0: In pairs, throw in a roll, and you're talking sales.
1: Oh, all right then. If it sells papers, I suppose we'd better have the nipples.
0: Thank you.
1: Don't go, there's something else.
0: But I don't want to have dinner with you, Oliver.
1: What? Oh, no, that wasn't it at all. But now you mention it, if you're free this evening, we could perhaps go out for a quick nibble somewhere.
0: The answer is no, and always will be. What is it you want to talk about?
1: Close the door and sit down, please.
0: Well?
1: I'm afraid I've rather been putting this off. You see, well, I've had orders from above. The paper's losing money, as you know, and so I've been ordered to prepare cuts. Savage cuts. Swinging cuts.
0: Well, it was only a matter of time, wasn't it?
1: Yes. So, the board have asked me to draw up three options. One for cuts of 10%, one for cuts of 25%, and one for cuts of 50%.
0: 50%?
1: Yes, well, that one's a fiction, of course, so that when we make cuts of 25%, people feel it could have been worse.
0: And the 10%?
1: Also a fiction, so that when we reject it, people realise that footling little cuts will not be enough. So, I'd like you to ask everyone in news to take a 25% pay cut. Dinner?
2: Ah, good morning, Freddy.
3: Morning.
2: Well, did you read it?
3: Yeah, I read it up all night reading it.
2: And what did you think?
3: Like I told you, it's rubbish.
2: Did you actually sit down with it without any distractions?
3: Yes, apart from texting and sending a few emails. But I can do that because I is young. You can only do one thing at a time because you is old. If you tried to text while reading, your head would explode.
2: You haven't read enough books to know what you're talking about.
3: I's read Harry Potter and the Half-Blood Prince.
2: Oh, you're so immature. You hate everything you don't understand.
3: Oh, I understand it all right. It is highly polished crap for rich, white, middle-aged, middle-class bores. And because it echoes their own smug and boring lifestyles, they mistake it for literature. And don't even notice that the characterization is weak, and the plot barely hangs together, and his adjectives are really weird. I mean, why are strawberries always voluptuous?
2: Pardon?
3: And sky is always sulphurous.
2: What?
3: And jacket's always scrofulous.
2: Colourful language. The concatenation of the unexpected. A reflection of the author's originality. Unusual, perhaps, but that's why he's a literary giant.
3: Oh, yeah? You think he's good because Melvin Bragg tells you he's good.
2: Oh.
3: It's Emperor's New Clothing, isn't it? It takes fresh eyes, like what I got, to look at him and say, he's rubbish. I mean, the way he uses adjectives, it's just plain weird. And what's with all the sevens?
2: What's what with all the sevens?
3: Everything's always in sevens. Seven dogs in an alley. Seven cars in the street. Look, I've underlined it.
2: You've done what? In my copy, a book is sacred. You don't write all over it, not ever.
3: But it's weird. Look, it goes on. Seven onions in a basket, seven credit cards in his wallet, seven church steeples from his window, seven pairs of pants in his suitcase. It's like he's writing a book to some weird formula.
2: To the layman, it may be puzzling, but every word, every phrase, every rhythm is there for a reason. Miles Deanbrook is a master craftsman.
3: You is losing your critical faculties, Mads.
2: I'm truly sorry that I failed to convince you, but it's your loss. And you know why? Because I was going to invite you to come with me to Claridge's to be present at my interview with Miles Deanbrook. But now I shall be doing it without you.
3: I is weeping tears of blood, Mads.
2: Anyway, they'd never have let you in. Combat trousers and Claridge's do not mix.
4: 25%? I am taking the pay cut of 25%.
0: You are.
4: And you also are taking this pay cut.
0: No, of course not. I am management grade.
4: And this you think is fair?
0: Fair has nothing to do with it. It's about keeping the talent. The best people are forever being headhunted. It's why we can't tax top bankers. If we did, they'd just move abroad.
4: And destroy banks in other countries.
0: The point is, Masha, I have a choice. If my pay is cut, I'll simply go to another highly paid job in another newspaper. Whereas people further down the food chain, such as yourself, have to stay where you are and bite the bullet. Or be unemployed. So you take a pay cut, and I don't. Now, about that CCTV footage of the pensioner happy slapping a traffic warden. Is it online yet?
4: No, I am not talking here the happy slapping. I am talking the pay cuts.
0: Are you, Masha? Well, that's unfortunate, because I'm not.
4: Oh, my golly gosh. capitalism naked in the tooth and the claw.
3: Hey, Mash, is you all right?
4: Oh, Freddy, is maybe soon here worse than the Putin's Russia. We are to be made into poor, suffering peasantry so as to keep rich people rich.
3: No sweat, Masha.
5: Look, I'll get you an interest-free loan off my old man.
4: Oh, he's okay for postboy like you, but thank you.
5: It's all right. Now, I've got myself a copy of this new Miles Deanbrook novel.
4: You are reading now the novels, Freddy?
5: Yeah, well, sort of, this one, at any rate.
4: It's good news. But soon you must graduate to the great Russian novels, be transformed and uplifted by Dostoevsky. Your life is not complete until you have read Brothers Karamazov.
5: Oh, yeah. One step at a time, Masha. Need your scanner for, well, quite a big job.
4: How big?
5: Just a few chapters of Salomon's Whistle. I need you to make a PDF doc.
4: Why?
5: I'm not 100% sure as yet, but there is something distinctly odd about this novel, and I have a hunch in it.
6: More tea, Mr. Deanbrook, sir.
7: Did I ask for more tea?
6: No, sir, but I thought perhaps...
7: Well, don't think.
6: I'd love some more tea. Thank you so much. Thank you, thank you. Very kind.
7: We have another 20 minutes, Mr. Bradley. What else would you care to explore?
6: I was wondering, do you see Salomon's Whistle as, well, in a way, a comeback novel?
7: No, why?
6: Well, I imagine that...
7: If one hasn't been away, one doesn't need to come back, does one?
6: No, of course. I quite understand. But given the failure of your previous two novels...
7: Failure? Failure of the public to understand them, do you mean?
6: Yes, in a way.
7: Perhaps what you're trying to ask is, how does a novelist, in the face of a fickle and frankly moronic public, still miraculously manage to maintain his integrity?
6: Yes, sort of.
7: Because, you see, the key to all my work is, I hope this doesn't sound immodest, is an innate understanding of the common man, mediated by art, of course.
6: Yes, I can see that. And, of course, it's presumably the same human striving for perfection that unites the ordinary man or woman with your characters.
7: Precisely. Take Salomon's Whistle, for example. When Jignesh offers himself sexually to Anne, Jeremy's wife, she fears that to reject him would be to reject the entire subcontinent. She makes love with him as a penance, an apology for empire. But she also makes love with him because she is a woman.
6: Quite.
7: And when Jignesh offers himself sexually to Jeremy, Jeremy understands that the act of making love with Jignesh will bring him and Anne closer together. It is...
8: Buzzard! Buzzard!
6: Oh, God.
7: I think that young man over there is trying to attract your attention.
6: Is he? No, I don't think so. Never seen him before.
8: Buzzard!
7: He seems to know your name.
6: Really? How odd. I'm sure he'll go away if we ignore him.
8: They won't let me in without a tie.
6: Don't worry about him.
8: It's okay, the maitre d' is getting me one.
6: Tell me, what is the reason Jignesh offers himself to the priest? Is it a moment of transgression?
7: In a way, yes. It's a sacrilegious sacrament, if you will. They make love up against the font, and despite the inevitable sterility of such a union, their act of unholy penetration mysteriously comes to symbolize the virgin birth.
3: Maddox, you is going seriously deaf.
6: Freddy, go away.
7: Ah, so you do know him?
6: No, well, yes, sort of.
3: You must be Miles.
7: Mr. Deanbrook to you.
3: Yeah, well, anyway, the bloke who wrote that book.
7: Is this your son?
6: Good God, no.
3: I don't look like him.
6: This is Freddy. He's a sort of journalist. I don't think you can stay, can you, Freddy?
3: Actually, I can. Now, Mr. Deanbrook, I have a couple of questions for you.
6: Freddy, please.
3: Mr. Deanbrook, can you explain why every adjective in your book comes in alphabetical order?
6: What kind of question is that? 1,000 apologies, Miles.
7: None necessary. What do you mean, Freddy?
3: Well, look. Chapter 1. A. Astonishing. Next adjective to appear. B. Bold. Then comes C. Callous. D. Dreary. E. Earnest. And on, until we get to xenophobic, yellow, and zealous.
6: I'm so sorry, Miles. He went to Eton.
3: Then, chapter 2. It starts all over again. A, ambitious. B, bellicose. C, convivial.
7: What? This can't be right.
3: I'm afraid it is.
7: Oh, surely not. Let me look. feel free. Good God. That's very strange.
3: Yeah, very.
6: I noticed too, of course, but didn't like to say.
3: But it's not the only odd thing about your book, is it? Have you noticed that Jeremy appears every 8 pages, Orlando appears every 20 pages, and Anne has an orgasm every 64 pages?
7: Oh, really? Well, that's just coincidence, I imagine.
3: Is it? I suggest there's a reason for all these anomalies.
7: I really must be on my way.
3: And the reason is this, novel maker. You has been using Novel Maker, the computer software that writes your book for you.
6: Novel Maker? Surely not.
3: Yeah, looks. I got the website on my iPad.
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6: Miles, is this true? Miles?
7: Oh, God. Oh, God, this is what I feared most. You see, I've been terribly blocked for years. Couldn't write a page. This awful knowledge drumming away inside my head. This knowledge that my last two novels were awful. Just awful.
3: Much like the others.
7: I couldn't face the thought of another failure.
6: What?
7: Yes. Yes, I cheated.
6: Oh, God.
7: And I've been found out, and now you will tell the world, and I will be humiliated.
3: Yeah, looks like it, don't it?
7: I can only say, I deserve it. I am a charlatan.
3: Hey, Maddox, is you all right? You look upset.
10: It's a terrific piece, Maddox.
6: Thank you.
10: The unmasking of a literary fraud.
6: Thank you.
10: It's savage, yet controlled, informed, yet accessible. It's quite simply a brilliant piece of journalism.
6: Thank you.
10: But we can't run it.
6: What?
10: Miles Deanbrook has just been admitted to a clinic.
6: So?
10: He's had some sort of nervous breakdown, severe psychological trauma, hints of a suicide attempt. I've just seen the press release.
6: It's a ruse.
10: Well, it might be, of course, but I can't risk it.
6: Is Max Clifford involved?
10: Not as far as I'm aware.
6: How come Deanbrook's press released it?
10: No idea.
6: Then I'll tell you. So that some craven newspaper editor somewhere will take fright and not run the story that reveals the man to be a charlatan.
10: Maddox, are you calling me craven?
6: Yes.
10: People are very sensitive to this sort of thing, Maddox. It will be like mocking Susan Boyle while she's under sedation.
6: How can you be so naive? What's happened to you, Oliver? Where's your journalistic spine gone? Too many lunches, eh? Too cozy a relationship with too many people in high places?
10: That's quite enough.
6: Oliver, please. You said it was a brilliant piece.
10: I'm sorry, Maddox. I've already allocated the pages. We're running 2,000 words on sex addiction instead. As a background piece to Prince Harry's encounter with the waitress.
6: Oh, my God. And no doubt with a revealing picture of said waitress with her boobs spilling out and her nipples on full display.
10: Yes. How did you know?
11: Oh, Freddy. Come here. You can keep a secret, yes?
12: Yeah, sure.
11: Look, I have done a little bit hacking.
12: Oh, you naughty girl, Masha.
11: And look, Oliver's bonus.
12: My God.
11: Make sure Carol's not around.
12: No, it's okay.
11: Last year, his bonus was
12: 250,000.
11: But this year, look, it is set to go up to
12: 300,000.
11: While we all take cuts of 25%.
12: Yeah, well, that ain't so bad.
11: It ain't so bad because you are posh boy, rich boy. Don't you have no human empathy?
12: Oh, don't you start banging on about human empathy. I've had more than enough of that from Maddox.
11: And quite right, too. What is happening with rich getting richer and poor getting poorer? It is not right. Is it justice? No, it is not. Did I leave Mother Russia to come to a country where greed and exploitation as horrible as in Moscow and Petersburg? No, I did not. Oliver is being given reward. Big bonuses. Thank you for screwing the poor. He is like banker, only worse. Because we know bankers all are the greedy pigs. But Oliver, he is pretending to be caring journalist running important paper.
12: Yeah, okay, calm down. Hey.
5: Hey, what are you doing?
11: Sending out mass email, telling everyone you are really posh boy who went to Eton.
5: No, don't do that, Masha. Please, Masha.
11: Then show some sympathy.
5: Okay.
11: In practical way.
5: How?
11: Tell editor we will release to world all details of his bloated bonus.
5: That would be blackmail, really.
11: Yes, and this also is blackmail. Do it, or I tell world truth about you.
5: I can't. I'd be absolutely rubbish at blackmail. You do it.
11: Not me. I can't neither. But we know someone who could, don't we?
12: Oh, yes. Yes, I believe we do.
10: It's outrageous, Maddox. This is private information. And if it gets into the public domain, I promise you, legs will be broken.
6: Oh, so you're ashamed of it, are you?
10: No, of course not. We live in a competitive culture. And I have a lifestyle to maintain. My gym membership, the cottage in Devon, the house in Provence, the truffles flown over from Tuscany every Tuesday. What's a man meant to do?
6: I'll tell you what a man's meant to do. He's meant to run my piece on Miles Deanbrook.
10: Is this... Are you trying to blackmail me?
6: Yes.
10: Yes, I thought you were.
6: So, you're willing to have your bonus brought to public attention. Very well.
10: No, I'm going to run your piece.
6: Good. And the 25% pay cuts?
10: I'll place them under review.
6: Thank you, Oliver. Thank you so much.
13: Nash, you got your revenge on Deanbrook, Mads. Well done.
6: It's a bittersweet triumph, Freddy. Always painful when one discovers one's heroes are feet of clay.
13: Yeah, you really loved that book, didn't you? Going to be the novel of the 21st century, you said.
6: Yes. Thank you, Freddy. I realize I got it wrong. Occasionally, even I make mistakes.
13: Yeah, but this was a biggie, weren't it? I mean, you was praising a book that was flung together randomly by a computer program.
6: I'm not too old to confess that I got it wrong. I allowed myself to be blinded by my admiration for that man. Now, can we leave it at that?
13: You was like a groupie around him. I thought you was going to wet yourself.
6: I wouldn't go that far.
13: I'm sorry. I know you was taking a beating on this one, Matt, so I got you a little present. Here.
6: Oh... Really? How kind. Harry Potter, The Goblet of Fire.
13: I thought we'd start you off on that one, then try a bit of Andy McNab. You know, until you think you can handle something a bit more grown up.
14: In Electric Ink, Maddox was played by John Sessions and Oliver by Alex Jennings. Freddie was Stephen White, Carol Polly Frame, Masha Debbie Chazen, Miles Deanbrook, Sean Baker, and the computer voice by Adil Akhtar. Electric Ink was written by Alistair Beaton and Tom Mitchelson. The director was Sally Avens.

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0: Here is Jimmy Clitheroe as the Clitheroe Kid, with Peter Sinclair, Patricia Burke, Danny Ross, and Diana Day in...
1: Whatever Happened to Grandad?
2: Hey, Pete, will you stop toodling in that bathroom and get down them stairs? The shadybang's waiting round the corner and some of the lads is getting arrested. Honestly, we'll never get him to Blackpool at this rate. What's your granddad searching for up there?
1: Well, it can't be his bottle opener. He keeps that on his watch chain.
2: Hey, wait a minute. I've got it, Jim. He'll be travelling in his kilt and his Highland regalic. What's up, Jock? Can't you find your Tommy Shuns, eh?
3: I'm looking for my bowling club tie, Whittle. I'm not having Fred Wood passing comments on me not wearing it.
4: Hey, Jimmy, who's Fred Wood?
1: Now, don't forget to remind me grandad, Mr. Whittle. Hmm? It's to bring me back 4 sticks of rock, 2 giant humbugs, a box of shrimps, and win me a prize on a stall on the pleasure beach.
2: Right.
1: Ask me what stall.
2: What stall?
1: Mr. Higginbottom, up a ladder. What stall?
2: Oh, I'm very jocculated. I'll get your old grandad to tell that joke to Fred Wood. He hates him and all.
4: Mr. Whittle, who's Fred Wood?
5: With your granddad's raincoat. Right, Mother.
6: Hello, Mr. Whittle. Hello, Alfie.
4: Hello, Susan. Hey, who's Fred Wood?
2: Hi there, beautiful blue eyes.
4: Hello, Mr. Whittle. I mean,
5: Harry, is Father still messing about upstairs?
2: I pass, and I've shouted him till I'm hoarse. Honest, if I shout any more, I'll strain my lyrics.
1: Hey, perhaps he's looking for that little leather bag he always takes to bowling matches. Do you know, Alfie, it just calls for...
4: For 4 bowls?
1: No, 4 brown ales. He borrows the bowls off his enemy, Fred Wood.
4: Who's Fred Wood?
1: Hey, here's Francis McDrake, the bowling champion. Did you find your tie, Grandad?
3: Aye, and guess where it was, Jimmy? In your bedroom, wrapped round a bundle of old comics.
1: Oh, hey, I'd forgotten. I was going to sell that bundle to my pal Ozzie.
3: Including my bowling club tie.
1: Certainly not, Grandad. I wasn't going to sell that. I was chucking that in for nothing.

0: Here, Father. Drink this.
1: Oh, it's my head. What is it?
0: A couple of tablets. One for your stomach and one for your hangover. Come on. Drink it up while it's fizzing.
2: Yes, and I'll hold your nose, Grandad.
1: What for?
2: To stop the bubbles going up it.
0: That'll do.
2: Mr. Whittle, what's the matter with him? Is he ill?
3: Well, sort of, Jim, but it's nothing medicinal or surgical. To put it in an eggshell, Jim, it's the hair of the dog that bit him.
2: You mean he's got distemper?
3: Well, no, Jim, it's not distemper. It's just bad temper.
4: Whittle! Well, Jim, I'm keeping your voice down. Oh, my head.
3: Oh, sorry, please, sir. I won't do it again. As they say on the continent, I'll talk to your socky vocky.
0: What was he up to in Blackpool last night, Harry? You were with him, weren't you?
3: Well, for some of the time, yes, Pat. You see, what happened was...
2: Mr. Whittle told me, ma'am. Me grandad nearly won the bowling match. His pal Tommy Twig won. So at night, in the pub, me grandad started celebrating. Even got up and sang a song. Will you stop your tickling, Joe?
4: Shut up!
3: Oh, my head.
2: Sorry, Grandad. Perhaps he should have an ice bag on his head, ma'am.
0: I haven't got an ice bag.
2: Well, stick his head in the fridge.
4: If I get my hands on that boy, I'll...
0: Look, Father. I've got to go out shopping. Just tell me what happened last night.
3: Well, Pete missed the bus back. That's what happened. Right, Pete?
4: Just the trouble. I can't remember.
0: Well... You must have missed the bus.
4: I don't remember, Pat. I wasn't well.
0: You arrived home at 2 a.m. in a taxi from Preston on your own.
2: A taxi from Preston? You're right, Grandad. You weren't well.
4: Neither will you be in a minute. How do you know this, Pat?
0: Because the noise woke me up. You paid the taxi driver and wished him a safe journey back to Preston.
2: That's right, Grandad. Just after he propped you up against the front door.
3: Hey, but Pete, you couldn't afford a taxi. When I last seen you in Blackpool just before closing time, you were skint. You'd no money for the drinks you'd ordered. Hey, remember, you borrowed 50 new pence off me.
4: I don't remember borrowing that.
2: Quick, Mr. Whittle, make it a pound.
0: You be quiet.
3: Quiet.
0: You be quiet. Why didn't the bus wait for him, Harry?
3: Oh, we did, Pat, for nearly an hour at the coach park, and then the driver wouldn't wait no longer, so we set off back.
0: Father, what happened? Were you lost or something?
4: I tell you, I can't remember, Pat. I remember the bowling match, the meal, then somebody buying me a pint. After that, my mind's a blank and I'm very worried.
2: Yes, he thinks he might have bought Ben one back.
0: I shall tell you again. Will you look at him, Harry? What a wonderful advert for the evils of drink.
3: Oh, I think there's more to it than that, Pat. I only found out on the bus coming back. Fred Wood had been tampering with Pete's beer, slipping him a Mickey Finnegan.
4: What? Who told you that?
3: Your so-called pal Higginbottom. He watched Fred Wood do it in the boozer. Them last 3 pints you had was laced up with a double gin.
0: What? No wonder you couldn't remember anything, Father. Well, this explains it, Harry.
3: Oh, you're right, Pat. It'd be like losing your memory and having magnesium. We'll never know now where he went after closing time.
2: Well, after he drunk all those pints, he must have gone to the...
3: Yes, Jim. Yes, but after that, what I don't understand is that taxi from Preston to Manchester. Where did you get the money for it, Pete?
4: Look, I don't know. I had no money. I still haven't. Here's my jacket. I'll turn the pockets in and show you. Look. Now, look. Wait a minute. What's this?
2: Hey, let me see. A fiver, and 1, 2, 3, 4, 5 £1 notes. £9.
4: £10, give it here.
3: Hey, look, Pete, a joke's a joke, so stop trying to bamboozle us. Where do you get this cash?
4: For the last time, I don't know. I can't remember.
3: Now, come on, Pete, try to remember. Who lent you the lolly? I mean, we know it wasn't Fred Wood, your archie enemy, so think, Pete, think. Where did you get it?
5: Well, Susan, that's what your Jimmy told me.
6: Well, I hope he told it to you better than you're telling it to me.
5: Yeah, listen, I'll start again. Your grandad was ill last night because Mickey Finn gave him a Fred Wood in his beer. the other way around. Your Jimmy was right when he said he was his enemy because my dad knows him. Not knows Jimmy. Well, he does. Everybody knows Jimmy. Yeah, perhaps Fred Wood doesn't, but he knows Mr. Sinclair. Yeah, no, not me that, although he does. Fred Wood knows every... Well, what's the time?
6: Oh, John, you shut up.
2: It's only rains, Grandad. It's Alfie laughing.
4: All right, that'll do now. Susan, have you seen my watch anywhere?
6: Your watch? No, I haven't seen it, Grandad.
4: Well, somebody must have seen it. Have you seen my watch, Alfie?
5: Oh, yes, many a time.
4: Not when I'm wearing it, Gamini.
2: Susan, did you know if you hold it next to your ear, you can hear it ticking?
6: Oh, Grandad's watch?
2: No, Alfie's head.
5: I'll bump you in a minute.
4: My head, keep your voice down.
5: I'm sorry, Mr. Sinclair. I'll thump you in a minute. Not you, Mr. Sinclair. Well, was it your presentation watch?
4: Eh? Aye. The one I got in the Merchant Navy for winning the ship's junior swimming competition. Got an inscription on the back. HMS Spitfire and the date. August the 10th.
2: 1492.
4: That's enough of that. I can't find it, Alfie. I've either lost it or had it pinched.
5: Well, perhaps you should report it to the police, because me dad had the same trouble. Here one minute, gone the next. No, not me dad. It was stolen, but the police got it back.
4: His watch?
5: No, his wheelbarrow.
2: Did his wheelbarrow keep good time?
5: Oh, yes, it never lost more than a minute ever. Think you're all.
0: Well, I looked everywhere upstairs, Father. I can't find it.
2: Hey, Mum, Alfie was just telling us a funny story.
6: It's not a funny story.
2: The way he tells them, they're always funny stories.
5: No, I was saying that my dad reported it to the police because it had been stolen. His wheelbarrow, and they got it back from next door where I'd lent it to him without telling him. The sergeant said he'd write it in the duty book so the night shift would have a good laugh as well.
0: Yes. Perhaps you should go to the police station, Father, about your wheelbarrow. A watch, I mean.
2: Yes, Grandad, I'll go with you. I haven't been to the police station since that time I was on Alfie's bike and he ran over the policeman's foot.
4: What happened?
2: The policeman asked to see his license and insurance, and Alfie said they were in his wallet on the piano at home. And when the policeman told Alfie to bring it to the station, Alfie said, could I borrow a policeman? It's a very big piano.

0: Well, I know how busy the police are, Constable, but my sister is very worried when she insists I come along to the police station to report it.
1: Well, that's quite all right, sir. We are here to help. Now, what exactly is the trouble, Mr. Brocklebank, you said?
0: Oh, yes, Humphrey Brocklebank. Oh. Well, Juliet went out last night and she hasn't returned. And, of course, my sister imagines she's been in an accident or even that somebody might have taken her away.
1: Yes, I can understand your sister being worried, sir. Has she ever stayed out all night before? Juliet, I mean?
0: No, she's always back by 10:30. That's our bedtime, you know.
1: I see. How old is Juliet, sir?
0: Nearly five.
1: 5 years old and she stays out till 10:30 at night? And she's been missing since last night and you're only just reporting it at 2:30 in the afternoon? Really, sir? Is Juliet your daughter or your sister's?
0: Daughter? Juliet's our cat.
2: Hey, Grandad, look who's been pinched. Mr. Brocklebank. So you've caught him at last, Constable. Bother Boots Brocklebank, the king of the skinheads.
3: Don't be cheeky, Jimmy.
1: That's enough from you, my lad.
0: No, he was only joking, Constable. He's a friend of mine.
1: Well, there's no accounting for taste. Master James Clitheroe and I have met before, haven't we?
2: Oh, we have that, Mr. Peabody.
0: Hello, Mr. Sinclair.
4: Hello there, Humphrey.
2: I've helped Mr. Peabody with some of his cases, haven't I, Mr. Peabody?
1: Oh, yes. And if you hadn't, I might have been a sergeant today.
4: Well, look, Constable, I'm his grandfather. If he's done anything wrong, I'd like to know about it.
1: Oh, that's the trouble. I can't prove he has done anything wrong. He just looks innocent, says he was only trying to help. Like a month ago, when he stopped me in Radcliffe Road and said there were a gang of fellas near the town hall with guns. I radioed headquarters and ran round the corner, and there they were. A platoon of soldiers on parade.
2: Well, Ozzy told me. I didn't know.
4: I will just keep what Ozzy tells you to yourself in future. Excuse me, Constable, but I want to report a missing watch. I don't know whether I've lost it or it's been stolen.
1: Well, I'm busy with this gentleman at the moment, sir. If you'd like to go through that door there, sir, someone else will take down the particulars for you.
4: Oh, right. Thank you. Jimmy, you wait here for me.
2: Right, Grandad. I'll see if I can help Mr. Brocklebank.
1: Now then, sir, you've come here to report a missing cat named Juliet.
0: Yes, she's my sister.
1: And she's 5 years old.
2: Your sister's five?
0: No, James, the cat. Juliet, you know her.
1: Oh, dear. What colour is she?
2: Juliet's black. His sister's pink.
1: Look, so why don't you go out and play on the roof?
2: I will if you'll lend me a magnifying glass.
1: Magnifying glass?
2: Yes, so I can see if you've got a slate loose.
1: You're a cheeky young devil. Excuse me a minute, sir.
2: That's all right. I'm in no hurry.
1: I'm not talking to you. Hello, Kings Road Police Station. Oh, yes, Inspector. No, Sergeant's not here at the moment. This is PC Peabody speaking. Yes, sir. I see, sir. Well, I'll take the message down, sir. Right, sir.
2: Mr. Brocklebank, did you hear about me granddad getting stoned last night?
0: James, what an expression. You mean he was a little under the weather?
2: From the look of him this morning, he'd been under a thunderstorm. He doesn't remember anything that happened. The others left him at Blackpool and he came home from Preston in a taxi. Drinking's daft, isn't it?
0: It certainly is, James.
2: He went to Blackpool and spent more than £5 just to get a headache. If he'd stayed at home, for 10 new pence, I'd have hit him with a mallet.
1: Right, sir, I've got that down. Check it. Oh, all right, sir. The victim of the assault was Mr. John Frobisher, 148 Wellington Road, Oldham. Travelling by car from Blackpool last night, and he gave a lift to a Scotsman.
2: Hey! Hear that, Mr. Brocklebank?
1: A row developed over some remark Mr. Frobisher made about Scotland, and just near Preston, they pulled into a lay-by and the Scotsman assaulted Mr. Frobisher, injuring his mouth and nose and rendering him unconscious.
2: Oh, heck! Mr. Brocklebank, he's talking about me granddad.
0: What do you mean, James?
1: When Mr. Frobisher came round, he discovered he had been robbed of £15.
2: Oh, no! That's where he got the money.
0: James, what are you insinuating?
2: Go and get your car started for a quick getaway. I'll go and drag me granddad out before Peabody remembers his scotch.
1: Yes. Yeah, that's right, sir. And we have no idea where the Scotsman went from Preston.
2: Some of us have. The silly old Scotch. Grandad.
0: James, I don't understand what you are talking about.
2: Sit down, Grandad, and drink your tea. You've had a shock.
4: I've not had a shock. It's ridiculous. I can't believe it. Me rob someone. And assault him. I just can't believe it. I don't believe it.
0: Neither do I, Mr. Sinclair. You are incapable of such violence.
2: You didn't think that when you broke the pane of glass in his greenhouse. Even your shoes went white.
4: My greenhouse?
0: Yeah, well, you were out at the time, Mr. Sinclair, and I'd replaced the glass by the time you came back, so I forgot to mention it.
2: Yeah, while he was bent down, I came up behind him and said, "Oh, hi!" He nearly swallowed the putty knife.
0: Look, we're talking about someone assaulting and robbing. And I don't believe that your grandfather could do such a thing. I mean, even if he was stoned, under the weather, I mean. It's all just a coincidence.
4: Aye. That's what it is. It's just a coincidence.
2: You don't know how you got from Blackpool to Preston. Mr. Frobisher gave a Scotsman a lift from Blackpool to Preston. You had no money, but you got a taxi from Preston and found £10 in your pocket as well. A Scotsman took £15 off Mr. Frobisher. You lose your temper when anybody calls Scotland. Mr. Frobisher called Scotland, and the Scotsman lost his temper. I can just hear the judge. The prisoner is sentenced to 5 years for committing a coincidence.

0: Mr. Whittle. Come in.
1: Oh, ta very much, Jim. Is your granddad in?
0: He's upstairs. He's been having his nap. But he must be awake by now, because the windows have stopped rattling.
1: Does he snore a bit, then?
0: A bit? One Saturday afternoon, a fella came and said he couldn't do his work for me granddad snoring.
1: What was the fella doing?
0: Working a road drill. Anyway, come in and wait for him. Come in the living room and live.
2: Hello, Whittle. How are you?
1: Oh, hello there, Humphrey. I didn't know you were here. I'm not protruding, am I?
2: No, not at all. I called to see Mrs. Clitheroe, but she's out shopping. So James and I were having a game of happy families.
0: And in this house, that's a laugh.
1: Happy families, I'd have thought you'd go in for them more sophisticated games, Hump. You know, bridge and baccarat and chamois de fire.
2: No, I'm not a gambling man, Whittle.
0: What about the church fete at Easter? You were doing your nut on that hoopla stall.
2: Oh, James, that's not a gamble.
0: No, it's a certainty you're going to lose. The prizes were too big for the hoops. Ooh, he's a crafty curate, that one.
2: Oh, James, really, he's a crafty curate.
0: Oh, you've noticed him as well, have you?
3: I thought it was you, Harry. How are you? Hello, Humphrey.
1: Hello, Pete.
2: Hello, Mr. Sinclair.
1: I just got around to remind you about tonight, Pete. The hot pot supper at the Rose and Crown. I hope you're in good voice. I'm looking forward to hearing one of them Scotch airies of yours. You know, it's a broad back, moonlit neck, the nook.
0: Yes, that's a good one. Mine's are like any lorry. How does it go? You push it.
3: All right, funny boy. I don't think I'll be going to the pot supper, Harry.
1: Oh, but Pete, you haven't been in the Rose and Crown for a week. The barmaid's destructed with herself. I mean, she thinks you've gone off her. She's even changed her toothpaste. And she's using that soap that stops people whispering in your lug.
2: Oh, Whittle, you are a wag.
0: Not him, it's his trousers.
3: Look, Harry, I don't want a drink. I haven't been out of the house this last Saturday.
0: That's right. Not since we went to the police station and heard about me granddad robbing that fella.
2: Oh, James, please, you mustn't say that.
3: No. He's right, Humphrey. I'm a thief. And a brutal one as well.
2: Now, Mr. Sinclair, you didn't know what you were doing.
1: That's right, Pete. He was under the affluence. Non compos menthol, as they say.
2: After all, Mr. Sinclair, you did send the £15 to the police anonymously to return to the man.
3: Aye, thanks to you lending me the fiver, Humphrey.
2: No, that's nothing.
3: But it's preying on my mind. I've been awake every night. Every night this week.
1: Oh, now look, Pete, you've done everything you can. You've sent the money back. You've made respiration.
4: Come in. The back door was open, so I just walked in. Dab on the walls, and if it was shut. Well, I couldn't if it was, but it wasn't, so I did. Can I?
0: Quiet, everybody. I think I've just heard the first cuckoo.
3: Now, don't be cheeky, Jimmy. You're welcome, Alfie. Sit you down.
4: Yeah, thanks, Mr. Sinclair, but I can't. Dab, I'll come to use your phone. No, not come to use it. I wasn't going to when I came, but Susan's not here.
3: You what? I mean, you can't phone Susan. She's out shopping with her mother and they haven't a phone. I mean, with them in the shops. Well, the shop would have one if we knew where they were. But we don't know. Och, you can't phone her.
0: I don't know what Alfie's got, Grandad, but you've caught it.
4: No, I want to phone home if I can, because I should be there now. Yeah, but I thought I had to be here, but Susan's not here. But so I remembered I wasn't supposed to be here now. I was supposed to be at home now and here later, so can I?
3: Can you what? Oh, phone. Yes, yeah, oh, phone, please.
4: Yeah, thanks, Mr. Sinclair. I'll tell me, ma'am. Yeah, but I'm not there. I mean, I'm here.
0: Well, your body is. I don't know where you left your brain.
2: James, you are naughty to poor Alfred. He just doesn't think before he speaks.
4: Shall I answer the phone, Mr. Sinclair?
3: Aye, if you will, Alfie.
0: If it's the zoo, ask him if your cage is empty.
4: Hello? But I can on the phone, but not to you.
5: We understand, Alfie. Come on, Susan.
6: I'll see you inside, Alfie.
0: Inside the nut house.
5: Oh, hello, everyone. Oh, we've got a full house, Susan.
6: Oh, yes. Are we having a party or something?
0: Yes, a fancy dress party. Why don't you put a mask on and come as a human being?
3: That's enough of that, my lad.
6: Oh, let the infant have his little joke, Grandad. It saves us having to buy him a rattle.
0: You don't need a rattle. You can use Alfie's head.
4: That will do. Yeah, the phone call was for you. Hello, Mr. Clitter, or Susan. I didn't mean you. Well, hello, I did, but not on the phone. I meant you, Grandad. Mr. Sinclair, will you go straight to where?
3: Go? Go where?
0: With Alfie's going deaf.
4: That's right. Oh, shut up. To the police station, they want you. You have to go at once.
3: Oh, so it's happened at last. Well, I'll be glad to get it off my chest and have a bit of peace of mind.
2: Now, don't you despair, Mr. Sinclair. I will contact my solicitor at once and bring him to the police station.
5: What are you talking about?
3: Well, I've kept it from you, Pat, to stop you worrying, but now you'll just have to know. You wondered where I got the money from on Saturday night. Well, I stole it. I got a lift from a fellow in Blackpool. Well, Constable, I'm here, so let's get it over with.
1: Just a minute, sir. Who are you?
3: Peter Sinclair. You sent for me about the Blackpool business.
5: Father, don't admit anything.
1: Oh, of course, I remember you now. That's right. I phoned your house and spoke to some stupid... someone took a message.
0: That's right. It was Alfie, the stupid one. The one you spoke to.
5: Jimmy, we told you not to come.
0: He's my granddad, our man, and he's in trouble, so I've come to help.
1: In that case, we're all in trouble.

0: All right, Jimmy. But just be quiet and keep out of it, or I'll deal with you later.
1: How much later? About 5 years.
2: Well, the quicker we get this settled, the sooner we can send that love of yours home.
0: Well, I'm ready to cooperate and take what's coming. You can't remember something? You can't confess to it.
2: Oh, he hasn't confessed. He said he didn't pinch your watch.
0: A watch?
2: Oh, this fella tried to sell your watch to a shop in Blackpool, and the jeweler saw it was on the list of stolen articles we issued. Well, it was just missing, really, at that time.
0: But I thought you'd brought me here because you'd...
1: found his watch. That's what he thought, didn't he, ma'am?
3: Yes.
2: Well, that is why I brought him here.
1: That is why he brought you, Grandad, your watch. Sometimes you have to shout, Constable.
2: Look, just wait. Just wait here. I'll bring the suspect in. I won't be a minute. All right, sir, come this way, please. This is the man, Mr. Sinclair.
0: There's no need to shout.
4: Well, I feel like shouting. Dragged all the way here from Blackpool just because I bought a watch of some drunken Scotsman.
2: Now, you weren't dragged. You volunteered to help us with our inquiries, sir.
0: Wait a minute. I seem to remember your face. That's right. I met you in Blackpool near the tower.
4: Yeah, now, I should think you do remember. You were crying in your beer because you had no money to get home, so I bought your watch off you.
5: Oh, they haven't put you away yet, Mr. Sinclair. Mr. Brocklebank's gone for his solicitor and he said, don't say a word. Not me, you. But I have to say, to them, you haven't. Till you speak to him. Not Mr. Brocklebank, his solicitor. Don't let on.
2: What are you on about?
5: Mr. Sinclair, I haven't got to tell you that he's the Scotsman who robbed the motor. The homeland!
1: I didn't mean to kick your leg, Alfie. I was aiming at your mouth.
2: Now, just a minute. Mr. Sinclair, did you sell this gentleman your watch?
0: Aye. I remember now. I did.
4: Ah, well, thank you for nothing. And you can keep that blooming watch here. Just give me £15 back.
3: £15? Is that what you got, Father?
0: Aye, that's right. £15.
5: Aye, that's funny. That's how much you stole off Mr. Frobisher when you bashed him. Get off me leg, Jimmy.
2: Mr. Frobisher, are you talking about the Scotch fella who robbed the motorist?
0: Yes, he is, and I want to clear that up.
2: Well, I don't know what you mean. It's cleared up. We caught him on Sunday. Young Scotch tearaway was sleeping in a lodging house in Preston when they found him.
1: You mean it wasn't me, Grandad? Hey, Grandad, fancy, it wasn't you. It was just a coincidence. That's a laugh.
0: Well, laugh now, because you won't be doing much laughing when I get you home.
1: Grandad! Don't get worked up, or we'll have to send for the doctor.
0: Aye. For you. I've not slept for a week. I've been on the wagon. I've sent £15 I didn't owe to someone I never met. And all because of you.
1: Constable Peabody!
0: You wee rascal! I'll keep doing your punches and I'll...
6: Those involved with the Clitheroe Kid this week were Peter Sinclair as grandfather, Patricia Burke as mother, Danny Ross as Alfie Hall, Diana Day as Susan, Brian Truman as Mr. Whittle and Constable Peabody, and Colin Edwin as Humphrey Brocklebank and the suspect. The recorded program was written by James Casey and Frank Roscoe, produced by James Casey, and starred Jimmy Clitheroe as the kid himself.
1: Say my mum saved me. She told me, Grandad, it wasn't all my fault. She said if he hadn't got tight, he would have known he was innocent. And he wouldn't have got tight if Fred Wood hadn't doped his beer. So Fred Wood was really to blame. So me Grandad went to the Rose and Crown to sort out Fred Wood. When he got there, he was that busy celebrating not going to jail. By the time Fred Wood arrived, me Grandad forgot why I wanted him and bought Fred a pint. Drinking's daft, isn't it? Ta-ra!

0: This channel is currently offline for...
1: They have us back on our feet again. At the General Assistance Department, that eager executive, Richard Lamb, prides himself on being thoroughly up to date. When a piece of modern equipment is installed, you may be sure that he has a hand in it.
2: Mildred, where is this address stamping machine? I caught my hand in it.
3: Oh, you are careless, Mr. Lamb. Oh. Here. There.
2: Oh.
3: You got an address written on your palm.
2: Oh, dear, so I have. Mrs. Felicity Philpott, 27 Avenue Road, West Ealing.
3: Now, I suppose you'll have to spend hours scrubbing that off your end.
2: Waste of a morning. I could have been doing something useful, like sorting out my stamp collection.
3: You and your stamp collection.
2: I got a new one last week.
3: Really?
2: Look, a real beauty. A very rare do not bend from the Foreign Office.
3: You know, I never heard of anyone collecting rubber stamps before. What's so unusual about this one, anyway?
2: A misspelling. It actually says, do not bned. Just think, this stamp's been baffling postal workers for years, and now it's mine.
3: What happened to that nice big one that said fragile?
2: It broke.
3: Yeah, how about that special one you wanted from the Ministry of Housing? Permission refused.
2: Well, I wrote and asked them to let me have one.
3: What happened?
2: They said they hadn't got one. Sent my letter back stamped, permission refused. Never mind, I've actually picked up a real collector's piece from the Board of Trade. There aren't many of these about, I can tell you.
3: What did he say?
2: Permission granted. There were just a few made before the war, I believe.
4: Morning, Joe.
5: Morning, Mildred.
3: Morning, sir.
2: Afternoon, one.
5: Oh, it's satire now, is it? Yes, well, I suppose I am a little later than usual. Trouble at the railway station. I was engrossed in the newspaper, you see, and I got into the 8th carriage.
2: And that's why you're late?
5: Yes, the blessed train only had 7. I don't know, I felt such a fool sitting there, reading between the lines.
2: I see. Along with the rest of the sleepers, eh?
5: Yes, I can see it's going to be one of those days. What work have we got in?
2: We're helping out the Ministry of Defence. They've got a bit of a flap on.
5: Oh, why?
2: Something to do with those supply jobs we did for them.
5: What do you mean, the things for the Women's Royal Army Corps?
2: Yes, and for the paratroops.
5: Yes, well, what's the trouble?
2: The Women's Royal Army Corps received a consignment of white silk knickers.
5: Oh, well, what's wrong with that?
2: Well, they had stamped on the seats, count three and then pull ripcord. And the 1st Airborne Division got a lot of khaki flannel parachutes. The military field has been a mix-up somewhere.
5: It is possible. Well, what's the new job?
2: We've got to check miscellaneous service expenditure. Here's the file.
5: Ah, well, best get on with it then. Let's see now. Item 1, 700 sporrans for the Seaforth Islanders.
2: Ah, I'll enter that under catering.
5: Good. Don't be silly, too. They don't eat them, they wear them. Yes, outside their kilts. It's a sort of a hairy handbag.
2: Oh. Item 2, a new office block for the camouflage squad.
5: A new office block for the camouflage squad?
2: Well, a replacement, actually. It seems they already have an office block, but they can't find it.
5: Item 3, one spare throttle flange for a Wellington bomber.
2: Item 4...
5: Just a moment, dear, yeah? Just a moment. Wellington bombers haven't been in service for years. They were all scrapped, weren't they, after the war?
2: I say, that's odd. Who'd want a new throttle flange, then?
5: Yeah, that's very puzzling, isn't it? Well, there's just a reference number here. I think we'll go down to records and look this one up.
2: Here we are, records office.
5: Wonder where old Smilby is. He's supposed to be in charge. Yeah. Oh, well, now, what was that reference number again, too?
2: 735-291.
5: All right, 735-291.
2: No, it's not 735-291-1. It's 735-291. If you see what I mean.
5: You look it up, too. Start with this drawer here. What's it say on it? ZZZ. Oh, so that's where old Smilby spends the afternoon. No. Close it gently, too. Don't want to disturb him. Try another drop.
2: Item 1. Here we are. 735/29, requisition for Wellington bomber throttle flange, ordered by Wing Commander Horne, McBoggin Hill Aerodrome.
5: McBoggin Hill? Well, that's in Scotland. Yes. Yes, there was an airfield there during the war. In fact, our department closed it down, as I recall.
2: That's right. It's all in this file, including our copy of the order we sent in 1945.
5: Well, wait a minute. Let me see. Yes, yes, it quite clearly tells them to demobilize all personnel.
2: It says it does. It even says it backwards on the other side of the paper.
5: Yeah? Oh, yes, well, someone must have put the carbon paper in the wrong way around, you see. And it... Oh, dear.
2: That means we sent them a blank sheet of paper.
5: Now, steady, too. Steady.
2: Now they've asked for a throttle flange. They must be still there. It's all our fault. If anyone finds out... Oh, the mind boggles.
5: Yeah, well, it's no use boggling, sir.
2: I have...
5: Stop it. You're getting me all... Look, we've got to do something. Yes. What beats me is why they've just stayed there and kept quiet.
2: 20 years. Sir Gregory, a public inquiry.
5: Very fishy, very fishy. If you ask me, there's something odd going on at McBoggin Hill Aerodrome.
4: Morning, Wing Commander. Squadron Leader Harris reporting for briefing, sir.
6: Don't come in, Harris. Mind your moustache on the door.
4: All McBoggin aircraft standing by on red alert, sir. Ready to scramble.
6: All right, now, orders for the day. At 0900 hours, you take off in the Lysander, climb to 5,000 feet, vector 10, straighten out on approach to target area, and then...
4: Yes, sir?
6: You release the long streamer that says McConaughey's pork sausages are the best.
4: Good chair. They've renewed their contract with us, then.
6: Yes, it'll be a good month for the Lysander. Crop spraying, trips around the lock. Oh, we could even do skywriting if it weren't for your spelling.
4: Yes, I'm sorry about that, sir.
6: The last time we tried, you wrote Campbell's toothpaste for greener teeth. They were not pleased.
4: No, sir. Well, what's today's airline schedule?
6: Airline schedule. Well, have the Wellington fueled up the usual tourist flight to the Hebrides at 1600 hours. And no more landings like yesterday, Harris.
4: Well, it was a 3-point landing, sir.
6: Yes, it was. Point one, you overshot the runway. Point two, you had your wheels up. Point three, you were upside down.
4: Yes, I got it right on the second run, sir. The Wellington's handling well, sir, especially since we got that new throttle flange.
6: Yes, good. We took a bit of a risk there, you know.
4: You mean contacting Whitehall after all those years?
6: Well, they twigged we were drawing full pay and running a nice little business. They could turn nasty.
4: Well, we've heard nothing from them since that blank sheet of paper in 45.
6: Yes. Our orders were so secret, even we weren't allowed to know them.
4: Frankly, sir, if you hadn't thought of running our own airline, we'd have all gone bonkers.
6: Oh, well, you know, CEOs are expected to be brilliant, and we owe a lot to that first slogan you thought up. Canary Airways, fly with us and go cheap.
7: Morning, sir.
6: Corporal Flower, our repair job on the number one hangar. Stick it together, will you? My jacket keeps slipping off it.
7: Well, yes, sir.
6: Incidentally, Flower, when you took the windsock down to wash it, what did you hang in its place?
7: I'd rather not say, sir.
6: I thought so. Well, take them down. There's a good girl. No, not those. No. The ones on the windsock. They're rather distracting, yes. Now, what about today's weather report?
7: Warm and cloudy, sir. Sun shower.
6: Have you got the wind?
7: Well, just a touch, sir. It's the canteen breakfast.
6: Well, stand by 1,600 hours for air hostess duties. And do try and remember, you should give the passengers confidence.
4: Yes, you set a poor example, crouching by the emergency exit with a parachute.
6: Yes.
4: Have you no faith in my flying?
7: Well, not when you put a plane on automatic pilot and come back to chat with the passengers.
4: What's wrong with that?
7: We haven't got an automatic pilot.
4: I wedged the controls with a bit of chewing gum. Same thing. Yes, well, all right, Flower. Pop along to the Lysander, will you? I've got a little job and you can navigate.
7: Roger now, sir.
6: She's not ideal as an air hostess, is she?
4: Oh, no, sir. She can never remember which door in the plane is the toilet. We've nearly lost several passengers that way. If we get noisy children, she tells them to go and play outside.
6: Well, now then, I think most of the McBoggin staff have reported. Oh, no, there's one we haven't seen.
8: Good morning, sir. Was there something?
6: Ah, Costa. I was
8: I was afraid you might be in bed with your twinges.
9: No, no, sir, no. Emily sent me some embrocation, and it's done wonders for me, kneecap.
8: Oh, good, sir.
9: Trouble is, me wrists ache from all the rubbing in.
8: Kill me.
4: Well, I'll be off on the Lysander mission, sir.
9: There you go. And then I've got this streaming cold. Oh, absolute torture it is. You know, I must have gone through 10 boxes of paper doilies, honestly.
8: Yes, all right, Costa. I don't want a blow-by-blow account. Just as long as you keep the planes in working order.
9: Working order, he says. 20 years I've been patching that old Wellington. Glue, sticky tape, bits of old motorbike, elastic from Emily's...
8: Costa, that'll do. That'll do. Now, have you managed to trace that trouble in your undercarriage?
9: Yes, sir. Just a boil, sir. It caused the tightening of the skin. That's why every time I sit down, my mouth flies open.
8: Yes, fine. That will be all, Costa.
9: Oh, if it wasn't for my cheerful maladjustment, I couldn't keep going. Mind you, I don't know why we do. Those ministry people will catch up with us one of these days. You mark my words, and I'll mark yours.
8: Oh, nonsense, Costa. Those ministry people, as you call them, have forgotten all about us.
10: Well, Nightboggin Hill next stop, too. Shouldn't be long before we know the whole story.
2: Do you think we're right to come and investigate ourselves?
10: Of course, too, of course. This way we've a better chance of hushing the whole thing up.
2: I do hate these long train journeys.
10: Stop breathing on the glass and drawing pictures with your finger.
2: Just passing the time.
10: Yes, but they're my spectacles. Never mind, we're coming into the station. Put that away and get your brolly down from the rack.
2: Well, here we are, man. Rather a desolate place.
10: Yeah, certainly, isn't it? Oh, here comes the porter.
11: Can I close the carriage door, sir, and carry your luggage for you?
10: But the train's pulled out and we haven't got any luggage.
11: Aye, well, you'll know we've hauled a wee tip on account of 2 accidents a week.
10: I will. Now, look here, my good fellow. We're from the ministry. You see, the ministry in London. Now, how do we get to MacBoggin Hill Aerodrome?
11: The ministry, huh? MacBoggin Hill Aerodrome. Aye. Well, as you can see, I'm racking my brain.
2: No, you're not. You're waving your hand under our noses.
11: Well, it's an old Scottish greeting, sir. According to age-old ritual, you drop a bawbee in it, and I remember the way to the aerodrome.
2: Oh, very well. Here you are.
11: I see. A sixpence, eh? You want to know the sixpenny way to the aerodrome? Well, outside the station, you turn sharp right, and you struggle through the bog and across the rough moorland.
10: Wait a minute. Here's half a crown.
11: Oh, yes, the half crown way. Outside the station, you turn sharp left, and there's a main road will take you straight there.
8: Hello? Rings about the horn?
12: Oh, it's you, Angus.
8: Not a lot of passengers on the way.
12: What?
8: Ministry officials just left the railway station. Oh, good Lord. Thank you, Angus. Goodbye.
12: Men from the ministry, eh? Oh, the game's up then. I told you, an ignoramus discharge. That's what we're going to get.
8: Oh, pull yourself together, Costa. Now, there's one way out of this.
12: Yes.
8: Draw a rifle from the stores.
12: We're going to shoot ourselves?
8: No, no, no. Plan A. We'll put Plan A into operation. Now, take down the Canary Airways signs and put these up.
12: Oh, Plan A?
8: Yeah.
12: Oh, all right. But mind you, it'll never work. They'd have to be idiots to fall for that.
10: Dear. 5 miles and uphill all the way. Yes. Well, it's lucky we were able to borrow this farm cart.
2: Lucky for you sitting up there. Not so lucky for me having to pull it.
10: Here we are. The aerodrome.
2: There's a chap at the main gate. He's pointing a rifle at us.
12: Oh, I'll wire fire. Again. Here, come out from under that cart and identify yourselves.
2: I'm General Assistant from Land Department.
10: And I'm Miss Brown, Lennox Senior.
12: Well, can you identify yourselves?
10: Of course. I know myself anywhere.
12: Well, this, I will tell you, is a top secret establishment, and I shall need proof of your identifier before I shoot you.
2: We're from the ministry.
12: Here, just a minute. There's something a bit familiar about you.
2: Oh, I hope not. We try never to be familiar at the ministry.
12: I know that face. 20 years ago, RAF, name like Mahib or Murdrop or something. One or two very curious habits.
2: Certainly not. My name's Lamb. Look at this label on my jacket. Made specially for our Lamb.
12: Ah, so you had the label specially made. Well, what does that prove? Just a minute. Let me see your hand.
2: What for?
12: Ha ha! So you're Mrs. Felicity Philpott, 27 Avenue Road, West Eden, are you?
10: Of course she isn't. He isn't. Now, look here. What about this?
5: There you are. Now, a letter addressed to me.
12: Let's have a look.
10: Hey, well, there's no need to open it.
12: Oh, so you're Snookums, are you?
10: Well, it's my mother, you know. Yes, just a pet name for me. It's a Snookums, yes.
2: I never knew that one.
10: Oh, stay out of this, too.
2: Sorry, Snookums.
10: Now, look. Here's my passport. That should prove who I am.
12: Have a look. Derek Lennox Brown. Age, yes. Hair, cartley. Special peculiarity, strawberry birthmark on your chest.
10: Yes.
12: Well, let's see it. Come on, make certain.
10: But what, here? In the open?
12: Well, you can rely on my edification.
10: Certainly not.
2: Oh, go on, man.
10: Out of the question. I'm not rolling up my sleeve for anybody.
12: Right. Right, well, I'm taking you two to the wing commander. Move yourselves, come on. Left, right.
6: Well, there we are, then. I'm sorry about that, gentlemen. We can't be too careful, you know. This is a top-secret base. The key to Britain's whole defense system.
10: McBoggin Hill? Well, I mean, you've only got one old Wellington bomber.
6: Ah, that's what we want them to think.
2: Them? Who?
6: Them.
2: Oh, them.
6: Exactly. Are you sure we haven't met before?
2: Oh, yes, positive.
6: Oh, pity of you. The chap I thought you were, I was going to ask my plimsolls back.
10: Now, look, just what is going on here, please? I mean, top secret signs everywhere, an armed guard.
6: Project X-45. Need I say more?
10: Need you? Yes, I think you need. I've never heard of it.
6: Ah, well now, have you got an A-1 security clearance?
10: Yes.
6: Oh. Have you got a B-2 security clearance?
10: No.
6: Ah, well, you won't have heard of it then. So if I were you, I'd go straight back to London and forget we exist.
2: Righto, shall we go on?
10: No, just a moment. I'm not satisfied. Now, there are one or two little things that bother me. Why has your Wellington bomber got Canary Airlines painted on its side?
6: Camouflage?
10: Poppycock. I shall get on to London to check this ridiculous story.
6: No. I'll do it for you. This is a direct line to the Prime Minister. Oh, hello, sir. Horn here. How's the little woman? Oh, good. I'm so glad. Now, I've got two ministry bonds poking around, sir. Get rid of them. Oh, if you say so, sir. Yes.
10: Just a moment, please. Let me speak to him. Hello, sir.
13: At the third stroke, it will be 2:29.
10: That's not the Prime Minister. That's Tim.
6: Oh, I wondered why he kept telling me the time. I'll dial again.
10: Oh, no, you won't. Thank you. No, please.
5: No, I'll dial this time. Yes, I'll get on to Pilkington at the Ministry of Defence. If you are an important base, he'll know all about it.
14: Hello, Pilkington, Ministry of Defence.
15: Oh, Lennox Brown here. Look, what do you know about McBoggin Hill Aerodrome?
14: Why do you ask?
15: Well, they claim it's a top secret base. I thought you ought to know if it was.
14: Yes, I ought, oughtn't I? Where did you say?
15: McBoggin Hill, Scotland. They said something about Project X-45. They've got a Wellington up here.
14: Let me ring you back, LB. I'll need to get a clearance on this. McBoggin Hill? Never heard of it. Miss Moneypenny, get me Jones of Intelligence.
16: Jones of Intelligence?
15: Pilkington here. It's about McBoggin Hill Aerodrome in Scotland. It's one of our top secret establishments, isn't it?
16: Oh, is it? Yes.
15: Can you give me some details about it?
16: It's in Scotland, I believe.
15: Aren't they running Project X-45? Something to do with Wellingtons?
16: Wellingtons? Some sort of new waterproofing process, you mean?
15: Is that what it is?
16: Well, look, old boy, I'd better ring you back. I'll need to get security clearance on this. X-45, I really should try and read some of the muck on this desk. Still, O'Reilly of Security will know.
17: Hello, Finnegan's Ballroom Dancing Academy.
18: Security. Look here, O'Reilly. This is Jones of Intelligence.
17: Now, how did you get our number?
18: It's in the trade directory. And the spies.
17: Oh.
18: McBoggin Hill, our top secret security base. Are they running Project X-45 or not?
17: Well, what do you think?
18: Well, I've heard a buzz they are producing a new super gumboot or something.
17: Hey, well, let me get clearance on this, and then I can tell you all I know. Don't you, sweet Fanny Adams? Oh, the devil would know about this sort of thing. It must be someone.
14: Hello, Pilkington, Ministry of Defense.
18: Oh, Royally, security. It's about our top secret base in Scotland.
14: Oh, McBoggan Hill. You know it, then.
18: What? Well, of course I do. Project X-45, a dramatic breakthrough in rubber footwear.
14: Yes, that's right. I didn't know you knew.
18: Oh, it's my job to know. Just making sure you knew. Good man.
19: Oh, thank you, Pilkington. Now you've told me what they're up to here, and I can act accordingly.
15: Sorry about the delay. It took me a while to get permission to tell you.
19: Yes, right. Well, thank you very much, Ken. Goodbye. Well, Wing Commander, that's sort of it.
6: Yes, I was afraid it might.
9: Oh, Lord. What are you going to do now, sir?
19: What I must? Apologize. They've confirmed you're a top-secret base.
6: Well, now you know I'd...
9: They have.
19: Yes, of course. Mind you, they didn't tell me what project you're working on.
6: No. Well, they couldn't. I mean, it's a very hush-hush.
19: Yes. Still, I think we ought to have some idea of your activities, you know?
2: I know what they're up to, one.
19: You do?
2: Yeah. It's something to do with that old Wellington bomber out there, right?
6: Right, yes, it is. It's got a lot of revolutionary new features, that plane. It's wings and so forth.
19: Oh?
6: Yes, and you'll notice we've abandoned the old-fashioned jet engine.
2: What are you using instead?
6: Ah, I'm glad you asked me that. A number of specially shaped strips of metal that rotate at enormous speeds. We call them propellers.
19: Sure. Is there any chance of us having a flight?
6: Oh, out of the question, I'm afraid.
12: Sir, Squadron Leader Harris is due back any minute, and he's got a streamer, sir. A streamer, remember?
2: A streamer?
12: Yes, a very nasty cold, sir, very nasty.
6: Oh, good Lord, yes, we don't want you to see catch that.
12: No, perhaps we should give them a flight, sir. We don't want anyone to catch it.
6: I'm not too happy about bringing him aboard the Wellington, Costa.
9: Had no choice, sir. If they'd seen the Lysander coming back with McConaughey's pork sausages streaming from the tail.
6: Yes, quiet. You better go back and keep an eye on them in case they spot we've converted this aircraft for tourist flights.
2: I say, one, what funny seats this aircraft's got. Mine has Glasgow Parks and Gardens Department on it.
19: Yes, they are. Not often you find a rusty wrought iron bench in an airplane. Still, they're not all like that.
2: No, there's a wickerwork rocking chair, a maroon sofa, half a dozen deck chairs, and a poof.
12: Oh, I see you're admiring our scientifically designed seating, sir. All experimental, of course.
19: Well, experimental or not, things don't look very safe to me.
12: Oh, we're very concerned with safety, sir, very.
2: Yes, I noticed this little box. In case of fire, break glass and pull red handle.
19: Yes, and what does that do?
12: Oh, that works the pilot's ejector seat.
19: Well, another thing I've been wondering about, all these leaflets here under the seat.
12: Leaflets? They're messages. That's what they are, messages, and very highly confidential. I'll just take these and...
19: Just a moment, please. Can you explain this one? McConaughey's sausages make both ends meet.
12: Well, that one hasn't been decoded yet, sir.
2: And what about this coloured brochure? Canary Airlines, let us take you under our wing. Proprietor Wing Commander Hall.
12: Oh, God. I knew you'd find out. I told the Wing Commander it was all his idea. He said we've got to keep quiet and run the place as a commercial airline.
2: Eh?
19: All right, come along. We'll see about this.
6: Ah, gentlemen, everything all right?
19: The game's up, Wing Commander. Costa's told us all about it.
6: Oh, has he? You're an idiot, Costa. Can't you do anything right?
12: My first little slip in 25 years.
6: Who took off in our Spitfire without opening the hangar doors?
12: Oh, I can't think of everything.
6: And who lost our 10-ton bomb?
12: Well, everybody mislays things from time to time.
2: You mislaid a 10-ton bomb?
19: Yes, all right, Joe, all right. Now then, Wing Commander, I insist you land this aircraft immediately.
2: I'll lower the wheels, one.
12: No, that's not the undercarriage switch.
19: Good Lord, Costa.
12: Bombay! You know, the one place I didn't think of looking.
14: We've dropped a bomb.
2: I'm awfully sorry, man. Good job we're over the sea.
8: Yes. On the other hand, you've just scored a direct hit on a ship.
1: And here is the news read by John Curl. The oil pollution threat to the Scottish coast is over. The wrecked oil tanker, which went aground early today, has been completely destroyed by a single bomb from a lone RAF plane. This unexpectedly prompt government action drew praise from the threatened Scottish resorts of Porridge Bay, Haggis-on-Sea, and Tartan Sands. It was a remarkable piece of precision bombing, said an eyewitness. The ship's crew had only just been taken off when the plane appeared and dropped the bomb. It modestly refused to answer radio signals, released a streamer saying, Baffy's beer is best, and flew in ever-diminishing circles until it disappeared up a cloud bank. Questioned in the House about his swift action, the Prime Minister said, what action? This crushing reply brought cheers and applause from government supporters.
2: And thereupon we closed down the camp and demobilized the remaining personnel as per our instructions in 1945. There we are, one. Our report on McBoggin Hill Airfield.
19: Very good, too. The Ministry of Defense see this, they'll want to know why we waited 23 years.
3: It's all rush, rush, rush with their minutes.
2: Yes, that'll be all, Mildred. Do you think I should add a bit about the oil tanker business?
19: No, too. Let sleeping dogs lie, please. You know what they're like. They'll probably deduct the cost of the bomb from our salaries.
2: Once they get this report, we'll be out of a job anyway.
19: Yes, like Wing Commander Hall and his friend Custer.
2: Do you suppose they've found anything yet?
19: Oh, hardly. Who's likely to employ a couple of out-of-touch rogues like them?
3: Excuse me, sir. The gentleman from the Ministry of Defense to pick up your report.
20: How do you do? I'm Horn, new liaison officer, Ministry of Defense, and this is my number two.
21: Entirely occupied to meet you, I'm sure.
19: Good Lord, you two.
2: What happened to Pilkington?
20: Well, the poor fellow was suffering from delusions. He was going around muttering about secret bases that didn't exist.
21: Nuclear rubber gumboots?
19: But... You mean they...
20: Yes, they promoted him, and oh. I got his old job.
2: Oh, so we've got to hand this report to you.
20: That's right, and we'll put it somewhere safe. Any suggestions?
2: Come over here by the big open fire, and we'll discuss it.
22: When you want a drink to cool your throat.

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3: The American Dairy Association, the nation's dairy farmers, presents the Bob Hope Show, transcribed direct from Hollywood with Les Brown and his band of renown. 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Our guest star, Jerry Colonna. Our singing star, Margaret Whiting. And here he is, Bob Hope.
4: Thank you very, very much. Here I am again for the American Dairy Association and their 5 million cows. You know, really, I consider myself the luckiest person in show business. Who else has 5 million sponsors who are very happy, very contented, and give milk, too? Now, just yesterday, the American Dairy Association took a group picture of all of their employees. It's easy to spot me. I'm the one who's standing on his hind legs. And I'm so happy to be doing this show. You know, a lot of work goes into these shows, getting the guest stars, conferences with the writers, commercials, rehearsals. You've no idea how hard it is to do all that while you're sitting on a milking stool. Actually, though, milking a cow isn't too complicated. You've just got to remember a few points. And it's been wonderful. But it's been a wonderful season working for the American Dairy Association and their 5 million cows. They made me feel like one of the family. You know, the head of the American Dairy... Head of the American Dairy Association says there's no drink like fresh milk, and he practices what he preaches. In his office, instead of a water cooler, he has a cow sitting in the corner. And it's very easy to get a drink. You just walk up, say, eeny, meeny, miny, mo, and hold a paper cup under mo. Anyway, we're having a real summer weather out here in Los Angeles. Summer weather. In L.A., that means the smog is growing warmer. Smog is a haze that we have out here that makes everything look like early television. In fact, it's getting so bad now, they may film Dragnet somewhere else. Sergeant Friday's been searching for 3 days, and he still hasn't found last week's crook. I saw him sneaking down the street yesterday, and the crook was following him. And I want to tell you that everybody in the country and the world is thrilled about the new Salk anti-polio vaccine. It's a wonderful thing. And I understand they're now working on a vaccine that's even more amazing. It's guaranteed to make Mary Olanza sing. Now, I hear Mario's coming out with a new album. It's called Lanza Doesn't Sing Again. It's on a long-playing pizza. There are a lot of theories as to why Lanza didn't go on in Las Vegas. Some people say he overdid his dieting and his tonsils disappeared. But I happen to know the real inside story. Actually, Lanza didn't quit. Godfrey fired him. Godfrey's still at it, you know. The other day he fired the network. Now imagine 9 of them going at one time. That Godfrey show loses more people than the medic. He's coming out with an entirely new show next week. It's called Arthur Godfrey and the Survivors. And I see by the papers that King Farouk is looking for a job. At first I couldn't believe it. How can he find time with all his hobbies? I understand Egypt offered their former king a nice clean job with a big title. Grand General in charge of the hydraulic embellishment of national monuments. Washing pyramids. He did get one legitimate offer, but then when they found out who was advertising, they withdrew it. They didn't think King Farouk was a suitable person for the job, night watchman at the YWCA. Of course, King Farouk isn't starving. He's still in good shape. Errol Flynn offered him $20,000 for his address book. Farouk offered Errol $30,000 for his, and I hope he gets something. I hope he gets something soon because he's really broke. In fact, he's so broke he can't even pay his amusement tax. And with Farouk, that could be tragic. You know that. Of course, out here, nobody's interested in working in television or radio or the movies anymore. Everybody wants to get into that new medium, Las Vegas. Oh, I want to tell you, it's really fabulous. They're paying such huge salaries, you can earn enough working a week on the States to spend 20 minutes at the roulette table. And the big hotels will do anything to get movie names down there. They offered David Niven $50,000 in his own suite, but he couldn't take it. He's married. And they offered Clark Gable $50,000 in his own bungalow, Sinatra $50,000 in his own iron lung, Lassie $50,000 in a private tree. I've just had an offer to go to Las Vegas myself. Can you imagine a hotel being able to offer a comedian $60,000 a week? Well, can you imagine them offering me $30,000 a week? $5,000? Well, anyway, the bus fare is guaranteed. Desserts, like lots of other things, it's the good old-time favorites that are so often the best. Right, Ed Prentice?
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4: Say, Bill.
5: Yeah, Rob.
4: Well, Bill, this is the last show of the season. You and the rest of the cast have done a great job, so I want to really show my appreciation.
0: Oh, now, Bob, you don't have to go overboard.
4: I don't have to go overboard?
0: Well, of course not. Now, how are you thinking of showing your appreciation, Rob?
4: By saying thank you.
0: Gee, you didn't even dip your little tootsie in, did you?
4: Don't jump to conclusions, White Fang. As a matter of fact, I have some nice presents for everyone in the cast.
0: Really? What'd you get?
4: Well, Les Brown, his musicians, have done a wonderful job all season, and they went up to Greenland with me, so I got them $100 money clips.
0: Well, gee, really, Bob?
4: Yep, each money clip is guaranteed to hold $100. If you fold it right. And I've got a nice present for you, Bill. A week with all expenses at a hotel just outside of Las Vegas.
0: Oh, gee, that's swell, Bob. Which one is it? The Desert Inn, Thunderbird, Sands, Sahara, New Frontier?
4: No, this is a little further outside Las Vegas than any of those, Bill. It's called the Yucca Flats Motel.
0: The Yucca Flats Motel? Well, I don't think I've ever heard of that place, Bob. Is it air-conditioned?
4: No, but it may be by the time you get there. You'll love it. The lobby is very exciting. You never know who's going to blow in.
6: Hi, fellas. What's going on?
4: Oh, we've just been discussing the fact that it's the end of the season, Maggie, our last show.
6: What about it?
4: Well, what about it? Don't you feel any sentiment about the sponsor or toward us, our wonderful sponsor?
6: Well, Bob, of course I do. I'll never forget the American Dairy Association or you either, Bob. Every time I stick my spoon into a blob of cottage cheese, I'll think of you.
4: Thanks a heap.
6: So this is your last radio show till fall.
4: That's right, Maggie, but I'm still on television. I'm doing a TV show next Tuesday night over the NBC network with a lot of wonderful guests. Lloyd Nolan, the lovely French singing star, Lean Reno, Mary Olanza's agent, John Foster Dulles, Chiang Kai-shek. And as a special added attraction, Winnie Ruth Judd, if she can get away.
0: Well, after the TV shows, I suppose you'll take a vacation, huh?
4: Yeah, well, my plans haven't quite crystallized yet, Bill. I can't decide whether to go motoring through Italy with Tyrone Power or yachting in the Mediterranean with Ava Gardner or grouse shooting in Scotland with Princess Margaret.
6: Well, how'd you spend last summer, Bob?
4: Slugging gophers in Death Valley with Gabby Hayes. You know, the jackpot prize on Break the Bank isn't what it used to be. I'll get it. Hello?
5: Hello?
4: Hello?
5: Hello?
4: Hello?
5: Hello?
4: Hello?
5: That's what I like about this show, spattling dialogue.
4: Well, it's Professor Colonna. How are you tonight, Beaver Lip?
5: In the pink.
4: In the pink?
5: Yes, the blue ones are in the laundry.
4: It's a revival meeting, yes, sir.
5: Hold the phone a minute, Hope. Come here, honey.
7: Oh, Professor.
5: Sit on my knee. Put your arms around my neck.
4: What's going on there, Colonna?
5: I'm conducting a scientific investigation.
7: Oh, Professor.
4: A scientific investigation? What are you trying to find out?
5: What Lola wants.
4: Colonna, you're living in a fool's paradise.
5: Okay, if I use your guest towels.
4: Professor, you ought to be here tonight as a special occasion.
5: It is?
4: That's right. I'm going off the air.
5: You're going off the air? Yeah.
4: What's the matter?
5: How are you going to breathe?
4: Colonna, you're out of your mind.
5: Yes, and I'm glad. It was getting kind of stuffy in there.
4: Well, what are you going to do till we return in the fall, Professor?
5: Oh, I'm starting my own program, Hope.
4: Your own program? Who's on it?
5: Oh, just me and Gina Lollobrigida, Zsa Zsa Gabor, Lana Turner, Marilyn Monroe. Gonna be a warm summer.
4: Hey, Colonna, you're doing a show with Gina Lollobrigida and Zsa Zsa Gabor and Lana Turner and Marilyn Monroe?
5: That's right.
4: Can I ask you a question?
5: Sorry, old chap, but the answer is no.
4: No?
5: We've got all the help we need.
4: Well, that figures. Well, it sounds like a good show, Colonna. Who's the sponsor?
5: Don't know.
4: What type of program is it?
5: I don't know.
4: What time are you on the air?
5: Don't know.
4: Professor, you're doing a show with Gina and Marilyn and Lana and Zsa Zsa. You don't know anything about it? How can that be?
5: I don't ask questions. I just have fun.
4: There we go. Oh, I love it. Thanks for the memories. Say, Colonna, don't let everyone know you come from a family of morons.
5: Okay, Pop.
4: Look, Professor, I won't be seeing you for a while. This is goodbye.
5: Well, I'll miss you, old pal. The sun in the sky won't shine with the same brightness while you're gone. The flowers in the fields will bow their pretty heads. The birds in the trees will sing a sad refrain. The dew of the morning will seem like tears. Even the winds of the desert will be stilled. Farewell, dear friend. Farewell.
4: What a beautiful sentiment. Professor, I never knew you felt this way about me.
5: I don't. I'm just moving my lips. That was a tape recording. So long, Holt.
4: So long, Broomhead. Just for that, I won't throw any food in his cage tonight. Here she is, Margaret Whiting, backed up by Les Brown as gypsies, doing whatever Lola wants. Come in, Maggie.

0: kid to watch. We'll send a Will Wright story.
1: Ed Prentice, you were talking about cream with fresh strawberries a moment ago. I'd just like to say that I prefer my cream whipped.
2: Well, that's important, Bob. Yes, sir, a snow cap of whipped cream cascading down over juicy red ripe berries looks gorgeous, tastes terrific. Most everybody agrees on that. 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And as Bob said, top the whole elegant dessert with lots of cream. It's nature's finest topping, just as it comes from the cream bottle or when it's whipped to smooth perfection. Let whipped cream dress up other desserts for you, too, such as homemade sundaes, certain pies, or even leftover puddings. Just remember that cream makes the magic difference, transforms the simplest food into a superb treat. Add lots of wonderful flavor with real cream. Well, ladies and gentlemen, like everyone else, comedians worry about holding on to their jobs, especially when it's the last show of the season, and they don't know if they're going to be back on the air in the fall. Now, even the world's most talented comedians worry a little bit. Those with average talent worry a lot. And comedians with no talent at all... Oh, well, I think I better drop the subject, but you can imagine how Bob feels. To give you an idea how worried Bob is, let's go back to this morning when he and I were walking along Rodeo Drive in Beverly Hills.
0: Come on, Bill.
2: Gee, Bob, what are we doing in this ritzy shopping section?
0: Well, you know, I haven't heard from NBC whether I'm going to be back in the air in the fall, so I thought I'd buy the president of the network a little gift. You know, sort of a reminder. A present. A token.
2: The secret word for tonight is bribe.
0: Down, Steinway head. Don't ever faint. When you're in the May Company, Bill, those teeth look like an ivory escalator.
2: What kind of gift were you looking for, Rob?
0: Well, the president of NBC, Pat Weaver, is a great outdoors man, so I thought he's a mountain boy, mm-hmm. And ever since he was a kid, he's loved the woods.
2: Oh, he loves the woods, huh?
0: Yeah, I killed him a bar when he was only three.
2: Well, sir, in that case, why don't you give him your Davy Crockett coonskin cap?
0: I can't. I loaned it to Crosby. He's going formal tonight.
2: Well, if you want a gift for an outdoor man, Rob, let's go in this store right here, the Beverly Hills Sporting Goods Shop.
0: Okay.
2: Ooh, gee, what a ritzy place.
0: Hey, this is a very fine shop, Bill. Jeff Chandler wouldn't think of buying his poison arrows anywhere else.
2: I wonder if they have anything so crude as a clerk around here.
0: Well, I'll ask that man over there in the cutaway coat and striped trousers. Pardon me.
3: What can I do for you?
0: Say, are you the clerk?
3: No, of course I'm not the clerk. I'm Winston Churchill. Now that I've retired from number 10 Downing Street, I'm spending the twilight of my career dusting out the holes in these bowling balls. Well, what can I do for you?
0: Well, for one thing, you can stop getting such big laughs. No, what I want to tell you is I want to get some sporting equipment.
3: Do what kind?
0: Well, I'm not quite sure. Let's see. Do you think some golf clubs would be nice for a man who's a little overweight and needs some exercise?
3: Oh, they'd be just dandy. Step right over here and I'll show you a set, Chubby.
0: Chubby? I haven't got an ounce of fat on me. I'm 170 pounds of solid flab.
3: You just step this way, please.
2: Bob, are you sure that Pat Weaver likes golf? You know, I've heard he does a lot of fishing.
0: He does it well, doesn't he? Say, yeah, that's me. That's an idea. Say, clerk, I'm buying a gift for a friend, and he's quite a fisherman. What would you suggest?
3: Well, how about this fine aluminum fishing rod for $500?
0: No, that's too much.
3: Well, we have a glass fishing rod for $300, or a steel rod for $200.
0: Look, what can I get for about $10?
3: A branch from a pussy willow tree with the pussy willow shaved off.
0: Never mind, we'll just browse around. We'll call you when we need you.
3: Yeah, very well. But we have many small items here, the kind you can slip in your pocket. So let me warn you, there's a city ordinance against shoplifting.
0: Now, wait a minute. Are you saying I'm a crook?
3: I'm not saying anything, but I know one thing. You didn't get those mean, shifty little eyes counting marshmallows for the campfire girl.
0: Quiet, or I'll pull the string and your eyelashes will fall off.
2: Ah, come on, Rob. Let's look at this fishing tackle. There's some wonderful trout flies here.
3: Yes, that one you're looking at happens to be Royal Coachman trout fly.
0: Pardon me. I think I know more about this than you do. That's a purple splendor trout fly, and it's not for mountain streams. It's for lake fishing. I happen to be an authority on fishing.
3: I can believe it.
1: You can?
3: Yes. Your nose looks like it's swimming upstream to spawn.
1: That does it. Come on, Bill. We'll take our business somewhere else. Who wants their stuff anyway?
3: And we have several items on sale at reduced prices.
1: Well, you can keep it. I wouldn't take anything from this store if you were giving it away. You've insulted me, you've questioned my honesty, and you've ridiculed me. I'll never come in this store again as long as I live.
3: Well, what an outburst. Sensitive little flower, wasn't he? Oh, you're back again. What is it this time?
1: Would you please validate my parking ticket?

0: Good afternoon. This is the National Broadcasting Company. One moment, I'll connect you. National Broadcasting Company. Yes, Mr. Smith, here's your party.
1: Hi, honey.
0: Oh, hello, Mr. Hope. What can I do for you?
1: Well, I'd like to see the president of the network.
0: The president?
1: Yes, the end of the season. I haven't heard that I'm going to be back in the air in the fall.
0: Oh, you don't have to worry, Mr. Hope. The big boss says you're the funniest comedian NBC ever had, and you get the biggest laughs of anybody in the business.
1: He said that? When?
0: Just this morning, on the phone. He was trying to trade you to CBS for Jack Benny.
1: Jack Benny? He's no comic. He couldn't even get a laugh when he was working under the name of Evelyn in her magic violin.
0: The president of CBS absolutely refused to do it.
1: Trying to trade me for Jack Benny. That's like swapping Marilyn Monroe and getting Ma Kettle.
0: Yeah, that's what the president of CBS said.
1: Whose side are you on? Look, just tell the big boss I'm here, will you?
0: He's not busy. You can go right in.
1: Thank you. Which way?
2: Right through the store, Mr. Hope.
1: Oh, hi, Mr. Weaver. Say, it's great to see you again. Oh, wait a minute. You're not Mr. Weaver.
3: That is correct.
1: Well, who are you?
3: Allow me to introduce myself. You are in the presence of the wealthiest man in the universe, Hubert Updike III.
1: Well, you could have remained seated in your chair. Why do you stand up when you say your name?
3: Out of respect. I'm in my presence, too.
1: Well, I must be in the wrong office. I wanted to see the president of NBC.
3: I am the president of NBC and the owner. Dear old Dad bought it for me for my birthday.
1: Your father bought you NBC for your birthday? Your family must really be loaded.
3: Oh, we are. We have oodles and oodles and more oodles. We're so wealthy, we think Strike It Rich is a comedy show.
1: Well, I'm very happy to meet you, Mr. Updike. I have a present for you, too.
3: Yes? Well, what is it?
1: This bag of golf clubs.
3: Oh, what a shame. I already have some. Mater bought me a set of 4 golf clubs for Christmas.
1: Only 4 clubs?
3: Oh, they're beautiful ones. 3 of them have swimming pools.
1: Yes, they're the best kind. Now, then you do play golf, huh?
3: Oh, do I play? Oh, definitely. I belong to the most exclusive golf club in the world. The Lakeside Country Club. It was very expensive to build. It has 18 holes.
1: Yeah, well, all golf clubs have 18 holes.
3: Indoors?
1: Oh, yes, I've seen the place. Howard Hughes has the washroom concession. Yes, I
3: Well, you know, it's the most exclusive club in the entire world. We just had a very successful membership drive.
1: Really?
3: Yes, we drove out 300 members.
1: You drove them out?
3: Yes, yes. Well, we had to, you see. Several upstarts had managed to weasel in who only had $3 or $4 million. How sneaky can you get? Imagine only $3 or $4 million.
1: Yeah, you got to watch out for those wetbacks. Now, tell me, Hubert. How did your family make all their money?
3: In oil. You see, we've always been in oil. You've seen that famous sign, the flying red horse?
1: Yes.
3: Dad posed for it. Dear old Dad is still digging for oil, but he's getting very, very discouraged.
1: He's getting discouraged? Why?
3: Well, he keeps striking uranium.
1: Well, some people are just born unlucky. Now, what's wrong with you?

0: You've hired a comedian? Who is he?
1: Oh, he's a very funny chap with bulging eyes, a high voice, and a big black mustache.
0: Big black mustache? You don't mean... Oh, no, it can't be.
2: Want to bet?
0: Colonna, you went behind my back and took my job away from me?
2: Well, the salary's very good, and I thought...
0: Thief, double-crosser, rat, viper, skunk.
2: Keep going, you're getting warm.
0: Colonna, you're a low-down, despicable, crawling, two-faced snake in the grass.
2: Please, Hope, that's no way to talk to a man who is suffering from an incurable disease.
0: Oh, well, gee, I didn't know, Professor. You're suffering from an incurable disease? What is it?
2: Poverty.
0: Well, that does it, you double-crosser. I'm going to teach you a lesson. Put up your hands.
1: No. Let's settle this like gentlemen. There is no need for fisticuffs. I'll flip this coin, and the job goes to the winner. Call it.
0: Heads.
2: Tails. Egad, it went out the window. There it is. Way down there on the sidewalk.
0: Oh, did it come up heads or tails, Colonna? I can't see. Is it heads or tails?
2: Lean out the window a little further, Hope.
0: Well, I still can't see it.
2: Lean out a little further. A little further. Just a teensy-winsy bit further.
0: Whoops!
2: What do you know? He came up tail.
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4: Oh, thanks for the memory. To all our loyal friends, on whom our show depends, you've been just great, we'd like to state, as now the season ends, that we thank you
0: very much. April 27th, we'll be in the Las Vegas area. All you folks out there, we'll be at the Desert Inn for that big Damon Runyon Cancer Fund golf tournament with all the champions of the country. And I'll have my usual annual putting contest with Mr. Walter Winchell. I give him a handicap of two holes, as usual. That's on April 27th. And May the 4th, we'll be in Albuquerque with a lot of stars for the Arthritis and Rheumatism Fund. And you folks around the Tucson area, be there May the 7th, a big show for the Mental Health Hospital. And ladies and gentlemen, this is our last radio show for the season. I want to extend my sincere thanks to the American Dairy Association and the dairy farmers for making it all possible. My sincere thanks, too, to you at home for tuning us in every Thursday evening. It's been a wonderful association with a lot of grand people who've worked very hard to bring you these weekly sessions. Like our writers, Norman Sullivan and Charles Lee, announcer Bill Goodman, producer Jack Hope, engineers Johnny Pollock and Johnny Teal, sound man Parker Cannell, script girl Annie Wizen, NBC's Homer Welsh, and last but not least, our own Maggie Whiting and Les Brown and the band. Thanks from all of us for the memory of a grand season, and good night.
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1: With Bing Crosby, Trudy Erlin, John Scott Trotter and his orchestra, the music maids and Hal, the charioteers, and Bing's outstanding guests, the Poor Man's Poet Laureate, Falstaff Openshaw, and 20th Century Fox's rising young comedian, Phil Silvers. 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
2: One of our planes was missing, 2 hours overdue. One of our planes was missing with all its gallant crew. The radio said...

0: This is the Old Craft Music Hall, friends, hitting the shortwave circuits on the first day of an all-out drive to raise the third war loan, $15 billion, to back the attack. It's the most important job in our world at this moment, and this evening we're selling nothing but war bonds. Italy's surrendered, the invasion is going forward all over the world. How successfully it can be continued depends to a large extent on how we back it with bonds. Bonds as a hedge against inflation, bonds to buy the sinews of war. Without material, those fires who nightly are pressing the attack in all quarters of the globe won't have a wing or a prayer. $15 billion worth of bonds have to be bought. And it's going to be easy to raise $15 billion. That's a lot of kibosh, but we've got to cut it. Our fighting men and our flag never let us down, so we can't let them down.
1: Hey, I'm back. And I want to do what I can to help sell some bonds.
0: Well, now, what do you think you can do, Yuki?
1: Well, I can make a speech, see? My family is putting 150% in war bonds.
2: Oh, no, 150%? Yuki, that's impossible.
1: Oh, don't tell me what's impossible. There's 15 of us, and we're each putting in 10%. Figures.
2: Fine, fine. Keep it up.
1: Sure. You know, hardly a week goes by that I don't get a bond from my brother Mo.
2: A war bond?
1: No, a bail bond.
3: I don't think you have the right attitude, Yuki. You don't seem prepared to, well, to suffer.
1: Listen, Miss Irwin, I offered myself to the government. They wouldn't take me.
0: Well, the idea is you should suffer, not the government.
1: Oh, thank you. All I want is a chance to show what I can do.
0: What's on your mind?
1: I'm going to make a speech.
0: Speech, yeah? Wait just a minute now. You're standing a little too close to the floor.
1: Oh,
0: okay.
1: Proceed. Well, don't rush me.
0: You have to. Joan Davis wants to get on the air this evening sometime. Yeah.
1: All right. Now, before I make my speech, I'd like to say something.
0: Good idea. And you don't have to clutter up the speech. Go ahead.
1: Don't interrupt.
0: Oh, I'm sorry.
1: Let's see.
0: Boy, it's dynamite, isn't it?
4: Leave your babble, hold your speech. Falstaff's here with a speech that's a peach.
5: Falstaff, open shot!
0: Falstaff, though you've metric high sense, you're the only poet who needs a license.
4: Hold your tongue, O king of gravel, before your vocal cords unravel.
2: Have you a poem for us, Falstaff?
4: Indubitably. Have you heard, Gertrude looks three times as cute since the moths got into her bathing suit?
2: No, I haven't heard that one.
4: Or, if you'll wipe the soot off Mother Judge, you'll find she's old and gray.
2: No.
4: Or perhaps, said the black widow spider to the little red ant, let's play tag in Hitler's pants.
0: No, no, Falstaff, we're really interested in your more serious work.
4: Indubitably. Listen.
0: Listening?
4: Rippling dew on the old windmill, with ears just like a flower, feathers growing on a tree, and money made him sour.
0: It doesn't even make sense.
4: In what particular, pray tell?
0: Well, the first line there, rippling dew on an old windmill. Who ever heard of dew on a windmill?
4: Mildew.
0: I see, but how can you say ears just like a flower? What flower?
4: Cauliflower.
0: Possible, possible. What's this about feathers on a tree? What kind of a tree has feathers?
4: Poultry.
0: Very well, very well, very well. What's that last line? Money made him sour. What kind of money would make a man sour?
4: Alimony.
0: Falstaff, this evening the entire effort of the Old Craft Music Hall is bent toward selling war bonds.
4: Precisely why I am here.
0: You know about war bonds?
4: Indubitably. I have written a poem.
0: Lay it upon us.
4: We hear a lot about vitamins from A right on through G. But there's one I've missed on every list of vitamins I see. Our Uncle Sam needs this vitamin as victory we pursue. It's not B1 that'll get the war done. The vitamin he needs is you. Are you buying lots of war bonds? Are you investing 10%? That's swell, my friend, but can't you lend still more for armament? Our fighting men in Italy can't say I've got my Bosch, I'm quitting. Well, we can't say I've bought my bonds. And on that bond, I'm sitting. Buy war bonds, friends, and buy again if you want this war to cease. Yes, hurry, folks, and dig down deep and buy a piece of peace.
0: That was wisely spoken, Falstaff Openshaw. Go now, good Faust, and consort with your muse, while Trudy and I dally with Wait For Me Mary.
4: Happy dallying, old boy. See you later.

0: You know, when an invasion barge skids onto a hostile beach, your friends jump out. Friends that you'd do anything in the world for. The most you can do for them right now is to do without. Do without something you think you need or something you really don't need. Save a little extra money to invest in the third war loan. $15 billion is asked. That's about a $100 bond extra. Extra for everyone. Maybe you can't quite cut the 100, but dig as deep as you can and then find some way to dig a little deeper. Our fighting men need your help now, so lend your money to the government. Money that will be paid back with interest when the war's over and when you're most appreciated. When you join the attack with your purchase of the third war loan, you're also joining the fight against inflation, and you're joining the multitude of lucky people who are storing up pleasure, leisure, and happiness for the future. War bonds bought now will not only help us win the war, they're going to help you enjoy the peace that follows.
1: Brother Bill went hunting, way up in eastern Maine. The reason we went way up there is because we could shoot some game. Me and Brother Bill went hunting, way in the middle of the night. Started something like a grizzly bear, and the doggone thing turned white. I dropped my gun, and the way I run, Brother Bill said, boy, what's the matter with you? Had he known like me, he'd run some too. I ran so fast, they say, they couldn't catch me all day.
2: Oh, the way I ran across that field,
1: they couldn't catch me with an automobile.
2: Rip, rip, rip, rip, rip, rip, boop. Bill got so excited.
3: Coming to shooting at me.
2: I heard those bullets sizzling and whistling through the trees.
3: I ran right by my house, and I didn't have time to knock.
2: Ran into a good crap game, and I didn't have time to stop. Ran into a gin mill.
1: Thought I'd get a drink of gin.
2: I didn't have a dime to pay for it.
1: Oh, head start running up.

0: daddy don't like me, he'd run some too.
1: I ran so fast, they say, hey, you couldn't catch me all day.
2: That's me running over there.
1: Well, the way I ran across that field,
0: you couldn't catch me with an automobile.
1: You couldn't catch me.
2: Jack, I was tearing out.
1: You couldn't catch me.
2: Now let me win. Boom.

0: A very good friend of mine, associate on many a camp tour. I'm extremely proud that we're able to have Phil Silvers with us in the old craft music all the season. But it is my considered opinion that among the newer comedians of the screen, one top 20th Century Fox's rising young star, Phil Silvers.
1: Glad to see you.
0: Probably unbecoming for me to say this about one of my nearest and most valued friends. Nevertheless, I feel constrained to imply that I consider Phil Silvers among the most abundantly endowed of becoming cinema comedians.
1: Oh, come now, let's not lose our heads.
0: Handsome, charming, talented.
1: This could be a touch.
0: Writer of that non-hit Bessie with the Laughing Face, witty beyond the point of mere mechanical buffoonery, Phil Silvers brings a bright, fresh note to a crowded field.
1: He probably hasn't saved a nickel.
0: Phil Silvers has stood beside me at one stage after another in my life until today. As the prospects brighten for him, I'm happy to be able to say that there's nothing in the world I wouldn't do for Phil Silvers.
1: All right, here's two bits. Get lost.
0: Fine way to treat a friend.
1: Look, don't give me that friendship stuff. I never saw you before in my life.
0: So now you never even heard of Bing Crosby.
1: Oh, sure, he's a grand boy. Grand boy. Now run along, kid. I do a single.
0: A single what?
1: Well, that's a show business expression. When you work alone, you say you do a single. I work alone.
0: And I think I know why.
1: Oh, come on. Let's not be bitter. You see, I play the clarinet. Can I count on a little musical background, Mr. Trotter?
2: Sorry. I, too, do a single.
1: You, too, is right.
3: Well, you're in pictures.
1: Now, look, don't give me that. So you're in pictures, Lucy. I'm working right now in Cover Girl at Columbia Studios.
3: Cover Girl? Oh, sure. That's the picture with all the magazine cover models in it. Phil, are they pretty?
1: Well, they're kind of pretty. Girls.
3: Big girls, though, aren't they?
1: Well, yes, if you call 6'2" big. You see, each girl represents the magazine. The Vogue girl is kind of tall. The Red Book girl is tall, too. The Harper's Bazaar girl is very tall. As a matter of fact, they're all tall but one.
3: Well, who's she?
1: Reader's Digest.
3: Well, if you're in pictures, Phil, why do you play this clarinet?
1: Are you kidding? Well, I've been musical ever since I can remember. Why, only last year I played Beethoven.
0: You played Beethoven?
1: Of course.
0: How did you come out?
1: Blitzed me three across.
0: Playing devil on skunk?
1: Naturally, not. But I'd rather discuss my work with a real musician. Mr. Trotter, do you like clarinet music?
2: Sure. But go ahead and play anyway.
1: He looks like Weinstein with a belt around it. Will somebody kindly make a request?
4: Hungarian Rhapsody, number one.
1: Glad to see you. Now, has anybody got a request? Don't let me influence you.
4: Hungarian Rhapsody, number two.
1: Has any normal person got a request?
4: Number three.
0: Listen, Phil, you better take care of that boy. He's got a million of them.
1: Perhaps you'd like to suggest numbers?
0: Carolina Moon?
1: Very well. Mm. Sometimes I think about that Carolina Moon.
0: Oh, that's Stardust.
1: Stardust? Very well. Stardust it is.
4: I could give you a little string accompaniment. You know, do you think that my ukulele will help your clarinet playing?
1: May I say I don't think either one of us is good for the other, especially you. You're bad for the both of us.
5: Nothing could be finer than to be in Carolina in the morning.
1: Is everybody around here safe, Doc? What is that, Hilo Jack and a name or something?
4: I think this guy is scared to play.
1: I accept your challenge. I'd like to play Stardust for you in E-flat, making the 8-ball in the side pocket at the same time. Mr. Trotter, do you mind? May I have a special introduction?

0: me. 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You conductor, you? Oh, yes, ladies and gentlemen, when I play Stardust, will the first few rows go back a little? Because there's a fine spray comes out of this.
1: I'll settle the dust, sir.
0: Love this boy, love you. Oh, yes, Stardust.

0: thought I was going to be lousy, huh?
1: Phil, you know you can be heard playing that thing all over the world.
0: Really?
1: Yeah.
0: Can my mother hear me in Philadelphia?
1: Certainly.
0: How do you like that? My own mother likes me. She keeps telling me she's in Brooklyn.

0: but that was long ago.
1: Who do you have to know around here to play a solo?
0: Glad to see you.
1: Glad to see you.
2: Just say so, Phil, if you don't want me to sing with you.
1: Oh, no, Bing, I don't mind, but sing in the second chorus.
2: I can't wait up that late.

0: greetings, my friend of the day. Your music makes Falstaff and moves him in the strangest way. 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
1: At making rhymes, Mr. Openshaw, you shine from dawn to dawn. But you look like Mrs. Pruneface before she puts her makeup on.
0: Thank you, my friend. And while we're discussing facial anatomics, pray tell, what keeps yours out of the comics?
1: Politics, you mad, impetuous boy, politics.

0: $5 note I heard since Burns was on the show.
1: I say, Silvers, I've never grown tired of good music. In fact, great clarinetists give me a thrill, like Benny and Artie and Jimmy. But, brother, I've just heard my fill.
2: To open shore and bing and all, I can only say I try. With my notes so low and stumps so high, I send myself. 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
0: Look, before you go, Phil, could you estimate about
2: Let's
0: how many...
2: Let's not talk in on my applause, please. Thank you.
0: Before you go, Phil, could you estimate for me about how many Army, Navy, Marine, Coast Guard camps you've played?
2: You mean we've played?
0: Well, about how many?
2: Big ones or little ones?
0: All together.
2: Well, let me see. There was a time in Spokane we couldn't get you off,
0: yeah,
2: and I
0: remember. Mixed bracket.
2: And, well...
0: I took 6 bows on hissing alone then.
2: You were right. Does it really make any difference, Bing?
0: Well, I was trying to figure out a way of making people realize how many young men, sons, brothers, fathers, and sweethearts are going through the toughest training that any men have ever gone through up to now in order to beat the toughest enemy in the world. All they need of us is enough dough to do the job. But let's start to dig. The quota of the third war loan is $15 billion. Victory comes high, friends, but not as high as slavery. Everybody's got to go for at least $100 bond. That's $100 extra, over and above your regular 10% purchases. This extra $100, your hunk of the invasion. Buy your share. Invest in your future. Use a little of that easy dough to buy the materials of war for the men who are using them so victoriously all over the world, and by so doing, are keeping us safe from harm the hard way.
3: Yes, the hard way, in flying fortresses over Europe, in tanks in the New Guinea jungles. 5,000 people have to buy a $100 bond to pay for the gasoline used on just one of those 1,000 plane raids over the Rhineland. One heavy tank costs $145,000. This is your war. It'll be won on your money and lost without it. Think it over. And then buy more than your share of third war loan war bonds.

0: Mars is back. 1933, Italy, France, Germany, and Great Britain signed 10-year peace pact. 1933, fire in the German Reichstag helped cement Hitler's hold on Germany. 1933, and men who view foreign affairs understandingly can be heard murmuring,
1: "Who's afraid of the big bad wolf, the big bad wolf, the big bad
2: wolf?" Harry, mm-hmm. Wouldn't it be wonderful if we could go to Chicago to see the Century of Progress exposition?
1: Oh, wouldn't that be great? Mm-hmm. I'd like to see that Sally Rand. She's great.
2: Who told you that?
1: One of her fans.
2: Fan dancing. That's just a modern hoochie-coochie show, that's all.
1: Well, let's not knock it. Yeah. Well, wait till you see the modern fan dancers in the next few years.
2: Well, how can they possibly modernize them?
1: Electric fans.
3: Hello, Daddy. Hi, Mommy. Did you ever hear of a game called badminton?
1: Sure. Just getting popular. Lots of Canadians play it. Very good game.
3: Well, then why don't they call it goodminton,
1: Say, too, have you heard that new tune of Basin Street?
3: What Basin Street, Daddy? I'd like to see a street like a basin, I would.
1: Now, won't you come along?

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Play it from 1954.

0: Craft Music Hall for this Thursday, friends. Next Thursday, we'll meet again with the additional advantage of the mighty Falstaff Openshaw and Jinx Falkenberg. Meantime, if in any way any of us here this evening have given you a moment of relaxation, a laugh, perhaps even an idea, how about paying us off for the half hour in War Bonds? The invasion's on. Every $75 you invest now to join the attack will give you $100 worth of comfort, contentment, and peace when the job is done. Let's get it done fast. Good night.
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0: Sometimes you take so much trouble making half their pudding, you forget to make...
1: Custard?
0: So Brown and Poulsen have made instant mix custard. Real creamy custard like you'd expect from Brown and Poulsen. 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And you've perfect custard in seconds.
2: Oh, yeah. Beautiful. Do you want some custard?
0: Brown and Poulsen instant mix custard. Good and creamy. Because Brown and Poulsen make it.
3: You know, some marmalades get some of their tang from added flavoring. While Robertson's Golden Shred gets all of its tang from Seville oranges. What would you rather have for breakfast?
4: Once upon a time there was an engineer.
5: Choo-choo Charlie was his name, we hear.
4: He had an engine and he sure had fun. He used good and plenty candy to make his train run.
6: Choo-choo Charlie was his name, we hear.

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8: Hello.
4: What a funny way to make a living.

0: And our special studio guest today is Miss Enid Bolsover, newly crowned Rupture Appliance Queen of Sunningdale. 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
1: Keep your hands to yourself. I don't want the same trouble I had with Eamon.
0: We'll be talking to her in a moment, but first over to Rory Snoot, who is talking to himself.
2: Hello, Rory.
3: Oh, hello, Rory.
2: What are you doing these days?
3: I'm dribbling down my shirt front for charity.
2: But I don't want to talk about it.
3: Oh, well, in that case, back to Methuselah.
4: Hello, everybody.
2: Oh, God.
4: Methuselah here.
0: God, you've aged.
4: I've just been to see Pajama Tops. It does that to everybody.
0: Oh. How old are you?
4: I'm as old as I feel.
0: Well, I refuse to feel you, so go back to Rory Snoot. Oh, who's gone home to change his shirt. So here, by courtesy of George Kappa Sanitary Engineers, is an awkward pause, which will be followed by a meanwhile.
5: Meanwhile, in a TV quiz game, just after Huey's cough.
6: Well, Mr. Cheevers, you're in the soundproof box, which is securely locked, so you have no means of getting out or communicating with anyone except me.
7: Yes, Huey.
6: So here is the jackpot question. How are you going to get out?
0: Hello?
8: George Kappa here. I didn't think much of that awkward pause we paid for.
0: It's all you're going to get. We haven't got
8: now,
0: time.
8: Watch it. Any more of that, I'll come round there and rip your silent flush out.
0: Sorry, ladies and gentlemen. Due to a bad attack of cowardice, here is another awkward pause. Thank you. And now... Oh. Hello.
8: That was better. Your silent flush can stay where it is. Thank you.
0: Thank you. You're welcome.
3: My Aunt Edith was executed in Hyderabad for making a curry.
5: What did she make it with?
3: My Uncle George.
5: Strange you should bring up that subject. After the show last week, my girlfriend insisted I took her to an Indian restaurant. Most expensive meal I ever had.
0: Why?
5: It was in Bombay.
0: Oh. I don't like all that foreign muck. Give me a good old traditional British dish like Spam.
3: Spam's not British, it's American.
0: And well, it might be when you think what they're responsible for. Bootlegging, the Mafia, the Osmonds.
5: Dennis, don't do that when we're talking.
0: Don't talk to me about the Osmonds.
5: All right.
0: Osmonds, nicked it all off the five Smith brothers.
3: Well, they can't talk, pinched their act off Ann Ziegler and Webster Booth.
5: And they got it all from Little Titch. Oh, I loved his big boots.
0: Really?
5: Yeah, and I loved Vera Lynn sandals. Joseph Locke's plimsolls. And I got quite emotionally involved with a pair of carpet slippers that used to belong to Bob and Alf Pearson.
3: And they nicked their act from the Osmonds.
0: Isn't this where we came in?
3: Yeah, let's try that door over there.
0: Silence in court! Silence in court. The case of Wobble Snatch versus Wobble Snatch. Dobbin the Wonder Horse intervening. His Honor Justice Fingerstall presiding.
9: Thank you, Dorothy.
6: Millard, may I address the court?
9: You can take it out and post it for all I care.
6: Thank you, Millard, and may I compliment you on your sense of humor.
9: Yep.
6: This case concerns a dispute between Edgar and Salome Wobblesnatch, a theatrical couple who have been married for 30 years.
9: Guilty but insane.
6: I haven't finished yet, Millard. They toured recently as a pantomime horse, Dobbin by name. Recently, the marriage broke up when Mrs. Wobblesnatch discovered her husband in flagrante with a foot juggler.
9: In where, Mr. Blott?
6: Flagrante, Millard.
9: Is that near Doncaster?
6: No, Millard, it is not.
9: Oh, another illusion shattered.
6: A dispute has arisen over the ownership of the skin in which Mr. and Mrs. Wobblesnatch assume the personality of the aforementioned Dobbin.
0: Millard.
9: What is it, Fatty?
0: Millard, I'd like to enter a plea for reliquat cum laudum.
9: What does that mean?
0: I don't know, I just made it up.
9: I will not have this court reduced to the level of a common music hall, and will now give you my rendition of Any Old Iron.
6: Millard, please.
9: Oh, all right. Please lend your little ear to my... I don't normally do requests, you know.
6: Millard, Mr. Wobblesnatch.
9: I don't know that one. How does it go?
6: Millard, Mr. Wobblesnatch portrayed the rear end of the horse and his wife the front.
9: Pretty tune, but I didn't think much of the words. What do you say, Mr. Belch?
0: I say I don't get enough lines in this sketch. Let's do another one.
9: Court adjourned to give Fatty Cryer some more lines.
7: 2.8 Second Theatre presents Cliff Richard, Des O'Connor, and Jimmy Savile as the good, the bad, and the ugly. Bat, Masterson?
3: Now it's my turn to bowl.
9: Never mind the jokes. I come to get you for what you done to my wife.
3: What did I do to your wife?
9: You brung her back.
10: In your Easter bonnet, with all the frills upon it.
3: You look a right poof. And with that, over to Haggis 12 Trees for a close of the day summary from St. Andrews. Well, Haggis, how were the greens today?
5: Delicious, but the potatoes were overcooked again.
3: No, the open.
5: Are they? Oh, well, I'll see you later. Goodbye.
3: Ah, well, in that case, is my dirty laundry. And in this case, is a gramophone record of Barbara Streisand singing I've Got My Nose on You.

0: monkeys. I'm a swine.
1: I've got my nose on you. I must have been in the loo when they wrote that bit.
0: Are you carping, Brooke Taylor?
1: That's the one.
0: Well, you can't carp here. It's a double yellow line.
1: I was just expressing a certain amount of dissatisfaction with my material.
2: I think it's a very pretty frock.
1: I'm going out in it tonight.
2: Where to?
1: The Odd Fellows Ball.
2: That figures.
0: I'm taking the family on a camping holiday this year.
1: Oh, yes?
0: Bought one of Mrs. Mill's old dresses. It accommodates all six of us and Rover.
1: That the dog?
0: No, the wife.
1: Why do you call your wife Rover?
0: Well, Fido's a silly name for a wife.
2: No, it isn't at all. My mother's name's Fido. I'll never forget my parents' wedding. The vicar said to her... The vicar said to her, "Do you, Fido, take this man?" She had him out of the church and buried under a rose bush before you could say...
0: Encyclopedia of the Air, letter P.
1: Papier-mâché.
2: Papier-own-mâché.
1: I don't understand that.
2: It's all tied up with Barbara Streisand.
0: Please don't say that to a man in my condition.
1: Why, do you like Barbara Streisand?
0: No, but I'm mad about string. Oh, I once had a naughty weekend in Whitley Bay with a ball of thick twine. Oh, it wanted to marry me, but I refused to be tied down. Oh, death, where is thy string?
2: Oh, dear. Falling in love with string, the man's mad. Bar of soap, now that's different.
1: Oh, come on. Enough of these perversions. What this show needs is a bit of decent, straightforward culture. I shall now recite Keats' Ode to a Greek Urn.
2: Poem to a Greek Urn, if that's not perverted.
1: Oh, hadn't thought of that. Well, there's... Ode to a Nightingale. Oh, that's worse. Here we are. John had great big waterproof boots on. John had a great big waterproof hat.
0: Whoa!
1: The whole world's perverted! The whole world!
2: Later tonight, a programme to watch out for, The Rissole Hearty Show, with Rissole's guests. With Rissole's guests, a ball of string, a bar of soap, a nightingale in a waterproof hat, and a Greek urn.
0: What's a Greek urn?
3: You wouldn't dare.
2: Oh, yes, I would. Oh, what? I know no fear. I once went to a Dorothy Squires concert.
0: I once heard her singing at the London Palladium, you know. Mind you, I was in Birmingham.
2: What were you doing in Birmingham?
0: I was with Anne Aston, saying, up a bit, left a bit.
2: Oh, you were on the Golden Shot.
0: No, I was with Anne Aston, saying up a bit.
2: You bounder.
0: No, she doesn't go in for that sort of thing. Steady on.
1: Steady on. Bob Monkhouse is in the audience.
2: Can you see him?
1: No, but I can hear his pen scraping.
0: Let's give him a quick meanwhile to be going on with.
2: Meanwhile, in a supermarket.
1: Excuse me, miss. Have you got a frozen plate?
4: No, I always wear a long vest.
0: Tim?
1: Yes, Barry?
0: Switch on the telly.
1: Right.
5: Tell me, Anne, have you got a frozen place?
4: No, I always wear a long vest.
0: By God, that Monkhouse works fast. And while we're in a meanwhile mood...
1: Meanwhile, in a dentist's surgery, within spitting distance of the bowl.
2: Right, now, Mr. Budgeon, head back, open wide. Now, let's see...

0: Yes, I'm afraid that filling's loose again.
1: My dentist's a swine.
2: How do you mean?
1: If you haven't paid your bill in 3 weeks, he comes round and sticks the teeth back in.
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0: If you want to give it away, see me after the show.
2: Well worth the trip. Man recently liberated by psychoanalysis wishes to meet tattoo artist who can change I Love Gladys to I Love Arthur.
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0: Comedian with... wishes to meet straight man with... object...
2: Why don't you advertise with us, the column Nelson uses when they're cleaning Trafalgar Square?
0: When they begin, the begin... I wish you wouldn't do the okey-cokey.
1: You put your left leg in, your left leg out, in, out, in, out, you shake it all about. Why don't you stir your tea with a spoon like everybody else?
0: Is this hello, Cheeky?
2: Yes.
0: Parcel for you.
2: Oh, thank you. Now, what's this?
1: What is it?
2: Sound effects record of a man unwrapping a parcel.
1: That's no use.
2: No, but I'm keeping the string.
1: Parcels remind me of Christmas when I was a kid.
2: Why?
1: My dad used to wrap me up and send me to Dr. Bernardo's.
0: Speaking of Ivy Benson's birthday, here's a little poem. I went out with a girl musician once, a rather homely miss, but she used to play the valve trombone, and brother, could she kiss?
2: Who writes these trashy poems? They're absolute rubbish.
0: John Betjeman.
2: With a strange magical charm. Nice one, Sir John. Any chance of an OBE?
4: Well met, my lords. I give you all good day. Ho, Buckingham and Kent, Northumberland and York. Well met indeed, but stay. Where is Richmond?
0: District line change at Earl's Court.
2: Meanwhile, in a public library, very close to the librarian...
0: Excuse me, miss, where can I find romance?
1: Come back to my place after we've closed, baby.
2: Meanwhile, back at her place after they've closed...
1: I wouldn't do this for any man, you know.
0: Wouldn't you?
1: Not with cocoa at the price it is.
0: Oh, Delphine. Delphine, the time I've looked at you in that library and thought...
1: Oh, you want me?
0: No, I want to doctor. You've spilt the cocoa in me lap.
1: Doctor, tell me, how is he?
2: I'm afraid he'll never play the violin again.
1: But he only spilt cocoa in his lap.
2: Yes, but they slammed the ambulance door on his fingers.
3: Worried about the ambulance door slamming on your fingers? Insure with Furtive Assurance. For a mere £40 a week, we will insure you against being kicked by a stag in the underground, stabbed by a Guatemalan midget in church, or being thrown by an untamed hamster. Remember the name, Furtive Assurance. Our motto, take the money and run.
2: Here's a little surprise for you chaps. I've been practicing this.
1: Did you spill cocoa in your lap as well?
2: And now for Mr. and Mrs. Leg Sakimbo of Maidstone. Here is the sole survivor of the Pompeii Choral Society singing There'll Be a Hot Time in the Old Town Tonight.

0: It's no good, it's no good.
1: I know, but it filled 2 minutes.
0: I don't mean that. I mean, I have a terrible time getting on with girls.
1: If you'll take a bit of advice, Baldy, you're too abrupt. What you should do is chat the girl up about art, good music, philosophy. Make her think you're interested in her mind, then gradually lead the conversation round. Then you'll be all right.
0: Oh, I must try that. Excuse me, miss.
2: What is it?
0: Have you ever visited the Egyptian room at the British Museum?
2: No.
0: Can I take your clothes off?
1: No, John! Ladies and gentlemen, tonight we tell a true story.
0: You're a liar.
1: That's true. A true story of one of the most courageous feats in the annals of humanity. Attempting to prove themselves, men have tackled the most incredible challenges, even trying to hold an intelligent conversation with Huey Green.
0: This is the story of one of the most amazing journeys ever undertaken. We present... They Dared to Cross Trafalgar Square.
1: On October the 1st, last year, two men, a girl, and someone we're not at all sure about, met in a cupboard in Fifth Street to discuss their impossible dream.
3: And then Bridget Bardot comes in stocking tops and throws Turkish delight at me.
1: Not that dream.
3: Oh.
1: He's the one we're not too sure about. Oh, Turkish delight. Oh.
4: Fred!
5: I don't care what you say, I think it's possible. Possible for a man to travel from Whitehall, clear across Trafalgar Square to the National Gallery and still remain alive.
3: Do you know what you're saying?
5: Yes, I'm saying that it's possible for a man...
3: Oh, no. I mean, are you really going to try it?
5: Yes. If you won't come with me, I'll go it alone.
3: I'll come with you, Cedric. For the honour of my family, the glory of my country, and any gash crumpet we meet on the way.
5: What about you, Fern?
6: I want to come with you.
5: What about you, Gavin?
7: I'm on.
5: Well, get off. Come on, the rest of you. We're going to buy our equipment.

0: Good morning. I'd like to buy some equipment. We're going to cross Trafalgar Square.
1: What? Oh, may I shake your foot?
0: Why my foot?
1: I'm lying down. It's my lunch hour.
0: We want 4 pairs of climbing boots, 4 anoraks, a tent, and a pair of pink panties with thanks for the memory embroidered on them.
1: For the lady?
0: No, and mind your own damn business. A packet of fish fingers and a bottle of Lucozade, and it's Trafalgar Square. Here we come.
2: Day 1. Roped together with Cedric at our head, we stepped off the curb into the swirling traffic. Gavin's alpenstock caught in the grill of a number 9 bus, and we all finished up at Mortlake.
0: Day 2. Having traversed the south face of the square, we had almost reached the foot of Nelson's Column when a heavy downpour of American tourists drove us back to the traffic island where we bedded down for the night.
2: You know, Cedric, what we need is a base camp.
3: Hello, saucy adventurer. Want to be naughty with the baritone?
2: Get off!
4: Day 3. We knew we were making progress. At lunchtime, we spotted some pigeons, and they proceeded to do the same for us. Then we met a native.
5: Hello, dear. Like to have your picture taken with the birds?
2: Certainly.
5: Okay, everybody back to my place.
0: Day 7. Got back from his place. Oh, and began the ascent to the fountains. Suddenly, out of the mist.
3: Hello, hello, hello. Have you got a license for that yak?
0: Yes.
3: Is it a passenger-carrying yak or a goods-carrying yak?
0: Both.
3: Oh, a yak of all trades. I arrest you for having a rotten joke in your pocket. You 3 can go, but you other 3 come with me.
0: What other 3? Oh, Fern, do your blouse up. Day 10. We continued on our arduous journey. It wasn't the same without Fern, but I was beginning to find Gavin strangely attractive. Suddenly.
6: Cedric!
0: Fern, what are you doing here?
6: I've been let out on bail to do a joke.
0: Oh, good.
6: Cedric!
0: What?
6: Look, there, towering against the sky. A massive obstacle we hadn't bargained for.
0: Good God.
6: Yes, Vanessa Redgrave. How can we get over her?
3: I don't know. I haven't got over Zazu Pitts yet.
0: She's making a speech.
6: Shall we climb her?
0: It'll be dangerous. Every time she opens her mouth, there's a heavy fall of rubbish. Day 15. We made a detour around Vanessa, which cost us precious time. The fish fingers were running low, tempers were running high, and Fairy's Choice was running in the 3:30 at Doncaster. So, over to John Rickman.
4: Good afternoon this fine morning. Well, here I am at Doncaster and Ascot, with the news for you that those of you watching in black and white will see that the favourite is the second from the left, and for those of you watching in colour, it's the same.
2: He tipped his hat, but it fell at the first fence.
4: Back in Trafalgar Square, with our strength and our jokes both failing, we set off on the last lap of our journey.
2: Get off my lap.
0: Sorry, Vanessa. Before us, across one stretch of the traffic-ridden road, lay our goal, the National Gallery.

0: summoning our last reserves of strength, we launched ourselves forward.
1: Well, what happened?
0: We were run over by two puffs on a tandem and all killed.
1: All killed? Don't be silly. You're all living now, aren't you?
0: You call this living? Ta-da, Cheeky.
2: Bye-bye, Cheeky.
0: This program was written and performed by John Junkin, Jim Brooke-Taylor and Barry Cryer. The music was played by the Dennis King Trio. And the program was produced by Bob Oliver Rogers.

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0: with Wilfred Bramble as Albert and Harry H. Corbett as Harold. This week, The Lodger.
1: I don't want to hear any more excuses. You're idle, that's what you are. Bone idle. Bundle of old newspapers and a sack of mixed rags. A day's work.
2: Yes, Dad.
1: Will you put that book down when I'm talking to you? Don't you tell me you tried.
2: Well, it's a
1: bad time of the year, yeah. All the year round's a bad time of you. How are we going to pay these bills? You tell me that.
2: Yes, Dad.
1: Will you listen to me when I'm talking to you? Sitting there reading. What is it? Everybody's Political What's What by George Bernard Shaw. Yeah. He ain't going to pay the bills, is he?
2: No, Dad.
1: Well, who do you think you are? Harold Wilson?
2: Yes. Have you finished?
1: No, I haven't. You're a rag and bone man. If you filled the cart up with as much junk as you put in your head, we'd be all right.
2: Have you finished now?
1: Yes, I've finished.
2: Right. May I say a few words?
1: No.
2: Thank you. The problem we are faced with is a quite common one in this capitalist society we are unfortunate enough to live in. A slump. Or as the right-wing word jugglers prefer to call it, now they are in power, a slight trade recession. Thus avoiding any unpleasant memories of Jarrow and hunger marches and so on. Oh, it's a stroke, as the man said.
1: Oh, God, here we go again. Come on, three quick choruses of the red flag. Come on, comrade, let's have you. The workers' flag is deep as red, stained with the blood of workers dead. If you did some work, I wouldn't mind.
2: You're a traitor. You are traitor to your own class.
1: Who is? I ain't no worker, mate. I'm a capitalist. Always have been. I got my own business. I ain't going to be nationalised.
2: Why didn't you have a revolution in 1926? That's what I want to know. The general strike. Why didn't you take your opportunity and overthrow them? We could have had it. Equality for all. I would have had a chance in the world. And we wouldn't be sitting here worrying about bills. Why didn't you revolt, Dad? Where were you?
1: Me? I was making a fortune. 1926. Selling everything they were. Giveaway prices. We never had it so good. Marvellous days they were. Ah, if only we'd had a pawn shop. That's where the money was made. Still, you can't have everything.
2: Look, I'm not going to sit here arguing dialectics with the likes of you. Oh, what is the point? We live in a capitalist society, so as much as it goes against my principles, we must solve our problems by applying capitalist methods.
1: Hear, hear.
2: We've got to make some quick money.
1: Hear, hear.
2: In order to keep a regular supply of food pouring down that skinny little neck of yours. Now, how do we do that? Well, I'll tell you. Old George Bernard has the answer. It is all in his books. First principles. We must see what assets we've got and temporarily put them to other uses. Right?
1: I don't know.
2: Right. Assets. There's the house, the stock, the horse, the cart and me.
1: And me.
2: I said assets. You're going to stand over there with the bills.
1: Yeah.
2: Now, let's take them one by one. Me. Well, I'm the brains of whatever we're going for, so that's me taken care of. Now, the stock. Well, obviously, we can't flog that, otherwise we wouldn't be facing this problem. The house. We could sell that and buy a tent, I suppose. That's about all we'd get for it.
1: I ain't living in no tent.
2: Oh, dear, oh, dear. Oh, that is not the response I expected from an ex-Boy Scout. One of Baden-Powell's originals.
1: I'm 69 now. I ain't living in no tent.
2: Oh, the spirit soon dies, don't it? You're a disgrace to your woggle. So, that leaves the horse. Of course, the horse, of course. We shall put Delilah at the stud to be served. Yes, yes, we're not having any of that artificial stuff for her. Yes, yes, Milreath. I shall get in touch with the Queen's trainer, what's his name, first thing in the morning. Oh, no, Mueless, I'll have him competing. Oh, the Bloodstock Club will go potty when they hear about this. Oh, yes. Well, that's the Derby and the Oaks taken care of for the next 5 years. And the National, of course. I can just see all her offspring now dragging themselves round Aintree, eating their way through the jumps. Mrs. Topham's going to love that.
1: Is that all you've got to offer? I thought you was being serious.
2: Serious? Now make me laugh. That's what I was trying to tell you. We got nothing, mate. Nothing. We're derelicts. We've had it.
3: We're doomed. Look at us. Dregs, that's what we are. Dregs. The lower depths. Straight out of Gorky. He could have been writing about us. Dead Gorky we are.
1: Well, it ain't going to get any better with you just sitting there sneering. Do you know what's in the larder?
2: Don't tell me. Let me guess. Skinny mice.
1: Very funny. You have me in stitches, you do. We've got to do something, Harold. If you want help, I'll have to think of something myself.
2: Yes, you do that, mates. Go on. Work an economic miracle. Let's see the phoenix rise from the ashes. A 28-story office block, and down the side in big lights, step tower and sun. And on top, a 20-foot statue of Delilah done in gold. A symbol of our humble beginnings. Oh, if only I had a camera to record this moment for posterity. It is the birth of the Steptoe Empire. What an historical moment. Oh, look at him. There he is, the most noble ragman of them all. Augustus Steptoe. Oh, the golden age of Totten is about to begin. How is this merchant prince going to save us from destruction?
4: It's coming, go on, it's coming.
1: I've got it.
4: Yes.
1: We'll take in a lodger.
2: No! Oh, God, no! Oh, it's too much. Oh, I can't grasp it. No, it's no good. I can't comprehend it. Oh, it's too big for ordinary mice to take in. Oh, I need... Take in a lodger. Take in a... No, it's no good. I mean, we mere mortals lack the perception. We can only stand and tremble in the shadows of such greatness.
1: You think it's a good idea, then?
2: I think it's a diabolical idea.
1: Why?
2: Because I'm not having strangers tramping all over my house.
1: It's not your house, it's my house.
2: I live here as well.
1: A fiver a week we'll get.
2: I'm sorry, no.
1: Can you think of another idea? Come on, you've been taking the mickey. Let's have something from you.
2: Well,
1: you haven't got any ideas, have you?
2: Well, no. Not at this precise moment.
1: No. All the old chat, but no ideas. Well, I've decided. We'll take in a lodger.
2: We're not taking in a lodger. Quite apart from anything else, we've only got two rooms, yours and mine.
1: Yeah, I thought of that. You can have your room.
2: Where am I going?
1: You can sleep with me.
2: Me? Sleep? In the same bed with you? Oh, God.
1: Well, there's enough room for another bed.
2: That doesn't diminish the prospect at all. I mean, once those great boots comes off, being in the same house is a test of endurance. Besides, I want my own room. I think I'm entitled to my own room. Oh, God blimey, Dad. A man likes a little bit of privacy.
1: Why? What do you do then?
2: I don't do anything. What do you mean?
1: Well, if you don't do anything, what do you want to be on your own for?
2: Well, I want to be on my own because that's the way we live in the West. Look, I'm not tribal, Dad. If this was the South Seas, there'd be 18 families living in one long hut. But over here, a man likes to be on his own. Except if he's got a bird. Which is another reason why I should have my own room.
1: You've never had a bird up there. Have you?
2: No. But one can live in Oaks. I mean, there's always the first time. Well, what's the point of spending half the evening trying to lure her up there, knowing you're sitting up in bed picking your toenails? I'm sorry, Dad. It's out of a question.
1: My mind's made up, Harold. I'm putting an advert in the sweet shop window. Let's see. To let... Room in fashionable Muse Cottage. Clean linen. Suit professional person, £5 a week. No wogs. How's that?
2: That advert is a calculated insult.
1: Ah, the bit about the wogs. Oh, I can easily cross that out.
2: No, it's not that.
1: Oh, I don't mind if that's how you feel about it. And it's good and bad same as us, I suppose. I was just trying to...
2: That advert is tantamount to a vote of no confidence in me.
1: What are you talking about?
2: I am the breadwinner in this house. It is my job to provide the money. And by taking in a lodger, you have, in one fell swoop, completely negated my being here. You don't need me. It relegates me to nothing more than a Joe Runs. I'm afraid you're going to have to choose. It's either him or me.
1: You don't mean that, Harold.
2: I do. I've done my best. As apparently that is not good enough, there is no point in my stopping here.
1: Eh? That's got you worried, hasn't it, now? No, I'm not worried. You can do what you like. If you want to go, you go. I can manage without you. £5 a week from the lodger and a little bit of business I can do in the yard, that'll keep me going. I don't need you.
4: All right, then.
2: It's come to a head, then, hasn't it?
1: If you like.
2: Right, then.
1: When are you going, then?
2: I told you. When the lodger comes. I won't go right away. I'll give you a fair chance. I'll wait till the lodger comes.
1: I see. Well, I'd better go and put that advert in then, hadn't I?
2: Yes, you do that. Go on.
1: I'm going to.
2: Go on, then.
1: I will.
2: Good.
1: Where do you go?
2: Don't you worry about me, mate. Look after number one. It don't pay worrying about other people. I found it out to my cost. You spend your life looking after somebody else, then as soon as things get a little bit empty, you get slung out.
1: I'm not slinging you out.
2: No, let's go into that again. You can't put your advert in.
1: I'm going to. Don't you worry.
2: I'm not worried. You should have put it in years ago.
1: I wish I had done.
2: It's a pity you didn't.
1: I know it is.
2: All right, then.
1: Right.
2: Right.
1: Right. It's going in now.
2: Good. I hope you get somebody nice.
1: I will. Don't you worry. I won't take in anybody.
2: I hope you don't.
1: I won't. Don't you worry.
2: I'm not.
1: Right, then.
2: Right.
1: Right. I'll go and put that advert in, then.
2: Yes, yes. You do that.
1: I'm going to. Right now.
2: Don't forget, then. As soon as he comes, I go.
1: I heard you.
2: That's all right, then. As long as you know what you're doing.
1: I do.
2: Right.
1: Right.
2: Right.
1: I'm off, then.
2: Go on, then.
1: I'm going.
2: Good.
1: Here I go, then.
2: Ta-ta.
1: Ta-ta.
2: He's gone.

0: Morning. I'd like to put this advert in your shop window.
1: Certainly, sir. 20 new pence per week.
0: 10. 20.
1: Thank you, sir. Good morning, sir.
0: Good morning.
2: Oh, good morning. Hard to beg your pardon, but did a skinny little old man just give you an advert to put into your shop window?
1: That's right, sir.
2: Well, he's changed his mind. He wants it back.
1: Oh, I see. Well,
2: No, that's all right. You can keep the money.
0: Late, aren't you?
3: Am I? Oh, I've been so busy, I haven't had a chance to think about the time.
0: It's gone 7:30. You've worked hard, haven't you?
3: Oh, you know.
0: Yeah, you got a lot of stuff on the cart.
3: Yeah, not bad. Should make us about 10 quid. That's 2 weeks' rent for the room, isn't it? Have you had any inquiries for the room yet?
0: No, not yet.
3: Oh? Haven't you really? Oh, I would have thought they would have been round like flies round a dustbin. I mean, the housing situation of being what it is.
0: Don't worry. It's early days yet. They'll be round.
3: Oh, yes, I'm sure they will.
0: I expect it's the cold weather stop people coming out.
3: Oh, yes, I expect that's what it is. Keeping everybody in it is. It's a very bad time of the year for room letting, I would have thought.
0: Hey, you've done well, haven't you? Best day you've had for weeks. Here, this skirt's good, isn't it?
3: That's a kilt. That's a real Scots one, that is. That's a hunting Stuart. There's yards and yards of material in that, you know.
0: I fought with this lot in 1418 war. Women from hell, the Germans called them. I had my photograph taken in one of these, you know. Have you seen that photograph of me in a kilt?
3: Oh, yeah. Very sexy. Of
0: course, I had better knees in them days.
3: You can have that one if you like.
0: Can I? Thank you, Harold.
3: That's all right. I wouldn't recommend wearing it, though, only it's got a hole in it.
0: So it has. Oh, what a place to get hit with a dum-dum bullet.
3: Still, he'll make very nice curtains for the lodger's room when he comes.
0: You know, I was thinking, Harold, I mean, we've been doing so well these last few days. You've bucked up your ideas a bit. Well, I thought...
3: Yes, Dad?
0: Well, perhaps we don't need to take in a lodger after all.
3: Oh, well, that's up to you, isn't it, Dad? I mean, that is your business. I wouldn't presume to advise you one way or the other.
0: Well, I mean, I was only doing it because of the money.
3: Well, it is a big consideration, the money.
0: Only, with you working as well as this, we're doing better than having a lodger.
3: Oh.
0: So, if it's all right by you, I'll take the advert out to the sweet shop and we'll forget all about it. How's that?
3: Well, seeing as you've asked me... Yes, all right, I'll be happy to. I'm really surprised nobody turned up for that room, I really am.
0: Oh, well, I'm glad they didn't now. Here, that chair's Victorian, ain't it?
3: Victorian? That's Regency, that is. Here, help me get it down. Gently. There. No, I wouldn't put that any later than all, what? But 1820.
0: Get away. This is never Regency.
3: Of course it is. That belonged to the Prince of Wales. Look, it's got his feathers on it.
0: It's a Victorian copy.
3: It's not. It's Regency, I tell you.
0: Never. It's Victorian.
3: Look, what do you know about antiques apart from being one?
0: Don't you talk to me like that. I know my furniture, and this is Victorian.
3: Well, I'll tell you this. If I had the other 7 and a table, I wouldn't be standing here, mate. I'd be straight up to Sotheby's. A set like this went for 1,000 quid the other week. I'll take it up to Portobello Road on Saturday, you know.
0: It's wormy.
3: Is it where? Where?
0: Here, look. The leg. Where I'm kicking it. See? It's fallen off.
3: So it has. Oh, that's clever, isn't it? 150 years that chair's lasted. And you comes along.
0: It was full of woodworms.
3: It could have been done.
0: Well, you were, that's for sure. And another thing. That chair's been on the cart. Oh, I've told you before never to put any wormy stuff on the cart. You know what they're like when they get their teeth going. The cart will fall to bits one of these days. Get that chair burned before they march into the house.
2: It's all right. Don't worry, I'll sweep them up. Where's the broom? Come on, little worm. Go on. Over there, go on, in the house. Go on, eat it all up. Go on in there, straight up the stairs. First on the right, that's his room. Well, better still, have a go at him. Go on, get your teeth into him. Go on, go on, go on. Give a change of diet there. Go on, roll your way up his little legs.
0: Yeah, get out of it, get out of it. Don't speak mother here. You're mad, that's what you are. You're potty.
2: Idiot, of course I'm potty. I'm potty to spend my life working hard for you.
0: Working hard? That's a laugh. These are the first 3 hard days' work you've done in years, and it's crippled you. And don't you think I don't know why you've been doing it.
3: What do you mean by that?
0: Because you're scared. I know you. You were trying to get around me. Trying to make me change my mind about taking a lodger.
2: Oh, that is ridiculous.
0: All that chat about staying until the lodger arrived. You made sure he didn't come. I saw you take the advert out of the shop.
2: I did not.
0: Yes, you did. I watched you. I knew you'd follow me. I can read you like a book.
2: You've been letting me flog my guts out for the last 3 days, knowing full well there wouldn't be any lodger coming.
0: Well, you know there wasn't coming as well.
2: That's not a point. I didn't know you knew.
3: This is very humiliating. You have been watching me, haven't you, eh? Laughing at me. You're sadistic, you are. A right little mucky desard, ain't you, eh? Dropping the hot wax into the open wounds, eh? Well, that's it, mate. Because you've had it. You better put that advert back. Because you're going to need all the lodgers you can get. Because we're going.
0: Harold, wait.
3: You've done some horrible things in your time. But never nothing like this. Oh, there's something very unhealthy about you. A word of advice before I go. If I was you, I'd go and get some psychiatric treatment before it's too late. I think they would be very interested in you.
0: Harold, we've had lots of rows before.
3: Row? Row? This isn't a row, Dad. Who's rowing? This is something far worse than a row. You have robbed me of my dignity. That's something we can't gloss over. I'm very sorry.
0: Look, Harold...
3: I'm going to bed now, Dad. I'm very tired. I've had an hard day. I shall leave first thing in the morning. When I find a job in an apartment, I shall send for my things.
0: And what sort of job do you think you're going to get?
3: There's plenty of jobs I could get, don't you worry. Well, a man of my qualifications, oh, the world is my oyster. Now, best of luck with your lodger. I'm no doubt you'll get on much better with a stranger than you have with your own son. Goodbye.

0: Someone else come about the room, I suppose. Oh, it's you.
1: Hello, Ted.
0: Hello, son. Are you coming in?
1: No, I can't stay. I just passed in, so I thought I'd drop in, see how you was.
0: Oh, I'm fine. And you?
1: Oh, yes, very well, thank you.
0: It's been a long time.
1: It's only been a week.
0: Oh, yes. Are you coming in?
1: Yes, all right. I mean, I'd just pop by, you know, just see if you needed any money or anything.
0: No, I manage it nicely, thanks. I was just having me dinner.
1: Yeah, I thought I could smell fish and chips.
0: Have some?
1: Well, no, that's very nice of you, but I had intended going back to my apartment to eat.
0: Oh.
1: Thanks. I mean, if there's any going, perhaps I will join you.
0: Well, go ahead then.
1: Oh, thank you.
0: How have you been making out?
1: Me? Oh, yeah, I couldn't be better.
0: You got a good job then?
1: Oh, yeah. Oh, pretty fair. Pretty fair.
0: What are you doing?
1: I'm in advertising.
0: Advertising? Oh, that's nice. You've always been interested in advertising, haven't you?
1: Yes. It is a fascinating business. You know, the hidden persuaders and all that. Trend setting and things. It keeps you busy. Are you going on, Dad?
0: Mustn't grumble. Salt?
1: Yeah, salt. Have you let my old room yet?
0: Oh, yes. No trouble at all. Let the first day it was. First one they called, he was in.
1: Oh, good.
0: Don't you want any more chips, son?
1: No, thank you. How's Delilah?
0: Oh, she's fine. She misses you, I think. She keeps looking round.
1: Does she?
0: Yeah. She bumped into two buses yesterday. Harold.
1: Yeah?
0: Why don't you come back?
1: Well, come back here?
0: Yeah.
1: And give up my job?
0: Yeah. Let's start again. I won't nag you.
1: Oh, no. Wait a minute. Wait a minute, Dad. Oh, I don't know. I mean, I would like to help you out, but I couldn't leave them right in the middle of a campaign. I mean, it wouldn't be fair to them. I mean, I don't think for a minute they'd let me go. Say, it's not ethical. It would give me a terribly bad name in the advertising business, Dad.
0: Harold, please, listen to me.
1: Wait a minute, Dad, please. I mean, I can't just decide like that. I'd have to speak to CJ. He's my associate. I mean, these things take time. And they was relying on me for a new angle on this thing. I mean, they need me,
0: Harold.
1: Dad. They need me.
0: I saw you at the sandwich boards yesterday.
1: Yeah. I'm the best ideas man that they've got. Pardon?
0: I saw you in the sandwich boards in Orchard Avenue and in Art Pamphlets. I saw you, Harold, advertising that Indian restaurant.
1: You've done it again, haven't you? There's my dignity gone for a Burton again. I was on the point of coming back, but no, you have to go and tell me you saw me. You had to let me know, didn't you? If I'd have been sitting in a Rolls Royce with a posh bird next to me, you wouldn't have seen that, would you? No. But a sandwich board, you see them, don't you? Well, that's it.
0: Oh, God, you're not going off again, are you?
1: I can't stop here. Not now, you know that. I'd never hear the end of it. I mean, every time we have a ride, we go on, leave,
2: get back under your sandwich boards. I'm having that for the rest of my life.
0: It wouldn't be like that, Harold. I promise.
1: I'm sorry, Dad.
0: If it'll make you feel any better, I haven't got a lodger either.
1: You haven't?
0: No. Nobody wanted it. I've had 15 people round and they all turned up their noses at it.
1: Are you admitting that you was wrong?
0: Yes.
1: And I was right?
0: Yes.
1: And it was a daft idea, like I said it was. And it was... Oh, in that case, I'll come back. I mean, this makes you look as big a burk as me, doesn't it? Honour is satisfied. We're back where we started.
0: Yes.
1: Right. Pass me my George Bernard Shaw, please.
0: Here you are. Well, I think I'll nip down to the sweet shop in the morning and take the advert out of the window.
1: I wouldn't bother. I took it out on my way over here.
0: You knew I didn't have a lodger?
1: Of course I did.
0: You rotten, undying little swine.
1: It makes us quits, don't it?
0: I'm going to bed. You'll be back on the round tomorrow morning.
1: Right.
0: What time do you want calling?
1: Oh, about 10:30.
0: Lazy swine. Good night.
1: Good night.

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0: Well, darling, these Sundays are really getting to be a struggle. In the first place, the rehearsals on this show are called by a director who I'm sure despises me. He deliberately created a new hour of the day, which he calls 10 a.m. Have you ever heard of it, darlings? Of course not. How could you? And he tried to tell me it was quite popular. Ghastly. Well, to give you an idea of what I have to go through to get here on time, I brought today's page for my appointment calendar. Now, you listen to this. 7 a.m., open eyes. 7:01, the closed again for 5 minutes more sleep. 9:30 a.m., open eyes. 9:35, smoke a hearty breakfast. 9:45, shave. Shave! Oh, yes, that impossible person in the next apartment with that revolting electric razor every morning at the same time. And I just know she does it to annoy me. Probably a television actress. 10 o'clock rehearsal. At 10:30, open eyes.
1: Well, you can close them, Tulu.
0: Jimmy, that's me. Jimmy, darling, you look very nice today.
1: And why not? I woke up on the right side of my nose.
0: Well, that's quite a feat.
1: They were there, too. You know, Tulu, it's my daily routine that keeps me so beautiful. Every morning when I get up at the Astor Hotel, I steps over to the window and open. There's Broadway. I inhale. Where's Broadway?
0: Exhale.
1: That's what I do when I'm looking for the lines. I exhale. I exhale. There's Broadway. Inhale, exhale.
0: Yes, darling, yes. No wonder the streets are all torn up.
1: Every morning I take off my pajamas, shocking pink. The pajamas, not me. And I slips into my dressing gown, lavender blue. Not the dressing gown, me. It's a genuine imported raglan sleeve, a Chinese silk dressing gown that grows on you. The silkworms refuse to lay off.
0: They're still working on it.
1: That's right, Tulu, strong union. They should hang by the rope who wrote that. And I take 4 giant steps to the shower. When I want hot water, I turn down the cold water. When I want the cold water, I turn on the hot water. First time I ever saw a tub with cross-eyed faucets.
0: Now, Jimmy, how can you stand there with a straight face and...
1: Tulu. I admit with my equipment it's hard to do. Now, after my shower, I puts on my custom-made underwear. The kind that never wears out.
0: I know, darling. Strong union suits.
1: That one crept up on me.
0: Well, creep on with your story, Jimmy. You're in your underwear. Get going.
1: Where can I go in my underwear?
0: Oh, Jimmy, I wish you'd come back to the subject. I'm so confused. You know how busy my Sundays are. I find it difficult to keep track of what's going on.
1: Lucky for you, I'm here, Tulu. What you need on this show is a junior mistress of ceremonies, and that's me.
0: Ha ha, look, junior miss, this is a big job. You have to handle such great stars as Marlene Dietrich, Ethel Merman, Gloria Swanson.
1: I can handle them.
0: And such great stars as Ezio Pinza, Charles Boyer, Clifton Webb.
1: You handle who you like, I'll handle who I like.
0: But, Jimmy, I don't think you're right for the job.
1: Of course I'm right. You've got high-class stars. You need a high-class character like myself to introduce them. I'm the equal of those big stars. Maybe more equal, because... Now nobody snubs the Rani unless they don't understand

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You've heard of Henry VIII and good old Louis XIV? 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

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I was named after a fifth of champagne. 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Nobody outsnubs the Ranny. 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Notre Dame playing PS22. I don't want to put on airs. The Durannies always had two swimming pools. One for swimming and one for rinsing off. Snuck that one in on me. Why, the Durannies were famous before Fulton invented the fish market. Durannies were popular before Edison invented the electric bill. Durannies were distinguished before Washington invented the cherry tree. 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

0: As always, the incomparable Jimmy Durante.
1: Thank you, Chaloo. 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Well, Chaloo, when do we start mastering the ceremony?
0: Hello, Tallulah. Fran Warren. Fran, darling. Fran, what are you going to sing for us?
2: Well, I thought I'd sing...
1: Stop the music. Hold the dialogue. If I'm the assistant MC, I got to check the routine.
2: You mean you take care of all the engagements on the show, Jimmy?
1: And the weddings, too. Now, let me see where I put you down on the list. Oh, if I only had a pair of glasses that could read. Oh, here it is. D.
0: Jimmy, D for Warren.
1: D for doll. I got a million. See you later, Tallulah. D for doll. Ah, Durante, you're the new glamorous and unpresentable Tallulah Bunkhead.
2: Tallulah, guess what?
0: What are you going to sing, Fran?
2: I had my picture in Parade, the Sunday Picture Magazine.
0: Oh, that's an odd title for a song.
2: No, Tallulah. Parade is a news magazine. It had a picture of me last week. You've heard of Parade.
0: Heard of it? Darling, I am Parade. What's your song, Fran?
2: Till I Met You.
0: Oh, yes. Meredith Wilson's new and lovely ballad that has blossomed into such a big hit. Meredith Wilson, if you please, darling.

This week, with proper pride, Metro-Goldwyn-Mayer premieres at Radio City Music Hall in New York its newest and most certainly one of its finest moving pictures, The Magnificent Yankee. We on the Big Show, darlings, are happy to share this pride, for we feel that here is a picture that every American must see, must delight in, must learn from. We are proud, too, tonight that we can premiere a portion of this picture and welcome its star, Mr. Louis Calhoun. Mr. Calhoun gives us a brilliant portrayal of the man who, after more than three quarters of a century of service to his country, could find no worthier beneficiary for his entire fortune than to name sole heir to his last will and testament the nation he fought and lived for these our own United States of America. Here is Mr. Louis Calhoun in his fine portrayal of Mr. Justice Oliver Wendell Holmes, a scene for MGM's great new picture, The Magnificent Yankee.

0: From the time Oliver Wendell Holmes first came to Washington from Boston to assume his place as an associate justice of the United States Supreme Court, the magnificent Yankee was responsible for three famous institutions: his world-famed dissenting opinions, his fatherly regard for the annual succession of bright young secretaries sent him by Harvard Law School, and his unswerving love and devotion to his wife, Fanny. Our scene opens in the Washington home of Oliver Wendell Holmes on Sunday evening in March, 1921. His wife, Fanny, wearing her 80 years as gracefully as the judge, yet betraying an air of suppressed excitement, lends him a hand with his white tie.
1: You know, the man who invented the bullseye mirror ought to be fried in Hades.
2: Hold still, Wendell. I'll fix your tie.
1: Woman, we've been dining out at pothouses for a good many years without all this fuss and feathers. Why do I have to get myself up in this tailcoat and boiled shirt?
2: Why, darling, didn't I explain? You're 80 years young today, and I'm going to show you off before someone else thinks of it. You don't mind, do you?
1: Woman, you're a dangerous and beautiful creature.
2: That's what you say to every pretty woman you meet.
1: That's perfectly true, but with the rest of them, I never mean it. Now, don't keep me waiting. Oh, there's one thing more.
2: Yes, the Lord.
1: I do not wish to take you out under false pretenses. I want you to know that I do not feel 80.
2: Well, I should hope not. I certainly should hope not.
1: Well, I'll wait for you in the library. Well, Drake, my secretaries don't work Sunday nights. What brings you back at this hour?
3: I was just passing, sir, and I suddenly remembered these papers. I meant to bring them over this afternoon.
1: Oh, that's all right, my boy. Everything in order?
3: Yes, sir. Well, good evening, sir.
1: Hold on there. Where are you off to all tugged out like this? Some woman got you in tow, too.
3: Oh, no, sir. I'm just on my way to a little party with some of the boys.
1: Lucky dog.
3: Yes, sir. Good evening, sir.
1: Another of my sons.
2: Ready, my dear?
1: Great heavens, woman, how on earth did you get in here without my hearing you?
2: Oh, it's nothing. Just a little trick I've been saving up for your birthday. All the New England witches knew how to do it.
1: You are a witch, you know. The loveliest that ever was. Come along now, let's get out of here before I make a fool of myself over you. In my own house, too.

0: Happy birthday, sir.
1: Happy birthday, sir.
2: Well, I'll be blowed. The chain gang. Every one of my secretaries since the beginning, one for every year since I've been in Washington, all 20 of you, and you've come down here from all over the country just to watch an old man turn 80. Well, I don't quite know what to say except thank you. Thank you, my sons. Look here, Fanny, you're to blame for this.
3: Sure. Is that all you can say on an occasion like this?
0: Speech! Speech!
4: Speech! Speech!
2: Well, all right. But if I don't come up to expectations, remember, you asked for it. When I was a boy, I was better at this kind of thing. I had to be, whether I liked it or not, because my father always liked to have witty people about him, especially at the breakfast table. So if I said anything good, Father made sure that I got an extra helping of marmalade. I have not been able to face that darn stuff ever since. But if ever a man wanted to earn a bit of marmalade, I do tonight. You've been pretty good boys, you know. Some of you have turned out to be pretty important pumpkins, and I couldn't be prouder of you if you were my own. Sons. Yes. Well, you are, you know. You are my sons in a way. You're my sons at law, you might say. Eh? Oh, I'm sorry. Yes, even my father couldn't have inflicted a worse pun than that. Oh, I wish I had something special to pass on to you fellas at a time like this. I will say this. I have always had the idea that when I got to be 80, I could wrap my life up in a scroll, tie a pink ribbon round it, put it away in a drawer, and go around doing the things that I always wanted to do. But I'm just beginning to see, once more, that the good fight is never over. When you've taken one trench, there's always a new firing line just beyond. And that's as it should be. Don't ask me why. All I know is a man must go on, charting his course by stars he has never seen, must keep searching with a divining rod for springs he may never reach, because

0: How are we going to cheer these fellows now that Mr. Volstead's moral tornado has become the law of the land?
1: It's all arranged. The champagne is cooling downstairs. Oh, it's all very legal. We've had it for years.
0: Very well. Gentlemen, in that case, we'll drink to the United States of America and a new firing line.
2: Hear, hear.
3: And its next Chief Justice, Oliver Wendell Holmes.
0: Sorry to disappoint you, boys. White is retiring, but the president wants a conservative, and I think Taft will be the man. I'm old. Besides, I never did understand ambition for high office. Oh, it's not to be despised if it comes your way. But the real challenge of life is to try to touch the superlative entirely on your own. No outsider can help you. The approval of friends is welcome. It gives you confidence. It gives you hope. But don't you youngsters hope for the wrong thing. Fanny, do we get anything to go with that champagne, or do we forage in the neighborhood for our supper?
1: Silly, we have a wonderful buffet all ready downstairs. And a wonderful cake, too, with 81 candles.
0: What's the extra one for?
1: That, my dear, is for you to grow on. Go along, children. I'm hungry. And you, I know, are thirsty. Wendell.
0: Hmm? Oh. Coming, my dear. Coming.
1: Wendell, it doesn't really matter, does it? About being Chief Justice?
0: No. Not really. But just for a moment, I caught something in the boy's eyes, you know. They might have liked it. Fanny, I felt like a father who had let his sons down. Well, they're not my sons. They're just a fresh lot of young scamps from Harvard. Listen to them now, drinking my liquor and singing about how good it is to rejoice when you're young. But they don't know, Fanny. The real trick is to rejoice when you're 80. Fanny, what the devil am I talking about anyway?
1: I'm sure I don't know, Wendell. And if I did, I wouldn't tell you.
0: Well, let's go down, my dear, and join our sons.

0: Louis, that was beautiful. Thank you. Louis Callahan, come over here with me, darling. How are you, sweetie? Louis, stop bowing.
1: Oh, hello, Tallulah.
0: Hello, darling. Of all the great stars who have appeared on this program...
1: Yes, Tallulah.
0: You are the tallest. No, I was just joking. No, darling, you really were superb in that excerpt from the magnificent Southerner.
1: The magnificent Yankee.
0: There is no such thing as a magnificent Yankee.
1: Surely there must be some good Yankees.
0: The only magnificent Yankee I can think of is Joe DiMaggio. And I wish he were a magnificent giant. Claude!
1: Saluda, darling, you are a magnificent woman. Even though you are standing in front of me again.
0: You never used to mind that in the old days, Louis.
1: Well, darling, in the old days you could stand in front of me and the audience could still see me.
0: Forgive me, Louis. A performer must never stand in front of another performer during a scene. I should know that. After all, I've been in the theater as far back as I can remember.
1: As far back as anybody can remember, darling.
0: Well, Louis, dear... Do come back and be on the show again with us next Monday, won't you, pet?
1: Would you do the show on Sunday?
0: Yes, darling.
1: You're the same old Tallulah. Older.
0: Oh, Louis, I'm not going to stand here parrying words with you. You are, after all, one of the theater's most accomplished actors. I

0: care what anyone says.
1: What do you mean by that?
0: Well, you know how actors talk around sardis. I mean, really ridiculous, darling. I mean, someone referring to you as the rogue company Basil Rathbone. Well, I know. I mean, I know that you're above paying any attention to that kind of, you know, small talk.
1: Why, of course I am, just as I know you are when they refer to you as the road company.
0: Don't you dare, Mr. Hillary!
2: Excuse me, Chalou.
0: Yes, Jimmy?
2: I understand Louis Callahan is on this show.
0: That's right, Jim. Have you met our guest?
1: Hello, Jimmy.
2: Oh, hello, Mr. Rathbone. Chalou. When this Calhoun bum gets here...
0: Jimmy, this is Mr. Calhoun, the Mr. Calhoun, who is starring on Broadway now in King Lear, one of Shakespeare's greatest tragedies. The story of children's ingratitude towards a father who was willing to give them each not only his love and paternal affection, but all his worldly goods, only to have them turn him out of the house and drive him into the forest where he loses his mind and finally dies a broken, pitiful figure.
2: That sounds like my favorite radio program. Life can be beautiful.

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The big stars on this program are Louis Calhern, Jack Carter, Florence Desmond, Jimmy Durante, Martha Ray, Fran Warren, Meredith Wilson, and the Big Show Orchestra and Chorus, and every week, your hostess, the glamorous, unpredictable Tallulah Bankhead.

0: Yes, darlings, this is the big show, to which every week 200 or 300 of the biggest names in show business listen. You thought I was going to say they were on the show, didn't you, darlings? I fooled you. Well, the funniest thing is that many performers, most of them my friends, do listen to the show. And why not? It's the only chance they ever get to turn me off when I'm talking. As a matter of fact...
1: Excuse me, who plays Tallulah Bankhead around here?
0: Oh, I do, darling. And I imagine you're the poor little man who plays Jack Carter.
1: So this is radio. Me, I'm a television boy. When I come on stage, they can see me. In radio, I'm just a voice without a body.
0: Jack, that's radio. It happens to everybody. I'm just a voice without a body.
1: Honey, with your voice, you don't need a body.
0: Thank you, baby.
1: Don't thank me, Chaloo. Tallulah Bankhead has become a national institution. Why, you're the Hopalong Cassidy of radio.
0: I'm flattered. I think. Hopalong Cassidy. What program is she mistress of ceremonies on?
1: No, it's a new thing now. Why, when kids come into my house now, they pull out their guns and they go, darling. Oh, that's what they're doing. Believe me, the whole town is Tallulah crazy. My wife is taking cold shots on account of you.
0: Oh, I'm so sorry, darling. Does she have a bad cold?
1: What are you talking about? She's trying to catch a cold so she'll sound more like you.
0: Well, it is gratifying to know that your wife is a fan.
1: Not only my wife, Tallulah. I walked by the 6th Avenue Delicatessen the other day, and the smoked tongue in the window was singing, "Give my regards to Broadway."
0: A voice without a body again.
1: I went into my favorite restaurant, and they have a Tallulah sandwich named after you.
0: No coaching, please. What kind of a sandwich is it?
1: A triple-decker, naturally.
0: Oh, naturally.
1: The Tallulah sandwich. Plenty of ham, a big tomato.
0: And plenty of lettuce, darling.
1: You know, Tallulah, the funniest thing is that right across the street in this restaurant is another restaurant that's copying your sandwich. Of course, it's not as good. Smaller ham, smaller tomato, and plenty of crust.
0: Don't you dare mention her sandwich on this program!
1: Now, look, here's the point of the whole conversation.
0: Oh, there is a point.
1: Oh, yes, I admire you, Tallulah. Now, how do I get to be like you?
0: Oh, my darling, you couldn't get to be like me if you lived to be 100 years old.
1: Oh, I don't... I want to be as talented as you are, not as old as you are.
0: You keep that up, Buster, and you'll never get to be as old as... Oh!
1: I'll probably never get to be as old as you are if I have another year like 1950. Of course, I can't complain. 1950 was swell to me. I got my own show on television on NBC Saturday night. I love television. How else can you get into Betty Grable's home once a week, huh? Well, it really is hard work. But 1950, looking back, was a wonderful year. So many things happened. Brooklyn lost the pennant again. Margaret hit a wrong note, so Harry sent one. You know. Of course, they had the new bathing suit in 1950 called the bikini, spelled backwards as Ibbidibbidick. And, oh, have you seen them? I saw one girl on the beach. Why, they're just two handkerchiefs and a prayer, that's all. One girl had one on, and all the fellas were standing around fanning her with newspapers, trying to make her sneeze. I was just hanging around to say gesundheit. And I noticed that all the women drivers are out this year like mad. I love those dolls. They get in the car, and they get a look in their eye like you shouldn't be living anymore. The way women drive, it's the way they aim that bothers me. When they come over from Jersey, they don't even wait till they get to the tunnel. Right over the water they go. And they make it, too. That's what bothers me. Plus, Durante is afraid of women drivers. Anytime he's out in his car, sees a woman driver coming toward him. Last time he did, he saw a woman. He ran out of his car, jumped into a building, went up the 6th floor, ran into a house, hid under the bed. It didn't help. She got him anyway. Traffic. Too much traffic. Too many people. Where are the cops? Traffic, too much traffic, too many stoplights, too many stops. Autos crawling down the avenue, take too long to get where they're going. People waiting for the signal to get away from the horns that

Going uptown, going downtown. It's a one-way street. Turn around, retreat. Hey, you think driving is a cinch? Brother, I ain't even moved an inch. Hey, look out, Mac, go faster. Look out for that Roadmaster. Look out, Roadmaster, look out! I am the new Buick Roadmaster. 1951. I'm lovely, I'm engaged, I use grease. And just listen to my horn. Specially arranged for the convertible by Meredith Wilson. Naturally, everything about me is the best. I have mink seat covers, and everybody in me is always gay and laughing. Either rich people are happy or those mink seats tickle, I don't know. And of course, my owner is a wealthy boy, Terence Cartwright. Very wealthy, he has the pie concession on the Milton Berle show. And last week, you know, Terence was out with a debutante. He was driving in me, and he was riding with one arm, and he leaned over to kiss her. All of a sudden, I went off the road. I smashed into an embankment. I went up a tree. I turned over six times. I crashed under the road. She called out of the car, and she said, "Brother, that's what I call a kiss." But my days are numbered. I am being sold to a used car dealer. You see, my ashtrays are full. Traffic. Too much traffic. Hear that blaring. It's not Fred Warren. Why, hear that screeching, someone's teaching someone how to drive. Why, the pupil's pouting, pupil shouting, glory, she's alive. Well, one thing, I'm not going to fidget. Look out for that midget. Look out for that midget car. Hey, look out, midget. I'm just a little midget auto. At night, they don't keep me in a garage. They throw a tablecloth over me and they play canasta. Oh, it's so embarrassing. You won't believe this, but pedestrians hit me. The other day, some kids set fire to my roof. The firemen wouldn't put me out. They thought I was an old cigarette lighter. Oh, I tell you, it's awful. I have my good points, though. I'm a convertible. I wasn't always, you know, but my owner found a can opener. Those trucks are always driving right over me. Well, I gotta be moving now. Their light just changed. Can't seem to move. Oh, no wonder. There's chewing. I'm stuck under my tire. Traffic. Too much traffic, too much bumping, too much thumping. Hey, maybe walking is faster. Well, I think I'll take a stab. Hey, look around for the cab. Hey, taxi, look out, taxi. Watch it, taxi. Look out, taxi. Ow! I'm a taxi. Jack the Hack. I'm not lovely, I'm not engaged. I'm hard to get, especially when it's raining. I guess you think I'm stupid, don't you? You know why I talk funny? My boss has got those baby shoes hanging on the windshield. All day long, I keep getting kicked in the head all day long. But I'm a pretty fair guy. If I hit a pedestrian, if I drag him six blocks, I only charge him what it says on the meter. Oh, I got all the latest equipment, you know. I got smoke rearview mirrors. They weren't that way original, but the couples in the back seat steamed them up, you know. Yeah, I'm a pretty tough guy. If I see a bus coming, I cut him right off. I see another car, I grind the spinners in half. I knock off trolleys. There's only one thing a taxi has to look out for. That's another taxi. Traffic, too much traffic.

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0: Darlings, every once in a while, show business is enhanced by the success of a performer whose talent is so distinctive, so utterly enchanting, that it is almost impossible to describe without hearing and seeing. Such a gifted personality is a dear, dear friend of mine who just came over from England and is currently amusing after-dark pleasure seekers at the Swanky of Versailles nightclub here in New York. One of the world's outstanding mimics, Miss Florence Desmond. Florence, darling.
1: Hello, Tallulah.
0: Oh, Florence, my pet, how good to see you again. Oh, darling, how long has it been since you and I spent that wonderful weekend together when I was playing in London, you remember? And I rented that picturesque old English castle.
1: Oh, it's been quite some time, Tallulah. But that wasn't a castle you were living in. I seem to remember.
0: Well, darling, it seemed like a castle, all those huge rooms. I bet there must have been about 40 rooms.
1: I seem to remember five.
0: A five-room castle? Don't be ridiculous.
1: I think the castle was next to the place you rented. Wasn't it the gamekeeper's cottage with the five rooms?
0: It had six rooms.
1: You're mistaken, Tallulah. Five.
0: Well, if you're not going to count that other room. But I do remember a party we gave. And you remember you entertained us with that, your wonderful impression of that English general.
1: Oh, I adored it. It was an English colonel, dear.
0: Well, whatever it was, I adored it.
1: I don't know why, Tallulah. I seem to remember you left for the theater to do your play before I did it.
0: Well, if you ever do it, I'm sure I will adore it. Why don't you do it now, won't you? Why does everybody pick on me on this program?
1: I don't know how you've ever thought whether a perfectly good song can be ruined in the hands of the wrong people. I got a crazy idea the other day, and I tried to imagine an old English army colonel doing the St. Louis Blues.
2: I hate to see the evening sun go down. I hate to see the evening sun go down any time, really. That's when I start drinking. And it's bad for me. For instance, last night we had a whale of a party in the mess. It was a farewell to young Carew. He'd been cashiered out of the army. Bad show. Oh, if I feel tomorrow anything like I feel today, heaven help the army. I should think if Carew feels tomorrow anything like he feels today, he'll probably blow his brains out. Wouldn't be a bad idea at that. The best thing that boy can do is to pack his bags and make his getaway. It all started with a woman. An attractive little widow with dyed hair. We all knew it, all except Carew. It was her birthday, and he asked her what she wanted. Oh, instead of replying like any normal woman and saying, a box of chocolates, she said she wanted the green eye of the little yellow god. And Carew got it for her. What she thought she was going to do with it, how she thought she could wear it, or where she was going to put it, I haven't the vaguest idea. They called him Mad Carew. Oh, he wasn't mad. A trifle impulsive, perhaps, but you can't call a fella mad for writing rude words on Government House. I've wanted to do it myself many a time. We all hated the governor's wife. Ugly old bag. Too bad about Carew. He had a great future in the army. Fine family. Educated at Eton. Used to row for Oxford. Oh, I'll miss the young scamp. I say, boy, bring me a stinger, will you?

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1: Oh, Miss Bankhead.
2: Oh, hello, Meredith, darling. Meredith Wilson. Well, how are you this week, Meredith?
1: Oh, I'm all right, Miss Bankhead. But that story Florence Desmond told about Lieutenant Carew, whew, that was really a pistol.
2: You liked it?
1: Oh, very sad. The same thing that happened to this feller happened to a feller back home, only his name wasn't Carew and he wasn't a lieutenant. But he was cashiered out of the service.
2: Oh, dear, here we go again. Oh, he was in the army.
1: Well, not exactly. You see, he was cashiered out of the service station. He worked for a chain of service stations and wore a uniform and everything, but he was fired for running around with the cashier.
2: Cashier, yes.
1: Oh, it was all very sad.
2: Not as sad as it is now, darling.
1: Well, it gets better as it goes along.
2: Care to bet?
1: Well, sir, Miss Bankhead. Let me just tell you about Betty.
2: Now, Mary, darling, please. One revolting story at a time. Better yet, let me put it this way. Why don't you play something for us, huh?
1: Well, I'd love to. How about Zing Went the Strings of My Heart?
2: Ah, sounds delightful, darling. Ladies and gentlemen, here is Meredith Wilson and the Big Show Orchestra and Chorus with a gay and enchanting interpretation of a memorable popular hit song, Zing Went the Strings of My Heart.

0: And right now on The Big Show, we want to tell you about the biggest show in town coming your way this Saturday, January 20th. 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
1: Hey, miss, who's the traffic manager around here? I'm Martha Ray.
2: I am the MC around here.
1: Excuse me. Oh, Uncle Milty. I didn't recognize you in that costume.
2: I am not Uncle Milty, whoever she is.
1: Oh, yes, of course. I should have known. You're Milty's mother. Oh, what a faux pas. I could kill myself.
2: May I watch? Look here, darling, and I use the word darling because they won't let me use the word I'd like to use. I am not Uncle Milty. I am not Uncle Milty's mother. I am Uncle Tallulah Bankhead.
1: You're Tallulah Bankhead? Oh, knock it off, kid. You're flipping your lid, old girl. You know, I've been listening to this show, and I know what this Tallulah looks like. She's about 8 feet tall, weighs 525 pounds, and is 95 years old.
2: I will tell you now, my dear, coldly and dispassionately, that I am Tallulah Bankhead.
1: Well, I answer you now, coldly and whatever you said. You got rocks in your head, old girl.
2: How can I make this idiot believe me? Here, listen to this. I'll be seeing you in all the old familiar places. About Meredith, too. And now, who am I?
1: Carmen Lombardo.
2: Will you please look at me calmly and try to figure out who I am?
1: Well, the way it sounds every week, Tallulah Bankhead is 8 feet tall, weighs 525 pounds, is 95 years old, and what do you know? You are Tallulah Bankhead.
2: Isn't she sweet?
1: You're not sore or anything, are you?
2: Oh, of course not, darling. It's so reassuring to know that in half an hour I'll never have to see you again.
1: Oh, well, gee whiz, don't get mad. At least not for a half hour. You know, I came to see you because I know you can help me. You see, now, you're a dame with class. And me? I'm a dame. But I'm tired of running around with the kind of men I've been going out with. I'd like to go out with the kind of guys you go out with. Those high-class bums. Can you tell me what I should do to better myself?
2: Well, it's the little things that count.
1: Well, most men go out with me because of my brain.
2: You see, it's the little things that count.
1: I'd like to travel with a higher type crumb. You know, like a manager of an A&P. Or a boss painter. Or a Louis Calhern.
2: Oh, you mean an old high-class boss.
1: Yeah, I don't know why it is. I meet plenty of vacuum cleaner salesmen. But how do you get to meet Hoover? Funny joke.
2: Would you settle for Dewey?
1: Why should I? Nobody else did.
2: out of the mouths of babes.
1: Are you kidding? With this mouth? You know, I got a big problem for a girl of my sex. I've got to get my hooks into... You see, I got to get my hooks into a real classy type creep.
2: Well, then, I think I'll have to introduce you to Louis Calhoun.
1: Oh, it'll be love at first sight. Me married to Louis Calhoun. I can see it now. Louis Calhoun and me, sharing the same laundry chute.
2: Look, Miss Ray, why don't you sing and get whatever's bothering you out of your system? What would you like to sing, darling?
1: That old black magic.
2: Well, that's the only way you'll ever get to marry Louis Calhoun, darling. Black magic.
1: She's a doll.

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2: Tonight on Broadway, darlings, there's a fine revival of a comedy playing to capacity. It is that renowned classic by George S. Kaufman and Edna Ferber called The Royal Family. Tonight we're bringing you a scene from the play in which I portray a member of a famed theatrical family, Julie Cavendish to be exact, and Louis Calhoun plays the role of my brilliant but incorrigible brother, Tony. So, the curtain is up and you meet some of the members of the royal family.

0: Good heavens, Miss Julie, you're dripping wet. Take your shoes off. I'll get your warm mules.
1: Oh, thank you, Della. Where is he? Where is he, my brother Tony?
0: Roaming the house like a caged lion. Miss Julie, your coat is ripped.
1: The entire population of New York is standing on our doorstep, howling for a glimpse of America's foremost screen lover. In the meantime, they take what fortune sends. And it just so happens to be me.
0: Here now, slip these on.
1: Oh, good, Julie. Oh, thank you, thank you. Oh, what a day this has been. I had to get out at the corner, you know.
2: 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Please check back soon.

0: This channel is currently...
1: Oh, darling girl. Oh, dear, I forgot to call him.
2: He said he'd call here.
1: Oh, good.
2: The La Bohème dress shop says your dress is all ready.
3: Don't dress be hanged. My boat sails at midnight. What have you done about my passport?
1: Tony, my love, your distinguished producer, Oscar Wolfe, is getting it.
3: Oh, he is? Why didn't you say so, thank heaven?
1: He's been pulling all sorts of wires. He's been in and out of my dressing room all afternoon. Everybody's been in and out of my dressing room all afternoon. Compared to my dressing room, Grand Central Station was a rustic retreat. Reporters and process servers and sob sisters.
3: Listen, Julie, how soon will Wolf get here?
1: Oh, I don't know. Oh, right away. And he's bringing the money for you, too. They kept your reservations, and I paid for it. By the way, you neglected to tell me that you were roughing it across in the Royal Suite.
3: I can't travel as a stowaway.
1: Hire a battleship for all I care. But remember, I'm a working girl. What do you do with all your money anyway? You go out to Hollywood with a $1 billion contract and you buy a pink plaster palace for $150,000 and a Sartor Fraschini for $20,000, Hispana Suiza for $25,000, a camp in the Sierras for another 50 gods. You were sunk $250,000 before they ever rolled a camera on you. And as soon as they start to take a picture, you knock out the director and quit.
3: No, it'll blow over in a month. That's why I want to get away.
1: Why do you have to go to Europe? What are you going to do when you get there?
3: I am going to bathe in the pure beauty of Athens. I want to lose myself in the black forests of Bavaria. Oh, I don't know where I'm going. Any place where it rains all the time.
1: All right, brother, go to Pango Pango. But attend your own hospital.
3: What's that? Somebody at the door?
1: Keep calm. They can't get up here.
3: Look here, do you think I'd better put some furniture against the front door?
1: Well, you have to go out sometime, won't you? They can't keep back the Queen Mary up to our house.
3: No, I'll get out all right when the time comes. Well, what is it? What is it, Della?
2: Oh, one of them reporters tried to get up in the service elevator, but they got in.
1: That crowd still standing around down there in the wet snow?
2: There certainly is a mob of them, Miss Julie. Looks like a bigger crowd than the time Mr. Tony got his first divorce.
3: Don't tell our faithful retainers to man the battlements. Drop fire on them if they try to storm.
2: Yes, sir.
3: I don't have much time, Julie. I'll have to get aboard early if I'm to dodge.

0: crowd about that passport.
1: Who says you have to get on the boat? Maybe I am naive.
0: A million reasons. I feel like it. I want to get so far from Hollywood and sunshine. I never want to hear camera again. Or stage either, for that matter. You can have it. I'm through.
1: Oh, through? You've been saying that ever since you played Little Lord Fauntleroy.
0: Oh, but I mean it this time. That's why I'm going abroad. Give me 2 years in Munich with my violin under Russia, and I'll show you what the stage means to me. I can be a great musician. Or I may go away into India and study Hindu philosophy. It's the only real thing in the world. You wear just one garment, you know. A long white robe.
1: That'll be restful.
0: The stage. I'd rather spend 10 minutes in the cathedral at Chartres. I don't give a... What are all these letters? They've been here all day. What are they?
1: Stop shouting. Isabel!
0: Why didn't you say so? Throw it in the furnace.
1: Look, brother mine. You're not fooling me about why you're going to Europe. Cathedrals. And violins and long white garments. It's this woman you're running away from. Else, why was she on the same train with you?
0: Oh, I'm not afraid of her. I gave her the slip in Chicago.
1: Just the same. That's why you're running away. Now, don't lie to me, Tony Cavendish.
0: Well, suppose I am. I'm not afraid of her.
1: Then what is it?
0: It's that blankety-blank process server she's got after me.
1: Which blankety-blank process server?
0: The breach of promise suit.
1: Breach of promise?
0: Yeah. It's $200,000. That's why I've got to stay cooped up here. You don't think I'm afraid of reporters, do you? But if they ever clap that paper on me, I can't sail.
1: $200,000 for breach of promise. Assault and battery on his director. Probably another $100,000. And breaking your contract with the picture company, I guess $500,000 will cover it.
0: Well, it's worth it. Get that sunshine.
1: What did you ever promise this movie actress that's worth $200,000?
0: What? Oh, she claims to have some letters. I didn't want her in the first place. She was that director's girl. That's why he got sore. That's the process server.
2: I'll get it. Who is there?
3: Miss Cavendish, this is Gilbert Marshall.
1: Oh, it's Gil. Let him in, Gil. Let him in. Gil, darling.
0: Oh, is this a time to entertain people?
1: Gil, it's so wonderful to see you.
4: Is there something wrong, Julie? Can I help? All those people in the street.
1: Everything is happening, darling. But just family, Gil. You're still sane, aren't you? Aren't you? And solid and reliable and sure.
4: I hope so.
1: Oh, how nice. And I was going to be so ravishing on our first meeting. I had it all planned, darling. Oh, let me make an entrance, will you? I'll say, is it really you, Gil? And after all these years, you'll say...
0: Answer the phone!
1: Gods, excuse me, Gil. Hello. Hello. Oh, Oscar, yes, dear. Yes, I'm sure you did, but...
0: Who is it? What's wrong?
1: Oh, Oscar, well, of course, yes, if you can't, well, there's no use telling you. There's nothing to be. Yes, I know it is, yes, I know. Well, I'm leaving very shortly to the theater, yes, I am. Well, don't worry, I'll give a good performance.
0: Well,
1: that was Oscar Wolfe. Now, Tony, I don't want you to hit the ceiling.
0: He hasn't got my passport!
1: It is not so vital. You haven't done anything so terrible.
0: You don't know what you're talking about. You'll find out if it's vital. Why, get... If this woman...
1: Oh, don't be so childish, Tony. What can she do to you? You talk like somebody in a melodrama. Now, calm down and shut up! Oh, Gil, this is my brother, Tony.
0: What can she do to me? I'll tell you what she can do to me.
1: Tony, will you be quiet? This is Mr. Gilbert Marshall. Gil, my brother, Tony.
0: Charmed? What the devil kind of jam do you think I'm in anyway? What do you think I blew all the way from California for? The ride? I've got to get out of here, I tell you. That woman's in town by this time. Do you know what that means? You don't know that polka. Why, I've seen her pick up a thing like this ashtray here, only bigger and heavier. She's a killer. She'll do anything. She'd just as soon shoot us. Look at you. She's a pole, you know. She's cuckoo about me, and she knows I'm through with her. Now, if you don't want to do anything to help me, why, all right. You're a devil of a sister. I'm only your brother. Why should you bother about me? But I'm telling you now, if they get me, I'll be all over the front page, and so will you, and the whole blasted family. Now, if that's what you want, believe me, that's what you're going to get. What am I doing with this ashtray? There. Pleased to have met you, Mr. Gilson.
4: Wait, what's this about a passport?
1: Darling, Tony must get a passport. He can't sail for Europe.
4: I'll get that passport. Get you an emergency one. I've got friends downtown.
0: When?
4: Have it sent down to the Queen Mary, say, 20 minutes. Better still, I'll take you down myself and smuggle you aboard.
1: Oh, Gil, darling, you're a rock.
0: Good man. We could use a chap like this in the family. Della, where are you? Get my stuff together. We're on our way.
2: Coming, Mr. Mr. Tony.
1: Goodbye, Gil, darling. Bless you. Hurry back, won't you? Goodbye, Tony.
5: Get 3 cabs exactly alright. Carry the stuff out. Put it in the 3rd cab. Gilson, we'll take the 1st. All set?
1: The end of a perfect day. Thank heaven. Oh, Tony. Now, don't charter a tug and come back. That's all I ask. Now, take care of your sinus. Keep out of Russia. But why you have to go to Europe? Oh, never mind, darling. Goodbye.
5: Open the door. Get ready to attack. This is the big breakthrough. They can't stop us now. 1, 2, 3, charge! Remember, it's the guaranteed thrust.
1: Goodbye, brother. Oh, brother, for the peace and quiet of Macy's basement.

0: Well, you're very kind, darlings. We share your applause with two fine performers, Martin Blaine as Gil and Miss Nell Harrison as Della. As for you, Louis Calhern, I can only say I wish we could do a play together on Broadway.
1: To be in a play with you would be my pleasure, my sweet.
0: The theater is supposed to be an invalid, but with performers like you, it could easily be cured, sweetie.
1: You could cure it single-handed, sugar.
2: Hey, Jimmy, get a load of those two sugar-cured hams.
3: Yeah, Martha, there's something going on here that ain't kosher. Let you and me show them how to really do some acting.
2: Oh, it'll be my pleasure, my sweat. Sweet. Sweet.
3: We can beat them playing the royal family and give them spades. In fact, we'll play it in spades. We'll call it the royal flush. You care to be my sister, Miss Ray?
2: Hey, Goomba, can't we be more than just sisters?
3: How about brothers? Meredith, some acting music, if you please.

0: Julie, I gotta get out of town. Where's my passport? How am I gonna get out of town without my passport? You said you was gonna get me a passport.
1: I got you one passport, and I'm still waiting to get the other one.
0: What am I gonna do with two passports? I only need one.
1: Well, they're having trouble with your picture on the passport. They couldn't get that nose on only one.
0: All of a sudden, I need two passports. I'm in a double jalopy. I gotta get out of town, Julie.
1: Where are you going, Tony?
0: Any place where it rains all the time.
1: Oh, you're going back to Hollywood, California.
0: No, I can't go back to Hollywood. I promised that girl a mink coat, but I got her a muskrat rake cake. Now she's trying to pin the rap on me.
1: Who's the girl, Tony?
0: Only one of the greatest actresses dead or alive. And I wish she were. None other than the one and only Tallulah Bankhead.
1: She's an actress?
0: What an actress. You don't like her because once she gave you a hot foot.
1: Why, she can't hold a match to me.
0: She did.
1: Why, when I played Juliet, the rafters shook. And believe me, it ain't easy to play Juliet and run up and shake the rafters at the same time. Very bad.
0: I gotta get out of town. Where's my passport? I gotta get out of town.
1: Where are you going, Tony?
0: I'm gonna bathe the pure beauty in Athens.
1: Jimmy. Kumbar, that's wrong. I'm going to bathe in the pure beauty of Athens.
0: You do what you want, and I'll do what I want. I got to get out of town. Where's my passport? I got to get out of
1: town. I'll manage it for all I care. You went to Hollywood with a $1 million contract, and you got yourself plastered in a pink palace that cost $150,000. You spent $50,000 for a car. A Buick! What you need, like a hole in the hood. Hole in the hood. Bye.
0: Okay. If you won't get me a passport, I'm leaving anyway. I'll go where this Tallulah dame will never find me. Farewell, Julie.
1: Where are you going, Tony?
0: There's a little picture theater around the corner. She'll never go there. They're showing All About Eve. Farewell, Julie.
1: Farewell. Farewell, brother. Oh, brother, for the peace and quiet of Macy's window.

0: Martha and Jimmy, the royal family abdicates in your honor. You were both really darling.
1: Excuse me, may I speak to you a moment, Miss Bankhead?
0: Why, of course, Mr. Carter, but why the formality? What did you want to talk about, Jack?
1: That's it, Jack. I think I can save you a lot of Jack on this show. You see, Florence Desmond and I have been figuring it out. All the stars you have in this big show. Why, the actors' salaries alone must run into five figures.
0: Not forgetting mine, darling.
1: Okay, seven with your figure.
0: I asked for that.
1: You asked for that figure?
0: Isn't he dull?
1: No, what I'm trying to say, Tallulah, is that Florence Desmond and I can do this whole show by ourselves. Why, we can be every big star you ever had in these shows. Just Florence and I. It'll save you a lot of money.
0: Oh, you mean just the three of us will do the big show?
1: Just the two of us. Florence and I. She's a better Tallulah than the original. Much Betty. Could we do a sample for you?
0: If you don't, we'll be 5 minutes short. Go ahead, darling.
1: Okay, Tallulah Desmond, you're on the air. Ladies and gentlemen, here is your hostess, the glamorous, unpredictable Tallulah Desmond.
0: Well, darling. hello, darlings. I call you all darlings because you are darlings, darlings. Isn't it sweet? Bore. The most revolting, nauseating story. Don't you dare to mention her name on this program. Isn't she sweet? Give my regards to Broadway. Remember me to Herald Square. Why can't that orchestra stay on key? Good. You've been darlings, darlings. Isn't she sweet?
2: Oh. Excuse me, Tallulah.
0: Why, darlings, it's Fred Allen Carter, darlings.
2: Thank you, one and none.
0: Oh, Fred, that is insanely divine.
2: Yes, Tallulah, and now that you mention it, Florida is cold. Why, it was so cold down there, when I went to sleep at night, I had to slip in between two pieces of hot pastrami.
0: And, darlings, here is Meredith Wilson Carter and a teensy-weeny tiny show orchestra and chorus in one of Meredith's teensy-weensy tiny arrangements of Dardanella. That was divine, Meredith, darling.
3: Well, sir, now here is Marlene Dietrich Desmond.
0: Hello, Tallulah, darling. Falling in love again, never wanted to. What am I to do? I can't help it. Wherever I go, men follow me, and why not? I make such good Wiener Schnitzel. Ed is his way.
3: Oh, say, Tallulah.
0: Edwin Carter.
3: Oh, listen, Tallulah. Tonight I would like to explain the story of the opera Carmen, you know.
0: But, Ed. I'm going to sing. Give my regards.
3: Oh, that's enough. That's enough. I'll explain it up to there. Now, you see, Carmen is working in a cigar factory. Oh, this is wonderful, you know. Now, she's wrapping cigars, and one day she meets a fellow named Guy. Now, Guy and Carmen decide to become brothers, you see. So later they organize an orchestra, which is known as the Cigar Band.
0: Well, look who's here. Hildegard Desmond, the incomparable. Je ne sais pas what to do. 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I love you, dear. I do. I do. Good evening, ladies and gentlemen. Well, and here's Vaughn Monroe Carter.

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2: Chitta beat, chitta beat, chitta beat, chitta beat, chitta beat. 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I'm practically Noel Coward. 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
0: Wait a minute, wait a minute, yeah. Wait a minute. Yeah. Stop the mimic, stop the mimic. I'm the real Jimmy Durante. What is this, a man and woman imitating Durante? An imposter and an impostatress.
1: I think it's charming, Jimmy.
0: Hold it. Are you the real Tallulah Bankhead?
1: I am the only Tallulah Bankhead. Now, Jimmy, and I think it's really wonderful for people to imitate you. There's room in this world for more than one Durante. You know, darling, this might be a better world for all of us to live in. If everybody was as warm and as sweet and as lovable as you. If the world were full of Durantes, what a wonderful world it would be. If the world were full of Durantes, what a wonderful world it would be. Every day would be sunny. Life would really bubble. So much laughter. There'd be no room for trouble if the world were full of Durantes. Think of all the sights we'd see. A football game at the Tournament of Roses. Imagine one football and 90,000 noses. If the world were full of Durantes, what a wonderful world it would be.
0: Thanks, Tula, and may I return the compliment and say... If the world were full of Tallulahs, what a wonderful place it would be. Every heart in a man would be tripping like a hammer. Their eyes would pop just from seeing so much glamour. If the world were full of Tallulahs, how unpredictable the women would be. I can picture each man just as nervous as a Stalin. She'd kiss him and say, you're for me, you darling, darling. If the world were full of Tallulahs, what a wonderful world it would be. The Giants would win the pennant, and I'm not trying to be a smarty, and Republicans would all join the Democratic Party. If the world were full of Tallulahs, what a baritone world, what an effervescent world.

We hope you'll be with us next week when our stars will be Fred Allen, Eddie Cantor, Portland Hoffer, Judy Holliday, Gypsy Rose Lee, Vaughn Monroe, Patrice Munsell, and, of course, Meredith Wilson and the Big Show Orchestra and Chorus. And until then, may the good Lord bless and keep you, whether near or far away.

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1: The Adventures of Ozzie and Harriet, transcribed and starring the entire Nelson family, Ozzie, Harriet, David, and Ricky.

0: One of the basic differences between Ozzie Nelson and his next-door neighbor, Mr. Thornberry, is their taste in clothes. While Ozzie tends toward the conservative, Mr. Thornberry goes for more sporty-looking outfits. At this time of year, it's especially noticeable in the wool shirts they wear. Ozzie has solid grays, blues, and tans, while Thorny has orange stripes, purple checks, green circles, and several plaids that were made in Scotland and immediately deported. Ordinarily, Ozzie twits Thorny about his atrocious taste, but this morning things are different.
1: Hey, now that's a good-looking shirt you're wearing, Thorny.
2: Oh, thanks, Oz. You like it?
1: Yeah. For the first time in months, you don't look like a bad test pattern on a color television set.
2: Well, frankly, Oz, I feel it's a little conservative.
1: Conservative? Fire engine red with black stripes?
2: Well, it's all right to wear to a wedding, but if I'd picked it out myself, I'd have gotten something with a little color in it.
1: Oh, you mean it was a gift?
2: I found it in my shirt drawer the other day. Catherine must have sneaked it in there.
1: Ah, she's got better taste than you. Some of those nightmares you come up with, orange stripes, purple dots, lavender checks.
2: Well, I've got other shirts besides that one.
1: If I gave Harriet her head, that's what she'd pick out for me.
2: Well, she's probably just trying to jazz you up. You're usually pretty drab looking, you know.
1: Hey, look, Thorny, I don't have to dress like a peacock to attract attention to myself like you do.
2: Well, at least I'm honest about it. I come right out in the open. You're the sneaky type.
1: Just what do you mean by that?
2: Oh, I've seen you in the locker room wearing those cerise shorts with the funny sayings on them.
1: Harriet gave me those as a gag. They're in my bottom drawer with some of the wild shirts she's given me for Christmas that I refuse to wear.
2: Why don't you wear them?
1: Well, they're too loud. If I wore one of them, she'd get me more. See, this way, with a little passive resistance, I've been able to break her of the habit.
2: You know, you're a thoughtless cad. At least when Catherine gives me a dull shirt like this, I wear it a few times out of common courtesy, just so she doesn't get an inferiority complex.
1: If that's an example of Catherine's taste, you ought to let her pick out all your shirts.
2: Look, Oz, as far as I'm concerned, there's only one thing my wife has good taste in picking out. That's men.
1: Well, what about Harriet?
2: I've never seen any of the shirts she's picked out.
3: Dear, the dry cleaner's coming by. If you've got any of those wool shirts to send out, you better get them ready.
1: Oh, all I've got is a blue one and a gray one. He's got most of my others.
4: You see that new shirt Mr. Thornberry's wearing?
1: Yeah, it's a beauty, isn't it?
3: What kind is it?
5: Crazy red with frantic black stripes.
4: Why don't you wear more shirts like that, Pa?
1: Oh, what's wrong with the ones I wear?
5: They've got no personality.
1: Well, I happen to prefer solid colors like gray or dark green.
5: You always look like either a battleship or a mailbox.
1: I'll tell you this much, I'd rather wear them than those loud things Thorny wears.
4: Well, the one he's wearing today isn't so loud.
1: Well, Mrs. Thornberry bought that one for him. For a wife, she shows very good taste.
3: All right, I'll rise to the bait. What's wrong with the shirts I've given you?
1: Well...
5: Careful what you say, Pop. We don't want a family crisis here.
1: Well, Harriet, the material is very nice.
5: So far, so good.
1: Ricky.
3: I just don't understand what you're complaining about. The other day, I looked over those shirts I bought you, and they're not so bad.
1: I know, and as I say, the material is very nice. They're just a little too loud.
3: Well, it's a shame to let them gather dust in the bottom drawer.
1: Well, maybe you could exchange them.
3: All right.
1: See, there's nothing really wrong with them.
3: Well, if I bought you a shirt like Thorny's, would you wear it?
1: Well, certainly, but you never do. See, that's why I prefer to buy all my own shirts.
3: Come in.
6: Here's Mr. Nelson's shirts, Mrs. Nelson.
3: Oh, thank you.
6: Anything to go out?
3: Oh, just a couple more wool shirts. They're upstairs. I'll get them.
6: Well, I've got to pick up some cleaning at Mr. Thornberry's. I'll be right back.
3: I'll put these up in the bedroom.
1: No. Wait a minute, Harriet. Let me take the paper off these and I'll show you what I mean. See, now here's a gray with just a little fleck of blue in it.
3: Isn't that pretty daring?
1: No, it's just a fleck. Now, here's a plain brown one. Now, don't you like that?
3: Well, what's unusual about it?
1: Well, it's plain and it's brown.
3: That's pretty unusual for a plain brown shirt.
1: Well, it's plain as brown, yes, but it's also conservative.
4: Wow, what's this?
5: Blue and yellow dots on a gray and green background.
3: Oh. Is this an example of your taste?
1: No, wait. Well, I never bought a shirt like this. Say, how many shirts did you send to the cleaners?
3: Five.
4: There's one, two, three, four, five here, Pop.
5: Listen to him count. High school sure has done a lot for that boy.
4: Quiet, Shorty.
3: Dear, I sent out five shirts and five shirts came back.
1: Oh, I know, but they must have made a mistake because this shirt isn't mine.
3: Come in.
6: Have you got those shirts, Mrs. Nelson?
1: You made a mistake in your delivery. This isn't my shirt.
6: Oh, I'm sorry. I must have gotten it mixed up. Here, I'll take it back.
1: Just a minute. What about my shirt?
6: Well, don't worry about it. When it shows up, I'll bring it back. Now, I'll just
1: No, just a second. Suppose I hold this shirt until you bring back mine.
5: Smart move, Pop.
1: Thank you, son.
6: But, Mr. Nelson, why do you want to keep a shirt that doesn't belong to you?
1: Because I've had similar experiences in the past. Once the wrong suit was returned to me, and I gave it back, and I never got mine back, and that was the last I ever heard of it.
3: It wasn't the last we ever heard of it.
6: Well, Mr. Nelson, there's nothing to worry about. We have insurance for this.
1: Well, yeah, I've had dealings with the insurance people, too. If you don't find my shirt, a man will come around, ask me when I bought the shirt, and then deduct an amount for the time I've worn it. Naturally, I wouldn't be happy with that kind of a settlement.
6: Mr. Nelson, I'll see that you get a new shirt.
4: Hey, I've got some clunkers you can lose for me.
1: No. That's not the idea, Dave. I just want to make sure I get my own shirt back.
6: Oh, yes, but what about the man whose shirt you've got? Don't you think he wants his back?
1: Only if he's out of his mind. However, he'll have to be inconvenienced until you return mine, and that's the way it's going to be.
6: All right, Mr. Nelson. You're a hard man to do business with.
5: This is nothing. You ought to try and get a raise in your allowance from him.

0: Come in, Thorny.
1: Hi, Oz. Hey, I was talking to the dry cleaner, and he says he thinks you have one of my shirts.
0: Oh? What makes you think it's yours?
1: Because I'm missing a shirt.
0: Well, so am I.
1: Well, that's too bad, Oz. Can I have mine?
0: Well, not so fast, old boy. We haven't established that it's yours.
1: Look, I'm missing a shirt. It's mine.
0: Well, you say it's yours. Now, suppose I go along with that, and then somebody else shows up and says it's his. Then what do?
1: You try to get it back from me.
0: No, thanks, Mr. Thornberry.
1: But it's my shirt. You want me to describe it? It has blue and yellow dots on a gray and green background. Is that right?
0: Let me look. That's right.
1: Okay. Now, can I have the shirt?
0: No.
1: Why not?
0: Because I'm not satisfied that it's yours.
1: But I just described it to you. How would I know what it looked like if it wasn't mine?
0: The cleaner could have told you.
1: Oz, with your suspicious mind, you ought to get a job with a big corporation checking expense accounts. Now, as one gentleman to another, can I please have the shirt?
0: No, you cannot.
1: But I'm telling you it's mine.
0: Thorny, my argument is with the cleaner. It has nothing to do with you. When he returns my shirt to me, I'll return your shirt to him, and he'll return your shirt to you.
1: Why don't we just eliminate the middleman? Give me my shirt.
0: Will you replace my shirt?
1: Well, why should I?
0: Because I don't intend to be out of shirt.
1: Neither do I. Now, are you going to give me the shirt or take the consequences?
0: Are you threatening me?
1: Yes, I am.
0: Would you care to step outside?
1: Okay.
0: Harriet, if Thorny comes looking for me, don't let him in.

0: Ozzie Nelson, who has a passion for conservative wool shirts, sent five of them to the cleaners. Five were returned, among them a wild-looking stray which Thorny claims is his. Ozzie has refused to return it to him until the cleaner returns Ozzie's own shirt. A state of war exists between Ozzie and Thorny. We take you now to General Nelson's headquarters.
1: Hi, Pop.
2: Hi, Pa.
3: Hello, boys. Do you mind locking the front door, please?
4: Gee, do you think Mr. Thornbury will break in to get his shirt back?
3: Well, I don't know, Dave, but I'm not taking any chances. I've been at odds with Thorny before.
4: You don't have to worry about the enemy without. It's the enemy within.
3: And what do you mean by that?
4: Mr. Thornbury tried to bribe Ricky here to swipe the shirt for him.
1: Yeah, Pop. He offered me a quarter.
3: Well, I'm glad you didn't take it.
1: Heck no. Job like that's worth 50 cents.
3: Well, even if he were to get in, he'd never find the shirt. I got it hidden in a pretty good place.
1: Where?
4: Don't tell him, Pop. You know how weak the little money lover is.
1: Think I'd sell out my own family? I like this little old group, in spite of you.
4: What are you going to do, Pop?
3: I want to stand up for my rights. I'm sorry that Thorny can't see my point of view.
5: Well, could you see his point of view if the situation were reversed?
3: Oh, Harry, well, certainly. If he had something of mine and he wanted to hold it to make sure he'd get back something of his, I'd understand it perfectly.
5: Fine, because he just swiped your cashmere sweater.
3: David, call the police.
5: Now, wait a minute. You said you'd understand it. Maybe I didn't say it clearly enough. He swiped your cashmere sweater.
3: Yes, I understood that very clearly.
5: So now he's got something of yours that he's holding on to until you give him back something of his. Comes out even.
3: It does not. I'm out a shirt and a sweater.
1: Now, if you lose your pants, you're in real trouble.
3: Harriet, how did he get the sweater?
5: I hung it in the backyard to air it out.
3: Well, he's put his foot in it this time. He crossed over my property line and took the sweater. That's trespassing and petty larceny.
5: No, dear. He reached over the fence with a fishing rod and kind of jiggled it over.
1: What's the penalty for jiggling, Pop?
3: Harriet, if you saw him doing this, why didn't you stop him?
5: I was overwhelmed at the time.
3: By what he was doing?
5: No, trying to figure out how Thorny's shirt got into our freezer.
3: Well, I put it there to hide it. And it'll be a pretty cold day before I give it back to him, too.
5: It'll be a pretty cold shirt, too.
3: Well, I'm going over there and demand that he return it.
5: I'll hold your coat, dear.
3: Harriet, I don't intend to resort to physical violence.
5: I know. I just wanted to hold your coat so he doesn't get that, too.

0: Oh, hello, Oz. What brings you here?
1: You know darn well what brings me here.
0: You came to return my shirt.
1: I've come to get my cashmere sweater back.
2: Bring it back! Bring it back! Get it back! Get it back!
1: Harriet, I don't need any cheering section. Will you close the door, please, Thorny?
0: Sure. Now, you mentioned something about a sweater, Oz?
1: Yes, I did. You jiggled my cashmere sweater across the fence.
0: Now, be careful, Oz. Nobody's going to come in here and accuse me of jiggling. Besides, what makes you think it's your sweater? Suppose I go along with that and somebody shows up and says it's his. Then what do I do?
1: It's my sweater. Do you want me to describe it to you?
0: Please.
1: It's light gray with a tiny yellow design in it. Is that right?
0: Yep.
1: Now, may I please have my sweater?
0: No.
1: And why not?
0: Harriet may have described it to you. Besides, I'm holding it for ransom till I get my shirt back.
1: I told you, Thorny, that when I get my shirt back, I'll give your shirt to the cleaner, and he'll give your shirt back to you. Isn't that fair?
0: Oh, yes, yes. And when you give the cleaner my shirt back, and he gives it to me, I'll give him your cashmere sweater to dry clean, and then he can give it back to you. With the bill, of course.
1: The sweater doesn't need dry cleaning.
0: It will after I wear it.
1: You wear my sweater and I'll wear your shirt.
0: That seems fair.
1: It is not fair. That sweater's worth 8 times what that ridiculous shirt of yours is worth.
0: Then why don't you give it back to me and I'll give you the sweater?
1: Because my quarrel is not with you, it's with the cleaner.
0: Then what are you yelling at me for?
1: Because you've stolen my sweater.
0: And you've stolen my shirt. And you're not going to get away with it.
1: Are you threatening me?
0: Yes. Would you care to step outside?
1: Oh, no, you don't. I'm not falling for my own trick.
0: Okay, I'll go out first.
1: Catherine, can I use your telephone? Harriet.
3: Ah! What are you wearing?
1: Thorny's shirt.
3: It looks good on you.
1: Why did you scream?
3: Well, I didn't recognize you. You usually look like either a battleship or a mailbox.
1: Yes, a battleship or a mailbox. Yes, I've said that before. It's the kind of a shirt that you would buy me, but it's not the kind of a shirt that I like. I'm only wearing it because Thorny is wearing my sweater.
3: Oh, take my word for it, dear. You look real jazzy.
1: I'm not the jazzy type. What did you just say?
3: Nothing.
1: Now, Harriet, you said something under your breath. You mumbled something.
3: No, dear, it was just a sigh.
0: Good morning, Oz.
1: Hello, Thorny.
0: Kind of brisk today.
1: Yes, it is.
0: Of course, I don't notice it wearing this nice, warm cashmere sweater.
1: This shirt keeps me pretty warm, too.
0: Oh, it's good, Oz. See you later.
1: And where are you going?
0: To clean out my incinerator.
1: You're not going to clean out your incinerator in my sweater.
0: Would you like to do it?
1: Of course not.
0: Then I guess I'll have to do it.
1: Take that sweater off.
0: I will not. Now, excuse me, Oz. I have to get busy.
1: No. I have something to do myself.
0: What?
1: I'm going to crawl under my car and drain the oil out of my crankcase.
0: You'll ruin my shirt.
1: No more than you'll ruin my sweater cleaning out the incinerator.
0: Oz, how about a nice, clean game of checkers?
1: You're on.

0: Secret Agent 802 reporting.
1: Oh, Rick.
0: Sir, I wish to report that Mr. Thornberry has not gone near his incinerator.
1: Good. Any word from David?
0: No, he's staked out so he can keep an eye on Mr. Thornberry's furnace.
2: Ozzie, don't you think you're acting a little childish about all this?
1: Not at all. It's a very expensive cashmere sweater.
0: Hey, I just saw a face at the window.
1: Where? Who was it?
0: Will Thornberry.
1: How do you like that? Paying his kid to spy on me.
2: Well, what are David and Ricky doing?
1: It's not the same thing.
0: Heck no. We're not getting paid. I wonder how much Will's getting.
2: Ozzie, you're just upsetting yourself. Hello? Oh, yes. Well, that's good news. Yes, we'll be home. Thank you. That was the cleaner, dear. He's located your shirt, and he'll be over here this afternoon.
1: Oh, good.
2: Now, why don't you take that shirt off and take it over to the Thorny and get your sweater back, and then everything will be settled.
1: Well, of course not. When the cleaner returns my shirt to me, I'll return Thorny's shirt to the cleaner, and the cleaner will return it to Thorny. Then Thorny will return my sweater to him, and he'll return my sweater to me. Harriet?

0: Barney.
1: Right here, Oz.
0: Brought your shirt over.
1: I've got your sweater.
0: Thank you. May I have it, please?
1: Just a second. When you give me my shirt, I'll give you your sweater.
0: No, no, no. You give me my sweater, and I'll give you your shirt. Don't you trust me, Thorne?
1: With my life.
0: Well?
1: But not with my shirt.
0: All right, look. I'll put the shirt down. You put the sweater down. Then...
1: Oh, no, you don't. You'll snatch them both up and run and hide behind Harry.
0: Here. You put one hand on your shirt, and I'll put one hand on my sweater. Then, at the count of three, we'll let go, okay?
1: Okay.
0: One. Two.
1: All I got was the sleeve. You didn't let go in time.
0: Well, it's your own fault. You didn't wait for three.
1: My shirt is ruined.
0: Oh, it's just a little tear. Look at my sweater. Pipe ashes all down the front.
1: There's a button missing from my shirt.
0: How come your name is sewed in my sweater?
1: What's this quarter doing in the pocket of my shirt?
0: That's mine. Give it back to me.
2: I'm the cleaner here.
0: I'll take this up with you later, Thornberry.
1: Fine. You'll find me at my attorney's.
3: Your shirt's back, dear.
0: Oh, thanks. Where is it?
3: Right in this box.
0: Well, it's about time. That Thorny is such a child. All this fuss over... Now, just a minute. This isn't my shirt. This is Thorny's.
3: What?
0: It's that fire engine red one with the black stripes. Where's the cleaner?
3: Just a second, dear. This is your shirt.
0: No, it's not.
3: It's one of those shirts I bought for you that you hid away in the bottom drawer.
0: Well, I would have recognized it if it was.
3: Not with all the dust on it. That's why I stuck it in with the others to be set out to be dry clean. This is the one you raved about when Thorny wore it, isn't it?
0: Well...
3: The one you said showed what good taste Catherine had in picking out shirts?
0: Well, yes, but I
3: thought... The grass always looks greener on the other fellow's back, huh?
0: Well, maybe we've been a little too hasty. You know, at Christmas time, with all those colored lights shining on them, things sometimes look a little different. But I want to be fair. I'll take another look at them.
3: Too late now.
0: What do you mean?
4: Hey, Oz! Look what Santa Claus has just brought me!
0: Thorny, that's my shirt! Harriet!
3: You told me to exchange them.
0: You gave all those beautiful shirts to Thorny?
3: Well, we made a fair exchange. I gave him the shirts.
0: And what did he give you?
3: His promise to try and get the itching powder out of your cashmere sweater.

0: Thorny?
1: I just left, Oz.
0: Thorny, come out of the garage.
2: Oh, hi, Oz. Hey, you're wearing that red shirt with the frantic stripes.
0: Yeah.
2: Looks good on you.
0: Oh, that's exactly what I decided. I thought it over, and I think I can stand a little color.
2: Yeah, you are kind of pale.
0: No, I mean in my shirts. So if you don't mind, I'll just take those shirts back that Harry gave you.
2: I'll tell him when I see him.
0: Those shirts are mine.
2: You had your chance, and you left them in your drawer. Are you going to be a sorehead about this?
0: Those are my shirts.
2: Oz, Harriet gave them to me in good faith, and I intend to wear them in good faith.
0: All right, Thorny, you've had your fun. Would you please go get them and give them back to me?
2: Sure.
0: Thanks.
2: After I've worn them a couple of years.
0: But you're not going to wear them. They're mine.
2: Oz, must I remind you that possession is 9/10 of the law?
0: Oh, stop showing off. I can do fractions, too.
2: Might as well save your breath, Oz. You're not going to get your shirts back.
0: Okay, then I'll consider it a fair exchange.
2: What's fair about it? I've got your shirts and you've got nothing. And you can take that any way you want.
0: Oh, yeah? Oh, I think you've overlooked something, my friend. Do you like the way these slacks look with this shirt?
2: Yeah, they look... Hey, those are my slacks. They were airing out on the line.
0: Yes, they were. But I can jiggle as well as the next guy. Now, if I can have my shirts back, you can have your slacks.
2: I've got them out in the garage. Catherine wouldn't let me wear them, so I figured I'd polish the car with them.
0: With my shirts? Give them back to me. Come on, get them.
2: Okay, Oz, just a second.
0: Be careful of them.
2: Here they are, Oz.
0: No, thanks.
2: Not so fast. My slacks, please.
0: Give me my shirts, and when I get in the house and take the slacks off, I'll bring them over to you.
2: No, sir. No slacks, no shirts.
0: Let me run in the house and bring them back out, will you?
2: Go ahead if you want to, but by then I may have changed my mind. Those slacks are pretty thin in the seat. You change right now or not at all? Yeah, the more I think of it, I don't think I want those.
0: Oh, okay. Tight anyway. Yeah, there. Now can I have the shirts, please?
2: In a moment. Hold still, Oz.
0: What for?
2: I just want to read the funny sayings on your shorts.

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3: Irma? 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
4: Downstairs. 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
3: Downstairs in the basement?
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0: Starring Marie Wilson as Irma and Kathy Lewis as Jane.

0: people like to live in the country. But me, Jane Stacy, give me New York. You can do the same things in New York that you can do in the country. Right now, I'm on the roof of our brownstone taking an early morning sunbath. Oh, I'm just stretched out here. I've got all the privacy in the world. On my right is a billboard. On my left is a blank wall of a warehouse. And right in front of me, holy mackerel, it's the YMCA. Outside of the track, I've never seen so many spy glasses. Well, but so what? I'm not frustrated. So I'm an eyeful in a bathing suit. Oh, I feel wonderful and alive because spring has come around. Of course, I'd feel a lot better if spring came around and brought me a fellow with it. But anyway, it's a beautiful day. Oh, look at that little squirrel scampering up that tree. Probably looking for a nut. Which reminds me, maybe Irma'd like to come up on the roof and take a sunbath. Think I'll get her. Oh, what a beautiful morning. Oh, what a beautiful day. Irma. Irma, honey, it's a glorious day. What are you doing in bed?
1: I think I'm sick, Jane.
0: Oh, really? Oh, sweetie, I'm sorry. Maybe you overate last night.
1: Maybe.
0: On second thought, that's impossible. Al bought your dinner. Well, how do you feel, honey? Have you a pain in any particular place?
1: No, I hurt all over. My pains aren't particular.
0: Oh. That's too bad. Well, maybe you'd feel better if you got up, huh? Here's your robe.
1: Thanks, Jane.
0: Now, how about some coffee?
1: No, thanks.
0: Want me to make you some tea?
1: No.
0: Milk?
1: No. I came into the world without anything. I might as well go out the same way.
0: Oh, honey, don't be dramatic.
1: But I do feel sick, Jane.
0: Well, then, gee, I don't think you should go to work. I won't go either. I'll stay home and I'll take care of you, huh? I'll call your boss, Mr. Clyde. I'll tell him you're not coming in.
1: Oh, I'd better speak to him, Jane. He won't know where anything is.
0: Oh, yes, I forgot you have your own filing system.
1: Hello?
2: Milton J. Clyde, attorney at law.
1: Mr. Clyde, this is me, Irma Peterson. She asked me to tell you she won't be in today because she's sick. Have you any messages you'd like delivered to her?
2: Miss Peterson, I would know that voice anyplace. The only thing I want from you is if you'll kindly tell me where you put a few things, and I'll be very happy to try to get by without you for the day.
1: Well, I'd be glad to help.
2: Fine. Now, where is the carbon copy of the letter you mailed to Mr. Alba?
1: On the other side of his letter. I had the carbon paper in backwards.
2: Well, that's par for you. Now, tell me, what did you do with that check for $1,000 which I got from Mrs. Van Gold?
1: Oh, that check was no good.
2: What are you talking about? It was certified.
1: Well, there were a lot of little holes in the check, so I threw it away. After all, I'm not stupid. Mr. Clyde? Hello? Are you there?
2: Yes, but I'm on my knees. Just one more question. What did you do with my papers on Universal Copper? Where did you file them?
1: Just where they belong, in the filing cabinet under A.
2: Under A?
1: Of course. Copper is made to make pennies. And whose picture is on the penny?
2: Lincoln's.
1: That's right. And what's his first name?
2: Abraham.
1: So look under A. You see how easy these things are when we work together? Mr. Clyde. Mr. Clyde, where are you?
2: I'm on the floor. At least pay me the courtesy of hanging up so I can call the doctor. Goodbye.
1: Goodbye.
0: Was he angry, honey?
1: No, he's just a big-hearted sentimentalist.
0: Sentimentalist?
1: Yes, every time I talk to him, he cries. Oh. Jane, I think I'll lie down. I just feel bad all over, like an old horse ready for pasture.
0: Gran, I'll go and buy a saddle, and we'll take a ride in Central Park. On you. Come in.
3: It's only me, Professor Kropotkin. Hello, Jamie and Irma, my two little air conditioners.
4: One breezy, the other with a dent in the vent.
3: Irma, my darling little pigeon, what's the matter with you? You're lying there like a dead herring.
1: I'm sick, Professor.
3: Well, I'm no doctor, but let me give you some advice. As you know, when I was a little child, I was raised by a band of gypsies. And every time we got sick, they used to give us a pinch of barley root in a glass of vodka. Oh, those wonderful epidemics we had.
0: Oh, I think I will take her to a doctor, Professor. Maybe she needs a blood count or a basal metabolism.
1: Oh, Jane, why do I need a nasal metabolism? There's nothing wrong with my breathing. I'm just sick all over. Run down. Probably haven't got enough blood. You know, like when you're suffering from magnesia.
0: Anemia, honey.
3: Irma, my darling, most diseases are mental. What you should do is think of something real pleasant. Like you and Al are married.
1: Me and Al married?
3: There, you look better already. Now you're having a big wedding reception. All your friends are there.
1: All my friends.
3: And then on the table in front of you, they put a gorgeous wedding cake 6 feet high. Irma, Irma, why are you crying?
1: All that wonderful cake, and I'm too sick to eat any.
0: Oh, honey. Come in.
5: Hello, Janie and Irma. Oh, there you are, Professor.
3: Now, wait a minute, Mrs. O'Reilly.
5: Wait, nothing. This poem you shoved under my door. You've got your nerve. Girls, listen to this. Roses are red, violets are blue. How many more years must I wait for you?
0: Why, that sounds lovely. What's wrong with it?
5: He signed it the Undertaker.
3: Well, I couldn't spell Kropotkin in the dark.
5: I'll go along with you. Irma, darling, what are you doing lying there on the sofa?
1: I don't feel well, Mrs. O'Reilly.
5: Oh, you poor child. Jane, why don't you get a doctor?
0: Oh, I'm just about to take her to Dr. Davis.
5: Well, I know everyone prefers their own doctor. Me, I wouldn't go to anyone but Dr. Raymond Spritzler. He's done a lovely bit of plastic surgery for me.
3: That's nice. When are you going to call for it?
0: Well, this is getting us no place. Come on, honey. We'll go see a doctor and we'll find out what's wrong with you.
6: Good morning, Miss Stacy. What can I do for you?
0: Doctor, I have my roommate, Miss Peterson, in the reception room. She's been complaining about feeling ill, and I thought
6: yes,
0: that...
6: I understand. I'll see her immediately. Send Miss Peterson in.
1: Hello, Doctor.
6: Hello, Miss Peterson.
0: I'll wait outside for you, honey.
6: Now, if you'll just sit right here, Miss Peterson. That's it. Now, suppose that, first of all, we get a little case history,
1: Well, I'm afraid you're going to be disappointed, Doctor. You see, history was my worst subject.
6: You have a fine sense of humor. Now tell me, have you had any chronic afflictions?
1: Only Al. I've liked him for years.
6: I beg your pardon?
1: He's my fiancé, you know.
6: Yes, I know. Miss Peterson, we're not getting anywhere. I want to know if you recall ever having any serious illness.
1: No.
6: Well, when did you last see a doctor?
1: In that picture with Lionel Barrymore.
6: I see. Miss Peterson, will you please step over here on the scales?
1: Well, I haven't got a penny.
6: Well, it's all now. Now, please stand still. That's it. 118.
1: Am I through?
6: No. Now, slip this thermometer under your tongue. That's it. Close your mouth. Fine. I'll get a chart ready for you. Emma Peterson, single. All right, now let's look at that thermometer. 98.
1: 98? Just weighed 118. I've lost 10 pounds.
6: Miss Peterson, why don't you lie down on this couch for a moment and rest? I'll be right back.
1: All right, I'll just listen to your radio. Do you mind if I use these earphones?
6: That's my stethoscope, but go right ahead.
0: Well, Doctor... Doctor, is it anything serious?
6: No, I'll be all right. I just had to get out of there for a minute. I mean, don't worry, Miss Stacy. There's nothing organically wrong with the girl. I think I know the cause of her illness. I think we can bring her back to normal.
0: Look, Doctor, I don't want miracles. I just want her to get well. What's wrong with her?
6: Your friend is suffering from a common disease.
0: Oh, dear, Doctor, what is it?
6: Well, it's nothing to be alarmed about. It's spring, and she's got an acute case of lovesickness.
0: Oh, I should have known. She's eating her heart out for Al. Oh, the poor kid. I'll go in and comfort her. Irma, honey. Irma? Cookie?
1: He loves me. He loves me not. He loves me. He loves me not. Oh, he doesn't love me.
0: Neither will the doctor when he finds out you cut all the fingers off his rubber gloves.
7: Ladies, did you know that Swan soap actually differs from other soaps? Sure, feel a cake of Swan. It feels smoother. As Susie Swan says, it's a smoothie.
0: It's a smoothie, it's a cake of Swan. You can feel that super cream blend. 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It's a smoothie, that's Swan.
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0: Sickness doesn't make matters one bit easier. You see, Irma happens to be in love with a man who hasn't worked for so long that... Well, I'll put it this way. If Al was Stanley, the explorer, and Dr. Livingston was a job, Stanley would never have found Livingston. I tell these things to Irma, but she keeps crying, and she's actually making herself sick. I've sent for the professor and Mrs. O'Reilly so we can have a council of war to decide what to do about Al. I just can't stand any more of Irma's suffering. Oh, sweetie. Please don't carry on like that. It's not good for you.
1: I can't help it, Jane. This is spring, the time for romance. The birds are singing, the flowers are budding. The sap is starting to fall, and I have no one to catch me.
0: Well, now, don't cry, honey. Things have a way of working out, you know. Why don't you go for a walk and forget your troubles, huh?
1: All right, I think I'll take a walk in the park and visit the zoo. After all, that's where I met Al.
0: Yeah. Yeah, I remember that, honey. He was taking peanuts away from the monkeys.
1: Goodbye.
0: Hello. Oh, Al. Al, I want you to come over here as soon as you can. Why not? What trouble are you having? With a gum machine? Didn't you get your gum? Well, you got the gum, but the string on the nickel broke. Look, Al, you hurry right over here. Goodbye. Come in.
2: It's only us, Professor Kropotkin and Mrs. O'Reilly.
0: Oh, I'm so glad the two of you are here. Irma's in trouble.
3: Oh, the poor child.
4: Now, don't worry, Janie. If Irma's in trouble, you'll stand in back of her. Mrs. O'Reilly will stand in back of you, and I'll stand in back of Mrs. O'Reilly. You know, I don't know if this could help Irma, but this could be a very good conga line.
0: Please, Professor, this is serious. Now, we all know that Al has been giving Irma the runaround, and what with this being spring and June not too far off, the poor girl is lovesick.
3: Aren't we all?
4: Please, Mrs. O'Reilly, stop winking at me. I'm tired of picking up your eyelashes.
0: Well, anyway, it seems to me that there's only one solution. Al is coming over here, and we've got to get him to commit himself, to announce his engagement to Irma.
4: But I thought they were engaged.
0: Oh, no, just in words, Professor. I want Al to give her a ring, and then Irma will feel secure, and she'll stop worrying herself sick.
4: In other words, we have to get Al to propose.
0: Yeah, knowing him, I think it's hopeless.
4: Oh, Janie, nothing is hopeless. As in the case of... Tell me, Mrs. O'Reilly, how did you trick your first husband into proposing to you?
3: I didn't trick him. It was love at first sight. He always said my eyes were like two deep pools.
4: My luck, I had to meet you after the dam broke.
0: Please, the two of you, we're trying to solve Irma's problem.
3: Well, if Al did propose, where will he get a ring? Has he any money?
0: Money? Are you kidding? His pockets haven't seen his hand since that last cold spell we had.
3: Well, what are we going to do?
0: We've got to get him to propose. Otherwise, Irma's never going to get over her sickness.
5: Open up, chicken. It's me, your little Al.
0: That's him. That's him. I'll handle him, folks. If I need any help, I'll call you.
4: All right, Jimmy.
0: Come in.
6: Hello, Jane. Hi, folks. Where's Chicken? Well, why is everybody staring at me?
3: If I was your mother, I'd shoot your father.
4: If I was your father, I'd deserve it. Come on, Mrs. O'Reilly. Before we both forget, we are gentlemen.
6: What goes here, Jane? Hey, don't look at me that way. I've seen prosecuting attorneys with more pleasant expressions.
0: Al? Sit down.
6: First, I want to know where Chicken is.
0: That's what I want to talk to you about, Al. Now, you've known Irma for over a year.
6: Check.
0: And I assume you love her.
6: Love her? Jane, I ain't got any flair for these poetical phrases. But believe me, when I walk down the street with my arm around Irma, I couldn't feel any better if I was carrying home a barrel of beer.
0: Well, for you, that's kind of tender. But I want to know what you're going to do about her future.
6: Well, naturally, I'm spending day and night working on my deals.
0: Oh, stop with your deals.
6: No, this one's surefire. I'm planning on cutting the toes and heels off of socks and selling them for spats.
0: Oh, no, you'll never make any money that way. Why don't you try stretching bottle caps and selling them for pie plates?
6: See, that ain't bad. You know, Jane, there's a certain undertone here that I don't like. It's like a bunch of cops whispering to each other as I pass by.
0: Now, listen to me, Al. I want to know about you and Irma.
6: Just a minute, Jane. You may be her roommate, but my relationship with Irma is purely a personal matter.
0: Not when it makes her sick. Not when she's out walking like she is now and crying her heart out.
6: My chicken is sick? Oh, gee, I'd rather die than hurt my chicken.
0: Well, then why don't you do what any man would do? Make some definite gesture to show her that you mean business.
6: Well, I did, Jane. Why, just the other day, I went about making arrangements for our marriage. I priced a house. I looked at furniture. Spoke to a minister. Then I went to the bank to arrange for a loan.
0: Well?
6: Spent the rest of the day canceling everything.
0: Look, Al, the time has come when you're going to have to do something besides make promises.
6: But I've already told her we're engaged.
0: Al, in case you don't know, there's a little item called an engagement ring that a girl likes to get.
6: Been working on it. In fact, my friend Joe sold me a raffle ticket on a ring. Won the raffle, too. But something went wrong. Joe's wife woke up while he was trying to slip it off her finger.
0: Al, would you really give Irma a ring if you had one?
6: On my word.
0: Well, here.
6: What's this you're giving me, Jane?
0: This was my grandmother's engagement ring. She gave it to me, and I want you to give it to Irma.
6: Oh, Jane, I couldn't take this. It's an heirloom. Probably means a great deal to you.
0: It does. Not as much as Irma. And I don't want her to know that I gave it to you.
6: Gee, Jane, I don't know what to say. I'm all choked up. How much is it worth?
0: Never mind what it's worth. Really? When you give this ring, I want you to be looking into two blue eyes, not three gold balls.
6: Trust me, Jane.
0: Don't be naive, Al. I'm going out now, and when I come back, I want to see a well Irma and an engaged Irma with a ring on her third finger left hand. Got me, Al?
6: Gotcha, Jane. Gee, looks like a pretty expensive ring. It's got two diamonds on each side. In that case, there's only one man to call. Who else but... Hello, Joe. Al, got a problem. Just received a ring with two diamonds. What do you suggest? Only one man to handle it? Friendly Freddy, the philosophical fence? Well, where is he located? Oh, he's with an old southern family on their farm? Oh, the prison farm in Georgia. No, Joe, this ring is legitimate. You see, I got to give it... Oh, Joe, what am I doing? What am I talking to you for? This is for my girl. The whole thing is on the up and up. Sorry I took up your time. Was merely acting on a natural impulse. Got carried away by the diamond. Forget it, Joe. We'll call you on another proposition. Goodbye. Al, sometimes you get mighty close to being a bum.
1: Oh, Jane. Oh, why, Al, what are you doing here?
6: Hiya, chicken.
1: Hello, Al, honey.
6: Chicken, there's something very important I want to ask you.
1: All right, Al, shall we go over to the sofa?
6: No, this is important. Let's go over to the sink.
1: Sink? All right, Al.
6: Good. Now listen, I'll turn the faucet on. There. Pretty romantic, huh?
1: What?
6: Chicken, ain't you got no imagination? That's Niagara Falls.
1: Oh, Al. No one could have said it any nicer. I do.
6: Chicken, we are now engaged. And to make it legal, I am going to give you an engagement ring.
1: Oh, Al, this is the moment I've waited for. Let me see the ring.
6: Not yet, chicken. Want to do this in such a way that you'll never forget it. Now we'll sit over here on the sofa.
1: Oh, hurry, Al. I'm as excited as an expectant father walking up and down in front of a maternity house.
6: Feel the same way, chicken. Now turn down the lights.
1: They're down.
6: Good. Now, chicken, close your eyes.
1: They're closed.
6: Now, beloved, as behooves the occasion... I would like to make a speech to mark this wonderful moment.
1: Oh, Oh, go ahead, Al. I can hear you even though my eyes are closed.
6: Chicken, I have looked the whole world over for a fair maiden to share my worldly possessions. I admit most of my possessions are no longer in my possession. Because they've already been possessed. And those I possess, I cannot get. Because they're in a place from which I have been dispossessed.
1: Go ahead, Al. It's beautiful.
6: But east is east, and west is west. And as Mark Twain said, we have met. And heaven

0: I hereby with this ring thee do engage. Your hand, my love.
1: Here, Al. Al, what's the matter?
0: Can't find the ring.
1: Oh, Al.
0: Turn the lights on, chicken. Can't understand. I just had it in my hand. It must have fallen on the sofa. Help me look for it, chicken.
1: Hey, wait a minute, Al. Are you sure you had a ring?
0: Positive.
1: Well, where did you get it?
0: Well, I can't see it anyplace.
1: Al, where would you get a ring?
0: From my great-great-grandmother. I never told you about her because it would make you sad. You see, she's dead.
1: Al, I don't believe you ever had a ring. This is just another one of your jokes, and I never want to see you again.
0: Chicken, believe me, I wouldn't kid you. To me, marriage is a sacred honor. Like not turning state's evidence on a close member of the family.
1: Oh, I'm sorry, Al. I can't believe you, and I never want to see you again. Goodbye.
0: Well, chicken, if that's the way you want it, goodbye.
1: Hello. What's that? You want to reserve 4 seats for streetcar named Desire? You've got the wrong number. Besides, can't you tell I'm crying? My heart is breaking. For all I care, you can take the subway. Oh, Jane.
2: Oh, Irma, you're still crying. Didn't you see Al?
1: Yes, and I never want to see him again.
2: Oh, but sweetie, didn't he give you, didn't he give you something?
1: No, all he did was put out the lights and tell me to close my eyes. Then he pretended he lost a ring.
2: What? Lost it?
1: Oh, Jane, you know Al. Where would he get a ring?
2: Where would he get it? Why, Irma, if anything has happened to that ring, Irma, what's the matter with you now?
1: What do you mean?
2: Well, you're limping. Honey, take your shoe off.
1: All right, Jane. Jane, look, it's the ring.
2: Oh, thank heaven. There, you see, honey, Al wasn't lying after all. Oh. Now what are you crying about?
1: We're not engaged. The ring is on the wrong foot.

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2: It seems to me that $50 is a lot of money for a suit of clothes, Oliver, especially when Junior and I both need things, too.
3: Well, you can't get a decent suit for any less, Mary.
4: Homo Meister next door just got a new suit today, Pop, and he didn't pay any $50.
3: You stay out of this.
4: Uh-oh, here we go again, folks.

0: Now let's visit the Anderson family. Well, this whole thing started when Mary Anderson found a telegram on the floor in the front hall where it apparently had been slipped in her absence. The wire read that Mary's Uncle Harvey, the uncle with money, would arrive at 7 o'clock this evening. So at noon, Mary phoned Oliver at work to tell him.
1: So please come home right away, Oliver. There's so much to be done before we pick up Uncle Harvey.
2: You know, if he didn't have money, I'd just forget it and let him walk.
1: But you can't do that, Oliver. Now please cooperate. Junior's cleaning the backyard and carried out all the papers.
2: That's fine. Well, I'm going to have to stop and pick out a new suit, Mary. I can't meet him in this suit.
1: But it's perfectly good enough, Oliver.
2: I'm not going to have him think I don't know how to dress.
1: Oh, I don't care what you do. Only hurry home.
2: All right, I'll come right on out. But I may stop in and see what's new in clothing. Goodbye.
3: Hi, Oliver! Hey, home early, ain't you?
2: Oh, hello, Homer.
3: Hey, something wrong at work?
2: Whoop, nothing.
3: Oh, you ain't fired, be you?
2: Of course not.
3: No? Nope.
2: I'm just home to help Mary get ready for her Uncle Harvey. He's arriving tonight at 7.
3: Oh, ain't he the uncle with money?
2: Well, he's not going hungry.
3: Oh, look, maybe I'll dress up in my new suit and drop over later. I'd kind of like to sort of meet him.
2: New suit?
3: Yep, just got it today. Oh, boy, sure is a beauty.
2: Is this it?
3: This? No, but these are my working clothes.
2: Oh.
3: Yeah, just poured a batch of cement for Johnson.
2: Got more on your pants than you did on the floor.
3: Yep, well, that's the way it goes. Do it all the time. Hey, when you get ready to get a suit, let me know, will you? I can save you a lot of money.
2: I've already picked one out. I'll get it this afternoon.
1: Oliver!
3: Oh, gosh, it's Mary. Hey, I'm holding you up here.
2: Oh, that's all right, Homer. I'll see you later.
1: So much to be done, you stand out there and talk to Homer.
2: Well, he doesn't get in till 7, does he?
1: Come on out in the kitchen if you want to talk to me.
2: That means we have to dig out that portrait he gave us and hang it over the fireplace again.
1: Well, I'll have Junior go up in the attic and get it.
2: Well, stopped in, picked out a suit.
4: Hiya, Pop.
2: Oh, hello, Junior. What are you doing?
4: Cutting the grass in the backyard.
2: That's the stuff.
1: You say you picked out a suit, Oliver?
2: Yeah. Kind of a soft brown, striped.
1: How much?
2: $50.
1: Oh, no, not 50. We can't afford it. That's all we have. Junior needs clothes, too.
2: Look, you can't get anything decent under that.
1: But your blue serge suit looks good.
2: Looks good? Why, the seat of the trousers shine like I had them varnished.
4: I know how to get shine off serge,
2: Pop. You stay out of this!
1: I think $50 is too much to pay for a suit. Especially when Junior and I both need things.
2: Look, you can't get a decent suit under 50.
1: Homer Meister did.
4: Oh. Looks real good on him, too, Pop.
2: Anything would look good on Homer. Anyhow, that burlap scratches my legs.
1: All right. Get your suit. Pay $50 for it. Junior and I can wait, I guess.
4: Oh. Yeah, the knee is out of my new trousers, Pop.
2: How did that happen?
1: Sliding down a garage roof.
2: Our roof?
4: No, Homer Meister.
2: Oh, that's different.
1: Don't worry your father with small things like that, Junior. It's silly for you to have anything new.
2: Oh, why do I have to feel like a felon just because I want to dress decently?
1: No reason, dear. But if Homer's satisfied with his suit, I see no reason why you can't buy one where he did. At least go look at them.
2: Look, Mary, at the risk of leaving home, I'm tied up with this suit. I've already paid a $5 deposit.
1: Well, maybe they'll give the deposit back to you.
2: I don't want it back.
1: Well, I'm sure Uncle Harvey won't inspect your clothes, Oliver.
2: Now, see here.
4: When's he arriving, Mom?
1: Telegram said 7 this evening.
2: Yeah, but
1: here.
2: Mary,
4: there's... On the train?
1: I don't know. It just said 7 o'clock.
2: Yeah, that's what he did before. No station, no information, just... 7 o'clock.
1: Oh, and I don't want you going through that lighter deal with him, Oliver. He's not interested in investing money in that lighter factory.
2: How do you know? He has to spend some time.
4: He promised to save me all the 1893 dimes he found.
2: Well, they probably didn't mint any that year.
4: He's not going to sleep in my bed again, is he, Mom?
1: I don't know yet, dear. Don't worry about it.
2: Well, he's not taking over our room either.
1: Oliver, please, I see no reason for this uproar.
2: All right.
1: I wish we could have a nice, quiet home life like Homer and Martha. You never hear them act like this.
5: Homer! What are you doing?
3: Oh, just slipping on my new suit.
5: You're going to wear that thing out, taking it on and off.
3: Well, it's my suit, ain't it?
5: Well, what are you putting it on again for?
3: Oh, I thought I might go over and show it to Oliver. Here, button up my galluses in the back, will you?
5: I think you got too much padding in the shoulders.
3: Oh, it'll pack down as I wear it.
5: You ain't going over there wearing this suit. It ain't fair to Oliver.
3: Oh, maybe I could just kind of carry it over on the hanger.
5: Oh.
3: You know, just like it was nothing. Hmm. And then he'd ask me what I had, and I'd sort of casually tell him it was Just my new suit.
5: He'll just be jealous.
3: Well, I won't let on that I think it's anything.
5: Well, you ain't going over alone. I'm going with you.
3: Huh?
5: I'd like to see his face when you show him the suit.
3: Oh, now look here. He ain't a bad fellow, Marthy. Mm. I won't hurt his feelings.
5: Well,
3: nice
5: folks. Perhaps you have. Now, when you get in the Anderson's house, don't act like you never had a suit before.
3: Oh, leave me be, will you? Quit nagging. I know how to act when I'm out.
5: And take off your cap when you go in.
3: Oh, shoot you.
5: Oh, hello, Mary. Just thought we'd run over a minute.
1: Well, come in, Martha. Homer, too.
3: Hey, Oliver here?
1: Oh, why, yes. Come in the front room.
3: Yeah.
5: Hold that hanger up, Homer. Huh? The suit's dragging on the floor.
3: Oh, well, shucks, you'd think I didn't know how to handle clothes.
2: Oh, hi there, Homer. And Martha. Who's that with you, a relative?
3: Relative? Huh. Why, nope. Just my new suit on a hanger.
1: A new suit, Homer? Why, it's lovely.
4: Gee, patch pockets. Jeepers, yep. Puppets are beauty.
2: Junior, if you've something to do, will you go and do it for a few minutes?
4: Okay, Pop.
1: Why, I think it's just grand, Homer.
5: Just shows what can be done if you'll just take the time to shop around a bit. Show them the cuffs, Homer.
3: Cuffs? Oh, sure, yeah. Look it. French cuffs, they call them. Don't catch on the heels of your shoes.
2: You mean they wear shoes with their suit?
1: Oh, don't mind Oliver. He's upset this evening.
3: Upset? Gee, Willikers, what's wrong now?
1: Oh, Uncle Harvey's arriving at 7 this evening, and Oliver thinks he needs a $50 suit to impress him.
3: Gosh, Oliver, why, that sounds like a lot of money. Why, I got this one for $19.95.
5: $20.47, Homer.
3: Well, yeah, Marthy, with the tax. Hey. Feel these goods, Oliver. Just feel them.
2: I know how it feels.
3: Oh, boy.
2: I'm not going to cut my fingers on that material.
1: Where is this place, Martha?
5: Well, you know where Main and Second run together?
1: Mm.
2: That's the warehouse district.
5: That's why you save. Right next to the Jim Novelty Company, there's a vendor shop. Now, you go right up them stairs alongside the building, and a man meets you at the top of the stairs and shows you in.
2: Oh. You mean he pulls you in?
3: No, he didn't do no such thing, Oliver. He was right nice fella.
5: I helped Homer pick it out. He was looking at one of them brown suits, but the man says brown is out. It's gray this year.
2: I see. Gray, huh?
5: Mm-hmm. Here, Homer, just slip the coat on.
3: Oh, well, now, look here. Give me time. Give me time to get my sweater off.
5: Wait, Homer, wait. You can't pull that sweater off over your cap.
2: Oh, I can, too.
5: Let me...
3: There you are.
5: See, Mary?
1: Mm.
5: Patch pocket. Peg top pants. Just wouldn't have anything else.
2: Probably a throwback from his early days. Did you get a scout knife or a whistle with a suit, Homer?
3: Oh, me. Oh, gosh, that's a good one. Nope, I didn't. But I did get me a cap and a pair of shoes at no extra charge.
5: Oh, Mary, I tell you, you should take Oliver down there before they're all gone.
2: I have a pair of shoes.
5: Homer, run out in the kitchen and just slip on the trousers.
1: Well, I haven't done my dishes yet, Martha.
2: Yeah, we don't want to hold you folks up. Maybe you have some other place to go.
5: Oh, that don't make no difference. Hurry up now, Homer.
3: Oh, gee, Willikers, you'd think a fella never had a suit before.
5: Hmm. What's this? Telegram, Mary?
2: What? Yeah, sort of private.
5: Oh!
2: Know what I mean.
5: Excuse me.
1: Go right ahead and read it, Martha. Not important.
5: Well, all right, I will. We'll arrive 7 this evening. Uncle Harvey. Your uncle, Oliver?
2: No, my uncle works.
5: My goodness. Where are you going to sleep in, Mary?
1: Oh, we'll find someplace. After all, he's my uncle.
5: We ain't got a bit of room over to my place.
1: Yes, I know.
5: How long is he going to stay?
1: I have no idea. The wire didn't say.
5: Of course, it ain't none of my business. But I remember when me and Homer was first married, his father came to visit us for a day or two. Ended up camping there on me for 4 months. I just put my foot down.
2: What is wrong? Didn't he pay his board?
3: Hey, there we are now. How do you like the whole suit, huh?
1: My, Homer, you look like a leading man in pictures.
3: Oh, Mary, you mean it?
1: Oh,
3: one
1: yes.
3: Of them fellows with a big chest and no hips? Hey, you ain't fooling, be you?
5: Quit looking fisheye, Homer. Of course you don't mean it. But it is quite nice, ain't it, Mary?
1: My, a pinchback, too.
2: Yes,
5: pinchback. With a belt in the back. Turn around, Homer. Let Mary see the front.
2: It's the same material in front, isn't it?
3: Yep. Hey, Oliver, how do you like it?
2: Oh, it's all right, Homer.
3: Oh, boy.
2: Aren't the trousers a bit snug around the shoulders?
3: Well, no. They're cut that way. It's the newest thing.
5: Homer, walk over toward the window and show it to him in the light.
3: Oh, shucks, let me be.
1: You certainly made a good buy there, Martha.
5: Yes, that I did, Mary.
2: Good buy is right.
5: Well, Homer, better slip off the suit now. No need to get it out of press.
3: Oh, fuzz. I can wear it home like this. I can carry my old suit.
1: Oh, you'd better watch Homer now, Martha, with the new suit. He certainly looks debonair.
5: He sure does. And looks well-dressed, too.
2: Mm. Oh, my.
5: Well, Homer, come on. Mary and Oliver want to talk it over.
3: All right. Just a minute. Hey, Oliver, when Mary's uncle comes, I'll take him around a bit. You know, show him the sights like.
1: Oh, Homer, if you only would, Uncle Harvey would never get over it.
2: You can say that again.
3: Well, he's always welcome to my cot out in the garage, Mary.
1: Oh, thank you, Homer.
5: Well, come on home, Homer.
3: Let me know when he comes, will you? And I'll sort of introduce him around down the pool hall.
1: We'll see, Homer. Good night. Good night.
2: Good night.
5: Good night. Good night. Homer, watch your suit now, Pomsey. Don't get up against the porch.
2: She not only buys the suit for him, she helps him wear it.
1: Well, maybe it's a good thing she does.
2: Well, now, let's see. For $50, I can avoid just what we've seen here in the last 5 minutes. Oh, the telephone.
1: Sit
2: always.
1: Still, Oliver. I'll get the phone. Hello? Yes, this is Mrs. Anderson. Oliver, it's long distance.
2: Hang it up.
1: Hello? Dad! Oh, gee, it's good to hear your voice.
2: Dad.
1: Are you home in Chicago? What?
2: Tell him hello for me. He's a great guy. Or is it Collect?
1: Oh, no, Dad. I'm so sorry.
2: Huh?
1: Were you hurt?
2: Now what? Did he drop a jug on his foot?
1: Oh, I'm so thankful you weren't hurt.
2: Oh.
1: Well, where are you calling from? Joplin, Missouri?
2: Joplin, Missouri?
1: You what? Why, of course we will, Dad. Don't you worry a bit. Oh, I'm so thrilled. Yes. Western Union Office, Joplin. Oh, and please be careful now, Dad. Goodbye.
2: Father on the loose again?
1: Father's in Joplin with the rear end out of his car.
2: Oh, why couldn't he have broken it over in San Bernardino? That's a 50-cent call. He does everything the expensive way.
1: He can't get out of Joplin, dear.
2: Well, why doesn't he look where he's driving?
1: That's beside the point. He needs $25.
2: Now, wait a minute.
1: He needs $25 by wire.
2: Not my money. Not my suit money. Oh, no.
1: Get the car out.
2: Oh.
1: We'll have to hurry.
4: What's wrong, Mom?
1: Your grandfather's in Joplin waiting to hear from us.
2: Yeah, and he's broke. And so is the rear end of his car.
4: Oh, then you're going out?
1: Yes, dear.
2: Going out.
1: We'll be right back. We're going to the telegraph office. And then I must help your father pick out a suit.
2: But look, if you send your father $25, I can't get a suit.
1: Why, of course you can, Oliver. Homer did.
4: Oh, brother.
2: Now, listen, Mary. I will not look like a sunset with buttons.

0: Now back to the Anderson family. Oliver Anderson had $50 with which to buy a new suit to impress Mary's wealthy uncle. The uncle, according to a telegram found on the hall floor, stated simply that Uncle Harvey was arriving at 7 p.m. With bus stations, railroad stations, and airports to cover, Oliver is in somewhat of a hurry to buy a suit. But he has only $25 because Mary's dad telephoned a long-distance SOS for financial assistance. We join the Andersons in front of the store in which Homer Meister bought his 1995 special.
1: Now, I can just as well go up and help you pick out a suit, Oliver.
2: No, never mind.
3: Well, if Oliver would rather pick it out, maybe we could go window shopping for half an hour or so, Martha.
4: Yeah. You girls go on, and I'll help Oliver out. I kind of know the man, and that helps a lot.
3: Well, maybe that's best. I do hope you find something you like, Oliver.
5: Are you kidding?
3: Well, come on, Martha. We'll meet you in the car in half an hour, dear.
4: Half an hour it is.
5: Whole neighborhood to pick
4: out.
5: Well,
4: Oliver, it's just up these steps here.
5: Yeah, steps, huh? Count them. I'll bet they're 13.
4: Yeah. Hey, didn't Mary mention something about her father having car trouble?
5: Yeah, that's why I'm patronizing this moth emporium.
4: Yeah, that's tough, Oliver. I know what you're going to be up against.
5: With one of these, Uncle Harvey will think I'm the end man in a minstrel show. Oh, well. Is this the door?
4: Yep, this is it. Come on right in.
5: All right, now look. You sit down on that chair right there. I'll pick out my own suit.
4: That's all right with me, Oliver. My dog's kind of hurt anyway.
5: Well, sit down.
4: I won't step in unless you get the worst of it.
5: No matter what happens, I'll get the worst of it. Don't worry.
0: How do you do?
5: Oh, hello.
0: Something in merchandise?
5: Yes. I thought I'd look around a bit.
0: Look around, he says. Oh, excuse me a moment. Hey, you. In that chair.
5: Huh? Over.
0: Don't be sitting around up here in my place of business.
4: Hey,
0: if you want to loaf, go out in the park with the rest of the bums.
4: Hey,
0: you're a bad ad for my store.
4: I'll whop my knuckles right off your beard.
5: Now, wait a minute. Settle down. Now, that's Homer. He brought me up here.
0: Well, he still looks like a bum in that suit.
5: Yeah, well, you just sold it to him.
0: I did?
5: Yeah.
0: Well, the face doesn't do anything to me. But the material does look familiar.
5: Yeah, well, I thought I'd like to look at a suit here.
0: Oh, why, of course. Right this way.
5: Mm-hmm.
0: Well, now, here's a little number. 6250.
5: Well, that's a gray suit. I want a brown. And anyhow, 6250 is too high.
0: Not that high, huh?
5: Yeah.
0: Well, let's see. Oh, yes, here's a little model. Just came in this week. Our jazz special. Reinforced knees and double-stitched. Please note the large patch pocket.
5: I think we're in the wrong department. How about one of those 1995s?
0: 1995?
5: Yeah.
0: I'm afraid we don't have such a big selection in that model. Why don't you be sporting and pay $3 more and get lapels on the coat?
5: Well, look, I just want something to tide me over tonight.
0: Well, let's try this model.
5: No, I don't like it.
0: I don't either, but just for size.
5: Oh. Can't get into it.
0: Oh, come now. You're not trying. Now, together. Just as I thought.
5: What?
0: You take a larger size.
5: Hmm.
0: But I could let this coat out a bit for you. It's pre-war, you know.
5: Pre-Civil War? Look at this thing.
0: I don't mind a joke. Shall I wrap it up?
5: No, I haven't bought it. Now, look. Oh, look at bell-bottom trousers.
0: Well, that was just a mistake at the factory.
5: But I want something in brown. I don't like gray.
0: You're the boss. The customer is king at the Bijou Outlet Sales.
5: Well, maybe you'd have something in blue. I prefer that to gray.
0: Well,
5: you
0: let's
5: don't
0: see
5: mind.
0: What we'll go over here. Well, all right, there we are, sir. It looks wonderful on you.
5: Well?
0: You'll get a lot of wear out of that material. I'm glad I didn't have to alter it, or you couldn't have worn it until tomorrow.
5: Oh, it'll do, I guess. It'll be dark soon, anyhow.
0: You don't want the cap and shoes?
5: No. Just the suit, thanks. Well, guess I can go now.
0: And come back again sometime, sir.
5: Thanks. Well, Homer, you ready to go?
4: Oh, yep. Say, that's a beauty, Oliver. Oh, boy, I like that salmon stripe effect you got there.
5: Oh, you like it, huh?
4: Yeah, sure do. Oh, I knew you'd like their clothes.
5: I don't like their clothes, but I'm stuck. How do you think it looks, Homer?
4: Say, it looks right snappy. That model's a little youthful for me.
5: Oh.
4: At my age, I try to be more conservative.
5: Well, by the time we get to the railroad station to meet the 7 o'clock train, it'll be dark.
4: Yeah, Martha and me'll just take the bus home.
5: What are you looking at, Homer?
4: Oh, just looking at your suit.
5: Well?
4: Doggone if you don't look snappy in gray.
3: Train should be in any minute now, dear.
5: Hey, wait a minute. What are those people behind me snickering at?
3: Snickering?
5: Yeah.
3: Oh, I didn't know they were.
5: Well, look, when I turn around, see if there's anything wrong in back, will you?
3: Why, certainly, dear. Go ahead, turn.
5: Oh?
3: Oh, uh-oh. Wait a minute.
5: Nothing's let go.
3: No. They left a tag on the back of the coat. Bijou Outlet Sale.
5: Oh, fine. Come on, let's get over to the gate and you take it off.
3: Oh, all right.
5: Here,
3: dear.
5: Easy. Look,
3: look
5: out.
3: Oh,
5: now.
3: Well, I'm sorry.
5: Don't tear the stuff. Just take the...
3: All right. This must be the 7 o'clock train. People are getting off. Look, here they come.
5: Oh. Hey. Is that Uncle Harvey talking to that blonde there?
3: Why, Oliver, he's married.
5: I know, but is it Uncle Harvey?
3: Wait. No, that's not Uncle Harvey. Oh, dear, it's hard to see over these people.
5: Yeah, you want to stand on my shoulders?
3: Oh, Oliver, don't be funny.
5: Hey, over there.
3: Huh?
5: Is that... No, it couldn't be. He's carrying his own grip.
3: Well, maybe if we walk down this way along the cars.
5: Not that way. Those are Pullmans. The coaches are up this way.
3: Well, maybe this isn't the train, Oliver.
5: It must be.
3: Well, let's ask this man. He looks like he works here.
5: No. Oh, pardon me. I'm a bit confused.
2: Well, aren't we all?
5: Well, I mean about a train.
2: Well, where did you want to go, sir?
5: Well, I don't want to go anywhere.
2: Then why did you come to this depot?
5: Look, I came here to meet one, not to take one.
2: A wise decision. Do you know what would happen to you if they caught you taking a train?
5: No. How about this 7 o'clock train?
3: Well, I'm sure there must be more than one train at 7.
2: Oh, excuse me a moment. I have to call a train.
5: Oh, Mary, I don't think we're going to get much help here.
3: Well, just have patience, dear. It'll be along in a minute.
6: Train number 7 on track 3 for Atlanta, Reno, Birmingham, Tulsa, Jacksonville.
5: Wait a minute. Jacksonville, Tulsa, Reno? Is that right?
2: He's the new engineer. His first run. He planned his own itinerary.
6: Oh. Indianapolis and Spokane.
5: Look, mister. May I ask just one more question?
2: Question? Why not? We have free press, free speech. Why do you apologize for speaking?
5: Oh, I'm not. I just want to ask, is there another train arriving at 7?
2: Well, now, that's a fair question.
5: Well,
3: but is there?
2: I just don't know. And if you ask me another question, I'll scream.
5: Oh, isn't this all? Come on, Mary. One last look before we leave.
3: Look, there's the last person coming off the train, Oliver.
5: Well, maybe Uncle Harvey is still shooting craps with the porters.
3: That's not funny.
5: Well...
3: That eliminates the train.
5: Yeah, we've done our part. Let's go home. It's going to rain.
3: Home, nothing. We go to the airport. Oh, I wonder if that was Uncle Harvey's plane.
5: Oh, I don't know. And I'm not going to stand around in this rain wondering about it.
3: Well, he might be over near the runway.
5: No one there looks like Harvey.
3: No, I don't see him.
5: Good. Now let's go home. I'm soaking wet.
3: No, we'll try the waiting room first.
5: Oh, those people who drop in out of the clouds. No notice.
3: Now, I know you're being inconvenienced. I feel terribly sorry for you.
5: He could be sitting home there in the house enjoying himself while we wait around in the rain.
3: I don't think so. Now, just peek in the waiting room and then we'll go on home.
5: All right, but this is my last stop tonight.
3: All right. Is he in there, Oliver?
5: Does he have 4 children and a bassinet?
3: Oh, of course not.
5: Then we're on our way home.
3: Uncle Harvey!
5: How could he get in?
3: Well, I guess we've missed him, Oliver.
5: Oh.
3: Oh, I just can't bear to think him out in this rain and cold.
5: Don't worry. He always has 3 bottles of blended cold cure with him.
3: Oh, I hate to have him catch cold.
5: Never thought of that. Gee, he might have to stay here.
3: I'm simply worried to death, Oliver.
5: Well, we have one more stop. The morgue.
3: Oh.
5: And you're going to have to take that trip alone.
3: How can you talk that way, Oliver Anderson?
5: Well, look at that face.
3: Face?
5: Yeah, over the fireplace. Uncle Harvey's face. With a built-in sneer.
3: Mm, poor Uncle Harvey.
5: It should be in the fireplace.
3: I won't listen to that kind of talk, Oliver.
5: After I bought this new suit. A new suit. Mary.
3: Yes?
5: The suit. Look, it's choking me.
3: Oh, Oliver.
5: It's shrunk.
3: I just can't help it, Oliver.
5: Very funny. Oh, look at that trousers. Up to my knees.
3: You poor thing.
5: Oh.
3: I'll get your robe. You have to get out of those wet clothes.
5: Who is it?
7: It's me, Pop. Junior.
5: Oh.
7: Gee, Homer let you wear a suit?
5: No, Homer didn't let me wear a suit.
7: Then they sold it to you too small, Pop.
5: They didn't sell it to me too small. It's wet.
1: Here, Oliver. Your robe, here. Oh,
5: thanks. Oh, if I could only peel this suit off.
7: What's wrong with Pop?
3: Nothing. His suit shrunk.
7: Gee, I hope he can take it back.
3: Why?
7: Oh, nothing.
5: Will you pull these trouser legs off of me?
3: I'll help your father. He's quite upset.
5: I'll say I am. Look. Up to my knees. Look like wrapped leggings.
3: Oh. Oh, dear.
5: Oh,
3: wait till I see who this is.
5: Here.
3: Might be Uncle Harvey. Oh, it's Homer. Come on in.
4: Hey, Uncle Harvey getting yet?
3: No, not yet, Homer. Why, where's your new suit?
4: New suit? Oh, I took it off. Wore it down to the cafe and chinned a wire with Antoinette Murphy. Oh, boy. There is a cute little number. Hey, got caught in the rain on the way home. Hey, where's Oliver?
3: In the other room, taking off his new suit.
4: Can he get it off?
3: Mm, it's quite a struggle.
4: Yeah, I know what you mean.
7: Hi, Mr. Meister.
4: Oh, hello there, Sonny. My, my. You're getting to be quite a big boy. Soon be like your dad, won't you?
3: Mr. Meister asked you a question, dear.
7: I know.
5: Oh, hi, Homer.
4: Hey, hello there, Oliver. I just come over to tell you how sorry I be.
5: Sorry?
4: Yep. It was all my fault.
5: Huh? Yeah,
4: that suit. I should have kept still.
5: Oh, well, you did the best you could, Homer.
3: Oliver?
5: Huh?
3: This telegram from Uncle Harvey.
5: Oh, forget it. I'm getting pneumonia.
3: But I just noticed something.
5: What?
3: The date.
5: Date?
3: I just noticed the date on the wire. It's the same wire we received before. March 20, 1945.
5: Same wire? How could it be?
3: Oh, I'm awfully sorry to be laughing, dear.
5: Well?
3: This must have fallen off the papers when Junior carried them out.
7: Oh, no. Now, wait a minute, Mom.
4: Well, bust my galluses if that don't top anything I ever heard before.
5: Too bad that collect phone call from your father in Joplin didn't fall off a pile of papers.
3: Well, we'll leave my father out of this. You boys were discussing your clothes.
5: Oh, yeah, that's right.
3: Well, I'll hang your suit over the register, Oliver, till it's dry.
5: No. I have a better plan.
3: A better plan?
5: Yeah. You've been telling me how desperately Junior is in need of a suit.
7: Oh, no, Bob. I'm not that desperate.
5: All right, so take the suit out and hang it in the rain, and Junior will have a nice new one, just the right size for him.
4: Yep, and if he likes it, he can have two.

The Anderson Family is written by Howard Swart, directed by Herb Litton, and features Dick Lane as Oliver, Louise Arthur as Mary, Walter Tetley as Junior, Herbert Rawlinson as Homer, and Jacqueline DeWitt as Martha. Music by Gordon Kibbe, and your announcer is Ken Peters. The Anderson Family is a Hollywood Broadcasters production, transcribed from Hollywood.

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0: California, we bring you the Smiths of Hollywood. As Bumps, age 11, Jan Ford.
1: Mom, can I go over to the park and play?
0: As Nancy Smith, Brenda Marshall.
2: All right, be careful crossing streets.
0: As attorney at law Bill Smith, Harry Von Zell.
3: Yes, you're right, Nancy. I just read in the paper that in California there's a man run over every 45 minutes.
4: A man is run over every 45 minutes?
3: Mm.
4: I say it must get awfully monotonous for the poor chap.
0: And as Uncle Cecil from Bedford, England, Arthur Treacher. Yes, neighbor, you're tuned right to the Smiths of Hollywood with music by Charles Hathaway. Presented by

0: Yes, it's the Smiths of Hollywood. And here's their British uncle, one of nature's noblemen born under the sign of the eight ball, Sir Cecil Smythe.
1: Greetings. Greetings from Hollywood, the land of thick-skinned oranges and thin-skinned people.
2: Hey, that doesn't sound right, does it?
0: No.
2: Oh, yes, I got it backwards. Been a day of upsets, though.
1: Started when I came down for breakfast. Early breakfast it was for me.

0: Good morning, Ethel.
1: Oh, well, Uncle Cecil, good afternoon. I'm in the middle of house cleaning. Would you mind having breakfast on the sun terrace?
2: Oh, not on the sun terrace. Out there in all that smog, I can't tell Mammy Yoakum from B.O. Clinton.
1: Oh, now don't be like everybody else and make fun of our California weather.
2: On the contrary, I admire you Californians and your weather. Elsewhere, people just talk about the weather. But here you do something about it. Who else could have invented smog?
3: Mom, have we got any iodine around?
1: Bumps, where did you get that black eye and those thin knees? Now, haven't I told you not to play with those tough kids in the park?
2: Does she look as if she's been playing with anyone?
3: I wasn't in a fight, honest, Mom. Jimmy and I were at his house having a contest.
1: What kind of a contest?
3: Well, we were seeing who could lean out the window farthest, and I won.
2: Obviously.
1: Now, look, I've told you not to try such stunts. Honest to heaven, I wish I could get through just one day without having to scold you.
3: Well, you have my permission, Mother.
1: Oh, I don't know how I keep my sanity. If worrying about you two isn't enough, my husband goes intellectual on me. He's turned world citizen.
2: You mean William has at last learned that Five-Star Hennessy is a brandy and not an Irish general?
1: I'm talking about that businessman's club he joined, the International Harmony Club.
2: Sounds more like a barbershop quartet.
1: Oh, now, it's a fine club. They get together and talk about international problems and try to do something about them.
2: Really? Well, maybe they could do something about me. I've been an international problem for years. I say, Bunce, could you reach me a plate from the cupboard?
3: Uh-huh.
1: Bunce, not more dishes.
3: No flat dishes.
1: Oh, honestly, you can be so exasperating at times.
2: You mean there are times when she isn't exasperating? I say, tell me more about this club of Williams,
1: Well, the club wants to raise money, so they serve a dinner and charge $15 a head.
2: How interesting. What kind of heads do they serve?
3: I've been to banquets. All you ever get is chicken a la king.
2: Chicken a la king? Well, here in the colonies, I should think you'd call it chicken a la president or the chicken a la Frank Sinatra.
1: Uncle Cecil, banquets raise money, and Bill is in charge of this one.
2: Really? Does William have the cream chicken for 50 people?
1: No. Out of the $15, a caterer gets $5. And the rest is duck soup.
2: $10 for duck soup? Outrageous.
3: Well, Mom means that $10 is gravy.
2: That's even more outrageous.
1: Was that a car in the driveway?
3: It's Pop. He's home early.
4: Nancy. Oh, gosh.
1: Oh, Bill, is anything the matter? What are you doing so early?
4: Is anything the matter? She says, I've been trying to call you on the phone for an hour.
1: Oh, well, Mother called.
4: Oh.
1: She saw the write-up in the paper about your banquet.
4: Yeah, well, wait till she sees tomorrow's paper. There's not going to be any banquet.
1: No banquet?
4: No.
1: But you were... What do you mean, darling?
4: Well, I mean that bird brain caterer got the dates mixed up. Boy, does this put me behind the eight ball.
1: No caterer. Gee, darling, you are out on a limb.
4: Out on a limb? I'm up the creek. What I need is a scotch.
2: Up the creek, out on a limb behind the eight ball? You don't need a scotch, William. You need a compass.
1: Look, can't you get another caterer? Have you tried phoning anyone else?
4: Well, look at this list. Every phone number in Hollywood is on it.
2: Really? Do you by any chance have Ann Sheridan's telephone number?
4: Oh. Nancy, I guess we'll just have to call the banquet off, but the mayor was coming. Everybody.
1: Oh, now surely you can find someone to serve a banquet.
4: Well, that's what I thought. Now, darn it, I got the hiccups.
1: Oh,
4: every time I...
1: Don't get so nervous and upset. It always gives you the hiccups. Hold your breath.
4: Yeah, I'll hold my breath, yeah. No.
2: Why don't you stop breathing entirely, William?
4: Now, Cecil, you shut up.
2: Here, William, here. Try inhaling a little of this pepper.
4: Well, pepper? Never heard of that cure, but give me some. I'll try anything. If it... Oh.
1: Is pepper supposed to cure a hiccup?
2: I haven't the slightest idea, old girl. I just wanted to know if it was possible to sneeze and hiccup at the same time.
5: A puke!
6: Oh, Nancy, give me a glass of water, will you?
2: Gombing, too. That is going to be difficult.
1: Uncle Cecil, you're a sadist. Bill, you want me to start phoning people that the banquet is off?
4: Nancy, I guess we'll have to.
2: Seems a shame with all the people invited. How much did you say you were paying that caterer, William?
4: $5 a plate.
2: $5 a plate, eh?
4: Yeah.
2: Well, William, I might know someone who would serve your banquet.
4: Oh, Uncle Cecil, are you pulling my leg?
2: Oh, should I? I say, does that get rid of hiccups?
4: Oh,
1: you know what pulling my leg means. It's an old English expression.
2: Really? Oh, I must remember that, yes. William, let me think about this banquet.
4: Now, there isn't time to think. If you know someone, call him now.
2: Phone, you mean?
4: Yes.
2: Oh, I don't think I could phone the chap I have in mind.
1: But you don't realize what a jam Bill is in.
2: Oh, yes, I do.
4: Well, then call the man you mentioned right now.
2: Yes, very well. Call I will. Hand me the phone.
1: Here. You know the number?
2: Oh, very easy number to remember.
7: Number
2: known,
7: the time will be 9:26 1/4.
2: Reginald! How are you, old chap? This is the devil's mind. I say, I haven't spoken to you since we attended the cricket match at Tricklewood on bank holiday. No. Rheumatism, you say?
7: Sorry
2: to hear that, Reginald. Who? Wally and the Duke? I haven't heard from him sometime. No.
4: Well, when you get to the point, Uncle Cecil, will he serve the banquet?
2: Well, Reggie's a very important caterer, you know. He's a busy man.
4: Well, ask him if he can't spare a little time.
2: Very well, William. I wonder if you have a little time to spare. I regard it as a personal favor. You know, my nephew is looking for a caterer. Oh, I see, yes.
7: At the time,
2: Did you say 7?
4: Tell him we'll split the difference. 6.
2: Yes, Rick, I think you could charge 6. Yes, 6. Okay, William?
4: Okay, fine, Uncle Cecil. Gee, the banquet's all set, Nancy. Look, I'll go back to the office.

0: book you're reading?
1: I thought you were supposed to be in your room.
0: Is it a cookbook?
1: No, it's not a cookbook. It's a Boston version of The Good Earth with all the dirt taken out.
0: There's no use trying to kid me, Uncle Steve. Pretending you were calling a caterer on the telephone. I listened in on the upstairs extension.
1: I wonder who the counterfeiter was who coined the phrase, as innocent as a child.
0: How much do you think you'll make on the deal?
1: Oh, what a suspicious little mind. You'll probably grow up to be a politician.
0: I have no aspirations to seek public office at this time. However, if my constituents decide to draft me...
1: Oh, be quiet.
0: Roger.
1: Roger, who's he?
0: Keeping me quiet is going to be a hard job. I think I'll telephone Pop.
1: I've encountered people like you in the customs service. Will $5 purchase your silence?
0: $5? After you deduct for car fare and bubblegum, the take-home pay would be practically nothing. Double it and I'll help you.
1: Oh, as a matter of fact, I do need an assistant. All right, child, you're hired. I say, do they have cooking classes at your school?
0: Oh, sure. But I took shop mechanic.
1: Shop mechanic? Oh, what a vile child you would, yes. Well, at least you can help me market. Come on, we'll go to the cheap place out on the boulevard. Come on.

0: I say, my good man, does my bill require an adding machine?
1: No, this is so if we make a mistake, the customer won't know it. Lettuce. £10 a hamburger. Anything else, mister?
0: Yes, 51 toothpicks.
2: 51 toothpicks for 50 people?
0: Every smart caterer allows for breakage.
1: Hey, what are you giving, mister? A hard times party?
0: No, we're not giving a hard times party. How much are the eggs?
1: 84 cents a dozen.
0: 7 cents an egg? Think I'll grow feathers and get into the egg business myself.
1: Hey, it ain't the feathers that does it, mister. It's the scientific know-how.
0: Anyway, your eggs are too expensive.
1: True, but try to look at it this way. Besides laying the eggs, them hens gotta walk to their nest, scratch their litter, get settled for the job, then they gotta walk back. I figure they deserve portal to portal pay.
0: That's not what I object to. It's retroactive pay. How do I know these eggs aren't the work of 1946?
1: Well, the principle is the same.
0: But the eggs aren't.
1: 1946, 1947. What's time to an egg? Say, by the way, you speak with quite an accent, ain't it? Where are you from?
0: Bedford, England. Do you deliver?
1: Deliver? Mister, you should have stood in Bedford.

0: I say, this is quite a nice clubhouse to fall a pick for the banquets.
1: Yeah, it belongs to the community. We're lucky there's plenty of dishes.
2: Oh, plenty of silverware, too. And monogrammed. U.S. Navy, U.S. Army, Royal Canadian Mounted Police, Pullman. Oh.
1: Uncle Steve, I'm beginning to get scared. Have you really cooked before?
2: Betty, child, I told you I had lots of KP in the First World War. There's nothing harder to please than British Tommies.
1: But these are American Tommies.
2: Oh, what a vile sense of humor.
1: What kind of meals did you used to fix?
2: Well, I was just trying to remember. It seems to me that all I can remember is bully beef.
1: What's bully beef?
2: Well, that's Revolutionary War Sam.
1: That'll do for a banquet. Maybe we better phone Pop and try to get out of this.
2: My dear child, Edison didn't give up in the beginning merely because he wasn't sure of himself.
1: No, but Edison didn't have my old man for a father.
2: We're doing your father a great favor. Not to mention what a few bob will do for my suffering finances. But it's getting late. As you Americans say, we'd better start cooking with petrol.
3: I said, don't I have a... Oh, darn, these hiccups. How can I get rid of them?
4: Look, have you tried drinking a glass of water upside down?
3: What do you expect me to do, stand on my head?
4: Here's a glass of water, try it.
3: No.
2: That was Coming Round the Mountain, played by Hopalong Hathaway and his Pasadena Prunebecker.
4: I have a cure for your hiccups, dear.
3: Hmm?
4: Just hold your breath all during this commercial.
3: You're fine. You want me to strangle?
2: Word from our sponsor.

0: sponsor of the Smiths of Hollywood. Now back to Hopalong Hathaway and his Pasadena prune.
1: Yes, well, Hopalong Hathaway, I've got enough to put up with these hiccups.
2: Oh, you poor darling. Did you try breathing in a paper bag?
1: No, but I tried breathing on the Vine Street bus, and that didn't help. Gosh, I hope the caterer Uncle Seat found serves a good meal.
2: Oh, I'm sure it'll be out of this world. Darling, will you hook up the back of my dress?
1: Sure. Nancy, what have you done to your hair?
2: I told you I was going to the beauty parlor.
1: Oh, well, you look lovely anyway.
2: Oh, Bill, don't kiss me on the back of the neck. It makes my blood boil.
1: Okay.
2: Oh, and don't blow in my ear. That gives me the cold shivers.
1: I seem to affect you like a Turkish bath. Hey, Nancy, maybe if you kiss me, I'll get rid of the hiccups.
2: Would that frighten you? Well, I didn't hear any hiccups.
1: No. You can't put anything over on a hiccup.
2: But would it help any, darling, if I told you how awfully proud I am of you?
1: Oh, that's what I live for, Nancy.
2: You know, with that $500 from your banquet, you can buy a lot of groceries for the people of some starving country.
1: Yeah. I had a hard enough time selling tickets, too. You know, Nancy, after all, we were fighting side by side with millions of Europeans, and, well, darn it, people forget so soon.
2: I know. Sort of like running out on a guy that played on your team and letting him crawl home.
1: Yeah, if he has a home left to crawl to. You know, a lot of my cynical friends think I'm a dope with this thing.
2: Oh, darling, cynicism is civilization's greatest disease. If Columbus or Jefferson or Lincoln or Edison, or about anybody else who's made life better for most of us, had only been interested in his own bank account and his own skin, where would we be today?
1: Yeah. Oh.
2: Oh, Bill, you sound like a cynic.
1: Well, it's those darn hiccups. Listen, Nancy, I have to get rid of them before I give my speech tonight. People...
2: Ouch! Oh.
1: What's the matter?
2: You've caught my hairnet in the hook.
1: Oh, well, I'm sorry.
2: Ouch! Don't pull. That just makes it worse.
1: Well, I'm trying to...
2: Oh, how can a man be too dumb to hook up a dress?
1: Oh, that's women for you. Fine thing, a second ago you were proud of me. Now I'm too dumb to hook up a dress.
2: Ah, you big lug, come here. And this is the last kiss before I put my lipstick on.

0: Will Smith himself. I wondered if you wasn't coming to your own banquet.
1: Hi, Andy. May I present my wife to you?
0: No, thanks. I already have one of my own. You got
2: the
0: turnout for the banquet,
2: haven't
0: you?
2: Oh, Bill, look, there's the mayor over there.
1: Oh, yeah, I bet he can. Look, Andy, I'm sorry I was late, but...
0: Yeah, I know. I stopped by a bar for a couple of quick ones myself.
2: Bill.
1: What?
2: Do you smell something funny in here?
1: Smell? Yeah, well, it does smell funny, like something burning. Mm-hmm. I better go see how that caterer is doing.
2: Oh, no, wait. You go talk to the mayor. I'll see how everything is in the kitchen. Yeah.

0: I knew you shouldn't have tried cooking a banquet, Uncle Cecil.
1: Out of my way, child. This pan's on fire. Turn on the spout in the sink, old dear.
0: It's all burned up.
1: Yes, maybe one fortunate thing has come out of all this. A new way to make smog. Go on now, dear. Open a window. Do something, dear.
0: You can't serve that mess. By the way, what is it?
1: Well, it could pass for bituminous or anthracite.
0: Oh, I think I'll run on home, Uncle Cecil.
1: Oh, no, you don't. I say, tell me, what's going on out there in the banquet hall? Maybe we have time to start all over again, hmm?
0: Oh, everybody is walking towards the tables except... Uh-oh, here comes Mom.
1: Oh, dear, I say, oh, yes, I say. I wonder what the bus fare is to Mexico.
0: Oh, can I go with you, Uncle Cecil?
2: I was wondering if dinner was... Oh, is something on fire?
3: No, boss, nothing on fire. Piece of toast just became too well done. Yes, yes.
2: Uncle Cecil.
1: Oh, dear, I hoped you might mistake me in this smoke.
0: Hello, Mom. Gee, you look pretty.
1: Yes, doesn't she? Nancy, you look positively devastating. Beautiful beyond words.
2: Bumps, what's the meaning of all this?
0: Honest, Mom, it was all...
1: I swear it, Nancy. You're just trying to help out when you met all this...
4: Oh, I haven't the heart to tell Bill. I just haven't.
0: Mom, with you out here, maybe we could quick scramble some eggs, huh?
1: Nancy, my child, words can't express my shame. I had no idea of the lofty purpose behind this banquet.
4: Well, that doesn't help now.
1: I really thought it was a sort of poker club or something, you know.
4: Well, there's nothing to do but go out and tell them the truth.
0: Aren't you proud of yourself?
1: Oh, be quiet or I'll throw you in a pot and serve you. Bumps, we must think of a miracle quick.
5: I don't intend to spoil a delicious meal by a long speech, friends, but... I've got the hiccups. Does anyone know a cure for the hiccups?
6: Yes. Take a look at my mother-in-law.
5: Oh, look at you is worse, George, but as a matter of fact, thinking of being Toastmaster here is what gave me the hiccups. It's too bad this speech isn't being broadcast. I've always wanted to be on a coast-to-coast hiccup.
6: With jokes like that, you belong in broadcasting.
5: Well, I've tried.

0: to get rid of these darn hiccups. I even went to see a Boris Karloff movie. Bill. You know, they say it's scary.
1: Bill, I have to talk to you a minute.
2: No!
3: Well, like, please.
1: Cecil is the caterer.
3: Yeah, I know. She's... my hiccups are gone. Oh, ladies and gentlemen, I don't know how to say this, but my wife just came from the kitchen.
4: What are we eating out there?
3: No, quiet, everyone. I have something very important to say. I very much regret to announce that there will be no...
4: Dinner, sir.
3: No dinner. What?
2: Here's your dinner, Pop.
3: Oh, good. Bumps, this is a dinner? A crust of bread? What are you doing?
4: No,
3: quiet, please, all of you. I want to explain something. Your money will be refunded if you just let me explain.
4: Come, William, you're being too modest. Let me do it for you.
3: Oh.
4: Gentlemen, your attention, please. I should like to congratulate all of you for being such good sports. I know that many of you men served in the armed forces in the recent war, like William, whose record in the Pacific is something we're all proud of. It so happens that I, too, served as a captain in the Royal Artillery. I can show you places in Europe where American doughboys and British Tommies died fighting side by side. And the war against dictatorship is won. The war against starvation has only just begun. Famine is the breeding ground of war, and millions of democratic Europeans are starving. And I think William has chosen a most effective way to illustrate this point by serving each of you a crust of bread for dinner.
3: What?
4: William, I congratulate you.
3: Oh, no. No, just a minute, everybody. Now, the whole truth hasn't been told.
1: Certainly are a hero.
3: I am? Well, yes, it was quite a banquet, all right, after all. And Cecil, you really did some very quick thinking. Of course, I'm going to pay you for the food that was spoiled.
2: I'm hungry. Let's go to a drive-in.
4: Drive-in? What's a drive-in? Oh, dear.
1: A drive-in's where you get service right in your car.
4: Wonderful. Oh, dear. I say, do they have water in these drive-ins?
3: Here, Uncle Cecil, I'll hold your nose.
4: Now, you attend to your driving, William, and I'll... Oh, dear.
2: Hey, Pop, watch out. That guy is crossing the street.
4: I say... If that's the man in California you mentioned that gets run over every 45 minutes, we've thrown him off schedule, haven't we? You know, you missed him. Oh, dear.
5: And now a word from our sponsor.
6: We had a party last night. It's one of the places in a worse shape. You know how it is. You leave things overnight, takes twice as long to put them right. 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
2: Hello, and welcome once again to Down the Line with me, Gary Bellamy. The environment, is it a good thing or is it a bad thing? Maybe you don't think we need it at all. Global warming, I mean, what's that all about? We might actually get some nice summers for a change, but paradoxically, global warming might mean that it actually gets colder in Britain. I mean, do you understand what that's all about? You know, I mean, I'm not a scientist, I don't, but why don't you give us a call on 0800 068 7060 or email us on downtheline@bbc.co.uk. It's a pretty important topic, the environment, and we could probably take up a whole show with it, but you can call in about anything you like. But can I just say that one thing we will not be talking about is Islam. Now, don't get me wrong, I've got nothing against Islam and the Muslim community, but I'm sick and tired of turning on my radio every morning and hearing yet another discussion about Islam and Muslims. It's just tiresome, and I'm sure the Muslim community agree with me. I'm sure they're sick to death of hearing this kind of thing. I tell you what do you think? Are you sick and tired of hearing so many discussions about Islam? Why not give us a ring? 0800 068 7060. I'd love to hear what you think about that. Okay, and our first call is David Healy, who's calling from Ennington. Is that right?
3: That's right, yes.
2: Yeah, you're calling about global warming.
3: That's exactly right. I mean, it's a lot of old nonsense, isn't it? It's just cyclical blip. It's a cyclical blip.
2: Is it really?
3: Well, you know, these weather forecasters, the Met Office, they can't even tell us accurately what the weather's going to be doing this afternoon. So what on earth are they doing trying to tell us what it's going to be doing in 50 or 60 years' time? They absolutely don't know. I'm fed up of hearing about this global warming. It's a conspiracy.
2: Why is it conspiracy?
3: It's Tony Blair's Labour government once again trying to tell us what we can and can't do.
2: Well, hang on a minute, but even in a...
3: It says, you know, don't drive your cars, don't throw your nappies away. If I want to throw my nappies away to some landfill, I blooming well can. We've got to all ride bicycles everywhere.
2: Well, that'd be a good thing.
3: I'm not going to be riding a bicycle anywhere, thank you
2: so
3: very
2: you use your hose pipe in summer, do you, when it's a drought on?
3: Show me where the drought is. It hasn't stopped raining all bloody year.
2: Yes, it has.
3: We have vast reserves of water in this country. They're just not in the southeast. We're not in a drought. If you look at the nation as a whole, we're extremely wet.
2: Okay, thank you for your call. My next caller is Julian Somerville. Hello, Julian.
4: Hello there.
2: Hi, what are you ringing for?
4: Well, I'd like to call in about, you're talking about the environment, I believe.
2: That's right.
4: It's a funny story, but when I was up at Oxford...
2: Right. Why do you say up at Oxford? Why does everyone say up...
4: It's a terminology for when you go to university, it doesn't really matter.
2: Yes, but already you're putting yourself above everybody else. What if you were living in Newcastle, you'd be coming down to Oxford?
4: Right, when I was up at Oxford...
2: Well, you've done it again! Why can't you say, when I was at Oxford?
4: When I was at Oxford... No, I'm not going to do that. When I was up at Oxford... When I was at university...
2: Right, that's better.
4: I used to see this girl, and I would go back to her flat on the Saturday night. She was a queer girl, quite dreary, no goner. And I always remember, in the morning, as I was making a cup of tea, she had a poster on the wall, and it said, only when the man has killed every animal, I must get this right, shot every bird, swallowed every fish, drunk every river, will he really know he cannot eat money. It's turned out to be true.
2: I've read that poster.
4: How have you seen it?
2: Well, it's only if every man has killed every animal, drunk every fish, swallowed every river... And he's eaten all... He can't eat money, can he? Thanks very much for your call. Very interesting point. Okay, my next caller is Early D. Hello, Early, you're down the line.
5: No, man, I've got to tell you, man. I've got to tell you, you are dangerous, brother. You're dangerous, you know what I mean? You are dangerous.
2: Thanks very much.
5: You know, word on the street about you, man, you are dangerous, you know?
2: Really?
5: You're dangerous,
2: they're,
5: brother.
2: They're talking about me on the streets.
5: Yeah, man, they're talking about you, man.
2: Who's talking about me?
5: What are you talking about, man?
2: I'm dangerous on the streets?
5: You dread, man, you dread. I've heard all of this like, chat about global warming, innit?
2: Right? Yeah. Global warming,
5: right?
2: Yeah.
5: And like the thing is, what is being said out there, right? And like the hurts, right? The hurt is heating up, right? The hurt is heating up, right?
2: The hurt. People are getting more angry.
5: No, the hurt is heating up, right?
2: The hurt.
5: Yeah.
2: And the people listen,
5: Dred, right, I love it roasting, innit? You love it roasting, innit? You know what I mean? In the summer, I love it roasting, you know?
2: Do you mean the earth is heating up?
5: The earth is heating up, innit, right?
2: Mm.
5: But I'm saying I love it roasting. Don't you love it roasting, innit?
2: Yeah, it's nice, but it can be, it's not good for the rest of the planet, is it? I mean, if I like it roasting, but, you know, the fact that we like it roasting means that the ice caps are melting and people are going to flood and London won't be here anymore.
5: Don't bother about that, man. You see, that you can't use your car, right? You can't use your car, you can't use bus, right? That means to say they want you to stay in one place, you know? Listen, Dred, I live in Arsden. I have to roll, innit? I have to come out. I can't be stuck in there, that place all the time, man. What you say?
2: No, but they're saying
5: control, Dred, right?
2: So you think it's a conspiracy? You think the world isn't really heating up and people are just doing it to kind of keep people off the roads?
5: Dred.
2: Mm. Why do you call me Dred?
5: It's just a term of endearment, innit? Use my dog, you know that, innit? Use my dog from time.
2: What would you do? What would you do to stop this planet from boiling up?
5: Man, I don't mind what no planet is boiling up. I tell you, man, I love it roasting, innit? You know what I mean? You see gal on the street there and they fling out them things and you just want to stush, innit? You want to do it. You look upon it and you say, boy, I love the bumper, innit? You know what I mean? I want to take ride upon that.
2: Yeah. Thanks very much for your call. My next caller is Paulie. Hello, Paulie.
1: Hello.
2: Where are you from?
1: Dorset.
2: Hello.
1: Of course, they don't have nappies in China.
2: Hmm?
1: No, they don't have nappies. The children just wear sort of crotchless clothes.
2: What?
1: The children wear sort of open clothes and they do their business in the gutter or what have you. And then a bit later they learn to hold a cup under them. And then, so that's no nappies. It's absolutely brilliant.
2: I think
1: we should take a leaf out of their books. No nappies in China. And of course they don't have the menopause either.
2: Thanks very much for your call.
1: Okay.
2: Bye-bye.
1: Bye.
2: Okay, Graham Downs. Hello, Graham.
6: Hello, Gary.
2: You're down the line. I'm fine. You're down the line.
6: I'm thinking about the environment, mainly,
2: Gary.
6: Oh,
2: okay, nice.
6: The problem with the environment, you know, I was looking at it, thinking about it, right? We've saved a lot of the planet's precious resources by using email, haven't we, instead of paper. Yeah?
2: Mm.
6: If you think about it,
2: yeah,
6: all the things that now people use an email,
2: yeah,
6: they used to be maybe writing it on paper, and that's using the precious resources, isn't it? But what we've done, instead of making, progress with it, we've just used it, producing tons of useless magazines, haven't we? You know?
2: Yeah.
6: Here's a question, human beings. What did you do? Well, I'll tell you what we did. We cut down almost all the trees on our planet, and they're essential to the delicate balance of our atmosphere, and we produce, guess what we come up with? Heat magazine.
2: Yeah.
6: What is Heat magazine then, humans? Oh, it's a magazine that likes celebrities with cellulite and things.
2: Yeah.
6: Now, if a technological advance could help the planet, and then it seems that we instead, though, we produce a load of rubbish. I can't make one other point.
2: Of course.
6: I'm not saying this time that it's anything to do with the farmer boys, are we? Because I think we're all as guilty as each other, actually, Gary. It's a worldwide problem. I can't make another problem.
2: Okay, I've got Mark on the line. Hello, Mark, you're down the line.
7: Oh, hello, mate.
2: Hello.
7: I was listening to that bloke just a minute ago. You've both got it totally wrong, right?
2: Mm.
7: The quote is, only when man has killed every bird, eaten every animal, and sucked the juice out of all the trees, will he realise that he cannot eat money. And believe me,
2: the juice out of all the trees?
7: Yeah.
2: There aren't any juice in trees.
7: Oh, mate, listen, what do you think sap is, then?
2: There is juice in a tree, but I don't think that's not the point. I know there are juices in trees.
7: Juice is not like literally juice, you know, like, it's like juice, it's like a spiritual, it's like a use, you know, like that
2: a
7: stuff.
2: A what?
7: Like a use, you know, like that stuff you have, like, surrounding, like, desserts and that.
2: That's custard. You don't get custard in trees. You're talking nonsense. Okay, my next caller on down the line is this right, Mister?
8: Just call me Mister, that's all you need now.
2: Okay.
8: Yeah, I want to talk about global warming and the environment.
2: Okay.
8: Well, my wife and I, we've been monitoring global warming for some time, and we have correlated the information. Information gathered from departmental research, information gathered from independent research.
2: Mm.
8: We have friends in high places, we have friends in low places. And they've been telling us which way the wind blows. And I'll tell you, boy, it's all going to blow this great big candle out. Now, we have relocated to a secret location in Spain.
2: Hang on. That's not a secret, you just told everyone.
8: Oh, you won't find me, boy. You got more chance of dancing on custard.
2: What?
8: We are moving to a place where we believe we can have a better standard of living. Well, I haven't got to pay £150 just to park my car.
2: Right, so basically, all this stuff about the environment is just, you just want to save money. People like you are quite irritating because you blame everything else. You blame...
5: Listen.
2: You know, you're blaming the environment when really you don't want to pay parking fines.
5: We may...
2: You're just tight.
5: Nomadic places, we may go to cave, we may grow beards, we may...
2: Face up to facts and get yourself a job. Thanks for your call. Okay, I've got Dave from Crawley. Hello,
9: hi.
2: Dave.
9: Yeah, I just wanted to make a point about the environment.
2: Mm.
9: I believe that they say that the climate's changing, things are warming up, and what was wrong with the climate the way it was? Why do they keep mucking about with everything?
2: Well, you got a good point. Thanks for your call. My next call is Snooks Dupree, is that right?
10: That's right, yes.
2: And you're calling from New Orleans?
10: No, sir, I'm from New Orleans.
2: Oh.
10: I'm a musician. I'm in town for the Lum Jazz and Blues Festival, and I was listening to your show, Between Sets.
2: Between Sex?
10: No, Between Sets. I'm doing a couple of sets tonight. I call in, as I say, that we ain't got nothing at all back in New Orleans on account of that Hurricane Katrina come through there now. That's what I want to call in today about. Some people say Katrina, she was an act of God. And some people say it was a false in nature.
2: Yeah.
10: Global warming, whatever. But I tell you, there's no such thing.
2: No such thing.
10: Hurricane Katrina was an act of George W. Bush. Pure and simple. Well, he knew all about it. He caused the damn thing. He knew the levees was going to bust.
2: Hang on.
10: He drowned that city. He wanted to wash the brothers right out of there, man.
2: Listen, I'm not a big fan in favor of George Bush. I'm not his number one fan. But I don't think he can go...
10: He's a lame duck.
2: Yeah.
10: He's a lame duck.
2: Right, he might be a lame duck, but how can he... He could not create a hurricane.
10: I've seen it on the internet. It's all in there. You know all about it, man. There was these planes they seen flying above there just before the storm hit. Now, they're saying these was military weather planes having a study in the storm and that, but apparently they was seeding it. They were seeding the storm.
2: Yeah, but you can't believe everything you read on the internet. Look,
10: that's all true. He wanted to wash the brothers right out of there, man. It's all true.
2: Right, well,
10: it's all true.
2: Okay, thanks a lot. You get back to your set and your jazzing.
10: Thank you very much, Mr.
2: All right, bye.
10: Good night.
2: Okay, my next caller is Tulsa Kesgrove from...
11: Kesgrove? I told you last time,
2: from Tottenham.
11: All right.
2: Hello.
11: I'm going to help the environment, yeah?
2: Yeah.
11: I've got a sun bed. Oh, no, is that like a solar panel? If I put it on the roof, will it work?
2: Not really.
11: Why?
2: You got any other ideas for saving the environment?
11: No.
2: Thanks for your call. My next call is Professor Tom Wiley. Hello, Tom.
12: Hi, good day to you, Mr. Bowlby.
2: Hello.
12: Yeah, I am a practicing arborologist.
2: Oh.
12: Yeah. That means I have an infinite knowledge of all things that pertains to trees.
2: Oh.
12: And I can assure you that I start every day with a tumbler full of a freshly squeezed tree juice before embarking on a 14-mile hike.
2: So tree juice does that in fact exist?
12: It most certainly does, Mr. Bellamy, rather like you.
2: And how does it taste?
12: Absolutely revolting.
2: Thanks very much for your call.
12: Thank you very much. Always a pleasure to talk to you guys over there in England.
2: My next caller is Christopher Nibbs. Hello, Christopher.
13: Yeah, Chris Nibbs.
2: Hello, Chris.
13: Yeah, I'm ringing in about the poster about the environment, which Nibbsy here knows was actually attributed to the Indian Chief Tecumseh.
2: Right.
13: And Chris Nibbs used to have the poster on his wall at Aberystwyth Uni.
2: Did he?
13: Yep, so I can put your man right. On the actual quotation,
2: okay.
13: And it goes as such.
2: Fire away.
13: Okay, Nibsy, off you go. Only when mankind has burned all the trees and cooked all the animals and dried up all the rivers and drowned all the fish, well, not drowned so much as suffocated, because obviously the rivers have, actually I think Nibsy may have got a bit arse about tit.
2: Right, try again.
13: Whack, whack, oops. Okay, Chris Nibs needs to do his homework. I'll call back, Gary.
2: Yeah, thanks to the Nibster there for getting that one wrong. If you do know the actual quote, please let us know and put an end to this nonsense. My next caller is Helen from St. Helens. Hello, Helen.
14: Hi, Gary.
2: It's funny, isn't it?
14: What?
2: It's funny, Helen from St. Helens.
14: Oh, yeah. I know
2: people must have said that to you before.
14: Yeah. I know he chats about...
2: How many times have people said that to you?
14: Quite a lot.
2: Sorry, what's your call about?
14: Yeah, I know he chat and stay about the environment on the show, Gary. Mm. And I just wanted to talk about bags.
2: I knew someone Mr. Jack Cardiff from Cardiff.
14: How it takes 500 years for a plastic bag to break down.
2: And someone called Henry St. Edmunds from Bury St. Edmunds.
14: And I think about all the bags that we don't need, that we're using.
2: Yeah. Look, I might even change my name from Gary Bellamy to Gary St. Edmunds and go live in Bury St. Edmunds.
14: A nylon shopper, like a granny shopper. I've got a shopper.
2: Yeah. What is a shopper, by the way?
14: It's a bag that you don't throw away.
2: Thanks very much for your call. I wonder if there's any tramps living in St. James's Park called James. Why don't you give us a ring? 0800 068 7060. Okay, hello, you're down the line. Who's there?
15: Hello, Gary, it's Steve Goodall.
2: Hello, Steve.
15: Hello, Gary, yes, actually calling in because I'm a talk show host myself for a local radio station in Coventry.
2: Okay.
15: And I've got a funny reputation, haven't they, people who ring into phoning shows? People say that they're like a little bit queer, you know.
2: Yeah.
15: I'm talking, you know, I'm using the word queer in the old-fashioned sense, you know, like
2: strange
15: or odd, not like the modern bum bandits.
2: So what was your show what did you say?
15: The bum bandits, aren't they?
2: You can't say that.
15: Why not?
2: You can't say those words.
15: Well, I can say those words, kind of, because it's a free country, isn't it? I should be allowed to express my opinion.
2: If you can, but not to the detriment of...
15: Why not? It's not a bad word, bummy. Bandits, none of those words are prescribed.
2: No, but you put them together and you create a whole new image.
15: You put them together and you get the truth, Gary.
2: You don't get the truth.
15: Bum bandits, that's what they are. I've got no time for the Muslims, right? But they wouldn't have it.
2: What kind of talk show are you running?
15: I'll tell you what I run. I run an honest talk show where people are allowed to express their opinions and not just, you know, one that's about kowtows to political correctness.
2: Right. You sound like you're running the BNP, my friend.
15: Listen, I'm not a member of the BNP, actually, but I think that some of the things they say are quite sensible.
2: Have you quite finished?
15: If you listen to what I said also, you'd have heard a bit of tacit support for the Muslim community, especially with regard to the bum bandits.
2: Look, enough of that, right. Thanks for your call.
15: Thank you very much.
2: Okay, down the line, 0800 068 7060. Hello, Peter. You're down the line with Gary Bellamy. Hello.
16: Oh, hello. What are you doing?
2: I'm doing fine. What are you bringing to talk about today?
16: Well, I'm falling in about the trees.
2: Yeah, what about the trees?
16: There's a lot of diseases in the trees of London, right?
2: Yeah.
16: Hello, James, are you? There's a street called Tavistock Road. Is it Tavistock or Tavistock?
2: I don't know. Havistock.
16: I think it's Havistock. It's up an NW3.
2: It's Havistock.
16: Yeah? Is it Havistock?
2: Yeah, it could be Tavistock.
16: Maybe. I'm not sure.
2: We'll get someone onto it. We'll find out.
16: But what it is, you've got, like, you know, you've got these big, beautiful houses along Havistock, and it's very leafy.
2: I think it's Tavistock.
16: Is it Havistock?
2: I think it might be Tavistock.
16: Yeah, I think it could be either Havistock or Tavistock. I'm not sure.
2: Okay, why don't you find exactly what street it is and then get back to us, yeah? Okay, good. My next caller is Jacob. Hello, Jacob.
17: Hello, man. Hello, Gary. How you doing?
2: Oh, good, thanks. And you're ringing to talk about the environment.
17: You must talk about global warming affecting all of mankind. Mm. Polar ice caps melting, the liquid of the earth bubble and rise.
2: Yeah.
17: Soon Noah must reach with the Ark number 2, brand new. Get all the timber, the 4x2, the 3x4, the 6x5, the 2x1.
2: Mm-hmm.
17: All the animal must come upon the ark, the lion and the lemur, the camel and the cat, the beaver and the bullfrog, the Komodo dragon plus the bonobo monkey, even the unicorn must come. And the Furby, the gremlin, but the gremlin must remain dry. Upon him bring havoc upon the ark. But you might ask me, who is Noah?
2: Who is Noah?
17: Noah is David Attenborough. And spread the gospel upon the TV. Lock the wasp in the cavern. All the wasp in the cabin. Cat ahoy! The cat overboard. The cat can't swim. For now, God come to you, the cat can drown.
2: What, so you really think we need an ark? Another ark?
17: We must have an ark. For the flood come to New Orleans. For all the sinners wash away. For the warning once. We not warn twice. We must build the ark with all the timber. The 4x2, the 3x4, the 1x6, the 9x2.
2: Yeah. Okay, good point there. Thanks very much for your call, Jacob. Okay, here's a caller with a lovely name. Renee Evans. Hello, Renee.
18: Thank you, Gary. I'm a bit angry, to tell you the truth.
2: Mm?
18: I recycle, right, as we're supposed to. I do not fly, ever.
2: No.
18: I go on coaches. To be honest, I've got a bit of a miserable life.
2: What can I do for the environment?
18: Never mind what I can do for the environment. What has the environment ever done for me?
2: Well, it's supported your life and provided you with...
18: No, that was the electricity company. What are you talking about?
2: Now, hang on. But
18: what has the environment ever done for me.
2: Well, if everyone had your attitude, this planet would be up in blooming smoke. Really would.
18: I don't care. I do not care anymore. Now, right, it's me time. The globe can fuck off.
2: Well, thanks very much for your call, but I think you should have a good think about it, right? Because people like you, and you're selfish. Who's our next caller? Hello?
19: Hello there. My name is Rusty.
2: Hello, Rusty.
19: We're not concentrating on the wrong things. With all this talk of knowing the ark, we're not forgetting the Blessed Virgin Mary, the little children's faces, the flying dove, the high arch, the peak of the churches.
2: Yeah.
19: We're not forgetting the wonderful things in the world. The flowers and the sun.
2: Are you religious?
19: No. I'm just a bit imaginative. But I believe in the wonderful things in the earth. The sweets.
2: Thanks for your call. Okay. Who's our next caller? Hello?
20: Oh, Gary, hello.
2: Hello, who's that?
20: It's Sandy.
2: Hello, Sandy, all right?
20: Oh, Gary, I don't know what I'd do without you.
2: Oh.
20: Really, you're just what gets me through the day, really.
2: Oh, that's nice.
20: You really are.
2: Good.
20: I listen and I
2: feel
20: okay, feel better. Couldn't live without you.
2: Oh, well, that's really kind of you to say so. So, what's your point?
20: I really couldn't live without you.
2: Right.
20: I really wouldn't see the point of tomorrow.
2: Oh, come on now.
20: I wouldn't.
2: Are you okay?
20: If it wasn't for you, I would stop.
2: Now, I hope the BBC are listening to this, because it just goes to show how important Down the Line is to so many people. And if they don't commission a third series, they will have blood on their hands. And while I'm on the subject, I still haven't heard back from them about my proposal for a new current affairs series in which I interview major political figures called For Whom the Bellamy Tolls. But thanks for your call, and I hope you're still there, and you're very important to us, and to me particularly, and my future. Hello? Hello? Hello. Right, next call. Okay, who's there? Hello.
21: I'm sorry, I've just felt compelled to ring in because I've listened to this programme with a growing sense of frustration. I've listened to one self-serving self-publicist after another spouting their absolutely witless drivel.
2: Sorry about that.
21: And, well, I just really think it's not the kind of thing we want to hear on Radio 4. I mean, hurricane season in the Gulf of Mexico, New Orleans built below sea level, and if you then allow a lesbian comedian to host an award show, it just stands to reason that the city's going to get flooded.
2: Pardon?
21: I think you heard me.
2: What lesbian comedian are you talking
21: Ellen
2: about?
21: Ellen DeGeneres.
2: Right.
21: Well, she hosted an award show down there in the Louisiana Superdome, and next thing you know, the city's flooded.
2: And you think there's a connection?
21: It's blatantly a connection.
2: Well, what?
21: Well, you've got to be blind not to see it.
2: Well, call me blind, because I can't.
21: City below sea level, hurricane season, lesbian comedian in the New Orleans Superdome.
2: I do get...
21: Everyone ends up wet.
2: I understand...
21: Can you not join the dots?
2: I understand the below the sea level issue, and I understand hurricane season, but I don't understand the Ellen DeGeneres connection. I'm sorry, you'll have to join the dots for me.
21: Could you just stop talking for a minute and listen?
2: Yes.
21: I'll start again. Hurricane season, check.
2: Check.
21: City below sea level, check.
2: Check.
21: Award ceremony, Louisiana Superdome.
2: Check, yeah. Check that bit.
21: Check. Ellen DeGeneres, self-proclaimed lesbian comedian.
2: Check, yes.
21: Wet city.
2: Check, but...
21: See, well, thank you.
2: Well, I'm just checking you've said that in order, and that's all checked.
21: Yes.
2: But the connection between her hosting this award and the flood, no check.
21: That's the bit you dispute, is it?
2: That's the bit I dispute. That's not checked.
21: Well, if you refuse to believe the evidence when it's shoved right in front of your eyes, I'm afraid I've got nothing more to say to you.
2: Fair enough. Okay, we've just got time for an email here from Peter, who rang in about trees. There was some confusion about whether he was talking about Haverstock Terrace or Tavistock, and apparently it was Fitzroy Avenue. Keep those emails coming in down the line at bbc.co.uk. Okay, my next caller is Sherry. Hello, Sherry.
22: Hello. I was ringing up about a poem on the thing everyone's debating. I thought I could have stopped with. It goes as so. Once you've eaten all the birds, once you've seen all the fishes, once you've danced with the wolves, you may eat all the money.
2: No, it doesn't. Thanks for your call. Okay, down the line, it's Chuck Perry.
23: Hello, Gary.
2: Hello. What are you ringing up about?
23: The environment.
2: All right.
0: Don't it make you laugh, though, eh, girl?
2: Anything to say?
0: Global warming. Oh, what Stephen Hawking says, global warming.
2: Thanks, Chuck. Thanks for your call. Thank you.
0: Oh, Lord, did I escape?
2: Yeah. Thanks, Chuck. Right, next caller. Hello.
1: Hello, my name is Anthony Barnes.
2: Hello, Anthony.
1: Are we seriously to believe that there is a direct correlation between whether or not, regardless of their sexuality, weather systems will appear due to the performance of certain performing artists?
2: This is my point, too. I agree with you. We've got a sensible person.
1: Are we to believe when Elton John plays the sands in Las Vegas, there's a snowstorm? Are we to believe that if the communards reform, there'll be a second ice age? It's absolute poppycock. I'm astonished that this show is even happening.
2: Oh, thanks very
1: much. Where on earth did you get your caller from?
2: Right, and my next caller is Georgina Swale. Hello, Georgina.
3: Hello, Gary.
2: Hi.
3: I was listening, and the rhyme, the poem that you're wondering about, I've got it on my desk diary right beside me. I wondered if you'd like to hear the real version.
2: Please, thank God, let's put an end to this poem debate.
3: Okay, here goes. This is what I've got written. Only when the last tree has died, and the last river has been poisoned, and the last fish has been caught, will we realise that we cannot eat money.
2: You sure that's right?
3: Yes, I've read it back. That's definitely what it says.
2: To be honest with you, it really didn't sound very good. I mean, some of the things that other people were saying earlier on were better than that. I preferred to suck in the juice out of the trees.
3: I'm only trying to be helpful, Gary.
2: Well, thank you very much. You've been very helpful, but very boring. Hello, who's next caller, please?
4: Hello, it's Maggie.
2: Hello, Maggie.
4: I'd just like to say that one time I went to a concert in Glasgow, and it was like Paul Daniels did the show, and then afterwards it rained for about 2 days.
2: Yep.
4: So, just referring to your earlier call, that I think there could be some truth in that. That's all I've got to say.
2: Okay, thanks very much for your call. I've got Khalid on the line. Hello, Khalid. What do you want to talk about?
24: What is point? Global warming. What is point?
2: Well, there isn't any point. I mean, we're not doing it deliberately, are we?
24: What is point?
2: Indeed. What is the point of carrying on, Khalid, as the world hurtles to hell in a handcart? Well, there is a point, Khalid, because there's always hope. Yeah, and Radio 4 embodies that hope. You know, there's not a lot wrong with old Mother Earth while we've still got Woman's Hour, Desert Island Discs, You and Yours, Pick of the Week, Book of the Week, Front Row with Mark Lawson, and Moneybox Live. Actually, Moneybox Live is a bit dull. We'll see you next week. Good night.
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0: Well, come in, Smithers. What is it? Speak up, boy. Orange juice.
1: No, sir. New Kellogg's Rise and Shine.
0: Hey, finish.
1: And look at this, sir.
0: No peel, no Pepsin. It's got vitamin C. Well, Smithers, I suppose this is it.
1: What are you doing, sir?
0: Thank you, Governor. Wife and three peps to support. Thank you.
2: New Kellogg's Rise and Shine. 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
3: Shoot! Outside!
4: Oh, steady, all steady. Well, this is the stuff. Watch it. I'm in a teppanyaki restaurant in Tokyo.
3: Whoa!
4: Despite the noise, I'm not in the kitchen. I'm at a sort of massive hot plate in the middle of the restaurant. It's a big one, too. Seats 12. A bit like Mum's hostess trolley, but without a flap for melon. Anyway, this chef, I suppose he is cooking my sups. He keeps flinging stuff up in the air. That's a knife. Come on, mate, that's a knife. Not sure if he's annoyed or having fun, but it's all very authentic and terribly exciting.
3: Ow! Ow!
4: Oh, I keep leaning on the hot plate. I've burned two holes right through the bilboes on my rugger top. Still, that's teppanyaki for you. Ah, looks like we're nearly on for some rub-a-dub-dub. I wasn't sure what to have, so I've asked for a bit of everything. Ah, there go the eyebrows.
3: Here we go, the fast-cooked beef.
4: Oh, beef, lovely.
3: Scallops.
4: Scallops, yes.
3: Lobster.
4: Oh, a lobster as well.
3: Chicken.
4: That's quite a lot.
3: Bones and
4: yep,
3: the
4: pork. You can stop now.
3: Egg, rice and beef sprouts.
4: That's too much. I've lost control of my meal. I've been in Japan for 3 hours and I've lost control. Oh, no, he's doing another lobster. In brandy, please stop. Miss, tell him to stop.
5: Saki?
4: No, I mean it. No more food. Please, no. I want the bill.
5: Bill? Okay, here.
4: Oh, my good. That's £450 plus drinks.
5: You pay cash or Visa?
4: Both. And possibly switch.
6: So why am I, Giles Wembley Hogg, 2 yens, 2 g's, here in Japan, the land of the rising sun? Though to be fair, it does do that almost everywhere, bar Scotland. Well, I've been very into Japan ever since I first did Wax On, Wax Off alone in my room as a teenage boy. I love a noodle, and I've always had 3 big ambitions in life. None of them actually involved Japan, which is a pity, but one was to work in the city like my father, Peter Wembley Hogg. The other two were getting past page 93 in Captain Corelli's Mandolin and winning the Ottery St. Mary cheese dunk. Anyway, Dad's been in the city all his life doing, long hours anyway. So when I said to him, I want a career in the city like you, he said, which city? And I said London, then he said Tokyo, and hey Tenko, here I am. Dad knows someone who runs a Japanese bank, and he's got me a job as a market trader starting first thing tomorrow. Pound your tomatoes, lovely fresh banana, get banana, ripe banana, fresh banana. I've got all the patter. It's funny, you always see stocks and shares and currencies and all the world's money and stuff going up and down on the news, but you never really know who actually looks after it all. Turns out it's people like me. I'm Giles Footsy Hogg, down 4 against the yen, but up 4 anything. Look, I'm sorry. It was a misunderstanding.
5: Put your trousers back on, please.
4: I'm Giles Wembley Hogg, 2 M's, 2 G's. I'm going to be working here.
7: You get down from the chair, please.
4: Sorry. Oh, dear, this is not a good start. I'm in reception and there's been a bit of a row. Security's very tight in the bank and they told me in order to get into the building each morning, everyone had to do a retinal scan. Anyway, I must have misheard retinal, because by the time I'd dragged a chair over to the scanner, climbed up and pulled my kecks off, there was all sorts of people shouting at me. I'd have got down, but to be fair, I thought they were all guiding me in. Anyway, no harm done. Scanner might need a bit of a wipe down, but it is my first day.
7: Okay, you stand here. Lift is coming now. Miss Fudo, she's coming down to meet you. Okay?
4: Right. Right. This is my team leader coming down to meet me, I think. Now, I've been practicing the bowing thing they do over here. Apparently you bow lower than those who have higher status than you and stay down until they're finished with their bow. Oh, here goes.
8: You must be Giles. Welcome.
4: Welcome. Right. Head down, straight back, stay down, stay down, stay down. I can't actually see if she's up yet or not. I think I better stay down until someone says something.
9: Oh, the lift shot on my head. It's, yeah. No, the lift door's closed on my head. Don't let it go up, please. Ah, that really is quite tight. Oh, at least the scanners recognise me from this angle.
4: Oh, there we go. Sorry about that. Giles Wembley Hogg, 2 M's, 2 G's. I'm your new banker.
5: Hello, Giles. I'm Norika. Norika Fudo.
4: How do?
5: Yes,
8: And welcome to the North Pacific Bank of Japan. I'm sorry about all the security and so on. I trust you didn't have any trouble with the retinal scan.
4: Should we go up? Well, I'm on the trading room floor. Literally, I tripped over a bin.
8: Up you get, Giles.
4: Thanks. That's Narika. She's going to be my mentor. She's Japanese, but she went to school in America. She's not fat, though.
8: Now, here's the team. This is our trade desk.
4: Right.
0: Everyone, this is Giles.
10: Hi.
8: That is Tony.
11: Hi, mate.
8: He's a ship broker.
4: Why don't you sack him?
8: No, Giles. He's a ship broker.
4: Oh, right. Good. How many have you broken?
12: I don't care, laughing girl. Get it done.
0: Yes, sir.
12: If I can work my way out of a pathetic mining town in Yorkshire, you can get me some picking numbers when I ask for them, right? Thank you. Speak.
8: Yes, that is Simon from our London office.
12: No, they're all bloody useless.
8: He's just here for a couple of weeks to get some of the slower ends moving.
12: Have they got Pearl Harbor done? I'll never know.
4: Hello, I'm Giles.
12: Coffee, Wembley. Black, three sugars.
4: Good.
8: Now, what do you know about futures and options? Junk bonds, commodities, capital ventures, gilts, bearer bonds, stocks, unit trusts, endowments. Stop me if I mention anything you recognize.
4: Will do.
8: Right, futures? Options?
4: No.
8: Bonds?
4: Sorry.
8: Look, I think the best thing would probably be to give you a small fund to play around with. Say 4 million yen.
4: Crikey.
8: See how you go. Oh. Try some theoretical trades and have some fun.
4: Oh, okay.
8: Tony, we'll get you started. Sorry, I've really got to get that. Hello, what's...
4: It's gone.
8: But Giles, it's 9:10 and I give you 4 million yen at 2:04.
4: Yep. Is that good?
8: It's not brilliant, Giles. 4 million yen in 14 minutes.
4: You're being a bit unfair. I actually spent 5 minutes wondering how to tell you. So that's 4 million yen in 9 mins, call it 8, makes the maths easier. That's 2 million yen a minute.
8: How are you at photocopying?
4: A legend. Usually burn my bum on the first few, but once you get going, it's never too tricky, is it?
8: No, not pictures of your bottom, Giles. I mean documents.
4: Yeah, so did I.
13: Narika.
8: Hello, Simon.
13: What are you doing later? Because if you want to see how much damage a North Yorkshire commodities trader can do to a little Jap girl, I suggest you come out with me tonight.
8: Isn't your wife going to be there?
13: Well, if you like, darling. I had no idea that was your bag.
4: Hello, I'm Giles. We didn't really meet earlier.
13: Simon Robinson. Have you changed your hair, Narika?
8: No.
13: Yeah, well, it's probably time before tonight. Wear it down. Oriental hair gives me the raging horn.
4: Are you English too?
13: Hardly, mate. I've been travelling around the world for the past 7 years, unpicking the mess people like Narika cause. Having a sweet cakes.
4: Well, you must love travelling.
13: It's hard graft, long hours and misery for the wife. I love it. Do you know what they call me?
4: I can imagine.
13: The Simonator. Do you know why?
4: Titanium endoskeleton and laser eye.
13: No, it's because I'm lethal, ruthless, and just when you start thinking you can sit on your backside and waste company time, I'll be back. Eh?
4: Right. Yeah.
13: See you later, Narika.
8: Oh, Simon, get off.
13: I'll be back.
4: Wow, he's a bit full on.
8: No, he's harmless, really. Just a bit of fun.
4: See you later, Simonator.
8: Yeah, no one actually calls him that, except for him.
4: So, first day at work. Seemed to go quite well. The phone didn't stop ringing. Eventually someone showed me how to pick it up, and it was Mum, which was nice. I think I accidentally sold her $100,000 worth of junk bonds, whatever they are. She asked if I could send back a kimono, so I must remember to do that. Anyway, off to meet the lads from the bank. Bit of a welcoming jolly and compulsory, so that's nice. Ah, now, this must be it.
14: Hey, Giles, mate, you made it. We thought you weren't coming.
4: Tony, sorry, I got a bit sidetracked by a man doing food on sticks.
8: Yakitori?
4: Dunno, I didn't ask his name.
14: Oh, that is great food, Giles.
4: Yeah. I accidentally talked him into attempting a shepherd's pie. No luck at all, hence the meat on my sandals.
8: Never mind, I think you know everyone, don't you? Tony, Ryozo, Takura from the Futures Desk.
4: Hi.
8: Simon and Simon's wife, Caroline.
15: Yeah. Well, hello, you're the one like Hugh Grant, no?
4: The thing is, oh dear.
15: Oh, that's very good, just like him. Drink?
4: Oh, yes, please. What's that in the clay jug?
8: That's sake. It's Japanese rice wine served warm.
4: Good. Well, I'll have a pint of that then, please.
12: Jug.
13: Come here. Look, a word to the wise, son. In fact, the missus around the world.
4: Yeah.
13: She's a bit inclined to get bored and more than a little predatory. Plus, she likes a bit of English posh. Just watch yourself.
4: She's your wife?
13: Yeah, most of the time. Listen, there's 10,000 yen. All right. Take it. Be nice. Keep her busy. And if you have sex with her, I'll have your nuts cut off.
4: Oh,
13: capiche?
4: No, I've got hot wine, thanks.
8: So,
15: Giles. Do you have any tattoos?
4: No, but I thought I had a birthmark for a while, but it turned out to be jam in the end. So, don't you just love Japan? It's like another country.
15: Giles, have you ever kissed an older woman?
4: The people are very different, aren't they? And the food...
15: Do you have a girlfriend back home?
4: No. Not exactly. The Japanese don't eat cheese.
15: I had $40,000 of surgery done last year. Can you guess where?
4: France.
15: Ooh, you are hilarious. No, dummy, where on me? Come on, see if you can guess. I'll give you a clue.
4: Was it those?
15: Say hello, Giles.
4: Now, could you put them... what if your husband sees...
15: Oh, the hell with him.
4: I don't want to get into trouble.
15: Please yourself. Let's get drunk.
4: Does that mean you're not already?
12: Hey, Giles, feel my wife's boobs and tell me if that's not $40,000 well spent.
4: Right. Oh, goodness. There's no give in there, is there? Oh, good shot. Day 4, and Simon's brought us all to this amazing place. It's a 3D virtual golf course. I'd heard all about them, but it's just so realistic. Look, there are birds in the sky, there's a breeze. Oh, Simon, this is real, isn't it?
12: Yep, real golf course and very exclusive.
4: Boo. Still, all the caddies are robots, aren't they?
12: What?
4: Look, here we go. Just get my club and... See? Very realistic.
10: Don't do this car!
4: Well, I'm starting to get the hang of things at the bank. I'm never entirely sure if I'm buying or selling, but no one seems bothered because it's not their money. I do know I've got a lot of something called WT investments. It's been getting cheaper all week, which is good, so I've bought loads.
11: All going okay, Giles?
4: Yeah, you?
11: Yeah, nice. I had a tech stock that was just plummeting this morning.
4: Yeah.
11: Price has gone through the floor.
4: Oh.
11: West Tech Investments.
4: Oh.
11: They're about to go belly up, according to all the analysts, but I can't sell them fast enough. Some bozo must want them.
4: Yeah.
11: Giles, have you been buying West Tech Investment stocks?
4: Yeah. But I've been getting a very good price on them.
11: Oh, no. Look, don't tell Simon, okay?
12: Tell me what? I've got ears like a hawk.
4: Eyes?
12: Yes, and eyes. Okay, you two, back to the clubhouse. We're entertaining our top client tonight, Mr. Oligato, so we'd better start preparing. I don't want any slip-ups. Let's look at your scorecards. Norika?
11: I'm 6 over.
12: Giles, how did you do?
4: Well, I bogeyed on the 4th.
12: Oh, aye.
4: So it's a bit hard to read my score for that one. Just play one more shot. Classic, did you see that? Where's the ball?
11: Between your feet.
4: And the club?
11: On the green.
4: Get in. Well, we're finally at the restaurant. Had a bit of trouble getting ready. The hotel's got one of those baths that's supposed to run in under a minute. Very impressive. It actually took 70 seconds in all. So I tried it again, but forgot to take the plug out. Nasty bit of floodage. Anyway, Mr. Oligato's in the loo. I don't really know how it happened, but... he must have bowed first, because I came in over the top and headbutted him in the coccyx. Smart-looking place.
13: Oh, look at that.
7: This way, please, Mr. Simon Eta.
12: Now, Giles, whatever you do, don't offend Mr. Oligato. He's quite an old chap, and they take all that pretty seriously over here.
4: Wow. This is smart. We're in our own little room with 4 cushions on the floor and some sort of bamboo matting.
7: Oligato-san, everything okay now?
16: Yes, it will be fine.
4: I'm so sorry about all of that, Mr. Oligato. Please, let me try again.
16: No, don't bother.
12: Have a seat.
4: Oh, thanks very much. It's funny, it's a bit like my hall of residence at uni, sitting on the floor. Always short of is a Che Guevara poster, some instant whip and an essay crisis. Did you go to uni, Mr. Oligato?
7: Good evening, gentlemen. Madame.
4: Right, it's a bear lady with a tray of food and, yep, I think those are nibbles.
17: Norika, she's bear.
7: I know, Giles. It's a special traditional feast called Nyotai Mori. Businessmen enjoy it.
4: Well, good job we sat down in time. I'm in all sorts of trouble here.
12: Relax, Giles, you'll love it here. I sometimes come here for lunch on my own. It's fine.
4: Right. Well, the bear lady's lying down and she's placing the food all over her body. I'll tell you what, it's a good job this isn't teppanyaki. She'd be in a terrible state. Ah, yes, now the pickles. Where are they going? Clever, clever.
7: Oligato-san, you do us an honour eating with us this evening.
16: Very nice. No, that's master.
12: Indeed. And my boss in London, Stephen Delaglio, sends you and your family his good wishes and kind regards.
4: Do you eat those, or is that just the garnish, do you think?
16: I am glad to have such an opportunity as this to discuss further with you where the bank sees itself in terms of the Pacific market.
4: What? Lost a chopstick. Sorry, madam.
0: Yeah.
4: I say, do you think they do soup?
0: No, Giles.
4: Shame. I'd love a bit of chunky veg now.
13: Please.
16: You like to talk, Mr. Wembley Hall?
4: Yep. Quite the chatterbox, me. Especially when I'm a bit nervous. Is anyone going to eat that last clam?
0: Well, Giles, you seem to have eaten everything else on the table.
4: Yes, sorry. Anyone for Pud? Mr. O? Tell you what, Bagsy, do the washing up.
6: Day 5. The Oligato dinner went so well that Simons asked me not to come into the office for a couple of days. In fact, he told me to get Caroline out of his bloody hair for a bit too. To be honest, I still don't really have a clue what I'm doing at the bank, but a lot of the other traders have the same face on, so I suspect I'm not alone. It's luck, really. You pick a thing and me, buy some. If it goes up, you sell. If not, you say it was meant to be long-term and hide in the cupboard. But the good news is I found a post office on the way, and I've managed to send Mum the kimono she asked for. It's pretty big and colourful and surprisingly hard to find in Japan. Aha! Tokyo Station. Now, this should be the station. Ah, there's Caroline. Wow, she looks, amazing.
10: Hello, Giles. How are you?
6: Fine, thanks, Mrs. Robinson.
10: Caroline, please, what happened to your arm that's covered in scratches?
6: Yeah, everything at the hotel's automated. I pressed the button for the pop-up telly and suddenly the curtains went off. I panicked, assumed it was Ninja, and pulled the whole lot off the wall.
10: Well, I'd better look after you then.
6: Lorks.
4: We're on the bullet train, going very fast indeed, which is good because sometimes stuff like this is just called names like bullet, but turns out to be rubbish. Like the opposite of Bewley. You know, sounds dire, but when you get there, it's full of cars. Caroline's in the loo. She's actually really nice. Oop, here she comes.
10: Hi there, Giles. I got us some green tea and some Japanese cake. Shall I sit here next to you?
4: What are you saying?
10: Shall I sit next to you? That's all.
4: Oh, thank goodness. I thought maybe there was only one bit of cake and I'd have to share. Comes of having a sister. Is there icing? Whoop, hello, that's quite close.
10: Cheesecake?
4: Not half.
10: Yes, I've already said there's a whole one.
4: Each?
10: Yes.
4: Good.
10: Oh, look at you. Mm. You've got crumbs all over yourself. Here, let me.
4: Oh, careful now, careful.
10: It's all right, I'm just cleaning off your lap.
4: Oh, it's all happening.
10: Goodness, we must have cake more often.
4: May I ask you something?
10: What is it, Giles?
4: Are you trying to seduce me, Mrs. Robinson?
10: Would you like me to seduce you, Giles?
4: I'm not sure. I mean, you're nice, and, you know, I do find you very...
18: Fujiyama-eki, Mount Fuji. Fujiyama-eki, Mount Fuji. This stop is for Mount Fuji.
4: Oh, we've arrived.
10: Wow, that was quick.
4: No, the train.
10: Oh, right. Well, let's get off then.
4: I don't think there's time for that. Day... Oh, I don't know. It's all gone a bit funny. I'm walking back to the hotel. I put Caroline in a taxi back home after the best day I've had in Japan so far. That's not up against much competition, to be fair, but it was a real goodie. Caroline's... She's... Well, I mean, she's married, obviously, but she's... And we talked, and she was very funny. She said this thing about how I was like a sort of English man, and she was American... woman, I think, or something. And Simon was like a monster or a pig or a wall between us. It was very funny and it all made sense when she did it. Oh, wonderful, wonderful Copenhagen. I don't know what that means, but here I am in Tokyo. Mount Fuji was incredible. A real Kodak moment. Oh, I think I'm in love. Or at least very, very excited and a bit sweaty and vague, which is usually a very good sign. Ah, the hotel. Time for a hot bath. In the foyer. I left the tap running.
17: Day 12. Things are all a bit tense in the office. I thought Simon might have got wind of me and Caroline, but it turns out our share price has dropped 300 points. So that's a relief. This takeover bid thing seems to have got a lot worse. They think someone's buying all the bank's shares and no one knows who it is. I'm doing okay. I've been buying loads of stuff. And it just keeps on getting cheaper, so that's good. Aha! Now, that's my email. Might be Caroline. No, it's Mum. From mrswembleyhog.budleyinbloom.pebbly.co.uk. Subject, kimono. Dear Gilesy, thanks for the package. Arrived this morning. Contained large dead lizard. Any joy on the dressing gown? Strange. If she'd wanted a dressing gown, she should have said. The chap at the zoo said a kimono would never survive the flight. Still charged me full price, though.
12: All right, everybody, listen up.
17: He said he'd be back.
12: I don't know how, but you lot have mucked up big time, and the share price is going down the toilet. So, if you're all here next week, I'll be bloody surprised.
17: Oh, super, and the bad
12: news is that Mr. Oligarter wants to invite the entire trading floor to a karaoke night he's hosting tonight.
17: Yes.
12: And yes, it's obligatory.
17: What?
12: Obligatory.
17: Must be Oligarto's wife. Still, karaoke, eh? Classic. Unleash the Neil Diamond. Sweet Caroline. Well, I hope she's going to be there.
19: Giles, word on your shell, like.
17: What?
19: Ear.
17: Right.
19: Mate, you mustn't, you know, cause any offence. You know, the Japanese take karaoke very seriously.
17: So do I.
8: Best behaviour, okay?
17: Understood. Best behaviour.
20: I'm too sexy for my shirt. Too sexy for my shirt. So sexy it hurts. Oh, I'm too
10: Giles,
20: sexy for Milan.
10: Get up there,
20: too
10: Giles!
20: Sexy for Milan, New York and Japan.
10: Get up!
20: Sorry, Japan.
10: Mr. Oligato will be here any minute. It's bad form to go on before him.
17: Oh, sorry.
15: Hi, Giles. So, you're too sexy for Japan, huh?
17: Caroline. Oh. Hi, how are you? I wanted to call you.
15: Take it easy, soldier. Simon's just over there.
17: Where?
12: Squeeze yourself, sweetheart.
15: Wrapping his face around that little Japanese waitress.
17: Wow. Looks like he's got quite a suck.
15: Oh, hi, Narika.
10: Hi, Caroline. Simon never said you were coming.
15: He didn't know.
10: Well, the Simonator hasn't seen me yet. If you want to go off with Giles, I can cover for you.
17: Wow, ladies.
15: Look, I'll slip out first. You follow in a minute, okay? Thanks, Narika.
10: No problem. Look, Giles, Simon's not going to let you get out of this easily, so if you want to go, you're going to have to get thrown out or something, okay?
17: Okay. Get thrown out of a Japanese karaoke bar. Yes, I think I can do that.
10: Well, do it quick. Origato's here, and he's about to do his big song.
17: Right. Wish me luck.
21: Origato-san ga nissho shite kudasaimasu. Love lift us up where we belong. Yokoka doza!
22: Is long, there are mountains your way, but we cross every day. Love lifts turn up where we belong.
17: Duet.
22: Where the eagles cry.
17: Oh,
22: last one, Mr. Rowe. Love lift us up where we belong.
17: Light us out, everyone.
22: Far from the world.
17: The world
22: we
17: know. Caroline, I swear I was trying to get thrown out, I promise.
15: Giles, you were over an hour.
17: Well, we didn't expect to encore. Three times. And the medley at the end, I don't know, we just sort of got lost in the moment, I think. I'm sorry.
15: Well, I don't know where we can go. All the expat bars are run by people who know Simon. We can't go back to your hotel.
17: Flooded.
15: And our place is no good.
17: What about the office? No one's there, and I've got my retina for the scanning.
15: Doesn't sound very romantic, Giles.
17: Believe me, it's more romantic than my first attempt.
23: Well, here we are on the 134th floor, where the eagles fly.
15: Stop it. That's not funny.
23: Oh, it is a bit.
15: So, Mr. Karaoke, is this where you work?
23: Yep. That's my desk. This is my computer. That's all the stuff I've bought. Mainly this thing here, North Bank Japan. I've bought loads of that, and I'm all set up for another hard day of pointing and clicking tomorrow.
15: Shut up and kiss me.
23: Oh!
15: Ooh, this desk looks comfy, Giles. Shall I sit up here?
23: Mind yourself on my keyboard.
15: Oh, come here and give us a Wembley snog. Oh,
23: right. Whoa, that's my shirt. Oh, and your boots. And, oh, that's, I mean, wow. Were they really $40,000?
15: Oh, get up on here, Giles.
23: I think you're slipping on the mouth. Hang on, let me get my sleeve. Oh, my cab.
15: I am so sorry.
23: No. It's fine.
15: If I'd known every time we leaned this way, it clicked the mouse button, I'd have stopped.
23: Thank goodness I didn't last longer. Heaven knows what we might have bought if I'd gone on for 4 minutes.
15: Well, quite. And is it very bad? Can't we cancel it?
23: No, it's one click to purchase and two to confirm. I'm afraid we've just bought over $17 million worth of shares. in under 3 minutes.
1: Oh, dear.
23: Yeah.

0: chair.
1: All right, everyone, listen up. It happened last night. Huh? We've been bought out.
2: What? No! How could someone buy $17 million of shares in one night?
3: What is going on here? My investment!
2: Oh, Mr. Oligato, how convenient that you should show up now.
3: Oh, dear you.
2: Yeah, don't be innocent with me, laughing boy. We had a pretty good idea it was you behind all this.
3: You have offended my name.
2: Oh,
4: look, Simon, mate, whoever did this knew our system got past the firewalls.
5: Sat on the mouse.
2: What?
5: Nothing. Narika, could I have a word?
1: Giles, not a great time.
5: The thing is, I think I know who bought the company.
1: Who?
5: Me.
2: What?
5: Yeah.
2: Oh, kill it.
6: No, Simon. Actually, it was me. While you were busy molesting all the waitresses, Giles and I went back to the office and did a little insider trading.
2: What? Caroline? I'm your Simonator.
5: The thing is, I've been getting a really great deal on this Japanese bank, so I just bought more and more, and then last night we accidentally bought the whole thing with the bank's own money.
6: And my butt!
2: You've got a bloody cheek.
5: Well, no, but it is quite bruised. Oh, and you might need a new mouse, too. I'm afraid the clicker's gone.
7: Day 20. I've checked into one of those Japanese sleeping pod places somewhere just near the station. It's thousands of tiny little capsules all stacked up on top of each other, with people sleeping in all of them. It's a bit like bunk beds, only without the giggling and telling off. So, that's me finished in the world of corporate finance, probably no bad thing in the event. It's funny though, some of the thicker boys from school are now very senior in the city, but it's not for me. I've put it on the reserve career list with MI5 agent, paediatrician and matador. My flight back to Bud's in the morning, so I better turn in. Oh, he's quite cramped in here.
8: I'll say. Could you get your foot off my chin?
7: Sorry, Caroline. I'm surprised they didn't give us any sheets or pillows or anything. There's an awful lot of suitcases.
8: Giles, did a man just throw more suitcases in here?
7: Yep.
8: Then, Giles, do you think it's possible that instead of a tiny hotel room, you have, in fact, checked us into a left luggage locker?
7: Night.
9: When you want a drink to cool your thirst, 7-Up's the one.

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0: What about that?
1: No. It's quite nice, though.
0: Is it? Do you think I might try a piece? I'll have 2 ounces, please.
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0: 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We find Ebb tilted back in a chair, fast asleep. Zeb is coming through the door.
1: Hey, Ebb! That dingy, Ebb! Wake up! Wake up, Ebb!
2: What? Well, by the John Brown, Zeb.
1: Well, how are you?
2: When in tarnation did you get back?
1: That burned about a half hour ago, Eb, on the 4:20 train.
2: 4:20 train?
1: Yes, sir.
2: Why, it ain't even 3 o'clock yet.
1: I know, but this was yesterday's train.
2: I'll be sweet. Gosh almighty. Say, you're looking slicker than a saxophone player's hair. Trip must have done you a heap of good.
1: Yes, sir. Feel right pur to do. How's business been?
2: Well, it's been pretty darn slow. Gosh, I don't know what's going to happen to us. Seems like things just get worse and worse.
1: Well, from now on, they're going to get better and better.
2: Yeah? And how do you mean?
1: Well, sir, while I was in the city, I met up with a fella named Clark. Yeah? One of these here efficiency experts. We brought him back with me to look over our business. He just stopped in the hotel to register. He's a darn smart fella. But then I told you about him in my letter.
2: What letter?
1: Why, that letter I writ you last week. Didn't you get it?
2: My gosh, did you write that letter?
1: Why, certainly I writ it. Didn't you see my name signed to it?
2: Nope, I didn't read it. Just kept it for a spell and then I sent it back.
1: You sent it back? Why, you poor fish, what'd you do that for?
2: Because it said to do it right on the corner of the envelope. It said return to sender in 5 days.
1: Oh, dad darn it. I might have known you'd get it wrong. Every time I...
3: Good afternoon.
1: Oh, howdy, Mr. Clark. Shake hands with Mr. Clark. Eb is my partner, Mr. Clark.
3: Right.
1: Mr. Clark's going to put our business on a paying basis, Eb.
3: Right.
1: He's the fellow I was telling you about, you know, the efficiency expert.
3: Right.
2: Sort of talks like an acrobat.
3: Well, let's get to work. Never waste time, never waste words. What was your income from this business for the past year?
2: What say?
3: I say, what's your income?
2: Oh, about 7 o'clock in the morning.
3: Oh, I don't think you understand. I mean, what you take in.
1: Well, when business is slack, Mr. Clark, we take in the movie.
3: Oh, no. What I'm trying to find out is, how much money did you make last year?
2: Oh, how much money?
3: Yes.
2: Well, as near as we can figure, we lacked just $150, making 80 cents.
3: You lacked 150... Well, I think I'd better have a look at your books.
1: Well, I'm sorry, Mr. Clark, but we ain't got any books.
2: No, but me and Zeb don't have much time for reading.
3: I mean your accounts. I want to see what's outstanding.
2: Outstanding where?
3: Well, outstanding among your customers.
2: Why, is somebody outstanding among our customers?
3: No. Listen, haven't you some system of keeping account of what people owe you?
1: Oh, sure we have, Mr. Clark. Eb, show Mr. Clark where you writ down what people owes us.
2: Yes, right here you be, Mr. Clark. It's all written down on these pieces of paper.
3: Well, what kind of a bookkeeping system is this?
1: That there's a loose leaf system, you see.
3: A loose leaf system?
2: Yes. I write it down on a leaf of paper and then lose it.
3: But I can't even make out what you've written here. Here's an item that says, Mrs. Jones, one dog posy. Well, what in the name of common sense is a dog posy?
2: Well, that's shorthand for cauliflower.
3: Mm-hmm. And what's this? It simply says ochre.
1: Yep, that's right, ochre.
3: You mean yellow ochre for putting in paint?
1: Nope, tapioca for putting in pudding.
3: Oh, here's another one. Mrs. Pinkley, one duck, $1.40. 25 cents extra for the word looks like teasing.
1: That's right, it is teasing.
3: 25 cents extra for teasing a duck?
2: Well, it's worth 25 cents to tease a duck.
3: But that's not the point. What I want to know is why in the world you should tease the duck.
1: Well, you see, Mr. Clark, she ordered a wild duck, and we had to tease it to make it wild, didn't we?
3: I see. Well, this is without doubt the worst mess I've ever seen. Do these slips of paper represent all your account customers?
2: What say?
3: I say, are these all your account customers?
2: No, them's our no-account customers.
3: What I'm trying to get at is, have any of these people paid up? Here's an account, for instance, that goes back to last February. Now, why didn't you send the bill at the end of the month?
2: Which end?
3: Why, the 30th, of course.
2: You can't fool me. There ain't no 30th in February. Didn't you ever hear the poem? 30 days has September, April, May, and October. All the rest is doing great except February 28th.
1: Oh, now, Eb, you're getting all mixed up. 30 days has September. September, I guess, is right. April, June, and November. All the rest has 20.
2: You're crazy.
3: Now, just a moment, please.
2: 30 days has November, April, May, and December, except 1892, Columbus sailed the ocean blue.
3: Listen.
1: You're wrong. You're wrong, I tell you. In 1893, Columbus sailed the deep blue sea. The rest have 31, you see, under the spreading chestnut tree.
2: Now, you're crazy. It's 40 days.
1: You're wrong. 80 days.
3: Just a moment, please. You're both wrong. It happens that this is leap year. And February has 29 days. You see, every year the Earth gains a quarter of a day, or 6 hours. So at the end of 4 years, astronomers take the quarters and call it another day.
1: Oh, take the quarters and call it a day, huh? Well, how much do they make a day?
3: Well, I'm not talking about money. I'm talking about time. You see, there are two important kinds of time.
2: Yeah, that's fact. Mealtime and bedtime.
3: No. I'm referring to solar time and, clock time. Now, you and I tell time by clocks, but astronomers shoot the sun.
2: They shoot it for a quarter?
3: Certainly not. By shooting the sun, I mean they observe the precise moment that the sun crosses the time meridian at Greenwich.
2: What kind of itch?
3: Greenwich. Greenwich. That's the name of the place. It's spelled as if it were pronounced Greenwich, but it's called Greenwich.
1: Yes, Eb, so it'll rhyme with spinach.
3: No.
1: You know the poem, there was a young fella from Greenwich who dined every day upon spinach.
3: No, I tell you.
1: February with 29, and will you be my valentine?
3: Now, just a moment. We're getting away from the original subject. How long has business been falling off here?
1: Well, Mr. Clark, we used to have pretty good trade when people drove past with horses and buggies. You see, we're right here at the crossroads, and they used to stop in for groceries and such like.
3: Yes, that's quite natural.
1: Yes, but now with all these darn automobiles, they just go zipping by and don't even hesitate.
3: Mm-hmm. Well, I see. Well, then, I think the first thing for you to do is to evolve some sort of plan that will cause motorists to stop. Give them a reason for stopping. And when they stop for that reason, they'll probably buy other things.
1: Why, Cracky, that's not a bad idea.
3: And in addition to that, get on a budget.
2: Get on a what?
3: Get on a budget.
2: I wouldn't know how to ride the darn thing if I did get on it.
3: You don't ride a budget.
1: Of course you don't, Eb. A budget's one of them wire things the women used to wear about 40 years ago. Remember? We still got a few in stock here.
3: Oh, for heaven's sakes. Don't you know what a budget is?
2: Sure we do. See that vinegar barrel over there?
3: Yes.
2: Well, I bet you can't budget.
3: Now, see here. You'd better find out what a budget is and find out quickly. Why, do you realize the state your business is in?
2: What's that?
3: I said, do you realize the state your business is in?
2: California, ain't it?
3: It's on the brink of an abyss.
1: You don't tell me. You know, I had one of them there things on the back of my neck once.
3: I mean you're on the rocks. Almost a bankrupt.
2: Oh, yeah. Yeah, I seen him in the movies once.
3: What are you talking about? You've seen who in the movies?
2: Well, that fella you just mentioned, George Bankrupt.
3: Oh, yeah. You're hopeless. I'm telling you that you're busted, broke. Well, here's my bill for my services, $100. I'll expect a check immediately. Goodbye.
1: So long, Mr. Clark. Drop in again sometime.
2: Say, just a second. You're charging us $100 just for telling us we're broke?
3: That's right. That's what I always charge from my opinion.
2: Well, I reckon you're out of luck, because if we are broke, we ain't got $100. And if we ain't broke, your opinion's no good.
0: Well, there's something to that. 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
3: Hold it. 15 seconds from now, you'll see the picture he just took. 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

0: 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Oh, the big red letters stand for the Jell-O family. 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That's Jell-O.
1: Yum, yum, yum.
0: Jell-O pudding.
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0: Jell-O duck. The Elka pudding just so real.
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3: Kosher Cookery Class, presented by Gilda Bernstein. We must apologize due to a slight technical problem. We're joining Kosher Cookery 20 minutes later than advertised.

0: There you are. Have you got any idea of the time? You know the program starts 7 o'clock regular. You know this. I got a lot of letters asking me to do a pot roast. I was going to show you. Now what? You want to see cinders? I can show you cinders. Because that's all that's left of the pot roast. Cinders. And you know why? Because that's what happens to a pot roast when you're 20 minutes late. And don't ask me about the bagels. Just don't ask me about the bagels. You want to know what happened to the bagels? The bagels is ruined. Ruined! This is how you treat me. Your poor Gilda. You ever hear of an archaeologist discovers bagels? Digs up some bagels? No? You know why? Bagels don't last forever. You want to stay out, have fun, eat trash, go with sixes? Go ahead, do it. If it kills me, what do you care?
1: Cliché.

0: Coming up soon, a cliché exclusive. Jim Bland, inveterate alcoholic, tells his story. His broken marriage, his repeated attempts to find a cure, the uncontrollable rages, the depressions, the suicide attempts. Now, at last, Jim Bland, inveterate alcoholic, tells his story.
1: I don't know what it is about the whole thing, but you listen to me. You listen to me now, and I tell the thing that I'm talking about.
0: Jim Bland, his tragic story. Formerly a top journalist with a leading newspaper, but now a top journalist with another leading newspaper. Promoted because of his prodigious talent for drinking enormous quantities of alcohol. This week only in Cliché.
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3: I am standing by the banks of Loch Ness, the reputed home of the Loch Ness Monster. Does this creature in fact exist, or is she merely a device contrived and sustained by the Scottish Tourist Board? Today, I am about to administer the ultimate test. I have with me a piece of apparatus, the hydroscope, which, when placed into the water, will project my voice throughout the entire length and depth of the Great Loch. Nessie, can you hear me, girl? I, Hamish Angus Fraser MacDonald, am prepared to pay you, the Loch Ness Monster, for tangible evidence of your existence. I have the money with me here, in this briefcase. I am prepared to pay you £1. One crisp Scottish pound note is yours for the taking if you care to surface and collect it new. Can you hear me, Nessie? One whole Scottish pound. Well, ladies and gentlemen, if Nessie were a true Scot, surely she would have collected that pound in a flash. At last, conclusive proof that the Loch Ness Monster doesn't...
4: Mickey, two!
3: What?
4: I'm asking for £2.
3: Is that you, Nessie?
4: I'm saying nothing till I get my money.
3: Is that someone missing a boot?
4: My lips are sealed till I get the cash.
3: Ach, you money-grubbing, black, slithery wee beastie. £1's the offer. Take it or leave it.
4: £2. That's my last word.
3: Ach, you miserly, stingy, tight-fisted, pinching, grasping, illiberal, empty-handed, giftless, mercenary wee beastie. £1 10p, and that's my final word.
4: £1.50, I'll come the lower.
3: At last, ladies and gentlemen, conclusive proof that the Loch Ness Monster does not exist.
4: £1.45p, then.
3: Does not exist. The controversy can cease. The legend dies. The Loch Ness Monster does not exist. This is Hamish Fraser, Angus MacDonald, reporting from Loch Ness. And it's back to the studio.
4: Make it £1.30.
3: You wee beastie, I'm telling you nothing. Don't look at me with those great, yellow, baleful eyes of yours. You don't exist as far as I'm concerned, and you get no more money out of me.
5: I'm what you might call a 20th century guy. I'm bright, young, successful, and when I get a problem, I want an instant solution. But up until a few weeks ago, my life seemed to be missing something. I couldn't understand it. I had a great car, an amazing stereo system, and a really excellent place to live. My girlfriend was a model, and we looked good together. But somehow there seemed to be no substance to my life. So I got myself a faster car with white wall tires, got a Dolby system and a platinum needle for my stereo unit. I even got myself a better girlfriend. Still, my life seemed hollow. But then I discovered spray-on spiritual fulfillment. Just one little psst in the morning keeps you spiritually fulfilled the whole day through. Not only that, it smells good, too. So if you're a 20th century guy and you can't afford the time to put meaning in your life, you need spray-on spiritual fulfillment. Now in handy roll-on packs, too.
4: Why, I, in this week piping, time of peace, have no delight to pass away. The time, unless to see my shadow in the sun, I have just turned on my nose. Deformity.
6: Absolutely useless.
4: Therefore, since I cannot, prove another to entertain.
7: Get him out. Thank you. Thanks.
4: Dennis. I was a bit nervous. It wasn't very good.
7: No, that was lovely, Dennis. We'll be in touch.
4: Okay. Right, fine. Thank you.
6: My God. Are we never going to get a Richard? We start rehearsals in 2 weeks' time.
7: Okay, next, please.
8: Hi. I'm up for Richard III, and at the moment I'm appearing...
7: Yes, just relax, Nick. Now, take it from Act 1, Scene 1, Now is the Winter, okay?
6: Another clown.
7: Give him a chance. He looks right.
6: What are you talking about? Richard III's a deformed lunatic.
7: Mm-hmm. Mm.
8: Okay. Right. Here we go.
9: Now is the winter of our discontent.
6: God, what on earth is
7: Hold it! Stop it, Nick!
8: Sorry. Yes. What?
6: Why, my dear boy, are you reading it like that?
8: Like what?
6: In that funny voice.
8: Sorry. What's the problem? I'm not funny enough.
6: But
8: how about this? No, wait
6: a minute. What's his name?
7: Nick Maloney.
6: Nick. Could we drop the funny voice?
8: What? Altogether?
6: Yes.
8: Okay, you're the director.
6: Quite.
8: Just straight then.
6: Straight.
8: Just a straight, ordinary voice.
6: No!
8: I mean, you want it absolutely straight. Yes. Not even the slightest trace of a funny voice.
6: Look! I'll make it clear for you. It's Shakespeare. It's Richard III.
8: Yes,
6: it's a tragedy. Do it straight. Or get out.
8: Okay, you want it straight.
6: Thank you.
8: Right, okay, fine. Shakespeare. Straight.
10: Now is the winter of our discontent. Made glorious summer by this Duke of York. And all the clouds that even in the very extremity that lord upon our house, in the deep,
6: that's our Richard.
10: The ocean belly.
6: You're hired, dear boy. You're hired.
8: Thanks awfully.
2: And now, Cliché's entry for the International Year of the Man Song Festival.

0: Hello, and welcome to How Do You Do, the new quiz game testing your knowledge of etiquette. On the panel tonight, Lady Melchester.
1: How do you do?
0: The Marquis of Sainsbury.
2: How do you do?
0: And Lord Faversham.
3: How do you do?
0: First question. You are attending a cocktail evening, and quite accidentally, the hostess, Lady Blakeworth, knees you in the groin. What is the proper form of address? Lord Faversham.
3: Thank you, your ladyship.
0: Is the right answer. The Duke of Blakely is entertaining dinner guests, and you notice that his flies are undone. How do you draw his attention to this fact? Lady Melchester?
1: You call out, "Where, hey, Willie, the stable door's undone and the horse is bolting."
0: Correct! Moving on, you take a dry sherry as an aperitif, a hock with the hors d'oeuvre, a fine claret with the entree, champagne with the sweet, port with the Stilton, followed by a liqueur coffee and a five-star cognac. What colour is your vomit? The Marquis.
2: Red.
0: Is the right answer.
4: The world of nature. The ocean depths. For many years, marine biologists have speculated over the existence of an identifiable language among certain species of marine life. Now, at last, the breakthrough has come. Not, as was first hypothesized, from the dolphin, but from another mammalian sea dweller, the blue whale. As yet, only a simple grasp of basic syntax and meaning structure has been achieved. But this is enough for us to decipher certain simplistic features of whale communication. This is the call of a male adult to one of his offspring. This particular communication takes the form of a castigation. The adult is chiding his youngster for some misdeed. Now we hear a stringent denial from the adolescent whale. It becomes apparent, as the conversation progresses, that the father has discovered several copies of the National Geographic magazine under his son's rock. These magazines contain several photographs of naked female blue whales. The youngster protests. He claims they are not his, but belong to his friend, Charlie, who left them there last time he visited. The adult whale emits a rather strong expletive and goes on to say, "If you've seen one naked blue whale, you've seen them all." Surely the nature of this rudimentary whale dialogue is at last conclusive proof that there is a creature as intelligent as man himself. Or, if you like, as stupid.

0: And coming up soon, Simon Molloy will be talking to film director Steven Spielberg about his latest film, The Extra, Very, Very Special, This Is Absolutely the Last Time I'm Going to Do It, edition of Close Encounters of the Third Kind. They'll be chatting about how come alien beings who travel 450 million light years across the universe to visit the planet Earth happen to be carrying with them a Hammond organ. They'll be looking at credibility in the modern cinema.
1: 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So what can you do? Well, we at the Dental Research Laboratories have been looking into the problem, and we've come up with a solution. Sprocco nose plugs. Simply insert them up the nose of the person you're talking to, and forget your oral hygiene problem. Sprocco nose plugs. Use them. I do.
2: Gentlemen, you will be delighted to learn that I have with me the results of the history examination. Thought you'd be pleased. Erkenberg, 72%, second. Ainsworth, 67%, fourth. Allen, 55%, 12th. Barnes, 84%, top. Binkins. Binkins, 5%. Bottom. Before I continue, I should like to ask Mr. Binkins a question. Binkins, did you revise for this examination?
3: Yes, sir.
2: I refer you to question 4. What were the effects of the Counter-Reformation on the Church of England? Your answer, Binkins, was a monument. An everlasting testament to the god of Waffle. I will read you a short extract from this masterpiece. Question 4, it says at the top of the page. What are the effects of the Counter-Reformation on the Church of England? The essay begins. What are the effects of the Counter-Reformation on the Church of England? Yes. What indeed? Well, first, there are several words before answering this question, if we are ever to achieve what it is we set out to do, although it is not always possible so to do it, that should be defined for clarity. What are the effects of the Counter-Reformation? Yes, what indeed? That is the question that has been set. What are the effects of the Counter-Reformation? And that, indeed, is the question I shall try to attempt to answer, i.e., what are the effects of the Counter-Reformation in the Church of England? A marvellous opening. Now, we come to the heart, the meat of his analysis. I quote... So now, we must examine the words, which I stated earlier, had to be defined, see above, in order for us to reach the final goal that we set out so to do, i.e., what are the effects of the Counter-Reformation on the Church of England? Firstly, let us define the word what. What is a questioning word, which implies a question. And what is the question implied here? Yes, you've guessed it. What are the effects of the Counter-Reformation on the Church of England? On now to the second word, R, A-R-E. R can often have several meanings. For instance, e.g., if you have a sore throat, a doctor can often ask you to say, ah. However, moreover, also to indeed, here it means something quite different, i.e., A-R-E, a verb meaning to are. The third word, the, moreover, to, also as well as indeed, quite clearly, another kettle of fish. Moving on, we reach the words Counter-Reformation. And none too soon, eh? The real heart and meat of the question we are answering. To refresh your memory, should the reader need reminding... What are the effects of the Counter-Reformation on the Church of England? We are now in a position to answer that question. The effects of the Counter-Reformation on the Church of England was absolutely amazing. Really mind-boggling. So much so that even now today we are still asking that question, what were those effects? And this is something that happened ages ago. I mean, like the olden days, you know, just before the First World War, even before the Beatles, you know, when Henry VIII and Napoleon were around. Anyway, those effects, I just can't tell you how incredible they were. Wow. But the thing that really bugs me is, how can we, living today, talk about something that happened when we weren't there? I mean, like sometimes you see a football match on TV, and you think it was a really great game, but then you talk to someone who went to the game, and they say it was really boring. So all we can say from where we are, those effects look really incredible. Mind-blowing. But if you'd been there at the time, who knows, you may never even have heard of the Counter-Reformation. Not everyone was invited. Indeed, you could even have slept through the whole thing. Gentlemen, I give you John Binkins, historian extraordinaire.
1: John Binkins has left Birchwood Comprehensive School and is now a millionaire. His form master, Mr. Griffiths, is still teaching there.

0: Girls, Fleetwood. Written by Rob Grant and Doug Naylor. With musical accompaniment by Pete Lingwood and starring Carol Heyman.
1: You want to see Cinders? I can show you Cinders. Because that's all that's left of the pot roast. Cinders. And you know why? Because that's what happens to a pot roast when you're 20 minutes late.
0: Nick Maloney.
2: I don't know what it is about the whole thing. But who listens to me? Who listens to me now? I tell the thing that I'm talking about.
0: Simon Malloy.
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0: And Brian Southman.
4: The effects of the Counter-Reformation on the Church of England was absolutely amazing. Really mind-boggling.

0: Cliché.
1: Cliché was produced in Manchester by Ron McDonald.
2: Good night, Mr. McDonald.
1: And that's the end of Cliché for another week. 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Also available, the Cliché 1500E gas-powered convector heater with a 7-position adjustable vari-speed, price £35.95. Also, the Cliché blue-winged Australian lungfish, with highlights from the series printed on its chin, is on sale at all good hardware shops, price £7.50 per pound. And official members of the Cliché fan club may be interested to know that they are now entitled to special reduced rates at Gibson's shoe repairs and Pollock's drive-in lobotomies. And for those members, this week's secret message from Captain Cliché is oink, oink, ba, ba, growl. Cliché!
3: Well, that's the end of the present series of Cliché. And I'd like to take this opportunity to thank everyone involved. The rest of the cast, the producer, the writers, the people behind the scenes. Because Cliché has had such a dramatic effect on my life and on my career. Thank you.
4: Pass me another bin, Brian. Hey, look! There's some food in this one! Food! Brian! Brian! There's a bit of beef burger! Food! What are you doing next, Brian?
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6: As Time Goes By, written by Bob Larbee, starring Judi Dench as Jean and Jeffrey Palmer as Lionel. You

0: Here we are, Mum. Two window seats.
1: Oh, that's good.
0: Give me your bag. I'll put it up on the rack.
1: It's only an overnight bag.
0: Remember your back.
1: All right. It is a pretty heavy nighty.
0: There. We'll be off soon.
1: Yes.
0: Well, you don't sound very enthusiastic.
1: That's because I'm not sure that this is such a good idea. Look, why don't I go back to the office and you go up to Norwich to see Lionel?
0: For goodness sake, Mum, it's you he wants to see, not me.
1: I don't know how you can say that when he doesn't even know we're coming.
0: He dedicated his book to you.
1: That was for all our yesterdays, not for all our tomorrows.
0: To poo, because you liked honey.
1: Yes, well, I'm not poo now.
0: I'll be poo if you want me to.
1: Don't even think about it.
0: Lionel will be ever so pleased to see you.
1: Will he?
0: Well, if you were giving a lecture in Norwich and Lionel turned up to see you, what would you be?
1: Flabbergasted.
0: I don't know why I bothered.
1: Nor do I.
0: But you were in love.
1: And Clement Attlee was the leader of the Labour Party.
0: Who?
1: Exactly.
2: Hey, hey. Would you ladies mind if I graced myself with your presence?
1: What?
2: Would you mind if I sit here?
1: No, of course not.
2: Going to Norwich?
1: Yes, we are.
2: Coincidence. So am I. Hey, if we're going to cozy up for a couple of hours, we should get to know each other. My name is Alistair.
0: I'm Judith.
2: Hi.
0: And this is my mother, Jean Partriter.
2: You're kidding. Why, you could be taken for...
1: Sisters?
2: Yeah.
1: Rubbish. Sorry, that was snappy.
2: Yep, no probs, but I don't take back a single word. You are a seriously attractive lady.
1: Thank you.
2: What's taking you to Norwich?
1: The train, hopefully.
0: We're going to a lecture.
2: I don't believe it.
1: Well, we don't look like football supporters, do we?
2: I mean, is this a lecture by Lionel Hardcastle?
1: Yes. Do you know him?
2: Know him? I'm his publisher.
1: Good heavens.
0: He said you were about 14.
2: He would. He's a dry guy, Lie. So how is he lucky enough to know two such beautiful women like you?
0: Well... He and Mum.
2: Oh, right, sorry. Understood you.
1: No! We knew each other a long time ago, and...
2: And?
1: Well, we know each other again.
2: Hey, hey.
1: It's not hey, hey at all. It's more like ho-hum.
2: So, why are you going out for the lecture, then?
1: Well, who?
2: Who?
1: I don't honestly know.
2: But does Lionel know you're coming?
1: No. Whether either a nice surprise or a nasty shock...
3: Come through, Hardcastle, do. These are my rooms.
2: My word.
3: Yes, they do have a certain gothic grandeur, don't they? Some of the perks of being master of a college. Mind you, they're damn drafty. Sherry.
2: Thank you, Master.
3: Yeah. It's very good of you to come out to the wilds at such short notice. My life in Burma, isn't it? Your lecture. Hmm?
2: My life in Kenya, actually.
3: Oh, yeah. Here you are. Here.
2: Oh, thanks.
3: The fellow who dropped out was going to talk about rail travel in Russia in the 20th century.
2: Was he?
3: Or was it China? Either way, I know it was about rail travel.
2: Why did he drop out?
3: Got run over by a bus.
2: Ironic.
3: Yeah. That's what I thought. Well, cheers.
2: Cheers.
3: You'll stay overnight in college after the lecture, of course.
2: Oh, that's very kind of you, Master, but actually a friend's putting me up.
3: Oh, better still. Nothing like staying with a chum, is there?
2: Nothing.
4: I feel pretty, oh so pretty. I feel pretty and witty and bright. And I pity the girl who is me tonight. La la la la la la la la la.
2: Hello, Denise.
5: You're naughty, you are. Come in.
2: I'm sorry I'm a little late. I was talking to the Master.
5: Oh, there used to be someone called the Master in Doctor Who.
2: This was the Master of the college where I'm lecturing.
5: Well, I didn't actually think it was the character from Doctor Who. I was just remarking that there was somebody in it who was called that. I'm not completely brainless, you know.
2: No, of course you're not.
5: Now... Would you like to go upstairs straight away?
2: Pardon?
5: To unpack.
2: Oh, yes. Good idea.
5: I've had ruched curtains put up in the bedroom since I last saw you.
2: Have you really?
5: Medieval hunting themes.
2: What about them?
5: On the curtains. Are you all right? You don't seem at all with it.
3: No, I'm fine, really.
5: Here we are. I've left a space in the wardrobe and an empty drawer for your things.
3: Thank you.
6: You didn't ask why you were naughty.
3: Didn't I?
6: Well, you are.
3: You sure you got the correct adjective?
5: 6 months and not a word, not even a postcard.
3: Denise, we are ships that pass in the night. We don't send postcards.
5: I wouldn't like to think I was being taken for granted.
3: I see you put the silk sheets on.
5: Yes, well, I'm a forgiving sort of person.
3: Indeed you are.
5: I bought some chains, by the way. For my grass at the front. Trying to keep those lorries off it.
3: Oh.
5: Can I come to the lecture tonight?
3: What on earth for?
5: Well, to hear it.
3: If you want to be bored, try the telephone directory.
5: You don't want me to come.
3: Well, I told the master of the college that you were a chum, you see.
5: Well, I am.
3: You're not the sort of chum I meant.
5: You're not going with somebody else, are you?
3: No, of course not. I'd hardly stay here and go with somebody else, would I?
5: There's no telling with you. If I thought you were playing fast and loose...
3: Denise, at my age, you have to be fast to be loose.
2: I'm not fast.
5: I can come to the lecture, then.
3: If you really want to.
5: Oh, good. Let's go and have some tea.
3: What?
5: Tea! There's something funny about you.
3: There's quite a lot that's funny about me.
5: You know what I mean. It's as if only half of you was here. Nothing's happened recently, has it? You know, happened.
3: No, nothing. Nothing at all.
7: There we are, madam. Tea for three.
0: Thank you. Funny, isn't it? Alistair having a reservation at the same hotel as us.
1: How did you ever get to be so gullible?
0: What do you mean?
1: When we booked in, he didn't have a reservation at all.
0: Oh, still. He's rather nice, isn't he?
1: Yes, in a boyish sort of way.
0: He's not that young. I suppose he's about my age.
1: Young?
0: He fancies you.
1: Don't be absurd.
0: Oh, well, why did he sit next to you on the train?
1: So he could look at you.
0: Oh, no, he spoke to you most of the time.
1: The oldest trick in the book, ingratiate yourself with the mother.
0: Now who's being gullible?
2: I phoned up, but it's fixed up. Sherry with the master before the lecture, front row seats, and then dinner with the master afterwards.
0: How did you manage that?
2: That's being in publishing. Almost everyone you meet intends to write a book one day. All you have to do is express a deep interest in the subject they want to write about, and suddenly they're very accommodating.
1: May I ask you an impertinent question?
2: Please, I'd love it.
1: Lionel's book. Why are you publishing it?
2: Because it's terrific.
1: I read it last night.
2: Ah. Well, compare it to a television company. They make their money producing the popular rubbish, but every so often they bring in an opera or something just to prove that basically they're very serious-minded people.
1: You mean nobody will read Lionel's book?
2: Oh, I wouldn't say that. If we jazz up the cover a bit, people might buy it without reading the actual words inside.
1: Oh.
2: Well, it's better than a poke in the eye with a burnt stick, isn't it?
1: Yes, I suppose so.
0: Incidentally, where's Lionel staying tonight? Here?
2: No, apparently he favours a little bed and breakfast place when he's up here.
1: Well, I hope he's being well looked after.
5: Do you know, Lionel, this is the first university I've ever been in. It's a bit like Westminster Abbey, isn't it?
3: Yes, I suppose it is.
5: You didn't say anything about the dress. You looked, but you didn't say anything.
3: Well, it is the sort of dress you look at.
5: You're not suggesting I should be ashamed of my bust, are you?
3: No, certainly not. No, here we are. These are the master's rooms. The reception's in here.
5: He's got velvet curtains.
3: So he has, yes.
8: Ah, Hardcastle, there you are, all ready for the lecture. You're looking very chipper.
3: Thank you, Master. May I introduce a friend of mine, Mrs. Denise Cropper?
5: How do you do?
8: Charming. What a lovely dress. Let's find you a sherry. Have you known Mrs. Cropper long, Hardcastle?
3: No, it's Mrs. Cropper, Master.
5: As in, came a... You know, came a cropper.
8: What an excellent mnemonic.
5: Thank you.
8: Ah, here we are. Sherry's. Dry for you, if I remember correctly, Hardcastle.
3: And my guess, Mrs. Cropper, is that you are sweet.
6: You'd have to ask Lionel.
3: No, don't think I shan't, sly old fox.
9: Would you excuse me? A guest of mine has just arrived.
3: What? Oh, of course, my dear fellow. I'll take care of Mrs. Cropper.
6: Oh.
2: Hi, Lie. Done your warm-up?
9: My what?
2: Are you fit?
9: As I'll ever be. It was good of you to come.
2: And not alone. Look, who's here?
10: Surprise.
9: Ah.
1: Hello, Lionel.
9: Ah.
1: There's no need to be that effusive.
9: Sorry, I was just, I didn't know you were coming.
10: Oh, that's why I said surprise.
9: Quite. Well, it is.
10: What?
9: A surprise. A very nice surprise, of course.
2: Well, now we've established how surprised we are. Any chance of a drink?
9: Yes, of course.
1: Lionel.
9: Oh, Denise.
1: That headmaster's a lovely old dog, isn't he?
9: Master, just master.
1: Do you know where he had his hand?
9: Denise, I'd like you to meet some friends.
1: Oh, lovely.
9: This is Jean Pardister, an old friend, her daughter Judith, and Alastair Deacon.
6: I'm very pleased to make your acquaintance.
2: Hi.
10: Hello.
1: Good evening. How old a friend are you, Jean?
6: Oh, we met 38 years ago.
1: Good gracious me. You are an old friend, aren't you?
6: How long have you known Lionel?
1: Oh, only a couple of years, on and off. We first met when I offered him overnight accommodation, didn't we, Lionel?
9: Yes.
1: Do you run a little bed and breakfast place then, Denise?
6: No.
1: I see.
9: Let me get some drinks.
1: You don't mind me holding your arm, do you, Alistair? Only with these high heels on gravel, I could pitch over at any moment.
2: No, you hold tight.
1: Oh, I always do.
2: Yeah, lots of students going to the lecture hall. Looks as though Lie's a puller.
1: Oh, no comment, as they say in the papers. Hey, come on, you two. Keep up.
6: Overnight accommodation.
10: Lionel is a man.
1: I know what sex is. I just thought he was a man with some taste, that's all.
10: Now, is that nice?
1: Well, look at her.
10: I am.
1: Oh!
10: If she gets any closer to Alistair, she'll be in that suit with him.
1: Jealous?
10: No. Are you?
1: Certainly not. Just a minute. Look at that poster.
10: Oh, they're all over the place. Tonight's great lecturer and so on.
1: I know, but look at what's sprayed across that one. Elephant killer.
3: Ladies and gentlemen, it was George Moore, I think, who said, "A man travels the world over in search of what he needs and returns home to find it." I do not presume to say that Mr. Hardcastle travelled to Kenya in search of what he needed, but I am certain that on returning home, he will find here a very warm East Anglian welcome. Mr. Lionel Hardcastle.
9: Thank you, Master. Ladies and gentlemen, my life in Kenya. I first went to Kenya in 1955. Of course, that was what my generation was brought up to call that.
11: And when did you start slaughtering elephants?
9: That was, of course, what my generation was brought up to call that.
11: When did you start slaughtering elephants?
9: Who said anything about slaughtering elephants? I was a coffee planter.
12: Rubbish! We bred the blurb.
9: What blurb? What are you talking about?
12: These handbills, a cheap hype for your forthcoming book, One Man's Fight to Conquer a Wilderness.
11: Don't tell us you've conquered the wilderness without slaughtering elephants.
9: Look, I did not conquer any wilderness. I don't know anything about that.
12: It's thanks to people like you that my children may never see a wild elephant.
9: Madam, to the best of my knowledge, there are no wild elephants in Norwich.
12: No, they're right.
11: Elephant.
9: Look, if you just listen to what I've got to say.
11: You've got blood on your hands, and you know it.
2: Oh, cheer up, Lie. Look at this. Table laid for six, cosy supper the master's laid on for you. Three boys, three girls, what could be nice?
9: I will not cheer up. It's the most juvenile, irresponsible thing I've ever heard of.
2: Students will be students, mate.
9: Not them, you. One man's fight to conquer the wilderness.
2: It was about the book.
9: And what have you got in mind for the cover? Me standing on top of a pile of dead elephants?
2: No. Maybe a liar.
3: No! My dear boy, I do apologize. I don't know what got into them.
9: A few lagers, I suspect. And some ridiculous handbills distributed by a publisher with a mental age of naught.
2: Now, steady on, mate.
3: And stop calling me mate.
13: Hello, Buana Makuba.
9: And don't you start.
13: Well, you have to admit, it's had its funny side.
9: Not from where I was standing.
0: I like the helium-filled elephant the students let off.
9: Did you really?
0: Yeah, he looks sort of sweet floating about the hall like that.
9: Sweet, sweet.
3: Look here, let's put all that unpleasantness behind us and look forward to a jolly supper.
13: Good idea.
3: Yeah. Here there were only five at the moment. Where's your young lady, Hardcastle?
9: My young... Oh, Denise.
13: Probably doing a retouch.

0: here she comes now.
1: Retouched.
2: Come and join us for a sherry, my dear.
1: Thank you. How are you, Lionel?
3: Recovering, thank you.
1: You poor thing. I thought they were disgusting. They should be expelled.
3: Well, to be fair, it wasn't entirely their fault. They were misinformed.
1: Who by? By whom?
3: Alistair.
0: Gosh, I'm starving. What's for supper, Master?
2: Chicken, I believe.
1: Did you shoot it yourself, Lionel?
3: Some jokes can be run into the ground, you know.
2: Oh, now, Pax, now come along. Let's sit at table, shall we? Nothing formal, anywhere you like.
1: I'll sit next to you, Lionel. Cheer you up.
3: Oh, right.
1: And I'll sit next to you, if I may, Alistair.
0: You may, lovely lady, you may.
2: Which gives me the privilege of sitting next to this delightful creature.
1: Why, thank you. Ow!
2: I'm so sorry, I was just holding your chair. Yes, she was a dear old thing, Jessie. 15 years, almost to the day she died. I always remember her last words. Arthur, she said, there are some chops in the freezer. You best defrost them for your supper tonight. You ever been married, Hardcastle?
3: Once. We divorced on the grounds of mutual boredom.
2: Miss Pargeter?
4: I'm a widow.
2: A merry one, I hope.
4: Well, I think at my age, sprightly might be a better word.
0: Rubbish.
1: My ex shot himself.
4: Oh, really? Why?
1: Well, he was always given to the dramatic. That's what I like about Lionel. He's so steady.
3: Boring might be a better adjective.
4: Yes, it might be.
1: Oh, no. Never boring.
2: And what about this pretty thing? Still looking for Mr. Wright?
1: Well, I've got 2 ex-husbands, so I suppose I must be.
2: What a waste.
0: My point exactly.
1: Oh.
0: Here you are, Jean, describing yourself as sprightly when you're still a very desirable woman.
4: Oh, what a sweet thing to say.
0: I mean every word of it.
1: I think clicking is permanent.
2: Clicking?
1: Yes, in relationships. 2 people either click instinctively or not. You take me and Lionel. We click like mad.
4: Do you?
3: We don't see each other that often, of course.
4: That must be the reason. Absence makes the click grow fonder.
2: What about a splash more port, eh?
1: No, thanks, all the same. I think Lionel must be a bit tired by now.
3: How very perceptive of you, Denise. If you'll excuse us, Master.
2: Yes, of course.
0: Actually, I think we'll pop off as well.
1: We?
0: Yeah, I thought we might go back to the hotel for a nightcap.
1: Oh, that's a lovely idea, Alistair.
3: You're staying at the same hotel?
1: Yes. It's convenient, isn't it?
2: And what about you, my dear?
1: Me? Oh, I think I'd like another splash of port, please.
2: Oh, what an excellent idea.
4: Are you sure you won't come back to the hotel with us, Judy?
1: No, I'll come later. I'm sure the master will look after me.
2: I'd be honoured.
1: Well, that all works out very nicely, doesn't it? Everyone's fixed up.
0: That's probably our cab. I'll just check.
1: I'll fetch the car, Lionel, while you say goodnight to your friend.
3: I didn't know you were coming.
4: It's not really any of my business, is it?
3: No. All right, it's not.
4: Fine.
0: It is our cab.
4: Coming.
3: This nightcab.
4: That's not really any of your business.
3: No, it's not. You won't get silly, though, will you?
4: Well, no sillier than you.
0: Cheers, mate. See you in London.
2: Don't look so pleased with yourself, Alistair.
0: Here we are, lovely lady. 2 nightcaps. They're called Toujours l'amour.
4: Oh, really?
0: Now, let's talk about you. A to Z.
4: Alistair, I went from A to J before you were born.
0: Who cares? Do you care?
4: Well...
0: I don't. Nobody does these days. Attraction is attraction. Full stop.
4: You should be saying this to Judith.
0: She's a child.
4: Yes, I know. Mine.
0: Hey, the next thing you'll be saying is that you're past it.
4: No, I won't. I'm not past it. It's just a question of mutual attraction, that's all.
0: No props. I saw something in your eye when you said yes to a nightcap.
4: Yes, you did. You saw vanity and stupidity. For a minute, I wanted to get my own back on Lionel. I don't know why. I just wanted to make him jealous. I'm sorry, Alistair. But that was all it was.
0: Well, it's a starting point.
2: Another glass of port, my dear?
1: Better not. I get silly.
2: Just a small one, then? Do you know you

0: the most extraordinary eyes.
1: They're not glazed, are they?
0: Oh, most certainly not. No. All the mystery of woman is in those eyes.
1: Well, then they must be glazed. I'm not mysterious at all.
0: You're very beautiful.
1: Rubbish.
0: Masefield had it, you know. But the loveliest things of beauty God ever has showed me are her voice and her hair and eyes and the dear red curve of her lips.
1: It's very sweet of you, but...
0: No, and as for those shoulders, my God, if I'd danced with you on the eve of the Battle of Waterloo, I'd have charged the French dreaming of those shoulders. And
1: you did say that you were going to show me round.
0: Did I? Oh, so I did, yeah. Oh, this way. I have some very interesting first editions that may interest you.
1: Oh!
0: Something wrong?
1: You just pinched my bum. I mean, you actually pinched my bum.
0: I couldn't resist it.
1: Well, you should have tried.
0: I'll get you a car.
1: Yes, I think you'd better.
0: When you get old, you forget, you see.
1: Forget what?
0: How to seduce. All those honeyed phrases one used so long ago seem ridiculously out of date. It isn't like riding a bicycle at all. You fall off.
1: I shouldn't worry about honeyed phrases being out of date. I thought the one about us dancing on the eve of the Battle of Waterloo was terrific.
0: Thank you, my dear. Thank you.
2: I mean, take Tina Turner.
3: Why should I?
2: I mean, she's not a young woman, is she? But when she struts her stuff...
3: But Alistair, you live in a fantasy world. I run a secretarial agency. I don't strut my stuff.
4: Yes, but...
5: Excuse me, sir.
2: Yes, what is it?
5: The champagne is ready, sir.
2: I assumed it would be. I don't need to be told.
5: Oh, I'm very sorry, I'm sure. It seemed the logical thing to do.
3: What champagne?
2: The bottle in my room.
3: You do have a thirst, don't you?
2: It's for us.
3: In your room?
2: Well, we can have it in your room, if you like.
3: Look, Alistair, do I have to stamp no in big letters on your forehead?
2: Whatever turns you on.
3: Well, I tell you what turns me on at this time of night. It's a comfortable bed and a good book.
2: Okay, fine. What shall we read?
3: Alistair!
2: All right. I'm not entirely without sensitivity. I give in.
3: Good.
2: For tonight.
3: Good night.
2: What if I were Lionel?
3: Well, he'd have dropped off in his chair by now. Enjoy the champagne.
1: Was that Mum going upstairs?
2: Well, hi. Yes, it was. She turned me down flat and went to bed.
1: Oh, I think I'll do the same. Good night.
2: I've got a bottle of champagne in my room.
1: You've also got a bloody nerve.
2: Alistair, mate, it just isn't your night.
1: What are you taking to changing in the bathroom?
6: Vanity, I suppose. Bits of me that used to ripple tend to wobble these days.
1: And you're not wearing the pyjamas I bought you last time.
6: No.
1: Well, don't you like them?
6: Well, they were very distinctive. I just don't feel comfortable wearing pyjamas with Macho Man printed on them. You've been spraying again.
1: It's called Pourquoi Non. That means why not?
6: I can think of several reasons.
1: Meaning?
6: Meaning it smells like furniture polish.
1: It didn't bother you this afternoon.
6: It's the second wave.
1: You are in a mood.
6: Look, can we just change the subject?
1: Yes, good idea. Ooh, these sheets strike cold. Does it really smell of furniture polish?
6: Well... expensive furniture polish.
1: That's better.
6: Good night, then.
1: What do you mean, good night?
6: I thought I'd sleep in the guest room.
1: It's her, isn't it? It's that old flame of yours, and I do mean old.
6: I'm rather tired, that's all.
1: I know that. But that's no reason to act like the stag at bay. I've got the right to have my expectations.
6: What do you mean, the right?
1: You've slept in my bed.
6: At your invitation? Have you forgotten the first time I stayed here? You showed me the bed I was supposed to sleep in, and 10 minutes later, we were in yours.
1: Oh, I see. I overpowered you, did I?
6: No, of course not. It was... handy, wasn't it?
1: Handy.
6: Bad word. Convenient.
1: Worst word.
6: I'm not an eloquent man.
1: No, you're not.
6: Oh, for goodness sake, this is childish. We met. And let's face it, it suited us both. Don't make it sound like a grand passion. We only see each other a few times a year.
1: If she were in this bed, it would be a different story.
6: Yes. She'd have passed out a long time ago, overcome by the fumes of your perfume that smells like furniture polish. There's my case.
1: Get out of my house.
6: What do you think I'm doing?
1: And take a photograph with you. Oh, yeah, that's been on my bedside table. Now, I never want to look at it again.
6: Well, I don't blame you for that.
1: You've taken advantage of me. That's what you've done.
6: Oh, now we really are in the realms of fiction, aren't we?
1: Of all my guests, all the gentlemen that have stayed here, you were the only one.
6: You're not losing anything, Denise. Now, which drawer did I put my clothes in?
1: Not that one.
6: I was the only one, you said.
1: Yes.
6: Then why is this drawer packed with photographs of other men?
1: Oh, those.
6: Yes, those.
1: Just acquaintances.
6: Call me suspicious, Denise. But why do I guess that they all have a pair of pyjamas with Macho Man printed on the chest?
3: Oh, I do wish you'd stop yawning.
4: Well, it's your fault. Why do we have to catch the dawn train?
3: It's a yawn train in your case. It's nearly 8 o'clock.
4: A leisurely breakfast, that's what I was looking forward to. You still haven't said why we had to leave so early.
3: Because I'm sick of Norwich, that's why.
4: I thought it was a nice city.
3: It's not the city, it's all the goings-on in the city.
4: Ours, you mean?
3: Well, it was a shambles. You get your bum pinched by the master of a college. I get propositioned by a child.
4: What child?
3: Alistair.
4: You haven't mentioned Lionel. Is he included in this shambles?
3: No.
4: Are you sure?
3: I'm positive. He chooses to spend the night with a loud-mouthed, overblown bit of stuff. That's his business.
4: Just as long as you don't care.
3: I don't.
4: Good.
3: Oh, you can't still be tired.
4: You know, that's a different kind of yawn. That's the yawn I do when I don't believe a word that someone's saying.

0: You've been listening to As Time Goes By, written by Bob Larbey, and starring Judy Dench as Jean and Jeffrey Palmer as Lionel. Judith was played by Moira Brooker, Alistair by John Glover, The Master by John Barron, and Denise by Jean Warren. Other parts were played by Melanie Hudson and Simon Greenall. The producer was Martin Fisher. As time
1: goes by. 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
2: I never knew there was so much in it.
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2: All right, morning everyone, morning.
3: Morning.
2: Settle down, please, people. Can we get on?
4: Excuse me. Sorry I'm late, Oliver. A reader in the lobby was haranguing me about the rise in the cover price.
2: If we can hurry it up.
4: Why do we allow readers into the lobby anyhow? Numbers like them.
2: I'd like to get started, Maddox.
4: Sorry, it's not as if I'm responsible for pricing, is it,
2: Maddox?
4: Sorry. For a pound.
2: Right, sad news about our resident astrologer. Premonition Prue passed away at the weekend and will not be replaced. Yeah, it's a shame, not least because she was expecting love to come in a letter and a surprise to come in a box. Although I suppose she was right about the second bit. Now, our sponsor a well in Somalia scheme has raised an enormous sum of money. Well, unfortunately no wells have actually been dug as yet. Though I'm told the village elder has recently installed a rather nice infinity pool. Yes, I'm sure it's just coincidence. Let's not report it, shall we? We've had to block Facebook from all work computers. But apparently one of you was logged on for 68 hours straight. Not that I want to deny you a key journalistic resource, but from now on, if you need a drink-fueled photo of some madman who's just murdered his girlfriend, you'll have to doorstep his parents, all right?
5: Right.
2: News. A big pat on the back for online.
5: Yeah.
2: Excellent video of Vince Cable pacing up and down on the Clifton Suspension Bridge. Would have been more of a scoop if he'd actually jumped, but there you go, can't win them all. Oh, yeah, one other thing. I'll be out of the office from this afternoon through to Thursday. Yes, my father's been rushed to hospital with acute appendicitis, and my mother's 25-year-old boyfriend won't be able to fly back from Mykonos. So once more, it's down to me to do the looking after. Right, tomorrow's edition. What have we got?
6: Maddox, why you sit and stare into space like a lost dog?
7: Because I'm thinking, Masha. I'm thinking.
8: Can't you tell, Mash? That's why he's got his mouth open.
7: I'm rapidly coming to the conclusion that our editor is lying to us.
8: Yeah? So? Oliver lies about everything. He's a journalist, isn't he?
6: About what he is lying?
7: About his father.
8: Why is you suspicious, Matt?
7: Because, Freddy, 2 years ago, Oliver suddenly had to take a week off. And why? Because his father was having his appendix removed.
8: That's the NHS for you. Missed it the first time.
9: Masha, I need a graphic showing the percentage increase in city bonuses since David Cameron promised to rein in top salaries.
6: Okay, fine.
9: You seem to be idle, Maddox.
7: Mm?
9: Is there a problem? Is it becoming too much for you, is it? All you need to do is say, there's no shame in taking early retirement, you know.
7: I'm thinking.
9: Why?
7: Why? Because finding time to think is part of being a good journalist.
9: Gosh, you are old, aren't you?
7: Oliver's up to something. The question is, what?
6: He's not up to nothing. He's simply a busy man. Running a newspaper, arguing with wife, tending sick father, learning Russian.
7: Learning Russian?
6: Yes. He's been taking classes and he asked me to practice with him a few key phrases.
9: Masha.
7: Why?
6: I don't know. Mostly the simple stuff like hello, goodbye.
9: That graphic,
6: how are
9: Masha.
6: You? Good morning.
9: Can we get on?
6: Good evening. Good night.
9: 10 minutes from now. If it's not too much trouble.
6: And also, he learned Russian for we must be discreet.
7: What?
6: I teach him to say, we must be discreet.
8: Oh, wow. He's having an affair, isn't it? Oliver's got himself a Russian Doris.
6: He maybe just has inquiring mind, wishes to travel, wants to immerse himself in foreign parts.
7: Only in a certain very specific sense, Masha.
8: What else did you teach him, Mash? Has he been learning to say, come over here and give me samovar a polish? Or, you is like a Russian doll, and I is gonna get inside you again and again.
6: No!
7: Of course, being discreet could refer to anything. What else did you teach him, Masha?
6: Nothing. Only what I have told you. Oh, and also, it is honor to welcome great men such as you.
7: What?
6: Sorry, forgot to mention.
7: End of the Doris hypothesis, I think, Freddy. Yeah. Oliver's taking time off. He's learning to flatter some important Russian.
8: Must be flying to Moscow. Must have scored, like, a high-level interview. Putin or Medvedev. Madhyavya.
7: Yes, but why lie about it?
6: Because he is not flying to Moscow. You call yourselves a journalist?
7: Huh?
6: Listen, he learned phrase. It is honor to welcome great men such as you.
7: Ah, you're right. Well spotted, Masha.
6: Thank you. Inadequate syntax is not always famous stupid, you know.
7: Whoever it is coming here. Freddy, check the future events calendar.
8: I'm on it. Okay. Let's see. George Osborne's visiting Eritrea to explore new approaches to cutting welfare. Tomorrow, Nick Clegg's been given 25 minutes with the Deputy Vice President of Malta to discuss the big society.
7: Isn't there someone Russian there somewhere?
8: Though, Peter Tatchell's gone mental again, planning a citizen's arrest of... Aha! The Russian oligarch, Andrei Zinoviev,
7: what?
8: Whose yacht is currently anchored off the Isle of Wight.
7: That could be it. Check the date.
8: His yacht's there today through Thursday.
7: Which is exactly the period Oliver's out of the office. Supposedly looking after his dangerously ill father. That must be it. Our editor is planning to hang out on a big yacht with a Russian oligarch. Why would he want to do that, Freddy?
8: What kind of question's that? Yeah. You get invited onto a billionaire's yacht, you go, innit?
7: There's only one way to find out for sure.
4: I'm going to ask Oliver.
8: He'll only tell you lies.
9: Masha, that graphic, still not received.
6: Okay, I do. Boza, moi.
9: Freddy, I'm putting you onto a big, serious story.
8: Oh, no, Carol. Please, no. Like, give that stuff to Maddox. I ain't across politics. Straight up. I thought Ed Miliband was one half of Jedward.
9: This isn't about politics. It's about Isabella Hudson.
8: Oh, you is putting me on a story about Isabella Hudson?
9: Yes.
8: Oh, wow. Thanks, Carol. I have seen every one of her movies. I have been past her house in Beverly Hills.
9: I don't want hero worship, Freddy. I want a story.
8: Oh, yeah, sure.
9: She's announced that she's donating a kidney to save the life of a mother of five in Bangladesh. With the operation's this afternoon.
8: Oh, great. Yeah, see, that's the Isabella Hudson I knows and love. She is one angel delight.
9: Perhaps. Feels to me like it could be a publicity stunt.
8: No way. She is one solid sister.
9: I'm not so sure. She strikes me as one of those celebs who think they can end world hunger by hugging an African child on camera.
8: No. Not my Isabella. No way.
9: Well, see what you can turn up. I want the real Isabella Hudson, okay? Freddy? Okay?
8: Aye.
9: Get me some nitty-gritty. Who's she shagging? Who she used to shag? Who she might shag? Has she ever been spit-roasted? If not, why not?
8: I don't think Isabella is that kind of girl. Like, she reads books and stuff, Carol.
9: You're getting soft. If you ask me, you're spending too much time with Maddox.
4: Hello, Oliver. Or should I say, Zdravstvuyte.
3: Should you say what?
4: Здравствуйте.
3: Are you having a stroke?
4: No. Каинка, каинка, каинка моя. О, каинка.
3: Has it finally happened, Maddox? Do you need a few weeks in the Priory?
4: Possibly. Yes. Or perhaps a few weeks aboard a big yacht.
3: Sorry?
4: In the company of Andrei Zinoviev, who is, I believe, sometimes known as your father with the appendicitis.
3: Ah. Close the door, will you, Maddox?
4: Certainly.
3: And, sit down.
4: Why are you cozying up to a Russian billionaire, Oliver?
3: I am not cozying up. I'm joining him for supper and a couple of days' relaxation.
4: On his yacht, far from prying eyes. Why?
3: If I choose to dine on a billionaire's yacht, I don't expect to be cross-questioned about it. Just as I don't ask you which branch of Pizza Hut you've been seen in. Where an Englishman dines and with whom is his own business.
4: Not when it's with an odious ex-KGB hitman who's now a leader of the Russian Mafia, or, as it's commonly called, free enterprise.
3: It's what newspaper editors have to do, Maddox. Mix with people from all walks of life. I rub shoulders with odious people all the time. Only last week I had tea with Theresa May.
4: Oh, tell me the truth, Oliver. I'll only find out.
3: Well, this is in the strictest confidence, Maddox.
4: Mm-hmm.
3: It is possible. It is likely. In fact, it is almost certain that in the next few days, Andrei Zinoviev will become the owner of this newspaper. Maddox, are you all right? You've gone all blotchy.
5: This is... Well, it's the worst thing you could have told me.
3: No, I could have told you that Diane Abbott is coming to live with you.
5: Oliver, this is serious. It's appalling.
3: I agree, Maddox, but sometimes you have to embrace the appalling. When it's the only option, and it is. In 3 months from now, this paper will be dead. We are losing millions. There's no money left.
5: But Zinoviev is a crook. He is completely ruthless. He kills people.
3: That is no way to talk about your future employer. And anyway, he assures me he's given up the killing.
5: You should be making a stand against this, Oliver. And may I suggest an easy way of doing so? You run the 2,000-word piece I recently wrote about Zinoviev, and which you spiked.
3: If I recall correctly, it was rather grim and extremely dull.
5: It had truth on its side, Oliver.
3: Come down from your lofty moral mountain, Maddox. What would you prefer? A rich, yet morally dubious man owning this newspaper? Or no newspaper? Because that's the choice, Maddox.
5: Then no newspaper.
3: Are you serious?
5: If Zinoviev takes control, we'll be endorsing everything he stands for. Corruption, murder, fraud, tax evasion, money laundering, drug dealing.
3: I know he's a bit of a black sheep.
5: A black sheep? A black sheep? He's a thug!
3: Maddox, throughout history, newspapers have had unpleasant proprietors. Beaverbrook, Maxwell, Northcliffe. We've had Nazi sympathizers, communist sympathizers, pornographers, and the Barclay brothers. Andrei Zinoviev will be just another one to add to the list.
5: What about a cooperative?
3: Sorry?
5: Ownership by the staff? The John Lewis model. We could all chip in. What's wrong with a bit of good old-fashioned brotherhood?
3: Brotherhood?
5: Yes! Oh, and sisterhood.
3: Maddox, if you can sell to your brothers and sisters in journalism the attractiveness of investing in an aging, bow-legged cart horse in the hope that it will come first in the Cheltenham Gold Cup, then I can only wish you luck. No, I'm afraid only Mr. Zinoviev is brave or stupid enough to back this particular nag.
5: He'll fire you, you know. He won't want an editor like you. You'll annoy him.
3: I have a personal assurance I'll be kept on.
5: And you're sure this drug-dealing murderer always keeps his word?
3: I'm not naive, you know, Maddox. It's in Zinoviev's own interest to keep his word. He needs me to provide continuity and familiarity. You know what a xenophobic little nation this is, Maddox? I will be his beacon of Britishness.
5: I'm not going to keep my mouth shut, Oliver.
3: Oh, very heroic, Maddox. But if you speak out, you will wreck the delicate negotiations currently taking place between the board and Mr. Zinoviev's lawyers.
5: That's what I want to do.
3: Fine. Then this newspaper will cease to exist, and along with it, the jobs of every person in this building. How's that going to make you feel, Maddox? So, I suggest you take your conscience out for dinner and have a good long tete-a-tete with it. I, meanwhile, am off to the Isle of Wight.
5: To be wined, dined, and corrupted on board the yacht of an international criminal.
3: I shall not be diverted by champagne and caviar and the like. I am going into the lion's den to make sure that I save as many jobs as I can and do my best to protect the values that have made this paper great. Now that, Maddox, is true courage, as distinct from your vainglorious gestures.
5: Oh, so standing up for a free and independent press is a vainglorious gesture, is it?
3: Yes. Hey!
9: Freddie, how's the Isabella Hudson piece looking?
8: Working on it. I got full background info on the hospital where she had the op. Lots of hot trivia. Her hospital gown was pink, slippers blue. First thing she said when she came round was, "Is the recipient okay?" "Don't worry about me," she said. "Worry about her."
9: Great. Let's call her Saint Isabella. See if it catches on.
8: Yeah, sweet.
9: I'll make a journalist of you yet. As soon as you've done that, tell me. I need someone to interview that 11-year-old whose first novel is a publishing sensation. We've acquired the serial rights. The sex scenes are extraordinary.
10: Freddy! Has she gone?
8: What?
10: Yes, Freddy.
5: It's far worse than I feared. Now draw close.
10: Why?
5: Just listen, will you? This is very, very secret.
8: Oh, that's too close, Maddox. I can smell your last bacon roll. Man, that breath.
5: Shut up and listen. This paper is about to be sold to Andrei Zinoviev. That's why Oliver's heading off to meet him.
8: Yeah? So? What is you worried about? Huh? Losing your job? I suppose at your age that'd be it, wouldn't it?
5: Mm.
8: Nothing left for you but a life of pajamas, gardening, and watching No Leavens at 4 in the afternoon.
5: Zinoviev's got to be stopped, Freddy.
7: We have to resist at all costs.
8: Well, you is going to be resisting from the bottom of the ocean, then. In the last couple of years, Zinoviev has had three journalists whacked because they were planning to reveal his well-dodgy business affairs.
7: That was all in Russia.
8: You don't think he can get you here? You wait. You'll be munching on your bacon sandwich one day, go green, and keel over.
7: I'm not afraid of him. You have to stand up to bullies.
8: What are you going to do? Warn him off your patch? Tell him you'll hit him with a rolled-up newspaper if he messes with you? Threaten to breathe on him? Well, that might work, actually.
7: Why do people just sit back and accept it when terrible things happen?
8: Because sitting back is more relaxing.
7: Oh, what a world. Oil men destroy the ocean and then walk off with fat pensions. A multi-millionaire chancellor tells us we're all in it together. Banks keep the cash when the going's good and take ours when they go bust. And now a Russian oligarch wants to help himself to a bit of British respectability.
8: Is that what he is? Yeah. Respectability? You could have fooled me.
7: Take my word for it. If he buys this paper, he'll be dining in Downing Street by the end of the month, and Fergie will be

0: premium tickets to meet her ex-husband. Now, do I look ill?
1: Yeah, but you always look ill. It's the old shuffler's pallor. That and the sort of scraggy bits starting to hang down under the chin.
0: Scraggy bits?
1: Yeah, you can get plastic surgery, you know. Everyone's doing it.
0: Look, when you see Carol, tell her I was taken ill and had to go home.
1: What?
0: I'm off on a mission.
1: Oh, God help us.
0: Oh, just get on with some work instead of staring at semi-pornographic photographs. Who is it, anyway?
1: That is Isabella Hudson.
2: Who?
1: Who? Who? She is only my favourite actress after Paris Hilton. She played Tinder in Blazing Island, that futuristic soap opera, yeah? Where all the female survivors of climate change are forced to wear bikinis and play beach ball in slow-mo. Yeah, know what I'm saying? Ask Sky Plastic Mads if you're interested.
0: No, thank you. Now, if you would kindly lay aside the porno for a moment.
1: What, this? This ain't no porno. This is a long-lens photo of Isabella Hudson on her private beach in her bikini. Had to pay a pat 20 grand for this.
0: Waste of money. Her back's turned. You can hardly even tell it's her.
1: Oh, yes, you can. Take a look at that bum. That bum is world famous.
0: Give me that.
1: See? Even you gets excited.
0: When was this taken?
1: Today.
0: So, after the kidney operation?
1: Yeah.
0: Notice anything odd about it?
1: No, only that she is hot.
0: Freddy, do you know where the kidneys are?
1: Yeah, they're sort of in the middle.
0: Actually, Freddy, they're right there. The lower back. If a surgeon had recently operated to remove a kidney, don't you think it would have left a scar?
1: Maybe it was keyhole surgery.
0: I think a kidney's probably too large to be taken out through a keyhole, don't you?
1: Yeah, well, yeah, maybe.
0: Where's the scar, Freddy?
1: I don't know. Maybe he went in through the front. I would have done.
0: Before you go to press, don't you think you maybe ought to check this out?
1: Oh, my God. What if you're right?
0: Yeah.
1: Let me see that again.
0: Your problem. I'm off. Remember, I was taken ill.
3: Oliver, have another glass of chilled vodka and some more caviar. There you go.
4: Well, I'm not certain I can manage anymore.
3: Oh, sure you can. This is Grey and Gold Beluga. This is not your Asiatra shit from Iran. It'll set you up for the girls I got on standby. They're limbering up for you right now.
4: Girls? Limbering up? My goodness.
3: So you eat up, Ollie. Come on. Caviar don't come any better than Grey Beluga. 5,000 euros the kilo.
4: Oh, well, if that's just one more spoonful, I'm afraid I should go home with rather a bad conscience.
3: Bullshit. This is what a big yacht is for. Forget about the stupid little people out there and their stupid little concerns.
5: Well, it's very good. It's just, sometimes one does worry, you know, that, well, with the sturgeon being a threatened species.
3: That is not a problem. This we have solved.
5: Oh, I wasn't aware of...
3: Sure. My company, one of my companies, is buying up all the remaining stocks of caviar and deep-freezing it. Then, when sturgeon is extinct, we will sell at the biggest markup in the history of the goddamn world. By 2015, the stuff you're eating now will be $10 million a kilo. Nazdrovye.
4: Oh, Nazdrovye. I suppose some people might find that a
3: trifle. This is the future business model. I'm doing the same with tuna. Extinction of species is a market opportunity.
4: Yes.
3: After I buy your paper, you don't write about it, okay? I don't want nobody else getting the same idea.
4: Yes, well, that does bring us to the issue of editorial independence. What was that?
3: Who cares? My guys will fix it.
4: Oh, right. Fine. Where were we? Oh, yes. An editor must have a free hand, you know? I would insist upon that.
3: Sure, no problem. More caviar? Go on.
4: Oh.
3: Don't it look sweet nestling on that golden spoon? You gotta use a gold spoon for caviar. Silver ruins the taste. Did you know that?
4: Yes. George Osborne told me. So, about editorial independence.
3: You shut up about this now, Oliver, okay? You want to be my editor or you don't?
4: Oh, yes, yes, I do.
3: Okay, so, it's all solved. Tomorrow the papers will be signed in Monaco. Your board gets the funds. My guys transfer from Switzerland. And you stay on the bridge making sure nobody jumps overboard. Except the ones we push. Yeah?
4: Yes. But,
3: And you get an extra 50K on your salary and we set up a bonus scheme for you.
4: Oh. Oh, well, that's extremely...
3: Performance-related, of course.
4: Oh.
3: And when I ain't using the yacht, you come and stay on it. My invitation.
4: Oh, lovely.

0: Make sure there are a few girls around for you. Hot girls. I pay top dollar for them.
1: Yeah, well, I'm not sure about the girls.
0: You want boys? That's okay. No problem. I get you boys.
1: No boys.
0: Hey, Ollie, lighten up. No need to feel guilty. We're on a big yacht. All very private. That'll be the girls now.
1: Oh, goodness.
0: Look at each up.
2: Mr. Zinoviev.
0: What is it? Where are the girls? Get the girls. Ollie is panting for him.
3: Oh, well, I wouldn't put it exactly like
2: There's
3: that.
2: There's a problem, Mr. Zinoviev. But we found a weirdo snooping around in your private cabin. He made a run for it and jumped over the side. We fished him out and got him right here. Want us to kill him?
0: Well...
4: No! Oliver, are you there?
1: Oh, God.
0: Send him in.
2: You, get in there!
4: Does anyone have a towel?
1: No, Maddox, in God's name.
0: You know this guy?
4: I demand a towel.
1: Yes, he's one of my journalists.
0: And he's dripping on my carpet.
4: And you must be the famous Mr. Zinoviev.
1: I'm terribly sorry, Andre. What do you think you're doing, Maddox? How did you get here?
4: Borrowed a dinghy, rowed out. Nice boat, Mr. Zinoviev. Expensive.
1: I do apologize. He was a good journalist in his time.
0: He's a friend of yours?
1: No. Well, he's an employee.
0: Can I help you, sir? You seem to have taken a lot of trouble to get here.
4: Well, who wouldn't go to a lot of trouble to meet such a fine and upstanding and honorable member of the business community?
1: Goodness, is that the time?
4: It all seems very agreeable here. Oh, was that caviar? How lovely. Did I hear the words, please help yourself?
1: Maddox.
0: Do you have many people like this working for you, Oliver?
1: No, he's a one-off.
0: Leave the caviar alone, asshole.
1: We keep him on for sentimental reasons. He's like a mascot. And now we really must go.
0: Okay, but next time, don't bring asshole. And no need to be shy, Ollie. You let me know what kind of boys you like.
4: What? Is there something you haven't been telling me, Oliver?
1: No, shut up, Maddox. Come on. I'm so sorry, Andre. It's been a privilege and an absolute pleasure to be your guest, but we really must be getting along.
4: Oh,
1: mustn't we, Maddox?
4: Oh, God, you're hurting my arm.
1: Good. You keep to your side, Maddox. You're still wet.
4: Driver, could you kindly turn the heating up? Thank you so much.
1: You're a fool, Maddox. I don't want anything more to do with you.
4: Quite sure about that?
1: Yes.
4: Okay, fine. Then you don't want to see the document I removed from Zinoviev's private cabin.
1: No, I don't. You're absolutely right. What document?
4: This one. Sorry, I'm afraid it's a little bit soggy.
1: What is it?
4: I think you'll find it self-explanatory. If there are any long words that give you trouble, don't hesitate to ask.
1: It's a contract. For the post of editor.
4: Yes. Yes, it is. How perceptive you are, Oliver. It is a contract, but not with you, because, you see, he's going to fire you.
1: But he promised to keep me on.
4: And so he will, for 24 hours after the purchase has gone through. You're just there to briefly oil the wheels of transition.
1: Oh, God. I'm going to be unemployed.
4: I think that is an uncannily accurate prediction, Oliver.
1: Maddox, that piece of yours I once spiked.
4: Which one? There are so many.
1: The big denunciation of Andrei Zinoviev, his life and crimes.
4: Yes?
1: Could I maybe take another look at it?
5: Good heavens. Freddy, what are you doing here this time in the morning?
6: I have been here all night, Carol.
5: Huh? Why?
7: Please to be kind to poor boy. He has been burning midnight oil at both ends.
5: Yes. So?
6: There's a problem with the Isabella Hudson story.
5: What problem?
6: She's a fraud.
5: What?
6: Yeah. First she tells the media she's going to donate a kidney, then she gets scared, she bottles out, decides she needs two kidneys after all.
5: Go on.
6: Right, well, then her PR people panic, right? Think it'll be bad for her image, so she lies. Pretends the op's really taken place when it hasn't.
5: Well, what about the woman who needed the kidney?
6: Oh, she got her kidney all right. Hudson's people bought one for her on the open market.
7: Body parts for sale? All life now is a big supermarket.
6: Yeah.
5: It's fine, Freddy. Same story, different angle. Better angle. Forget sainthood. Bring on cold, calculating, fame-hungry liar.
6: I used to love that woman.
4: Morning, everybody. Oh, morning.
0: All right, man.
4: Goodness, we all seem to be up with a lark today, don't we?
8: Where were you yesterday, Maddox?
4: Oh, I went on a little excursion all the way to the Isle of Wight. And do you know who I happened to run into there? Our editor. Hanging out on a very large yacht. Oh, look, and here he is.
9: What?
4: I'm sure he'd like to tell you in person about his little jaunt, wouldn't you, Oliver?
9: What? Well, I was going to wait till a morning conference to make the announcement, but if you insist...
4: Oh, I do, Oliver, I do.
9: Fine. Well, Maddox was under the impression this newspaper was about to be sold to an unsavory Russian gangster.
10: What? That is news.
9: Yeah, well, I'm happy to tell you there is absolutely no truth in it.
4: It's something Oliver would never have countenanced.
9: Mm-hmm. Yeah, absolutely. Andrei Zinoviev did make an approach, but in the end I decided he was totally unsuitable.
4: And what a wise decision, Oliver.
9: Yes. Indeed, I simply phoned him up and gave him a little hint of what Maddox will be saying about him in tomorrow's paper. I believe Mr. Zinoviev is now heading to Paris to see if he can buy Le Monde instead.
4: Happy days. Happy days.
9: Well, unfortunately, the paper is still completely and utterly broke.
4: Oh.
9: So, the board has decided that as of next month, the print edition will cease to exist, and this newspaper will only be available online. What? We may all be sad, Maddox, but a trillion trees will be very, very happy.
4: Dear God, a newspaper without paper!
9: Wicked!
5: I should have stayed with the sun.
7: It is end of great tradition, but no point in weeping over milk that is spilt.
9: I fear some jobs will have to go.
5: What?
4: No. Not yours, of course.
9: Oh, no, not mine.
4: I'm not going to let this happen. I'm going to fight this. We're all going to fight this. Every man and woman in this building is going to stand shoulder to shoulder and fight this. Who is with me? If you're ready to fight, make yourself known. Step forward now. Step forward now. Now. Oliver.
9: Yes?
4: Do you still have Zinoviev's phone number?
11: 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Electric Ink was written by Alistair Beaton and Tom Mitchelson. The director was Sally Avens.
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0: Here is Jimmy Clitheroe as the Clitheroe Kid with Peter Sinclair, Patricia Burke, Danny Ross, and Diana Day in...
1: History is a thing of the past.
2: Now then, Clitheroe, I've kept you in after school because I have some questions I wish to ask you,
1: Well, fire away, sir, If you never ask, you never learn.
2: You want me to give you the cane,
1: Oh, that's an easy question, sir. The answer's no.
2: I have to amuse me with jokes. You will soon have me in convulsions, with your answers to your homework questions,
1: Well, now I've got you in a good mood, what can I do for you?
2: You can transfer yourself to another school, That is what you can do for me,
1: Oh, sir, don't tell me you've gone off me. I mean, if it's me homework, I've done the best I can for you. Isn't it all right?
2: No, it is not. It's obvious that you have been copying off the wrong people,
1: Hey, that's two jokes you've cracked, sir. You ought to be on the telly in Peace, sir,
2: That will do, Now listen to this. Question. Why was the famous old Roman road named Watling Street, Your answer, Clitheroe. So the postman would know where to deliver the letters.
1: Well, if he didn't give the street a name, he wouldn't be able to find it, would he? And think of the mix-up with the Christmas parcel, sir. He'd probably finish up delivering a dog collar to the fish shop woman and a pair of hot pants to the vicar.
2: Be quiet and listen to me. Starting tomorrow morning, you will bring your homework to me personally. And if it doesn't improve, you will report here every Saturday morning for a month for detention class.
1: What?
2: What is your homework for tonight?
1: I don't know, sir. I wasn't in class when they gave it out.
2: No? Where were you?
1: I asked to leave the room and while I was in there, somebody locked the door and I couldn't get out.
2: You mean you were locked in the...
1: Yes, sir. And it's no fun being locked in the...
2: Now, look. Whatever the homework is, you will see Oswald Higginbottom, get the questions, and bring them to me tomorrow morning.
1: Well, that's a relief, sir. For a minute, I thought you wanted me to bring the answers.

0: we start a schoolboys union. Then we can all go on strike.
1: Look, your tea was ready half an hour ago. It's steak, pie, and chips. Come and sit at the table.
0: Right, Mom, I'm starving. Fetch it on.
1: Look, put that knife and fork down and take your cap and mac and your satchel off.
0: Oh, heck, I'm dying for some food. Unless Aunt Susan's cooked it, then I'll just be dying.
2: No, shut up. You're late as usual. Have you been kept in after school for being naughty again?
0: Yes, I was kept in for scaring all the little kids in the juniors.
2: Oh, how?
0: I drew your face on their blackboard.
1: That'll do. What were you kept in school for?
0: Your Pete Benson asked me to stay behind.
1: What for?
0: For about an hour. To help him to find out which naughty lad locked me in the boys.
2: The boys?
1: Well, you don't see them. The boys.
0: That's right, Susan. At the school you went to, they called it the girls.
2: Oh, shut up. I'll get his tea, Mother.
3: Oh, hello, Grandad.
4: Hello, my dear. Ah, there you are, my lad. Want a word with you? I've just been talking to your form master, Mr. Benson.
0: Oh, heck.
1: What's the matter, Father?
4: It's this week's camp. Did you know Benson kept him in after school again today?
1: Yes, it was because somebody locked him in the thingy. Oh, come on, let's have the truth.
4: He was kept in because of his homework. All his answers were wrong, and I've been helping him.
0: Oh, well, that explains it.

0: Fozzie. Hello. Fozzie. I'll bet they've been cut off. Perhaps his dad's been trying to pay the phone bill with beer bottle tops again. Come on, Ozzy. Hey, what's that funny buzzing noise? Perhaps he swallowed a bee. Oh, heck, what's the use? I'm coming.
1: Yeah, hello, Jimmy.
0: Hey. Alfie, what are you doing here?
1: Yeah, I've come to take your Susan to South Pacific.
0: Well, when you get there, chuck her in it.
1: Phil, my name. It's come round again and it's on at the local. Dad, I'll call to take her there.
0: You daft thing, she's gone out.
1: Nah, but that's all right. Well, we don't have to be there until 7:15, so I'll wait.
0: Yes, for 25 hours, 9 minutes and 32 seconds.
1: You what?
0: You're taking her to the pictures tomorrow night, not tonight.
1: Yeah, but we arranged it all. I was playing snooker tonight with the works team, but they changed it. Yeah, not the works team. The day, because it's away, the match. And some of them work overtime tonight, so now I'm meeting the team on the coach at 6 o'clock on Thursday.
0: Yeah, now it's 6:30 on Thursday.
1: Yeah, so stop saying I'm, is it?
0: Yes, today's Thursday, you dope.
1: Oh, heck, I've got it all wrong again. I've missed the bus.
0: You missed it years ago. Your head's like Ozzy's phone.
1: Do what?
0: That's out of order as well.
1: What are you on about?
0: I want to ring Ozzy for my homework questions, but every time I dial the number, I get a funny noise.
1: Oh, well, it could be their phone, or it could be your phone that's not well. About out of order.
0: Oh, I didn't think it could be our phone that's not working.
1: Oh, you see, you're not all that clever. Now then, ring the post office and ask them to test it for faults.
0: Your head?
1: Yes, no. Ozzy's phone. Because it'll be theirs if they answer you. No, not Ozzy's answers you. The post office answer you. But I'll show you. What's the number?
0: It's here.
1: Ozzy's, not the post office.
0: Oh, it's here on the pad. 236-5753.
1: Yeah, right, I'll show you what to do. Now, first you dial 100. Not 100 times, 100. But oh.
0: Oh.
1: No. No, that makes it 1,000. Oh, you've gone one or too many.
0: Oh.
2: Number, please.
1: Hello?
2: Number, please.
1: I want to report to Mr. Higginbottom.
2: This is the exchange, not the police station.
1: And I know that. It's heads out of order. It is a phone. I'm reporting it.
2: I see. What's your number?
1: Yeah, 945-2457, but that's no use because it's mine. That's the number when I'm at home, but I'm not. I'm at Jimmy's.
2: I don't understand.
1: I'm not at my house. I live near the station till they pulled it down, but I'm not there. I'm here. But Jimmy's in Lilac Avenue.
2: From what number are you speaking?
1: Oh, just a minute. Oh, Jimmy, I always forget. Well, what's the number of your house? 33, isn't it?
0: What do you want to know for?
1: No, it's not me, it's the operator. I said Lilac Avenue, and he said, what number? Of course, give me the phone number.
0: All you do is dial
1: 0-1-0-0,
0: no. You should have dialed in for Nuthouse.
1: Now, don't be cheeky, I'm doing my best.
2: Hello? Hello?
0: Give that to me. Hello?
2: What's going on? Who is that?
0: Bellevue Zoo, the monkey house.
2: Now, look here, you start wasting my time.
0: Mr. Luke, do you know if 236-5753 is out of order?
2: Just hang on. Yes, I've got a note of it. It won't be put right until tomorrow morning. Now, I have got other calls to deal with, so get off the line.
0: Oh, pull your plug out. Right, come on, Alfie. We're going to Higginbottom's for my homework questions. Get your bike started.
1: Hello, here you go again, giving orders. But I'm not going out on my bike just to get your homework questions.
0: Of course not. When we get them, you're going to do them.

0: going on nothing. There's nobody in.
1: Oh, heck, I've got to get them questions off Ozzy somehow.
0: Now your time for his nor, eh?
1: No, but I'll bet his boots off. Let's go around the back and see if there's a window open.
0: They're not likely. You're not breaking in the house. Miss Riggenbottom would murder you.
1: All right, I'll stay here. You...
0: Oh, no, I'm not getting in bother with Riggenbottom. I'll soon tackle a wild bull.
1: Look, he just shouts a lot. He's got a big mouth.
0: Yes, well, I'm not putting my head in it.
2: Putting it at it well, huh?
0: In your matter, that I get that. Hello, Mr. Bullbottom. Higgins.
2: You what?
1: The letterbox, he was looking through it.
0: Yes, and I couldn't get me head in. I see it. They're through it.
2: Don't bother. Look, what are you doing here?
0: Well, we had to come. Your phone's not well. Ozzy's out of order. They're coming to fix him tomorrow. The telephone.
2: Look, shut up. I'm all about the phone. Slither up. You tell me what Alf is trying to say, but in English this time.
1: Luke, I couldn't ring Ozzy, so I've come to see him.
2: Ah, well, he's gone out shopping with his mother, and he was supposed to get this bottle of turpentine for me before he went.
1: I thought you drank beer.
2: Look, I'm in the middle of decorating the front room, and I ran out of turps. Now, clear off, I've got work to do.
1: But I've got to get the homework off Ozzy.
2: You will not. I told Ozzy not to let you copy off him anymore. He's been a fool too long.
1: Well, he might grow out of it.
2: What?
0: he means he's grown up. But he doesn't want the answers to the questions. He wants the questions to the answers. What it is, the homework questions.
2: Alfred, try talking through your nose and give your mouth a rest.
1: Look, Mr. Higginbottom, the teacher said I've got to get tonight's homework questions off Ozzy. Can I come in and look at his notes?
2: Oh, all right.
1: Oh, thanks, Mr. Higginbottom. We won't be stopping you going out, will we? Like for your supper at the Rose and Crown.
2: That'll do. I'm not going out tonight. At 9 o'clock, there's amateur boxing on the telly.
0: Oh, you and me dad mentioned it. The England versus Wales.
2: Aye. The worst part, Welsh, you know. I hope we get duffed up. Now, if you want Ozzy's books, they're in the living room there.
1: Right, Mr. Higginbottom. Come on, Alfie.
2: And don't make a mess. I'm in the front room if you want me.
1: Don't make a mess, he says. Look at this room, Alfie. Stepjoe's backyard after a whirlwind, is it?
0: Well, I wouldn't exactly call it a living room.
1: Oh, it would be all right to live in if your name was Porky. You don't eat in here anyway.
0: How do you know?
1: There's no trough.
0: Yeah, sure, I'll be nice to you, yes. Yeah, let Luke put off his boots.
1: Hey, Alfie, look at this picture.
0: What is it?
1: I think it's a photo of Mr. and Mrs. Higginbottom's wedding. I can't see Ozzy on it.
0: Well, of course you can. He wasn't. They hadn't had it. If he'd have been born then, he'd have been, look, stop fooling about. I think I found Ozzy's homework book. Hey, look, this must be it. Write a story of an imaginary adventure with your favourite animal. Hey, that should be all right.
1: Oh, an animal, yeah. That's a piece of cake. Hey, talking about animals, come and look at this other photo. Mr. Higginbottom and some women on the sands with donkeys. And don't ask which are the donkeys.
0: That is not that easy to tell. Yeah, oh, look at that funny-looking woman there.
2: That funny-looking woman is my sister.
0: Yeah, oh, I'm sorry, Mr. Higginbottom, isn't she Barney?
1: Which one? Which is your sister, Mr. Higginbottom?
2: There, on the right. They chased me up the pier at on.
1: Oh, Alfie didn't mean her, did he, Alfie?
0: There? No.
1: No. He meant the one on the left.
0: Yes, yes. That's a funny-looking one.
2: That's my mother.
0: Oh, right.

0: I've looked it up in the book, and that's all I can tell you. Yeah, anyway, I think it's daft writing about Alice Hunt. But why not have an adventure with a cat or a dog?
1: I'd like to have seen Hannibal riding over the Alps on a cat.
0: I don't mean going over the Alps. Nobody said you had to write about Hannibal. That's your idea.
1: Yes, Alfie, the winner. All of them other mugs will be writing about cats and dogs. But my adventure is me in charge of animals, elephants. So get reading that book. Look up Hannibal under A.
0: I've looked up Hannibal with and his elephants. It starts with H.
1: What? Elephants?
0: No. Hannibal. I mean Hannibal. And all it says is he crossed the Alps in 218 BC to storm the gates of Rome. But it didn't work.
1: The elephants went on strike.
0: Yes, it... Oh, shut up. Look, I don't know what happened. And the boat doesn't know.
1: Oh, well, that's smashing. I can ride anything I like. Hey, I wonder where he got his elephants from.
0: Well, he bought them, I suppose.
1: Don't be daft. You can't walk in a shop and say, 3 dozen elephants, please. Don't wrap them up, I'll take them with me.
0: Talking about wrapping up, why don't you?
1: What?
0: Wrap up. Perhaps he bought them off a circus.
1: No, he'd attack the circus and pinch them with the trainers. That's it. I'll make up a story about my adventure with the elephants when I was, when I was circus boy Jim. All of us could be in it. My granddad the ringmaster, Mam the gypsy, you be the clown, that's obvious. And our Susan, what could

0: do. I know. She could cook for the elephants. They must have strong stomachs.
1: Honest, I don't know whether to thump you for being rude or laugh at you for talking daft.
0: Shut up and listen to this. It was Thursday, the 12th of whatnot, and Jim the circus boy and Alfie the clown were shivering in their tent on top of the Alps near the elephant park.
1: Elephant park?
0: Yes, that's where you park the elephants. They were waiting for Hannibal the Horrible, known as the Wild Bull. Alfie, open the tent flap.
1: Well, for?
0: I think our Susan wants to come in.
1: You're Miss Sonny, that's one of your elephants.
0: Let's see. Which one is it? Oh, it's you, Nelly.
1: Nellie's at it. I'm fed up tramping back and forward to the cookhouse asking for a bun and a bucket of water.
0: Well, it's your own fault. You spoil that elephant. Every time it rains, bringing her in to sit near the fire.
1: Now, she's a baby.
0: Some baby. A ton and a half she weighs. And you use 30 yards of cloth making her a nappy.
1: Well, you don't look after the elephants like you should. I'm the clown, but I had to bring them all the way up the freezing Alps. 3 days and 3 nights with no sleep and I was frozen stiff.
0: Now you know why you're a clown.
1: Listen, it was no joke perched up there on an elephant with the wind whistling round me howder.
0: Well, I did try and help you to keep awake.
1: I know, throwing snowballs at me.
0: I did get you to bring them up the Alps, but you didn't have to teach them daft tricks. Teaching them how to waltz.
1: What's wrong with that?
0: Well, who wants to dance with an elephant?
2: You're on again, are you, you silly circus boy? Just because Alfie teaches them better tricks than you.
0: Who asked you, Scraggy? Get cooking some more of your elephant swill. Anyway, Alfie's got flat feet. That's how daft he is.
2: How does that make him daft?
0: You didn't see how he got his flat feet, I asked you. Telling an elephant to sit while he was standing underneath it.
1: Jim, that's the ringmaster, your granddad.
0: Why, doesn't he sound like elephants?
1: I mean, he's bringing them up for Hannibal to inspect.
0: Look at him.
2: Yes, and that's your job, circus boy, not granddad.
0: But he rounds him up quicker. One toot on his bagpipes and you run for the lives.
1: Look at him matching the elephant. But well, here he comes.
3: Elephant! Elephant! Halt! Halt! Halt! Halt!
0: There's the old granddad. He's knocked the cookhouse down again.
3: I'm sorry about the cookhouse, son. The elephants didn't hear me. I think the wind's in the wrong direction.
0: It must be. If they'd smelled Al Susan's cooking, they'd have run the other way.
4: Oh, woe is me, thrice woe. The crystal ball tells me trouble is on the way. Great trouble is approaching.
0: Oh, it's Gypsy Mam Lee. What sort of trouble, ma'am?
4: Hannibal the Horrible is coming over for the inspection.
0: Alfie
4: comes now. Quick! Kneel on the snow-laden ground in respectful reverence.
0: That snow's too cold. I'll kneel on Alfie.
3: Silence, circus boy. Greetings to mighty Hannibal, general of our victorious army, conqueror of the world, the mighty warrior of...
5: Never mind all that guff. What have you done to my cookhouse?
0: Oh, you noticed it.
5: Noticed it? I were in it. I was just getting stuck into a plate of sausages when the roof fell in. When I came round, one of your thieving elephants had eaten me bangers.
0: That'd be Nelly. She likes a good banger, does Nelly?
5: All right, circus boy. Tomorrow morning, you'd better make sure them elephants do as good a job on the gates of Rome as they did on my cookhouse.
0: Don't worry, Horrible. I mean, Hannibal. They'll get through even if Alfie dies in the attempt. Now listen, Alfie. This is what you have. Friday the 13th. Unlucky for some.
5: For you, circus boy. Here we are at the gate.

0: of Rome, and you've lost the perishing elephants.
1: I'm sorry, Mr. Hannibal, but I've told Alfie to sleep with the elephants all night.
0: Well, why are they missing?
1: Well, he snores a lot.
0: Oh, shut up. Look, we've got to get into Rome, so since you lost the elephants, you go down there and get the gates open yourself.
2: But he could be killed.
0: I'm banking on it.
2: No, no, death cannot come to such a brave sacrifice. Off you go, valiant little soul.
1: Thanks, Gypsy, ma'am. You wouldn't like to come with me, would you?
2: I cannot. To the BBC, I must fly straight away. Tomorrow I appear in Up Pompeii.
1: Oh, well, I'll just have to go on my own then.
3: Nobody in?
1: No, all the Romans are at the Colosseum. There's a notice pinned on the gates.
3: What does it say?
1: Colosseum, for one day only. The sensation of the century. Alfie and his waltzing elephants.
0: Wait till I get my hands on him. He'll dance on the end of a rope. Of all the stupid...
1: And so they went back to the circus, the family carrying their bags, and the elephants carrying their trunks. The end. How does that sound, Alfie?
4: You're right, load of drivel. Your feet will murder you.
1: Why?
4: It's all for daft.
1: Yeah, I should have left you out of it. Still, it's too late to alter now. Get that telly on. It's nearly 9 o'clock. The boxing. I mustn't miss that.
4: All right, I'll switch it on. I heard a door. No, not the door on the telly. Your door.
5: Father, Susan. Oh, here they are.
1: Oh, hello, ma'am, granddad. Hiya, pudding face.
5: Hello. Have you just switched the telly on?
1: Yes, it's amateur boxing, ma'am. There should be some good fights on tonight. I hope Ozzy's not watching, granddad.
6: Why not?
1: In case I see any new punches, then I can show him them tomorrow.
5: Oh, the bloodthirsty little horror.
1: Don't you call my pal Ozzy.
5: Oh. Talking about Ozzy, Jimmy, we saw him at the town hall with his mother.
6: Ozzy sent a message for you. You did do your homework tonight.
1: Yes, and if he wants to copy off me, is that it?
5: Oh, no, that wasn't the message. His dad told him about you and Alfie calling, but apparently you've got the wrong homework. The story hasn't to be done till next weekend.
1: Eh? Oh, well, that's all right. Wait a minute, though.
7: Yes, the homework you have to do tonight is the first 10 sums on page 25 of your arithmetic book.
1: What? Alfie, you twit.
4: It isn't your blame, eh? I only read what was on one page before Higginbottom slung us out.
1: Well, don't just stand there. Get the rotten arithmetic book and take your shoes and socks off.
4: Put your shoes and socks off?
1: Well, sir, we're doing hard sums now. You might have to count up to 20.
8: Those involved with the Clitheroe Kid this week were Peter Sinclair's grandfather, Patricia Burke's mother, Danny Ross as Alfie Hall, Diana Day as Susan, Tony Melody as Mr. Higginbottom, and Brian Truman as Mr. Benson. The recorded program was written by James Casey and Frank Roscoe, produced by James Casey, and starred Jimmy Clitheroe as the kid himself.
1: I thought you'd like to know Alfie did me sums for me. Well, it was his fault I did the wrong homework. Next day, when Humyor Pete checked him at school, he was quite pleased. He said 5 out of 10 was average for a boy of my age. I wonder what that makes Alfie. Carol!
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1: 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If I've painted that spire once, he said, I've painted it a dozen times. 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
2: Yes, it's for you. 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Cupboard Love's different. Comes in a packet, not a tin. See this foil pouch? Keeps it moist and squeezy. That's right. It's a new kind of cat food. Moist. It's good for you. Like it?
3: New Cupboard Love. What the well-cared-for cat has for dinner.
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0: present Richard Murdoch and Derek Giler in The Men from the Ministry, a weekly tribute to the men of our government service, men who are often compared to bungalows, square, detached, and not much up top. Our attention, as always, is focused on the General Assistance Department in Whitehall. Here we find that keen young executive, Richard Lamb, not quite his usual cheerful self.
1: Why, I'm fed up, Mildred. Fed up. And you know why? Because nobody pays any attention to what I say, that's why. Nobody ever listens to me. Mildred.
2: What was that, Mr. Lamb?
1: No use. I'll never be another Cyril Broadbottom.
2: Cyril Broadbottom? Well, with a name like that, I should think one's enough.
1: He wrote this book I'm reading. It's all about developing the memory, training the mind to remember things.
2: Well, where'd you get it?
1: I found it in a railway carriage. Somebody must have forgotten it.
2: Oh, fancy.
1: I've been memorizing the railway timetable for practice. I'm on page 33 already.
2: Well, a fat lot of good that'll do you. Who's likely to ask you questions about that?
3: Morning, Tour. Don't suppose you happen to know the trains to Cromer, do you?
1: Yes, one.
3: Oh, I thought not. Mildred, look it up, will you, and see...
4: Pardon?
1: The first one's 8:32, platform one, diesel locomotive, restaurant car, seven coaches, including three non-smokers and a guard's van.
3: Oh. What colour are the driver's socks?
1: They're a sort of... Oh, I'm afraid I don't know that one.
3: Yes, well, that's quite enough of this nonsense. Now, look up the right trains, will you, please, Mildred?
2: Yes, Mr. Lennox Brown.
1: Nobody ever listens to me. I've told you, 8:32, platform one.
2: I've got it, sir.
1: Read it out then, Mildred.
2: The first one's 9:07, platform four.
1: Oh.
3: Well, what's that you've thrown in the waste paper basket, too?
1: Just a book, one. What's all this about Cromer?
3: Ah, well, we may well be going up to Norfolk, too, to supervise the administrative side of the Anglo-American space shop.
1: Really? Where did you hear this?
3: Oh, from our usual reliable source.
1: How that man manages to know so much and work the lift, I'll never know. General Assistance Department?
5: It's in here.
1: Oh, it's him. Mr. Secretary. What? I mean, it's the permanent under Gregory.
5: Don't get a lamb. Let me talk to the one with the brains.
1: I'm afraid she's out making the tea.
3: Give it here, Jim.
1: Yeah,
3: hello, Sir Gregory. Hello. How nice to hear
5: you. You and Lamb are going up to Norfolk, Lennox Brown.
3: Oh, really? Well, well, Norfolk. Yes, what a surprise.
5: Mm, the Ministry of Technology are overloaded and they've passed the job over to us.
3: Ministry of Technology. Ah, yes, that's a new department, isn't it?
5: Exactly. They haven't had time to get overstaffed yet. So, you're to look after the administrative side of Friday's space shot. Now, it's an important job, Lennox Brown, and I want no bungling, understand?
3: Oh, well, now, come, come, Sir Gregory, please. I mean, have we ever let you down?
5: Many times, Lennox Brown. Many, many times.
3: Yes, well, I hardly think that...
5: Many times. Many times.
3: I think he's beginning to crack, too. Well, come along, too. We've got to get up there and meet the man in charge.

0: Good afternoon, gentlemen. My name is Short.
1: Oh, lucky chap. Mine's rather long, I'm afraid. Lennox Frost. Oh, and this is my number two here, Lamb?
0: The name is Short. Commander Jason T. Short.
2: Really? Yes.
0: I was transferred here from our tracking station in Bermuda.
3: Ah, one of the Bermuda Short.
1: You mustn't tell me. Yes. Well, now, tell me, how do you like it here, Commander? What do you think of our Norfolk broads?
0: Well, they're ready, willing, and able, I'll say that. I've had to make an order that after station dances, all female visitors are to be off camp within 48 hours.
1: Odd business. Yes. Well, so this is the control room, eh? It's here that you supervise the launching of your artificial spotlight, or whatever it is.
0: Satellite.
1: Ah, satellite. Yes.
0: Do I understand you two are the British government's experts on rockets?
3: Well, I wouldn't go as far as to say expert.
1: No. Just a general working knowledge, you know? Yes. This launcher, for instance. Where does the blue touch paper go?
0: The blue... We gave up that method of launching, Mr. Lennox Brown. We found it hard to get large enough milk bottles.
1: Yes. Oh, I dare say you would, because, I mean, now... Yes, there's no need to be sarcastic, Commander. Let me remind you, you know, this project is Anglo-American. Oh, my word, yes. Yes, don't forget the British contribution.
0: Oh, yes, of course.
1: Yes, we're not without our own technical triumphs, you know. We're in the space race, too, Andre. Yes. By the way, perhaps you could remind me, just what is our contribution?
0: It's right here, on the planet, the capsule. See this little hook for the astronauts to hang up their space helmets?
1: Good grief. You mean that hook is the only thing that's British?
0: No.
1: Oh, good, yeah.
0: The hook's American, but it's fastened with a British nut.
1: Oh. I say, too. Too, did you hear that?
3: I was over there looking at the model.
1: The commander says all Britain has provided for this rocket is one small nut.
3: You mean one of our chaps has agreed to go up in it?
1: Oh, Too, don't talk like an idiot, please. Leave it to me.
0: Over here is the ground control instrument panel. We run the entire flight from here. Booster separation button, altitude control knob, reverse thrust lever.
3: Oh, I say, isn't this exciting? What happens if I pull this out?
0: Nothing much. It's an ashtray.
1: Well. And all this has been provided by your American Army fellows, huh?
0: Oh, I don't work for the Army, Mr. Lennox Brown. I work for NASA.
3: NASA? Good heavens, is he putting up rockets now?
0: National Aeronautics and Space Administration, Mr. Lamb. NASA. It's rather like your European Launcher Development Organization. ELDO.
1: Oh, well, it's no use explaining to him. He can't tell his NASA from his ELDO.
3: Tell me, when are you planning to stop the thing? You know, turn the ignition key or whatever you do.
0: Blast off.
3: No need to be uncivil. Only asking.
0: Blast off is tomorrow afternoon.
3: Oh, right.
0: The two astronauts will be launched into orbit at 1,400 hours.
1: By Jove, that's in the afternoon, isn't it?
0: Yes. Now perhaps you gentlemen would like to come and meet the astronauts.
1: Oh, thank you.
0: Polovsky, Johnson, I'd like you to meet the men from the ministry. Lennox Brown, Lamb.
4: Hi there.
5: Hello.
1: Howdy-do.
5: Howdy-do.
0: As you know, gentlemen, Polovsky and Johnson will be shot into outer space tomorrow on top of a 500-ton rocket. Now, these men are carefully chosen for the most dangerous and demanding job in the world.
1: Yes. Oh, yes, yes. Of course, our job's not that it's dangerous, you know. Oh, is it, too?
3: Oh, I should say not one. Only last year I got my thumb trapped in a paperclip.
1: Oh, that's tough. Yes, I do know. One day my secretary slipped and poured scalding hot tea in my lap. I could show you the scar if I... Yes. Well, on second thought, sir, you show him the scar from your paperclip, too.
3: Yeah, well, there it is, just below the nail. Oh, I was off sick for a week.
6: Gosh, you sure got a dangerous job.
0: That'll be enough, Johnson. And there any questions you'd like to ask, gentlemen?
3: Well, there is one thing I've often wondered about. Tell me... When you're up there all sealed up in your spacesuits, strapped in, unable to get out of the capsule, well, what do you do when you want to, when you feel like, well, you know.
1: No. Yes, that's often puzzled me. How do you eat?
6: Oh, yeah, well, we use these tubes of food, see, made in the States. We squeeze them like so.
1: Really?
0: I suppose they don't contain any artificial coloring or flavoring, contrary to the Pure Foods and Drugs Acts of 1956, do they?
2: I don't really know.
0: Don't know? Well, dear me, I mean, we'll have to look into this. Make a note of that, too, will you?
3: Yes, but, and what about an import license? They are foodstuffs.
0: Ah, good point, too. Mm.
3: Yes. And these two astronauts, have they got a work permit?
2: Well, I... Look, let me show you the space capsule itself, gentlemen. It's on the launching pad. I'm sure you'll find it very interesting. Here we are, gentlemen, 200 feet above the ground. And this is the capsule, Vulcan 7.
0: How absolutely magnificent.
2: Thank you. We are rather proud of it.
0: Magnificent view, I mean. Yes. From up here. Marvelous, isn't it, too? I mean, look down there.
3: Oh,
2: yeah, well, this capsule weighs 2 tons and contains 5,000 intricate mechanical systems.
0: You know, I do believe you can see the church clock in Lower Bumstead. Yes, what time is it?
3: It's time we went down again.
2: It's crammed tight with the latest science.
0: Ah, there's a train. My word, look at that. Oh, it's just like a toy. Even a couple of puffs of smoke. Well,
2: Mr. Lennox Brown, I didn't come up here to stand looking at a couple of puffs.
0: I beg your
3: pardon. Let's go back down again, man. I can't stand heights.
0: Steady on. We'd better have a look at this space thing while we're here.
3: Oh.
0: Yes. Oh, my word. There's not a lot of room inside, is there?
2: We're not going to hold a dance in there, you know. It's basically a place to work in.
0: A place of work, eh? Ah, well, in that case, why aren't you exhibiting a copy of the Shops, Offices and Factories Act, eh? On the wall.
2: It won't be here that long. I mean, it's a space vehicle, not a...
3: Not a vehicle? Ah, is it taxed and insured?
0: What? Well, you need number plates, too, my dear chap. I mean, Ministry of Transport regulations, you know. Flashing indicators, a parking light.
2: Any more weight on this and it'll sink like a stone when it splashes down.
0: Splashes down? In the sea?
3: Have you registered it at the shipping office? You will need a D473 life belt inspection certificate, a Q915 customs and excise.
2: Hold on. We're blasting off tomorrow.
0: Oh, out of the question, my dear fellow. Oh, no, yes. No. Got to get the administrative side sorted out before you can wind it up, you know, or whatever you do.
3: It shouldn't take more than, 3 weeks, would you say, Bum?
2: 3 weeks?
0: Oh, don't be silly, too. 3 weeks indeed. Oh, dear. More like 3 months.
2: What?
0: Well, I mean, you know what old Rudge is like. Now he's back at the Board of Trade. Spends half his time tuning his hearing aid to take a police call.
2: Ridiculous. Now, wait a minute. We're scheduled to launch tomorrow, and nothing, but nothing, is going to stop us.
0: Yes, well, we'll see about that, Commander. Oh, my word, yes. We'll send a full report of all these irregularities to Sir Gregory Pitkin.
4: Bernard, I'm all alone in the office. Noddy's gone up to Norfolk and taken Big Ears with him. No, I'm just sitting here watching the pigeons on the windowsill. Oh, hey, I've got to hang up now, Bernard. I can hear someone coming. Ta-da, love.
2: Ah, Miss Murphy. You busy?
4: Oh, Sir Gregory. I was just typing some reports, sir.
5: With the cover still on your machine?
4: Yes. They're confidential reports, sir. And luckily, I'm a touch typist.
5: Now, listen. Have you heard from Lennox Brown and Lamb since they went up to Cape Harold yesterday?
4: Oh, yeah, just a postcard, sir, from Biggie. Mr. Lamb. Having a wonderful. I don't know what he was having that was wonderful because there's a blot over it.
5: Well, I've had an astonishing communication from Lennox Brown. Tell me, was he behaving normally when he left here?
4: Oh, yes, sir. I distinctly remember him lying on the floor with a waste paper basket on his head.
5: What?
4: Well, if he tripped on that loose bit of lino, see, he always does.
5: They've sent me a footling report on this Anglo-American space shot, full of pettifogging quibbles about regulations. They want me to prevent the launching.
4: Oh.
5: Yes. Well, I believe in wholehearted, enthusiastic cooperation with these Americans.
4: Me too.
5: Anyway, you can take down my reply. My own secretary's away having another of her nervous breakdowns.
4: Yes, sir.
5: You better make it a telegram. The space shot's this afternoon, and we don't want them interfering. Now begin. Read your report. Stop. American astronauts going up this afternoon, and that's final. Stop.
4: Got it, sir.
5: Rocket taking off at all costs. I sign it, Pitkin, and get that sent off to Lennox Brown straight away, Miss Murphy.
2: But just look at this telegram from Sir Gregory, too. He absolutely agrees with us.
3: What does he say?
2: Ring your report. Stop American astronauts going up this afternoon, and that's fine. Stop rocket taking off at all costs.
3: I knew he wouldn't allow the regulations to be flouted.
2: Yes, quite so. Quite so. The only trouble is, too, I mean, how are we going to stop it taking off, you see? I mean, the commander's posted a guard on his door and refuses to see us.
3: I know. Last time I tried to speak to him, he called me a limey carpetbagger.
2: Oh.
3: Well, as far as I know, I've never bagged a carpet in my life.
2: No, I'm sure. Well, Sir Gregory's instructions are quite clear, you see. I mean, direct action is called for, you know.
3: Mm. Yeah.
2: I know what we'll do. Now, you can take my word for it, too. That rocket will never be launched.
0: Five, four, three, two, one, lift off. There she goes. Check stability of launch vehicle. Check flight path. All systems go. Looks like a good one, boys. Okay, establish contact with the capsule. Control the capsule. Come in, Pilofsky and Johnson. Come in, Pilofsky and Johnson. Come in, Pilofsky and Johnson.
7: We are in, Commander.
6: Standing right behind you, sir.
2: Pilofsky. Johnson.
6: Some gnat blocked us in the jam.
2: Yes.
6: We only just managed to break out.
2: But I saw your truck drive out to the rocket. If you're here, who's up there?
7: Switch on the capsule's automatic radio transmitter.
3: I think I'm not doing well.
8: It's probably an earth jammer, too. I believe they get them in Norfolk.
2: Oh, no! Control calling capsule. What the hell are you two doing in there?
8: Ah, Commander. Now, in our official capacity, we've removed the British contribution to this thingamajig. They can't take off now. They'll have nowhere to hang their space helmets.
3: To give us time, we've locked your two astronauts in the little boy's room.
2: Why, you dunderheaded, interfering, nitwitted... half-baked, idiotic, bird-brained, crazy, irresponsible, asinine,
3: stupid,
2: nincompoops.
3: I say, buddy, sounds just like Sir Gregory, doesn't it?
0: Now hear this. You have been blasted into orbit. You are traveling at 17,500 miles per hour at a height of 160 miles.
2: Two?
3: Yes, son.
2: We've made a bit of a boo-boo, too.
0: Do not touch the door. Do not touch any of the instruments. We will control the capsule from the ground.
2: I say it's not good enough, Commander. I insist that you put this thing into reverse and bring us back.
0: Can't be done. You'll have to stay up there while we work out the coordinates for re-entry. Over and out.
3: But they can't leave us up here. They... Good heavens, my bowler hat, it's floating.
2: Oh. Well, so are you two. Yes, well, we're weightless. Yes, well, grab hold of something.
3: No.
2: Grab hold of something else. Now, your brolly won't hold you down.
3: I can't even tell which way up I am.
2: Well, two, either you're upside down or your face is spilled out a lot.
3: What will Sir Gregory say when he hears about this? You know what he does when things go wrong.
2: Ah, but this time there's a difference, too. This time we're the ones who are at a great height.
0: Control calling capsule.
2: Ah, yes, it's about time. Ah, capsule here. Yes, and this is Lennox Brown speaking to you. Yes, when are you going to bring us down, eh? Eh?
0: We've got your Sir Gregory Pitkin here.
2: Yes. Well, no hurry at all.
3: No. It's quite nice up here, really. Yeah.
0: He wants to speak to you. I'll put him on.
3: Still, we were acting on his orders, man. I mean, we couldn't have misunderstood them, could we?
0: Pitkin here, you blundering, incompetent fools.
2: It's possible we may have done, too. Hello, Sir Gregory. How very nice.
0: How in heaven's name? Contrite to misunderstand my telegram, I'll never know. By the gods, Lennox Brown, I'll have something to say to you when you get down. If you get down.
2: Well, we just did. If? Well, you are bringing us down, aren't you?
0: Eventually, Lennox Brown.
9: It costs £2 million to put that capsule up there.
3: You can have it back. Stop it out of my wages each week. 7 and 6, 10 shillings if
9: no,
3: you like.
9: No, Lamb, no, no, no. The commander and I have decided to make the best of a bad job. You two are to go ahead with a planned series of experiments.
10: Experiments?
9: Yes. The commander wasn't keen, but I insisted you be given the chance to die for England. It was the least I could do.
10: Very kind of you, Sir Gregor.
9: No need for thanks, Lennox Brown. Better put on those spacesuits in the locker. I'll hand you back to the commander for details. Oh, don't go away, will you?
11: And here is the news read by John Curl. The Prime Minister announced in the House today that two British astronauts have been successfully launched into orbit. That these brave men were so ready to risk their lives and leave this earth behind, he said, is clearly due to the policies of this trustful government. In answer to a question from the opposition, he denied that the two astronauts had been allowed to take more than the statutory £50 foreign travel allowance. The tracking station at Jodrell Bank reports they're receiving clear signals from the Anglo-American capsule. These were described by Sir Bernard Lovell as rather like the chattering of teeth accompanied by a faint moaning. A series of difficult and dangerous tests will be attempted during the flight, said a leading American authority on space research, Dr. Heinrich von Dusseldorf, speaking through an interpreter.

0: I must say, Ron, this space helmet's a bit awkward. I can't get it on properly.
1: Yes, I see. Perhaps it wasn't intended to be worn over a bowler hat.
0: Oh, silly me.
1: Pull yourself together, too.
0: Oh, I don't like it up here, Ron. It's weird. Look how clearly you can see the moon through this porthole. All waxy and yellow and pitted with craters. It's indescribably ugly.
1: That's the reflection of your face, too. The moon's this side.
0: Oh, well, look at the stars. I've always been interested in them. I'm a Virgo, you know.
1: It doesn't surprise me.
0: Oh, I should have taken notice of my horoscope. Today you will rise to the occasion and move in unusual circles.
1: Yes. Well, anyway, now we're here. I mean, we've got to carry out these instructions the commander's given us. Let's have a look now. Item one. Oh, our first meal in space.
0: Oh, yes. Yeah. We have to squeeze the food from these tubes straight into our mouth.
1: That's it.
0: I've already tried one of them. Not very tasty.
1: I see. Oh, not very nutritional either. That one's toothpaste.
0: Yeah.
1: Never mind. You'll just have to clean your teeth with this tube of steak and kidney.
0: I don't feel very hungry. What's the next item?
1: One of us has to climb out of the hatch and do a spacewalk.
0: One of us?
1: Yes. Splendid exercise, too. I think I've got a nice, brisk spacewalk, you know. Put a bit of colour in your cheeks.
0: Why should it always be me? Look, I tell you what. Let's toss a coin for it.
1: All right.
0: I've got one here now. Heads you go out, yeah. Tails I do. Here goes.
1: It's a long time coming down, isn't it?
0: I forgot. No gravity.
1: Oh, well, never mind. I can see from here that it would have come down tails.
2: Yes.
1: Off you go. There's a good chap. Make sure you've got everything.
0: Oh, if I must. Now, let's see. Lifeline firmly attached to my waist. That's all right.
1: Even better if you tied the other end of it to something.
0: Oh, yes. I'll tie it to my leg.
1: Oh, no, no. No, give it here. Now, don't forget, there's a vacuum outside.
0: But you mean you want me to clean the rocket?
1: No, I'm telling you to shut your faceplate.
0: There's no need to take it. Oh, the helmet.
1: Yes.
0: Ah, I see what you mean.
1: Yes, exactly. Now, switch over to your helmet radio while I open the hatch.
0: All right. I'll give you a hand.
1: Wait a minute. You're closing it. No. Leave it. Look, I can manage it. There we are. Right, now. Out you go.
0: No need to push. All right. Oh. I'm out.
1: What can you see?
0: I'm looking down and I see it. Two enormous silver things down there. Unidentified flying objects.
1: Two. Those are your feet.
0: Oh, so they are. Anyway, I can see the Earth. There's England on the left. Do you think I ought to wave my brolly?
1: Your brolly? Well, what did you take that out there for?
0: Well, the forecast said showers.
1: Get on with it, too. Get on with it. The commander wants a spacewalk, so start walking.
0: Oh,
1: I'll let you come in again when you've walked as far as Australia.

And here is the news read by John Curl. It's been revealed that two Whitehall civil servants, Richard Lamb and Derek Lennox Brown, are Britain's first astronauts. It's understood that two American astronauts were also prepared for the project, but at the moment of launching, they were merely kept standing by in lieu. Apparently, they were officially engaged at the time. The reason for not using them was given as inconvenience. A mid-Atlantic area has been designated for the astronauts' return. Sir Gregory Pitkin says he is confident they will land right in it. He is personally going out on board the aircraft carrier Vulture to welcome them. Some people think they deserve a medal, he commented. I can only say it would give me great pleasure to hang one on them. It is expected that the capsule will be brought back to Earth within the next hour.

0: This is the splashdown area, sir. And the whole fleet is standing by. Very good of you to come along in person, Prime Minister.
1: To be perfectly frank and honest and reasonable, Pitkin, as you can imagine, I'm quite glad to get away. George is having one of his funny spells. Got rather overtired at the pub last night and started holding hands with everybody.
0: Good Lord, I see, sir, yes.
1: Your department has done a gritty and thrustful job on this space business.
0: Well, that's very kind of you to say so, sir.
1: Yes, it is, isn't it? Still, a credit where credit is due, as I always say to the World Bank.
0: Yes, very, very amusing, sir.
1: Yes, it was, wasn't it? These two chaps from your department have done very well. I feel we should give them some sort of award, you know. Perhaps even the highest honor of all.
0: You mean you'd be willing to...
1: Yes, I'll try and get them on Desert Island Disc.
0: far too generous, sir. I was thinking of, well, perhaps a book of luncheon vouchers. Between them.
1: Oh, you may be right, Pitkin. What time are they supposed to be splashing down, anyway? I thought it was 1800 hours.
0: It was, sir. They seem to be late.
1: Yes. I'm a busy man, Pitkin. Lots to do. Affairs of state and so forth.
0: Yes, quite, yes.
1: I'm having dinner tonight with a cast of Till Death Us Do Part.
0: I can't understand it, sir.
1: And neither can I, but Mary tells me it's a comedy program.
0: No, I mean the capsules, sir. But you, I'd hate to think anything's gone wrong. It's a very valuable piece of equipment.
1: Quite.
0: Heaven knows where those two have landed with it.
2: Well, we're down too.
3: No thanks to you.
4: I'm sorry, Juan, but you said I could put my feet up.
3: Yes, but not on the control panel. We turned off all the lights, set the capsule spinning heat shield over exit hatch, and bounced us all the way from Bali to Bermuda.
4: I think the commander was quite upset. Just before we lost contact, he was starting to cry. Mm. He said a lot of words I'd never heard before.
3: Technical terms, I expect, you know. Mm. Still, the parachute obviously opened and we're down safely. The question is where?
4: Well, I can't see out of the portholes. They're under the water.
3: Now, there's supposed to be an aircraft carrier standing by to pick us up. But they may have a job finding us.
4: Eh?
3: Well, I mean, we did get a teeny bit off course when you gestured at the view and knocked down that booster switch.
4: You mean we might be anywhere in the Atlantic?
3: Or the Pacific. I wouldn't entirely rule out the Baltic.
4: We're lost. Alone in the middle of an empty ocean. They'll never find us. We'll just drift on forever like the Flying Scotsman.
3: Pull yourself together, too. Open the hatch and look out.
4: Oh, all right.
3: All right, now, do you see anything, too? A sort of spudge of smoke on the horizon? Any sign of life at all?
4: Yes, but it's all rather surprising. Hang on, there's a man over there who's going to shout something.
5: Coming, number five, your time's up!
6: We had a party last night. It's one of the places in the worst shape. 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
2: Ah, thank you so much. Tonight is the night, and I hope you will tune in on us every Tuesday. Let's make it your chase away blues day by listening in when we begin. How do you do, ladies and gentlemen? This is Bob Hope. No, not yet, Charlie. But don't leave. Got our signals mixed. Well, here we are with a brand new sponsor, a brand new program, a brand new cast, and ready to tell some jokes. I'm very happy to be back on the air again. I've been very busy all summer working on a few projects. What do they want all those ditches for anyway? But I'm happy. My sponsor's really a very nice fellow. We get along swell. All afternoon here at rehearsal, we were riding piggyback. Playing piggyback. He was riding me. And to show you that I'm up to date this year, I'm starting a pension plan for old jokes. So if you hear me using a lot of old gags on the show, remember there's a reason. It means $30 every Tuesday. Sorry, we have a nice cast on the show, ladies and gentlemen, that consists of...
4: The topper of the feminine stars of Hollywood, Miss Constance Bennett, Skinny Ennis and his band, Jerry Colonna, our seven swingsters, six hits and a miss, and yours truly, Bill Goodwin.
2: Oh, thank you, Bill. That's our announcer, ladies and gentlemen, known to his intimates as Bill Teeth Goodwin. Show me your teeth, Bill. That's enough. Two more payments and they're his. Hey, he's full of pep, isn't he? I'm a little tired myself. My uncle just left town. He was here with the American Legion Convention. He was in the Army. He was really one of the first men to go over the top. Somebody pushed him. But he's from Florida, and he spent most of his time while he was here dropping ice cubes out of the hotel window to make the people think it was hailing here in California. It was a nice, quiet convention. The second night, the boys at the hotel gave the house detective 24 hours to get out of town. Oh, but really, I want to thank the American Legion for getting me a half day off last week at Paramount. They came over to the set I was working on and took the camera with them as a souvenir. Paramount didn't mind that so much, but they'd be very thankful if the fella from Texas would please bring back Dorothy L'Amour. And the parades were wonderful last week with the convention. The women looked beautiful. One thing I noticed, the women looked different this year. You know, the way they're wearing their hair up on top like... Gee, I never knew they had ears. My girl had her hair up so high she had to have the perfume sprayed on by a tree surgeon. I worked on that gag all summer. Too bad I didn't get it finished. You know, I saw a sign, by the way, talking about the new hairdresser. I saw a sign on a beauty parlor today coming down here. Marcel and your ears pinned back for $1. Really, my girl had her ears pinned back so far that when she's on the telephone, she can listen with both ears at the same time. She's sort of a Dracula with freckles. You'd like her. And I hear the girls are going to wear those hoop skirts again. You know what a hoop skirt is? That's a parachute with legs. I don't like to wait for anything. You know, my girlfriend brought one yesterday and took it home with her. She has a canary going crazy. He doesn't know where he lives anymore. I don't know where she got the hoops for her skirt, but every time I take her out, her skirt wraps itself around a barrel of beer. My kid brother told me that joke. Just said I'm going to buy him a brain tomorrow. But you know, these hoop skirts are going to save a lot of taxi fare for the men. All they have to do is get a stick and roll their girlfriend home. Good, eh, fellas? No, eh? And now, ladies and gentlemen, I want you to meet our band. Really a swell band. Skinny Ennis and the boys. You ready, Skinny? Okay, one, two. No, boys, not the laughs. I mean your sideline. You know the music. Take it, Skinny.

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You have danced with him since the music began. Won't you change partners and dance with me? Must you dance quite so close with your lips touching his face? Can't you see I'm longing to be in his place? 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Ask

0: Friends, here's a bargain with the capital B. Listen, 1 cent now buys a full-size 50-cent bottle of nationally famous Pepsodent antiseptic. 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
1: And now may I present one of your favorite personalities, feminine star of such pictures as Merrily We Live, Service Deluxe, and currently working on Hal Roach's Topper Takes a Trip, Miss Constance Bennett.
2: Thank you, Bob, for that introduction. Now, what can I say about you?
1: Well, there's some stuff written there, I think.
2: Oh, yes, so there is. Bob, you're a swell guy and a very funny comedian.
1: Yeah? Well, I must have written more than that. Say, Connie, you get around quite a bit on the air, don't you? I heard you Sunday with Charlie McCarthy.
2: Did you? I had a lot of fun.
1: Yeah?
2: Charlie sat on my knee and taught me how to talk without moving my lips.
1: Connie, if you sit on my knee, I'll keep my mouth shut, too. Charlie McCarthy. What's he got that I wish I had? Woods are full of guys like him.
2: Bob, one more crack like that and you'll go back to the sticks.
1: Yeah. I'm through.
2: Give up.
1: I like Charlie McCarthy's mouthpiece, too. What's his name, that fellow, the kid
2: Ed
1: with the...
2: Ed Gerberg.
1: Yeah, that's it.
2: Tongue-tied a little bit. Yes, he's very nice. We went over to his house for dinner after the show.
1: Oh, really? I had dinner over there myself one night, Connie. There were so many people there, they had to put an extra leaf on the table. All during dinner, the leaf kept yelling, "I'll mow you down."
2: I'd like to stay here and banter with you, Bob, but I must get away early. I'm going to a girls' baseball game.
1: A girls' baseball game, Connie? Do they play that, too?
2: Yes, Bob. Girls play baseball all over the country. I may sponsor a team for Constance Bennett Cosmetics.
1: This script has so many plugs in it, it reads like a racing form.
0: Hey, Miss Bennett, I don't like to butt in, but if you mention your cosmetics once more on this program, I hope your lips stick.
1: Remember, folks, I hired him for his teeth.
2: Well, I want to keep my mascara in the public eye.
0: Well, I want to keep Pepsodent in the public mouth.
1: Yeah, well, I just want to keep my public. Let's go over to that girls' baseball game, Connie. Let's go right over there.
2: All right. Just to show you there are no hard feelings, you can bring Bill Goodwin along.
1: Yeah, he can help us over the fence. Let's go, huh?
2: Well, here we are at the box office, Bob.
1: Yeah, well, I'll buy the tickets.
0: No,
1: I'll get it right
0: no,
1: here.
0: No, Bob. Bob, I'll get them. I've got some money.
1: Oh, no, don't go to the trouble of taking your shoe off right here, Bill. I'll get it. I had some money in my left-hand pocket. If I could only get my mittens off,
2: oh,
1: I have it
2: hurry,
1: here.
2: Hurry, Bob. It's the fifth inning already.
1: Oh, really? How much are your tickets, madam?
3: All seats, 50 cents and a dollar.
1: Yeah, what have you got for 20 cents?
3: 2 hot dogs.
1: Are they comfortable?
3: Well, you can pay me, boys, because I've got 3 passes.
1: Oh, you have?
0: Say something funny, Hope.
1: I can't think of a thing. Let's go in. Say, what a crowd here tonight. Who's playing tonight, Connie?
2: The Brooklyn Debutantes versus the Dead End Girlies. Listen to the cheers.
4: We are the Brooklyn Debbies, a roaring fighting team. And if we do not win this game,
5: I think we'll simply scream.
1: Say! Isn't that wonderful, Connie?
2: Yeah, let's sit here next to the hairdressers' union.
0: No, no, I don't like the bleachers.
2: Oh.
1: Oh. You died with that. Say, there's something wrong with the looks of that baseball diamond.
2: Yeah, the girls change it to a square cut. It's more stylish, you know. Yeah.
0: Say, Connie, why are there 3 girls playing third base?
2: Oh, that's the hot corner. Robert Taylor's sitting over there.
1: Oh, is that Robert Taylor? I didn't recognize him without his boxing gloves on. Listen to the crowd roar. Say, Connie, who's that blonde playing first base?
3: Oh, that's the brunette who played second yesterday.
6: Say, she looks familiar.
1: I think I went out with her about 4 checkbooks ago.
7: Strike three! You're out!
3: Sally Rand fanned again.
8: Peanuts, popcorn, potter pots, and assorted dresses.
1: Say, that umpire's a thief. I'm going to throw a bottle down there. Madam, may I borrow your bottle?
9: Okay, but leave a nipple with the baby.
1: Connie, why did that girl slide into the plate on her face?
3: Oh, it rained on the field yesterday, Bob. She's trying to get a free mud pack.
1: Say, isn't it silly to put a totem pole right there at the show at the shortstop? What is that?
3: That's not a totem pole. That is the shortstop.
1: Really?
3: She had her face lifted too often. Yeah.
10: Something's wrong over there. It looks like a fight. Oh, they're carrying a man off the field. He tried to sneak over the fence into the 50-cent seats.
1: Half Buck Benny rides again. He'll be back on the air this Sunday, folks. I like to give these newcomers a break, you know.
10: Say, Bob, look at that woman going around and around without stopping at home. Who is that?
1: Oh, that's Mrs. Roosevelt.
3: Look, Bob.
1: What?
3: There's a woman on second, one out, and that's Snow White McGillicuddy at bat.
10: Well, here's the pitch. She takes a swing at it.
1: Say, what's the matter, Bill?
10: Why, Connie's fainted. All the players are running off the field. The umpire is waving her arms. What's she saying?
1: Game called off on account of a mouse. Oh, thank you, Connie, thank you. And now our seventh swingster, 6 hits and a miss, swing out with my walking stick from Alexander's Ragtime Band.

Ladies and gentlemen, for the lovers of classical music, there I go, I want to present at this time Senor Jerry Colonna, through the courtesy of Warner Brothers. I need say little about his talents. His voice speaks for itself. Senor Colonna.

0: the mystery of life. At last I found thee.
1: Just a second. I know I have a lot of enemies, but who sent you up here?
0: Silence, rogue. Do you realize that you've interrupted the great Colonna when the mood for song was beginning to creep upon him? Creep. Creep. Creep.
1: I wish you'd creep out of the studio.
0: But I am not finished.
1: Yeah, what's your opinion against millions of others? Look, I know you call yourself the great Colonna,

0: want to know who I am.
1: Here is my card.
2: Well, well, so you're the ace of clubs. I could have used you last night.
0: Ah, but last night I was the two of diamonds.
2: When you were born, the stork must have been dealing off the bottom. Who told you you could sing?
0: I wish I knew. The stool pigeon. But I have had my happy moments. I was once a gondolier in Venice. Well, do I remember. There I was in the middle of the street. People came to hear me from miles around. It was the most extraordinary thing they ever saw.
2: What, you're singing?
0: No, knave. I forgot the gondola.
2: Well, tell me, senor, were you resuscitated?
0: I was... Check.
2: Is there anything else you can do, senor, while we're waiting for the wagon?
0: Oh, yes. A dash of drama.
2: Drama.
0: Never will I forget the time I played Romeo and Juliet. In the first act, Juliet tossed me a rose tenderly from between her teeth.
2: Yeah, what happened in the second act?
0: Very tenderly, I tossed back her teeth.
2: Well, senor, tell me, have you ever emptied any theaters in this country?
0: Ah, yes. My first concert. What glorious memories. 30 years ago at the Trocadero.
2: Wait a minute. 30 years ago, there was no Trocadero. The place was all desert.
0: Ah, no wonder there were two camels applauding.
2: Check.
0: Silence, Gate. The great Colonna is about to lift his melodious voice in song.
2: Over my dead body.
0: Goody.
2: Ladies and gentlemen, I'd like to announce that at this time that any similarity between Senor Colonna and a human being, living or dead, is purely coincidental. Check.

you can hear the paddles a-checkin' off to China across the bay. On the road from Mandalay, where the flying fishes play, and the dawn comes up.

Pepsodent antiseptic lasts a mighty long time. In fact, three times as long as ordinary kinds, because it may be diluted with two parts water and still kill germs in seconds. Therefore, those of you who have purchased Pepsodent fairly recently haven't had reason to buy mouth antiseptic in many, many weeks. But if your stock is now getting low, then you're really in luck. 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So if you've never tried this finer, more effective mouth antiseptic, do so now. 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But don't delay. 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Well, that song's here again. We can't keep it out. But this time we get Bob Hope's own version of it.

0: Detectives.
1: Isn't that silly? A detective listening to the gangbusters. Call me when the Lone Ranger goes on. All right, Miss Fitz, let's get down to business. Get over in the other knee and take a letter.
0: Who's it to?
1: It's to one of our satisfied customers, Mr. Thomas J. McStippett, Alcatraz Finishing School. Dear Butch, I've been looking through my files, but I've been unable to find one that will fit into a pie. Understand you are having your annual water carnival next week. Good luck in the 100-yard dash. Yours for life.
2: Hey, Chief, yeah. I just got an important telephone call from a lady.
1: Yeah, what'd she say?
2: Well, I don't know, but it was awful important.
1: Yeah. Philo Pants, you're a genius in a moronic sort of way. Get that, Philo Pants.
2: Hello. Pants on the line. What's that? You say this woman shot her husband at close range?
1: At close range, eh? Were there any powder marks in the suit?
2: Yes, that's why she shot him.
1: Yeah. Come in.
3: Just get.
2: Why, that's the lady who called me. That's just what she said on the phone.
1: What's wrong, lady?
3: It's my basket.
1: Your basket?
3: My brown and yellow basket.
1: What happened to the basket?
3: I wrote a letter to my mommy, and on the way I dropped it.
2: She dropped it.
1: I heard her.
3: I dropped my yellow basket. And if I do not get it back, I think that I shall die.
1: She thinks that she shall die.
2: Oh, my.
1: Don't worry, madam. We'll find your basket. Philo Pants, call the posse.
2: Okay, boss. Here, posse. Here.
1: Tell me, young lady. Tell me, why do you carry letters in the basket anyway?
3: I don't know. I just read the lines. I don't understand them. We are being watched.
1: I hope somebody's listening, too. Tell me, have you got any clues?
2: Yeah, we can't work without clues. After all, clues make the man.
1: Down, Philo.
2: Hey, boss, I don't see what all this fuss is about just for a letter and a basket.
1: Shh.
3: The letter contained a sample of a new explosive, so powerful that one drop could blow us all sky high.
2: What was that?
1: That's killer fetal bomb. We're saving him as a suspect for our next case. Come on, killer, tell us what you know about this case.
4: You ain't got nothing on me. I didn't see her drop no brown and yellow basket at Hollywood and Vine. I don't know nothing about no formula for no explosive, and besides, I won't talk.
1: Took you some time to make up your mind, didn't it, huh?
2: Say, boss, a little torture ought to loosen his lips.
1: Yeah, sing him the torture song I torture, Philo.
5: A tisk, a tisk.
4: Oh, stop. Boy, that ain't torture. That's murder.
2: Give him the works, boss. Tell him those jokes you heard on the Bob Hope program.
1: Oh, me? Okay. On the way to the studio.
4: Oh,
1: there,
4: no. No. Anything but that. I'll tell you all that I know. I'll talk.
3: Who stole the basket and the envelope with the explosive?
4: It was the Baron.
3: And I knew it.
4: He's hiding at the Gargoyle Castle.
1: Did you say Gargoyle Castle?
4: Yes, Gargoyle, like with Pepsodent antiseptic.
1: Now that you've given us a plug, let's all get out and we're off to Gargoyle Castle.
6: Hi-ho, Gargoyle!
2: Shh. Gee, this Gargoyle Castle is a mysterious place.
1: Yeah, take it easy. They may be armed. I want you to all stand behind me, and if you hear a shot,
3: yes,
1: get in front of me. Okay, ring the bell, Philo.
2: Okay, boss. Here goes.
6: Oh, yes! I've been expecting you, but I fooled you. I'm not home.
2: Wait a minute. If you're not home, how come you're talking to us?
6: Ah, so you're wondering too?
1: Wait a minute, Baron. Do you know who I am?
6: I know you. That clean shirt isn't enough to fool me. You're detectives. Seize him, men.
7: Oh, yes!
1: Wait a minute, take your hands off.
6: Help.
8: Shut up. What dungeon shall we throw them into, Baron?
6: Throw them into 77B.
1: I've been there before. Who laid that egg?
2: Boss, how are we going to get out of this dungeon?
1: Don't worry, Philo, you'll forget I'm a master of disguise. I'm going to make myself look exactly like the Baron. Hand me that mustache.
2: Okay.
1: Now, do I look like him?
2: Well, that's perfect, boss. That's perfect. I couldn't tell you from the Baron.
1: Quiet, Philo. Here comes the Baron now. He's opening the dungeon door.
6: The Baron! What am I doing in this dungeon?
1: Oh, so you're wondering too.
6: If you're the Baron, then who am I?
1: You're Detective Hope.
6: Oh, then I'll have to frisk me. Ah, here's the letter I've been looking for.
3: Don't open it, Baron. It'll blow you to pieces.
6: I should worry. I'm Detective Hope,
7: And I hate that guy.
2: Look, boss. Look, he's still breathing. He still thinks he's Detective Hope.
1: Quiet, Philo. He's about to speak.
6: Strange. I always thought Detective Hope led a good life.
1: Why, what's so strange about that?
6: It's getting awfully warm where I'm going.

0: that dropped it.
1: Hello? Hope Detective Agency. Manager Hope speaking. Oh, yes, we find anything. I even found a sponsor. Yes? Well, I don't know. Who are you? You don't know? Well, where'd you start for? Oh, listen, I can't find you every 5 minutes, Corrigan. I'm busy. Say, Miss Fitz, where's my assistant, Philo Pants Goodwin?
0: He's in the back room listening to Gangbusters.

0: for the memory of this our opening spot. Say, I practically forgot. You'll love the show next Tuesday. There's a scene where I get shot. You like that so much. And now we are sorry to leave you. It's just for a week we'll be missing. To show Pepsodent that you listen. Mail in the doors from four drugstores. Say, Bill,
1: yes,
0: what's
1: Bob?
0: On tap for next week?
1: What well, our special guest is Miss Olivia de Havilland. Skinny Ennis and the band will be back. Jerry Colonna, our swingsters, six hits and a miss. And, of course, you.
0: And you. And thank you so much.
1: The tune Change Partners is from the RKO picture Carefree. Until next, the same time, the Pepsodent Company bids you good night. 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
3: The Kraft Music Hall with Bing Crosby, Trudy Erwin, John Scott Trotter and his orchestra, the Music Maze and Hal, the Charioteers, and Bing's distinguished visitors, the ever-hungry poet Falstaff Openshaw, and the ever-lovely glamour gal, Dink Falkenberg. And here is the ever-present Bing Crosby.

You know, it's a funny thing that people got to be urged and prodded and reminded to buy bonds. 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

I know you bought a bunch of them in April, thinking that was all you'd ever need to get. Well, the boys were fighting for you back.

0: This is the old craft music hall, friends, grabbing a shortwave boost to every blip, spot, and the pattern of global war.
1: Hey, Yuki's back with a word to the wise. Would that be you or two other guys?
0: Henry Wadsworth Yuki, we got here now. Since when did you become a conversational rhymester, old boy?
1: Oh, just lately. See, I'm going halfies with Falstaff Openshaw on a smash hit.
0: Is that so?
1: And we'd like to cut you up, too.
0: Cut me up?
1: You put up the money.
0: I put up the money?
1: Yeah.
0: What's the title? Yuki's Irish Rose?
1: Oh, no. My play is different. Are you familiar with the story, For Whom the Bell Tolls?
0: Yes.
1: Mine is different.
0: Yours is different.
1: Yeah.
0: What's the Falstaff cut in this play?
1: Well, I'm composing the music, designing the scenery, and taking tickets. Falstaff just writing the lyrics.
0: May I say you have one of the best men in the business.
1: Thank you very much. Boy, we've worked and worked and worked on our play, and you know what?
0: All work and no play.
1: I can see you're not interested in appearing in a smash hit.
0: Appearing?
1: Yes.
0: You're just appearing. Oh, you mean there is, shall we say, something in this opera for me?
1: You can play second lead.
0: Who is the star?
1: Naturally.
0: Naturally.
2: Hey, Yuki, what sort of a musical comedy is this thing?
1: Well, what Oklahoma does for the West, our show is going to do for the South.
2: Mm-hmm. What are you calling yours?
1: South Dakota. It's a mystery musical show.
0: Oh, that's interesting. A mystery musical, huh? What is South Dakota about?
1: Well, it's all about an Arkansas family that migrates to Rhode Island.
0: What's that got to do with South Dakota?
1: That's the mystery.
0: I thought as much. Now, before I blow a bob or two in this baloney, Yuki, what are you assessing the customers to be in at the desk?
1: Well, orchestra seats will be $5 and $3.
0: For a thing, you get a little further down front.
1: Oh, no. The $3 orchestra seats will be near the stage.
0: Why are the threes nearer than the fivers?
1: Well, in the $3 seats, you've got to be able to play an instrument.
2: Say, Yuki, could I get a piece of the show for $50?
1: Oh, sure, Mr. Copter.
2: How big a piece?
1: Well, when the show breaks up, you can have your choice.
0: You know, Ken, I was thinking a play with music by Yuki and lyrics by Falstaff Openshaw that really whets my curiosity.
1: Oh, sure, it whets everybody.
0: Can only mean one thing.
1: Success.
0: All quick.
3: Silence. Falstaff Openshaw is here, so hold your tongue, you four-plied daddy. For henceforth, let us have this clear. I think of you as Bob Hope's cabby.
0: Say, Falstaff, for blueprinting the details of this horrendous heartburn that you and Yuki have contrived.
3: Precisely why I am here.
0: You will tell us then the plot?
3: Indubitably. But first, let me tell you a few of the hit songs.
0: Oh, yes, my hero.
3: Have you heard Make for the Cattle Car, Mother? The Brakeman Can't Smell You Out There?
0: That could be a hit if the firm gets behind it.
3: Or perhaps you'd prefer something more sentimental, such as Oscar was happy, in his eye was a gleam, he was made third jerk on the tug of war team.
0: Seems as though the long titles are coming back. Hmm?
3: In double dubitably. The trend is here, such as We'll Have No Meat from the Butchers, Mother Got Out of Line.
0: You know, it seems to me with such a catalog of colors, the whole thing sounds just utterly devastating.
1: Oh, it'll devastate you, all right. It sounds off with a bang when the hero rushes in to find his heroine.
3: Yes, he steps on the gas too heavily in his eagerness to arrive. And so he gets arrested by a burly Chanel number 5.
0: Whoop, what's this about getting arrested by a burly Chanel number 5?
3: Have you ever been arrested by anything else?
0: Ignoring the obvious implication, my pompous protester, and admitting that Chanel number 5 could, when in the mood, arrest me, may I say that most people are arrested by policemen.
3: And what, pray tell, is the difference between a policeman and Chanel number 5?
0: Well,
3: Chanel number 5 is a perfume, correct?
0: Correct.
3: A perfume is a scent, correct?
0: Correct.
3: A scent is a copper, and a copper is a policeman, you doubting Thomas.
0: I'm concerned.
1: Hey, wait till you see our show, South Dakota, Bing. It'll bring back the days of the old West.
0: Do you concur in this contention, Falstaff?
3: In triple dubitably.
0: The building.
3: Yes, I have written a poem, a dedication, shall we say, a program note.
0: Knock it at us,
3: Ah, for the days of the Pony Express. when a card game was first on the docket. What a hand you'd achieve with an ace up your sleeve if you also had four in your pocket.
4: Pistol back in, mama, lay your pistol down.
3: Ah, for the days of the Pony Express when the West was a month from New York. The mail came, of course, by a galloping horse, but the females still came by the stalk.
4: Lay that pistol down.
3: Yeah! For the days of the Pony Express. But alas, there has been a great change. Now I give my horse headroom in my hall bedroom while frying two eggs on the range.
5: Oh,

0: As we leave Oklahoma, we come upon an intelligent-looking stranger who stops us and says,
1: "How's the sandwich situation at your house? 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
2: Time marches back. 1910, Thomas Woodrow Wilson is elected governor of the state of New Jersey, and Halley's Comet passes the sun. 1910, Japan helps decorate Washington, D.C. with 2,000 cherry trees, and two more stars are added to the flag. 1910, and men are saying...
0: Well, I see Arizona and New Mexico have become full-fledged states.
3: Well, what were they?
0: Mostly Indian territory.
3: How did they get into the Union, Harry?
0: Well, they had reservations.
3: Oh, by the way, Harry. Harry, you know, I tried to get Alexander's ragtime band for the pianola, but see, they're all out of it.
0: Well, next time you try, see if they have put your arms around me, honey.
3: Well, how can I say that to the clerk?
0: Oh, it's a great tone. It goes like this.

0: frequently starred on Spanish language Good Neighbor broadcasts and soon to be seen in CoverGirl, the Columbia Pictures saga of America's model young ladies, our friend Jinx Falkenberg has been on active duty in the Hollywood glamour blitz for sufficient time to be an acknowledged authority on how to tame a wolf. Tell me, Jinx, what are the latest tactics recommended by you technicians?
1: Well, when they heard submarines hunted in packs like wolves...
0: Yeah?
1: The Hollywood wolves decided to hunt in packs like submarines.
0: What happens now?
1: A girl sunk.
0: Thus, friends, a demonstration of Jinx Falkenberg's clear, incisive views on the Hollywood wolf situation. Ah, yes, had Jinx Falkenberg been Little Red Riding Hood, things would have taken quite a different turn in the forest that day. Such a turn as we now present in the Spanish-American Good Neighbor version of LRRA. To begin with, if Jinx had been Little Red, it is highly probable that the wolf would not even have given her a start. So we'll have to turn to Ken Carpenter for a start.
2: The Kraft Music Hall's own Spanish-American Good Neighbor version of Little Red Riding Hood. The cast, in the order of their appearance...
3: I am Little Red Riding Hood. Who'll come with me for a walk in the woods?
4: I am her grandmama, and in very bad shape. My dress has the wrinkles, my face has the drink.
5: I am Wolfstaff Openjaw. An object of much loathing, so badly clad and sloppy, just a wolf in cheap clothing.
4: I'm Yuki.
2: As we all know... As we all know, Little Red Riding Hood is only a myth, but a myth with a moral. One day, while on her way through the woods to her grandmama's, a friendly woodman said to Little Red,
6: Hiya, miss.
1: Hiya, mister.
2: As the enormous woodsman picked up his great axe and started to resume his work, chopping down a huge tree, Little Red Riding Hood said,
3: Tell me, senor, what are you going to do now?
6: Getting in some chops for dinner.
2: And so R.R. Hood went skipping on her way, when suddenly she met a stranger who said,
5: Hello, babe, I've plenty of money. I'll be your biscuit if you'll be my honey.
3: Who are you, senor?
5: I am just a lonesome soldier lad. I'm on the loose. I could be had.
3: And where is your camp?
5: I'm A-W-O-L.
3: I think you are A-W-O-L-S.
5: When your little red cape is down and your little red hat's up, you could be mistaken for a bottle of catsup.
2: This made Riding Hood see red. She was boiling mad.
5: I see, my pretty Miss Riding Hood, that you've begun to boil. May I put fresh water under the hood and have you tried my oil?
2: Obviously, it was lube at first sight. Shyly warming up the brusque but hearty intruder, Little Red Riding Hood murmured,
3: I feel so little and defenseless against a wolf like you.
5: My dear, you're safe at least till tomorrow. The law I am forced to obey. It grieves me no end and brings me sorrow. But today is a meatless day.
3: Oh, no, that is not so. Tomorrow is the meatless day. Today I'm taking to my grandmama a little ham.
5: Too bad. I eat nothing but vegetarian food. I like broccoli, rhubarb, and figs.
3: Forgive me, senor, if I seem to be rude, but what happened to those three little pigs?
2: At these words, the wolf, sensing that there would be hot victuals at little R.R. Hood's grandmama's, took it on the lamb, hoping to get there for the first sitting. As wolves will, however, he got to ogling some pigeons, permitting Little Red to nose him out at Granny's by several lengths. She paid $6.80. Quaint old Granny lay in bed and greeted her grandchild, saying,
4: Ah, child, I owe everyone, the milkman, the grocer, the butcher. Ah, if you could only get me out of the red, the Riding Hood.
3: How could things go so bad with you?
4: Whenever you come to visit me, the wolf is always on the doorstep.
3: He must have followed me here, but do not worry. We shall eat now. I have a little ham for you in this basket.
2: And hearing this, the wolf, tired of cooling his paws on the outside, slunk in. Grandmama hissed,
4: I can't help noticing that you slink.
5: Hold your tongue, Granny. Can't you see this child's head over heels in love with me?
4: How could she be head over heels in love with a wolf like you?
5: The answer's quite simple. Romance reveals that most girls lose their heads over heels.
4: Is it true, child, that your head
3: I was, but no more. Too uncomfortable.
5: Let's not dilly-dally further. I'm hungry. Let me see. Get ready, Granny, for your end. To eat you first is my duty. You see, Emily Post is my friend, and she says age before beauty.
2: And slowly the wolf starts moving stealthily toward Red Riding Hood's grandmama. Slowly little Red and Granny start moving stealthily toward the basket containing the ham. They were neck and neck rounding the far turn. Suddenly, little Red and Granny start to talk tactics using Spanish to confuse the wolf. Little Red says,
3: Yo voy a robar el abrigo del lobo como todas mis amigas consiguieron sus abrigos de los lobos.
2: Red Riding Hood says she'll steal the wolf's coat, as all her friends got their fur coats from wolves. Agreeing with this, Grandmama reaches for a shotgun. Little Red reaches for her grandmama. The wolf reaches for a Spanish dictionary.
3: Abuelita, por favor, no hay que hacer eso nunca. No le mate. No, no.
2: Little Red says no.
4: Sí.
2: Grandmama. Grandmama says yes. The wolf says, ha! No translation. Finally, Little Red argues,
3: There is no use for us to kill each other. Wait till you see what I have in this basket.
4: Then open the basket.
3: Here you are. So, it is open. Look!
4: And about time I made my exit from this foul basket. For all the world's a stage, and I was meant to trot it. Lead me to the theater. What is a good show without a bright and gleaming star like me? And what is you doing in your basket, child?
3: So, you are surprised, Grandmama.
4: I am.
3: But why, Grandmama? I told you I had in the basket a little ham.
4: Good catch.
0: From Jinx Falkenberg's adventures with Little Red Riding Hood's wolf, we turn to the charioteers and a newie from the MGM picture, Thousand Cheer. I dug a ditch. Dig, man.
7: Well, look ahead, Zach. Can you dig, dig, dig? Your shoulders are broad. You look kind of big.
8: Yes, Jack, I dig, dig, dig. I dig the dames. I dig the chicks. I dig Harry James and his red hot licks.
7: Oh, well, take them slow. You're digging off sticks. Grab this shovel and dig that ditch.
8: I dug a ditch.
9: What?
8: I dug a ditch.
9: Solid murder.
8: And struck it rich.
9: Well, now, that's different.
10: In which it's off.
8: Oh, yippee-yay.
9: Ah, the guy's happy.
8: Oh, yippee-yay.
9: Said, if you strike a...
8: I made it pay.
9: Now, tell me more.
10: In which it's

0: seen, huh? Yes. Oh, man, I'm telling you.
1: What? Down in Wichita.
0: To be happy about getting blisters all over my hands and my dogs are killing me.
1: Down in Wichita, oh, I could keep on tick, tick, tick like I

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1: Never in history has the sandwich been as important as it is today. 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

0: That's it for now, friends. 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
16: What a funny way to make a living.
17: The rain in Spain stays mainly in the plain.
16: Again?
17: The rain in Spain stays mainly in the plain.
16: Again?
17: The rain in Spain stays mainly in the plain.
16: Again.
17: It's chucking it down in Madrid.
15: That's more like it, darling.
18: Higgins, you're a genius.
16: Are you Pickering?
18: Yes.
16: Well, don't. It'll never get better.
18: I say, Higgins.
16: Yes, but can you say the rain in Spain...
18: Oh, shut up.
16: Oh, please.
18: That was an extract from a repeat of a repeat, recently repeated on BBC Two, of a repeat of a repeat of Bernard Shaw's Pygmalion, which will be repeated later tonight. This will be followed by a repeat of Terry Scott taking a light-hearted look at varicose veins. This will be followed by a belch, which is the same as a repeat, only not so classy. I don't know about you, I'm going to the pictures.
19: I went to the pictures last night. I saw Gone with the Wind. That's another repeat.
16: Oh, please, please.
19: That's another repeat.
20: Thank you, fans. Dennis C. Carl King here. Next week, I shall be playing you my last territorial claim in Europe. Today, Mrs. Mills. Tomorrow, the world!
18: Not much difference, really.
19: I don't come here every week to listen to Dennis King doing rotten jokes.
16: I have been meaning to ask you, Tim, why do you come here every week?
19: This is the night the wife has her tuba lesson. Once a week, for the last 4 years, this handsome Frenchman has arrived at our house and... Wait a minute. I've just realized he never brings a tuba. Hello?
21: Hello, Tim. Don't worry. For the last 4 years, your wife and I have been practicing breath control.
19: What?
21: Breath control!
19: Oh.
21: But tonight, your wife has a surprise for you. Listen to this.
19: Darling, that's wonderful.
21: Thank you, darling.
19: Oh.
21: Excuse me now, Mon Brave. I have to flit across London and see how Mrs. Cryer is coping with 100 pipers.
19: Is she learning the tube as well?
21: No, she's trying to cope with 100 pipers, or what?
19: Barry, what's your wife doing with 100 pipers?
18: She collects sporrans.
19: Oh.
18: Which brings me to a little recitation. Some men can smile at adversity, some at fear, some at danger, some doubt. But believe me, the man who smiles broadest of all is a Scot with his kilt inside out.
1: Hello, Cedric.
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8: Hello, Petal.
18: That was the four just men. And now over to Edna Platypus, who is talking to a man who sets fire to people.
22: Good evening.
23: Oh, that hurt!
18: Oh, next week Edna will be talking to a stirrup pump.
22: Inside Showbiz, in which Peter Nobble takes a glimpse behind the scenes and gets a punch in the mouth.
18: Faye Dunaway agreed to do a nude scene in her latest film, provided that everyone was barred from the set. Shooting was held up for 3 days when the doorman refused to allow Miss Dunaway on the set. He later took off his trousers and said, "I'm a star, I'm a star."
19: The producers of the film Chinatown announced today they're to make a sequel. They said half an hour after finishing the picture, we felt like making another one.
22: In the canteen... In the canteen at Pinewood Studios today, Christopher Lee ordered a steak, drove it through his heart, bit the waiter in the neck and flew out of the window.
18: Is Ken Russell going commercial? Rumours are that his new film has been retitled Beethoven Meets Kung Fu.
19: Bob Dylan announced today that he is to give up his career as a singer and concentrate on his appearances in Magic Roundabout.
22: That's all from Inside Showbiz. Next week, Michael Parkinson will be in Shepherd's Bush talking to Joan Bakewell, who won't be answering as she'll be in Sidcup.
18: I say, you fellows, my sister's getting married tomorrow in China. Mother wanted her to get married in velvet, but you know what these modern kids are like.
19: Meanwhile, in a cinema, just behind that couple who look as though they're fighting but aren't.
18: Excuse me, miss, have you got a drink on a stick?
22: No, but I've got a chuck ice with a bad ankle.
18: Well. Meanwhile, in the box office...
19: Roxy here.
21: Have you got Dirty Harry at your cinema?
19: No, we don't let him in anymore.
21: Don't blame him.
18: Here is a newsflash. Oh. Police surrounded a hard-boiled egg in Chelsea today. A spokesman said later that the egg was helping police with their breakfast. Now over to the Palm Court of Grand Hotel, where the Denise King Trio are entertaining.

0: Thank you, thank you. 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And may I say what a pleasure it is to play for such a delightful audience. And now, a complete change of mood. Listen to this, you ratbags!
1: Ladies and gents, you will not know my face,

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I came over from Jamaica to be a master baker, but now I am the third one from the right.

0: Encyclopedia of the Air, letter J.
1: Jiu-jitsu, a form of self-defense practiced by Jews.
2: There is also Catholic jitsu, which differs insofar as you hit your opponent with a cardinal.
0: Someday, when I'm awfully low, I'll have a word with Ronnie Corbett.
2: And now a word for our younger listeners.
3: Diddums.
1: And speaking of children, here is Professor Jim Spotty with some theories about them.
4: Hey, some people think that babies are found under gooseberry bushes. Some people think that a stork brings them. This is not true. What actually happens is that a daddy and a mummy get together.
3: Get him off!
4: Ow!
1: Unfortunately, Professor Spotty has been taken suddenly and indisposed with a lump on the head. So instead, let's take a look at Tony Blackburn's Golden Oldie.
2: There ought to be a law against that.
4: I remember Tony Blackburn when he was nothing.
1: When was that?
4: About 20 minutes ago.
2: And now, over to Windsor, where we are just in time for the conferring of the Order of the Garter.
5: Anne, pull your stockings up. They're all wrinkled.
4: And while we're there, the Order of St. George.
2: Two lagers for me and a bird and a pint of tankard for the dragon, please.
6: Excuse me, I've just come in. May I have a word about that last joke?
4: Who are you?
6: I'm a dragon.
4: You don't sound much like a dragon.
6: See, I'm Puff the Magic Dragon. They wrote a song about me once.
4: Yes, I've heard it. It's called He's Funny That Way.
1: And now it's time for Hello Cheeky's personal column.
2: Bargains for Burks.
4: Two men with wooden legs seek third.
2: Object. Forming a firm called Rent-A-Wicket.
5: Desperate spinster seeks cat which might turn out to be a handsome prince. Preferably not doctored.
4: Suffering from dry rot? Then stop watching Sale of the Century.
2: The BBC take no responsibility for the contents of this column. Most of the time they try and take no responsibility for the rest of the programme as well.
4: I'm not standing for that. I'm an international star, a member of the jet set. I'm going to see the controller of programs.
7: Come in.
4: I've just been insulted on the air and I refuse to do any more programs.
7: But a no-no, how are we going to do 20 questions without you?
4: I'm not a no-no.
7: Well, you look damn pretty standing in that light. Why are you standing in that light?
4: I couldn't get a brown ale.
7: I say. Would you care to share a meanwhile with an old man?
4: Certainly.
7: Oh.
2: Meanwhile, in an antique shop just next to the Max Bygraves joke book.
8: Good morning, sir. Can I help you?
2: My name is Campbell. I collect Scottish relics. Is that a tartan bed over there?
8: No, sir. That's the wife. She's just resting. Hello?
9: Hello, this I'm a Scotsman here. I want to complain about that last joke.
8: If you're a Scotsman, why are you talking like that?
9: This voice gets a bigger laugh.
8: Get off! Hello?
10: Hello. I'm a West Indian. I'd like to complain about all these racial jokes.
8: Why are you talking like that?
10: Because I kind of do a West Indian accent.
8: For heaven's sake, why don't you two swap roles?
2: All right, here's a cheese and tomato.
11: And here's a ham and cress.
2: Thank you.
1: And now it's time for Science Special with Arthur Burke.
2: Hello, I am a Burke.
12: True.
2: Shut up. Now today I'm going to play a sound to you. Listen to this noise. You didn't hear anything, did you? That's because I forgot to switch the machine on. Burke, shut up. Now listen to this noise. Did you hear that noise?
4: Yes.
2: That noise was caused by me putting my finger in the live socket. Burke, shut up. Now, how about this?
13: I could have danced all night.
2: Now, sir, what did you hear then?
8: Pardon?
2: I said, what did you hear then?
8: What?
2: Now, the rest of you, pay attention.
13: I could have danced all night.
2: Now, did you hear that?
14: Yes!
2: Good boy. Now, those were the sound waves traveling from this tape recorder here. Very socket.
4: Burke,
2: shut up. Direct to your ear. However, with the use of this device, invented by Raymond Baxter and a titled lady with a funny eye, we can bend the sound waves to make this...
13: I could have danced all night.
2: Sound like this.
11: Just for you.
2: What use is this, you may ask? And my answer is, none.
4: Burke.
2: Yes?
4: Shut up.
2: Quite right.
4: Well, we have a few moments in hand, which gives me time to tell you that on Radio 3 later tonight, a schizophrenic will be singing in stereo. But for those of you living in the Nottingham area who want a good time, ring 01-2246-8071 and ask for Melanie. Put that in. I'm not going to stand here reading out adverts for call girls.
8: What are you going to do?
4: I'm going to ring 01-2246-8071.
2: They call me Coquette and Mademoiselle. Don't know why, really. I'm an insurance salesman.

0: And now, Encyclopedia of the Air, letter P, politics.
1: This word is derived from two roots, poly meaning a parrot and tics meaning bugs. Hence, anyone in politics is a creepy little thing who talks a lot of rubbish.
0: Hello?
2: Hello, the member for Tiddles Parva here. Regarding what you've just said, I think I must point out, which is not to say I disagree, notwithstanding any and all sincerity. However, speaking absolutely frankly and with the full confidence, incidentally, I think Hello Cheeky is a marvellous programme, favouring neither the one nor the other. On the other hand, goodbye.
1: Who was that?
0: Stanley Baldwin.
1: He's dead.
0: Yeah, but nobody's told him.
1: Oh.
0: And speaking of fish fingers, there will be a shortage of them this weekend. We phoned the manufacturers for an explanation and they said, we're terribly sorry, but we seem to be all thumbs this morning.

And this is the voice of them all, Dennis King. Hi, fans. And all of you have written in asking for my autograph. Shut up. And now, accompanied by the mass bands of my brother Tony, here is a song I wrote for Charles Aznavour, or Charlie the Frog, as I call him.

0: get him off.
1: Oh, Charles Aznavour. I love that song of his.
2: She may be the beauty of the beast. She may be sober or be...
1: Please, John.
0: I hate it when you do your Moira Anderson impression. Hello?
3: Hello, Charles Aznavour here.
0: Hello, Froggy. What do you want?
3: Anyone on your show can teach me to do a French accent.
0: No, West Indian.
4: That's no good to me. I already got one of those. Come to think of it, I got two of those and one of those. Oh, I'm going to see the wife. I'll call you back.
1: And now we take you back to the court of Queen Elizabeth I.
5: Sir Walter Raleigh, what have you there? Not there, there.
6: Oh, there. This, Your Majesty, is a strange plant from the New World.
5: Oh.
6: When dried and shredded, you can put it into a pipe, ignite it, and the fumes can be inhaled pleasurably. It is called a potato.
5: Sir Walter, you are a twit.
6: God bless Your Majesty. Would you care to join me in a plate of bangers and mashed tobacco?
0: And now over to a briefing room on board HMS Dreadnought.
7: And for the last time, you fellows, when he comes aboard, you sing God Save the Prince of Wales and not clap hands, here comes Charlie. I'm not going to answer it.
0: Well, I'm going to.
8: Hello, I'm ringing on behalf of someone who must remain nameless, and the person who must remain nameless has asked me to say if jokes are going to be

0: about the person who must remain nameless, then the person who must remain nameless will come round and give you a bunch of royal fives right up the hooter.
1: And that goes for your cat as well.
2: What's that supposed to mean?
1: Nothing. It's just the tag of a joke they couldn't finish on petticoat line, and they asked me to slip it in for them.
3: And now over to the sports desk.
4: We've just heard that at Crystal Palace today, Harry Earthworm ran the 100 metres in 9 seconds dead. Experts think he might have improved on this time had he been alive. Before I return you to Hello Cheeky, I'd like to announce that I'm in love with the girl who ran the third leg of the 4x100 metres relay for West Germany. Guten Abend, darling. Ich bin don't auch fancy you. Thank you.
2: Thank you.
4: I said it first.
2: Get off. The scene is a village green in rural England. It is a Sunday in summer. What's the first thing you think of?
3: Rain.
2: True. What's the second thing you think of?
3: Doing rude things in the bushes.
2: Anything else?
3: Well, if pushed, cricket.
2: Correct. Who's a clever, bald little boy then? Yes, cricket. British sportsmanship at its best. 11 men against 2.
3: A game... A game where a ball left alone is as valuable as a ball struck.
4: A game where a man who stands still and does little can be a greater hero than a man who dares and risks all.
2: A game which can be played for 5 days with the possibility of no result.
3: What kind of men are they who can play such a game?
5: Idiots!
4: Our story starts in the little Surrey village of Chipping Varnish during their annual match against Hannigan's Trust Boutique, Second 11.
6: Right, Mr. Arlington, this be the first time you've played for our team. You got a box?
7: No, just a couple of deck chairs for the wife and daughter.
6: I mean, have you, for your, Oh, they won't let me explain on radio. Go out there and take your chances, lad.
4: So, strapping a deck chair to the front of his trousers, he strode manfully forward and fell flat on his face.
8: Mr. Anthrax, Mr. Anthrax.
6: Yes, lad.
8: Who's after Mr. Arlington?
6: Half the spinsters in the parish. I'm not too sure about my wife.
8: No, I meant in the batting order.
6: Dr. Carbide's next.
8: Ah, he's been called away sudden. Mrs. Dumpton's expecting again.
6: Expecting what?
8: I don't know, but the doctor's always willing to oblige.
4: How's that?
3: Well, we've written worse.
6: Dear me, 9 men and a lad against the might of Annigan's Trust Boutique and the honour of the village at stake. I think I'll go and be sick in a bucket.
8: Oh, dear. Annigan's Trust Boutique, 98 for one. They're giving us a bit of a clobbering, Vicar.
9: True, Mrs. Maybury. But do try to remember John 23, verse 5.
8: Why?
9: I can never remember the damn thing.
8: Oh, Vicar! Dear, dear, dear, they aren't half knocking hell out of Mr. Anthrax's googlies. Look!
9: I'd rather not, if you don't.
8: No, no!
2: The vicar followed Mrs. Maybury's pointing finger. He finished up at her knuckles. He'd been following the wrong way.
4: Transferring his gaze to the cricket field, he saw to his amazement a mongrel dog catch the ball in his teeth. What the dog was doing with the vicar's teeth, we'll never know. But before the ripple of surprise had died down, an even more amazing event took place.
10: Wilbur! Wilbur!
11: Yes, Orville?
10: Look at the kitty hawk! It's flying! It's flying!
2: What's that got to do with the cricket?
3: Nothing, but it's an amazing event that took place before the ripple of surprise had died down.
2: You're an idiot. Meanwhile, back at the dog.
8: He's took the ball in his front paws. He's running back. Good heavens, he's actually bowling. Isn't that incredible?
2: Oh, I don't know. It was well wide of the wicket. By George, that second one was closer.
4: Marking out his run, naughty Fido, he handed his collar to the umpire and began to bowl in earnest.
2: Oh, how's that?
4: Eight.
3: That was the beginning of the end for Hannigan's Trust Boutique.
4: Eight. Eight. Not out. Eight.
2: It was an historic day. Fido bowled 2 hat-tricks, took a superb catch at second slip, begged for a biscuit and soaked the umpire's trousers.
4: Tipping Varnish won the match. Hannigan's Trust Boutique lost a lot of support. And Fido was the hero of the hour.
3: Fido became a regular member of the Village 11, and they went from strength to strength.
2: They also went from Guildford to Reigate, but that's another story.
4: I wish to God it was the one we were telling now, but we're stuck with this flaming dog.
5: Well bowled, Fido!
8: Look here, Vicar. As captain of the opposing side, I must protest. My man would never have been stumped if he hadn't been bitten in the leg.
9: That's a chance you must take, my son, when you're playing against a dog.
8: Wasn't the dog that bit him, it was Mr. Anthrax.
9: But never forget Matthew 93, verse 7.
8: What's that?
9: He who is bitten by a blacksmith in the name of sport is blessed in the eyes of the Lord.
8: You're raving mad.
9: True. But do not forget Leviticus 17, for 3 declared. Well played, Fido.
1: During the match at Liverpool, Billy Bremner is appealing, but not to me. And now our last sports item. In the Inter-Village Knockout Cricket Cup Final at Lord's this afternoon, a unique event will take place when the Chipping Varnish side will be led onto the field by their captain, Fido. This will be the first time a dog has played at Lord's since Dr. W.G. Grace, who, it has recently been discovered, was a red setter.
12: And we greet you with the news that Chipping Varnish, having scored 152, have got Littlehampton on the rise in the precarious position of 4 runs for 9 wickets. Over to Richie Benno.
13: Hello?
12: Thank you, Richie. Fido, the dog, having taken 3 consecutive hat-tricks, raises his cap to the crowd, his leg to the wicket, and is about to bowl what could be the last ball of an historic match.
5: Out!
2: And here in the dressing room, I've managed to get hold of Mr. Anthrax, the owner of Fido.
3: Would you mind letting go? That hurts. Oh.
2: Sorry, is that better?
3: Yes, thank you.
2: Congratulations on your win, Mr. Anthrax, and Fido getting the Dog of the Match award.
3: Thank you.
2: This miracle dog, having broken every record in Wisden, could surely go on to become one of the richest and most successful cricketers in the game.
3: I know, and the bloody fool wants to be a hairdresser.
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0: This week, and afterwards at...
1: How you feeling?
2: Terrible. Oh, my guts is going around something rotten. Have you got your flask with you?
1: In church? Of course not.
2: Oh, God.
1: It's your own fault. I've no sympathy with you. Getting married at your age, it's ridiculous. It won't work.
2: I don't start that all over again. It's too late. You've been trying to break it up for 3 months as it is.
1: I have not.
2: Yes, you have. Shh. Well, it won't work. We're getting married whether you like it or not.
1: Yeah, I'll give it 6 months. Young girl like that married to a... How old are you? You'll be 50 when she's 30.
2: I'll be quiet. Don't you ever give up. Don't you ever admit defeat. I've got to hand it to you, I have, really. Here we are, in church, 5 minutes ago, and you're still battling away. I would have thought Arston Newt would be the best man would have shut you up. Have you got the ring?
1: Yes.
2: Are you sure?
1: Yes.
2: Where is it?
1: Here it is, in me handkerchief.
2: Go. Take it out of that thing. That has got to go on her finger. Now, put it in your coat pocket and don't lose it.
1: Hasn't changed much, has it?
2: What hasn't?
1: This place. I haven't been here since I put your mother away.
2: That's a nice thing to say on my wedding day.
1: Dismal as ever. Worst church in the parish, this is.
2: It suits me.
1: What a miserable place to get married in.
2: Well, I was going to make it Westminster Abbey, but I couldn't get the Archbishop of Canterbury, so I lost interest.
1: I don't know why you didn't go to a registry office. Save your money. Give yourself a start in life. All this posh, la-di-da stuff. I mean, well, look at us. Top hat and tails. You look like a couple of puffy penguins.
2: Shh. Now, listen, we've had all this up before. Melanie wanted a white wedding.
1: White wedding? Well, that's starting out with a lie to begin with.
2: What do you mean by that?
1: It's a family. Toffee-nosed lot of stuck-up. Oh, swipe me, we must have a white wedding for Harold and our Melanie. Look at them, sat over there. They're not mixing with our lot, are they?
2: Well, they're not supposed to, not till after.
1: Civil servant, her old man said he was. Oh, a fitter in the gas board. Oh, you're making a big mistake at mixing up with that lot.
2: Look, you. Melanie and I have agreed to every condition you have made so far. We're going to live with you. I'm staying in the business. We've agreed to lumber ourselves with you until the day half a dozen blokes carry you in here on their shoulders. Which may very well be in the next service if you don't shut up.
1: What have I said? I haven't said anything. What have I said? Shh, shh, shh. Oh, that's nice, isn't it? I'm only thinking of you, son. I just don't like to see you throw yourself away like this.
2: Throw myself away? Listen, Dad, I'm not Sean Connery, I'm Errol Steptoe. A rag and bone man. I'm very lucky to get her. I love her, Dad. This should be the happiest day of my life. And it would be if it wasn't for you sitting here pouring out your satanic little thoughts. Evil, that's what you are, evil. All you need is a little pair of horns and you'd be set. They'd have to reconsecrate this place when you've gone.
1: Oh, well, I've tried to help you. If you won't listen to me, it's your lookout. She's late, isn't she? I'll bet she don't turn up.
3: Mr. Steptoe?
2: Yes, Vicar?
3: The bride has just arrived.
2: See? Up you for a start.
3: I beg your pardon?
2: Oh, no. Talk to my father.
3: If you and your best man would care to take your places...
1: Oh, well, here we go, into the valley of death. You want a blindfold? Here she comes. Blimey, look at her go. She can't wait to get up here. She goes most fast, as she left a record.
2: Shut up.
3: Would the bride and groom please step forward? Dearly beloved, we are gathered together here on the side of God, laid in the face of this congregation, to join together this man and this woman, holy matrimony, which is an honourable estate, instituted of God in the time of man's innocency, signifying unto us the mystical union that is betwixt Christ and his church, into which holy estate these two persons come now to be joined, therefore, If any man can show any just cause why they may not lawfully be joined together, let him now speak, or else hereafter forever hold his peace.
1: Well, I think
4: you dare.
3: Harold Albert Kitchener, wilt thou have this woman to thy wedded wife, to live together after God's ordinance in the holy estate of matrimony? Wilt thou love her, comfort her, honor her, and keep her in sickness and in health, and forsaking all other, keep thee only unto her, so long as ye both shall live?
2: I will.
3: Melanie Jane, wilt thou have this man to thy wedded husband, to live together after God's ordinance in the holy estate of matrimony? Wilt thou obey and serve him in sickness and in health, and forsaking all other, keep him unto you so long as ye both shall live?
5: No.
3: Who giveth this woman to be married to this man?
6: Hang on. She said no.
3: Did she really? I wasn't listening. Melanie, you were supposed to say I will, my dear.
5: Well, I won't. I can't marry him. I'm sorry, Harold.
3: Well, this is most unusual.
4: What have you said to her, then?
5: Nothing.
7: Melanie, my little baby, what's wrong?
5: Nothing's wrong, Mother. I just can't do it. I've changed my mind.
7: Oh, there.
5: You don't have to marry him if you don't want to.
2: Look, Melanie, please, darling, don't cry. People are looking.
7: You leave her alone.
2: Well, can we just have 5 minutes in the vestry? She's nervous, that's all. We'll soon sort it out. Come on, love.
7: Take your hands off her. Haven't you done enough? She doesn't want to marry you. I knew it was a mistake right from the beginning.
2: I knew you did. You poisoned her mind against me since I met her.
7: All I was thinking of was my daughter's happiness, and she wouldn't have got any with you.
2: What's wrong with me?
7: Well, just look at yourself. I mean, what you are, a common street trader. I have plans for my daughter.
1: Oi, missus.
2: Keep out of it, then.
1: I'm not standing by listening to old Mother Gin Guts here in such a...
3: Please.
7: Arnold, did you hear what she called me?
1: Yes, dear.
7: Yeah, well, don't just stand there. Do something about it.
1: Yes, come on. Oh. Have a try. Come on. I'll have him over the choir rows as soon as look at him.
3: Dearly beloved, please, I beg of you.
7: Oh, shut up.
2: Well, really?
5: Be quiet, everybody. I've changed my mind. That's all. There's no need to carry on like this. It's horrible.
2: Look, Melanie, it's just an occasion. Look, it's enough to make anybody cry up the wall. Look, let's get married in the registry office. Just the two of us, eh? No fun.
7: My daughter is not going to marry you now or any time.
1: Why don't you shut your cake hole? Anybody ain't marrying anybody. It's my son ain't marrying that great grizzly cart horse of yours.
7: Well, now you're showing yourself up what you really are. Common, ignorant, low-class gutter snipes.
1: Low-class? Oh, anybody think you was the Duchess of Hackney Wick the way you are? Honestly, you take the number off your gatepost, put a name on it, and you think you're the upper class.
8: Oh, will you all be quiet?
2: Leave it to me and Melanie, where's she gone? No, Melanie.
1: Let her go. You're better off now, isn't it?
7: My little darling, where is she?
1: Melanie! It's nice to be home again. That's right, son. You sit down and take it easy. You've had a nasty shock.
2: Leave me alone, Dad.
1: Yeah, you'll soon get over it. What we both need is a good stiff drink. There you are. Get that down, yeah.
2: Give me the bottle.
1: No, don't start that. That won't do you any good.
8: Give me the bottle.
1: All right, sir.
8: My Dad. Why did she do it?
1: I don't know. No, I wouldn't worry about it. You're better off out of it. I never reckoned her at all, anyway. Nothing to write home about. Rotten legs she had.
8: She
2: She's a lovely girl.
1: Yeah, yeah, of course. Lovely, lovely girl. Still, you're better off out of it. You never know how they're going to turn out. They always show their best side beforehand. How happy they're going to make it. It's all going to be a bed of roses. The sun shines out your ear holes. That happy state of affairs lasts till about 5:30 on the wedding day, and then it's, you've had enough to drink. Stop looking at the bridesmaids. I don't like your friends. They're a bad influence on you. Oh, I've seen it all before. You've had a lucky escape. You look back on this day and be thankful. Good-looking lad like you, you don't want to get married. You're still a puller. Go, blimey, the day you're hard up for a bit of the other, we might as well all go on.
2: I don't think I'll ever forgive her, Dad. Why did she have to wait till we were in the church? I've never been so humiliated in my life. Right up to the altar we were. I'd already said I will. Wouldn't have been so bad if she hadn't turned up. But to turn up and turn it in. I'll punch her rotten head in if I see her again.
1: Hey, that's the spirit. That's my boy. No woman's worth it. Why should you keep another man's daughter? We're all right together. We don't need no outsiders.
2: She humiliated me. I was a laughing stock. You were to get us round. Local junk man jilted. You know what it's like round here. And the drums is beating already, you bet. Everybody will know about it. I won't be able to set a foot outside the yard. They'll all be pointing at me and sniggering. She insulted me. I'll never live it down. Harold Steptoe turned down by a taggy old bird. We'll have to move. I can't stay here. I'm not going to be the object of ridicule. I should never set eyes on her. A rotten, callous little cat.
1: Someone at the door.
2: It's Melanie. I'm coming.
4: Is Mr. Aaron stepped out?
2: Yes?
4: Telegram.
2: Oh, no. Oh, my God. Something's happened to her.
1: What's happened? What is it?
2: That's a telegram. Something's happened to her. I've been thinking about myself all this time. And she might be lying in the hospital somewhere, calling for me. Do you think she's gone and done something silly?
1: Oh, go on. Open it and see.
2: I can't. You open it, Dad. Oh? What does it say?
1: Sorry we can't be with you. May your union last as long and be as fruitful as ours. From Auntie May and Uncle Jack.
2: Oh, cool.
4: Any reply?
2: No, thank you.
1: Well, that was very nice of them, wasn't it?
2: Yeah, it was. It's a very kind thought.
1: I mean, seeing as how we haven't seen them for a long time, it was kind of them to remember you.
2: Yeah. Oh, well. I suppose I'd better go and get out of this ridiculous outfit. Top hat and tails. I look the right Burke, don't I?
1: No, I think you look very elegant.
2: You better take yours off as well, Dad, before you spill something on it. You have to pay an extra pound if it has to be cleaned.
1: I'll take them back.
2: I'll take them back, I said.
1: No, it's no bother. I'll take them back. Don't you worry about them.
2: Look, I'm not a child. I've been jilted. I've not had my brain removed. I'm perfectly capable of taking them back.
1: Yeah, all right, son. Anything you say.
2: I'm going to have another drink. Help yourself to one if you want it. That's funny, isn't it? Well, I mean, you read about this sort of thing in the papers and you kill yourself laughing. You never think it's going to happen to you. I'll never trust another woman as long as I live, I can tell you.
1: Harold, don't keep brooding about it. Try to forget all about it.
2: If you don't like it, you can clear off out of it and leave me alone.
1: Sorry.
2: You all did your best to stop it. You, her mother, her brothers. Perhaps you're all satisfied.
1: That's not true, Harold. Anything I said or did was for your own good. I didn't want to see you unhappy, Harold. You're the only one I've got.
2: Yeah. You're the only one I've got. Pathetic, ain't it? Look at us, growing old together. They could make a film about us. Whatever happened to Baby Jane? Who do you want to be, John Crawford or Bette Davis?
1: Now, don't get bitter, Harold. It's not the end of the world. You're a young man. You've got your whole life in front of you. It's this place. It's depressing. Let's go out. Show everybody we don't care. The worst thing to do is to sit here and brood. Here, let's go up west, you and me. You can pick up a bird and take it out on her. And it'll get it off your chest. You'll feel much better.
6: Oh, aren't you horrible? An animal you are, aren't you?
1: No, it's the law of nature. It's like eating an apple in the dark. If the first bite's sour, turn it round and have a nibble somewhere else.
6: And whose philosophical gem was that, then? Aristotle or Schopenhauer?
1: Mine, mate. It's always worked for me. And I've got through a few apples in my time, I can tell you.
6: Get away from me, you horrible little thing. Go on, get away.
1: Oh, I'm only trying to help.
2: Well, don't. Just won't be left alone.
1: It's the front door again.
6: I know it's the front door.
1: Well?
6: Well, what?
1: Well, shall I open it?
6: You may open it, but don't let anyone in. I don't want to see anybody. Is that clear? Tell them I'm incommunicado. Yeah. All right.
1: Ah, communicado. What country's that in case they ask?
6: It's not a place, it's a state of being in when you don't want to see anybody, and I don't.
1: All right, leave it to me.
6: Yeah, who's all waiting at the church? Oh, God.
1: Hey. Harold, look who it is. It's Auntie Ethel and Uncle Ted.
6: Oh, Dad, I thought I told
9: you. Oh, you poor boy. Oh, what a terrible thing to happen, Harold. You should have your mother here on a day like this. Only a mother understands.
2: Don't worry, Auntie Ethel, I'll be all right.
9: Oh, well, if she ever sets foot in Cairo Road, you'll get a mouthful. From one end of the street to the other. Look, Harold, if you'd like to come and stay with us for a few days, you know you're welcome.
2: I'll be all right, Auntie Ethel, thank you.
9: Be no trouble, will it, Ted?
10: Oh, no.
9: I mean, we don't want to stay here with old Faceache at a time like this. Put the mockers on anybody.
1: What did you call me?
6: Dad, the door.
1: I'd sort you out in a minute.
9: Oh, Harold, dear, come to your auntie.
2: No. Just have a drink while you're here, Auntie Ethel.
9: Oh, no. No, I couldn't, not under the circumstances. We only come to pay our respects. We don't want to impose ourselves in your hour of trial. All right, I'll have a small gin.
6: Yeah, no.
9: Ted will have a brown ale.
1: Harold, it's Auntie May.
11: I knew it, and I'm not surprised. I said at the time, didn't I say, Ethel, only last night at the Skinner's Arms, didn't I say to you, I'll be very surprised at that last.
9: You did, yeah.
11: I knew she wasn't any good. Mm. I don't want to misjudge the girl, but I knew she was a wrong in the moment I saw her. I was right about George and Margaret. I said that wouldn't last, but nobody takes any notice of me. No. All they say is they think I've got a vicious tongue. Mm. Oh, Harold, you poor boy, I can't tell you how sorry we are.
6: Thank you, Auntie May. You are very, very kind.
11: I just thought that we'd let you know how sad we all are, and you'll be very welcome to come and stay with us and get away from old misery guts for a few days. We can always put you up in the spare room.
9: I've already asked him.
11: Oh, yes, but we've got more room at our place. He'll have a room to himself at our place. He can stay in there all day without anybody interfering with him.
9: No, we wouldn't interfere with him at our place.
11: No, but you'd be on top of him, wouldn't you? All I'm suggesting is...
9: that your place is bigger than our place.
11: You've never forgiven me for moving away from Cairo Road, have you, Ethel?
9: You left me with Mother, didn't you?
11: We had no choice. When Herbert became an inspector, we had to move nearer the garage.
9: Oh, yes, of course you did.
6: Auntie Ethel, please. Oh, it's very kind of you both, but I'd rather stop here with Dad. I'll be all right. Now, have a drink and don't start a family history, for God's sake.
11: Yes, but all these... It's
1: out. Oh, God, here they come, the old perishing family.
12: Where is he? Harold, my boy? Words fail me. I just don't know what to say.
6: Thank you, Uncle Arthur.
12: Still, I felt for you up there, my boy. I really did. I could have died when she ran out on you. I thought to myself, he must feel a right burke up there.
6: Yes, I did. Thank you all.
12: A terrible tragedy for the old Steptoe family. You haven't heard from her, then?
6: No, I haven't.
1: I'll be down to either.
12: What happens if she turns up again?
1: She gets a kick up the backside if I'm anywhere around.
12: Is there no chance of a reconciliation?
2: No, not again. I could never trust her again, Uncle Arthur.
12: No. So it's definitely off, then?
2: Yes, I'm afraid so.
12: Yes. Well, then, what will you be doing with a mixer, then?
11: eh?
2: The what?
12: The mixer. The kitchen mixer, the electric one. The wedding present what me and your Auntie Deborah gave you. You did have a look at it, didn't you?
2: Oh, yes, of course. Oh, it was lovely. Yes, thank you very much. It was just what we wanted.
12: Well, you did. I mean, it's not much use to you now, is it?
2: No, of course not. I hadn't thought about it. What with all that's happened, I mean, my life being ruined and all that.
12: Oh, no, of course not. But as we're here, I don't want you to think that's why we dropped in. It's just that, well, we won't be seeing you for a long time, I suppose, and, well...
1: Are you asking for it back?
12: Oh, no, Albert, no. We was just wondering, you know, I mean, we haven't got one, and 30 quid's 30 quid. And, well, supposing he gets another bird, he'll expect something else, won't he? I mean, you know.
9: Yeah, well, I mean, come to mention it, we was wondering about the sheets and pillowcases. Because what with our Elaine getting engaged and that, I mean, well, if they're not going to be used, I mean, there's no point in wasting them. I mean, we've got to be practical about this, don't we? I'm very sorry for the boy and all that, but...
2: I wasn't trying to hang on to them. I mean, I've only got back from the church quarter of an hour. I would have got round to it, you know. It's just I'm a bit sort of shell-shocked.
11: The fish knives and forks are ours, Harold. And the wooden salad bowls.
9: Yeah, and the stainless steel gherkin and peanut bowls. They're from Jim and Edie.
11: Yes, well, I can take those when I drop in to give them the news.
9: Oh, you can.
5: I've been asked for birds.
9: Is there a toaster there, Bert?
10: I can't see it. Who's this electric blanket?
13: Over here.
10: Coffee spoons.
11: They're ours. The coffee spoons.
9: Yeah, they're our tea towels. We give him them.
7: You didn't. We gave them
9: to him. We gave him the tea towels.
7: You shouldn't give him these tea towels. He's an audition, isn't he? You must have given him those ones over there, those cheap ones.
9: What?
7: They're about your mark.
9: We did not give him cheap ones.
7: Well, you're not having these.
9: But where's ours then? Where's our tea towels? They ain't here. Harold, where's our tea towels?
2: I don't know, Frida, but they should be there. All the presents are there.
9: Well, they're not here.
2: Well, I don't know. I can't remember seeing them.
9: But they ought to be on display with all the rest of the presents. Or perhaps you thought they weren't good enough.
2: No, it wasn't that for Frida. Dad, have you seen Frida's tea towels?
13: Wait a minute. Red and yellow check.
9: That's right.
13: Yeah, we did the wiping up with them.
9: Oh, that's nice. Yes, using the presents before you get married. Very nice, yes. That's that then. I won't be able to take him back to the shop, will I? And while we're about it, I am your mother's sister, and yet I was put into the fourth car. And I was put at the back of the church. And there were other people who aren't even in the family, mark you, who got the...
13: Oh, but God's sake, Frida, give your ears a chance.
9: I realised we were lucky to be invited at all. And if he had got married, that would have been the last we'd have seen him in. And I haven't been offered a drink yet.
13: Shut up!
2: A lot of you. I have never seen such a mean, callous, hateful, selfish load of unsympathetic bastards in all my life.
13: Shut up!
2: My life lays about me. I'm shattered beyond repair. And all you're worried about is your rotten, stinking presents. Will you bolt up? I don't want you or your presence in my house 1 minute longer. Right. So you can sort them out outside in the yard. Dad, go open the window. Dad.
13: Right.
2: One steam iron.
5: That's
2: ours. Right. Oh. Go outside and get it then. One coffee pot.
5: That's mine.
2: Right.
13: One fruit bowl.
2: One tea serving.
12: They've gone crackers. Come on outside. Try and catch them before they land.
13: Right. Out. Everybody out.
2: Right. You all out there?
14: Yes.
2: Here we go. One, two, three, flying ducks.
13: One vase. Gotcha.
2: Stand away from the window, Dad. Stand away.
13: All right.
2: And the last one.
5: No, don't. That's our dinner service.
2: That's the lot. Clear off. And good riddance to the lot of them. You won't see them again until somebody dies.
1: I enjoyed that.
2: Well, that's that. So much for the wedding sticks. That's the nearest I've ever gotten. That's the nearest I'm ever likely to go again.
1: No, this would be like Dunkirk. Black at the time, but hailed as a miraculous delivery in years to come.
2: We shall see.
15: Oh, God. Oh,
2: I've just remembered.
1: What?
2: I forgot to cancel the honeymoon suite of the hotel.
1: Oh, dear. Well, it's a bit late now. You won't get your money back. There's no point in wasting it. Here, why don't you give Dolly Clackett a ring?
15: Dolly Clackett?
1: Well, the manager won't know, will he? Chuck some confetti over her and you'll be well away.
2: No, thank you. I don't think I'll bother. I couldn't. I'm not in the mood.
1: Give me half a chance.
2: No, I shall just ring up and tell them we're not coming. On the other end. Dad.
1: What?
2: Do you fancy a couple of days at the seaside?
1: Me? What do you mean?
2: Well, why not? I mean, it's all paid for. Oh, go get your things packed. I mean, you better wash.
1: Yeah, all over.
2: It's a shame to waste it, isn't it?
1: All right, then.
2: Yeah, there's just one thing, Dad.
1: What?
2: Please, don't start snoring on my wedding night.
1: No.
2: And, Dad?
1: Yes?
2: Don't be next to me when I wake up first thing in the morning, neither.

You have been listening to Wilfred Bramble and Harry H. Corbett as Steptoe and Son, with Pat Coombs and Patricia Hayes. Also featured were Margot Boyd, Sheila Grant, Catherine Parr, Edward Kelsey, and Martin Friend. 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

0: You know, some marmalades get some of their tang from added flavoring. While Robertson's Golden Shred gets all of its tang from Seville oranges. What would you rather have for breakfast?
1: Tudor Queen, the queen of canned meats. 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

0: Well, darlings, I feel simply magnificent today. Guess what? A divine thing has happened. Some man has fallen mad in love with me. Well, on Monday he sent me a stunning red rose. On Tuesday he sent me two roses. And on Wednesday he sent me three roses. And on Thursday he sent me four. Forget me nots. You thought I was bottled up there, didn't you, darling? I think I've lost my place. Now, wait, oh, here I am. Well, I simply fed Allen's on the program, so I've got to ad lib, you know. Well, I simply adore anonymous admirers. I mean, I simply adore, not right, yes, because I never have to get to meet them. Maybe that's why they admire us. Oh, now, that doesn't sound right, does it? And I just can't accept gifts from someone I don't know. Well, I had some friends over the other night, and they advised me to return the flowers. So I returned Monday's rose, and Tuesday's two roses, and Wednesday's three roses. Well, darlings, I could return Thursday's flowers. My friends drank them.
1: We did not drink them.
0: Oh, Gypsy, darling, Gypsy Rose leaves.
2: Gee, it's swell being on the show with you, Tallulah. Even if it's just to see you again. It's been so long since we've seen each other, hasn't it?
0: Well, yes, it has, Gypsy. Let me look at you. Oh, darling, since the last time I saw you, you certainly have put on clothes.
2: Please, Tallulah, I wish you wouldn't talk about that.
0: Oh, well, everybody knows you're famous for taking off clothes.
2: Yes, and everybody knows you're famous for taking off birthdays.
0: Well, here we go again, boys. Why is it that every woman who visits on the big show feels she must fight with me? They all come on wearing gloves.
2: Oh, I'm sorry, Tallulah. I can take my gloves off.
0: And that's all, darling. This is radio.
2: I know, Tallulah. I happen to be mistress of ceremonies on my own radio show, just as you are here. I think we should be friends. We have a lot in common.
0: Oh, you're quite right, Tipsy. Here we are, two women MCs. Now I know what MC stands for. Man's Conquerors. Oh, by the way, darling, what kind of show do you do?
2: It's a quiz show.
0: Oh, yes, of course. Take it off or leave it.
2: Not quite, darling. It's called What Makes You Tick? And you might do worse than to listen to it, Tallulah. It's rather an adult show. I have to buy a new dress, a new gown, a new dress every week to go with a classy atmosphere.
0: Gypsy, my sweet, my pet, with all due respect to your show, which is, after all, only half an hour, my show is 3 half hours, and I need 3 gowns every week.
2: Yes, but you have to wear all 3 at the same time, darling.
0: Isn't she sweet? Gypsy is the only woman in the world who can say she has nothing to wear and wear it.
2: Tallulah, I just bought this nothing I'm wearing, and it cost $500.
0: $500? Oh, my, prices have gone up. Well, I just bought this gown, and it was reduced to $750.
2: Very nice, Tallulah. It's lovely. I hope you won't think I'm prying, but what size do you take?
0: Size 12.
2: Oh, the size was reduced, too.
0: Oh, now, Gypsy, darling, here we are, two intelligent women standing around quibbling about clothes. You know that men always say women have nothing to talk about but clothes. And they're so silly, aren't they, Gypsy?
2: Oh, of course.
0: Well, we have so many things we can talk about.
2: Certainly.
0: Well, there's no reason for grown-up women to confine themselves to bickering about clothes.
2: Of course not. We could talk about,
0: Well, what were you saying about my dress, darling?
2: Now, Tallulah, stop. We were both in the theater together. We could discuss that.
0: Oh, Gypsy, I wouldn't ever for one moment underestimate your huge contribution to the theater. But after all, darling, I am a famous dramatic actress. I know how to project.
2: Me too, honey.
0: I know how to underplay.
2: Me too, honey.
0: I know how to bear my soul.
2: I pass.
0: You know, Gypsy, the legitimate theater is a stern taskmaster. It can be pretty rough, darling.
2: Well, my branch of the theater was quite rugged, too.
0: Yes, I hear it's one long grind. But the fascinating thing about me, Gypsy, is that in all my years in the theater, not once did I ever forget my lines.
2: In all my years in the theater, not once did the audience ever forget mine.
0: I played before practically every man and woman in the world.
2: Well, I must admit, honey, I only had half your audience.
0: Well, I can make an audience cheer just by twitching an eyebrow.
2: I pass.
0: Now, Gypsy, you can't keep on passing, darling. You've got to call a raise.
2: I'll call, honey. How long have you been in the theater?
0: I pass. Ladies and gentlemen, Meredith Willson and the Big Show Orchestra and Chorus play their arrangement of If You Feel Like Singing, Sing. Gypsy, darling, why don't you sit down? I know it's such a temptation to walk back and forth across the stage while the music is playing.

0: Divine as usual, Meredith. Darlings, meet Meredith Wilson.
1: Hello, Miss Bankhead.
0: Hello, Meredith. Have you met Gypsy Rose Lee?
1: Gee whiz.
0: Gypsy, this is our brilliant musical conductor, Meredith Wilson.
2: Hello, Meredith.
1: Gee whiz.
0: Gypsy's a famous entertainer.
1: Gee string. Say, I'll tell you a very funny story about that.
0: Meredith, please. I didn't know you knew about Gypsy's talents.
1: Oh, sure. I read, you know.
0: Darling, how cunning.
1: Oh, sure. I've read all of Miss Lee's books. I consider her one of the finest writers in the world, living or dead.
2: Oh, I can see this kid knows all about me.
1: Ever since your first book, Miss Lee, The G-String Murders, I've been an avid reader of your works.
0: How avid can you get?
1: But the story of how I came to buy your first book is a doozy. Glad you asked me.
0: Well, here we go, darling.
1: Well, sir, Miss Bankhead, I was in Omaha, Nebraska at the time. I want to say Omaha, or was it Pierre, North Dakota? Well, it could have been Pierre. Or was it Omaha? I thought it was Pierre. No, it wasn't Pierre. It was Omaha.
2: Lucky Pierre.
1: Yes. Well, I was playing a date there with a band, and we had a break for a couple hours. It was just about the time your book came out, Miss Lee, and I went by a place which had your picture out in front of it. So I figured it was the library, and I went in to read your book. Well, sir, they sure have funny libraries in Omaha. I laugh every time I think of it.
0: Yes, I do too. Don't you, Gypsy?
2: I pass.
1: Well, the strangest thing is, I guess the women don't read much in Omaha. The place was filled with men. And the librarians. Well, it's the first time I'd ever seen singing librarians. Boy, that was the liveliest library you ever saw.
0: And Meredith, darling, get on with the story about Gypsy Rose Lee. Strip it down to its barest essentials.
1: Well, sir, I would have liked to have browsed around a little, but they didn't have a copy of the book, so I left and got it someplace else.
2: I laugh, but what's the point?
0: Gypsy, you optimist.
1: Well, sir, Miss Lee, I told the boys in the band about it, and ever since that time, whenever we stop in Omaha, the same thing happens. For a bunch of fellas that don't read, the boys in my band sure spend a lot of time in the library in Omaha, Nebraska.
0: Oh, brother. We are happy now to welcome to the big show a brilliant young comedian from Hollywood. The glamorous and talented Columbia picture star, Miss Julie Holliday. Julie Holliday's most recent, most hilarious triumph is in Columbia Pictures' brand new smash hit, the screening of Garson Kanin's Broadway success, Born Yesterday. We present Miss Holliday now in a scene from that picture, starring Julie Holliday in Born Yesterday.

0: Born yesterday is the story of a junk tycoon called Harry Brock, who has more junkyards, more money, more connections than grammar or scruples. It is a story of his beautiful gal, Billy Dawn, who has more mink coats, more angles, more curves than book learning. It is the story of Paul Verrill, a young Washington newspaper man who is hired by Brock to wise Billy up to the ways of Washington society. The scene is Brock's Washington hotel suite, where Brock, Billy, and Brock's lawyer are playing host to a certain unscrupulous congressman and his wife. The social amenities are about to get a real going over.
1: Yes, Congressman, you ought to remember this little lady, a great first nighter like you. She used to be Billy Dawn.
2: How you do?
1: And this is Mrs. Hedges, Billy.
3: Glad to meet you.
2: Glad to meet you.
1: I guess we can leave the girls together, Congressman, while we see about the drinks.
3: Well, and how do you like Washington, Mrs. Brock?
2: I haven't seen Washington yet.
3: Oh, you mean to say this is the very first time you've been here?
2: That's what I mean. I never went on the road.
3: Well, I'm sure you'll find it a very interesting city. Too bad the Supreme Court isn't in session. You'd love that.
2: Yeah. What is it?
4: Well, hello, everybody.
1: Well, Brock.
4: And I suppose this is Congressman Hedges' wife, eh, Mrs. Hedges?
3: That's right.
4: I certainly am happy to make your acquaintance.
3: Thank you so much. Did you have a good trip down?
4: Oh, sure. I come in my car. I came. Had to stop off in Baltimore on the way. I got a yard there. Junkyard. The second yard I picked up. Before that, I only had one.
3: How many do you have now?
4: I couldn't answer that one, baby. Oh, excuse me.
3: Oh, that's all right.
4: I don't know why I like the little Baltimore outfit. I just always get kind of a feeling from it. You know what I mean?
3: Sentimental.
4: That's it. I'm sentimental, like you say.
3: I think we're all a bit sentimental.
4: Yeah.
2: Well, it's a free country.
3: Do you play bridge, Mrs. Brock?
2: No, only gin.
3: I beg your pardon.
2: Gin rummy.
1: Excuse me, the congressman wants to know how you're fixed for time tomorrow morning, Harry. 10 o'clock, all right?
4: That's pretty early for me.
2: I'll say.
1: 11?
4: Okay. Well, I'm sorry you folks have to run.
2: You want to wash your hands or anything, honey?
3: No, thank you very much. Well, good night. Thanks for everything.
1: Good night.
4: Good night.
2: Good night, all.
4: Oh, brother, did you ever put your foot in it?
2: What'd I do?
4: Nothing. But, oh, brother, something's going to have to be done about you.
2: They're drips.
4: Huh?
2: I said they're drips.
4: Who are you to say?
2: I'm myself, that's who.
4: Well, shut up. Nobody asked you.
2: Pardon me for living.
4: All right, get lost.
2: Not yet.
4: Get lost, I told you. Hey, Devery. Get that newspaper guy Verrill on the phone. Tell him I want to see him here right away. I got an idea. You sure you ate already, Verrill? How about a strudel or something?
5: No, thanks.
4: Have a drink.
5: No, thanks.
4: Well, okay, pal. Want to ask you something?
5: Sure.
4: How much you make a week?
5: To quote you, how should I know? Well, am I an accountant?
4: I love this guy. What's your name again?
5: Verrill.
4: No. I mean your regular name.
5: Paul.
4: Ah, now listen, Paul. Here's the layout. I got a friend. Nice kid. I think you've probably seen her in here before. Billy?
5: Oh, yes.
4: Yeah, well, she's a good kid. Only to tell you the truth, a little on the stupid side. It's not her fault, you understand. I got her out of the chorus. For the chorus, she was smart enough. But I'm scared she's going to be unhappy in this town, you see? She's never been around with such kind of people. You know what I mean?
5: No.
4: Well, I figure a guy like you could help her out, and me too.
5: How?
4: Show her the ropes, sort of. Explain her what goes on, all like that, here in Washington, huh? In your spare time. What do you say?
5: No, I don't think I can handle it, Mr. Brock.
4: Means a lot to me. Give you $200 a week.
5: Well, all right, I'll do it. When do I start?
4: Right now. Why not right now?
5: Fine.
4: Come on with me, kid. Let me introduce you. You take it from there, eh?
5: Good.

0: down here a minute. She's a real good kid. You like her?
1: I was getting dressed.
0: It's all right. It's all right. He's a friend of the family. Come on in, I'm telling you. Okay. Honey, this is Paul Farrell.
1: Yes, I know.
0: He wants to talk to you.
1: What about?
0: You'll find out. Sit down. Well, I got a little work to do, so I'll have to be leaving you two. Now, get together. I'll be seeing you.
2: Your friend, Mr. Brock, has an idea he'd like us to spend a little time together. You and me, that is.
1: You don't say.
2: Yes.
1: What, are you some kind of gigolo?
2: No, not exactly.
1: What's the idea?
2: Well, nothing special. He just wants me to put you wise to a few things, show you the ropes, answer any questions.
1: I got no questions.
2: Well, I'll give you some.
1: Thanks.
2: Might be fun for you in a way. There's a lot to see down here in Washington. I'll be glad to show you around.
1: You know the Supreme Court?
2: Yes.
1: I'd like to take that in.
2: Sure. We're on, then?
1: How do you mean?
2: The arrangement.
1: I don't mind. Got nothing much to do.
2: Good.
1: What's he paying you?
2: $200.
1: You're a sucker. You could have got more. He's got plenty.
2: As a matter of fact, I'd have done it for free. I would.
1: Why?
2: Well, this isn't work. I like it.
1: He thinks I'm too stupid, huh?
2: Why, no.
1: He's right. I'm stupid and I like it.
2: You do?
1: Sure. I'm happy. I get everything I want. 2 mink coats, everything. If there's something I want, I ask. If you don't come across, I don't come across.
2: Yes.
1: So, as long as I know how to get what I want, that's all I want to know.
2: As long as you know what you want.
1: Sure. What?
2: As long as you know what you want.
1: You trying to mix me up?
2: No.
1: Well, I'll tell you what I would like.
2: Yes?
1: I'd like to learn how to talk good.
2: All right.
1: Is it hard to learn?
2: I don't think so.
1: What do I have to do?
2: Well, I might give you a few books to start with, and then if you don't mind, I'll correct you now and then.
1: Go ahead.
2: When I know, that is, I don't talk so good myself.
1: You do.
2: Fine.
1: I never say ain't. Did you notice that? Never.
2: I do.
1: Well, I'll correct you then.
2: You do that.
1: Since I was very small, I never say it. We had this teacher, she used to slug if you did it.
2: Did what?
1: Said ain't.
2: Oh.
1: So I got out of the habit.
2: You think it was worth the slugging?
1: Oh, not hard.
2: It's the principle of the thing. There's too much slugging. I don't believe in it.
1: All right, I don't believe in it either.
2: Good.
1: I learned pretty fast, don't I?
2: You're great, Miss Dawn.
1: Billy.
2: Billy. Sort of an odd name, isn't it?
1: What are you talking? Half the kids I know are named it. Anyway, it isn't my real name.
2: Oh, what is?
1: Holy smoke. Emma.
2: Well, what's the matter?
1: Well, do I look to you like an Emma?
2: No. You don't look like a Billy either.
1: So what do I look like?
2: To me?
1: Yeah, to you.
2: You look like a delightful girl.
1: Oh. Let me ask you. Are you one of these talkers, or would you be interested in a little action?
2: Do you get many?
1: Now and then.
2: What do you do about them?
1: Stick around, you find out.
2: All right, I will.
1: And if you want a tip, I'll tell you. Sweet talk me, I like it. Like that delightful girl line.
2: Well, I better get along.
1: Don't worry about him, he don't see a thing. He's too dizzy from being a big man.
2: This is going to be a little different than I thought.
1: Oh. You mind?
2: No.
1: It's only fair we'll educate each other.
2: I'll look around my place for some books. If there's anything interesting, I'll drop it by later.
1: All right. You can drop it by even if it's not so interesting.
0: Hey, Paul!
2: Here, Mr. Brock.
1: Oh, good night. And don't forget them books.
0: Oh, there you are. Well, you two gonna get together?
2: I think we're all set.
0: Great, great. Appreciate it.
2: So do I. Well, I guess I'll be going.
0: So long, Kit.
2: Well, so long, Billy.
1: So long, Kit. Now, then, days, a glimpse of stocking was looked on as something sharp.

0: A superb characterization, Judy, darling. Divine. No wonder you were selected by the AP Correspondents' Poll as the best actress of the year. Come over here and let's chat.
1: What about?
0: Why, darling, whenever an actress comes on the show, we always have a talk.
1: Why?
0: Well, people expect it. This is the big show.
1: No wonder you're here for an hour and a half. You know, if you didn't talk so much, you could be home in a half hour like everybody else.
0: But you understand, darling, we want to talk about you. Well, I imagine Garth Kanin had you in mind when he wrote the part of Billy Dawn and Born Yesterday. You're so perfect in the part, that voice.
1: Oh, that's all an act. That's my stage voice. This is my real voice.
0: Yes, of course, yes.
1: It's just like you. On the stage, you're one person, and in movies, you're another person.
0: Don't you dare mention her name on this program.
1: You don't like Billy Dawn?
0: The wrong name, darling, with the right initials.
1: You don't feel good.
0: Oh, I feel fine, Judy. I suppose I've become a little overwrought at times. This show's a very big responsibility. Rehearsals, writing, direction, production, acting. I pour everything into this program. I devote all my time to the show.
1: You're single, huh?
0: Single? I'm unattached, if that's what you mean.
1: You should be attached. How come you're not married? Nobody asked you, huh?
0: My dear girl, I am probably the most sought-after woman in the world. I can have my pick of the most eligible men. Englishmen, Frenchmen, Italians, counts, dukes, earls. They fought for me, wined me, dined me, toasted me in every city in the world.
1: Nobody asked you, huh?
0: I've had men chasing me for years.
1: You should have let some of them catch up with you.
0: Obviously, my dear, someone caught up with you.
1: I let him. Hey, listen, maybe what you need is glamour. You know what glamour is?
0: Yeah, isn't she sweet?
1: You don't know, huh?
0: Darling, they call me the glamorous and unpredictable Tallulah Bankhead.
1: Oh, what's unpredictable?
0: And I thought I had trouble with Meredith Wilson. Unpredictable, that's because people never know what I'm liable to do or say. I do and say whatever I feel like at all times.
1: So why do they say unpredictable when they mean crazy?
0: This is one holiday that I should never have observed. On second thought, it should be under observation. Judy, darling, I have traded bon mots with some of the greatest names in show business, but never have I been insulted so painlessly, so effortlessly, so deeply. To think a new young actress coming along to belittle me in front of millions of people. The shame of it. The humiliation of it.
1: If you get married, you wouldn't be so nervous.
0: Indeed, my darling, I was just acting.
1: Oh, that's wonderful acting. You go from laughing to crying to laughing to crying.
0: Yeah.
1: I wish I could do that. Hey, you radio actresses are so good.
0: What?
1: Hey, maybe I could get you an audition on television.
0: Don't you dare mention that medium on this program.
2: Oh, Tallulah, I was just thinking. Oh, excuse me. I didn't realize you were talking to someone.
0: Oh, Gypsy, this is Judy Holliday.
2: How do you do?
1: I'm pleased to meet you. Hey, I remember you. You're the one who did the dance with the fans.
2: Don't you dare mention that name on this program.

The Big Show. 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The big stars in this program are Fred Allen, Eddie Cantor, Portland Hoffa, Judy Holliday, Gypsy Rose Lee, Vaughn Monroe, Patrice Munsell, Meredith Wilson and his Big Show Orchestra and Chorus, and every week, your hostess, the glamorous, unpredictable Tallulah Bankhead.

0: Well, darlings, here we are with the big show, and this is our 12th week, and I'm just beginning to learn what a curious affair this radio business is. Now, you see, darlings, in the theater, there's a personal touch. Well, they can get at you. In radio, I found that I don't always know what the people think of me or of the show. So, well, last week, I spoke to a friend of mine, and he volunteered to take a poll of listeners for me.
1: Well, I figured I might as well. I'm not doing anything anyway.
0: Fred Allen!
1: Well, hello, Tallulah. I'm sorry I'm late. I had a pocket full of nickels, and I tried to get over here by subway, but they've raised it to a dime, you know. A dime to go down in that commuter's gopher hole. And I tried to call you. I'm just laughing at some punctuation in here. I tried to call you from a payphone, and they've raised that to a dime, too. On the jukeboxes, I hear you calling me is now a dime, I find. You know, I think that the government decided it's time to put the buffalo out to pasture in back of the mint.
0: You mean nickels are going out of style, Fred?
1: Well, the nickel seems to be semi-obsolete, Tallulah. I went into a bakery the other day, and I found that they have changed the name of that bread to Pump-a-Dime. It seems they take a pumpernickel and slice it in two thin pieces, and that sort of makes... I think that nickels...
0: Oh, yes, I see exactly what you mean, darling, but I'd love to talk about this at length.
1: Yeah.
0: But some time ago, I converted all my nickels to Confederate money. Well, now, what about this poll you were taking for me, darling? How did you know whom to ask?
1: Well, Tallulah, I had sort of a master plan for a radio poll. I called it the Snooper. I would look snooping down a street. I would look down the street and only go into the houses with no aerials on the roofs, you see.
0: And that was quite crafty, Fred.
1: Well, it worked out well for a while, until I discovered that half of the houses with aerials didn't have television sets. These people had the aerials on their roofs so the neighbors would think they had television sets.
0: But what were some of the reactions, Fred?
1: Well, there was a young lady in Flushing, Long Island, who had a very interesting point of view. I knocked at the door.
2: Yes?
1: Excuse me, madam. I am conducting a survey to discover listeners' reaction to Tallulah Bankhead.
2: Look how funny he talks.
1: Well, that wasn't my real voice. That was my stage voice. This is my real voice. You know, I would just like to ask you one question, miss, if I may.
2: Oh, no, I'm not answering no questions.
1: No?
2: 3 years ago I answered a question. I got myself a slob who's been sleeping in the Murphy bed ever since.
1: Now, look, please, Mrs. Murphy. Yeah.
2: He promised me castles with cut glass chandeliers.
1: Oh, they're rattling.
2: With marble stairs,
1: yeah,
2: and gold faucets. So where do I wind up? Flushing.
1: Now, look, miss, I hate to get that train of thought off of your one-track mind. But what do you think of Tallulah Bankhead?
2: Well, I'll tell you. I have a very definite opinion about her.
0: Well, that's very interesting, Fred, but what does she say about me?
1: Well, this is radio, Tallulah. I don't dare mention those names on this program.
0: Well, Fred, who else did you talk to?
1: Well, I met a rather interesting specimen of womanhood in Kew Gardens. She was a Miss Lee, and she lived in a rather bare little house. I stepped gingerly over the gypsy tea roses in her garden and rang her chime.
3: Oh, hello. I'm sorry you had to wait so long. I was just inside taking off my, apron.
1: Oh. Excuse me. My name is Fred Allen, and I'm conducting a little poll.
3: Fred Allen?
1: Yes.
3: Are you the Fred Allen who used to be on the radio opposite Stop the Music?
1: Well, that is rather a clever way of putting it, miss. And the answer is yes.
3: There's something I want to ask you, Mr. Allen.
1: Really?
3: I do a radio show called What Makes You Tick.
1: Uh-huh.
3: It's a quiz show, too.
1: Oh.
3: And I'd like to increase my rating. Would you mind doing your radio show opposite mine?
1: I can. believe it. But I'm here to ask you about, Tallulah Bankhead.
3: Oh, that's a better idea.
1: Yes.
3: Maybe she'd like to do her show opposite mine. You see, I thought that if we could just arrange it, it would be a...
0: Oh, I would just love to take that girl apart and see what makes her tick. Well, Fred, it looks like I didn't do too well in your survey, huh?
1: Well, Tallulah, I have been off radio for several years, and I didn't make out too well either. But there was one charming little housefrau in Jackson Heights who certainly deserves mention here. She came to the door in answer to my ring. May I introduce myself? My name is Fred Allen.
4: Oh, Mr. Allen! Oh.
1: Hey, that's pretty tricky, miss. You open the door and the neighbors applaud. It's really something. All the houses on radio programs have built-in applause, I've noticed. Yeah. Well, I'm conducting a little survey. Now, frankly, what do you think of Tallulah Bankhead?
4: Well, I don't care what anybody says. I like her. A coincidence that you should ask me.
1: Yes.
4: Because I happen to be the president of the Jackson Heights Tallulah Bankhead Forever Fan Club.
1: The Tallulah Bankhead Fan Club?
4: Forever.
1: Well, that's Tallulah. Tell me, what are the requirements of the members of the Tallulah Bankhead Forever Fan Club?
4: Well, we all fly Confederate flags in our cellars.
1: Confederate flags in the cellars, yeah.
4: And our password is a rebel yell.
1: Well, a shrill tribute to your idol, hey? Good girls. I know I quote her if she knew about this.
4: At the last meeting of the Jackson Heights Tallulah Bankhead Forever Fan Club in Manhasset, we decided...
1: Now, wait a minute. Excuse me, miss. But curiosity and a tight script prompt... I never will know what that means. Prompt me to ask, the Jackson Heights Fan Club meets in Manhasset?
4: Only when we're not meeting in Forest Hills.
1: Oh, I see. Will you excuse my asking, but you have piqued my curiosity. Curiosity killed the cat, but my curiosity has a peak. My curiosity is a little different. Tell me, why doesn't the Jackson Heights Fan Club meet in Jackson Heights?
4: Because all the girls come from Brooklyn, except one, and she comes all the way from Flushing.
0: Well, Fred, darling, I don't mean to question your integrity.
1: No.
0: But this whole thing is utterly ridiculous.
1: Really?
0: I don't believe a word of it, and I refuse to be guided by it. I don't think any of those people are representative of my radio audience.
1: Well, I can sample a few more.
0: No, absolutely not. I won't have it. Abandon the entire project immediately. Stop the survey!
1: Please, Tallulah, watch your language. You mean my survey service to you is at an end?
0: Yes.
1: You want me to turn in my laugh meter and my iron foot with the chromium shin that I put between doors so people can't close them when I call? You want me to turn in my gear and return to my rocking chair in the unemployment office?
0: That's right, Fred.
1: Well, this is nothing new to me, Tallulah. This is the second time a radio survey has put me out of business.

0: No matter what you now take for headache relief, we urge you to try Anacin for the incredibly fast relief these tablets bring the next time you are suffering from a headache. Now, the reason Anacin is so wonderfully fast-acting and effective is this. 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Anacin, A-N-A-C-I-N. 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
1: Well, I don't know what I would do without Fred Allen and the members of the Jackson Heights Forever Tallulah Bankhead Fan Club. Or is it the Jackson Heights Tallulah Forever Bankhead Fan Club? Well, whatever it is, it leads, darlings, to a very happy moment for me. But with us today is a great young talent of the Metropolitan Opera Company, who received rave notices recently for her acting and singing performance in Die Fledermaus. Anyone who cares to can join me in a little organization I'm forming called the Metropolitan Patrice Mansell Forever Fan Club. And here is Miss Mansell to sing the laughing song from Die Fledermaus.

0: Brava, Patrice Mansell. Come over here, darling. I want to talk to you. I understand they're doing some exciting new things over at the Metropolitan Opera.
1: Well, that's right, Tallulah. To get people more interested in opera, they're trying to make opera more like the Broadway musical theater.
0: You mean they're selling orange juice there now, too?
1: Well, they haven't gone that far.
0: No, but I've heard, darling, that they're starting to use Broadway actors at the Met. Well, of course, that might open a whole new life for me.
1: Darling, I'm talking about the Metropolitan Opera, not the Metropolitan Life.
0: Just a minute, Caprice. You know, of course, that I sing.
1: Oh, yes, I have your record of I'll Be Seeing You.
0: Oh, yes? I'll be seeing you. I'd be interested in your opinion. What do you think?
1: Well, I'll be seeing you.
0: Oh, now, Patrice, now, don't you stop that, too. If they want Broadway people who can act, I can certainly do that. And as far as my singing is concerned, well, maybe you can help me, darling. Now, just listen to this.

0: heart of mine embraces all day through. Now tell me, darling, what am I doing that's wrong?
1: Singing.
0: Sweet. Look, tinsel tonsils. I wish you could have heard me when I sang at the Paramount Theater.
1: You sang at the Paramount Theater?
0: I most certainly did. And don't think it's easy keeping up with that bouncing ball on the screen.
1: Well, I'll tell you what, Tallulah. I'd like to get an idea of your range. Would you mind running the scale for me?
0: Oh, I'd love to, darling. Do, re, mi, fa, so.
1: That scale is quite low.
0: I wish all scales were that low.
1: Can't you try it now an octave higher?
0: And not in this girdle, darling.
1: I know what you mean, Tallulah. A really high note, if it vibrates just right, can actually split something.
0: No, I don't believe that. Besides, I can't sing now. What is your top note, Patrice?
1: I'm sorry, Tallulah. I broke your glasses.
0: I don't care about my glasses, darling, but you broke my diamond ring. But singing or no singing, now, Patrice, if they really want to modernize the opera, they're going to have to get the finest performance on Broadway. Performance. Now, take, for instance, La Traviata, which is based on Dumas' great play, Camille, The Lady of the Camellias. Now, you will agree, darling, that the scene in which Camille dies takes the artistry of a really superb dramatic actress.
1: Yes, and that death scene takes the singing of a really great voice to give the scene its fullest dramatic effect.
0: Maybe. But I've always felt that when a person is dying, he doesn't feel like singing. But basically, this is a spot for great dramatic actors who can do justice to the immortal lines like these.

Amma. Amma. You have come back. Listen to me, Armand. Armand, I have lived by love, and I will die by love. Listen to me well. Had not my death been certain, your father would not have written to return. When I'm dead, Armand, all you shall retain of me will be pure. If I live, there would always be stains upon my love. Believe me, what God does, he does well. Open the drawer, Armand, and take out that locket. It contains my portrait, painted in the days when I was pretty. Pretty. I had it made for you. Keep it. Keep it. It will help your memory hereafter. Do you hear my arm? Do you hear? I'm dying. But I'm happy too. My happiness conceals my death. Oh, it's strange. Strange. I do not suffer now. Mama, I shall live. I will. I feel.

0: Just a minute, girls. I've been listening to this contest.
1: Oh, Patrice, do you know Judy Holliday?
2: Of course. Hello, Miss Dawn.
0: The name is Holliday. Judy Holliday. How would you like it if everybody walked up to you and said, "Hello, Miss Flatermouse"?
2: Judy, I know just what you mean. I certainly don't want to be typed as a singer who can only sing into Fledermaus any more than you want to be typed as a girl who can only play Billy Dawn.
0: Well, that's exactly what I meant. So from now on, please try to think of me as Billie Holiday. I mean, Judy Dawn.
1: Judy, darling, what were you going to say before you interrupted yourself?
0: I heard you two talking about modernizing the opera.
1: Oh, yes?
0: Patrice sang and you did that coughing routine. That won't bring people to the opera, you know. You need comedy.
1: Well, darling, how can you get laughs in a dramatic scene like that?
0: It's very easy. I'll show you. As the scene opens, we pan over to our hospital bed.

am dying of it, thanks to you. You hear that cough, Armand? Armand, are you listening? Armand, I'm coughing to you. Armand! That's better. Now, go over there and open that middle drawer. Strong man can't even open a drawer. First, Armand, open the top drawer. Now open the bottom drawer. Now the middle one will open. Big deal. Now take out a locket. Pocket. Keep it in my memory.

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At least I have. It's Vaughn Monroe, and I'm just dying to hear what they say I sound like. Vaughn Monroe singing, "The Night is Young and You're So Beautiful."

0: was divine, Vaughn Monroe. Darling, I've been a fan of yours for years. My favorite dance band has always been Vaughn Monroe and his Royal Canadians.
1: Well, you're thinking of another guy. Lombardo, for instance.
0: Oh, excuse me, darling. I'm so awfully sorry. I should have known, of course, Vaughn Monroe and his Pennsylvanians.
1: This is getting a little wearing. I doubt if you've ever heard my band.
0: Of course, darling. I was just joking. Everybody knows Swing and Sway with Vaughn Monroe.
1: That's Sammy Kay.
0: Connecticut Yankees.
1: That was Rudy Valley.
0: A&P Gypsies?
1: That was Harry Horlick.
0: Would you mind, darling, repeating the question?
1: There was no question. You started the whole thing. I didn't ask you anything.
0: I know. Vaughn Monroe and his Californians.
1: That was Abe Lyman.
0: Oh, all right, Vaughn. I give up, darling. What is it?
1: Vaughn Monroe and his glamorous, unpredictable orchestra.
0: Ah, isn't he sweet? Well, if you're not going to tell me, I'll just keep on guessing. Vaughn Monroe and his rippling rhythm.
1: That's Shep Fields.
0: Well, am I hot?
1: Well, that's a matter of opinion.
0: Sweet. I know I can think of it now. Well, I'd better make it snappy because Eddie Cantor's due here at any moment.
2: Oh, Tallulah.
0: Now, don't bother me, Ed Hurley. Aye, hee ho. I'm trying to think.
2: Well, while you're thinking and trying to pronounce Hurley hee, and while we're waiting for Eddie Cantor, Tallulah, I'd like to take just a moment to say that this portion of the program was brought to you by the makers of Anacin. For fast relief from pain of headache, neuritis, and neuralgia, and by RCA Victor, world leader in radio, first in recorded music, first in television.
0: Oh, I remember it now, Vaughn. Sweetest music this side of heaven.
1: That's Guy Lombardo again.
0: No, darling, that's Tallulah Bankhead ringing her chimes and saying we'll be back in a moment, and this is NBC, the National Broadcasting Company.
2: This is The Big Show. And here is your mistress of ceremonies, Tallulah Bankhead.
0: Oh, I wish Vaughn Monroe would give me one more chance. Oh, I think I know. Of course, Vaughn Monroe and his all-girl orchestra.
3: No. No, I'm the one with the all-girl orchestra.
0: Eddie Cantor.
3: Hello, Tallulah.
0: Oh, hello, Eddie, darling. You look so wonderful, so young and peppy. How do you do it?
3: How do I do it? Listen, Tallulah. I was looking through Who's Who the other day, and I noticed that both you and I were born on the same day, January 31st.
0: Oh, is your birthday January 31st, too?
3: That's right. We're both January 31st. Well, who's going to ask who first?
0: Don't you dare mention that year on this program.
3: Personally, I'm not sensitive about my age. I remember the day I was born in 1917... My daughter looked at my wife and said, you know, Mommy, he looks just like me. Ah, but it's nice to be standing here with Tallulah Bankhead, one of the first ladies of the theater. I've been reading about her in Who's Who, and you know something? She was the first lady in the theater. Gosh, she's not young, you know, the kid. Gosh, I wish I'd been around in those days. That was about the time another old-timer got his start, Fred Allen. And it must have been fun to be in show business when Tallulah and Fred first sprang into the limelight. Those were real days in the theater. Imagine Sarah Bernhardt, John Barrymore, Lionel and Ethel. What have we got today? Dagmar, Howdy Doody, and Uncle Milty. Fred and Tallulah were talking this morning about the days of Rector's and Delmonico's when a good dinner cost you 90 cents. Yesterday, Ida told me that liver is now $1.35 a pound. In the days of Fred and Tallulah, there wasn't anybody strong enough to lift $1.35 worth of liver. Thank you, taxpayers. And the songs of that period, Gus Edwards wrote one of them, and Fred taught it to me this morning. It goes like this.

The lyrics meant something in those days. By the light of the silvery moon, what have you got today? Slam, bam, alakazam, zing, zing, zoom, zoom. Whoop-de-doo. I heard a cowboy this morning on the radio sang a song called "Get Off That Hot Stove, Grandpa, You're Too Old to Ride the Range." Yes, ladies and gentlemen, the songs have changed. Used to be a girl sang no, no, 1,000 times no. Today the same girl says diamonds are a girl's best friend. And in the old days, marriages meant something. When you said I do, it was till death do you part. The trouble with marriages today is while they're saying I do, they're looking around the church to see if they can do better. The old timer stuck to one wife. Look at Fred in Portland. Been married 23 years. Burns and Allen. Burns and Allen, been married 20 years or more. On June the 9th, Ida and I will celebrate our 37th year of wedded bliss. A very happy marriage, except for one thing, one little thing. And it's not too late, you know. Ida's listening. I want to know, Ida, dear, when? When are you going to learn to make a nice cup of coffee? Yes, friends, things have changed since Tallulah and Fred got their start. Life was less complicated. In their day, if you had a problem, you talked it over with your family on the porch. Now you discuss it with a psychiatrist on a couch for 20 bucks a throw. And what clothes? Oh, the clothes. The clothes they wore back in those early days when Tallulah and Fred first started out. The crinoline days, the hoop skirt and the bustle. They tell me that at one time women used to wear 7, 8, 10 petticoats. Fella got married to a girl, went on his honeymoon. When his wife started peeling the petticoats, he didn't know whether he married a woman or an artichoke. I wish I had lived in that time when men wore handlebar mustaches and the women looked like women, you know, hourglass figures with sand in both ends. What have they got today? Plunging necklines, no sand at all, just beach. In the old days, a man didn't dare to hope for more than a glimpse of a lady's high-buttoned shoes as she walked by. But now he runs his eye over her like a Swede looking at a table full of smorgasbord. And going to the beach, that was an occasion in those far-off days. A girl had to put on bathing shoes, black stockings, bloomers, shirtwaist, jersey, a hat, and carry a parasol. This morning in the Sunday paper, I saw an ad for the very latest French bathing suit from the Riviera. A bottle of suntan oil and a zipper. Oh, for the days when Emerson meant Ralph Waldo and not Faye. But Tallulah and Fred didn't have all the fun. There was another fellow in those days, the chap that Ziegfeld put into his Follies. You may remember him. Came out in blackface with white rimmed glasses and pranced up and down the stage singing. How you gonna keep 'em down on the farm after they've seen Paris? How you gonna keep 'em away from Broadway

0: deep bow to a master showman.
1: Oh, it was a pleasure being here, Tallulah. By the way, you know, Ida's been watching the show off stage back there. And you can do me a big favor, Tallulah.
0: Who told you that?
1: No, I mean, would you do me a big favor?
0: Ah.
1: You see, a few months ago, Ida appeared on my television show.
0: Uh-huh.
1: I gave her one line to read, and she got it so mixed up, they're still trying to untangle the cable from here to Kansas City. Now, if I brought her out, would you kindly give her a few pointers on how to speak correctly? I know to you it's mere child's play.
0: I should be giving Ida pointers in child's play.
1: No. It'll be a big favor, Tallulah. I want her to come back on the show with me, but since she made that mistake, she's afraid, you see? If you could give her a word of advice or encouragement, she looks up to you so.
0: Oh, that's very sweet, darling. Okay, Eddie, I'll try to. Huh?
1: Ida! Ida, come here, will you? Ida?
0: Eddie, that's Vaughn Monroe you're waving at, dear.
1: No. Oh, excuse me. Ida, here she is. Ida, this is Tallulah Bankhead.
2: Hello.
0: Hello, darling. Ida, Eddie tells me that when you were on the show with him a little while back, that your enunciation was not as flawless as it might have been, and you developed a sort of a neurotic inhibition about going back because of some faulty diction in your rendition of a line.
2: Huh?
0: You lost up a joke on his program. Well, just for one bad reading, you're not going back? What sort of a trooper are you, Ida? I tell you that if your husband wants you to go on that program with him, your place is by his side. You must never let one little line mix you up and keep you away from him.
1: There you see, Ida, and Tallulah knows. She gave you some good advice. Now say thank you very much and tell her you appreciate it.
2: Thank you very much. I appreciate it.
1: Ida, you did it. You see, you're talking fine. Really, you are. Tallulah cured you. Thanks.
0: Well, I'm very glad you've been of service, Eddie. And nice to have met you, Ida, darling. Good night, my sweet.
2: Good night. It was a pleasure to bank you, Miss Meathead.
1: Oh, fine.

0: Cat.
1: Yes, Portland. What is it, darling?
0: We, the members of your Jackson Heights Tallulah Baghead Forever Fan Club, heard Patrice Monzel say you couldn't sing in the opera. So we have written an opera for you to prove you can. Would you like to do it now?
1: Well, darling, we haven't much time. How long will it take?
0: Oh, it's opera length. And we thought, since you have so many stars on the show, they could all join in putting it on. Mr. Monroe, Miss Monzel, Mr. Catter, Miss Holliday, Miss Lee, and Mr. Allen.
1: Well, what's your story about, Portland?
0: Well, as the opera starts, we see 200 cowboys chasing each other all over the range.

0: little Judy?
1: I'm hungry, Ma.
0: You'll have victuals, little Judy, as soon as your paw gets back.
1: Where is Pa, Ma?
0: Well, he drove the cattle up to the city to sell them.
1: Why didn't we eat the cattle, Ma?
0: Well, they was too small to eat, little Judy. Your pa's selling them around pet shop for Pekingeses. Law, we never had bad times like that back east in Alabama.
1: Why did you move out here on the prairie, Ma?
0: Well, I'll tell you, little Judy. When I was a girl of sweet 16, I was the village belle. And the Chamber of Commerce, they crowned me queen, made me Miss New Rochelle. Millionaires took me out every night to a show or a cafe. But I met your pappy at a rodeo, and that is why today...

0: Grandpa, you back? You brought some victuals? Oh, I skipped a page. What's happening here? Well, that must have... Come on, here, baby. Well, that's my story, little Judy.
1: Ma, I'm getting hungrier.
0: Well, try and hold on, little Judy. I think I hear your pa coming.
2: Whoa, whoa, big, whoa.
0: Why, pa, you're back. You brought some victuals?
2: I heard you way up.
0: I made the same mistake at rehearsals, too. I should have done better.
2: Heard you way up the road, Ma. No, I didn't bring no victuals, Ma. I was in the pet shop dickering, and the cat stampeded my herd. They all got away on me, Ma.
0: Why, your family's starving, you come home empty-handed, Pa. You and me is through.
2: Ma, you ain't saying we're through. Ma, remember the first time we met?
0: Now, hush, little Judy, hush, child, hush.
2: Yeah.
1: If you two hadn't met, I wouldn't be hungry today.
2: Your ma and pa has raised you, little Judy.
1: All I ever had to play with has been horses and cows.
2: So?
1: Till I was 10 years old, I was walking on all fours.
0: Well, you're up on your hind legs now, ain't you?
2: Yeah. Well, maybe she's just sick of wearing harness for underwear, Ma. Now, look a here, little Judy. Maybe your pa ain't done a lot of things, but I made a home for you, didn't I?
1: A home? You would call this a home? Here where rattlesnakes roam and rain through the roof always falls.

0: again?
1: Well, we ain't never paid no rent since we moved into this sty, and I ain't aiming to start no new habits. Hey, somebody's knocking high on the door.
0: Must be somebody on horseback, folks.
1: Well, dismount and come in.
2: Howdy, folks. You remember me?
0: Why, it's Two Gone Gypsy.
1: Our landlady.
2: What a memory. You ain't seen me since I rented you this cabin.
0: That's 7 years ago.
2: You owe me 7 years' rent. $1,000. Two Gun Gypsy, and I want my money.
1: Well, what's money? What is it?
2: I'm giving you till sundown to find out.
1: Well, I'll tell you, we'll get some money somehow, and we'll count it out for you.

0: trusty trigger. You'll have mortise, you'll have rigor. So you'd better become money when I come.
1: Well, Gypsy, two-gun, we'll pay you the $1,000 on one condition.
0: No, sir, no conditions. I want my G and no strings.
2: Paul, we got to get word to our son Vaughn at college.
1: Well, how can we get word to little old Vaughn? None of us'uns can write more.
2: Well, now, if Vaughn's playing basketball in college, he's making plenty of money, Paul. Oh, look, Paul, that big auto just stopped at the door.
1: Say, some little dude is getting out of that auto. He's coming in here. Well, welcome, stranger.
3: Folks, I'm president of the RCA Victor Company.
1: Yeah. What's RCA? Anything like DDT?
3: All my company...

0: what people want. The old songs. If you folks know any old Western songs, you can make a fortune.
1: Well, you sure can use a fortune, Stevie.
2: Yeah, for now, only our boy Vaughn was... Say, Moore, somebody's riding up the trail. Look, it's a man and a she.
1: Well, I'll open the door, Paul.
3: Mother? Peter?
1: Vaughn, my son.
2: Well, howdy, Vaughn. Who's the she?
3: This is my wife, Patrice.
2: Well, son...
4: Hello, folks.
2: Oh, I'm sorry, ma'am. Sorry, ma'am. Son, you just come just in time. At sundown, your ma and me is getting evicted.
3: Is this little man here with the Popeyes putting you out?
0: No. I'm just here looking for songs. If your folks have any folk songs, I'll be glad to buy them folk songs from your folks.
1: Well, if we ever had a song, we could pay the rent, son.
5: Well, Vaughn has a song. He picked it up at college. Let's sing it for him, Vaughn.
3: Okay.

0: great. That was great. This song will be a sensation on RCA Records, and here's your first royalty payment, $1,000.
1: Ah, Vaughn, I knowed you'd save your morning, Paul.
2: Jeepers, so this is money, eh? Well, you can bend it. And I never knowed they had pictures on it, neither.
1: Come in.
2: Hey, it's Two Gun Gypsy.
3: It's sundown, folks. I'll take my rent.
1: We got your rent, Two Gun Gypsy.
2: Yeah, but we ain't gonna give it to you.
3: Why not?
1: Well, now we got money, we can afford to live in a better neighborhood.
2: Ma, little Judy and me and Vaughn and Patrice is moving. All Ma and me has got to see.

Well, folks, well, darling, we've had a lot of fun tonight, and we hope you'll be with us next week when our stars will be Ray Bolger, Gary Cooper, Danny Kaye, the Delta Rhythm Boys, Maxie Rosenblum, Rudy Valley, Julie Wilson, and others, and of course, Meredith Wilson and his big show orchestra and chorus. And until then, may the good Lord bless and keep you, whether near or far away.

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1: Listen to the big show next Sunday when we'll have with us Ray Bolger, Gary Cooper, Danny Kaye, the Delta Rhythm Boys, Maxie Rosenblum, Rudy Vallee, Julie Wilson, and others, Meredith Wilson and his orchestra and chorus, and, of course, your hostess, the glamorous, unpredictable Tallulah Bankhead. Vaughn Monroe appeared through the courtesy of Camel Cigarettes. The big show is directed and produced by Dee Engelbach and written by Goodman Ace, Selma Diamond, George Foster, Mort Green, and Frank Wilson. This is Ed Hurley, he's saying good night. And Alice Faye. Later here, Theater Guild on NBC.
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3: The Adventures of Ozzie and Harriet. Presenting America's favorite young couple, Ozzie Nelson and Harriet Hilliard. And now let's see what's going on in the Nelson family.
4: What are you writing, dear?
5: Just a letter.
4: Is it a secret?
5: No, it's no secret. It's just a letter.
4: Oh, that's different. Anyone I know?
5: No, dear. Would you mind not speaking to me for just a couple of minutes? I'm trying to concentrate here.
4: Oh, I'm sorry. Are you looking for something, dear?
5: Yes. Have you seen the dictionary?
4: What word do you want to know how to spell?
5: Well, I know how to spell it. I just want to make sure I'm right. Where is that dictionary?
4: Well, what's the word?
5: I don't know whether you've even heard of it. It's demagogue.
4: Oh, demagogue?
5: Yes.
4: D-E-M-A-G-O-G-U-E.
5: Harriet, let's not guess, shall we? Oh, good. Let's see. A, B, C, D. Oh, yeah. Del, to magnetize. A demagogue. D-E-M-A-G-O-G-U-E.
4: What'd I tell you?
5: Harriet, please, I knew how to spell the word. I had it written down, as a matter of fact. Just wanted to double check.
4: What are you looking for now?
5: Have you seen my eraser?
6: That's what happened 2 nights ago. And that brings us right up to date. Now, let's see. Where were we? Oh, yes. They're at breakfast, and Harriet says...
4: Ozzie, I wish you'd put down that paper and drink your coffee.
5: Just a minute, dear. I just wanted... Oh. Say, Harriet.
4: Yes, dear?
5: Listen to this. I just happened to stumble across it here in letters to the editor. Would you care to hear it?
4: Your coffee's getting cold.
5: Dear sir... Recent surveys show that an alarming number of voters are shirking their duties by failing to register for the coming election. This is indeed...
4: Good morning, Mother. Good morning, dear.
5: Good morning, Ricky. Sit down, will you, Ricky? There's something here I want to read to your mother. Dear sirs, recent surveys... Ricky, do you have to crunch on that toast this very minute? I'm trying to read something to your mother. Dear sirs, recent surveys show that an alarming number of voters are shirking their duties by failing to register
7: morning,
5: for the...
7: Good morning, dear.
8: David, I beat you down to breakfast this morning.
7: No wonder you didn't comb your hair.
5: Good morning, David. Sit down, would you please? Where was I? Oh, yes. This is a tragic commentary on the... David, please. The mother is very anxious to hear a certain article I'm trying to read to her. This is a tragic commentary on the decline of civic responsibility.
8: David didn't wash his face, Nicky.
5: These citizens who fail to register are guilty of negligence and indifference to public duty.
4: You know, boys, and I think we could get along better if there wasn't quite so much tattling on
5: Harriet,
4: each other.
5: Do you or do you not want to hear this?
4: Well, of course I do, dear. Go ahead, I'm listening.
5: It's impossible for you to talk to the boys and hear what I'm reading at the same time.
4: Those citizens who fail to register are guilty of moral negligence and indifference to public duty.
5: Our most precious right must be exercised. We must protect our traditional principles.
8: The principal at my school is Miss Colbert.
5: That's fine, Ricky.
8: She's very nice, too.
5: I'll be through in just a moment. Otherwise, we abandon true democracy for the rule of selfish demagogues.
4: Demagogues?
5: Yes, demagogues. Responsible citizens, register and vote in the coming election.
6: What do you think of it?
4: Well, I think it's positively brilliant.
5: Guess who wrote it?
4: Let me see. George Bernard Shaw?
5: No.
4: Secretary of State Burns?
5: No.
4: Ozzie Nelson?
5: Absolutely correct. There it is, see? Ozzie Nelson. See, there it is, boys. Your father's name, Taylor?
4: Can we eat our toast now?
5: Is that all the impression it makes when I get my name in the paper?
8: Is that good? You know that Cocker Spaniel with Will Thornberry? He had his picture in the paper last month.
5: Yes, but did he write it all?
4: Archie, dear, we're very proud of you. It's an excellent letter.
5: Well, thank you, dear. You know something, Harriet? Writing to your newspaper can be a valuable public service, especially when a man has the ability to express himself with clarity and force.
4: That's true, dear. Some more toast?
5: Oh, yes, thank you. Goodness knows there are plenty of issues that are confusing the public right now.
4: I think I'll get some scissors and cut that article out before I forget.
5: Oh, what for, Harriet?
4: Well, I want to save it to show to people.
5: Harriet, it's not worth talking about, Eve. What is it? I just happened to write an ordinary letter reminding the people to get out and register and vote. That's all.
4: What was that? Did you hear something hit against the front door there?
5: Oh, yes, I think it was just the morning paper.
4: But we already got our paper.
5: Oh, I kind of figured that my letter might be in the paper today, so I asked the boy to ride back and get a few extra for it.
4: But I only heard one hit against it.
5: Oh. I thought you might want to send a copy to your mother and my mother and... Maybe I better get the papers.
4: Uncle!

0: Ivy, I think somebody's at the front door.
1: I'm answering it now, dear. Oh, good morning.
2: Good morning indeed, sir. Have I the privilege of addressing Mr. Rosinoff?
1: That's right.
2: It is a privilege to meet you, sir. My name is Pennyfeather. Pennymore Pennyfeather. Here's my card.
1: Well, thank you. Ah, oh, I see you're chairman of the Citizens Political Pressure Committee.
2: I have that privilege, Mr. Noff. I had the privilege of reading your letter in this morning's paper. And I want to tell you, sir, I consider it a privilege to meet you in person.
1: Well, thank you.
2: May I have the privilege of coming in?
1: It's a privilege. Please do, yes.
2: First of all, Mr. Nelson, a word about our organization. We are just average citizens, the man in the street, the woman in the house, a group in the Gallup poll Mark doesn't know.
1: Oh.
2: For a long time, we've been called the vote that's gotten out. And frankly, Mr. Nelson, we are just fed up with being wielded.
1: Yes, but politically speaking, what's your direction?
2: In these times, who knows? We just put pressure on everybody. But first of all, sir, allow me to congratulate you on the letter you sent to the paper.
1: Oh, it was nothing.
2: Your inspiration.
1: Now, have a seat.
2: Clear, concise thinking. Magnificently presented.
1: Take the one with the cushion.
2: Thank you. Very comfortable indeed, sir. Mr. Nelson, I might as well get right down to business. At our committee meeting this afternoon, your letter to the editor was read, and it was suggested that I pay you a visit and get to know you a little better.
1: Well, I don't quite understand.
2: Clumsy, Alfie, of course, you're wondering. Mr. Nelson, the Citizens Committee is most particular about the character of any candidate whom it sponsors.
1: Candidate?
2: Your letter to the newspaper indicated that you are a man with a deep sense of civic responsibility. You, Mr. Nelson, are the kind of man the committee likes to present to the taxpayer.
1: But Mr. Pennyway...
2: Pennyfeather.
1: I mean Mr. Pennyfeather. Do you mean what I think you do?
2: We are considering you, sir, for the office of Public Protective Executive Custodian under our banner.
1: Public Executive Protective Custodian?
2: Public Protective Executive Custodian.
1: Well, this is a great honor. I don't know what to say.
2: Your name was only suggested, you understand.
1: Yes.
2: I was appointed to see you and decide if you were, well, sort of look you over, if you don't mind.
1: Not at all.
2: Thank you.
1: I didn't have time to shave this morning, but
2: that's
1: I used
2: perfectly
1: to...
2: That's all right.
1: Yes.
2: Mr. Nelson.
1: Yes?
2: I know, of course, that from your letter, you are aware of the tremendous responsibilities that any man in public office has.
1: Of course.
2: Therefore, you will not mind if I ask you a few questions.
1: Not at all, sir.
2: Do you hold public office now?
1: No.
2: No. Have you ever been convicted of a felony?
1: No.
2: You seem to be just the type we're looking for.
1: Jolly, I don't know. Do you mind if I call my wife?
2: Not at all. I'd like to meet her.
1: Hey, Harriet! Harriet!
2: People are always curious about the relationship between a candidate and his wife.
1: Harriet, dear.
0: Yes, Harriet.
1: Harriet, this is Mr. Featherweight.
2: It's Penny Featherweight.
1: Penny, this Featherweight.
2: How do you do?
3: How do you do?
2: Mrs. Nelson, we have asked your husband to be a candidate for public office.
3: Really?
1: Yes, for public executive protective custodian.
2: Public protective executive.
1: Executive.
3: Well, that sounds wonderful.
1: Well, now, just a moment, Harriet. You must realize what an important step this is. Our quiet, peaceful home life here will all be changed. We'll live in the public eye, subject always to criticism. Few thanks, long hours.
3: I always thought a politician's hours were short.
2: Not just before elections.
1: Think it over, Harriet. It's a big step. You know the old saying, politics make strange bedfeathers, hey, Mr. Pennyfellow? Well, what do you say, dear?
2: It's Penny Feather.
1: Certainly,
3: Archie. I think it's a great honor.
1: Oh. Harriet, take me by the hand, dear. We accept the nomination, Mr. Penny Pincher.
2: Penny Feather.
1: Penny Feather.
2: And the Citizens Committee is proud to endorse the man of your caliber.
1: I shall do my best to deserve your confidence.
2: With that attitude, you cannot fail.
1: I am inexperienced, but I promise you sincerity and honest effort.
2: That's the kind of man we need in office.
1: And I...
3: Take it easy, fellas. You're both on the same side.
2: Well, goodbye, Mr. Public Executive Protective Custodian. Or is it Protective Executive? Oh, well. Goodbye.
1: Goodbye. Goodbye, Mr. Pennyfeather.
2: It's Pennyfeather. Oh, yes. Goodbye.
4: And if elected, I promise I shall do my utmost to discharge efficiently and honestly the duties of the office to which you have entrusted me. Harriet, I'm not through yet.
3: Oh, I'm sorry. Go ahead, Dick.
4: I pledge myself to the service of the people. I pledge every bone and muscle in my body, every hair on my head, every drop of blood in my veins.
3: Ozzy, isn't that a little bit strong?
4: Well, you got to impress him with your sincerity.
3: Well, I know, dear, but he has to bleed on him.
4: Well, maybe just the bone, muscle, and hair would be enough. And may I ask...
3: Go ahead, dear. I want to find out about lunch.
4: It is every citizen's duty to register...
5: Gloria!
4: ...and vote for the candidate of his choice.
5: Gloria! Can you call me Missy Nelson?
4: And keep out the irresponsible charlatan and worthless demagogues.
5: I didn't ask to come in. Somebody called me.
3: Mr. Nelson's just making a speech. I called you to ask you about lunch.
4: Gloria, you may be interested to know that I'm running for the office of Public Executive Protective Custodian.
5: Oh, that's wonderful, Mr. Nelson. Will vegetable stew be all right for lunch?
3: Yes, it sounds wonderful.
5: By the way, somebody just delivered this big book for you, Mr. Nelson.
4: Oh, yes, thank you. That's the book Mr. Pennyfeather promised to send me about the city ordinances and organizations. By the way, Gloria, I want you to see what you think of the end of my speech. And I also promise that if elected, I will leave no stone unturned. I will use all my energy, my time, all my waking hours, if necessary, to make this office a model of efficiency and good governance.
5: Oh, that's cute. All right. I'm sure you'll be elected.
4: Well, thanks a lot, Gloria, but it isn't such a cinch.
5: Oh, I'm positive you'll win.
4: You can't be sure. Some people think my opponent will win.
5: Oh, you've got an opponent. That's a little different, but I'll vote for you, Mr. Nelson.
4: Well, thanks very much, Gloria, but I don't want you to vote for me unless you think I'm the best man for the job. See, you have to realize it's the duty of a citizen not only to register and vote, but also to keep informed, know all about the candidates and the duties of their office, and then decide which candidate is capable.
5: Now, I guess you're right. I should know more about it. Mr. Nelson, is your opponent capable?
4: Well, I don't know.
5: Who is your opponent?
4: Well, he's, say, come to think of it, I didn't ask.
5: What are the duties of your office?
4: Well, you see, I'm not sure.
5: See, I wish I was a candidate instead of a voter, then I wouldn't have to know anything either. Well, I'll think it over while I get lunch ready.
3: Hey, by the way, Ozzy, what are you running for? I mean, what are the duties of this executive protective?
4: Frankly, I was just wondering the same thing myself. It's probably right in this book, Gloria, again. Let me see. Public offices. From the sound of it, I'd say it had something to do with the treasurer's office, wouldn't you? Well, it's not in that section. Oh, it wouldn't be a minor office like that anyway. Look it up here close to the mayor. Here it is. Public Protective Executive Custodian. His duties shall consist of... Is lunch ready yet, dear?
3: Well, what office is it, Ozzy?
4: Office?
3: Yes, that's what you just looked up, isn't it? What are the duties of the office you're running for?
4: Harriet, the particular duties of the office aren't important.
3: Dear, but what are the duties?
4: Well, it doesn't matter much what a man does. It's the fact he's in public service. That he's doing his best for the people.
3: Ozzy, what are you running for?
4: Dog catcher.
3: Dog catcher?
4: Well, head dog catcher.
3: Well, come on, Ozzy. Let's eat lunch. Cigars, dear?
4: Well, of course. Why not?
3: Well, wouldn't dog biscuits be more appropriate?
4: Harriet, that's a very cheap joke.
3: Oh, I don't know. I kind of like it.
4: The office of head dog catcher is a very honorable and historic office. It was established in 1874 by an act of the city council and has always been filled by honest and upright citizens.
3: That's interesting.
4: Besides, I can't get out of it.
3: Well, I don't see why you should want to, dear. After all, it is a public office, and it may be only the beginning for you. If you do a good job, maybe you can run for something else next year.
4: Hey, that's right. That's the way to look at this job, as a stepping stone. Who knows where it could lead?
1: Perhaps even to Washington someday.
3: Sure. From doghouse to White House.
1: Well, hello, boy.
6: Hi, Pop.
3: Hi, Pop.
1: What happened, fellas? Something go wrong in school?
6: Tell him, David. Might as well tell you, Pop. Ever since we started to run for dog catchers, all the kids we know with dogs won't speak to us.
1: Oh, so that's it.
6: Not only that, Will Thornberry's Cocker Spaniel won't speak to us either. I'm sorry, Pop, but well, none of the kids seem to like dog catchers.
1: Now, just a moment, boys. I think you've got this a little confused. You see, I won't be the man who goes out with the net and catches the dog.
6: You won't?
1: No. I'll just be the man who sends the man out with the net to catch the dog.
6: Oh.
1: That's not much better, is it?
6: Pop, please don't be a dog catcher.
1: Gosh, Bells, I never realized you felt this way about it.
6: We wanted to get a dog of our own.
1: Well, you can have a dog. I'll catch you I'll buy you a swell dog. You think just because I'm dog catcher, I'd object to having a dog in the house?
6: No, but how's the dog going to feel?
1: Oh, no. Fellas, you've got to listen to me. You've got to see my side of it. I like dogs just as much as you do. And I promise you I'll be very careful.
7: Hello, Mr. Nelson.
1: Oh, hello, Emmy Lou.
7: Oh, Mr. Nelson, I ran over as soon as I saw you come out of the house. I heard the news, and I want to tell you that I'm very proud of you.
1: Oh, thank you, Emmy Lou.
7: What an honor it is for me to live next door to you.
1: Oh, you're exaggerating.
7: Oh, no, I'm not. I can't help thinking how proud I'll be someday when a mad dog gets loose on Main Street and people's lives are in danger until you come along, dash in, and capture him with your bare hands.
1: I think they provide gloves.
7: I can see you now, standing there facing the mad beast. Slowly you hold out the can of Red Heart. He crouches. Your muscles flex. You're ready to throw the net over him. He grows tense. Suddenly he springs at you. You throw the net. It misses. The crowd scatters. But do you run?
1: Well, of course I...
7: No, you... No, Mr. Nelson, you don't. The mad dog's got you by the sleeve. Now his teeth are tearing the flesh off your arm. Your assistants run up and throw ropes and nets around him. He's captured, and you're a hero. Won't that be wonderful for the neighborhood?
1: You know, Emmy, you and the boys are giving me an entirely new picture of this situation. In fact, the whole thing gets less appealing by the minute.
7: Well, do you mean you'd rather not have the job, Mr. Nelson?
1: Well, for one thing, David and Ricky and even Harriet will probably disinherit me if I'm elected. You see, it seems nobody has much sympathy for dog catchers. We're an oppressed minority.
7: Well, if that's the way you feel about it, maybe you'll be lucky and lose the election.
1: No, not with my luck. They've already arranged for me to go out and make speeches and get votes.
7: Well, maybe the people won't like your speeches and won't vote for you.
1: Yay. Hey, that's an idea, Emmy Lou. Maybe I can campaign to lose votes.
7: Well, sure you can.
1: If I could succeed in making bad enough speeches, I may lose the election.
7: Oh, I got faith in you, Mr. Nelson. You'll be able to do it. It'll be easy for you.
1: You're right, Emmy Lou. Wait, I'll see you later. I'm going to go prepare a few bad speeches.
7: Oh, Mr. Nelson, you're wonderful. The sacrifice you're making for your family.
1: Oh,
7: giving up what may be a brilliant political career. Just think you might be elected dog catcher, then alderman, then mayor, governor. And then who can tell, you might run for president and have your picture taken with Frank Sinatra.
8: And so a strange phenomenon takes place. The Rogers Road political machine grinds to a stop. And slowly goes into reverse. Gradually gathers speed. And more speed. Every cog turning smoothly. Every nut performing his function, turning out speeches.
9: What would I do about loose dogs if I were elected? I'd do the same thing the present incumbent would do about loose dogs if I were the present incumbent and he were elected. That's what I'd do about loose dogs if I were elected.
8: Turning out radio programs.
10: Wake up, America. Time to stump the precinct. Tonight, our guest expert is candidate for dog catcher, Ozzie Nelson. Mr. Nelson, I would like to ask you a question. Who will you vote for as dog catcher?
1: For my opponent, J.J.J.J. O'Mahony. He is experienced. He is independent. O'Mahony wears no dog's collar.
8: More speeches.
1: And so, members of the Ladies' Aid, remember, a vote for me is a vote for inefficiency and corruption.
9: And in closing, Legionnaires, let me remind you again, elect me dog catcher, and in 6 months the dogs will be running this town.
1: So I say to you, daughters of Carrie Gibson, go to the polls tomorrow and vote for my opponent, J.J.J.J. O'Mahony.
8: Corny political joke.
1: It has been stated by some irresponsible scandalmongers that my opponent, J.J.J.J. O'Mahony, was once seen pushing a dog off his lap. This is an unmitigated, scandalous untruth. That was no dog. That was his wife.
8: Grinding out dreams of handbills and billboards.
5: Ozzy Nelson, an able candidate, supports the platform of J.J.J.J. O'Mahony. Honesty, integrity, courage, airmail now 5 cents.
8: Settling campaign strategy.
1: Why should I shake your hand? I don't want your vote. Cigar? No, thanks. I never use it.
9: I am calling upon you for one thing. Get out and vote. But remember, if I'm elected, this town will go to the dogs.
8: Right up to election day and election night, when Harriet says to Ozzy,
7: "It's 7 o'clock, dear. Why don't you see if some of the returns are coming in?"
11: And when the smoke of battle drifts away, the town will find in its midst one of the brightest political stars in the history of this city, the cleverest vote-getter of all time. In a very unorthodox, completely nutty campaign, this candidate on the ticket of the Citizens Committee... swept all opposition before him by the novel method of pretending that he didn't want the job. I guess that it proves that nothing captures the heart of the American public like a good sense of humor.
1: Oh.
11: So let's all congratulate our new dog catcher. Congratulations wherever you are, Mr. Ozzy Nelson. And may you...
7: If that isn't the most amazing thing...
1: Well, it's terrible.
7: In a way, it's hilariously funny, I suppose, after you tried so hard to get defeated.
1: What am I going to tell my children?
7: That must be the committee to put the crown on me.
1: Oh, well, Mr. Pennyfeather, come in.
12: Mr. Nelson, I hope you're thoroughly ashamed of yourself.
1: What do you mean?
12: To think that you, of all people, would do a thing like that.
1: But
12: after that wonderful letter you wrote to the paper, do you remember what you said in that letter?
1: Well, of course. What's that got to do with the election?
12: What's that got to do with the election? Haven't you heard?
1: That I won, certainly.
12: You won, yes. But you've also been disqualified.
1: Disqualified? I can't take office.
12: No, and all on a technicality, too. Mr. Nelson, you forgot to register.
7: That's impossible. If you forgot to register, how did you vote?
1: Holy smokes, I forgot that, too.
7: Oh.
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1: Jane? Jane?
2: Yes, what is it, honey?
1: What's this dotted line on the map of the world?
2: Dotted line? Oh, that's the international date line.
1: Isn't that wonderful, getting the boys and girls from different countries to go out with each other?
2: Well, that's what you can expect when you listen to my friend Irma.

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1: Our friend Swan.
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0: Starring Marie Wilson as Irma and Kathy Lewis as Jane.

0: What has happened to me, Jane Stacy, shouldn't happen to a dog. A big one. A little one couldn't handle it. You see, my boss and the guy I'm in love with, Richard Rhinelander, has suddenly decided to go to England on business. He says it's business. There's no reason to doubt him, except that his mother and father look so happy about his leaving me. Why, I don't know. I'm just an innocent bystander. Perhaps they're under the impression that I want to get engaged to him. They're wrong. I just want to marry him. What's more, let's face it, I don't mind shipping our money out of the country to help. I'm in favor of that, but it's going too far when they ship our men. But then that's the problem. Richard's sailing on the Queen Mary, so today I'm moping around. I'm not eating. Lost my appetite. Think for lunch I'll put a little salt on my heart and eat it with a dry piece of Melba toast.
1: Oh, Jane, I have a feeling you're upset, aren't you?
0: Me upset? Oh, don't be silly. The only reason I'm shaking like this is because I'm getting ready to make a malted milk.
1: Oh, Jane, now I know why you're so nervous. You're thinking about Richard going to England, aren't you?
0: Yes, Irma. Even though he hasn't left yet, I miss him already. You know, he's going to be over 3,000 miles across the ocean.
1: Well, it could be worse.
0: Worse? How could it be worse?
1: If he only went 2,000 miles, he'd drown.
0: Well, I hope he does. Oh, what am I saying?
1: Oh, Jane, listen to me. I'm your oldest friend, and this trip might be very good for both of you. Now you can find out how much you miss each other.
0: Yeah, there's something to that. They say that separation is a great test. I'd like to believe.
1: Well, it certainly is. Once Al and I were separated, and we had a miserable time.
0: Where did Al go?
1: Nowhere. We were in the movies, and a woman was sitting between us. I know what it is to suffer.
0: Yeah. I can imagine having to split a bag of popcorn three ways. Hello? Oh, it's you, Richard. Richard, why must you go? Why don't you send your father instead? He'd love the trip, the old dear. You have to go, but you love me. Oh, that's sweet. Sure, I'll come down to see you off. What? You want Irma and Al and Mrs. O'Reilly and the professor to come, too? Well, that's nice of you, Richard, but it's not necessary, honestly. You want them to come. Now, all right, dear, I'll tell them. Goodbye.
1: Tell us what, Jane?
0: What do you think, sweetie? Richard's invited the whole gang to see him off on the boat tomorrow night. A bon voyage party in his stateroom.
1: Oh, that's wonderful. I think I'll wear slacks.
0: Slacks?
1: Yes, Jane, if I fall off the boat, someone will yell, man overboard, and if I'm wearing a dress, I can drown while I'm looking for the man.
0: Well, don't worry, honey, you won't fall overboard. Gee, you know, I hope Richard doesn't fall in love with any of those English girls.
1: Oh, don't worry, Jane. Richard wouldn't fall for any of those English girls. They're all bow-legged.
0: Bow-legged?
1: Yes, they say a lot of them are cockneyed.
0: Yeah. Well, thanks for straightening me out, honey. And I suppose they're all so poor they have to live in the House of Commons.
1: Well, Jane, I don't know anything about their real estate.
0: Come in.
2: It's only me, Professor Kropotkin.
3: Hello, Janie and Irma, my two little teapots. One with a fancy top, one with a loose lid. A little joke I picked up in the gypsy tea room.
0: Professor, you know, I don't know what it is, but you look so different.
3: Huh?
0: Yes, it's your eyebrows. I've never seen them so bushy.
3: Bushy? Hmm. Where's the mirror? Oh, how do you like that?
0: What can it be?
3: Now I know. Last night when I kissed Mrs. O'Reilly, I must have slipped. These are her eyelashes.
1: Well, you shouldn't steal kisses in the dark.
3: Who would kiss her in the daytime? With me, it's night madness. Tell me, Janie, what are you going to do with yourself while Richard's away?
0: Oh, I'll keep busy. Incidentally, Professor, you're invited to Richard's farewell party on the Queen Mary.
3: The Queen Mary?
0: Mm-hmm. And what a boat. It's really a hotel on water.
3: Well, to me, that's no novelty. When it rains, my room has the same features. But I'll go and wish Richard good luck.
0: Come in.
1: Hello, Miss O'Reilly.
4: Girls, have you some aspirin? I think I'm getting a cold in my head. Of course, it can be me imagination.
3: It's not your imagination. Here are your eyelashes.
4: Oh, thank you, Professor. Girls, lately he's been so sweet to me. For instance, last night we had a snack in the kitchen, and he turned out the lights and held my hand.
3: Was that your hand? I was reaching for the pickles.
4: I'll go along with you, Professor. Janie, when does Richard leave for England?
0: Tomorrow night, Mrs. O'Reilly, and you're invited to his farewell party on the Queen Mary.
4: Oh, bless him. I'm going right upstairs and bake him a nice cake in case he gets hungry on the trip.
3: Or in case the ship needs more ballast.
4: Oh, hush with you, Professor. Come upstairs and talk to me while I bake a cake. And if you're a good boy, I'll give you a picture to hang over that hole in your wall.
3: No, thank you. I don't want to cover that hole. It overlooks a beautiful view.
0: Why, all you can see out of there is the city dump.
3: Compared to my room, it's a beautiful view. See you tomorrow night on the boat, Jane. Goodbye.
0: Bye.
1: Jane?
0: What, honey?
1: Well, while Richard's away, maybe Al has a friend who will date you.
0: That's very sweet, Irma, but I don't think the warden would let him out just for that. Come in.
5: Hello, Jane. Hiya, chicken.
0: Hi, Al.
1: Hello, Al. Honey, what are you looking so happy about?
5: Chicken, you are looking at a millionaire.
1: Oh, Jane, did you hear that? Al's a millionaire.
0: Al, there are three people in this room, one of whom is a very big skeptic.
5: Well, explain. Happen to have
0: a big deal.
5: Yeah.
1: Well, what is it?
5: It's confidential.
0: Al, believe me, I'll keep your secret. In fact, I'm not even going to hear it. Goodbye, all.
5: Sarcastic shrew. Would like to tame her.
1: Oh, Al, don't look so... Don't look so sad. Don't let Jane hurt your feelings. Tell me your new deal. I'm not a septic.
5: Well, all right. It's a...
1: Oh, Al, I think it's wonderful. It can't miss.
5: Chicken, I like you to have confidence in me, but you go overboard. Must hear the deal first. It's a report card with a railroad ticket printed on the back, so when a kid gets bad marks, he can leave town.
1: Oh, that's wonderful. You know, a thing like that can stamp out all juveniles.
5: Ah, chicken, what's the use? I just heard myself say it, and it's nothing. And Jane's right. I'm nothing.
1: Oh, but Al, to me, you're everything.
5: No, chicken, it's about time I faced facts. I can't get any place in New York.
1: Well, maybe you should go to a larger city.
5: This is the biggest, chicken. But it's no good for me. This town has got me down. I gotta move on. Need new worlds to conquer.
1: Al, you're just depressed. You'll feel better when you go to the party tomorrow night and see Richard off to London.
5: Richard's going to London?
1: Uh-huh.
5: Hey, chicken, that sounds like the spot for me. In that fog, a guy can get away with anything. I mean, nobody is poking their nose in his business.
1: Oh, but Al, you'll be on the other side of the ocean and I'll miss you so. Every time I go to Coney Island and I see something washed up on the beach, I'll think of you.
5: Tender thought, chicken. Now, all I got to figure out is how I can get to London without paying. And there's only one man who can help me.
1: Who, Al?
5: Who else but... Hello, Joe. Al, got a problem. Got to get to England on the Queen Mary, no funds. What's my move? Contact Saltwater Sam, who works very close with Limehouse Louie? Well, how will I know him, Joe? When I go down to the Queen Mary, I'll see a head sticking out of a porthole? Yeah, but there's a lot of portholes on the Queen Mary. Throw a rock at the head. If it doesn't duck, it'll be Saltwater Sam. Used to work at the Coney Island baseball concession. Oh, yeah, I remember him. The guy was always complaining his feet were hurting him. Yeah, but Joe, how will he get me over? He'll pack me in a sealed can filled to the top with oil. But, Joe, how will I breathe? What if I don't? The ride is for nothing. No, Joe, thanks for the effort, but do not wish to travel as a sardine. Goodbye, Joe. chicken, Joe gave me the idea. I'm going to stow away on the Queen Mary.
1: Oh, but Al, they're liable to catch you.
5: Got to take that chance.
1: Oh, but I'll miss you.
5: Chicken, our future lies beyond the seas. Who knows, I may go to the continent, pick up some polish, contacts, maybe even a title. Imagine me coming back a prince.
1: Oh, what a thrilling day that'll be. And I'll be waiting for you on the pier saying, "Here, Prince, here, Prince."

0: Ladies, did you know that Swan soap actually differs from other soaps? Sure, feel a cake of Swan. It feels smoother. As Susie Swan says, it's a smoothie.
1: It's a smoothie, it's a cake of Swan. 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
0: Yes, ladies, the way Swan feels is a direct result of Swan's super creamed blend. 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
2: Well, we're all set to go down to the Queen Mary to see Richard off. Believe me, Jane Stacy is one great actress. I won't show him what my real feelings are. I'll be casual, indifferent, blasé. Think I'll take four handkerchiefs along in case I crack. But I won't. I can control my emotions. I'll just say, have a nice trip, Richard. And he'll kiss me. He'll kiss me. And I'll report immediately to the captain and ask to join the crew at no salary. Oh, what's the use of kidding myself? As far as we women are concerned, baseball is not the national sport. And, as if I didn't have enough on my mind, Irma and Al are acting very strangely. They're behaving in a very offbeat manner. Irma, look, we better get to the pier, honey. The boat will be leaving soon. What's going on between you and Al?
3: Don't worry about us, Jane. We'll meet you there.
2: You'll meet me there? I don't understand. You two aren't up to anything.
4: Oh, no.
2: And why are you staring at each other?
3: You heard that expression, drink to me only with thine eyes? We're on a binge.
4: Well, I was only trying to be helpful.
2: Mm-hmm. Well, I haven't got time to discuss it now. I'll see you on the boat. And be sure that nothing goes wrong. Goodbye.
3: Okay, chicken. We gotta act fast. Got to promote an angle that'll take care of my passage on the Queen Mary.
4: Al, I've got a thought, but I don't think you'll like it.
3: Speak up, chicken. Many a great thought has come from the mouth of a child.
4: Al, why don't you work your way across?
3: Go away, kid. You bother me.
4: Well, Al, I don't know what other way there is of going, but one thing I insist on. If you're going to go, it has to be honest.
3: See what you mean, chicken. You can trust me. Got the angle. We'll stow away in a lifeboat.
4: Oh, but Al, that's not honest.
3: What do you mean, chicken? Does anybody else go in a lifeboat?
4: No.
3: Well, then if I'm not taking anybody else's place, it's honest.
4: Oh, I apologize, Al, darling. You know, for a moment it seemed crooked, but when you explain it, it still seems crooked. But you say it so honestly that I know it's not crooked.
3: Like that trait in you, chicken. If you were only the district attorney, this would be a progressive city for a man like me. Now, chicken, getting into the lifeboat is simple, but the main thing is, how do I get food and drink?
4: Well, that's simple, Al. Just ring for room service.
3: Chicken, don't you understand? No one must know I'm in the lifeboat, so it must depend upon you to get the food to me.
4: Oh.
3: After 2 days, I'll come out and they can't throw me off.
4: But, Al, how will I do it?
3: Easy, chicken. So they won't suspect me when I get on board. You bring a suitcase full of the necessities of life. Walk casually along the upper deck where the lifeboats are, slip me the suitcase, blow me a kiss, and then walk nonchalantly back to the pier.
4: But, Al, how will I know what lifeboat you're in?
3: Well put question. You walk along and knock twice on each lifeboat, like this. When you hear two knocks back, you know I'm under the canvas.
4: All right, Al.
3: Chicken, feel the need of a rehearsal. Right. Now, you're on the boat, and someone comes up to you and says, what are you doing with that suitcase? What do you say?
4: Do you think I'd let my boyfriend in that lifeboat starve?
3: Chicken, don't you see? They mustn't know I'm in the lifeboat. We'll tell you what to say. You are a fashion designer, and you're taking some sketches over because you're putting on a fashion show. As you understand, a lot of women over there have nothing to wear. Got it?
2: Got it.
3: Just to be sure I'm sailing with the wind behind me, repeat it for me.
4: Oh, Al, that's silly.
3: Give it back to me, chicken.
4: All right, Al. I'm putting on a show over there for a group of women who are sketches, and they're going to be a show without wearing anything. Now, aren't you sorry you asked me to repeat it?
3: Chicken, forget it. We'll give you a simple phrase you can't miss. If anyone talks to you, say you're going over with a convention of the Daughters of the American Revolution. You got it?
4: Yes, I'm going over with the Daughters of the American Revolution.
3: Perfect. See you on the boat. And don't forget the suitcase and the two knocks for a signal.
4: Okay, Daughters of American Revolution, suitcase and two knocks.
2: Well, I'm in Richard's stateroom on the Queen Mary. He's driving me crazy. He's taking one last look at the New York skyline. And I'm a girl. I'd like him to take one last look at my waistline. But he's not going to leave before I plant a good kiss on him. Richard.
5: What is it, Jane?
2: Haven't you forgotten something?
5: No, I don't think so. I've got my tickets.
2: No, I didn't mean that.
5: Well, there's my trunk and the large suitcase and my visa.
2: Richard, I'm not talking about the things you're taking with you. I'm speaking about something you're leaving behind.
5: Oh, I know what you mean, Jane. Oh, you're a darling to think of it. The kennel said they'd take care of my dog.
2: Richard, for your information, I cannot bark. But you're also leaving me behind.
5: Oh, Jane, I've been an awful fool. Oh, I apologize.
2: Oh, well, don't waste time apologizing. The boat's sailing.
5: Come on over here, darling.
2: Oh, Richard. Oh, murder. Whoever you are, just slip it under the door and go away.
6: It's only me, Professor Kropotkin. Hello, Richard. I came to wish you a good trip.
7: And I came along with the professor to give you my best wishes, too, Richard, darling.
5: Oh, thank you, folks.
7: Janie, we're not interrupting anything, are we?
2: Oh, no, no. Where are Al and Irma?
7: Oh, they'll be along. Richard, here's a little going-away present for you. It's a cake.
5: Well, thank you.
7: It's my mother's recipe. She used to make it for my father.
6: Richard, you'll be interested to know that Mrs. O'Reilly was an orphan when she was two.
7: Oh, go on with you, Professor. He's such a boy at heart, always trying to amuse me with little games. Like when we came aboard, he wanted to play pirates, blindfold me and let me walk the gangplank.
6: So I'll think of something else.
5: Oh, I'm glad you're here, Irma. I don't want to sail without saying goodbye to you. Where's Al?
4: Oh, he'll see you later, Richard. Like in a couple of days.
5: What?
4: Oh, have a nice trip, Richard. And when you get to England, will you stop off at Oxford and bring me some of those shoes that the students make there?
2: Oh, Irma, don't be ridiculous. Say, honey, what's the idea of the suitcase?
4: Oh, I'll tell you later, Jane. I want to take a look around the boat. Oh, bon voyage, Richard. That's French. I didn't want to use it because this is an English boat, but you'll understand.
5: Thank you, Irma, and goodbye.

0: I gotta find the lifeboat where Al is.
1: Well, miss, are you going to take the trip across with us?
0: No, General, just part way.
1: What?
0: I mean my boyfriend. This is a nice boat, General.
1: I'm not a general, I'm a captain.
0: Oh, well, you work hard and you'll get a promotion. where are the lifeboats?
1: Right up here on the top deck. May I carry your bag, miss?
0: Oh, no, thank you.
1: Is this your first trip abroad?
0: Yes, I'm going over with my daughters to start a revolution.
1: What? What are you knocking on that lifeboat for, miss?
0: Well, it's good luck to knock on wood. Sir, haven't you any work to do, like throwing out the anchor or checking the oars?
1: I have a crew to do that. Now what are you knocking for?
0: I'm sorry, I thought I heard someone say, come in.
1: I beg your pardon. Lady, will you please stop knocking on those lifeboats?
0: All right, I will.
1: I don't wish to be rude, but it's just against the rules. Here, would you like a cigarette?
0: No, thank you.
1: Well, if you don't mind, I'll smoke my pipe. What's a captain without a pipe? I'll just knock out some of this tobacco. What was that?
0: Your pipe made an echo.
1: That's ridiculous. I think there's somebody in that lifeboat.
0: Oh, no, if there's anybody in there, Al would chase him out.
1: Who's Al?
0: My boyfriend, the man in the lifeboat.
1: What?
2: Mr. Chicken, I don't know who you're talking to, but tell him to blow.
1: Whoever's in there, come out.
2: Ain't nobody in here but us oars, folks.
1: This is ridiculous. Oh, a stowaway.
3: Now, just a minute, Your Honor. I got influence. I know the captain.
1: Oh, you do?
3: Let me handle this, Chicken. The captain happens to be a very good friend of mine.
1: I see.
3: I was hired by the captain to inspect the lifeboats.
0: What
3: is it, Chicken?
0: This is the captain.
3: Well, Captain, this is a fine way to treat an old friend. Didn't you recognize me?
1: No. But I do know that you'll be thrown off this ship. You could be locked up for a thing like this.
3: Now, wait a second there. I'm a friend of Mr. Richard Rhinelander's.
1: Oh, yes? Well, we'll just see about this. Come with me.

0: sure.
1: Oh, gee. Richard, we have to go now. Please take good care of yourself, darling.
2: I will, Jane.
3: Have a good trip, Richard.
4: Oh, bless you, my boy. Now, don't wait, Janie. Give him a great big kiss.
3: Yes, it's an old custom to kiss people who are leaving goodbye.
4: Oh, I didn't know that. I must get tickets to some place.
3: Save your money, Mrs. O'Reilly. You could go around the world 6 times and I wouldn't shake hands with you.
4: Oh, hush up, Professor. Go on, Janie. Give him a big kiss.
1: I think I will. And thank you. I think you've been a grand audience all afternoon. Oh, forget it, Richard. I'll mail you a kiss. Come in.
5: I'm sorry to bother you, Mr. Rhinelander. I'm Captain Pearson. I found a stowaway who claims he's a friend of yours.
1: Irma and Al.
6: Oh, well, you see, Jane, Al wanted to make contacts.
1: Don't bother. Don't bother explaining. We're getting off this boat and you're not getting out of my sight, the two of you. Goodbye, Richard, darling. Bon voyage.
2: Goodbye, Jane. So long, gang.
1: Take good care of yourself.
0: All ashore that's going ashore.
1: Come on. Come on, hurry up. Follow me into this elevator. Come on, Professor, quick.
3: Take it easy. Mrs. O'Reilly has my arm, and she hasn't hurried since Bull Run.
1: Come on, now. Now, let's make sure that everybody's here. Al, you, my goodness, where's Irma?
7: Well, she was just here. She must have taken the wrong door.
0: Last call, all ashore that's going ashore.
1: Oh, good heavens, she'll be stranded on the boat. Oh, we've got to find her. Everybody look. Everybody look in different directions.
7: Oh,
1: come on.
7: All right. Come along, Mrs. O'Reilly. Run.
4: I can't, Professor. It's these new long skirts.
3: Why do you bother with long skirts when it's a long hat you need? Come on.
1: Hurry up, Al. Hurry. Steward.
8: Yes, lady?
1: We've been looking high and low for a friend of ours. She's a blonde.

0: Red suit?
1: A blonde in a red suit. Oh, yes, I believe she's the last person we let off the boat before we sailed.
0: Before we sailed? Ow! We're moving!
1: Isn't that the young lady you mean waving down there on the pier?
0: Gosh! If you get hungry, folks, there's a suitcase full of sandwiches in the third lifeboat.

0: Have you heard? 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

0: taken off by the pilot boat. Except for the fact that I got soaked to the skin and so sick I couldn't walk, it was a delightful experience. But I haven't forgiven Irma for the trick she and Al tried to pull, so I said, Irma, what in the world ever made you believe that Al would do any better in London than he does here? And Irma said,
1: well, Al is very handy with tools, and I heard that the London bridges are falling down. Maybe he could fix them.
0: You know something? I'm living with someone beyond repair, and that's my friend Irma.
2: My Friend Irma, presented by Swan, another fine product of Lieber Brothers Company, was produced and directed by Cy Howard. Tonight's script was written by Cy Howard and Park Levy. 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
1: Our Friend Swan
0: with My Friend Irma.
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0: evening, and welcome to The Problem with Adam Bloom. Now, there's already been quite a lot of controversy over the title of this show. People are saying to me, Adam, is it called The Problem with Adam Bloom, suggesting that Adam Bloom's got a problem, or is it The Problem with Adam Bloom, suggesting the show's called The Problem, and Adam Bloom just happens to be hosting it? Well, to be honest with you, it doesn't matter. It's either. It's like a magic eye sentence. In the sense, if you stare at it long enough, I start to do your head in. So it's what you want it to be. I don't want to have any of that kind of whole controversy of like, oh, is it David Bowie or David Bowie? Opal fruits or opal fruits. Anyway, this week I'm going to look at gossip. Now, I personally have been the victim of quite a lot of gossip in my life, possibly because I'm young, successful and quite outspoken, or maybe just because of the time I shoved that hamster up my bum. Now, I think we've all experienced what it's like to be gossiped about. It's not very nice, and yet we're all guilty of doing it. There's a lot of hypocrisy when it comes to gossip. For example, when something about you gets back to you that's not true, you think, "Pshaw! How could anyone possibly have believed that?" And then you open your newspaper and say, "Oh, look, Michael Jackson's just given birth to his dad." It's so wrong that we believe everything we hear, especially since we know how much of it gets twisted through Chinese whispers, or as it was originally known as, cheesy watsits. The one thing that people who gossip have in common is they've got nothing better to talk about. I can't imagine Bill Gates ever saying, "Have you seen what he's got as a screensaver?" I once met an old man at a bus stop who said something to me I'll never forget. He said, "People with small minds talk about people. People with average minds talk about events. And people with great minds talk about ideas." I thought, that's beautiful. I thought, wait a minute, your mind must be really small. I've known you 2 minutes, you've already mentioned three different people. The thing that really bothers me about gossip is that it's nearly always negative. And if it isn't negative, people will try and find the negative.
1: Oh, God, have you heard about Sue in accounts?
0: No, what?
1: Well, apparently, she's happily married with a healthy sex life, and they've just had a baby, and guess what they've called it? John.
0: Please tell me John's a girl. Someone once said to me a ridiculous story about a friend of mine, and I said, look, I know him, and he just wouldn't do that. And their reply was, well, that's what I heard. As if the fact that they hadn't changed the story in any way relieved them of any responsibility. The only reason gossip exists is because people repeat things they don't know to be true. So therefore, if you repeat anything about anyone that you don't know to be a fact, you're partly responsible for the consequences. I don't want to put any pressure on you all, but gossip's actually one of the biggest causes of suicide in this country. Well, that's what I heard. Who here has been the victim of gossip in the last couple of years? is there no one? Listen, all six episodes, I asked the audience their experience on the subject, and it did occur to me with gossip that no one's going to go, yeah, apparently I've shagged everyone at work. Right? Go on, mate, what happened?
2: Somebody once put a little phone card. You know, like one of those things you see in Soho, you know, the ones you
0: read. Oh, okay. Not a BT saying, one, yeah, as in a saucy one.
2: Pre-op transsexual, and then my phone number.
0: Which
2: I thought was a great gag, yeah, but about me, so I got lots of guys phoning me.
0: Oh, is your number?
2: Saying, yeah, are you...
0: I thought I recognised your voice.
2: Yeah. Yeah. You still owe me £20, don't you?
0: So go on, what happened?
2: I just got a lot of phone calls
0: from
2: strange people late at night. Yeah, from men, yeah. No women, unfortunately, but, you know, I made a few quid, so I was quite happy.
0: Let's leave that one there. The thing is, how can you stop people gossiping? Well, in Cascavel in Brazil, the city council have actually made it illegal and a sackable offence to gossip in the workplace, which I actually think is a good idea, but it's going to make things a bit tense. Boss, is it true we're not allowed to gossip at work?
3: Yes. Who told you?
0: I can't say. Now, obviously, a bit of harmless gossip is good for you. We all enjoy having a little chat with our local greengrocer about who's doing what and with who. Except we don't, because the big-name supermarkets have run them all out of business. And now all we do is exchange insincere grunts with a different stranger behind a different till every day and then wonder why we go home and watch Big Brother. And what is this obsession with reality TV and fame? I met a bloke in a pub the other day. And he said, oh, I'd love to be famous. I went, what for? He went, dunno. Isn't that a silly thing to want, to be famous? You might think, surely you want to be famous, you're on stage in front of 200 people. No, I don't. I want to be successful at what I do, and fame happens to be a byproduct of that. If I have a big meal, it's not because I want to poo. And you might say, yeah, but if you get recognised in the street, isn't that quite a buzz? Yes, but I've enjoyed the odd good poo too. Also, it's not quite the same as gossip, right? But one thing I've never understood is why people want to spend hours looking at photographs in magazines of people on holiday wearing bikinis that make them look a little bit fat, right? And then it suddenly occurred to me, the reason I don't spend hours looking at people in bikinis looking fat is because I didn't spend hundreds of hours getting a complex looking at the same celebrities looking amazing in different magazines. They read the magazine that makes them feel bad and then read the other magazine that makes them feel better. Why not just not read any magazines? Do these people wake up in the morning, have a sleeping pill and then drink a can of Red Bull to help them get through the day? Anyway, as a stand-up comedian, I've been the victim of quite a lot of gossip. And about 6 months ago, I received a phone call from a comedy agent. Hello?
4: Adam, it's Nigel.
0: Oh, hello.
4: I heard you recently met two girls after one of your gigs who invited you back to their flat for a threesome, and just as you were getting undressed, your mobile rang as a friend ringing to ask you how the gig had gone, and you said it had gone really well, and then one of the girls disagreed, saying that she thought it had gone well, but you lost the crowd a bit towards the end, and you were so upset that you put your clothes back on and went home. Is that true?
0: No.
4: All right, bye.
0: Can I just say, although he wasn't quite that abrupt, right, that is exactly what he'd heard about me. And by the way, just for the record, I know only a couple of people in the whole world are going to appreciate this, but that was a phenomenal impression of comedy agent Nigel Clarfield, right? Absolutely phenomenal. The trouble is, you can't make a living doing impressions of people that no one's heard of. It's just a shame it wasn't Frank Spencer who'd run me. Or even... Hello?
5: Adam, it's Homer.
0: Oh, hello.
5: I heard you recently met two girls after one of your gigs who invited you back to their flat for a threesome.
6: And just as you were getting undressed, your mobile rang. And there was a friend ringing to ask you how the gig had gone. Oh, and you said it had gone really well, and then one of the girls disagreed, saying that she thought it had gone well, but you lost the crowd a bit towards the end.
7: Oh, and you were so upset that you put your clothes back on and went home. Is that true?
0: No.
8: All right, bye!
0: I've just got to say, that was phenomenal, wasn't it?
9: Yeah. I love the grumble weeds.
0: In Nigel's defence, right, I've just got to say, it's actually quite rare for people to bother ringing you up to find out if something's true. That's what terrifies me about gossip. Things can be going around about you and you don't know about it. There's this thing being passed around, changing from person to person, and the only person who never gets their hands on it is the person who's keeping it going. It's like a big game of pass the parcel, and I'm the one on the piano. Anyway, about a month later, I decided to do something that I wanted to do for years, and that's trace some gossip back to its original source. Even if that meant ringing people I didn't know to ask them for the phone numbers of people I didn't know, just to ring them up and ask them what they knew. Now, you all look at me thinking, this sounds like the kind of bloke who'd walk out of a threesome if someone disagreed with him. Anyway, I rang Nigel back.
4: Nigel speaking.
0: Nigel, it's Adam.
4: All right.
0: Listen, you know that story about me walking out on a threesome?
4: Yeah. You idiot.
0: No, it's not true, remember?
4: Oh, yeah.
0: Listen, it's no big deal, but can you remember who told you?
4: I'm sorry, I can't say.
0: Nigel, it's important. I'm trying to trace it back to the source as part of an idea I've got for a radio show.
4: Are you going to be using people's real names in this?
0: Well, obviously, I'll ask their permission first. If they say no, I'll just replace it with the fictional characters. Nigel, please, I can't start unless you tell me.
4: Oh, all right. It was Obi-Wan Kenobi.
0: Yes! So I rang Obi-Wan Kenobi, who told me exactly the same story as Nigel, said he'd heard it from Han Solo. So I rang Han Solo, who told me exactly the same story as Obi-Wan Kenobi, said he'd heard it from C-3PO. So I rang C-3PO, and he said...
10: Hey, I'm sorry. I think I might have added a bit about you walking out. I just assumed that you being involved in an argument would have ended up with you leaving.
0: Well, thanks a lot, mate. Can you remember who told you?
10: Yes, it was Mark Meyer.
0: So I rang Mark Mayer, who told me exactly the same story as C-3PO, and he said he'd heard it from Yoda. So I rang Yoda, who told me exactly the same story as Mark Mayer, and said he'd heard it from R2-D2. So I rang R2-D2, who told me exactly the same story as Yoda, and said he'd heard it from Brendan Burns. So I rang Brendan Burns, and he said...
11: To be honest, mate, I walked in halfway through the story. I think I might have added the bit about you getting into an argument.
0: Well, thanks a lot, mate. By the way, if you just joined us, Brendan Burns isn't some obscure character from Attack of the Clones. He's just the only person whose agent didn't object to me using their real name. Listen, can you remember who told you?
11: Yeah, it was Lucy Porter.
0: So finally, I rang Lucy Porter, and she said...
12: No, we were talking about you in the dressing room where you were on stage, and I said that you were so obsessed with comedy that if you ever had a threesome, you'd still probably spend the whole time talking about comedy.
0: So that's all it was. A hypothetical situation, mistaken for a true story, added with a couple of cheesy what's-its. And that's all it was. Now let's go back to the moment it all started.
1: I mean, don't get me wrong. You know, I like Adam, but he's a bit self-obsessed. I mean, he talks about comedy all the time.
13: Yeah, that doesn't make him self-obsessed. That just means he's obsessed with comedy. Self-obsessed when you talk about yourself all the time.
1: Yeah, but when you write dialogue about people who talk about you all the time.
13: Either way, he's definitely obsessed with comedy.
1: Yeah. I reckon if he ends up in bed with two women, he'd still probably talk about comedy all the time.
13: Who's that?
1: Adam.
13: What an idiot. Suddenly I don't feel so bad about my life. I must remember to tell lots of equally unhappy people.
0: And that's how it started. The question is, who's to blame? Well, you've only heard my side of it, so I thought it'd only be fair to hear it from everyone else's perspectives. So let's start off with Obi-Wan Kenobi.
14: Well, that's what I heard.
0: Han Solo?
15: Well, that's what I heard.
0: Brendan Burns?
16: Well, that's what I heard.
0: Yoda?
17: What I heard it was.
0: Mark Mayer?
18: Well, that's what I heard.
0: C-3PO?
10: Well, that's what I heard.
0: R2-D2? And finally, Nigel.
19: Look, as far as I'm concerned, I'm the good guy here. I was the only one who bothered ringing him to find out if it was true. Admittedly, I was hoping it was, because that way, when I told people they didn't believe me, I could turn around and said, it's true, rather than usual. Well, that's what I heard.
0: Anyway, now let's go back and see what might have happened if Brendan had bothered to find out if it was true before he told anyone.
1: I reckon if he ended up in bed with two women, he'd still probably spend the whole time talking about comedy.
13: Who's that?
1: Adam.
13: What an idiot. Suddenly I don't feel so bad about my life. I must remember to tell lots of equally unhappy people. But before I do, I'd better find out if it's true.
20: Hello?
13: Adam, Brendan.
20: Oh, hello, mate.
13: Did you recently end up in bed with two women and spend the whole time talking about comedy?
20: No.
13: Suddenly my life feels empty again. Maybe I should take up some kind of recreational activity. Nah, stuff it. I'm just going to tell people it's true anyway.
21: Hey, everyone! Adam's a wanker!
0: And finally, let's see what might have happened if he bothered to take up some kind of recreational activity.
1: I reckon if he ended up in bed with two women, he'd still probably spend the whole time talking about comedy.
13: Who's that?
1: Adam.
13: Oh. Connect Four, anyone?
0: Well, thank you. That's about it for this week. I know it seems slightly hypocritical of me, but if you tune your radio slightly to the left of Radio 4, you can actually hear people talking on cordless phones in your area. Well, that's not actually true, but it would have got rid of the gossips long enough to tell you this. That thing I said earlier about gossip being one of the biggest causes of suicide in this country isn't true either. But I just thought it would be nice to end the show by starting some gossip about gossip that will stop people from gossiping. Good night.
22: 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The show produced by Adam Bromley. Well, that's what I heard.
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26: They gave Carter Brandon a week off work, so he thought he'd spend the time taking day trips in his car. He took his Uncle Mort with him. This is what happened on the first day, give or take an incident or two. It was an ancient Ford Zodiac with sad headlamps and limp seat belts. The colour was light blue and cream. There were bubbles of rust on the bonnet.
27: Shall I sit in the front seat, Carter?
2: Please yourself.
26: The sun cowered behind soaring banks of gaunt-cheeked clouds. A blackbird chattered its alarm. It was 9 o'clock in the morning, and the spring was fitful and timid.
3: Where are we going?
2: I don't know. We'll go where the fancy takes us, shall we?
3: Right, Del. Wake me up when we get home tonight, will you?
26: With a buck and a bounce and an apologetic twitch, the old Ford Zodiac set off. And Uncle Mort allowed himself a gentle scowl and settled himself into the musty depths of the back seat. And down below them, the city fidgeted in the fat thighs of the moorland hills. By the time they reached the old toll gate at Wilson's Bar, the wipers were wagging their balding heads at a thin-lipped drizzle, and Uncle Mort was snoring peacefully. The dreams of an old man.
5: Factory girls, six abreast on the pavement. Cardboard gauges round their legs. Mottled forearms and bold, thirsty eyes. Flat-capped trams with the clatter-clatter of wooden seats reversed at the terminus. The hiss of gas lights. Hungry street corner dogs. Tubs of butter, sharp, sleek sluck of bacon slicer. Barbers with wall eyes and slim packets of requisites.
26: The car ran out of petrol 2 miles outside the city boundary.
2: Oi, wake up. Wake up, will you?
3: What's up? What did you do?
2: We've run out of petrol.
3: Oh, aye. Well, it's par for the course, is that, isn't it?
26: There was a plantation of sorrowful firs and a shallow reservoir with earthen walls. In the lay-by was a mound of winter grit and a stamped-out beer can.
2: I'd best take a walk and see if I can find a garage.
3: I'll come with you. We might find a pub as well.
26: After a while, they reached the brow of the hill, and the road squeezed itself round a barren outcrop of gritstone. And there ahead of them was a stone barn, a filling station, a workman's caravan with iron wheels and a crooked chimney, and a pub.
5: Great Carter Campion, a pub. This is what I call a good day out.
26: The landlord pulled them 2 pints of beer. His neck was scrawned with unshaven stubble, and there were aged boil scars, too.
6: You're the first today.
3: Oh, aye. Well, looking at this ale you've served up, we'll most likely be the last as well.
26: The bay window of the bar overlooked the stone barn and the filling station. There was a cobbled yard with elderly chickens and a Fordson tractor with no seat. They sat on a bench with their backs to the window and took a tentative sip of their beer.
5: Yeah,
3: it's not bad, if you disregard the taste. Shall we stop for a couple more?
2: What for? There's plenty of others. And we've got the whole the rest of the day stretching out before us.
3: I know. That's what can make life so depressing at times.
26: A stout woman in a dressing gown and perspiring slippers shuffled out of a door marked private and whispered fiercely to the landlord.
6: I'm just nipping upstairs for a minute. If you want out else, you'll have to wait. And don't nick nothing while I'm gone.
3: There's no worth nicking. Bugger off and leave us in peace.
26: There were clusters of damp, decaying toadstools on the bare floorboards beneath the bay window. Thick layers of dust covered the jar of pickled eggs on the bar. The wind whimpered down the chimney.
3: You know what, lad?
2: What?
3: I've been to this pub before.
2: Oh, aye?
3: Aye? Every time I were here, somebody died.
2: Hmm?
3: The first time I come in here, we was on the way to Blackpool by Shara. The roof started to leak, so we stopped off here, and Gertie Forshaw's cousin died of a seizure.
2: That must have put a dampener on things.
3: Not really. It was when we got to Blackpool that the rot set in.
2: Why?
3: The sun never stopped shining, bloody thing.
26: Carter Brandon turned and looked out of the window. A grey van with buckled wheels brooded forlornly on the forecourt of the filling station. A thin dribble of blue smoke puttered aimlessly from the cobbled yard at the back of the barn.
3: The second time I was here, the landlord got squashed under a pile of barrels. And on the third occasion, if memory serves me correct, Nellie Watmore's husband from the Balls outing got a rabbit bone stuck in his throat and choked to death.
2: Well, these things happen, don't they?
26: Carter Brandon looked out of the window once more. The thin dribble of blue smoke from the cobbled yard at the back of the barn had turned into a thick pigtail of acrid black, coiling at the sky.
2: I think something's alight. Do you think we should call a brigade?
3: Give over. It'd take up 5 minutes of good supping time, would that? Do you mind if I have a suck of your beer, Matt?
2: No. Carry on.
3: The North's gone to the dogs since my days, Carter.
2: Has it?
3: Oh, aye. You see, in my days, you'd got the Great Depression. You'd got poverty and misery and despair. You'd got disease. You knew where you stood. Down and out and terminally on your knees.
26: The door marked private opened and the landlord entered the bar. He examined the jar of pickled eggs suspiciously.
6: Excuse me, but is there a doctor in the house?
3: Hey, what's that? Speak up, will you? Speak up.
6: I said, is there a doctor in the house?
3: Well, not as far as I know, Squire. We're both of us laymen on that score, aren't we, Carter?
2: Aye.
6: Oh, what a devil. The wife's mother's just took a turn for worse, you see. Oh, I suppose I'd best ring for ambulance.
3: Right, but don't tell them it's serious if they might think you're showing off.
26: The landlord nodded gravely and retired behind the door marked private.
3: The whole trouble, Carter, is that the North's gone soft. In the good old days of my youth, the North stood unique and solid. It hadn't been polluted by the South. They were real people then, Carter. People created in the image of what God intended man to be. Bronchial, surly, unpleasant company and congenitally rude to strangers.
2: Hey, look, I'm sure that barn's caught fire.
3: Well, if it has, it's only par for the course. I blame the telly for most of our ills today. It's made us all the same. All these weather forecasters in coloured jumpers. All these women newsreaders getting divorced right, left and centre. All these incessant royal weddings with big ears and bald patches. It's all designed to make everyone the identical same as everyone else. Well, look at me, Carter, for example. I served all through the First World War. And could you tell the difference between me and Angela Bloody Ripon?
2: No, apart from your muffler and your cloth cap.
3: Hey, look, Carter. Is that the cat wanted to be let out?
2: No, I think it's an ambulance.
26: Presently, the door of the pub opened, and a man in a blue uniform and a peaked cap jammed on the back of his head entered the bar.
4: Is this where the emergency is?
3: I don't know, lad. You'd best ask the landlord when he comes down. He's upstairs now, attending to his mother-in-law.
4: I see. What's the ale like here, by the way?
3: Rubbish. There's a much better pub 2 miles up the road yonder.
4: Just my luck, isn't it?
3: Aye, and listen, while you're up there, will you tell him to buck up and take heed? There's 2 men dying of thirst down here.
4: Right. It's the first thing I'll do after I've took his pulse.
26: The ambulance man went upstairs through the door marked private. He left behind him a smell of bandages and pear drops. Carter Brandon finished his pint of beer and looked out of the window. A lick of fire rippled across the ridge of the roof of the barn. Smoke tumbled and surged out of the doors and wrapped itself round the breeze.
2: I tell you what, that's not a bad fire, you know.
3: Nay, lad, nay. Not the patch on the fires we had in the old days. I remember the day we had a chimney fire at number 47. It went up like a tinderbox. They all copped it by the lodger. Mind you, Carter, he were a tram conductor, so he knew what to do in an emergency.
2: And what was that?
3: Save your own skin and run like hell.
2: Yep. There's another one.
3: Noisy bloody things. Why they can't put silencers on them, I'll never know.
26: A fire tender swerved to a halt outside the fiercely burning barn. The firemen climbed out, unfurled their hoses, and directed the jets of water on the crackling, spitting heart of the blaze. They were wearing yellow oilskins, and they were calm and unhurried.
3: What a load of pansies.
2: How do you mean?
3: Why, my day, Carter, fire engines had bells. Real bells. And the firemen used to have to hang on the side, and they wore brass helmets and smelled a strong drink. They didn't always put the fires out, but there was a damn sight more entertaining to watch than this lot.
26: A second ambulance man entered the bar and looked inquiringly at Carter Brandon.
2: They're upstairs. You go through the door marked private.
3: Right. Hey, and think on, will you? Tell that landlord there's 2 men be serving down here.
2: Right.
26: Carter Brandon looked out of the window once more. He saw the roof of the barn cave in with a roar and a cascade of sparks. He saw the old Fordson tractor spin into the air as the petrol tank exploded. He saw the fanning flames sliding towards the pumps on the forecourt of the filling station.
2: By gum, if that little lot goes up, it won't be too healthy around here. We'd be fried alive, you know.
3: By the way, Carter, do you like Jewel and Worries?
2: No, can't stand them.
3: Good, neither can I.
26: The door marked private opened, and the two ambulance men appeared carrying a stretcher, on which was a body covered by a maroon blanket. They were followed by the stout woman in dressing gown and slippers. She was snuffling onto a sheet of kitchen roll. They crossed the bar slowly and left the pub. The blue light of the ambulance began to flash as it inched its way past the fire tender and set off for the city.
3: I see. Bang goes our lift, then.
2: Hey,
3: up. Here's the landlord. Now then, Squire, anything on the ward happened?
6: Aye. It's Mother. She's passed on.
3: Well, that's par for the course, is that? Any chance of some service?
6: Certainly. Same again.
3: Naturally. Never change your horses in midstream. Hey, and think on. Keep your thumbnails out of the glasses this time, will you?
26: The landlord poured their pints. They were just about to take the first sip when a fireman walked quickly into the bar and whispered urgently to the landlord.
6: Right, officer. Right. Now then, you two. I'm afraid I'm going to have to ask you to evacuate these premises.
3: Why?
6: Owing to dangerous explosion from filling station.
3: Bloody hell. Well, can we take our glasses with us?
6: No.
26: They downed their pints of beer in a single gulp. They stepped outside. The fireman was smothering the petrol pumps of the filling station with foam. They dragged the smouldering carcass of the old Fordson tractor into the centre of the road. It squatted lopsided with an embarrassed grin on its radiator. Suddenly, the wall of the barn buckled outwards. The firemen leapt back for their lives. Masonry crashed to the ground. Jagged chunks of metal were hurled into the air and flames seared the fringes of the sky.
3: Shall we wait to see if something interesting happens?
2: No. Let's go back to the car.
26: They trudged back down the hill. When they reached the car, they found a long line of traffic being held up by a policeman on a motorcycle. He smiled at them. They told him they'd run out of petrol. He nodded and walked slowly down the queue of cars and lorries, talking to the drivers. Presently, he returned with a can of petrol, which he helped Carter Brandon pour into the car.
3: That's another thing I can't stand about the North these days, Carter.
2: What's that?
3: People are too bloody obliging.
26: They set off for home. At Wilson's bar, they found a lorry had shed its load of Vimto bottles. They had to make a diversion. They stopped off at the Tinker's Bucket, the Oddfellow's Arms, and the Gaping Goose.
3: Bit of a nuisance, that, wasn't it, Carter?
26: They sat in the soft darkness of the kitchen and drank bottles of glucose stout and mithered the dog.
2: Funny day out, wasn't it?
3: No, lad. Par for the course. Par for the course.
26: During the night, there was an earthquake in Peru.
25: That was Par for the Course. Stephen Thorne played Uncle Mort, Peter Skellen played Carter Brandon, the landlord was played by John Sampson, and the ambulance man by Steve Hodson. The narrator was Christian Rodska. Uncle Mort's North Country is written by Peter Tinniswood and produced by Pete Atkin.
7: 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Very nice, young Harold. 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

0: May 17th. Dear Diary, it's my birthday. Hooray for me, I'm 10 years old and really excited. I've got battling tops and a Sabutio set and an action man. Tonight, we're going to the Burnie Inn for steak and chips. And Dad says I can have a glass of sherry if I'm good. Although Mum says he's joking. I hope not. School was boring. We had double math.
1: May the 17th. 20 today, as if birthdays matter. Sarah, who does sociology, says we should abolish birthdays because they're just another way for the big corporations to make us spend money. I think she's right. But what I really want for my birthday is to sleep with her. Oh, can't tell her that. She's a head person of the women's group. Still, might get a snog. Lectures were boring. The endless parade of just pointless... May 17th, 30 today. Where does the time go? Sarah and the kids got me a nice tie and that book I wanted. Mum and Dad are coming over and they'll probably tell that story about me going to the Burnie Inn on my 10th birthday and having sherry for the first time and being sick. Oh, well, that's life. Work was boring today. Henderson in accounts with his interminable holiday snaps. It's only May 17th. It's my birthday. 40. 40? How the hell did that happen? Got a card from Sarah. The kids said they'd phone later. A bit bleak in the flat. Still, all that time on the net paid off. Postman came this morning with a big old package for me. Inside, as hoped for, battling tops, a Sabutio set, and an action man. Hooray for eBay, I say. I wonder if there's a Burnie Inn near here.
2: I
1: think
2: I went to see my lady fair with a hey and a non and a hey. I found my lady laying there with a fay and a fawn and a fay. I reached for her, my lady's hand, with a bay and a bon and a bay. And placed it in a jar of sand with a zay and a zon.
3: Thank you for calling the National Impatience Advisory, sir. Thank you. If you are calling regarding a previous consultation, please... I'm sorry, I didn't recognize that command. If you are calling regarding a previous consultation...
4: What a beautiful morning. I think I'll just go down and have a look at the garden. Good Lord, what's that? It's a big metal thing on legs. Oh, someone's coming out. Oh, it's not a person, it's some sort of thing. What's it saying? Goodness me. What is it? And what is an America? And why is it bringing greetings from it? What's that? A bit of cloth on a stick. It seems to have brought its washing with it. Oi! Don't put that stick in, my lord. I've just had that turf laid. And stop bouncing. Oh, no. Now it's driving around in a stupid electric cart. And it's got another stick. No. Don't hit that little ball. It'll go. Right. That's it. Where's my ray gun? Every time.
5: Now on BBC Two, In His Name, in which Sister Mary Tennyson of the Order of St. Joseph continues her voyage of reflection through the places that inspired her faith. The programme contains violence and strong language from the outset.
6: Welcome to Cobcaster Museum, the oldest museum of fishing nets and stuffed squirrels in the West Country. Please begin walking now. The tour begins in the old part of the museum. While the walls and floors were constructed in 1762 out of the stern of HMS Vitiligo, the roof beams are bits of old concrete off the M5 painted brown to look woody. Mind your...
7: Ow!
6: ...head. As you rub your injured skull, take a moment to look up. No, it's not a monster of the deep. Nor is it a creature from a horror movie. We don't know what it is, actually. It's either a monkey that someone glued fins onto, or a fish with a very round head. We used to say it was a Frenchman, until we got taken to the Court of Human Rights. Turn left at the cartoon of George III on a potty with America written on the side. This room, until 1882, part of the living quarters of the spinster sisters Emma and Jane Fearmantle, retains its original decoration of several hundred mummified local fish. The sisters rescued fish from local trawlermen, and when their missions ended inevitably in the death of the fishes, had them nailed to the wall. You may notice, as you hold your nose and move on, a large space on the southerly wall. This part of the sisters' collection is currently on loan to the Museum of Coley in Launceston. Open the door on your right. You are now in our souvenir shop. Here you may purchase tea towels with anchors on them, postcards of villages several miles away, and a model of Keira Knightley made from shells. Please place this cassette in the box by the exit or tape over it. No one comes here. We don't know why we bother. You could knock this place down and put up a perfectly good massage parlor. Goodbye.
7: The old man talked of many things, of silks and dragons and beads. And he told us of a homely inn with herrings, bread and mead. With a herring and a bread and a herring and a bread and a seat at the inn where the old man said. With a herring and a bread and a herring and a bread and a kitten with a ribbon.
8: Oh, that's actually gone inside the loot. Look, that's going to walk now. You can't get that out.
3: Appreciation Society. To speak to an operator, press 1.

0: Hello, children. Hello. How are you today? I'm very well, and I'm very happy because the BBC have asked me to present a new show for children. Say hello to my friend, children. Look, he's waving. Hello. Hello. He's a fish, and his name is Muffin the Pike. Don't be frightened, children. He just wants to be friendly. Let's sing a song. Stop crying. Muffin the Pike doesn't like it when you cry. Hello, Muffin, Muffin the Pike. Swimming, biting, do what you like. I told you we should have gone with the mule.
1: The chlorophyll alpha of photosystem 1 is designated P700. And the one from Hello? Yep. No, we can't now. The vet charges £80 a pop. Well, look in the toolbox. Well, wouldn't you if somebody lunged towards you with a pair of What? No, well, try tempting him out with a bit of fish or something. Fish, yes. The accessory pigments. Oh, sorry. Yes. What? Well, is it discoloured? Does the gum around it look inflamed? Well, it's that one then, isn't it? No, you can't leave it for me when I get home. Because it's a cat's kidneyectomy all over again, isn't it? Don't be so squeamish. And we find carotenoids are not essential. Oh. Leave the shovel by the back door, and I'll do it when I get in. Some algae, such as brown algae and diatoms, use...
2: And now on CBeebies, a bit of a problem for Firetruck Fred. How to rescue Ollie the dog from the laughing tree without waking up grumpy Grandpa Ben. The programme contains scenes of ritual pagan sex and a mass execution.
3: It's nearing dusk in the Arizona desert. Out of the heat haze of the dying day, a lone figure emerges. He's driven by hunger towards the highway that bisects this arid landscape. Canis latrans, the coyote, single-mindedly sets about his task. Secreted behind a bush at the roadside is a wooden box. The coyote eagerly tears at the lid, which bears the legend Acme Corporation. He must work with guile and dexterity because his prey is fast approaching. From the box, the coyote withdraws a large mechanical arm, holding in its hand a mallet. That this arm can fit inside the box in the first place seems an impossibility. How the coyote arranged payment for and delivery of the box, that's also a mystery. But nevertheless, all that matters now is that the mechanical arm is correctly primed in time for the arrival of the coyote's prey. An approaching dust trail signals that crucial moment is imminent. Suddenly, Geococcyx californianus, the greater roadrunner, is speeding past the bush behind which the coyote is hiding. His legs are moving so fast that they appear as a mere circular blur. The coyote flicks a switch, but the arm and the mallet don't move. With a desultory beep beep, Geococcyx californianus continues his journey along the highway. Back at the bush, the coyote inspects his contraption, wondering what went wrong. Suddenly the arm swings into life, and the giant mallet is brought down fully onto the coyote's head. Again and again the mallet falls, compressing the hapless wild dog into an unfeasibly small and yet pleasingly regular flat disc.
4: And the people I feel really sorry for are this man. I keep seeing him outside the hotel, and it's very sad. There he is, beautifully dressed, wearing a lovely greatcoat and a top hat, and he's always standing outside the hotel trying to hail a taxi. He's there for hours, sometimes in the cold. And the awful thing is that whenever he does finally manage to get a taxi, somebody jumps in right ahead of him. Every time. Isn't that terrible? And he just stands there, smiling. He even holds the door open for them. I've never seen anything so sad in all my life. A commissioner? No. What's that, dear?
5: I really think it was the best kids' TV show in the world. I mean, I loved it. I watched it every week. I had all the toys. There was a car. I had a badge and some stickers. There was a T-shirt. And I had the annual, you know, everything, really. I can even remember the theme tune. Da-da-da, you know, something like that. No, it really was absolutely... Sorry? It wasn't a kids' TV show. It was a group. Mott the Hoople. Yeah, I remember them. They were really good. You know, I've got all their albums and the T-shirts. And I went to all the gigs and, I mean, yeah, they were brilliant. In fact, they were the best band in the world.
6: You did say it was a band, didn't you?
7: One was devised and written by David Quantick, with Graham Garden and Dan Mayer. It was performed by Dan Mayer, Lizzie Roper, Graham Garden, Dan Antopolsky, Andrew Crawford, Simon Greenall, Kate Gielgud, Deborah Norton, and Bill Oddie. It was produced by John Naismith and was a random production for BBC One.

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6: Thank you, ladies and gentlemen. Thank you, and welcome to the Comedy Writers Show. Before we get into our writing session, why don't you gentlemen on the panel tell us which comedians you write for and why you're here tonight? Would you like to start, Mr. Leonard Stern?
7: Well, I write for Abbott Costello, and I'm here because I enjoy the challenge to creative thinking.
6: Fascinating. Mr. John Murray?
8: I write for Red Skelton, and I'm here because it gives me a chance to observe the reaction of the audience to humor.
6: Mr. Sidney Fields?
9: Well, I write for Eddie Cantor. I'm here because I'm happiest when I can make people laugh. You know, with...
6: And Mr. Thing. Roger Price?
10: I'm Roger Price. I write for Bob Hope, and I'm here for the same reason these other fellows are. I need the money.
6: Well, gentlemen, I'd say that the best reason for you being here this evening is the outline for a radio show that was sent in by Bob, believe it or not, Ripley. As you know, each week some well-known personality sends us an outline which will serve as a basis for you to create a radio comedy script on the air. Paul Masterson, will you read Mr. Ripley's outline?
11: Gladly, Mr. Brady. Mr. Ripley writes, quote, I'd like to see you write a variety situation type of comedy show. For the first part of the script, I'd like to see what you can do by involving the comedian in some financial trouble. And as for the second half, believe it or not, I'd like to see what would happen to me if I were the guest star on this show.
6: Well, gentlemen, there's our challenge for tonight. Now remember, we have less than 30 minutes in which to complete a comedy script. Mr. Ripley wants us to use a variety situation type of comedy show with a comic to be in financial difficulties. Now, what would you say best exemplifies this kind of a program? Mr. Fields?
9: Well, a good example might be Duffy's Tavern.
6: Yeah, yeah. That's it. Mr. Murray?
8: I go with Mr. Fields on that. We should open the show, I believe, in the tavern with the comic talking to a couple of other men about what's been going on.
6: Yes, I think that's a constructive way. Mr.
10: We have them talking about June weddings.
6: We did that last week.
10: This week it should be easier.
6: No doubt about that. Mr. Stern?
7: Well, here's a thought. I was at the track yesterday, and we might do material on horse racing. And
6: well, I don't know, Leonard. As far as horse racing is concerned...
9: I like the idea. I'd like to work on horse racing material.
6: Would you?
9: Yeah, I'm shaving my head from betting horses.
8: That's all good.
6: All of you? Good. All right, then, let's take that. We'll accept Mr. Stern's thought of combining the comic's financial trouble with horse racing and go on from there. Now, how would you suggest we start?
9: Well, we could do it if the comic like Archie were in the tavern at the free lunch counter. They're having a few laughs with customers, and he'd be mourning his fate. He's lost all of his money. He says, I really feel badly because I was at Hollywood Park last Saturday, and he says, I think the racing is fixed. I'm giving it up. Fellow says, racing is fixed? He says, yes. He says, the jockey that I bet on, all during the race, he kept hollering, come on, flying rhythm, win this race. But the fellow says, what makes you think the race is fixed? He says, that jockey was riding Citation.
6: I think there are a lot of sympathies here with you. Mr. Murray?
8: Well, the comic could be talking about the races being fixed, but also he wants to show that he doesn't always lose at the races, and he believes in horses. In fact, he believes that horses are human. He might say that the horse that I usually bet on is so human that it starts its races from a kneeling position.
6: That sounds reasonable.
8: Well, just like that joke did.
6: Uh-huh. Mr. Leonard Stern.
7: Well, the comic can say, I don't bet on horses anymore. He says, I don't try and make any money at the track. I go strictly for laughs. I just play for laughs. I don't bet any money. I just go for laughs. Yesterday, I laughed away my house, my car, my home, my wife's furniture, my
6: Roger Price?
10: Well, I think I'm missing a big thing with the horse racing jokes about the names of the horses. You could say, there was one horse at the track named Stassen. He ran in every race.
6: That's good. How about following up on that?
9: That's the kind of a joke you can follow up with one of those follow-up jokes. You could say they had a horse in the fourth race. His name was Eisenhower. They couldn't get him to run.
6: Mr. Stern, you want to go on?
7: There was one horse they should have named MacArthur. He still hasn't come home.
6: You want to follow that, Mr. Murray?
8: I'll try to follow that with a Truman horse. He wins all his races by a waltz. Not the Missouri waltz, either.
6: Supporter, Mr. Price, do you want to continue?
10: Yeah, you could say, he says, another horse at the track, his name was Sam. His name.
6: There will be a slight pause for station identification.
9: Or you could say the horse lost the race and he was crying, his eyes were dewy.
6: Mr. Murray?
8: Well, the comic could be talking to the people about horses again. He could say that I bet on a very strange horse the other day. It ran the race backwards, but just the same it won. It was a very close finish, and the stooge says, well, did he win by a nose? And the comic says, not exactly. He won by a tail.
6: Well, that's all right, but let's try and combine the comic's problem with horse racing now.

0: Well, the comic has the problem of trying to get money. And he could say, you know, it's amazing how people can lose money at the track. He says, there was one fellow there, he hadn't won a single race in a year. He says, yesterday he lost $10 on the first race, he lost $10 on the second race, he lost $50 on the third, he lost $100 on the fourth. I finally walked up to him and I said, why don't you quit? He says, how can I? It's my living. No surprise.
1: So the other day there was a horse at the track, and the trainer gave him dope, and he fed him 22 gallons of tequila and a couple of buckets of beer. And the horse, though, turned out to be the fastest horse in racing history. Won the first race at Santa Anita. And the comic says, won the first race at Santa Anita? What's so great about that? The guy says, he started at Hollywood Park. Mr. Murray?
2: Well, the comic, in trying to explain his loss, said that he has had tough luck at the races. For instance, one day he bet on a horse called Man of War. And the dude says, just a minute, Man of War's been dead for about 3 years. He said, well, I have to admit he was racing under quite a handicap.
3: Well, gentlemen, I think that we have certainly picked racing apart. We've given it the dirty end of the stick, I'm afraid. Before we finish, have any of you men anything nice to say about horse racing in the way of comedy? Well, we'll go on to the second spot. In the second spot in our Situation Variety Show, I think it might be advisable to bring in a stooge character who might help in developing our comic's poor financial problem. Have you any ideas on that? Mr. Fields?
4: Well, and since I'm writing in the radio in the highest paid field, I work for Cantor. Radio has always proved you can get the greatest humor out of a stooge character when you make him a dumb guy. Now, we got a great chance in this kind of a character to get a sort of a Finnegan type of character, you know?
3: Yeah.
4: Get a lot of laughs out of his being dumb.
3: Yeah, that's logical. I'll agree that we could do well with a stooge like that, Mr. Fields.
1: I was saying, hang on, I was going to say that the stooge, the comic, he wants money. The obvious thing, you try to con some money out of the stooge, you know?
3: That might be funny. Yeah, that might be funny. Mr. Murray?
2: Mr. Price has a point there on his head, but I think that we could take it from there, and, for instance, the comic might try to get a job for the stooge so that the stooge could loan him money.
4: Well, they might do, if he's trying to get some money, he might suggest to Finnegan, that a character like Finnegan, to lend him some money. And, of course, he wouldn't have any money. He's always broke. So they decide to maybe look up some want ads to see if they couldn't maybe get him married off to a woman with a lot of money. That might be a thing. That's a way to get money. Some people do that, you know.
3: Yeah.
4: And Finnegan might say, well, I don't know. Let's see what kind of an ad we can find. They find an ad, and he says, here's one. It's a woman who's 22 years old. She's got $5,000-$6,000 in the bank. Very beautiful. He said, oh, no, I was at her house last night. He said, I wouldn't want to marry her. He said, I walked in her house, and the minute I walked in, she asked me my name, and I walked right out. And the comedian says, why? He says, I can't stand nosy women.
3: Mr. Stern.
0: Well, I'd like to look over John's shoulder at this one ad, and the comic says, here's a wonderful job for you, a babysitter. And the stooge says, I don't like it. And the comic says, why not? He says, it isn't comfortable sitting on babies.
3: Mr. Price, do you want to top yourself, Mr. Stern?
0: Yeah, and he says, besides, it isn't steady work. It's one change after another.
3: All right, Mr. Price.
1: Well, to get back to the ways they're figuring out to make money, they could say, the comic could say, I've been working on a new invention. You know how all the bars have television sets now? He said, I'm working on a real fancy television set for some of the high-class bars like Ciro's and the Bar of Music, those fancy saloons. They might use a place, a thing like this. I've got this set that has a screen. The television set has a screen that's 15 inches long and 1 inch high. It's for people who squint.
3: Look, I notice that we're giving more of the punchlines to the stooge than we are to the comedian. Ordinarily, do you think the comedian would allow this?
4: Well, not exactly, but I believe that a comedian likes to let his stooges get most of the laughs because, in the first place, it's the fair thing to do. It gives the comedian the chance to get a breather, a rest. They're on all the time. And then it also gives the comedian the chance to show he's not selfish.
3: Well, I don't want to sound cynical, Mr. Fields, but on how many shows is that done?
4: None that I know of. No, I'm just kidding.
3: Thought so.
4: I happen to know on the Eddie Cantor show, they do that. Of course, that happens to be a show he pays a lot of money, you know, good salaries.

0: Mr. Murray?
1: Well, and this is a stooge joke again because I'm taking Mr. Field's word for it, but... pardon me. But the commie could say to the stooge, say, why don't you loan me some money? And the stooge says, money? Never touch the stuff. He says, I don't use it, I don't take it on me or anything else. And he says, but... commie says, well, look, you must have money to eat. He says, oh, no. He says, I gave that a long time. He says, I haven't done that in a long time. He says, because I kept cracking my teeth on the quarters.
0: I think we'll stop and figure that out later. Mr. Stern?
2: Well, maybe he doesn't like to eat money because he's annoyed by the taste of the mint.
0: Yeah, I guess there's a reason for everything, Mr. Murray. Did you...
1: Or maybe he doesn't like the scent in the pennies.
0: Mr. Field.
3: Or you could say he can only eat dollar bills because he's got buck teeth.
0: Well, I guess we ran down the money. Mr. Price, do you have something?
4: Well, I think this is nothing, but it's got a big plot. You could say comic is berating the stooge character because he can't get a job, he can't get any money, he doesn't have any money. He says, you're a moron. He says, you don't have any sense at all. And the stooge says, oh, no, I got brains. Ask me something. Ask me anything. And the comic says, all right, I'll put you to the test. How much is 2 times 3? The stooge says, 11. And the comic looks at him and says, okay, but don't be so cocky. The next one's going to be tougher.
0: Mr. Stern?
2: Well, I had this thought that the comic could say to the stooge, you know, I can't take you anyplace for a job. Look how sloppy you are. Look at your socks. And the stooge says, well, it's these new plastic garters. He says, what's the matter with them? He says, your socks stay up, but your legs fall down.
0: Very good. Mr. Murray?
1: Well, the comic might get a little upset at the stooge, and he says, you're the stupidest man I ever met. You live in oblivion. And the stooge says, no, my brother lives in oblivion. I live in Cucamonga.
0: Yeah, well, now, that's sort of a local joke, and I don't know whether or not we should use that. You know, we get a lot of complaints from people living in New York, Chicago, Tuscaloosa.
3: Get about... that. Can you imagine the guy in Tuscaloosa saying what's funny about Cucamonga?
0: Well, anyhow, gentlemen, I think that you have amply established the IQ of our stooge, who has none. But before we try to create the jokes for the third spot with our guest, Bob, believe it or not, Ripley, let's hear from Paul Masterson.
5: 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And now, back to the Comedy Writers Show, where the writers for Red Skelton, Bob Hope, Abbott and Costello, and Eddie Cantor are creating a comedy variety program based on an outline suggested by Bob, believe it or not, Ripley.
0: Thank you, Paul. Gentlemen, to begin the second half of our variety situation show, based on the outline sent in by Bob Ripley, we should bring into the script our guest star, who in this case is Mr. Ripley himself. Now, what do you think is the best way to get into this spot?
4: So far, I got the comic has lost all his money and tried to get some money out of the stooge. He can't do it.
0: That's right. Now, what's your idea?
4: No idea. Just want to make sure I was listening.
0: Well, it's encouraging to know that we have at least one listener. Anybody have any ideas, Mr. Field?
3: Well, if the guest is, believe it or not, Bob Ripley, we could do an interview with him. That would be natural.
0: Interview would be good. I think would be good.
3: Sort of Archie-ish type of character would interview him and say, welcome to our program, Bob. Glad to have you here. I've been reading about your wonderful tour all over the world. You've been hunting for oddities in all the various countries and various continents. And he'd say, yes. And he'd say, you know, a strange coincidence. I was doing a little hunting myself this week. This past week, I've been hunting elephants. And Ripley could say, elephants, you? He says, yes. He says, where? He says, in the chorus girl's dressing room at the Earl Carroll Theater. And Ripley would say, for heaven's sake, he says, you were hunting elephants? He says, yeah, down on my knees under the dressing table. He says, but there are no elephants in the chorus girl's dressing room. He says, who cares?
0: Mr. Price?
4: I think you'd start talking about Ripley's freaks, the oddities that he's brought back. For instance, the comic could say, what's one of the greatest oddities that you've ever found, Mr. Ripley? And Ripley says, well, once I found a man that had 3 heads. So, and he was pretty unhappy because for some strange reason, girls didn't like him and wouldn't go out with him. And he finally met a girl that liked him. And that led to his undoing. The comic says, how? And Ripley says, well, the girl asked the guy if he'd like a kiss. And he tried to shake all 3 of his heads.
6: head's yes at once and knocked his brains out.
2: Well, the comic, Ripley could say to the comic, have you ever gone on a hunting trip? And if the comic were like Archie, he'd indulge in a little bragging. He'd say, oh, yes, I remember the last safari I went on. He says, why, I took some food in case I got lost and a beautiful brunette. He says, then I took a hunting knife in case I got lost and a beautiful blonde. He says, then I took a gun in case I got lost and a beautiful redhead. And then I took a map of Glendale. And Ripley say, why? He say, to make sure I got lost.
0: Mr. Murray?
1: Well, if the comic is telling the Mr. Ripley that he's taken all these things along, he might also tell him that he took along 8 cases of bourbon. And Mr. Ripley says, 8 cases of bourbon? Why? He says, in case I get snake bite. He says, but supposing you don't see any snakes? He said, after I take the 8 cases of bourbon, I'll see snakes.
0: Incidentally, earlier in the program, I said that we were giving most of the jokes to the stooge in the comedian stooge setup. Now I think we're giving most of the jokes to the comedian, where I believe they should go to the guest. Don't you think that the guest...
2: Well, Ben, in most cases, guests are very reasonable. They understand that the comedian is the one who knows how to tell jokes, and that the audience is there because they want to hear the comedian tell jokes. And they also know that as guest stars, they're not very adept at telling jokes.
0: How many stars have that attitude?
2: None that I know of.
0: Hey, Mr. Field?
3: On the Cantor show, he pays them so much money, they don't care if they tell a joke or not.
0: Mr. Price.
4: Well, the comic could say to Ripley, said, do you ever find any use for these strange people you bring back? And Ripley says, yes. I have 5 Ubangis I brought back, and they come in very handy. And he says, how do the Ubangis come in handy? And Ripley says, well, I give a lot of lectures. You know, I talk to a lot of people, and every time I give a lecture, I take along the Ubangis, put them in the audience, give them chewing gum, then I'm always sure of applause.
0: Phil?
3: Well, they can be discussing his travels, and the comic could say to Ripley, what is the most amazing, believe it or not, you've seen on this tour? And he says, well, on this particular trip, I found something really remarkable. I found the burial ground of the elephants. Everybody knows that's an impossible thing. He said, actually, it's a wonderful thing, the burial ground of the elephants. He says, those elephants, they leave their home where they've been living, and they travel. They go across roaring rivers, and they go across big, high mountain peaks, and across frozen wastes and through vast, impenetrable jungles, thousands and thousands of miles over burning deserts, and they finally come to the burial ground. They lie down and they die. And the comedian says, no wonder, the trip killed them.
0: Well, I think we've gotten the comedian and Mr. Ripley well enough acquainted. I think we've now come to the point where our comedian tries to finagle money out of Ripley. Any thoughts on this? Getting the money from Ripley?
4: Well, it's a pretty good idea.
0: Mr. Field?
3: Well, I was thinking maybe if a comic like this Archie fella, he might try to sell Ripley an oddity. You know, try to slip something over on him. He connives and cheats a little bit on that type of program. And he might want to sell him an oddity right out of the tavern.
0: Yeah,
3: like maybe a clean glass or a white tablecloth.
0: Mr. Price?
4: He'd try to sell him something, a fake, I think. A character like Archie would try to put over some worthless article on him.
0: All right. Suppose we take that, gentlemen. The idea being that the comedian is trying to pass off some worthless object as an oddity. And we go on from there. Mr. Murray.
1: Well, the comic, for instance, should try to give him yesterday's free lunch if it's a show like Duffy's Tavern. And Mr. Ripley would say, well, absolutely not. He says, I collect things that are of some value to people. He says, for instance, I have on my person the shrunken head of Cleopatra when she was 60 years old. And the fellow like Archie would say, oh, that's nothing at all. That's an everyday occurrence. He says, I have on my person the shrunken head of Cleopatra when she was only 16. Shrunken joke, too, when it was true.
2: Well, I might try a switch on this. We did on Abbott and Costello. The comic could say to Ripley, I have something here that's an oddity that you may be interested in. It's my latest invention, a cake of soap that's 8 feet long and 6 feet wide. And Ripley says, a cake of soap that's 8 feet long and 6 feet wide? He says, how do you pick it up and lather yourself? He says, you don't. You just sit on it and slide up and down.
0: Mr. Peel?
3: Well, any listener to the Duffy's Tavern type of show would feel this is a reminiscent sort of a thought. Ripley, as he sits there, would say, just a minute, I see something right here in the tavern that looks like it might be a real oddity. There's an antique over there in the corner, that old parlor organ. That must be hundreds of years old. And he'd say, oh, no, you can't take that. That belongs to the boss. Oh, no, that's the organ that played the wedding march when the boss was married. And he has a sentimental attachment for it. He says, he has? He says, yes. He likes to come in here every Saturday night and kick it.
2: The comedian could say, you know, I'm not trying to con you into anything. I really don't need any money. I'm not trying to sell you anything because, well, I don't know if you know it, but I have a ranch with 50,000 cows and one bull. And Ripley said, you must be very independent. And the comic says, not as independent as that bull.
3: Well, he might try to sell him something unusual. He'd say, I have an uncle who's got a wife that might be a believe it or not for you, Bob. He says, my uncle's wife is about the fattest woman in our town. It's in Ashland, Wisconsin. It's a little town up in Wisconsin. She's so fat, she weighs 437 pounds. In fact, she's such a fat woman, when her husband walks down the street with her, all the neighbors accuse him of leading a double wife.
4: I had a thought. Oh, you say the Ripley is interested in the things around the tavern, and Archie says, look over there. Maybe you'd be interested in that fella. Biggest eater in the world. He said, look at him. He just ate 9 cheese sandwiches, 12 pieces of cake, 12 bowls of clam chowder, and 108 frankfurters. And Ripley says, yeah, but what's he eating so fast for? Archie says, he's in a hurry. He's got to get home to dinner.
2: Murray?
1: I have a bromo seltzer joke for his joke.
0: Well, good. Let's have it. I think we can use it.
1: No, it didn't come off. Mr. Field.
0: It didn't come off. Mr. Stern.
2: I think it's time Sidney said something nice about Cantor.
0: Would you like to?
3: Well, you might get a phone call from Cantor. He says, I've got an oddity that you might want to buy to Bob. And Bob says, what kind of an oddity is he? Well, I happen to know of a certain family. He says, this one family. He says, the father is the first man in the world to jump out of an airplane without a parachute at 1,000 feet. And the mother was the first woman to jump out of an airplane without a parachute at 2,000 feet. And there's a sister in the family. She was the first girl to jump out of an airplane without a parachute at 3,000 feet. And the brother, tomorrow, he's going to jump out of an airplane without a parachute at 5,000 feet. And Ripley says, but why? He says, well, the poor kid, he's got no family. What's he got to live for?
0: Thought. All right, then I think that rounds out a good rough draft of a script based on the outline sent in by Bob, believe it or not, Ripley. Before we conclude our comedy writing session on the air, I'm sure our listeners would be interested in hearing about some behind-the-scenes experiences with the famous comedians that you have written for. Do you have an anecdote, any one of you, that you'd care to tell? Mr. Murray.
1: Well, here's one about Red Skelton. You know, Red's a camera bug. He loves to buy cameras, motion picture still cameras and everything. And he'll go by a window and he'll see a camera and he's got to buy it right now. Well, one day he was with his manager and he spotted a camera in a little store over here on Vine Street, local street. And he said, I spent my allowance this week. Could you loan me a little to buy this camera? And the manager says, absolutely not, Red. He says, I want to teach you one thing. He said, there are a lot of things more important than money. And Red says, that's what I mean. I want to buy every one of them.
0: Mr. Stern?
2: Well, this story is about Lou Costello. You know, Lou has this wonderful junior youth foundation located here in Los Angeles, and it fights juvenile delinquency and helps impoverished children. And last Christmas, I went down there with Lou, and he decided to play Santa Claus. And he was dressed up as Santa Claus, and he was interviewing the kids and finding out what they wanted. And one little kid came up to him, and he said, I want an electric train, a bicycle, skate. He said, don't you think you better write this down? And Lou said, no, go ahead, tell me, go ahead. And the kid said, well, I want an electric train, bicycle, skates, a paint set, toys. He said, don't you think you better write this down? Lou said, no, go ahead and tell me. He said, well, I want an electric train, bicycle, skates, radio, paint set, toy soldiers, baseball bat, a rector set, an airplane set. And Lou said, fine, young man, I'll see that you got it. Get it. Well, the kid went back to the end of the line, and about 20 minutes later, he came up before Lou again. And Lou said, yes, young man, what do you want? And the kid said, see, I told you to write it down.
3: Mr. Field. Well, a very unusual incident happened when I was in New York. I was writing for Cantor in New York, and he became ill, unfortunately, and he couldn't go on 1 week. And so Rudy Valley, who's a very gracious person, flew down from his lodge in Maine and offered to go on for Cantor. So Cantor said, how much do you want, Rudy? And Rudy was very nice. He said, no, Eddie, oh, no. I wouldn't think of taking anything. Well, Eddie is a very nice guy, and he won't, you know, he's awfully generous, so he said, just a minute. He said, I'm not going to put up with this. He called his producer, Vic Knight. He said, Vic, you go and find out what Rudy Valley wants. Vic said, but Rudy's a rich man. He said, everybody wants something. He says, find out. So Vic went over, and he found out that Rudy was interested in a boat. So he told Eddie. Eddie said, a boat. To Eddie, he lived in New York all his life. A boat was a rowboat in Central Park. You know, he says, get him the boat and send me the bill. That's wonderful. Very generous of him. So the following week, they sent the boat to Valley. They sent the bill for to Cantor. The bill was for a cabin cruiser, $15,000. Cantor got the bill, and the next day they had to get somebody else to do the broadcast. He fainted. That's what happened.
4: Mr. Price. Well, this isn't exactly an anecdote. It's a story that Bob tells that when he was first in vaudeville, and he had a couple of writers with him, and they were a little happy. And they came, they were celebrating a good show once, and they came to this stop, they were on tour, and they came into this hotel, and the two guys came into the lobby, it was late at night, and they said, we want a room together, we have to work together, but we've got to have twin beds, understand? The clerk says, okay, they pay him, he gives the bellboy the key, the bellboy takes him upstairs, shoves him, they're real happy, shoves him into the room, and it's dark, and they both flop in one of the twin beds. And they lay there a while, and pretty soon, one of them says, say, Howard, we pay for twin beds, didn't we? And the guy says, yeah, Norton, we did. He said, what's wrong? He said, there's somebody in bed with me. And Norton says, you know, there's somebody in bed with me, too. What are we going to do about it? Howard says, well, he cheated us. We paid our money. Throw the guy out. These are our beds. We paid for them. It's okay. So they start wrestling in the bed. They wrestle back and forth. And pretty soon, Norton throws Howard out, bang, right on the floor. Howard lies there on the floor a while. He looks up and he says, hey, Norton, how'd you do? Norton says, great. I threw my guy out like that, nothing. How'd you do? Norton says, not so good. My guy was too tough. He threw me out. Says, what am I going to do? Norton says, ah, what's the difference? Come on, get in bed with me.
0: Well, fine. That brings us to the end of our second meeting of the Comedy Writers Show. Join us again next week for another session when our comedy writers will joke up an outline sent in by Ray Milland. This is Ben Brady saying goodnight for the Comedy Writers and the Comedy Writers Show.
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0: Thank you very much. Good day. Good day, ladies and gentlemen. And not only do we wish you a good day, but we would also like to wish you a Merry Christmas.
1: Merry Christmas,
0: everybody. Now, without wishing to be too sentimental, I'd like to wish a Merry Christmas to my best friend.
1: He never forgets.
0: My number one buddy.
1: You hear that? Number one buddy.
0: And Merry Christmas, Charlie.
2: Who's Charlie?
0: I hope you're listening in, Charlie. Good old Charlie.
1: Charlie? Who's Charlie? Charlie.
0: Do you know what I like most about Christmas?
1: Charlie?
0: No. The way people give one another presents.
1: I must admit, that is nuts.
0: They give one another presents.
1: I've heard about that.
0: Yes. They say, Merry Christmas, and then they swap presents.
1: It's a very old custom.
0: Mm.
1: And speaking of very old customs, how are you?
0: Well, it isn't so much the present, it's just that you like to feel that you haven't been forgotten. Especially if it's a friend.
1: Yes. It's the thought that counts.
0: Exactly.
1: Look at his little face now. Do you know who you remind me of when you've got that look on your face?
0: Who?
1: Lena Zavaroni. You do?
0: Oh, come on.
1: Standing there now, you look exactly like Lena Zavaroni in a trouser suit. Only not quite as tall.
0: You've forgotten to buy me a present, haven't you?
1: It isn't that I've forgotten. It's those store detectives that got eyes like hawks. How could I? How could I forget you? Pardon?
0: No, what's that?
1: How could I forget you? I see your lead hanging there behind the door, and I think good old Ernest Walk is this afternoon.
0: As I was saying, Christmas, the time when people exchange presents.
1: Now turn around, close your eyes, and don't open them till I say ready.
0: I won't.
1: No peeping.
0: Brownie's honour.
1: Well, that's good enough for me. You can turn around now. Merry Christmas, old friend.
0: What's this?
1: Your Christmas present. I bought you a pair of socks.
0: You didn't buy these socks. They're still warm.
1: Just stand them up on the floor. They'll be all right.
0: You took them off when I turned my back.
1: I was airing them for you. It's no way to catch a cold.
0: Of all the rotten, mean tricks.
1: At least I gave you a flaming present, didn't I? I did give you something, even if it was only a pair of socks. What have I had from you? Nothing. All I got was good old Charlie. Who the hell Charlie is, I don't know. I didn't forget you, though, did I?
0: Well, Merry Christmas, Eric.
1: Pardon?
0: Merry Christmas, Eric.
1: What's this?
0: My little Christmas gift to you. Merry Christmas. Open it.
1: Is it that spider that escaped a couple of months ago?
0: Course not. Open it. Go on.
1: I can't wait. It's a pocket watch.
0: I hope you like it.
1: It's beautiful. I don't know what to say now. I feel awful. I gave you those old socks.
0: Well, let's forget it, shall we? As you said, it's the thought that counts, Eric. Thanks for the old socks.
1: I feel ashamed now.
0: Don't feel ashamed. I mean, hey, that's a nice tie you're wearing.
1: Say no more. Don't say another word. It's yours. I can't get over this watch.
0: Yeah, it's a lovely watch. And it's a musical watch.
1: A musical watch. Mm. You can have my shoes as well. Here's my shoes. A musical watch.
0: Thank you very much.
1: It must have cost a fortune.
0: You know, Eric, I've known you a good many years. And, hey, I like those trousers you're wearing.
1: They're yours. I'll take them off now. They're yours. You can have them.
0: Oh, yes. There are a lot of things I'd like to say to you, especially at Christmas.
1: Well, hurry up, because I'm freezing in these underpants.
0: I don't want to sound too sentimental. The little tune that that watch plays says it all for me. Go on, open the back.
1: I feel ashamed.
0: Open the back of the watch.
1: Right. I'm opening the back now, aren't I? Right. Very funny. Give us back your pants.

0: Good morning. A lot of people have said that to me, so it must be true.
1: You're looking for something in particular.
0: Aren't we all in this life? Is it not true that we go through life with each of us searching for that elusive something in particular? You will come to realize as you get older, miss, that one of these days...
1: Can I help you?
0: I'm looking for a shop that sells car accessories.
1: Then I can help you.
0: You mean you know where there is such a shop?
1: Look about you. My shop is full of car accessories.
0: Excellent. What time do you open?
1: We opened for business 2 hours ago.
0: Even better. Save me waiting outside. I take it that you are...
1: Car accessories.
0: An unusual name. I would like a fitment for my wife's car.
1: What make?
0: She's female. If you want a wife, they're the best kind, I'm told.
1: Exactly what is it that you're after?
0: She often asks me that in the same tone, and I'm afraid to tell her.
1: Fitment for your wife's car?
0: Motorhome. Motorhome for the bullnose Morris.
1: A bullnose Morris?
0: No, the wife's a bullnose. Maiden name Morris. Don't know what the make of the car is.
1: And you want a motorhome for her car?
0: It's her birthday tomorrow, and if I buy her a new motorhome, she'll be as happy as a Chinese nudist with a 4-foot-long pigtail. I still haven't worked that one out.
1: What make is the car?
0: Mini.
1: A mini car.
0: Well, it was a 25-foot-long saloon until she drove it into a brick wall.
1: Now it's a mini.
0: Yes, and she's a bullnose.
1: If you'll come this way, sir. Now, as you can see, I have a wide range.
0: You want to lay off the potatoes? You have no objection to me trying one or two of these motorhomes, have you?
1: No! Not at all, not at all. If you'll excuse me while I attend to the customer who's just come in.
0: Oh, it might be James Hunt for a couple of L plates.
1: Yes, madam?
2: Good morning.
1: A lot of people have said that, so it must be true. Can I help you?
2: I hope so, because I am in a bit of a mess.
1: Well, you've come to the right place.
2: Well, I was driving about 100 yards down the road from here when I lost my...
1: Leave those alone, sir, please.
0: I'm terribly sorry. Just messing about, that's
1: yes.
0: All.
1: Beg your pardon, madam.
2: I lost my...
1: That's most unusual.
2: If you could replace my... I'd be most grateful, because without my... I won't be able to visit my husband, who is in hospital. He had an operation this morning, and they removed his... And without his... I won't be able to have any... And if I'm not having my... He'll go somewhere else to get his.
1: I wouldn't like to go somewhere else for my.
2: Then you can help me.
1: Of course, you have a choice. That one or that one.
2: Do you know the difference between and?
1: No, what is the difference?
2: Take that one. Good morning.
1: A lot of people have said that, so it must be true.
0: Charming lady.
1: Did you have to make all that noise?
0: Well, I found the one I want. How much is it?
1: £10.
0: £10? You know what you can do, don't you?
1: What?

0: As it is Christmas, we wanted a guest star who was a bit special.
1: I brought them.
0: Brought what?
1: My collection of cigarette cards.
0: I'm not interested in cigarette cards. I'm introducing the guest.
1: Oh, he's in the BBC canteen, having artificial recreation.
0: Recreation?
1: Yes.
0: You mean respiration. Recreation is when you have fun.
1: He's no mug.
0: Oh.
1: I'll talk to him. He'll be in there about 2 hours. He's talking to Egan Rowney.
0: Oh.
1: I've got some belting cigarette cards here in this album.
0: Where?
1: Stars of the silver screen, films, radio, and wireless.
0: Oh, yeah, who's he then?
1: This one here?
0: Yeah.
1: Only one of the greats of the silver screen and films as well as motion pictures.
0: Well, let's have a look at it.
1: I'll read it.
0: Oh.
1: I'll read it. Well. It says, Douglas Fairbanks Sr. He took the part of D'Artagnan at short notice after it had been refused by the late and great Ernie White.
0: Yeah. Now, I know it doesn't say that.
1: Now, this fellow was popular, a great favourite with the Debs in the early 20s. A popular crooner of popular songs. The late and great Vince Hill. Hello, Ernie.
0: I'm sorry about the introduction, Vince.
1: How are you, Vince?
2: Well, considering I'm the late Vince Hill, not too bad. How long have you been collecting cigarette cards?
1: Since my childhood days.
2: Oh, since last week.
0: Hey, I like that, Vince. I'm forcing it a bit, but I liked it. That was a good one, that was. I love it when guests come out with jolly wheezers like that. Hey, that was good, wasn't it, Eric, eh?
2: Yes, yeah, thanks. That's a nice looking set of cards, Eric.
1: Issued years ago with a cigarette called Black Cat.
2: Black cat?
1: 20 black cat a day my grandfather smoked before he fell off the wall.
0: Well, as I said before, this is a Christmas show and we wanted a really big star.
1: And I must say, Vince, it was nice of you to step in at such short notice.
2: Man.
1: We tried to get Al Bowley, but the phone must be out of order. However.
0: Look, will you give it a rest? The next few minutes are all yours, Vince. What's it going to be?
2: If it takes forever.
1: Yeah, well, it says on my card here, it says, Vince Hill first sang this popular melody at the Café de Paris in 1922. It was such a success that it was replaced by the late and great Ernie White.
0: No, I didn't say that.
1: He said that.
0: Now, get off, will you? All yours, Vince.

0: Do you know, Eric, this will be the first time that we've invited Anne Hamilton to our flat for Christmas dinner.
1: It isn't, is it?
0: Yeah.
1: I've invited her around a couple of times for a tussle on the settee, but she'd always said no.
0: Not surprised. I don't like that foreign food either.
1: This is going to be a treat, this is, huh?
0: How do you know what you're doing with that Christmas dinner? I mean, and I bought that chicken myself.
1: The first time in your life that you've ever been out looking for the bird. I'll tell you what.
0: What?
1: These peas are a bit big.
0: They're sprouts.
1: Oh.
0: You do know how to cook a Christmas dinner, I hope.
1: Stop worrying. We've got the lot this year. Chicken, peas, sprouts, roast potatoes.
0: A bit of a change from sardines on toast, isn't
1: it? Remember those days in the digs when we were doing pantomime?
0: Yeah.
1: Which pantomime was that? Forgotten it now, or yet? Cat in the Chemist's Shop.
0: Cat in the Chemist's Shop?
1: Yeah.
0: Puss in Boots.
1: That was the one.
0: All I ask is don't ruin the dinner, that's all I ask.
1: I won't ruin anything. I've seen it done with Danny Craddock on television.
0: Who?
1: Danny Craddock.
0: Fanny Craddock.
1: Is he? He must have shut the oven door too quick then. How do you like your potatoes, then?
0: On a plate.
1: Sit down.
0: What's the matter?
1: Is that it? That's your Christmas joke, is it?
0: Yeah.
1: You promised me you won't do another one now till next Christmas?
0: No.
1: There's a good lad.
0: Never mind the jokes. Just keep your eye on that Christmas dinner.
1: Stop worrying. I've got this cookery business off to a tea urn.
0: A tea urn?
1: I love that gag. I haven't done it for a few weeks now.
0: Who got the wishbone last year?
1: I did.
0: Make a wish?
1: Yeah.
0: Did he come true?
1: No, you're still here.
0: Thanks very much. Hey, Eric.
1: What?
0: Mistletoe.
1: Mistletoe.
0: I'm going to kiss Anne under the mistletoe.
1: Yeah, dirty little devil. Go on, then. Hang it up under the table. Go on.
0: That'll be Anne.
1: Princess of Hamilton.
0: Lettering.
1: Why can't you lettering?
0: Because I'm pumping up these balloons. It's easy with these little pumps.
1: Yeah. Remember last year when you blew them up yourself?
0: Yeah.
1: And your back stud shot off and broke the mirror?
0: Just opened the
1: door. And the one that burst and it blew your wig off. And it landed in next door's back garden and the old lady came out and gave it a saucer of milk.
0: Remember that? I don't remember all that.
1: I was lucky too.
0: Look, will you let the girl in?
1: First, a Yuletide poem.
0: Oh, no.
1: In Scotland at Christmas, the men cringe and wilt because they hang their holly inside their kilt. What do you think of that?
0: Look, open the door. I mean, if she waits much longer, we'll have to give her an Easter egg.
1: Right. Hello, Anne.
2: Hello, Eric.
1: Are they our presents?
2: Yes.
1: Thank you. Good night.
0: Don't be so rude. Let her in.
1: Yes. I'm sorry about that, Anne. Merry Christmas, Anne.
2: Merry Christmas, Eric.
1: Happy New Year.
2: Happy New Year.
1: All the best for Pancake Tuesday. And a jolly Whit Monday.
0: Look, will you stop pestering Anne?
1: What?
0: Merry Christmas, Anne.
2: Merry Christmas, Ernie.
1: Now, if you take his legs, we'll lift him onto the settee. We might have to cut off his armbands.
0: Look, will you stop trying to be funny and watch our Christmas dinner?
1: Hey, those parcels, are they our presents?
2: Yes.
1: Let's have them, then.
0: Look, I've told you once, don't be rude. Is that big one for me?
2: Yes. I was going to buy you some aftershave lotion, only Eric told me you haven't started shaving yet.
0: That's right.
1: He does his legs once a month when he goes to Scotland Country Mountain.
2: I hope you like that little gift, Ernie. Eric suggested you might like it.
0: Thank you very much, Anne.
1: He's all excited, he is now.
0: No.
1: He loves Christmas, you know.
0: I'm all excited.
1: Yes. He hung his sock up last night.
2: He didn't.
1: Honest.
2: What happened?
1: Well, he woke up this morning and all the grapes have dropped off the wallpaper.
2: Do you like your present, Ernie?
0: Yes, thank you, Anne. Just what I wanted. A wig block. trust you to suggest something like this.
1: You've got to keep it somewhere. You've got somewhere now, haven't you? It frightens me to death in the mornings, lying across my face. She was going to buy you an action man. Well, I told her not to, because they're bigger than you are.
2: This is for you, Eric.
1: A tie?
2: Put it on.
0: Let me do the knot-up.
1: A tie?
2: Blue and white stripes. Don't you like it?
1: Yes.
0: Hey, come here.
1: What?
0: We forgot to buy Anna a present.
1: All the shops are closed.
0: A quandary.
1: She wouldn't ride a motorbike, would she?
0: All the rushing about and worrying about the Christmas dinner, we forgot all about the present for Anne. I mean, difficult this, isn't it?
1: Leave it to me. We'll have to use a little bit of tact. You leave it to me.
0: All right.
1: Anne?
2: Yes?
1: We forgot to buy you a Christmas present.
0: He's only kidding. I mean, you have got a present for Anne, haven't you, Eric?
1: Present?
0: Present Anne. For Anne, yes.
1: Yes. Would you like a blue and white tie? No.
0: Just giving you that.
1: A beautiful present. We have this chair by the table.
0: Mm.
1: It's a bit difficult to wrap, so we've left it as it is. All the best, many of them, and all you wish yourself and yours.
2: Thank you. It's just what I've always wanted.
1: Well, there you are. I mean, not many people get chairs given to them at Christmas, do they?
0: Something different.
2: Yes.
1: Right, well, sit down and see if it fits. It's genuine cedar wood.
2: Cedar wood?
1: Well, when the paint chips away, you can see the wood. I'll tell you about that. I saw it in a Christmas cracker.
0: Look, you attend to the dinner while I get Anna a drink.
2: Can I help with the dinner, Eric?
1: Please, Anne. A woman's place is in the oven. This is something special. It's all Gordon Blue stuff, this.
2: Gordon Blue?
1: I'm not surprised the way he was blowing those balloons up.
2: Have you put new 5-pence pieces in the pudding?
1: No, unhygienic, putting money in. So we thought that, didn't we, Anne?
0: Yeah, we did, we thought that.
1: Yes, I have a much better idea.
2: What was that?
1: I put luncheon vouchers in. You might want a meal after you finish here.
0: Do you know they're having their duff on the beach in Australia now?
1: You'll be careful what you say in front of this lady.
0: Drink, Anne?
2: I'd love one.
0: Soda or ice?
2: Ice would be perfect.
1: You don't put ice in beef tea.
0: Beef tea? Proper drink, this is. Do you want one, Eric?
1: Too busy doing the cooking.
0: Oh.
1: Got to be right, this has.
0: Well, bottoms up.
1: I'm warning you. Watch your language.
0: I've got the cup hooks. The cup hooks.
1: Now try and control yourself.
2: Please, can I help you with the cooking, Eric?
1: No, sit on your present and leave this to me. This has got to be right, this has.
0: How's the chicken coming along?
1: Fine.
2: Where do you keep the salt?
1: In the cellar. In the cellar. Salt. Hey, no, I had two crackers that year.
0: Can I chop you up, Anne?
1: I won't tell you again.
0: Hey, this is what I call a drop of good stuff, this is.
1: If I were you, I'd go into the next room now. Any second, he'll go into roll me over. Unexpurgated.
2: Is Ernie a bit...
1: I'm afraid so. He turns nasty when he's had a few.
2: Oh, not
1: well,
2: Ernie.
1: No, it turns very nasty. You wouldn't believe he was the same man when he's had a few. We'll go upstairs in a minute and punch Teddy all round the room.
0: Oh, this is number one.
1: Stop that, Anne.
0: Do you know what that song's called, Anne?
2: Roll me over.
0: If you want me to.
1: Sit down and pull yourself together. You know what he's drinking, don't you?
2: No, what?
1: You won't believe this of Ern. The little Ern we all respect and admire.
2: What's he drinking?
1: You won't tell anyone.
2: Cross my heart.
1: He wears one of them as well.
2: What is he drinking?
1: Shock you, this will. Ginger wine.
2: Ginger wine?
1: Every Christmas he goes mad with ginger wine. He gets through 3 dozen bottles every Christmas.
2: 3 dozen bottles of ginger wine.
1: Gets it wholesale from Danny LaRue.
0: There is nothing like a dame,
1: I mean.
0: Nothing
1: see,
0: in
1: see.
0: The world. How long will dinner be?
1: 4 inches, it's a sausage.
0: Hey, that's a good nettle. That's a good. All right, so how long will dinner be? You can get cedar wood. Where am I? Wait a minute, I've had too much to drink.
1: This is ginger wine, he's gone to his
0: legs. Yes,
1: look at him, he's walking about like Angela Rippon.
2: Shall I put the plates on the table, Eric?
1: Where else?
0: Anne, Do you want to pull my cracker?
1: We'll have enough of that.
0: There is nothing like a day.
1: Do you want potatoes, Anne?
2: Yes, please.
1: Potatoes coming up and done, if I may say, to perfection.
2: Are they in Edwards?
1: No, they're ours. I'll get the rest of the food.
2: I'm really looking forward to this.
0: And so am I.
1: Here we are.
0: What's this?
1: Our Christmas dinner.
0: You haven't cooked a thing. This is all in tins.
1: Well, isn't everything these days? You're canned.
0: No? Is this the best you can do?
2: Now, boys, please. Really, I adore tinned potatoes and tinned peas.
0: Ah, shut up, you. Silly old moo.
1: I told you it gets nasty, didn't I? After a few drinks, it gets nasty.
0: Crawling all over the place, you're just saying that. He's ruined everything he has. And what about the chicken? I suppose you've ruined that as well. Is it done yet?
1: I'll have a look. Almost.

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When you stop to consider how close

0: Inside every Cape Plum, there's a nice clean stone asking to be let out. There's a very sweet sound to Cape Plums when you have them for afters.
1: Will you have the polo, dear Liza, dear Liza? 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
2: How very kind of you, dear Henry. 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
1: But you take the old tube.
2: Because they happen to be my tube of polo, dear Henry. Have one.
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That was a condensed version of the Confidential magazine trial. I just received a large airmail package this week. It was postmarked from northern India, and in it, of all things, was one orange sneaker, size 26. It could belong to only one man, or should I say beast, my very own abominable snowman friend from the Himalayas. If he'd sent two, you know, it would have been a gift, but one made me know that he wanted to see me. It's kind of like being sent half a garbage scow. You know, you have to match it up with the owner of the other half. So it was off to the Himalayas again. I was trudging along at the 20,000-foot level, and my tape recorder turned on, when suddenly...

0: Hello, Stan. Kind of startled you there a bit, did I?
1: Why, yes. I didn't quite expect you to creep up behind me like that.
0: I notice you're affecting a bit of tremolando in your speech. Is that the newest thing stateside?
2: No, it's just a little heart palpitation there. Nothing serious. I think for those who missed my last visit with you, you should describe yourself.
0: Oh, nothing much out of the ordinary. 10.5 foot tall in my bare footsies.
2: In your bare what?
0: Footsies.
2: And you're completely covered with hair.
0: But I'm tidy, Stan.
2: Yes, you do dress well. I notice you've changed your ensemble today. You're wearing white sneakers.
0: Oh, Stan, come on. Look again.
2: Well, those are white buckskin shoes.
0: That's right. Me and Pat Boone, Stan. Sharp, aren't they? You're kind of sharp, too. You must have figured I wanted to see you when you got my orange sneaker.
2: Yeah, I figured that.
0: You brought it back, didn't you?
2: Oh, sure.
0: No trouble?
2: No trouble.
0: Sure?
2: Sure.
0: All right.
2: All right.
0: Well, that's good. Halloween's coming soon. I always wear them to the dance. Orange shoes and a black mask. That's my costume. My, ensemble, as it were.
2: You mean the abominable snowmen have a dance?
0: Oh, yeah. I hope you don't think I'm quibbling, but I still don't enjoy being called abominable. I don't know. I guess I'm just picky.
2: No, not picky.
0: Oh, yes, I am being a little...
2: No, you're not. No, what should I call you?
0: Well, you could call me by my right name for a start.
2: Glad to. What is it? You didn't give me your card last time.
0: Oh, didn't I give you my business card? Wait a minute. Yeah, there it is. Here you are.
2: Let's see. Francis, what is it?
0: Abominuyamaya.
2: Oh, yeah. Francis Abominuyamaya, snowman. Mountain climbers terrorized. Reasonable rates. Write for free booklet. Yeah. Well, your Halloween...
0: May I have the card back, please?
2: Oh, yeah, here you are. Your
0: I'm not as wealthy as some people. I to make one go around.
2: Your Halloween party. Tell me a little about it, Francis.
0: Well, at the party, we bob for mountain climbers. Pin the tail on the timber wolf.
2: Live timber wolf?
0: Well, it's not much fun otherwise.
2: And you dance, do you?
0: Oh, certainly. We have a sharp little combo. Oboe, English horn, two flageolets, and a schnakenspiel.
2: A schnakenspiel, is it?
0: Yeah, a local instrument. Frozen vipers, Dan.
2: Frozen the snakes, as it were.
0: Yes, they're tuned. They sound a little like woolen orchestra bells. You can only play them after the cold sets in or you get bit.
2: Yeah, well, let's get back to the orange sneaker. Why did you send it,
0: Well, Stan, I got myself engaged.
2: Engaged? Well, congratulations.
0: Thanks, Stan. Let's shake on that.
2: Oh. Would you mind squeezing my hand the other way to get it back in shape?
0: Oh, I'm sorry. I forgot. Oh.
2: Yeah. Well, tell me about your fiancé.
0: Her name is Gladys. She's from Bangalore. Boy, what a torpedo.
2: Well, maybe I can meet her at a later date.
0: No trouble. She's right around that mountain over there.
2: Well, I must meet her, I think.
0: Yeah. Yeah, Gladys.
3: I'm coming, Francis. I'm coming, honey butt.
0: This is Stan Freeberg, sweetie pie.
3: Oh, he's cute. Let's keep him for a pet.
0: Anything your little heart desires.
3: Yeah. Well, we could put a collar and a leash on him and make a run for him in the cave.
0: Oh, sure, honey. He can be a pet for you while I'm working.
2: Yeah, well, I sure am honored by all this attention, but I have to get back to CBS, you know.
0: Oh, you'll be happy here. We'll feed you good.
2: No, I hate to interview and run, but I can't stay. Even with a collar and a leash.

0: What Gladys wants, Gladys gets.
1: Oh, come on, Stan.
2: No, I will not. I'll hold my breath till my face turns blue.
1: Well, good. That'll just match your eyes.
0: Well, Stan, I thought you'd be flattered. I wanted to give you the Gladys for a wedding present.
2: No, if you don't let me go, I'll tell my friend Pat Boone not to autograph your white buckskin shoes.
0: You wouldn't do that.
2: Oh, yes, I would. I'd do just that.
0: You would?
2: I would.
0: Do you think he means it, dear heart?
1: I wouldn't take a chance, Francis.
0: Well, what about the wedding?
2: Well, it depends. Do I come as a guest or a gift?
0: I'll speak to Dad.
1: Francis, you're going to give him a little something to remember us by. I can't...
0: Oh, sure, honey. Just shut your eyes, Stan. They want this to be a surprise. Don't we, honey?
1: Oh, yeah. Just a little something to remember us by.
2: Well, there's no need to...
0: No. Close your eyes. Close your eyes, Stan. We'll sneak up behind you. Here you are, Stan.
2: And that is how I left my dear friends, Gladys and Francis the Abominable.

0: I suppose many of you who listen and fidget during our historical sketches have considered us asking us pointedly, where do you get that stuff? Well, I'll tell you where we get that stuff from our historical research man. And here he is, Mr. Robert E. Tainter. Well, Bob.
1: Just call me Mr. Tainter, Stan.
0: All righty. Well, Mr. Tainter, I know we've covered part of it before, but would you mind if we sort of ran over your background once more?
1: Not at all, Stan. My background is there for anyone to tramp on. Kindly watch those hobnailed shoes. I'm a little sensitive around 1943.
0: I see. And in 1943, you were...
1: into the Mike Wallace routine right off, eh? Well, Nosey, in 1943, I was in Germany getting my kicks in the Gestapo.
0: Well, that's... That must have been nice.
1: Well, it was different, Stan.
0: Different.
1: Change of pace never hurt anyone.
0: Never hurt anyone. Couldn't hurt.
1: In going through their files, Stan, I came upon this sidelight to our own Revolutionary War. Naturally, it was marked top secret, confidential, not the magazine.
0: Oh, yeah.
1: Classified material.
0: Real hush-hush, you know?
1: It wasn't even leaked to Drew Pearson.
0: Thank you.
1: No, this report was dated January 1780 in New Jersey from the commander of Hessian Expeditionary Forces on the banks of the Delaware.
0: 1780. You're not suggesting there was any hanky-panky about Washington crossing the... I think we better forget this week's expose, Mr. Tainter. The D.A.R. plays rough, you know.
1: Now, don't worry.
0: Rough.
1: Stan, General Washington is as clean as the bomb. You remember, Stan, the famous painting showing Washington crossing the Delaware...
0: Clean as the bomb. Yes.
1: Pretty darn clean.
0: Yeah, that is. Yes, I remember the painting. It was my favorite.
1: Well, what actually happened that cold, blustery day was this, Stan. Martha and George. Yes.
2: Say, Martha. Martha.
3: Yes, George.
2: Will you get the door, please?
3: I can't right now, George. I've got to watch my fudge.
2: Watch your fudge? Well, what's so big about watching fudge?
3: Well, somebody in the family's got to make some money. You've been redlined for the last 6 months.
2: Oh, don't rub it in. All right, I'm coming. Yes.
4: Hey, General Washington?
2: Yes.
4: Lieutenant Wright reporting, sir.
2: Well, lad, don't stand outside and freeze. Come inside and freeze.
4: Yes, sir.

0: Now then, right.
1: Well, sir, I have just returned from patrol with a detachment of men, sir.
0: Oh, my poor men. They must be freezing in their worn, threadbare greatcoats and those silly three-cornered hats. Never liked them. Never.
1: Hey, yes, sir, General.
0: And their poor feet, no shoes, wrapped in rags.
1: Yes, sir, just rags.
0: Well, if we can't look like soldiers, at least we can act like soldiers. Tell them to polish those rags.
1: Yes, sir. We've captured a prisoner, sir. We think he's a Spicer.
0: Spicer? What's a Spicer?
1: I mean, we think he's a spy.
0: Yep. Watch your military courtesy, right? You should always say sir when you address a superior officer.
1: Yes, sir. We think he's a Spicer.
0: Spicer? What's a Spicer?
1: I pass, sir.
0: What's a passer?
1: Well, passer, it's like Van Brocklin, sir. He plays with the Los Angeles Rams, sir.
0: Oh, what's a Ram, sir?
1: Well, sir, maybe I'd better go out and come back in, sir.
0: No, that won't be necessary. Look, let's take a look at the fellow, Lieutenant.
1: Okay, sir.
0: Never mind. If he is a spy, we'll give him a short shrift. And in this weather, even a long shrift would be pretty chilly. All right, Martha.
2: Yes, George?
0: Come on, I've got to go out and inspect the troops.
2: Fine, George.
0: Well, aren't you coming in to say goodbye?
2: Well, not now, George. My Pinocchi is just starting to set.
0: You and your puppet. Oh, she's a great little woman, Lieutenant, but business. All business. Let's go.
3: Sergeant Crossington.
4: Yes, sir?
3: Bring up the men.
4: Yes, sir.

0: All right, who's the wiseacre with taps on his rags?
1: That's me, sir, Lieutenant, sir. I nailed on some taps.
2: Nailed on some taps? What in the world for, Crossington?
1: Well, General, sir, once in a while I sought to break into a little soft shoe routine. You know, to keep me warm.
2: But nailing them on, doesn't it hurt?
1: No, sir. Only when I do splits.
2: Well, take the men down to the river, Sergeant Crossington. Get the boats ready. Lieutenant Wright and I will interrogate the prisoner.
1: Yes, sir.
2: All right.
1: That's men. What's right?

0: does a split rather well at that. Very nice. All right, prisoner, step forward and give an account of yourself.
1: Yavon, General. Ho, ho, ho. This must be the place. General Washington. Well, right?
0: Right, yes.
1: Well, we start painting right away.
0: Painting, painting, painting what?
1: General, you are getting ready to cross the Delaware. This is a historic moment. I got to paint it.
0: How do you know it's a historic moment?
1: I looked in the back of the book.
0: Back of the book, yes. You're a painter, are you?
1: Jawohl. I am Heinrich Flugelmann, painter.
0: Well, we're under the impression that you're Heinrich Flugelmann, spy. What do you think of that? It's a pretty thick accent you got.
1: Well, it's the thinnest I could get.
0: What are you, German?
1: Ugh, nein.
0: Austrian?
1: Nein.
0: Dutch?
1: Nein.
0: Burlesque?
1: Nein. I am a Swiss.
0: A Swiss?
1: Yeah, that way we don't offend nobody.
0: Good thinking. Good thinking. Well, my apologies, Herr Fugelman.
1: You thought, General Washington, you thought I was a Hessian Spicer.
0: Spicer? What's a Spicer?
1: He plays football for the Los Angeles Rams. Now come with me, General, to the river. We start painting that great historical masterpiece, Washington Crossing the Delaware.

0: Lieutenant Wright, sir?
1: Yes, Sergeant Crossington.
0: I thought this was supposed to be a picture of General Washington in the boat.
1: It is, Sergeant, but you can't expect the General to hang around here while Flugelman is just painting in the background.
0: No, sir. I guess I just lost my head.
1: Yes, guess you did.
0: This guy paints pretty fast, though, sir.
1: Yes, he does. Well, I'll go get the General. Sergeant, look at the men. Some of them are frozen, all bent over. Get them straightened up there in the boat.
0: Yes, sir.
1: And Crossington.
0: Yes, sir.
1: Look at that ice. It's filthy. Get out there in the boat and get it cleaned up before the General gets here. Do you hear me, Crossington?
0: Yes, sir. I'll clean it up right away, sir. I'll do that.
1: Oh, General. General Washington.
2: Yes. Yes, coming, Lieutenant.
3: Oh, look. Just take a look at this picture, Channel. It's my masterpiece. You never looked nobler.
1: But, Mr. Flugelman, you made a horrible mistake.
4: Yes, I didn't even get in the boat.
1: The whole picture is a historical goof.
3: You mean?
4: Yes. You haven't painted Washington crossing the Delaware at all. It's Crossington washing the Delaware.

0: gosh, Stan Freberg, that story was disillusioning.
1: Oh, well, Peggy Taylor, do you believe everything you hear on the show?
0: Why, everything, Stan. Everything.
1: Good, good. Now, what are you going to sing?
0: Oh, I don't know. Why don't we sing a duet? The boys have Gordon Jenkins' new song, I Can't Sleep. They're on the music stand. Huh?
1: Well, let's take advantage of that fact and sing it. Honey?
0: Yeah? What?
1: I can't sleep.
0: What's the matter now?
1: I can't sleep.

Attention. Through a new electronic discovery, we are able to pick up the first television program actually being broadcast by moon people. Take it away, moon people.

0: And with the playing of that familiar theme, it's time for another visit with the moon's favorite couple, Ralph and Alice. Better known to you as the Honey Earthers. It's morning as we join Alice in the kitchen.
1: Oh, the earth shines bright in light. Sit down and eat your breakfast, Ralph.
2: All right, Alice, what do we got?
1: It's a new atomic cereal, Ralph, called Nuclear Nibbles. Comes in a lead box.
2: Okay, dump some in my bowl. Ow, ow, ow! You dropped a box on my foot.
1: Which foot?
2: How do I know? I'll take off my shoes and see.
1: I can see, Ralph. I've got an eye, you know.
2: Oh, you're a dandy. One of these light years, Alice. One of these light years. Pow! Right in the antenna.
1: Oh, Ralph.
2: I may lose a toe.
1: So what?
2: So what? It takes a half an hour to grow a new one. Well, here it is. Time for lunch, and Norton ain't here.
3: Hello, hello.
2: All right, stop shouting in my ear, Norton.
3: Well, well, well. How's it going down, Ralphie boy?
2: Terrible. I had a fight with Alice. How can I square myself with Norton?
3: Well, how long you and Alice been married, Ralph?
2: 300 light years.
3: Okay. So how come in all that time you never took Alice on a honey earth?
2: Norton, what a great idea. When I get home tonight, I'll tell her we're going on a honey earth.
3: That's your fine Ralph. You're a sweet kid.
2: Now let's... Be that as it may, now let's see what Alice gave me for lunch. Ow!
3: What's the matter, Ralph?
2: I dropped the lead bag on my foot.
3: Atomic chicken livers again, eh, Ralph?
2: Oh, har, har, hearty, har, har. Well, that's 2 feet gone. Now I only got one good foot left to drive with it, Sam.
3: Gee.
2: What a job. All day long, it's come on, folks, move to the back of the rocket ship.
3: Yeah, that's rough, Ralph.
2: Well, I'll unpack lunch. Hold this ketchup, Norton.
3: Sure thing, Ralph. You know, it's a small moon. You complaining about your job.
2: All right, hold this all.
3: Okay. Because I'm getting pretty fed up working out of that green cheese mine.
2: Hold the mustard, will you?
3: Okay. When I get to work, I'm green cheese from head to foot. Sheesh.
2: Hold the Tabasco.
3: Okay, Ralph.
2: Hold the mayonnaise, will you?
3: All right, Ralph. I only got 4 hands, you know.
2: Alice!
1: I'm here, Ralph. Hello, Ab.
3: Alice.
2: Sit down, Alice. Alice, we've been married a long time, and I got a little surprise for you. Didn't you always say you wanted to go on a honey earth?
1: Yes.
2: Go get your suitcase.
1: Oh, Ralph, you mean...
2: Certainly. Norton ain't got nothing to sit on. What's that racket?
3: It's an organ grinder. Outside the window, Ralph.
1: Hey, looky there on the windowsill. A little earth man on a string with a tin cup.
2: Gee, look at him. He's got 2 legs, 2 arms.
1: 2 eyes, 2 ears, a mouth and a nose, and a pinstripe suit.
2: And only 1 head. Take a look, Norton.
3: I can't look at him, Ralph. He's too gruesome.
1: Ralph, listen, he's playing our song.
2: That's right. And you know what? You're the greatest. Come here, you. Did you like that?
1: Sure he'll like it, Ralph. Now put a penny in his cup and come to dinner.

Thank you. Well, we're still having trouble in presenting tap dancing around the world. As you know, we want to get all the people in the world tap dancing together at a given moment. But we've run into a little snag. Meanwhile, we'll all be back next week with many surprises, including a vocal group called The Toads, who are going to help me sing Shaboom. Meanwhile, if you'd like to see our show, just write CBS Radio, Hollywood, California for tickets. Until next week, this is Stan Freberg saying thanks for being with us. God bless you and good night.

Sam Freeburg Show is produced in Hollywood by Pete Barnum and is written by Sam Freeburg, Pete Barnum, and Dawes Butler. 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Bud Sewell speaking.

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0: fantastic, Mum. I think we should applaud her.
1: Yes, oh, yes.
0: Yeah. Excellent.
2: We present Christmas Eve with the Shuttleworths.
0: Sorry. It's a slow rock.
1: Yes.
0: Slow blues.
1: John, get it round.
0: Right, I'll say it, we're back on course. Sorry about that, to be honest.
3: It wasn't much of a joke.

0: Oh, is there somebody at the door, John?
1: Oh, very funny, Ken.
2: No, Ken, there isn't. Mm. Well, no, because see why Ken would be confused. It's very similar to a doorbell.
0: Yeah.
2: This is the door. That one, number 61. That's a doorbell.
0: Yes.
2: But, welcome to Christmas with the Shuttleworth.
1: Hello.
0: Thank you, yes.
2: Sorry, Mary, didn't, there was a verse about you, actually. But I forgot it.
1: No.
2: And I went wrong.
1: I see.
2: But, Ken, you weren't mentioned in the song as Ken Worthington because you're not one of the family.
0: No.
2: But you are a family friend. And you're very welcome tonight.
1: That's right.
0: Thank you.
2: You know, I see you've made yourself at home already. Yourself a Malibu.
0: Oh, yes.
2: Do help yourself to Knox and there's some light snacks behind you.
1: Yeah, that's
2: in little balls, you know.
0: Thank you.
2: But can I ask you, please, not to lean back on the sideboard because it's got very little casters.
0: Oh,
2: and, you know, he's digging holes in the carpet.
0: Yes.
2: Why don't you find yourself a seat, Ken? You know, there's plenty of seats available.
0: Well, because I'm not stopping, John. I'm just popped in, you know, to say hello.
2: What do you mean?
0: Well, I'm entertaining, you know.
2: Who?
0: Joyce.
1: Oh.
0: Lady I met at the library.
1: Oh, yeah.
0: She's been out to my house a few times to play the piano.
2: Uh-huh.
0: She's not a reader. She just plays with one hand, you know, and picks out the melodies of contemporary songs. And I just sit in my chair and read the paper.
2: Yeah.
0: Well, we seem to get on quite well, you know.
2: But Ken.
0: Tonight she's coming down, making us something to eat.
2: Ken.
0: And I was to tell her, you know.
2: No, you should have told me about this a long time ago.
0: Well,
2: because
0: I only knew today.
2: Yeah, but we're supposed to be singing songs, you know, carols. And
0: well, I'm sorry.
2: I was going to ask you to read a poem out a little bit later.
0: Oh, were you?
2: Yeah.
0: I'd have enjoyed that.
2: Well, stay, Ken.
0: Another time. Oh, she's just arrived. I've just seen a Nissan Micra. I've seen the headlights.
1: No.
0: She's parking in the drive. I've got to go.
2: Well, that's silly.
0: Bye.
2: What if you suddenly need to get out?
0: Thank you for having me, Mary. Merry Christmas, Karen.
2: Ken.
1: Merry Christmas, Ken.
0: Merry Christmas, everybody.
2: Ken.
1: See you later.
2: That's ridiculous.
1: Why?
2: That's completely scuppered the male harmony section.
1: No, it hasn't.
2: Because, of course, Darren isn't here.
1: Mm.
2: He's at the off-licence, as was mentioned in the song. And it's a very busy night ahead for Darren, of course. There's a last chance for people to get the drink orders in before Christmas. And he'll be going out to a club afterwards with a couple of friends.
1: That's right.
2: And he won't be back in time for the finale.
1: No.
2: So, hey, where's Karen?
1: Well, she's going to get ready, John.
2: What do you mean?
1: She's going skating. Didn't she tell you?
2: No.
1: She's going with Hayley.
2: No, she did not tell me, Mary.
1: No.
2: And I'm very cross that she suddenly sprung this on us.
1: Well,
2: this is two down.
1: No.
2: You know, we're going to have an empty house before long.
1: Well,
2: this is ridiculous.
1: She told me about it. Surprised you don't know.
2: Well.
1: She told me.
2: She didn't tell me.
1: Anyway, it's boring for her, isn't it? Staying on Christmas Eve.
2: No, it isn't.
1: She wants to be out with her friends.
2: Well, that's silly.
1: She?
2: That's short-sighted of her.
1: What do you mean? Hey?
2: Well, you know.
1: What was that?
2: Anyway, we're without Karen. And that's unprecedented, you know, because she's always loved Christmas Eve at home with the family.
1: Sure.
2: In fact, a few Christmases ago, she did a lovely deed, which I'd like to tell you about. Because I don't want you to think badly of her, you know. Several Yuletides passed, on the TV news broadcast, were scenes of starving Africans most shocking. Karen, then aged 10, decided there and then to forego the satsuma in her Christmas stocking. She popped it in the post, instructions were enclosed for the proper distribution of this sundry. Make sure my tangerine is shared fairly between the

Well, it should receive a segment, you know. Well, Christmas came and went. No thank you note was sent to say the gift was gratefully accepted. Did Karen's mission fail? Did it perish in the mail? Or was it somehow cruelly intercepted? You know, an unscrupulous army captain managed to seize it at gunpoint and gobble it all up himself without even giving any to his men. We just don't know, do you? Anyway, I think it was a fantastic gesture on my daughter's part.

0: Yeah, the fella. Charleston terrain. And it contrasts very sharply with the current behaviour, you know. Mary, why have you got your coat on?
1: Right.
0: You cold?
1: No, I'm going out of.
0: With
1: Joan. Joan Chitty's come round.
0: Joan, hello, Joan.
1: Hey, well.
0: Joan Chitty, of course, who qualified recently as a physio.
1: Oh, that's right,
0: isn't it? You well, Joan?
1: Yes, I'm fine, you. Oh, hey, he's taping. He's taping now.
0: Yeah, oh. I am.
1: Hey, he come to sing some carols at the church. Joan's asked me to go with her to carols by candlelight, John.
0: That's she.
1: You're very welcome to come. Yeah, you too. You are, yeah. You don't have to.
0: Yeah, well, I don't think I can, Mary, really, because I'm, you know, doing my broadcast, aren't I?
1: Oh.
0: Can't suddenly drop everything.
1: Well, can't you press pause?
0: No, I can't.
1: Carry on later.
0: It'd be a nasty click, wouldn't it?
1: Well,
0: you know, you go off, Mary.
1: All right, love.
0: Enjoy yourself. Yeah.
1: See you, John. Have a nice Christmas.
0: Yeah, thank you. Merry Christmas to you, Joan. See you later, Mary.
1: Yes,
0: sir. Right, moving on now. I hope you're all having a nice time at home. I think I'm going to go carol singing, actually. But I'm not going to the church. I'm going to go on my own down our road. Because I'd like to raise some money to buy table tennis equipment for the local boys' club. Because they've only got hard bats, and I think they'd benefit from some sponge ones, you know. So, you're very welcome to come with me. Yeah? Well, see you in a bit, then.

Do you like that technique that I'm using? It's, you see, what I've done is I've recorded a vocal early, and I'm playing it back and singing along with harmonies. And you see, people think it's two people. And in my experience, they're more likely to give generously if they think it's two. It's just one. You know, they don't come to the door. They're not coming. That's very rude of them. No, you see, there's somebody in. He's a bloke, sat at a computer, looking very serious. That's not entering into the Christmas spirit, is it? Oh, his wife's just come in with a little tray, some sandwiches and a mug of coffee. Oh, she just, I thought they were for him, for her. She sat on the sofa and, you know, he's not looked up and she's not spoken. You wouldn't think it was Christmas Eve, would you? And they got a lovely tree, but they're not looking at it. Right, well, they can please themselves. I'm going to go into the next house, where I think we'll experience some joy, because I know the occupant, and you do too. I've done all right, you know. I've made about £2.20, £2.30, something like that. That's Dubai, yeah.

0: Sorry about that. That's my fingers are so cold, you see. I just happened to it, you know, forward. See the tender lamb appear. Oh, slowing down. It's a battery, isn't it?
1: Yes.
0: Heal thou ever blessed mortal.
1: No. No, Janice. Who are you collecting for?
0: It's for the boys' club, to buy table tennis equipment.
1: Oh, that's nice. Yes, yeah. Right. I'll just go and get my bum bag.
0: Okay.
1: Do you want to step inside for a moment?
0: Yes, I will.
1: Have you got any ID? No, I'm only joking.
0: Yeah. Yeah. Is that Joyce playing?
1: Yes. Yes, it's Brian Adams, this one, I think.
0: I see you've got an extra strong mint there amongst your change, can I?
1: Mm.
0: We're not going to eat it. It's gone grey.
1: Oh, no, I won't.
0: Ooh. Not very good, can I, she really?
1: Oh, hark at the maestro.
0: Mm.
1: Leave her alone, she's having fun.
0: Yeah.
1: Right, there you are.
0: Ooh, Ken, it's a £5 note.
1: Mm.
0: You sure you can spare such a sum?
1: Yes, yes I am.
0: Wow.
1: Right, thank you very much.
0: You're kicking me out, are you?
1: Well, it's a private party, John.
0: Yeah, all right, I understand. Well, maybe see you later.
1: It's unlikely.
0: Oh, see. Right, well, thanks, Ken, and Merry Christmas to you.
1: Yes, and to you.
0: Hey, Mary's back. She's in the kitchen. Basting the turkey, by the looks of it. Oh, no, she's defrosted it. Joan Chitty's there, on the bar stool. She's having a cigarette, actually. Surprised Mary's letting her. Oh, Karen's here. Oh, she's having a drink of water at the tap. Ooh, she's having a long drink. Must have worked up quite a thirst. But she's doing lots of speed skating. And Darren's coming back as well. Thought he was going to a club. All right, son.
2: Hello.
0: Oh, he's got a nice box of... oh, some lagers there and some after-dinner mints on the top. Which they've secured at staff prices, you know. Merry Christmas, son.
1: Joyce! Ooh. Joyce! Joyce, come back!
0: Ken?
1: Joyce!
0: What's going on? Hey?
1: Nothing. I tickled her, John.
0: Yeah.
1: I just tickled her. That's all.
0: Well, you shouldn't do that when someone's playing the piano. That's golden rule number one.
1: Joyce!
0: She's going down the general.
1: Joyce!
0: Going into the park, Ken.
1: Yeah.
0: What's she doing that for?
1: She's going on the swings.
0: Yeah.
1: Joyce!
0: Oh! What is... Oh, she's coming back, Ken.
1: Oh!
0: Very angry.
1: Can I go in your house for a moment, please?
0: Well...
1: Do you mind?
0: No. Take me keys, go on.
1: Oh, thanks, John.
0: Hello. Oh!
1: She's got my key to Ken's house.
0: Excuse me. Blimey. She's trespassing, isn't she? Effectively. I don't think he's got his keys, because he only had light slacks on. And he's still blocked in, you see. Ooh. Oh, well. Hey, it's a full house now, isn't it? You see, they all come back in the end. I hope you have a lovely Christmas. Go to bed now or you'll be listless. When tomorrow comes and you fill your tums with turkey mince pies and salted crisps plus other dainties, such as cashew nuts, orange segments, that sort of thing. Now, see you then. Ta-ra. Ken? Got me out.
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5: Presenting Peter Braff and Archie Andrews with Ken Platt, Dick Emery, Hilda Braid, Derek Giler, Peter Hawkins, Ronald Chesney, and the BBC Review Orchestra conducted by Harry Rabinowitz in Educating Archie.

0: Now, Mr. Braff takes a very active part in the local affairs of the community in which he lives. He is chairman of the Ratoing Society, president of the Income Tax Dodgers Club, and on Thursday nights he's the acting cub mistress. Tonight, however, Mr. Braff is about to take the chair at the Residence Protection Society meeting, which is taking place in the community hall.
1: Now, my friends, no doubt some of you are wondering why we are here tonight.
2: I know why I'm here. Anything's better than sitting at home looking at my old woman.
3: Oh, really, Vicar?
1: Thank you, Archie, thank you. Now, my friends, we're here tonight to give a big welcome to a visitor from Whitehall.
4: Whitehall? Oh, that's ripping. I've always fancied one of those jolly soldiers sitting on his horse in a sentry box.
1: No, you misunderstood me, Miss Birkinshaw. Our visitor is a government official from the Ministry of Building Projects. I want you to give a big hand to the Right Honourable Sir Bilberry Tart, Bart.
5: Thank you. As I entered our village, I was struck by two things.
2: If you come past my house, you'd have been struck by several things.
5: Now, as I'm saying, we at the Ministry pride ourselves on being quick off the mark with any new idea.
6: Come on, let's hear what the Right Honourable has got to say.
3: Honourable? Honourable.
6: All right, Honourable Horrible.
1: Grimble, how dare you insult this gentleman? Have you forgotten your manners?
6: Yes, I have.
1: And have you forgotten your position?
6: Yes, I have.
1: And have you forgotten that as you're not a householder, you've no right to speak at this meeting?
6: Grimble,
1: have you forgotten what you usually say?
6: Yes, I have.
1: All right, then. Now, sit down and stop interfering.
6: Oh, you're always on at me.
1: No, I'm not.
6: Yes, you are.
1: I am not.
6: You
1: Grimble.
6: Are.
1: Oh, don't grumble, Grimble.
6: Oh, I hate you.
5: Well, gentlemen, before I was so rudely interrupted, I was about to say that the subject of this village is on the agenda of the Ministry. The outcome is this. We are going to provide this district with a fast motor traffic bypass.
1: Oh, an excellent idea, excellent idea. We're fed up with all those cars dashing past here. How far away from our houses will you build the bypass?
5: How far away? My dear chap, we're going to pull all the houses down and run our road right through where they were.
2: Hey, pull the houses down? Well, what about my cottage? 40 years I've lived in there. It's almost like home. I was even thinking of putting some curtains up.
5: Well, you needn't bother, my friend. According to the map, there will be a tarred road right through your living room.
2: Good. That'll save me putting some lino down.
1: But just a moment, Sir Bilberry. Who ever heard of building a bypass through a village? They usually go round them, through the countryside.
5: Ha, ha, ha. That's the idea. Yes, yes. We'll knock all the houses down, put a road through, and that leaves the countryside free for putting up more hazards. Oh, I've got my head screwed on all right.
3: Yeah, you stand a good chance of having it screwed on a stick, like me.
1: Now, quiet, everybody, please. Quiet. I'm warning you, Sir Bilberry, these people won't take this sort of thing lying down. You're not going to ruin our village. What we need now is a man among us to take the initiative. A man of courage and enterprise. A crusader. A live wire.
7: Hello. I won't take my coat off. I've still got my pyjamas on underneath.
3: Oh, Mr. Platt, you've arrived just in time. Here, do you know they're going to pull all our houses down?
7: Yes, I know. I was just lying in bed. The bedroom door opened and in came a workman from the Ministry, and it frightened the life out of me.
3: You scare easily, don't you?
7: I don't know. He was driving a bulldozer.
1: What? You mean they've started pulling our village down already? Oh, this is scandalous.
2: Scandalous? It's wicked. Someone at the government will have to pay for this. Chuck them out! Here, what about my little bungalow in the corner? Have they started pulling that down yet?
7: No, when I came by, they were driving it off on the back of a lorry.
2: The back of a lorry? Here, was there an ugly sort of woman leaning out of one of the windows yelling her head off?
7: Yes, as a matter of fact, there was.
2: Oh. The government knows what it's doing! Put them in again!
1: Sir Bilberry Tart, you can go back to your ministry and tell them that we will not stand for this invasion into the privacy and freedom of the individual.
5: But my dear Bruff, we were assured that we would have the willing cooperation of the good people of this village of Bedworthy.
3: Bedworthy? This isn't Bedworthy. That's about 10 miles away.
5: Is it? Oh, good gracious, they're pulling down the wrong place. I must go and sort this out at the ministry. Bye-bye.
1: That's a nice thing. Pulling down the wrong place, eh? Well, they'll have to pay some compensation over this little affair.
7: Yeah, they certainly will. They said the main road was going to run right through my digs. They even started painting a white line right on the middle of my eiderdown.
3: But, Mr. Platt, didn't your landlady complain?
7: No, she couldn't. She'd been pinched for taking a bath on the wrong side of the road on an even date.
8: Yes, they might have made a mistake this time, but one day they will build a road through here.
7: Oh, you're right. But what can we do about it?
8: Do? We'll move further away. Out into the country, that's what we'll do.
3: Well, come on, let's do it soon, Bruff. While we've been talking, Ronald Chisney's crept in with his harmonica.

0: As a result of what took place at the meeting, Mr. Brough decided to move away from the sprawling mass of suburbia into the heart of the country. After many days of scanning the advertisements, he is on his way with Mr. Platt and Archie to inspect a desirable property known as Folly Farm.
1: Well, let's hope this farm's what we want, Archie.
2: Yeah, I hope so too, Brough. I'm looking forward to living in the country.
1: Yes, I was sick of being in town with nothing to look at but ugly, grime-stained monstrosities.
3: Well, there's no need to be so personal.
1: That, I mean, I wasn't talking about you.
2: Oh, it's going to be wonderful having you with us on the farm. You can do all the odd jobs.
1: That's right. Brough, have you ever come in close contact with livestock?
3: Well, I once had some scruffy digs in Bootle.
2: Hey, look out, Brough, there's the farm. Pull up a minute. Pull up, pull up.
1: All right, Archie. Ah, come on, let's get out. Have a look at it, shall we? That's the idea. Oh, look, there's the owner waiting to meet us. Let's have a word with him, shall we?
4: Hello, hello, hello, hello. Hello, hello, hello, hello. A moo-moo here, a moo-moo there. A few more hellos and...
1: Why, Mr. Monty?
4: Well, if it isn't Mr. Boot and Young Nipper and Rover the sheepdog.
2: It's not a sheepdog, it's Mr. Platt.
4: Sorry. Where did you get your hair cut? Now, what can I do for you lot then?
1: Well, we're interested in buying this farm. Now, just exactly what does it comprise?
4: Well, you read the advert, didn't you? I've got a copy of it here. Look. Desirable residence, Ev Modcon. Usual offs. Four buds. Sit-in room, three recs, tired kit. All completely umph. And in the garden, bricker built gers for car. That's plain enough, isn't it?
2: Yes, it's as plain as the niz on your fizz.
1: Well, the house looks all right, but what about the plumbing?
4: Couldn't be better. I guarantee you'll never have a frozen pack. Now, when you want water, you simply turn a handle, wait a couple of seconds, and turn it back the other way, and you've got 2 gallons of crystal clear water.
2: Oh, that sounds marvellous. What do they call this thing?
4: A well.
1: Well, I suppose we must rough it a bit. Now, is there any chance of having trouble with the drains?
4: Impossible. There aren't any.
3: Hey, no drains? Well, where does all the washing up water run to?
4: Back into the well. Mr. Bude, you couldn't have picked a more ideal spot for a farm.
2: Yeah, he's right, you know. I've been swatting up. This district is renowned for its soft soil and heavier rainfall.
1: Good. What's the main product?
2: Mud.
4: Now, you just have a look around the place. As you can observe, the farm stretches right as far as the eye can see.
2: Hmm. All I can see is a dirty great brick wall 20 yards away.
4: Yes, compact little place, isn't it? you can't go wrong with this place. Get away from the cold town and live in the friendly warmth of the great outdoors.
3: Well, wouldn't we be warmer if we have the great indoors?
4: Oh, we've got a right one here. Now, do me a favour, Pleat Mate. Put on a red shirt and feed the bull.
2: Here, Brough, I like the look of this place. Come on, let's buy it, shall we?
4: Well said, Nipper, well said. It's going for a song.
2: Good. Well, here's a copy of trees.
4: We don't want any of your relations here, Nipper.
2: Mr. Monty, really?
4: Sorry, son, no offence. Now, this place is going for 2,000 quid, complete with tractor and combine officer.
1: Well, what about the plough?
4: It opens in 10 minutes. Let's go down there and complete the deal, eh?
0: Mr. Brough, spurred on by his love for the country life, decided to buy the farm. They've been in for 2 days now, and Archie and Mr. Brough are thoroughly enjoying it.
1: Oh, come on, Archie. Wake up, old chap. It's nearly 8 o'clock. Come on, open the curtains and let me gaze at that stark, bare tree outside my window.
2: All right. Yeah, I say, Brough, is a stark, bare tree made of steel with rivets and a notice saying danger 50,000 volts?
1: What are you talking about, Archie? Of course not. Here, let me see. Archie, that's not a tree. That's an electricity pylon. They must have put it up overnight. What a confounded nerve.
2: You're right, Brough. It is an electricity pylon.
1: You know, that must have knocked hundreds off the value of this farm.
4: Hello, that's my cue. Want to sell?
1: What sort of a game is this, Mr. Monty? How can I run a farm with those electric wires all over it?
2: Mr. Monty, yes? Old Bruff has spent £2,000 on this farm, and he sent Mr. Platt out to buy more animals. Mr. Monty, you're a swindler.
4: Did I hear someone calling me by my maiden name?
1: Don't hear, Monty. I want my money back.
4: All right. You can have it back. I've got my wallet here, and I'll pay you back here and now.
1: Good. £2,000. That's what I paid for it.
4: Oh, yes. But when you bought it, there wasn't a dirty great big piling on it. This farm is depreciated. What do you want for it? £1,000?
1: £1,000?
4: Done. Here you are.
1: Oh, no. I wouldn't accept £1,000 for this property over my dead body.
4: Okay. Get rigid, and I'll lay it on your chest. Here you are. Here's the money.
2: You'd better take it, Bruff. You know, the farm's not much use now.
1: Oh, yeah, I suppose so. All right, Monty. You've pulled another fast one on us, but we'll get even with you for this. Come on, Archer, boy. Let's get out of here.
2: Oh, well. So much for life in the country. But where are we going to live now?
1: Don't worry, Archie. We'll go to a hotel for a few days, and then we'll look around for another farm.
2: Hey, just a minute. There's a man driving some animals along. Why, if it isn't Mr. Platt?
5: Mush. Get along, little doggy. Mush. Now, quiet, Daisy. Keep quiet, Mirabelle. You're a fool to yourself. Well, I bought some animals for the farm, Mr. Bruff. I've got 2 cows, 2 pigs, 2 sheep, and a job lot of mixed poultry.
1: Well, you can take them all back again. We've sold the farm.
5: What?
1: We've no farm, nowhere to live, and all these animals to look after as well.
6: Yo, Archibald!
2: Oh, well,
6: hello,
2: well.
6: Hello, Archie. Don't go away yet.
2: Felicity, Mr. Monty's daughter. What are you doing here?
6: I'm inspecting my daddy's farm.
1: Yes, and your father just swindled us.
2: Yeah, we may have to move back into town.
6: Oh, what a pity. Out here in the country, you can have such lovely food. Today we had shepherd's pie.
2: Yeah, but you can get shepherd's pie in town.
6: Yes, but not made from real shepherds. Living in the country, though. This afternoon I went for a walk and I fell down a great big rabbit hole.
2: Oh, how did you get out?
6: My daddy sent a ferret down after me.
1: Don't talk to me about your father. He's an old chiseler. He sold me this farm, and 2 days later, the electricity board put up that pylon.
6: That pylon wasn't put up by the electricity board. It was put up by my daddy.
2: What?
6: It's a portable plastic pylon. His workmen put it up, and then my daddy buys back the property very cheap.
2: Well, the old rogue. Is that true?
6: Cross my heart. Tonight, that pylon will be taken away from your place, and tomorrow it'll be put up on Sunnybrook Farm along the road.
1: Oh, so that's the game, eh? Well, it's nice of you to explain.
6: Well, I only told you because I like Archie. I think he's lovely.
2: Oh.
6: Kiss me.
2: Oh, all right. I'll shut my eyes first. Here I come.
5: Hey, Archie, you've just kissed the goat.
2: Yes, I know what I'm doing.
6: I'm still waiting for my kiss.
2: Oh, dear, yeah. Well, all right, I'll kiss you in my dreams.
6: Have you been dreaming about me, Archie?
2: Oh, yeah.
5: I've been dreaming about you, too.
6: Have you?
5: Yes, it must have been something I ate.
6: Well, perhaps it was angel pudding.
5: Oh, no, it was calf's head and pig's trotters.
6: Tell me about your dream, Archie.
2: All right, Felicity. I dreamed that I was king of France, and at the royal palace dance, I waltzed all night with the princess of Peru. I praised her beauty to the skies, and when I looked into her

0: you're my girl, let's hope my dream just won't come true.
1: I've been dreaming about you as well, Archie.
2: Oh, go on.
1: Yes, we were dancing together. Oh, it was blissikins. We were floating around the floor.
3: Well, Archie, you'll float. You'd have to swim for it.
1: The music was divine. I can hear it now. Listen.

0: Well, the shades of night were falling fast. A very strange procession made its way through the English countryside seeking shelter for the night. It consisted of a van containing Archie and Mr. Brough, followed by two cows, two pigs, two goats, two chickens, and Mr. Platt.
1: Hey, Brough, pull up. There's a hotel over there.
2: Oh, this is the 10th one we've tried. I hope this one will put us up for the night.
3: Give over. I'm not taking my cows in that place. Look at the name of it. The Bull.
2: But we can't be choosy at this time of night, Platt. Let's stop and go and inquire. Come on.
3: Now go to sleep, you cows. I'll put you on tins next week instead of bottles. No, go to sleep. If you can't sleep, try counting the sheep.
1: Oh, come on, Mr. Platt. Let's go in and see the hotel manager. All right, come on.
4: Hello there. What can I do for you, what?
3: Doesn't he speak funny?
4: Well, let's have you done. Come on, state your wants.
1: Well, now, we'd like some accommodation.
4: Oh, right, so. Well, do you want the ordinary or the deluxe? I mean, the ordinary's 25 shillings for room and bath.
1: Well, what's the deluxe?
4: Well, that's 35 shillings, but you get a bed as well. Now, wait a minute, let's have a look and see what's vacant in the book. Yes, here we are, and I've got a room with breakfast, no bath. I've got a room with bath, no breakfast. Well, I've got a breakfast and bath, no room.
2: Now, look, have you got a room for us or not?
4: Oh, I've got to smash it here, you know. It's marvellous. It's one side opens out onto a lawn.
3: Hmm. Oh, do you mean it's got no wall?
2: Mr. Platt, please. All right, my man, we'll take it. Archie, you keep him talking while I go out and get the animals in through the French.

0: My friends will sign in. I'll go out and get our luggage. I'll take it straight in through the French windows. It'll save a lot of bother, you know. I won't be long.
1: Thanks very much. It's a nice friendly chap, that luck, you know what I mean? All right. Oh, but sad. Oh, dear.
2: Oh, do you work long hours here, then?
1: Oh, the slave drivers they are, you know.
2: Oh.
1: Oh, they keep me at it till the cows come home.
3: Yeah. You won't have long to wait.
1: Hello. What's that, then?
3: That's Brad bringing in our suitcases. Real cowhide.
1: Made a bit of a noise.
2: Well, it's still on the cow.
1: Well, have a minute. I'll have a look through the window. Hello. What's your friend up to? I've just seen him snatch up a handful of grass and disappear into his room.
3: Well, he's a vegetarian.
1: Well, I don't care what his religion is. Oh, there he goes again. Here. There's something fishy going on in that room there. I'm going to get my ear to the keyhole.
4: Now, Daisy, be a good girl. And stop dazzling my ear. Come on, Daisy. That's it. Here!
1: I'm not having that. Oh, I'm not, you know.
4: Here! Who's this Daisy in there with him, then? Hey? Now, Daisy, don't make a noise, old girl. You'll start Mirabel off. Quiet, girls. There, that's it.
1: Aye. The fine goings on here, all right. Right, Sunday newspaper caper. I'm going in there. Blow me cap up. What's this lot, then? Here, you can get those animals out as quick as you like, you know. I don't cater for livestock here.
3: Oh, now, but please, sir.
1: No, go on, get them out, I say.
0: But you can't throw us out. After all, we've only got 2 cows, 2 pigs, 2 goats and 2 chickens.
1: Now, look here, Noah. Well, I say, I mean out.
3: Oh, dear. Oh, if he throws us out, we've got nowhere to stay for the night.
2: Now, don't you worry, Archie. He can't throw us out. I know the law. I haven't been inside for nothing. Listen, hotel keeper, you've got to put us up because we're travellers.
1: We'll start travelling.
0: All right. All right, I'll handle this. Now, look here, my man. I'd like to point out that under the Liability of Hotel Keepers Act, a genuine traveller cannot be turned out under any circumstances whatsoever. And furthermore... Well, I certainly told him a thing or two. That's the first time I've ever quoted the law like that.
2: Yes, and this is the first time I've ever slept with 2 other fellas standing up in a phone box.
3: Yeah, I know. I haven't had a wink of sleep.
0: Well, what kept you awake?
3: Some woman kept tapping on the window all night with fourpence.
2: Oh, I'm stiff all over. Ooh, sleeping on the air to care. And my stomach pressed on button B. No, if I hadn't got 3 bob back in sixpences, it would have been a waste of time.
3: What are you complaining about? It wasn't too bad once we turned the cows out.
2: Oh, I'm not complaining. I didn't mind being slung out of the hotel. I didn't mind sleeping in a phone box. But when Mr. Brough made me breathe all over the little window so that he could change into his pyjamas, well, that was too much.
0: Oh, now stop this nonsense, Pat, and let's think of what we're going to do.
3: Here, yeah, those poor animals. We must get another farm as soon as possible.
0: And we must get one cheap, Archie. After that deal with Mr. Monty, I haven't much money left.
2: Ooh, the crafty old swindler. He's putting that piling up all over the place.
3: Yeah. Here, I say, Pat, I've got an idea.
0: What?
3: Well, Felicity told us that Mr. Monty's men were going to put the piling up at Sunnybrook Farm next.
0: Well...
3: But don't you see? Well, what, come on. Well, all you have to do is to get over there before Mr. Monty and buy cheap.
0: Well, that's a brilliant idea, Roger. Yeah, yes, the dawn's just breaking. Come on, let's go over there straight away and talk business to the farmer.
5: Well, Mr. Gruff, I'm not so sure I want to sell the farm after all. After all, last year, from one field alone, I got 50 tons of wheat.
3: Well, that's amazing.
5: It is, rather, especially as I planted cabbages.
0: Well, the proposition's very simple, sir. My friends and I are looking for a farm.
5: What's it all about, then, eh? What?
0: Well, your farm's up for sale. Now, it can't be worth a lot, with that electric pylon out at the back.
5: Oh, is that what it is?
0: Hmm.
5: I've been putting weed killer on it all the week.
0: Now, I'm looking for a quick deal. Now, will you take £1,000 for the farm?
5: Yes, I will. Here's the deeds. I keep them in my hip pocket with my yo-yo.
0: Oh. And here's your money. I've got the cash on me.
5: Oh, thank you, yes. Well, I'll go up and pack me tin trunks.
3: Oh, good old Ralph. That was a quick bit of business.
0: Oh, yes, I didn't.

0: me long to cotton onto a new racket, my boy. Let's go outside and look around, shall we? Come on.
1: Hello, hello again. Well, if it isn't Farmer Brute.
2: Ah, Mr. Monty, oh, you're too late this time. You can take your piling away now. I got news for you. We bought this farm first.
1: Yes, and I've got news for you. That's a real right piling you've got there. Been there 20 years.
0: Ah, I don't believe it. That's just another of your little jokes. That's not a real pylon. Just another of your tricks, that's all.
1: All right, then, all right. Try touching the cable.
0: I'll call his bluff. Archie, hand me that pitchfork. I'll show you. There we are.
2: Oh, oh, ow, oh, ow, oh, it's alive. Oh, I got a shock. Oh, oh. Well, there's one thing about old Bluff. He's a real live wire.
3: Most concerned in this latest attempt at educating Archie were Peter Braff, Ken Platt, Dick Embry, Hilda Braid, Derek Giler, and Peter Hawkins. The show was aided and abetted musically by Ronald Chesney and the BBC Review Orchestra, conducted by Harry Rabinovitz.

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5: Is there a boss in the house?

0: on this fine summer evening, the garden be alive with bird songs. That be a starling imitating a wren. That be a jackdaw imitating a raven.
1: Oh, as I'm blooming cattle.
0: And that be a cuckoo imitating a parrot.
1: Very funny, boy. Coming out with you down that way then.
0: I told you I can't. There's something the matter with me back.
1: I know. You can't lift it out of that deck, sure.
0: Well, I am doing my share. While you are doing all the weeding, I'm doing all the planning.
1: Well, you can plan me a tea break. I'm having a rest.
0: Look at him. Trowel in one hand, spade in the other, your favourite TV gardener, Percy Throwback.
1: Oh, very funny. I'll spray you for green fly in a minute. But I'll come round to see your Susan to plan the weekend. I'm hardly through the front gate when you say you've got a surprise for me behind the greenhouse. You drag me round here and the next thing I know, you shove the hoe in me hand. Ho! In me hand. Hand. Ho!
0: Ho!
1: Ho, shut up.
0: Look, you can't talk to our Susan yet. She's not in.
1: Where is she?
0: She's gone to see the vicar about something.
1: Oh, I guess she... Yeah, I forgot. Yeah, I should have gone as well.
0: To see the vicar? Oh, no. I don't believe it.
1: You don't believe what?
0: That you're brave enough to marry Scraggy Neck.
1: Of course I am. I'd marry her. So Scraggy Neck? The baby Susan, I mean.
0: Yeah, that's why you want to see the vicar with her, ain't it?
1: Listen, when you finish being funny about me marrying your Susan, I'll surprise you over that.
0: You mean you'll invite me to your honeymoon?
1: Not likely. You won't even know where we are going. It'll be abroad somewhere. Where I'm safe from you. Oh, you'll fix my honeymoon for me in your granddad's greenhouse, see ya? So I'll be handy for weeding his bloody old garden. Because you never do any weeding.
0: You what? I'm always doing it at school. And it's only one of three things I have to do.
1: What's the other two besides weeding?
0: Whiting and arithmetic.
1: Very humorous.
2: Jimmy, where are you? Jimmy, are you there?
0: I'm doing me granddad's weeding, Mum.
1: Oh, the sooner I marry your Susan and get a home of my own, the better. In the heavenly dean.
2: Oh, there you are. Look. What's my best silver tea set doing on this windowsill?
0: Glinting in the evening sunlight, Mum.
2: Yes, well, it'd glint a lot brighter if you cleaned and polished it for me like you'd promised.
0: But, Mum, nobody can do two jobs at once. I've only got one pair of hands.
2: Well, take them out of your pockets and get to work.
0: But me granddad told me I had to weed his garden.
2: Never mind what your granddad told you. I'm telling you to get those pots cleaned. Susan just phoned. We're having the vicar for tea on Sunday.
0: Oh, I'd sooner have boiled ham.
2: Oh, very funny, very funny. There's the cleaning materials. Now, just drop what you're doing and get polishing.
0: Honestly, the work you have to do in this house. I don't know how Alfie stands it.
1: Jimmy, are there some weeds in your garden, like little blue flowers? Because if not, I think I pulled up your granddad's forget-me-not. So, to be on the safe side, I shoved them back in and watered them. What does she want?
0: Me mum. Oh, she's got a job for us.
1: Oh, I take... Us?
0: Yes. Well, I offered to help you.
1: Oh, that's very kind of you. Your mum doesn't know I'm here.
0: I know. That's why I thought what a surprise you'll give her when you've cleaned her tea set. Now, come on. Here's the rags and the polishing stuff. Let's get started. Hey, Puffin Alfie, what are you doing?
1: Breathing on this teapot to get a good shine on. But was he in when you rang Jimmy?
0: Was who in?
1: Your teacher. You said you wanted to check that you got the right homework questions and you dashed off and left me. You were gone a long time. I've done most of this job on my own. Well, was your teacher engaged? Did you keep getting the wrong number like we do sometimes?
0: Yes.
1: Yes, what?
0: Yes, thank you.
1: Oh, you're welcome. Oh, dear, Bob, what are we talking about?
0: Don't you know either?
3: Jimmy, are you there? Jimmy?
0: Quick, Alfie, give me that polishing rag.
1: Don't snatch.
3: Oh, there you are. What's all this?
0: Me mum said I had to polish her tea set, Grandad.
3: Oh, well, let me see. You've not finished weeding my garden yet.
0: Well, I'm doing me best, Grandad, but me mum said...
3: Never mind what your mother said. Altie.
1: Yes, Mr. Tinkler.
3: Instead of standing there doing nothing, why don't you give Jimmy a hand with the weeding?
0: Well, I don't think I... No, Grandad. I'll finish it off. If it takes Alfie, it takes me all night.
3: Well, it's got to be done before tomorrow if you want me to take you to that cricket match.
0: Oh, I don't want to miss the cricket. It's that special one-day match, Alfie. Dolly Vera's playing.
1: Who's she?
0: You daft thing. He's a him.
3: Jimmy, you'll get no work done arguing with that ninny. Ooh. I'll be back in half an hour.
0: Or 5 minutes if it's his turn to pay. Come on, Alfie. You heard what the foreman said.
1: Oh, what a lie. Yeah, well, of these weekends, I think I'll bring a lad around here and he'll hope we owe Susan. Oh, knowing you lot, I'd finish up on the ladder cleaning your windows. It's Alfie do this, Alfie do that. Who's the boss round here, I'd like to know?
2: Look, Father, stop making all this fuss and shut up.
3: It's you that wants to shut up, Pat. I only ask who was the boss in this house.
2: Yes, but I knew what you meant. You're annoyed just because you can't have your own way over everything.
3: I am nothing of the kind. It was you who started all this shouting.
0: Hey, if we're having a row, Mum, why are we whispering?
2: Because the walls are very thick and I don't want the neighbours to hear your granddad shouting and losing his temper.
3: They won't hear me shouting. They won't hear me shouting and losing my temper.
0: Won't they? Well, I'll tell them to open their windows.
4: Oh, shut up. Look, Grandad, I'm sorry if I've messed up your arrangements for Sunday afternoon, but Mother said it would be all right.
3: Aye, well, I'm getting a bit tired of what Mother's always saying.
4: Well, Alfie and I do want to see the vicar. We can't really put the meeting off now.
3: Oh, no. I've got to put my bowling league meeting off. Sunday meeting's a very important one. I had the representatives from 10 pubs coming here.
0: All bringing their own beer.
3: Aye, so... Oh, shut up, Jimmy. Or I'll leather you.
2: Now, don't you go taking it out on the boy, Father. Luke Susan knew nothing about your arrangements, and neither did I.
3: That's because you don't ask and find out.
2: Oh, well, perhaps in future you'll do us the honor of telling us what's going on. After all, you have made it pretty clear who's the lord of the manor around here.
3: Look, all I said was, when I tell Jimmy to do a job...
2: Yes, we've been over all that, Father. You're the head of the household, so I'll revert back to what I was before, the overworked, underpaid skivvy.
3: Look, Pat... All I'm trying to say is...
2: I know. Well, from now on, you are the boss. You hear that, Jimmy? Susan?
4: Oh, look, you're both just being childish.
3: Don't you talk like that, my girl.
0: No, or you'll get a cold slip around your hot pants.
2: Shut up, Jimmy. Susan, you and Alfie have definitely arranged to meet the vicar here on Sunday afternoon.
4: Oh, yes, Mother. Oh, look, Grandad, it's very important. The vicar's coming to see Alfie and me because, well...
3: I don't want to know. I'm away down to the roasted pan
2: fire. No, you can go where you like. From now on, you're the boss. You give the orders.
3: Aye, well, that's all right by me.
2: Oh. What a mood he's in. I don't think I've ever seen Father carry on like that before.
0: Well, you know why he's in such a temper, don't you, Mum?
2: No, why?
0: He's sober.

0: Jimmy, do as you're told and get down to the grocer's shop. I'm telling you for the last time.
1: But, ma'am, me grandad gives the orders in this house.
0: What?
1: Well, that's what you arrange with him, ma'am.
0: Well, I have to do something. He's so touchy these days. Now, off you go to the grocer's.
1: Oh, heck, I'll have to hurry. The cricket match starts at 11. If I asked him nicely, ma'am, do you think the boss would send me to the grocer's in a taxi?
0: The boss isn't here to ask. He's gone out.
1: Gone out? Where?
0: He didn't say and I didn't ask. Now off you go for those groceries.
1: Oh, all right, ma'am.
0: And answer that door on your way out.
1: Hey, that's two orders you've given me. And you're only the shop steward, not the boss.
0: You what?
1: Sorry, ma'am. Just go in, ma'am.
2: Oh, hello, Jimmy. Can I come in?
1: Certainly. Have you got the right money or will you want change?
2: I don't know how much is it. I say, give over and I'll thump you.
1: You can't thump me till the boss says so. Anyway, go in. I'm going to the grocer's.
0: Come in the living room, Alfie.
2: Oh, thanks, Mrs. Clitheroe. I hope I've not picked a bad time, but I rang Susan because I knew she was working Saturday mornings again, and she said go around and ask my mother. Not my mother, she meant you. Not my mother meant you. Susan meant you, because I have to tell you, oh, well, are you penny?
0: What? Oh, my penny. The lord and master of the house bought it me for my birthday.
2: Oh, where did Jimmy get all his money from?
0: I meant his grandfather. What did you want, Alfie?
2: Yeah, well, it's like this. I've got an uncle, Alfie, who has the same name. Surname as well. But we're not just both Alfies. He's a Hall and I'm a Hall. Are they chrysanthemums?
0: Are what chrysanthemums?
2: Them flowers on your penny.
0: I'll look them up in the gardening book. You were saying about this uncle of yours, Alfie Hall.
2: He is. His name's the same as mine. Yeah. Alfie Hall. And he's won holiday in the works door in Paris. Not the works in Paris. He'd never get there on his bike. It's a holiday for two. Fly Saturday morning in 4 weeks' time.
0: Oh, he will be pleased.
2: Yes, he's not going.
0: He's pleased that he's not going on holiday to Paris.
2: Yeah, because he'd have to take his wife with him. She's my auntie. But that's not why he's not pleased, having to take her with him. She hates flying, and he's not so keen, so they thought Susan and me might like to have the holiday. So I've given them a fiver to spend and told her that we are going. Say that this is a form from the travel agents.
0: Oh, yeah. Hey, wait a minute, though. It says Mr. and Mrs. Alfred Hall.
2: Oh, yeah, but I spotted that, but don't worry. There'll be no funny business. I wouldn't dream of even if it is Paris. They've swapped the double room for two singles.
0: Oh, good. I mean, yeah. Well, you want to know if it's all right for Susan to fly to Paris on holiday with you?
2: Yes, please.
0: Well, it's all right by me, but the final decision rests with the head of the household after the trouble there was last night.
2: Oh, yes, Susan said there was a row after I left about the Vicar's Youth Club meeting at your house tomorrow. Mr. Sinclair shouted at everybody, even Jimmy.
0: Yes, I thought it was a bit hard on the boy after all the weeding he'd done for his granddad.
2: Yeah.
0: Oh, and before I forget, Alfie, thank you for helping to clean my tea set.
2: Oh, not at all, Mrs. Clitheroe. Any time he wants any jobs done, just tell Jimmy. He knows where I live.
0: Cooking fat.
2: Pardon?
0: Cooking fat. I forgot to put it on my order and I want to start baking. Oh, well, Jimmy will go mad if he has to go again. I'll just get me coat.
2: That sounds like Jimmy now.
0: Yeah, closing the door with a sledgehammer.
1: Oh, this shopping bag's heavy, ma'am. By rights, you ought to stop sending me and buy a mule.
0: Never mind the jokes. He didn't put any cooking fat in, did he?
1: I don't know, ma'am. What's that under the cream cakes?
0: I didn't order cream cakes.
1: I thought when the vicar comes to tea tomorrow, he might fancy a cream cake.
0: But there's half a dozen there.
1: Well, we don't want to embarrass him, ma'am, watching him eat his cream cake on his own.
0: Oh. You've an answer for everything. I'll go and get that cooking fat so I can start baking.
2: Yeah, I've got to go, Mrs. Clitheroe, so I'll go out with you. You better not go out with your like going out with who's now. Just go out with you. Up the street.
1: Yes, she'd like that, Alfie. It'll remind her of the time she used to take the dog for a walk.
0: That'll do. Now, don't worry, Alfie. I'll tell Susan it's all right about... You know what?
2: Oh, you mean about you know what, Mrs. Pedro?
1: Well, I don't know what. What's what?
3: Nothing, Biggie.
2: Dad, after you, Mrs. Pedro.
0: Right, you are, Alfie. Jimmy, while you're waiting for your granddad, tidy up the living room for me.
1: Oh, all right, Mum. That's three orders she's given me this morning without me granddad knowing. Four, if you include telling me to wash behind my ears. Right, they've gone. I wonder what that little mystery was with Alfie. Oh, well, get tidying up, Jim. Hello. What's this? Booking form confirmation. Travel right tours. Double room, Hotel Montmartre. Paris. Mr. and Mrs. Alfred Hall? Hey! Oh, Susan and Alfie are getting married and going to Paris for the honeymoon. So that's what's what.

0: I'm sorry I didn't get home in time to take you to the cricket match, Jimmy. But Tommy Twig and Higginbottom held me up.
1: Why, were you tiddly?
0: No, I wasn't, funny boy. Anyway, you got to the match all right.
1: Oh, yes, Mr. Brocklebank took me.
0: I didn't know Brocklebank was going.
1: Neither did he. But it was either take him or pay for myself.
0: Oh, you're a cunning wee rascal, eh?
1: Well, I'm not the only one. What about you lot fixing up our Susan and Alfie's wedding without telling me? Just to stop me getting a piece of wedding cake.
0: What wedding?
1: Don't you know about it? You mean Alfie didn't ask the boss of the house? He's getting brave. He must have been drinking shandies again.
0: Look, I don't want to hear any jokes about Susan getting married.
1: It's not a joke, it's true. Mind you, right in a way, anybody marrying our Susan must be doing it for a laugh.
0: Now listen, I don't know where you got this stupid idea from, but nobody's getting married.
1: Well, what about this form here that I had a look at, that I happened to find on the floor where Alfie dropped it?
0: What form?
1: Here, Luke. He was showing it to me mama, and he didn't want me to see it. He kept talking about, you know what, Alfie. Oh, yes, sir, you know what, Mrs. Clitheroe.
0: Travel right tours. Double room. Hotel Montmartre. Paris. Mr. and Mrs. Alfred Hall. I don't believe it.
1: There you are. In 4 weeks' time it is. Look at the date.
0: But why have they kept it a secret?
1: Maybe they don't want you to have any wedding cake either. Alfie said it surprised me when he married our Susan and that they'd have a honeymoon abroad.
0: He said that to you?
1: Yeah, in fact, he said he wouldn't wait to marry our Susan the proper way, that he might get a ladder and elope with her. Although if we knew, we'd have him cleaning the windows instead.
0: I still can't believe that they'd do this behind my back.
1: Well, it's there, isn't it? And what about that meeting with the vicar? There was all that trouble about.
0: Aye, you're right, son. They've deliberately kept me out of this because of the row I had with your mother and Susan.
1: Right. Well, wait till they get home, Grandad. You tell them they can't have a wedding without us. You're the boss. You sort them out.
0: I'm saying nothing, and neither will you.
1: You what?
0: Don't you let on we've seen this book in form, or I'll tan your hide for you. If they want to exclude me, they can. In fact, I think I'll exclude myself. I'm not being made a fool of by anyone.
1: What do you mean, Grandad?
0: You'll find out, and so will they. Now, not a word about this wedding to anyone. Understand? I've warned you, and I mean what I say.
2: What on earth is the matter with Grandad, Mother?
3: I've no idea. Do you know, Jimmy?
1: Don't ask me. I don't want him clouting me with his crummock.
2: When I said hello, he just looked at me and walked upstairs. Isn't he well?
1: Well, one look at you's enough to make anybody ill.
3: Don't be cheeky. Have you been doing something to annoy him?
1: Me? Oh, I like that. You're the two he's cross with, not me.
3: Why is he cross with us?
1: I'm not saying. I'm minding my own business.
2: Well, that's a change. I think you must be sick as well.
1: I am sick of you.
3: Will you stop being rude? Look, go out and play.
1: I will. I'll go upstairs to see me granddad. He's the only friend I've got in this house.
2: Mother, do you think Grandad's still annoyed over the business of the vicar coming?
3: Well, it must be that. I mean, nothing else has happened. We haven't seen him since the row this morning. Mind, it's not like him to sulk. He usually flares up and then it's all over in 5 minutes.
1: But, Grandad, you don't really mean you're leaving home.
0: I certainly do. What do you think I'm putting all my clothes in this suitcase for?
1: I thought the vicar was having another jumble sale. What do you want to leave home for?
0: Because I'm not going to be treated like a lodger in my own house. If they want to fix the wedding behind my back, I'll make it easy for them. I'm going to clear off.
1: Well, I'll come with you, because they fixed it behind my back as well.
0: No, Jim, sonny, you must stay here.
1: What, just me and two women? They'd make my life a misery. If you're not here, they'll have me bringing the coal in, lighting the fire every morning and washing me neck every 5 minutes.
0: Oh, no, you'll be all right, son.
1: I will not. They'd never let me watch boxing or wrestling on the telly. Instead of seeing Jackie Palo bashing the wild bull, I'd have to watch Fanny Craddock stuffing a chicken.
2: Will you be in your bedroom long, Grandad? I want to tidy it up.
0: In another 5 minutes, I'll be gone for good. And then you can do what you like with us soon. You can rent it out for all I care.
2: What do you mean?
1: He means he's leaving home, and it's all your fault. You and that daft boyfriend of yours with the long, plain mouth.
2: You cheeky little monkey.
1: You monkey sister.
0: Emmy, I told you not to talk about this. Susan, if you wouldn't mind leaving my room, I'd like to finish my packing.
2: Oh, very well, Grandad. We'll see what Mother has to say about this.
1: Grandad, I've just thought, when Susan gets married, she'll be leaving home to live with Alfie in a nut house. Or a cage, or whatever Alfie buys. So there's no need for you to go.
0: I don't have to go. I'm choosing to leave because of the way they've treated me, ignoring me. I'm the head of this household, but I'm not even consulted about anything that matters. I'm nobody. Nothing. I'm a doddering old fool who's just not wanted.
1: Well, I want you. I don't care if you are a doddering old fool.
3: Father, what's all this nonsense about you leaving home? Have you gone mad?
0: No, I've just come to my senses. I've finally realized that I'm just on the way here. A nuisance.
3: What do you mean?
1: He means you don't want him because he's nothing but a doddering old fool.
2: You're asking for a smack.
1: Me? You'll be lucky if me grandad doesn't hit you with the wardrobe. You started it all, bringing the vicar round without telling me grandad that you and Alfie were...
0: Jimmy, I told you to keep quiet.
3: Look, Father, can't you be sensible for a moment and discuss what's wrong?
0: You know what's wrong, and I don't want to discuss it. I just want to finish packing my case, so will you leave me alone?
2: But, Grandad, this is childish.
0: Don't you say that to me again, my girl.
1: Go on, Grandad, bash her with your bagpipes.
3: You shut up, Jimmy. Come on, Susan, we're wasting our time.
2: You're right, Mother.
3: When you cool down, Father, I'll be in the kitchen.
0: That does it. The two of them, standing there pretending they don't know what's wrong, accusing me of being childish.
2: Mother, now Grandad's had time to calm down, why don't you go up and make friends with him?
3: I'll do no such thing. I've done nothing wrong. All this was just because of a stupid argument over the vicar coming.
2: But he's going to leave home.
3: Oh, don't be so silly. If he does leave, it'll only be to go as far as Harry Whittle's next door. Till opening time. He'll be back tonight after they've called time, gentlemen, please.
0: Thanks, son. Can manage now. There's a couple of things down here I want to put in my suitcase.
1: Can't you find room to put me in?
3: Oh, you've brought a case down, have you? So you're going through with this farce, are you?
0: I'm not going to quarrel. I'm just leaving. My room is free now. You'd like to tidy it up for the next lodger you have here?
3: Right, I will. Come on, Susan. We'll get it done straight away. We might be able to let it tonight.
2: All right, Mother. Grandad, don't you think this has gone far enough?
1: I wish you'd go far enough. Go to Tibet. That's far enough. And marry a yak.
3: Come along, Susan.
2: All right, Mother. Oh, this is so stupid.
1: You see what you're letting me in for, Grandad? I'll have the two of them at me like that every day. What does Alfie want to marry her for, anyway? If he wants something to cuddle, why doesn't he buy a Cindy doll?
4: Is anybody in? It's me, Alfie. The back door was open, so I thought you must be in.
5: Oh, Mr. Sinclair, I didn't know it was you.
4: I mean, that was in, I thought. I knew it was you when I saw you, but I didn't before I saw you. I didn't think.
1: Oh, good. If you started thinking, Alfie, it'd worry us.
0: I suppose you want Susan. You've right to be, do you?
4: No, I don't want her. I do, but not now. It's you I want now.
1: You want to marry me, Grandad?
4: Yes, I do. No, talk about it. The bride. My marriage. What do you mean?
0: There's no need to go on keeping me in the dark. I know all about you and Susan getting married.
4: Oh, good, but that saves me having to ask you. But we're not getting married.
1: It's no use lying. You dropped the booking form for your trip to Paris and me grandad's seen it. Just do me a favour. Take our Susan up the Eiffel Tower and have a game of leapfrog.
4: Oh, sure. Well, do you mind, Mr. Sinclair?
0: Look, here's the form. Paris, Mr. and Mrs. Alfred Hall. Now are you getting married?
4: No, we're going to Paris for a few days, but we're not getting married.
0: What? You mean to say you're... Jimmy, go on, come upstairs and tell Susan Alfie's here. Go on. Off you go now.
1: Hey, but I want to stay.
0: Here's your toe, go on.
1: No, all right. But don't start the fight till I get back.
4: Oh, he's funny, isn't he? Don't start the fight.
0: I'm not laughing. So you're not getting married?
4: No.
0: You're just going to Paris for a few days with Susan, Mr. and Mrs. Alfred Hall.
4: That's right. We won't be Mr. and Mrs. Alfred Hall, because we won't be married.
0: You're a young puppy. You have the gall to tell me to my face that you're taking my Susan off for a weekend. I can't say it.
4: Mr. Sinclair, what's the matter? You've gone all red.
0: Go quite when I've finished with you. You'll be stretched out. I've read about all these goings on these days, but the pernicious society hasn't arrived at this hoot yet.
4: Get up, help! Now, you made me break the vase.
0: I'll break your butt, your neck before I finish.
4: Help! Get off me! Help! Somebody!
6: Father, what are you doing?
1: He's doing Alfie and he's making a good job of it.
2: Let go of him, Grandad. Are you out of your mind?
0: No, but you are if you think I'll let you go to Paris with him, pretending to be Mr. and Mrs. Alfred Hall.
7: They're not pretending to be anything of the kind.
0: What about this travel form, then?
2: That Mr. and Mrs. Hall is Alfie's uncle and aunt. Alfie and I are going in their places as ourselves, Mr. Hall and Miss Clitheroe.
0: Eh? You mean you're going in separate areas?
2: We're not.
1: That's great, Grandad. If they're not getting married, you don't have to leave home.
0: Oh, why do I take any notice of you, you young troublemaker?
7: Oh, no. So you read the form, did you? And started all this trouble?
1: Yes, he did. Grandad, because you told me weeks ago, remember?
0: Told you what?
1: Well, you said, if you ever read anybody else's letters in this house, there'll be trouble. Well, you did, and there was. You were dead right.

0: Those involved with the Tidrow Kid this week were Peter Sinclair as grandfather, Patricia Burke as mother, Danny Ross as Alfie Hall, and Dinah Day as Susan. The recorded program was written by James Casey and Frank Roscoe, produced by James Casey, and starred Jimmy Clitheroe as the kid himself.
1: Again now, but I'm a bit puzzled. I mean, me granddad was going to leave home without saying a word because Alfie and Susan were getting married, but when he found out they weren't getting married, instead of being pleased, he started bashing Alfie. Granddad's all funny, aren't they? Ta-da!

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1: Time to meet the men from the ministry. We present Richard Murdoch and Derek Giler in The Men from the Ministry, a weekly tribute to the men of our government service, men who have often been accused of not knowing what good hard work really is, to which they usually reply, "What good is it?" In the General Assistance Department, that eager executive, Richard Lamb, is always frank and fearless, always ready to lay all his cards on the table.
2: 49, 50, 51, 52. There we are, Mildred. That's all the cards on the table.
3: Oh, you're not playing patience again. Last time you accused yourself of cheating and punched yourself on the nose.
2: Nonsense, Mildred. Anyway, I wouldn't play patience in ministry time. Oh, no. This is a conjuring trick.
3: Oh, yeah.
2: By my magic powers, I'm going to pick out the Queen of Hearts. Are you ready? There. Isn't that clever?
3: Well, that's the Queen of Hearts, all right. But shouldn't the cards be face down on the table?
2: Well, that'd make it much too difficult. I hate tricks that go wrong.
3: Yeah, that one you did at the staff Christmas party, that one worked. Where you appeared to drink the water in the goldfish bowl. That was smashing.
2: Yes, but I was so ill afterwards.
4: Now, what's this to? Playing cards? Must I do all the work in this office?
2: Oh, come off it, one. I wrote a letter only last week. I do more than my share.
4: Yes, well, that may be your impression, too, but it isn't mine. I toil in this place from 12 in the morning till 4 at night. No wonder the permanent undersecretary feels I should have a medical checkup.
2: But we're all having checkups, Van.
3: Mr. Lamb and I have ours in the morning, sir.
4: Really? Oh, yes, well, I'm off to mine now. Oh, yes, of course. Yes. Senior staff this afternoon and rest tomorrow.
2: Anyway, Van, you look very fit.
4: Oh, yes, well, one tries to put up a show, too. Yes, but I don't mind telling you, the stairs in the office seem a lot steeper these days. I can't run up the last flight like I used to.
2: You can still run down them when it's time to go home.
4: I'll just go straight home after the medical and take an aspirin, I think. I feel a cold coming on, and I've got a heavy day tomorrow.
2: The business efficiency exhibition?
4: No, we don't need to see that. No, I've a business lunch with Bicky Ballantyne. He's asked us to tie up the travel arrangements for this peace conference at Brighton.
2: Oh, you mean make sure all the foreign delegates get there?
4: Yes. Tricky business. May need personal liaison. Wouldn't mind a few days in Brighton.
2: But when you've only just come back from your summer leave.
4: Summer leave? Summer leave, they call it. The short time they give me, I can't even start to unwind. I tell you, too, for a man with my responsibilities, 8 weeks goes nowhere.
2: Oh, dear.
4: I shouldn't be surprised if this doctor prescribes me a period of prolonged rest, you know. Mm.
2: Funny place, Brighton. Old Rudge at the Board of Trade spent his honeymoon there.
4: Yes, I heard. I gather he went down the corridor one night to have a bath, and when he came back, he couldn't remember which room he was in.
2: That's right. Hasn't seen his wife since.
4: Well, I'm going now for my medical. I hope this doctor's on the ball. I haven't felt too good lately. But I carry on, you know. Oh, yes, yes. Yes, I carry on.
3: Yeah, he carries on something chronic.
2: I'm afraid he's a hypochondriac, Mildred.
3: Well, I wouldn't mind that, but he always thinks he's ill.
2: Of course, it's just an excuse to pass all the work on to us.
3: He's always making a fuss about something. Yesterday, he was grumbling about his liver.
2: Was he?
3: Yeah, said the canteen put too much gravy on it.
5: I'm afraid, Mr. Lennox Brown, I can't finish the examination unless you strip completely as everyone else does.
4: I'm sorry, Doctor, but I must refuse.
5: Well, having taken everything else off, I can't see why you object to removing that final item.
4: Please understand, madam, that I am not removing this bowler hat for anyone. It's a very nasty draft from the fanlight. Once I feel the slightest suspicion of a cold in my head, I do my utmost to stamp on it.
5: I must say, you haven't made my job any easier. When I tapped your knee, it was quite unnecessary for you to slap my hand.
4: A reflex action, madam. Now, may I put my clothes on again, please?
5: Before you do, I'd like to take another look at this. Now, stand there. Now, let me see. Yes. Very unusual.
4: Surely not.
5: I'm afraid it is. You see, normally, people have only one.
4: Well?
5: You have two.
4: Yes, but they don't give me any trouble.
5: You don't find them awkward at any time?
4: Certainly not.
5: Well, I suppose civil servants have to have everything in duplicate.
4: Madam, please.
5: It really is most interesting.
4: But you don't have to stare like that. What a fuss about nothing. I've got a callus on each elbow. So what?
5: You must sit for long periods with both elbows on your desk.
4: Oh, yes, for hours at stretch. That is, thinking, you see, for hours at stretch. Oh, my goodness, yes, yes. Sometimes I think the strain is too much for me, you know. The pressures, the stresses, oh, yes. Yes, they're bound to leave their mark, even if it's only on the elbows.
5: Well, you'd better get dressed now, Mr. Leonard Brown. I'm going to make a few notes about you.
4: Notes, eh? Oh, yes, I dare say you're going to recommend sick leave, huh? On full pay, of course. Yes. 6 months should do the trick, you know. A long sea voyage. The Bahamas, perhaps.
5: Quite the reverse.
4: Oh, you mean I should stay at home? Yes, well, you may be right. Gentle round of golf in the afternoon, a spot of bridge in the evening, a nourishing meal, a little wine, a little brandy.
5: Mr. Lennox Brown, you are A1.
4: Oh, do you think so? Yes, well, I like to let my hair down at the staff dance.
5: You are perfectly fit.
4: What? Fit? Perfectly fit?
5: And you'd be even fitter if you worked harder for longer hours.
4: Oh, dear. I'd better sit down. Quite fit, eh? Oh, well, there's nothing more to be said, then.
5: Absolutely nothing. You have a clean bill of health.
4: It's a bit of a shock. After all this time, one might have thought I'd be cracking up. I gave the best years of my life to the ministry, and now this. Perfectly fit, eh? There you are, you see? I knew it, yes, the cold. I have got a cold coming on.
5: With your rude health, you'll soon shake it off.
4: Oh, well, it's the central heating in this place, you know. It never works properly. One day too hot, next day too cold. It was out of date when Mr. Gladstone installed it.
5: Gladstone?
4: Obadiah Gladstone, the builder. Never had much faith in that firm.
5: Hmm. Faulty central heating, eh? For once, I think there may be something in what you say. I've heard it make some odd noises.
4: Oh, I've been complaining about that central heating for years.
5: It could be very bad for the health of the staff.
4: Yes, I'm surprised they don't all get pneumonia.
5: I'll have Mr. Lamprey, the ministry's central heating expert, come over and take a look at it in view of your complaint.
3: I put the Brighton Peace Conference file on Mr. Lennox Brown's desk, Mr. Lamb.
6: Thanks, Mildred, but he's sure to pass on the job to me.
3: You know, he takes advantage of you, Mr. Lamb. You ought to spend some time giving him a piece of your mind. But I suppose you've got none to spare.
6: Yes. What? None to spare?
3: No time to spare.
6: Oh.
3: After all, we're the ones who do all the work. And sometimes he looks at you as if you were a complete fool.
6: That's right, Mildred. And I try to look back as if I wasn't.
4: Just look in to tell you I'm off.
6: Right, Ovan. Oh, how did the medical go?
4: Two. These things are supposed to be confidential.
6: Oh, I'm sorry.
4: Yes, let's just try and keep it that way, shall we?
6: Very well, Van, if that's how you feel.
4: Yes, it is. What's the time, by the way?
6: 3:45.
4: Ah, infernal nuisance. I meant to go early today. Oh, by the way, I may be a shade late in the morning, too. I'm popping in to see my solicitor.
6: But that means that the office will be empty one. Mildred and I'll be having our medicals with the doctor.
4: Never mind, you can put a notice on the door. Mr. Lamb and Miss Murphy not away being doctor.
6: And Mr. Lennox Brown is out soliciting. Right, hold on.
3: Good night, sir.
4: Good night.
3: Yeah, I wonder how he did get on with the doctor. He seemed ever so moody. Do you think he's all right?
6: Of course he's all right, Mildred.
3: I hope we don't have injections tomorrow. Do you remember the flu epidemic? They jabbed Mr. Smelly Brown of admin and he turned yellow. And when they jabbed Mr. Peddle of planning, he turned yellow. Did you turn yellow, Mr. Lamb?
6: No, green. I was yellow to start with.
3: Medicals can be so embarrassing. I mean, standing there without any I mean, I can't imagine Sir Gregory having a medical. Oh, yes, I can.
6: At my last medical, I had one of those awful sarcastic doctors. After he'd examined me, I said, "Tell me, doctor, how do I stand?" And he said, "It beats me."
3: Well, I'm going to settle down with me magazine and forget all about medicals till tomorrow morning.
6: Would you like the 10 o'clock appointment instead of me, Mildred?
3: No, thanks, Mr. Lamb. I don't mind waiting.
6: Pity. I hate being first in the surgery. I like to give the doctor's hands time to warm up.
3: Well, we'll neither of us be there by 10 o'clock if we don't hurry.
6: It's all right. The room's just round this next corner, where they usually keep all the pink forms waiting to be filled in.
3: I say, Mr. Lamb, from one lot of bare pink forms to another.
6: Oh, oh my word, Mildred, that is good. I must tell Mr. Lennox Brown that one.
3: He could do with something to cheer him up, the way he looked yesterday after his medical.
6: Here we are, Mildred. Oh, dear, it's a woman doctor.
3: Well, go on in, the door's open.
6: I'm not sure if I can. That's, I wonder if...
7: Excuse me, is this the doctor's room?
6: Yes.
7: Do you mind if I go in ahead of you? She's called me in specially.
6: No, no, please do. I don't mind waiting. You go right ahead.
7: No, thank you. Excuse me, Doctor. My name's Lamprey.
8: Ah, Mr. Lamprey, come in. Good of you to call so promptly.
7: Thank you. I made a thorough examination, as you requested, and I thought I'd give you my opinion straight away.
6: Do you hear that, Mildred? Yeah. Mr. Lamprey. She's obviously called in a specialist about somebody.
3: Yeah. You'd think they'd shut the door if they're going to talk about a patient, wouldn't you? I mean, people could overhear them.
6: Quite right, Mildred. It's disgraceful.
3: There's no privacy for anyone around here.
6: Mildred, how can I overhear when you're talking?
8: Now then, Mr. Lattrick, you're going to give me your opinion of Mr. Lennox Brown's complaint. What can we do about it?
6: Mildred, it's Mr. Lennox Brown.
7: Well, I don't think there's much we can do at this stage. It's too far gone.
3: He says he's too far gone.
6: Oh.
7: Whole system's an absolute wreck. All pipes are hopelessly furred.
6: No one.
7: Oh, yes, there he is. Seems to be trying to hide behind the fire button.
3: Like you usually do.
6: I can't be bothered.
3: Hail, sir.
9: Morning, two. Morning, Mildred.
6: Morning, one. What a lovely day. Ah, let me take...
3: Let me hang.
10: Sarcastic one, most. It's 12:15. I told you I should be half an hour late today.
3: Well, what I say is you expect the head of a department to be late after all these years of work. We don't resent it.
6: No, no, we like to think of you as the late head of the department. I mean, what are you...
10: This place is more like a madhouse than ever. What's going on here?
6: No, no, the office is just as usual. There's nothing going on.
10: Well, what about work?
6: Ah, you mustn't worry about that one.
10: Worry? Well, I'm not worried.
6: Good. That's how it should be.
10: Yes, but someone had better fix this conference thing.
6: I'll do that one. We can't foist problems on a man in your condition. In your position.
3: Yeah, you've done enough for one day.
10: But I've only just got in.
6: Don't overdo it, Mildred. You mustn't know.
10: No? No what?
6: No carbon paper. That's it, no carbon paper. We must order some from stationery.
10: There's a pile of it by your elbow.
6: By Jove, that was quick.
10: Well, I suppose you know what all this is about. Anyway, as you're so keen on work, you might as well handle this new job. There you are. It's all in this file.
6: Oh, thank you, Al. It'll be a pleasure.
3: A privilege, sir. Oh,
6: Mildred and I clubbed together one and bought you today's copy of the Sporting Times.
10: Oh, thank you. Yes, I had a tip for the 2:30, as a matter of fact. Wait a minute, what was it? Let me see. The runners are... Here we are, yes. Coroner's Court, gone for good, feet first. What on earth's the matter, Mildred?
6: It's nothing, but she got her eyelashes caught in the typewriter again.
10: Well, all right, if you'll handle both these jobs, I'll go off to lunch with Vicky Valentine. Yes, I'll see you later.
11: Oh, I hope so, Mr. Lennox Brown. I do hope so.
6: Well, Mildred, now that he's gone...
11: Mr.
6: Lang. I mean, now he's gone to his club. We've got to lay on travel and accommodation for those delegates. Somewhere near that big conference hall by the sea. You throw yourself into that. I'll deal with this new job in the file. This one's from the Ministry of Labour, something about permits for a group of international cabaret artists.
11: Oh, yeah.
6: They say they've been booked for some Soho club. I'll have to check that they go to the right place.
3: Well, I suppose work is a comfort at a time like this. We'll have to keep our noses up and our chins to the grindstone.
6: Yeah, quite, yes. Poor Mr. Lennox Brown. Somehow I just can't imagine this department without him.
3: Mr. Lamb. Here, what are you doing at Mr. Lennox Brown's desk, sitting in his chair and doodling on his pad?
6: Me? Hello, Mildred. I didn't see you come in. As Mr. Lennox Brown's not here, I thought I'd have a swivel in his chair.
3: Oh, Mr. Lamb, how could you? Vulture, that's what you are. Can't wait to step into his shoes.
6: No, Mildred, honestly.
3: You'll be having your tea in his coronation mug next.
6: Just as one ought to be prepared, that's all.
3: Yeah, well, you've no right trying out his chair. You'd be better off keeping your own chair in order. It squeaked something horrid when I tried it out. Where is Mr. Lennox Brown, anyway?
6: He hasn't come in yet.
3: You know, I didn't see him yesterday afternoon, either.
6: No. They were coming round for a collection for old Tubby Crabfoot's wreath. So I thought I'd better get LB out of the way. I sent him off to that cinema down the road.
3: Well, that wasn't a good idea. Do you know what's on?
6: No, what?
3: Death of a Salesman.
6: Oh, dear. Still, perhaps he was like me and just stayed for the cartoon and the ice cream ads.
3: You don't think he suspects we know?
6: Of course not, Mildred.
3: He hasn't done a stroke of work for a week.
6: Well, that's what we wanted, wasn't it? For him to go on just as usual. And we've dealt with those two jobs for him. I don't think he thought we'd be able to do it.
3: No. He keeps asking me if we've heard from the conference people yet.
6: And have we?
3: No, not yet.
6: No, don't worry. I'm at the helm now, Mildred, steering a true course.
3: Aye, aye, Captain.
6: Richard Lamb steering, speaking.
12: Dr. Gribble here. Lamb, did you say? The man I saw last week.
6: That's right.
12: I had a word with the psychiatrist on Monday. He'd be most interested to meet you.
6: Dr. Gribble, I utterly reject your suggestion that there's something wrong with my brain. There's absolutely nothing in it. Besides, we were much too busy for that sort of thing in this department.
12: Ah, that brings me to the point of my call. I take it you're Mr. Lennox Brown's assistant.
6: Yes.
12: Then perhaps you're aware of his, complaint.
6: Oh, yes, I... knew about it. I didn't know you knew I knew. Do you know if he knows you know I know?
12: Are you sure you won't see that psychiatrist, Mr. Lamb?
6: Certainly not. In my opinion, anyone who goes to a psychiatrist ought to have his head examined.
12: Oh, to get back to Mr. Lennox Brown's complaint.
6: Yes.
12: I'm ringing to say it's all over. His worries are finished.
6: Thank you. I'll make a note. All over? Move it. Mr. Lennox Brown, it's all over.
12: Hello? Are you there?
6: Yes. Can you give us any details?
12: Bottom burst. Early this morning, apparently. We've been expecting it, of course. Whole system finally packed up.
6: Oh, poor Mr. Lennox Brown.
12: Oh, I shouldn't worry about him. No doubt he'll move off to somewhere warmer. No time to chat, I'm afraid. I've got to advise on the right type of replacement.
6: Replacement? So soon?
12: Naturally. Can't leave the office girls with no means of getting warmed up. Anyway, the point of my call is, will you please pass on the message? Good day.
6: That's that, then. We're to tell everyone else, apparently.
11: Oh, poor Mr. Lennox Brown.
6: I think I'll cover his geranium.
11: Here, use that copy of Racegoer's Roundup. He'd have liked that.
6: I suppose we'd better start collecting for a wreath.
11: We'll collect in his old tea caddy. He won't be needing that anymore.
6: No, the tea'll flow like milk and honey where he's gone. There's my little contribution.
3: What, all those foreign coins?
6: It's the thought that counts, Mildred.
3: Well, this is from me. It's not much, but tomorrow's payday.
6: Oh, there, Mildred. He wouldn't want to see you like this. Nose red, mascara running.
13: Morning, Joe. What on earth are you doing with that tin full of coin?
6: Hello, one. We're collecting for a wreath for you. I don't know if you'd care to give... One, what are you doing here? Why are you still alive?
13: I beg your pardon, too.
6: The doctor, one, on the phone just now about your complaint.
13: Complaint? Doctor?
3: we heard him say your pipes were all furred and your joints were loose.
10: Just a minute, Mildred. That must be my complaint about the central heating system.
6: Central heating?
10: Yes, of course, on the point of breaking down. In fact, it has broken down by the look of old Matthews in the porter's cubbyhole. He's never much of an asset to the ministry entrance with that old balaclava helmet. Now he's stuffed you with newspaper.
3: Oh, then you're not going to die?
10: Not that I've had 30 years of my pension, I assure you.
6: Honestly, one, what a rotten trick. We've done all the work in this office for a week.
3: Yeah, both them big jobs. The foreign delegates and the cabaret artistes. We sent the peace delegates to that club in Soho, and the cabaret artists...
10: Mildred.
3: Yes?
10: What are you saying?
3: Pardon?
10: But the delegates were for the peace conference in Brighton. And you sent them to Soho. To a nightclub. General Assistance Department, Lennox Brown.
14: Maxty Burns here, the Blue Banana Nightclub.
10: The Blue Banana Nightclub. In Soho, I suppose.
14: Yeah, you got it in one, Lenny boy. It's about this European lot you sent us.
10: Yes, I thought it might be. Now, look, the point is, Mr. Burns...
14: Where'd they come from, Lenny boy?
10: I've been away, you see.
14: They're the greatest act I've ever seen.
10: My assistant... My assistant, who isn't entirely responsible for his actions, has made of some... What?
14: Yeah, sensational. I opened the cabaret with my regulars, the four sophisticates, a song, a smile, and a G-string, and then your lot comes on.
10: Then my lot comes on.
14: A slow start, of course. They just sat and looked at the audience. Then one geezer gets up and starts speaking in some cod foreign chat. Talk about love. Well, this other one keeps interrupting him. Then they start fighting.
10: Fighting? A peace delegate?
14: They're thumping each other with briefcases, aren't they? Of course, the audience goes wild. I'm booking them for the rest of the month. Then we do a tour.
10: I don't want to know any more.
14: You mean you won't even take 5%?
10: No, thanks. Goodbye. If you sent the peace delegates to a nightclub...
3: Yeah. Then the international cabaret troupe must have gone to the... Oh. Oh, Lord.
15: And here is the news read by John Curl. There were amazing scenes at today's opening of the Brighton Peace Conference. The first foreign delegate began the proceedings by declaring, in a somewhat sing-song manner, "I want the sun in the morning and the moon at night." He repeated this demand several times. In his reply, the Prime Minister condemned this selfish attitude to the space race. Another speaker appeared dressed in a lion skin, apparently his national costume, and swallowed 3 knives and 2 swords. The Minister of Defense commented that this symbolic act gave new hope of international disarmament. The next delegate, a young lady clad only in an ostrich feather, then danced across the stage to tumultuous applause. The Foreign Secretary said he earnestly hoped they'd see more of her.

0: Prime Minister added, a fine example of women in politics. I wonder if we could get Barbara to do this. Today's session ended dramatically when the last visiting statesman, wearing a top hat and black cloak, assured the conference there would be no deception and he had nothing up his sleeve. A dozen white doves then flew out of his trousers. As the doves flew up to the ceiling, the Prime Minister said, this is a frank and fearless contribution to world peace, and wiped his eye with a handkerchief.
1: Oh, switch it off, too. Of all the dunderheaded, incompetent, nitwitted... Oh, just because I was dying for a few days, you thought you could get away with murder.
2: Sorry, one, we must have mixed the files up,
3: you see. We were so upset, sir.
2: Look, one, have your caddy back, and tomorrow I'll fill it with best tea.
4: Oh, no. No, you'll need that for collecting money, too. For the wreath.
2: But no one's going to need a wreath now.
4: You think so, too?
2: One. No, put that ebony ruler down. Oh. Don't throw that typewriter. Yes. Remember what happened last time. Yes. Yes. No, stop. Please, don't run out.
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0: to make you smile, the more worthwhile. How do you do, ladies and gentlemen? This is Bob Hope back again for the GOP. Good old Pepsodent. Tonight I'm just a lull between election returns. You know, there's been so many campaign speeches on the air lately, I turned on my radio last night and it handed me a cigar. And what those politicians say about each other, it sounded like they were doing their Christmas wrapping early. Well, election day is almost over and I'm pretty tired. My uncle ran for office in Eagle Knob, California, and I've been voting all day. But it doesn't pay to be honest. I voted 12 times a day and I only got paid for 10. When my uncle got through voting, the ballot box was so stuffed it had to take 6 bicarbonates of soda. My uncle isn't exactly crooked. I'd say he was sort of a pretzel with skin. When he was running for office last year, he said he'd do the public good, and when he was elected, he kept his word. He did them good. Oh, but you'd like him. He's a great man. He came up from the gutter, and boy, is he homesick. He's a very thorough politician. 2 hours before the polls open, he put in his application for a recount of the recount. He had so many cigars in his pocket, he looked like a pipe organ. But I want to take this opportunity to thank the 26 intelligent, honest, right-thinking voters of Eagle Knob who voted for my uncle. The other 2,000 know what they can do. But the people are really slow in Eagle Knob. I entered the polling booth there, pulled back the curtain on the voting machine, and what do you think I found? A guy still voting for Hoover. Oh, but that's enough of that. Phil, tell the ladies and gentlemen who's elected to entertain the peps and the voters tonight.
1: Well, Bob, we have one of the famous Marx brothers, Chico Marx, and in our usual roundup, Skinny Ennis and his band, the mad professor Jerry Colonna, through the courtesy of Warner Brothers, Six Hits and a Miss, and Bob Hope.
0: Oh, that's Bill Goodman, ladies and gentlemen, the big outdoor man. We went up to his cabin in the woods over the weekend to do a little deer hunting. I came back without a buck. Reminds me of Santa Anita. But boy, I said, there's nothing like getting out in the open. I love to go hunting in the woods. It fills me with something. Buckshot. But it's marvelous up there around Bill's cabin. The deers eat right out of your hand. Here in Hollywood, they eat right out of your pocketbook. Isn't that a slick line? Oh, but I tell you, the first day Goodwin shot at a moose, he came so close, he shot the milk pail right out from under it. The second day out, I came face to face with a bear. It was pretty horrible for both of us. It was a very old bear. It didn't have a tooth in its mouth. They were all in my arm. Bill shot at the bear 15 times without hitting it. Suddenly, the bear ran in the woods and came out a second later with a large red bullseye over its heart.

0: Well, anyway, the trip was a success. All except the last day. I fell on a porcupine.
1: Really? Did you get the needles?
0: Well, Bob, I have so many needles in me, every time I eat spaghetti, my stomach knits a sweater.
2: Hiya, fellas.
1: Hiya, Skinny. Say, Skinny, did you ever hunt bear?
2: Yeah, but I don't like it. It's a leaf pickle.
1: Pickle.
2: Yeah, but I'm disappointed in you, Bob.
1: Why, what about Skinny?
2: Well, you know that bird dog you sold me?
1: Yeah.
2: Well, he doesn't sing a note.
1: What a hunter, Skinny. You couldn't bring down a duck off a meat hook.
0: Well, everybody liked you up there, Bob.
1: Really, Bill?
0: Uh-huh. Even the parrot in my cabin.
1: The parrot?
0: Yeah, he woke me up in the middle of the night and said, "Is that Bob Hope, the comedian?" Mm-hmm. And I said, "Yes."
1: Yeah.
0: So the parrot laid an egg as big as an ostrich and said, "Let me see him top that."
1: Thank you, Bill. And now our six tips of the mist are going to sing out Johnny Mercer's version of the musical football player, Jamboree Jones. Take it, talent.

0: In 1754, a certain young Englishman received a letter from his father which read, "I hope you take great care of your teeth and that you clean them well every morning and after every meal. But I do insist that you never use any of those sticks or hard substances which always rub away the gums and destroy the varnish of the teeth." And who do you think wrote this letter in 1754? It was none other than the famous Lord Chesterfield. Now, fortunately, the sticks and hard cleaning substance he speaks of have completely disappeared from modern American life. But the rest of Lord Chesterfield's advice is as important today as it was nearly 200 years ago. 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
1: And now, ladies and gentlemen, we take great pleasure in presenting one of the foremost comedians of Hollywood, one of the famous Marx Brothers, whom you saw recently in the great RKO Picture Room Service. Here he is, Chico Marx.
2: Thank you very much. Well, so long, Bob.
1: Wait a minute, Chico, what are you leaving for?
2: When the people applaud, that's enough for me.
1: Wait a minute, we got to do a show.
2: I know, but I got to go home and learn how to play the piano.
1: Well, can't you learn how to play next week?
2: No, next week I'm giving a concert.
1: Yeah, well, what about our audience? You've got to do something for them.
2: Okay.
1: Wait a minute, Chico, this is no place to sell ice cream.
2: Why not? We need some good humor around here. Besides, Bob, I got to make us some money.
1: But, Chico, you're getting a check for this program.
2: Whose check?
1: My check. Look, Chico, what are you going to do tonight?
2: Well, I think I just stand in the back and hit.
1: Well, you'll have plenty of company.
2: Well, goodbye, Bob. I must go home now.
1: Say, Chico, you like that house of yours, don't you? How many bedrooms have you got?
2: Bedrooms? Let me see. Oh, we got no bedrooms.
1: No bedrooms? What do you sleep in at night?
2: In my nightshirt.
1: Some joke, eh, boy? Yeah, I think it's my turn to stand back here and hit. Say, have you got any bathtubs in the house?
2: Well, I tell you, we got a new plan. We got a shower right over the bed.
1: Shower right over the bed?
2: Mm-hmm. All we got to do in the morning is to turn the water on, and then we don't get wet.
1: Well, why don't you get wet?
2: We don't sleep in the bed.
1: Look, Chico, if you don't sleep in the bed, where do you sleep?
2: In the park.
1: Yeah, but if you sleep in the park, well, what do you need the house for?
2: Well, we got to have some place to keep the beds.
1: I don't know, but that sounds kind of stupid.
2: Yeah, I got that from my uncle. He was a kind of stupid, too. Way over like this.
1: I get it, Chico.
2: Well, so long, Bob. I got to go now. I'm just itching to go home.
1: Now, wait a minute, Chico. You got to play the piano.
2: All right, so where was I?
1: You were just itching.
2: Okay, we start from scratch. Wait, I'm taking my coat off.
1: All right, say that's a nice coat, but why do you wear it inside out like that?
2: The other side belongs to Groucho. He's wearing it.
1: I wish I was with him. Ladies and gentlemen, Chico Marx will now play his own arrangement of an original composition based on the Second Hungarian Rhapsody by Franz Liszt.

0: Hey, Bob.
1: Yeah, what's that?
0: You want to buy a ticket for the Rose Bowl football game?
1: For the Rose Bowl? I'll say how much?
0: Well, for you, $5.
1: $5? $5.
2: Mm-hmm.
1: Really?
2: Mm-hmm.
1: Okay, here's your $5.
0: Okay, here's your piece.
1: Yeah. A piece? Wait a minute. How about the rest of the ticket?
0: Oh, that's no good. I can't make a much profit selling a whole ticket.
1: Well, you only gave me the top part of the ticket.
0: That's all right. You only sit on the top part of the seat.

0: Hey, Bob, I forgot to tell you. You know, you got to go to see for that football game right in the middle.
1: In the middle?
0: Uh-huh. Yeah, right behind the middle of the scoreboard.
1: Behind the scoreboard? But how do I see the game from there?
0: Well, I tell you. I sell you a nice brace and a bit. Then you make a nicer hole for yourself.
1: I'm in the hole now. How much does that cost?
0: $4.25.
1: $4.25 for a brace and bit?
0: Yeah, $4 for the brace and 2 bits for the bit. Yeah.
1: I wish Groucho was here to give me an answer for that one.
0: I miss him more than you do.

0: like Harpo. All right, Chico, anybody can drop a script. Go ahead, it's all right.
1: I know, but I saw those jokes before.
0: You'll see him again, too.
1: Hey, Bob.
0: What's that?
1: I'm going to do you a real big favor.
0: Oh, don't go home so early, Chico.
1: No, I'm going to let you have a pair of field glasses for the game.
0: Well, Chico, I'm not so sure I can afford it. How much are you going to let me have them for?
1: Very cheap, only 25 cents.
0: Well, that's reasonable enough.
1: Now, how about some lenses for the glasses? $50.
0: But, Chico, how much would you charge me if I don't go to the game?
1: Well, what seat are you not going to sit in?
0: How about not sitting on the 50-yard line?
1: That's no good. There are too many people not sitting there now. You'd be in the way.

0: Hey, Bob, we got some more jokes.
1: Well, here we go again. What is it now, Chico?
0: I got a something else you need very badly at the game.
1: What is it, a radio?
0: No, it's a map. Shows you how to get to go out for the game.
1: Yeah, that's a good idea, Chico. Oh, I think it's a little late to put on your glasses. Look. Chico, it's pretty crowded on New Year's Day. Let's take a look at that map.
0: Here you are. Now look. You take a number 66, and you go out about a 4 mile.
1: Uh-huh.
0: That brings you to 33.
1: Yeah.
0: Now you go out of 33 about 2 miles. Now 66 and a 33, that makes a 99. Now you're on the right road. Now you take a 99 for 280 miles, and that brings you to the Grand Canyon. Oh, boy, that's a beauty.
1: Say, that gives me an idea, Chico. I've never been there, and I'll need a vacation about New Year's. Is there any fishing?
0: Sure, fishing and a hunting. You want to buy a license?
1: I was afraid of that. Wait till I go home and sell my annuity. Say, maybe you'd like to buy these football tickets back.
0: No, thanks.
1: I'll let you have them for $3 apiece.
0: No, thank you.
1: Oh, all right, you can have them for nothing. I won't need them now.
0: No, I don't want them.
1: What's the matter? Don't you want to see the game?
0: I saw the game. California won, 13 to nothing.
1: Wait a minute. That's the score of last year's game.
0: That's all right. You got a last year's ticket.
1: Yeah.

forever you. Make my dream reality. Let this sense with all reality come to me.

the sunshine of your smile tonight a little clouded over, maybe looking just a little sad? Well, then why not decide to swing over to Pepsodent tooth powder containing Irium? Pepsodent, and only Pepsodent of all tooth powders, contains Irium, the new cleansing agent. And Irium is the remarkable discovery that helps Pepsodent remove stubborn surface stains from your teeth. At least twice a day, night and morning, every day of your life, use Pepsodent tooth powder and you'll be rewarded. It won't be long before you'll say you never dreamed your teeth could sparkle so, and you never knew your mouth could feel so fresh, so clean as it does when Pepsodent tooth powder containing Irium is always on the job. Best of all, Pepsodent powder containing Irium is safe in its action on teeth because it contains no grit, no drugs, no bleach. So if you want these effective cleansing results, try Pepsodent tooth powder with Irium.

0: Although it's made him dizzy, that old Bush leaguer Bob Hope is going around in circles to give you his version of Stop Beating Round the Mulberry Bush. All right, circulate, Bob.
1: Mulberry Bush, when there's a moon.
2: Hey, Bill.
0: Yes, yes, Bob.
2: I'm in trouble. I got a summons for $50,000.
0: You did? What's the matter?
2: Well, look, last week I called up my girl and I told her to stop beating around the Mulberry Bush and to come right out and tell me she loves me.
0: Yeah?
2: I asked her to marry me and she accepted.
0: Well, I don't see any breach of promise there.
2: Yeah, but I had the wrong number.
0: Oh, boy, this is serious, Bob. What you need is a good lawyer.
2: What I need is $50,000.
0: Listen, I know just the man for you.
2: Well, one thing, is he good?
0: Is he good? Why, he got my sentence cut down from 90 to 60 days.
2: Really?
0: Gee, for having one headlight out, too.
2: Oh, that's wonderful. If you ever go through a red light, let me know and I'll give you a farewell party.
0: Come on, Bob, let's go. Well, here it is, Bob. Law offices of Cohen, Goldfarb, Cohen, and O'Cavity.
2: How did old Cavity get in there?
0: He put up the money. Let's go in.
2: Hey, gosh, it's dark in here. Oh, pardon me.
3: That's all right. I'm only the death.
2: I wish they'd turn the lights on.
4: We never do that during lunch hour.
2: Why not?
4: The bosses get jealous when they see me eat. Hello, law offices of CGC and OK. A divorce? What kind would you like, Reno, Mexico, or radio? What's a radio divorce? When you get married again, we guarantee you a spot on the Eddie Cantor program. Goodbye.
0: Say, look, miss, my friend Bob Hope wants to hire a good lawyer.
4: Well, you better try someone else. The last case he defended was Paul Revere for parking his plug in front of a plug.
5: Ah, a case. Come right in. Have a seat. Have a cigar. Have an accident?
2: Are you attorney O'Cavity?
5: Yes, and you can't lose. It's an open and shut case. You were home alone that night reading a book.
2: Uh-huh.
5: Now, I'll call Central Casting and get two witnesses who were with you.
2: Very nice, but I have a breach of promise suit on my hands.
5: Breach of promise? She can't do that to you. Promising to marry you? Breaking your heart? Leaving you crushed and broken like a secondhand Dixie cup? We'll sue for $20,000.
2: That's well, but there's just one catch.
5: What's that?
2: She's suing me for $50,000.
5: Oh, lucky me. We'll make a settlement. Let's say $25,000 for her and $25,000 for me.
2: Wait a minute. Where will I get the money?
5: Haven't you entered the movie quiz?
2: Say, what a lawyer. He probably went through law school on a student tour.
5: Oh, pardon me. There goes another ambulance. This trial. Hold on to the customer while I do a little road work.
2: Say, don't tell me attorney O'Cavity is an ambulance chaser.
4: Mister, he's been chasing ambulances so long, he has roller skates on his briefcase.
5: Oh, darn those ambulance drivers. Put grease on the running board again. Say, what were you saying before they rang for me?
2: I said I was being sued.
5: Well, that's nothing, so Sally ran.
2: Yeah, but she'll probably wiggle out of it.
5: Say, how about making out your will? Only $25 extra. Oh, there it goes again.
2: Wait a minute, I'm going with you this time.
5: Okay, hang on. We'll wrap off the courthouse.
2: Hey, boy, this is a busy court. Listen to the hustle and bustle.
6: Hello, hustle.
7: Hello, bustle.
8: Session, the Court of Sessions is in session, and I do mean session. Yeah, man.
5: There's the girl right over there, Susie Sapina. We all call her Sweet Sue. Hello, Sue.
9: Hello, Cavity. Well, here we are again.
10: Here you are, giddy up, crack-a-crack, popcorn, alibi, sail bonds, and a tootsie-footsie ice cream.
2: Who's that?
5: That's the girl's lawyer, Ravelli.
10: Hey, boss, do you call me?
2: Yeah, I want to make a deal with you.
10: That's fine. How about draw poker? Here's your card.
2: My card?
10: I got a 5 aces. I think I'll open. What do you got? I got a headache.
2: Ravelli, if you were my lawyer, I'd say you were crazy.
10: Yes,
2: as a matter of fact, if you were my lawyer, I'd say I was crazy. Sounds just like Groucho, no?
10: No.
2: Tell me, why is your client suing me for breach of promise?
10: I'm running a special on the breach of promise this week. Next week, a habeas corpus with green flowers.
2: With green flowers?
10: Yeah, habeas Irish rose. Some joke, eh?
2: No.
10: No. I object.
2: Well, I read anybody's lines. What are you...
10: What do you mean I object?
2: What
6: are you objecting for? The trial hasn't started.
10: Well, I'm just warming up.
0: Order in the court. Order. The judge is about to appear.
6: Greetings, Gates. Let's arbitrate. Hello, Sue. How are you?
7: Oh, hello, Dad.
6: Well, where were you on the night of October 25th?
7: At home.
6: You should have been with us. What a brawl. Is the jury present?
11: Hello, Judge.
5: Sue, you remember the boys.
7: Sure. Hiya, fellas.
11: Hello, Sue. What news?
2: I'll give 3-1 I lose this case.
10: That's no good. You can get 12-1 from the jury.
6: Judge Colonna, I think this...
12: 30 days!
6: But, Judge, that isn't...
12: 60 days!
6: Wait a minute, you can't give me 60 days.
12: Ah, yes, Knave. My time is your time. Bring the defendant and the plaintiff to the bar.
0: You promise to tell the truth, the whole truth, nothing but... And see your dentist twice a year.
12: I do. I now pronounce you man and wife.
6: I object. You're here to dispense justice.
12: Very well. Justice will be dispensed with.
6: Continue with the case. It's your shot,
10: Mr. Ravelli. Okay, I take the witness. Hey, Hope, where were you on the night of February the 30th?
6: There wasn't any night of February the 30th.
10: Oh, so you stole that too, huh? I'm ashamed.
6: I'm not exactly proud of you either, Ravelli.
10: I object.
6: Objection overruled.
10: All right, I object again.
6: Objection overruled.
10: That's fine. Now I got a pair of overrules.
6: Sick and tired of this case.
7: Yeah, come on, Judge. Stop beating around the mulberry bush and settle this case once and for me.
6: Silence! I have reached a decision.
7: Oh, please!
6: I'm afraid to listen. What kind of a trial is this anyway? Am I going to get justice?
12: Ah, justice. Just as a famous justice once said.
6: Quote. Quote. Answer.
7: What about my case?
6: And what about my case?
12: I object.
6: You can't object. You're the judge.
12: Objection overruled. I'm throwing this case right out of court.
6: What happened, Judge?
12: I forgot to let go of the case.

0: What have we for next week?
1: Oh, well, next week we're really going to town, Bill. We have that man with us.
0: Yeah, that man?
1: That man, Groucho Marx. He's coming over and explaining the whole thing. Then we'll have our regular cast, Skinny Ennis and his band, Six Hits and a Miss, Jerry Colonna, Bill Goodman.
0: And Bob Hope.
1: Thank you. Good night, ladies and gentlemen.
0: Until next Tuesday night at the same time, the Pepsodent Company bids you good night. This is the National Broadcast.
2: 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I told them I'm too old to change my ways now. I'll put one at Lads onto it. Very nice, young Harold. If you like that sort of thing.
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0: bring out the Branston. Because the crisp vegetables and the one and only tangy sauce in Branston pickle bring out the best in your food.
1: Will you have a polo, dear Liza, dear Liza? Will you have a polo, dear Liza, polo?
2: How very kind of you, dear Henry. I most certainly will. I'll have three or four or maybe more.
1: But you take the old tube.
2: Because they happen to be my tube of polo, dear Henry. Have one. Mm.
3: Once upon a time there was an engineer.
4: Choo-choo Charlie was his name, we hear.
3: He had an engine and he sure had fun. He used good and plenty candy to make his train run.
5: Charlie says, love my good and plenty. Charlie says, really rings the bell. Charlie says, love my good and plenty. Don't know any other candy that I love so well.
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7: The Kraft Music Hall with Bing Crosby, Trudy Arlen, John Scott Trotter's Orchestra, the Music Maids and Hal, the Charioteers, and Bing's distinguished guest, star of Metro-Goldwyn-Mayer's forthcoming picture Broadway Rhythm, George Murphy. 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
8: What do you do in the infantry? You march, you march, you march. What do you do when your pack is at your back, is to the side? There's many a fall in the cavalry, but never a fall in our army. What do you do in the infantry? You march, you march, you march. What do you do in the infantry? You hike, you hike, you hike. What do you get in the infantry? A left and right a blank. The son of a gun in the signal corps is traveling on a bike. What do you do in the

0: do you do in the infantry? You win, you win, you win. What do you do for the victory? You're moving to Berlin. The rest of the army is riding, riding to a triumphal arch. What do you do in the infantry? You march.
1: No, hey, march.
0: Oh, you march.
1: No.

0: What do you do in the infantry?
1: You march.
2: You march.
3: You march.
0: What do you do when your pack has got your back against the tide? As many are falling the cavalry,
3: but never a falling arch.
0: And what do you do in the infantry?
4: You march, you march, you march.
0: What do you do in the infantry?
1: Your height.
2: Your height.
3: You height.
0: What do you get in the infantry?
3: A left
2: and right.
1: A blight.
4: What have I got in the signal corps? It's traveling on a bike.
3: The hard way, till you get there, the hard way.

0: Now, friends, as you may have divined, this is the Old Craft Music Hall, grabbing a half hitch on a short wave to all the international battle points.
1: Hey, can I speak to you a minute?
0: A minute?
1: Yeah, why?
0: It may get dull, I...
1: Well, it's about what I asked you about.
0: About what?
1: About a week ago.
0: Did we go round again?
1: No. Don't you remember I talked to you about getting me into pictures at Paramount?
0: The Paramount's pretty fussy. I thought that's where you was. I'm not so fussy.
1: You're not, huh? Well, it may surprise you, but I have definite information that folks are very anxious to see me on the screen.
0: What folks?
1: My folks.
0: I figured.
1: Well, couldn't you just get me a bit part for a start?
0: Oh, I can do better than that.
1: You mean more than a bit to start?
0: Certainly. Here's 2 bits. Get started.
2: Oh, don't be so mean, Ben.
0: Am I mean?
2: Sure.
0: Yeah.
2: I think you'd be acting very good in pictures.
1: Oh, thank you, Miss Irving. You know, there's a lot of people who don't know what I look like.
0: I got news for you.
1: What is it?
0: It's better that way.
2: Well, seriously, Yuki, have you had any theatrical experience? I mean, has anybody in your family ever been in pictures?
1: Oh, sure. My uncle is in that picture, Watch on the Rhine.
2: Really? What does he do?
1: Winds the watch.
0: Finally passed. Yeah. What kind of parts do you think you could play, old man?
1: Well, I could furnish the comedy in one of your pictures.
0: How are you going to top Pope's nose?
1: Let's not get snooty.
0: I'd forget the whole thing, Yuki, really. After all, to get into pictures, you have to have talent.
1: Well, sometimes a person gets in without it.
0: Meaning?
1: Exactly.
0: But I thought. Let's not be bitter, eh?
1: Yeah, well, listen, I can do 3 things that make me a definite bet for pictures.
0: One qualifies you.
1: Okay, listen to this. Ba-dum-ba-dum-dum-dum. Take me to that manager, then the gang climbs loose Memphis hat. I want to step to a tune that's full of ginger and pep.
0: First you pick them up and you lay them down. Then you do the rest of the time. Now let me give you up.
1: Yes. I do much better by myself.
0: So do I.
1: Well, look, forget about the singing. How's this for drama?
0: Drama, huh?
1: Oh. I didn't do it, I tell you. I didn't do it. You can't make me burn. I didn't do it. I'm not guilty, I tell you. I'm not guilty. How's that?
0: I hope you got some relatives on the jury.
1: I thought it sounded pretty good.
0: Oh, no, to score in the cinema today, Yuki, you've got to learn to act like this. If you please, center mic. Almost, Sherry. You're so wonderful, so beautiful. You are the moonlight stars. I love you. I love you so very much. Come with me tonight to the Casbah, hmm?
1: Just a minute till I powder my nose. I'll be right with you.
0: And while the mighty Yuki is primping, here is Trudy Irwin, and I heard you cried last night.

0: Very nice, Trudy. We shift our attention now to the gentleman who keeps us all in groceries.
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2: Oh, I love life. I want to live.

best friends while we're here at home, and we're taking the juke for Pistol Pack and Mama. A lot of men, husbands, sweethearts, fathers, and just friends are in a lot of tough spots around this world. They're doing a rugged job to keep things easy for us. And they figure to be a long way from home come Christmas. Only thing we can do is send Christmas to them. And how's one to think about it? Because Christmas mail to the men overseas has got to get traveling. It's got to go far. The deadline is October 15th. So get your stuff bought, wrapped, and mailed before then and make it easy for everyone, particularly those millions of fighting men who are going to be scrapping for you on the 25th of this man's December. Even though they can't be saying,

0: That's the only way most of them will get home for Christmas, folks. In their dreams. But a little mail from home and to get there on time, it'll go a long way toward making them happy.
1: Time marches back. 1908, 46 states make up these United States as William Jennings Bryan takes third swing at presidency and strikes out. 1908, 50,000 motor cars burning up nation's highways at speeds from 18 to 20 miles per hour. 1908, London Medical Magazine launches tirade against colored shirts, claiming they conceal dirt, bacteria, and perspiration. 1908, and thinking men are saying,
0: how do you like this anti-vice crusade? You know, they raided the opera La Gioconda last night.
2: Why'd they do that?
0: Oh, some of the characters in the opera throw dice.
2: Well, what happened?
0: The curtain came down with a roll.
2: Speaking of money, Harry, it says here in the paper that the government is going to sterilize the dollar bill.
0: Oh, yeah, a guy down at the pool room had some of that sterilized paper money.
2: He did?
0: Yeah. He was boiled, too.
2: Did you see the new sheet music I bought for the piano today, Harry? Shining, shining harvest moon up in the sky. Like that?
0: That's pretty tune, but kind of sentimental for me. I like stuff that jumps.

0: Thank you.
1: Currently engaged at his native Metro-Goldwyn-Mayer studios in a big, beautiful musical extravaganza called Broadway Rhythm, my friend George Murphy, the Mighty Murph, Gorgeous George's, is again wallowing in folk fritude. Once more surrounded by glamour girls.
2: Well stacked, too.
1: Glamour. Yes, sir. Must make... Must make it a right pleasant touch, George, to get up early in the morning and go to work.
2: Well, you ought to know about that thing now that you've started getting up early, too.
1: For me? Oh, no morning trials for me. What do I have to get up early for?
2: Take the kids to school.
1: Taking the kids to school. You know, they keep trying to bypass the school, go swimming. It's a tough tussle getting many a sprout back to the academy this semester, George. After the heavy hay the older boys have been grabbing in the war plant, the young ideas figured to pass up the 3 hours for the P-38.
2: You know, Bing, I heard that the schools are being forced to take on extra help.
1: Teachers?
2: No, truant officers.
1: Take more than some extra snoop noses to make the kids realize that the big jobs of the future are going to be held down by men with education.
2: Fellas like you and
1: me. Naturally,
3: right.
1: George.
3: Let me get my line in there with you, George. Yeah, you're certainly right, Bing. Just the other day, I happened to be walking behind two youngsters on their way to school, and one was saying...
2: Say, Mike, you want to trade me a live toad for a Stimson wrench? Nah. But listen, Claus.
1: Yeah?
2: I got a rivet gun I'll give you for 3 Emmys, 2 Glassies, a Steely, a Really,
1: and
2: a broken catcher's mitt.
1: Ain't you going to throw in nothing to Boots?
2: You can't get Boots without an 18th stand.
1: Yeah, I know. But, Moist, maybe going back to school ain't so bad. I do pretty good there. Last year I got 85 at arithmetic.
2: That's nothing.
1: Nothing?
2: No. I got 87.50 at Lockheed.
1: Well, now that school started, Moist, how many days do you expect to be absent this term?
2: How do I know? What's par for this neighborhood?
1: Well, maybe 3 bad colds with measles or chicken pox optional.
2: Yeah.
1: Where'd you work this summer, Murph?
2: Make an airplane.
1: Yeah?
2: Yeah. What dough?
1: I'm loaded.
2: Honest, I cleaned up.
1: Yeah? I heard you had to be smart to make them big airplanes go. Heard you had to know how to use slide rules and calipers and be able to calibrate clearances. You do any of that there, stuff?
2: I did important work.
1: What?
2: I told you. I cleaned up.
1: Oh, yeah. You know what I was doing? I was working on a farm.
2: No.
1: Yeah, I had to milk 40 cows twice a day.
4: All by yourself?
1: Yes. I was the main squirt. What do you know about that?
2: Well, with the ever-loving I earned this summer, I bought me 10 bonds.
1: Good.
2: 10 years, I'll have a lot of cash.
1: How much?
2: 10 times 25, that's how much.
1: How much is that?
2: Well, that if I had my shoes off, I could handle it.
1: How much?
2: That's,
1: how much?
2: Let's see. Well, that's why I'm going back to school.
1: You know, my brother Everett, he invested all my money for me.
2: In bonds?
1: Nah, pinball machines.
2: Yeah, I always figured he looked a little tilt-happy.
1: What you doing after school today, Mike?
2: I got to get down on me priority board.
1: What for?
2: I got to get a retread on me slingshot.
1: What grade is you in this year? What you starting in?
2: Who knows? One day it's 1A, yeah. Then it's 2B, yeah. Then it's 3A. I keep getting reclassified.
1: I skipped. You should have seen what happened when I took my report card home last fall. Well, my folks surprised.
4: You skipped a grade.
1: I skipped town.
4: You know, of course, I thought you was a mass of brains in school.
1: Maybe. I don't know.
4: What do you mean you don't know? Don't the teacher give you marks?
1: Oh, yeah. Tomorrow they're taking out the stitches.
2: You should have been working down a war plant with me. I got an Army E for excellence.
1: You ain't going to top that in no school.
2: Who ain't? I got an E last year already.
1: For excellence already?
2: For expelled.
1: Why did you can you?
2: I was framed. I took a little time off the work, see?
1: Yeah?
2: Yeah. Then he told me to bring a written note to me father.
1: Did you?
2: Well, sure, but how did I know my old man can't write?
1: Is your mother in town yet?
2: She's still in Brooklyn waiting for my old man to send for her.
1: Yeah?
2: He said he'd send for her as soon as he found a job.
1: But why don't he?
2: Well, he still ain't found the kind of a job she'd like.
1: I see. Oh, look here.
2: Huh?
1: Here comes that guy, Yuki. I think I'll paste him one in the hook.
4: Oh, no. You want all the fun. Let me take a poke at
1: him. Okay, but we can't punch him in the nose just for nothing, you know.
4: Why not?
1: Rules of international warfare.
4: Ah, that's
1: Let's start an argument. If he sticks up for me, you punch him in the nose.
4: Okay.
1: If he sticks up for you, I punch him in the nose.
4: Okay, going to somebody punches him in the nose.
1: Yeah, hey, hello, fellas.
4: Hiya, you fool.
1: Hiya, Steve. Meet my pal, Moy. Dumbest guy in school.
2: Ah, go on. Cross is the dumbest guy in school.
1: Oh, yeah? How about this, Yuki? Who's the dumbest guy in school?
0: I am. Nobody's going to punch me in the nose.
4: Ah, there's a bell. Ah, there's a bell. We'll be late.
2: Come on, guys. Last one to teach a rotten egg.
5: Good morning, teacher.
6: Good morning. For being late, you boys will all stay an hour after school.
2: Did we get time and a half?
6: Murphy, from the way you talk, I judge you worked at an airplane factory this summer.
2: Yep, worked right behind Yuki.
6: I see, the man behind the goon. Tell us about the work.
2: Well, I started off in the first place working on B-25. Then I did a little work on them Lightning P-38.
6: That's all.
2: Then later on, just before I come back to school, I was working on the Mustang P-37.
1: Hey, didn't I see you in dive bombing?
6: On airplanes, order. Now then, Murphy, as long as you are in airplane work, here's a question you'll be able to understand. If a man were to nacelle a right whirlwind engine into a B-17 wing, what would he get?
2: 64 cents an hour.
6: As I remember it, your arithmetic gets bad, Murphy. So let's start from the bottom. What are two and two?
2: Listen, teacher. They got a thing out there called a slide rule, you see.
6: I asked you, what are two and two?
2: Two and two is five.
6: Murphy, two and two are four.
2: Look, teacher, how much are you drawing on this job?
6: About 50 cents an hour.
2: Uh-huh. I was making 95 cents an hour at the war plant.
6: Two and two is five.
2: Now, try me on aerodynamics.
6: Yes, you disappointed me in that, too, Murphy. I expected to mark your examination 100%. The paper you turned in was only 80. Why is that?
2: 20% from Morgenthau.
6: You children have to make up your minds if you're in school or at work. Fine to work after school, but just remember, now's the time to learn. So that you can make money not just when it's easy, but all your life.
1: Sure. That's how we figure, Keith. That's why we come back to school. The angle we got is this.
7: School days, bell days, gone are all our well days. Learning 3 hours, we don't give it much. Though we work after school, we don't rivet much. But we're returning to our classes. We want to be bosses, not little fools. No time watching blues, no.

0: I asked George Murphy, and the obvious fact that it ain't what you make now that makes you a success. It's what you train yourself to be later. Mull it over, men, and figure to get all the school that the law allows. You'll be taking your lunch, of course, so listen well.
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3: 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How did you do it?
1: All around winner. I also play with you all winner.
0: Yes, class winner.
3: This is a big help at racing.
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0: Three for two.

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0: For not macaroni and cheese.
1: Craft dinner gives you enough macaroni
0: and you cook
1: for four people.
0: This in just 7 minutes.
1: Macaroni and cheese.
0: That's true. That's your food dinner.
1: Well, dinner for craft dinner. Have dry macaroni and cheese in the house.
0: Oh, follow immediate meal.
1: The CSS Village store.
0: From Holland.
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7: Hello. Ah, hello, Cheeky.
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7: Hello.
5: Oh, hello.
9: What a funny way to make a living. Good evening, and welcome to this edition of Cheeky Digest, which includes...
10: Can a man have a true romance with an otter?
11: How I climbed Vanessa Redgrave and found dandruff.
9: Are you smelly? Dr. Rubens explains why from a distance.
11: Kenneth Kendall, are they his own legs?
9: Loss of memory by what's his name?
11: How I met Hilda Baker and survived.
9: Hello?
7: Oh, you great girl's blouse. Oh, I'm not standing for that. Oh, you better apologize and be seen.
11: Who was that?
9: Richard Baker. He was complaining about the Kenneth Kendall joke.
11: Tomorrow afternoon at Lincoln's Inn Fields, there will be a belching competition. Competitors will include Lady Antonia Fraser, John Betjeman, and a little fellow whose name we don't know, but he's very good. Oh, yes, Malcolm Muggeridge. Oh, blast, he's shot his bolt.
7: Even Lady Antonia Fraser, 3-1, John Betjeman.
9: Excuse me, could I have a pound on Nicholas Parsons?
7: I'm not taking bets on him.
9: No, I meant with this hammer.
7: Carry on.
11: Hello?
7: Hello, Sir Bernard Delph, I'm here.
11: You're going to complain about that joke, are you?
7: No, I want to put a quid on Antonia Fraser.
9: And now, here is Miss Nerissa Hump to talk about an evening in the theatre.
12: I bought a box of chockies and then got locked in the ladies' the end.
9: Oh, my God.
13: Why don't we do this more often?
14: I'm afraid I can't at my age, dear.
11: And now, a limerick. There was a young lady called... who had an affair with a... One evening they... with an extra large... And the rest of this poem's been cut.
9: Why?
11: They wouldn't let me say...
9: Why not?
11: Apparently it means something dirty in Swahili. Hello?
7: Hello. I'm a Swahili... A Swahilian. A Swahili-e. A Swahili-ite. Oh, damn, I'll ring you back.
9: Did you know... Hello?
7: Hello, I'm a Welshman, but some of my best friends are from Swahili.
9: What was it you wanted?
7: Oh, damn, I forgot.
11: It is with trepidation approaching awe that we proudly present a one-man version of a Tennessee Williams classic.
15: Meow! Oh! Make meow! Ow!
9: That was Cat on a Hot Tin Roof. 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
10: 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And I'm glad I've got that over.
9: Ex-Pope seeks similar vacancy or commissionaire's job.
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11: Enthusiast wants something to be enthusiastic about.
9: Would-be artist seeks tin of paint...

0: considered.
1: Midget, recently returned from abroad, wishes to look up old friends.
2: Mr. and Mrs. Barry Cryer are proud to announce the arrival of a meanwhile.
1: Meanwhile in Hertfordshire stud farm.
3: These collar-attached shirts are driving us out of business.
2: And now, a commercial. You say you use a shampoo on Sunday and by Tuesday you're covered in dandruff again?
1: Yes.
2: I find that amazing.
1: Why?
2: You're bald.
1: Oh.
0: If you don't want dandruff, be bald.
1: However, if you do want dandruff, write to Charlie Wavenan's Dandruff Nurseries.
2: Also available, pimples, athlete's foot, and this month's special offer, a funny little rash on the side of your nose.
1: And now it's time for Children's Corner. And children, whatever you're doing in the corner, stop it. And now here's Uncle Dracula.
4: Humpty Dumpty sat on a wall. Humpty Dumpty had a great fall. All the king's horses and all the king's men had scrambled egg for supper.
1: And now a story from Uncle Barry.
2: There was a sailor who met a tar...
1: Barry, this is... this is for children.
2: Oh, well, there was this sea scout who met a girl who'd been thrown out of the girl guides
1: for... Barry, you can't say that.
2: Oh, knickers. Oh, sorry, children. Rubber pants.
0: And now over to the interview studio where Dominic Fertilizer is talking to a man who makes models of Queen Victoria out of water.
2: Now, Mr. Lovelace. Yes. By the way, are you any... No, it doesn't matter. Well, now, making models of Queen Victoria out of water. This must be very difficult.
1: No.
2: It isn't difficult.
1: No, it's impossible.
2: But you are hoping one day to succeed.
1: No, I am hoping one day for a rude phone call from Diana Rigg, or Elliot Ness, as she was known on the telly. But in the meantime, I'm trying to...
2: Yes. What method do you actually employ?
1: Well, I have a large wheel, somewhat akin to a potter's wheel, which I set spinning. When this has achieved sufficient momentum, I throw on handfuls of water, which spin off, and everyone in the room gets wet.
2: Well, Mr. Lovelace, how close have you come to making a model of Queen Victoria?
1: Throwing on handfuls of water and everyone getting wet.
2: Tell me, why do you persevere with this gargantuan task?
1: Well, in the immortal words of my wife Edith, to dream the impossible dream is a load of rubbish. So get up off your backside and get an honest job.
2: Mr. Lovelace, thank you.
1: Thank you, Diana. And do try to ring me before the weekend. There's a love. Thank you.
2: Encyclopedia of the Air, Letter C.
1: Chess, one of the oldest and most intricate games known to man. Many people have devoted their lives to it, and some games have taken so long that the participants have died and their sons have taken over the contest.
0: This is the best known way of getting airs on your chess.
2: Most shows have a musical spot, but we on Hello Cheeky, sparing no expense, have a musical rash. And here, accompanied by Tim Brooke Taylor, are the Dennis King Trio.

0: Everyone knows the name of Nebuchadnezzar Stigwood.
1: No, they don't.
0: Ah. Well, some people know the name of Nebuchadnezzar Stigwood.
1: No, they don't.
0: Well, I know the name of Nebuchadnezzar Stigwood.
1: Who are you?
0: Ah. Well, I'm not too sure who I am, but I know who Nebuchadnezzar Stigwood was.
1: Who was he?
0: He was the man who invented the double-sided bra for ladies with droopy shoulder blades.
2: I've invented a machine that stops people smoking.
0: Really?
2: Yeah, just watch this.
0: How does that stop people smoking?
2: It blows them up.
1: Well, what about this, then? My machine guaranteed to make people laugh.
2: That could be useful to us. How much?
1: £3 million.
2: £3 million?
1: You see, it's working.
2: Meanwhile, in the little bistro, at a table for two.
0: We can't go on meeting like this.
3: Why not?
0: There's 48 of us.
2: Tonight, meet a new TV detective. You thought you'd seen them all, didn't you?
1: The fat one.
0: The suave one.
2: The scruffy one.
1: The black one.
0: The blind one.
2: The cranky one.
1: The crippled one.
2: Tonight, meet Wicklow. He outdoes them all. He's a dead poof.
1: And on BBC Two, Esther Ranson will be counting her teeth.
0: This will be followed by Show of the Week, in which a totally unknown Bulgarian folk singer will get an hysterical reaction from a studio audience who thought they were coming to see Morgan and Wise.
2: On BBC Three, there is a repeat of Dad's Army.
1: On BBC Four, a second showing of Dad's Army.
0: While on BBC Five, which hasn't been invented yet, for those of you who missed it, for the first time round, there's another chance to see Dad's Army.
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4: Good gracious, when I look at you, I feel my heartbeat quicken. You put me off my curry and my spiced tandoori chicken.
2: What on earth is that?
0: One of the Indian love lyrics.
2: Get off. Get off.
1: And now, over live to Runcorn, where Miss Vera Headache is attempting to be shot across the Mersey from a giant catapult with rockets strapped to her knees.
5: All right, Vera?
6: Yes?
5: 5, 4, 1, 2, 3, fire!
6: Oh, well, back to the drawing board.
1: Meanwhile, in a witch's coven, just downwind of the cauldron...
7: Eye of newt and leg of frog, claw of cat and hair of dog, this will make you live full long... Make you wise and make you strong. I'll sell these drops for untold wealth.
1: I'll get them on the National Health.
2: Speaking of which, here's a spell. W-H-E-I-A-T-H-O-U-E-R.
0: What's that?
2: The worst spell of weather we've had this month.
8: And now the moment you've all been waiting for.
0: The end.
8: No, me, Dennis King.
0: If that isn't the end, I don't know what is.
8: Peasant. Hi, fans. For those of you who haven't heard this program before, I am the real star. And for those of you who have, shut up. And now for my brother Michael and all the other girls at the bottling plant, here's a joke. Here's a joke I crocheted myself. Man in restaurant, or if you don't happen to speak French, cafe. Man. Waiter, have you got frog's legs? Waiter. Yes, sir. Man, well, hop over there and get me egg and chips. Who said variety was dead? Before I go, can I have a word?
1: Yes.
0: What did he say?
1: He's very upset. He says he and the lads have been on a go slow for the last four shows and nobody's noticed.
2: Meanwhile, in a go slow in Harpenden.
9: Oh, we should hurry up, Eric. My mum and dad will be back in a minute.
2: Was that a rude joke?
0: No, Tim. It was about a couple who were playing rummy.
2: Oh, I see.
9: Like a lamb to the slaughter.
1: Ladies and gentlemen, the thousand voices of Michael Parkinson present songs from the shows. This week, selections from Rosemary, On the Town, Pajama Game, and Anything Goes.
10: Rosemary's on the game and anything goes.
0: Hello?
11: John Hanson here. You're taking the bread and butter out of my mouth.
0: Good. Now perhaps we'll be able to hear the words when you sing.
1: And now here is the latest news from the belching competition. Lady Antonia Fraser has been withdrawn by her trainer due to a strained fetlock. And so it's a win by default for John Betjeman without a belch burped. No, wait a minute. There are two late entrants, the Dean of Westminster and Eartha Kitt.
2: And the start has been delayed while the judges try to sort out which is which. I'm just an old-fashioned girl.
1: Yes, the dean is ready, but I'm afraid we'll have to leave the belching competition and go over to a test card. You don't get a lot of them on radio.
2: Oh, I'm sorry. We have to leave the test card as the little girl in the middle has rubbed out the noughts and crosses and written bum on the blackboard.
1: Meanwhile, at 222B Baker Street, where a man is listening through a hole in the wall...
3: Holmes, Holmes.
0: What is it, Watson?
3: Sid Lawrence has just been on the phone. He says somebody has sprayed his orchestra with red paint.
0: Oh, it's the case of the speckled band all over again. Watson, pass me my meerschaum.
3: Yes.
0: Thank you.
3: Holmes, you're playing that on your meerschaum.
0: I know, you fool. You don't think it's easy, do you?
1: Meanwhile, in an opium den in Wapping... That joke loses a little in translation.
2: Hello?
12: Oh,
2: he says the way he heard it, it was a trombone.
0: Would make a difference. At the Labour Party conference in Brighton today, after some initial disagreements, the party's left wing and the party's right wing got together and they all flew off to Blackpool.
1: At the Conservative Party conference in Blackpool today, for the main debate, there were 423 ayes and 211 noes. Delegates were wondering who had the one eye. Or alternatively, the two noses.
2: At the Liberal Party conference in Llandudno today, the spokesman on agriculture announced that there was nothing wrong with spanking between friends. He later apologised for this and said his mind was wandering. He told our reporter that he was a very naughty boy and needed punishing. The Liberal whip was not available for comment.
1: Over to a rather scruffy little boy and girl discovering their first French restaurant.
13: Ah, bistro.
1: If any of our young listeners didn't understand that joke when they heard it, don't worry, we didn't understand it when we wrote it.
0: Here's another joke you might not understand.
2: My wife's gone to the West Indies.
1: That was no lady, that was my trombone.
0: The reason you don't understand it is it's a translation of the Chinese joke we heard earlier.
2: And to think they invented gunpowder.
0: And now, I'd like to introduce a serious touch to the programme.
1: Go on, then.
0: Seriously, Barry, can I touch you for 10 quid?
1: No. What do you do with all the money you get for this show?
0: What money?
2: You know, the money we...
1: Tim and I would like to sing
0: Just a minute.
1: The Loved You ad from the Mousetrap.
0: Just a minute. What's all this about getting money?
2: Well, John, when we say money, they just give us enough for the return train fare from Aberdeen.
1: Yeah.
0: But you only live round the corner from here.
2: Yes, but if we come by Aberdeen, we don't have to change.
1: Yeah.
0: Well, that's not fair. I don't get any money. All I get every week is a rotten cheque for £500.
1: Oh, that's tough. The duet from the... £500?
0: Could you keep things going for a minute? I want to nip out and buy Doncaster as a surprise present for my mother.
1: Why does he get £500 when I only get £400?
2: You get what?
1: £30. A series.
2: A series? Oh, well, that's all right. There's one consolation. I've seen John's mother. Doncaster will never fit her.
1: Speak, messenger.
0: Your Majesty, I have journeyed far for many days and nights. I have come with great speed, stopping for neither rest nor succour from the shores of far Cathay, and I would crave a boon.
1: What is, good sire?
0: Can I use your toilet?
2: And now, what could follow that but the royal flush of music themselves, the Dennis King Trio.

0: And now, over to a well-known pottery in Stoke-on-Trent, where they are firing a kiln.
1: I'm sorry, your works are up to standard. Get your cards. Encyclopedia of the Air, letter R.
2: Ramparts. These are only of interest to a sheep. And so we'll pass on.
0: Still with letter R. Oh. Radar. This is an academy in London where actors go to learn how to detect ships at sea. Before it was invented, people such as Sir Henry Irving used to keep bumping into the cross-channel ferry. Here is an early recording of this event.
3: Dead, dead, and never called me.
2: Hello?
3: Sir Henry Irving here. I'd just like to say... Oh! I'll call you back. I'm going to enroll in radar.
0: From Marconi's cat's whisker to quadraphonic sound, radio has a long and impressive history. Hello, Cheeky, will now cock it up in 3 minutes.
2: Despite many requests from the controller... Once more, we unashamedly present three programs at one and the same time. Yes. Yes, a feast for the ear as we give you...
1: The Virginian, survival looks at Britain's wild birds, and international athletics. We'll repeat that for the benefit of anyone who is in the lav. The Virginian...
2: Survival looks at Britain's wild birds...
0: And international athletics... And over here at Crystal Palace, lining up for the woman's 100 meters are...
2: Several gorgeous birds. The goldfinch, the chiff-chaff...
0: And there in the middle is...
4: That dirty old prospector from Rattler's Gulch, hoping he'll get lucky.
0: As they bend forward on their marks. The starter raises his pistol...
2: And lays a little speckled brown egg. The mother bird...
4: Works as a hostess in the Last Chance Saloon. She said any time I like to come over...
0: They're off. And into an early lead goes...
4: Sheriff Don Levy.
0: Followed by...
2: Two wagtails.
0: Maureen Long.
4: A 1,000 head of cattle. All stolen from...
0: David Coleman, who...
2: During the mating season, sings from dawn till sunset. He's a chirpy little fellow who...
4: If he takes a shine to a girl, gives her crazy expensive presents like...
0: A 16-pound hammer. He's picking it up...
2: And stuffing it down the throat of his young. When they're old enough, they leave the nest and fly...
4: Straight to Dodge City, where they pick up a couple of floozies...
0: The javelin, the shot...
4: And have themselves a wang-dang.
0: This occasionally results in a nasty rash...
2: Under the chest feathers.
4: I always remember what old Doc said to me.
0: Keep taking the tablets, which are a mixture of glucose and salt. All marathon runners...
2: Sit on these for a period of up to 6 weeks. When they finally hatch, they immediately...
0: Form a men's 4x100 meters relay team...
4: Hold up the Wells Fargo Express...
2: And fly south for the winter. And now for our old friend the owl, or as we know him...
4: Trampers.
2: His nocturnal habits include...
0: Whipping her tracksuit top off... Getting down beside Jean Willoughby...
2: And sleeping there all day.
4: Come on, Sheriff, I'll buy you a drink at the bar.
0: Which is at 6'10" and has only been cleared so far by...
2: Her little blackbird.
0: From Jamaica. Last week, she broke 2 national records...
4: The barman's nose.
5: What makes you think he's gonna skip town, Trampas?
4: Just little things like his...
0: Spiked running shoes and starting blocks.
4: Then another thing. The last few days, he's been spending a lot of time...
2: Perched in the top of a tree. When the female bird is near, the male tends to get overexcited.
0: And break his personal best.
4: And his old lady ain't gonna like that at all. She's...
0: The 19-stone Russian shot putter.
2: With tiny web feet.
0: The umpire... The umpire's speaking to her now. He seems to be saying...
4: This town isn't big enough for both of us.
0: Meanwhile, over at the start of the 1,500 metres is George Perkins, who will be running at a disadvantage because his coach...
4: Lost a wheel coming through Eagle Gulch. Hi there, Miss Kitty. What have you got to say to a lonely cowpoke?
0: Anabolic steroids.
4: Smile when you say that.
2: Listen now, as the chaffinch gives his distinctive cry.
4: Drop him. Anyone who moves is for...
0: The long jump.
4: The high jump.
0: The pentathlon.
2: And a little bit of bread and no cheese. On a quiet summer evening, if you listen very carefully, you may just hear...
0: On your marks, get set.
4: Oh! They got me, Trampas. Right in the...
5: Marsh warblers.
4: Miss Kitty, I love you so much that...
0: It bends and then straightens as he sails over the bar.
4: Out through the wind.
5: And flies right into a hole in the trunk.
0: I think this could be a record.
4: Say that again.
0: Yes, I think this could be a record.
5: Migration.
4: You're what?
5: My life is hanging in the balance. If things go wrong, I could be headed for...
0: The hop step.
5: And a lynching party.
0: So, at the end of the day, Great Britain have swept...
4: this town clean and made it a fit place for decent folk...
5: to lay eggs in. Good night.
0: Hurrah, Cheeky.
5: Cheerio, Cheeky.
0: This program was written and performed by John Junkins, Tim Brooke Taylor and Barry Cryer. The music was played by the Dennis King Trio. And the program was produced by Bob Oliver Rogers.
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11: Will you have a polo, dear Liza, will you have a polo, dear Liza, polo?
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8: A lazy, boozy old twit. I can't think what he does with himself all day, except having a kip and drinking my brandy. I can tell that by empty bottles. I can't even let him in the kitchen. Or if he breathed on a gas ring, we'd all go up in flames. That'd be a new source of natural gas for us, dog.
7: And Wilfred Bramble as Albert.
9: There's a lot to do in this house. It's all go morning till night. I've been on my feet all day. Thorough, that's my watchword. And what thanks do I get for it? He treats me like I was dirt. Him, my own flesh and blood. Oh, that's never been true.

0: This week, crossed swords.
1: We scrub a little bit here, and a little bit there. Now, a little bit of this. Right. That's it. Kills every known germ. And I bet there's a few unknown ones too round here after him. Ah, that's a good job done, that is. Now, a whiff of the old lavender spray closet, oh. Ah. Oh, lovely, lovely. Now, I'm ready for a nice cup of tea. Hey, what's the matter with the door? Won't budge. Ah, it's all that junk off the lavatory roof. I told him it wasn't safe. Now I'll never get out. Harold! Harold! I can't get out! Harold! Are you there? Harold! Anybody there? I'm locked in. Help! Help! I'm in here! I told him to move all that rubbish. Wait till he gets home. I'll smash his head in. I'll shove this brush right down his... Oh, well, at least there's a seat I can sit on. Half past three. He won't be home before six. Cool, what a way to spend an afternoon. I better make myself comfy and have a bit of a read. Good job I cut up a new supply the other day. Annual General Meeting Chairman's Report. Yeah. Vicar denies caravan tryst with au pair girl. I was teaching her English, he says. The prosecution alleged that he met her nightly and on three separate occasions that he... Where's the rest? I'll just have to do a crossword. Three across, semi-precious stone. Two down, river in South Africa.

0: Dad! 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Come out here! Come out here, Dad! Come out, see what I've got! Dad! Dad! Dad! Where are you, Dad? I've got something on the cart. It's worth a lot of money. I said money. Money. Money, money, money, money, money, money. Oh, blimey, he must be dead. Dad, where are you? What's that? It's him. He's in there. The Sleeping Beauty. Or trapped in the car seat. Well, well, we'll soon have to get him out of there. Oh, dear. What a delightful picture to come home to. I would that I could do him in oils. Oh, what majesty. King Albert I in the throne room at Steptoe Castle. Oh, do come and see him in all his decaying splendour. Off a crown, children not allowed. Hello, hello. And all who are sailing, huh?
1: What do you want to do a thing like that for? You frighten the life out of me. Could be fatal to wake up somebody like that. Especially somebody as delicate as me. Oh, my heart.
0: That's only water, ain't it? It won't hurt you. What are you doing in here anyway?
1: Waiting for you to come home. 3 hours I've been trapped in there. I told her to shift all that rubbish. I went in to clean it out and the door slammed and started a landslide.
0: But your own fault. I've told you a million times, you don't stack it proper.
1: Yeah.
0: That's what you're here for. I'll bring it home, you stack it up. Next time, leave the door open.
1: Charming. Well, you've got no cheese to laugh that off.
0: No, well, I'm not bothered. I couldn't eat it if it was there. I'm far too excited. Listen, while you've been stuck in here all day scratching yourself, I've made us a bit of money.
1: Money? What is it?
0: Oh, it had to happen. I mean, I don't go about with my eyes shut, do I? I'm always alert. I knew that one day I'd come across something. Oh, yes, it's very nice to know that out there in that vast, stinking metropolis, there are still things of beauty.
1: On the cart, is it? Is that it? In the box?
0: Get away! Get your bony little chicken claws off of... Just look at them shaking there. As soon as I mention money, you lose control of all your muscles.
1: What is it? Come on, show us.
0: Ah, stop jumping about. You're like a little Yorkshire Terrier. Now stand back. It's very fragile. That's right. Gently does it.
1: What is it? What have you got in that box? Harold, tell me.
0: All in good time. Mind out! Get from under my heels! Get away from me! Look, if you trip me up, you'll wish you'd stayed in that car seat. Now, you stay there. Right there, in the middle of the yard. I will call you when I am ready. Open the door!
1: Yes, Harold.
0: Stay there.
1: Yes, Harold.
0: You can come in now.
1: Can I undo it, Harold? Please.
0: Leave it alone. Go on, sit down. Go on, sit. Sit.
1: There.
0: Good boy. Look at that. Isn't it beautiful? Don't touch it. All of my life I've dreamed of finding a piece like this. Look at it. Not a mark on it. Oh, you are looking at perfection, Dad.
1: Yeah, it's not a bad bit of china, is it?
0: China? Porcelain, if you don't mind. Chuck Gordon, better you do appall me at times, Pater. Don't you realise what this is?
1: Yeah, I don't suppose it's much.
0: Oh, no, of course. I mean, as a lifelong collector of objets d'arts, to wit this Wallace collection all around us, astound me with your expertise. Go on. Oh, please, give us your considered opinion. I mean, give us a display of your erudition on the subject. Come on, don't be shy.
1: Don't be saucy. I collected some good bits in me time.
0: Look, do you want to have a look at this or not? It is the one genuine piece in this house.
1: We'll see. Here, hand me my magnifying glass. Hand me box of spectacles. Yeah, these will do. Now, where's me porcelain book?
0: Here it is, Dad.
1: Well, let's have a look then.
2: Now, don't touch it. You can look, but I'll hold it.
1: Yes.
2: What do you think?
1: It's
2: Meissen, isn't it? It's got those cross swords on the bottom.
1: Ah, that don't mean a thing. Everybody forged them. Never go by the mark. Good Meissen's valuable. I need more than cross swords to go on. Yeah, nice glazing. Colour's good. Any history?
2: I don't know.
1: Where'd you get it?
2: On the round.
1: I know you got it on the round. Whereabouts?
2: Ah, well, that's it, you see. It's very interesting. You know Osborne Drive and Willoughby Street?
1: Yeah, good area.
2: Well, it was. It's gone off a bit since your day. Anyway, I'm chantering down Osborne Drive, this door opens, and there's this old bird standing there. I'm not kidding, she's about 109. Orange hair, a great big hooter and slacks. It was revolting. I mean, if I had had a bad day, I would have gone right past. Anyway, she says, young man, I've got something that might interest you.
1: Oh.
2: I thought, you're joking. Anyway, I went in. Oh, dear, oh, dear. 45 cats and not a window open. Oh, I can't describe it. I thought, if she's got a couple of goyas here for £2 a piece, I can't stand it.
1: Yeah.
2: Anyway, she starts rabbiting on about things ain't what they used to be and the good old days and how hard it is to get servants. I thought, I'm not surprised. It's a wonder you got any neighbours. I'm going green, you know. So then she got down to it. She's short of money and would I like to buy something off of her? I thought, anything to get out. And she brings this out.
1: Get away.
2: She said, you can give me 10 shillings for it to buy some cat's fish. I thought, poor old girl. She don't know. I couldn't, Dad. So I give her a handful.
1: 5 quid?
2: Well, I had 2, Dad. I mean, I couldn't take it off her for half a bar. It would have been like stealing. No, I'm not an old girl. It could have been my mother.
1: Not with orange hair and a big hooter, it couldn't. Where did she get it? Did she have anything else?
2: I don't know, Dad. I just had to get out. I'll give her the money and I'll run. My eyes are still watering.
1: You'll have to go round there again. It's a nice looking Pete. I'll give you that. Soon find out if it's genuine and we'll take it down to Harry Winkup.
2: Harry Winkup?
1: Yeah.
2: You're joking. If you took the crown jewels into him, you'd have a job to get him up to 30 bob. Nah, this is out of his class, mate, this sort of gear. Nah, I'm taking this up to West End. That's where you get the price. Here, what was the name of that fella you took that other great find of yours to? Christopher Columbus's logbook in his own hands writing.
1: There's no need to bring that up.
2: Nah, that would have been worth a few quid if it hadn't been written in English.
1: You didn't know your Spanish either.
2: Look, I'm not having a go. I just thought that fella was a nice bloke, that's all. I'd like him to have a look at my Meissen.
1: Hang on. I've got his card here somewhere.
2: Oh, it's beautiful just to touch a work of art like this. I've got a feeling, Dad, it's right. This one, I know it is. It must be.
3: Whoa, Beck. Whoa.
1: They got some nice shops here.
2: Well, go on, get down. Put a bob in the parking meter. Oh, shout out, you. That's all you're worth, a bob.
1: Bit posh here, isn't it?
2: Get in, behave yourself. Now, you keep your hands in your pockets. No nicking anything.
1: What do you mean?
2: You know what I mean. You're getting very tarry-fingered in your old age. People is beginning to notice. Steptoe the klepto, they're calling you down the market.
1: That's nice, isn't it, calling your old dad a tea leaf?
2: Kleptomania is not tea leafing. It is an illness. You're just a bit mental, that's all.
1: I got a good conduct medal, I have. That's more than you've got.
2: You keep your voice down and keep your hands in your pockets just in case. And mind how you move about. If you break anything in here, we'll have to go bankrupt, all right?
1: All right. Anyway, why isn't there nobody about?
2: Because you asked to ring this bell.
4: I'm so sorry. You'll have to go round the back. You can't bring the dustbins through here.
2: I beg your pardon. We are not dustmen, my good fellow. We're wagon bowmen. We're there to do business.
4: Well, I can't conceive what kind of business we'd have to conduct. We deal in antiques.
1: So do we, when we can get hold of them. We've got gas stoves in our yard.
2: Yes, all right, Dad. It just happens that my partner and I have recently come into possession of a piece of porcelain of outstanding beauty and quality. We think it may be of considerable interest to you, so we have brought it along in order that you may have a butcher's at it.
4: Yes, but may I see the bees?
2: By all means. Here you are, in this box.
4: I see.
2: It's Meissen.
4: Well, let me have a look at it.
2: You see, it's got the cross swords on the bottom.
4: Well, that doesn't necessarily mean anything.
1: I told you. You don't touch me.
2: Oh, you are an aggravating little basket. You're just nothing. You're like an itch, you are.
4: Yes. It's very interesting, really. Where did you get this from?
1: What's that got to do with you?
2: Will you... Why do you ask?
4: Well, it's a very rare piece of Meissen porcelain, probably around about 1740, and it looks to me like the work of Johann Joachim Candler, the master modeler of that period.
2: Oh, yes. Joachim. Yes. That is what we thought.
4: Yes, but we'll have to negotiate a price. Before we can, in fact, negotiate the price, I'd have to be sure that you came by the piece legitimately.
1: He thinks you nicked it. Slosh him one.
4: He did, yeah.
1: No, I saw you. Face him.
4: Really, I must...
1: Kick him up the Khyber. Little poof. Would you keep quiet? You keep...
2: Look, I can assure you that I do have legitimate title to the piece. It was purchased during the normal course of trading from an old bird in Osborne Drive, Notting Hill. And I can furnish you with further particulars.
4: Yes, but I think I can accept that. Well, on that basis, I'm prepared to offer you £200.
1: 200, Nicker?
4: It's a fair price.
1: 200 quid?
4: Well, I suppose I could stretch it a bit. All right, then, 250.
2: 250?
4: I'm sorry, I can't go any higher than that. I have to add on my profit. 250.
1: We'll take it. Then we'll take it on to me.
2: Shut up. Well, I don't know. I shall have to consult my partner before accepting. Would you excuse
1: me? We'll take it.
2: Listen, if he's willing to give us 250, how much is it worth on the open market? They always work on 200% markup, these blokes. He offers 250, it must be worth 500.
1: If you can get it. I'll take the money. We paid 500, don't be greedy. Let's take it.
2: No, I know what it's worth.
1: We'll take it.
2: Now, look, it's my piece. I found it, and I'm putting it up for auction.
1: Greed, that's what it is, greed. It's gnawing at you. Sell it while it's still in one piece. The longer we have it, the more likely it is to get broken.
2: No.
1: We're getting 4,000% profit.
5: I want 10,000% profit.
2: Well, thank you very much for your advice and your generous offer, but on reflection, my partner and I is not ready to sell as of this moment.
4: That's your prerogative, sir. I don't think you'll get a better price.
2: Well, if that is the case, then we may decide to keep it in our collection. Good afternoon. Coming, Pater.
4: Good afternoon, gentlemen.
1: Harold, come back. Think about it. Don't be hasty. Harold, half of it's mine. I want it.

0: 6,009. Can I have a round seven? 6,009. Seven on my right. 7,000 it is. Your bid, sir? 7,200. 7,000 I have. 7,000 for lot 694. Now, come along, gentlemen. 7,000. You can't let him get away with this. It's giving it away. 7,272 at the front. Thank you, sir. At the back of the room there, 7,5, 7,750. Any other bids? 8, thank you. 8,000 guineas I bid for these 3 teaspoons. 8,000 guineas twice. 8,000 guineas twice. Sold for 8,000 guineas. Kellens.
1: 8,000 guineas. That is wonderful.
2: What's been happening?
1: Oh, it has been very exciting. That bloke over there just bought the last lot for 8,000 guineas.
2: Did he really? What was it?
1: 3 teaspoons.
2: 3 teaspoons? 8,000 quid. I've never heard anything like it. I could have let him have a whole dirty great canteen as big as he liked for 3 quid. And that's including fish knives.
0: Ladies and gentlemen, your attention, please.
1: This is us. We're on next.
0: We will now continue this auction with lot number 695. A Meissen Group of Lovers by J.J. Candler, made in 1743. I think I may confidently say this is a very fine piece indeed.
1: Now watch carefully to see who's going to do the bidding. They hardly move. You have to watch them like hawks. Just the slightest movement of the catalogue is enough, Dad. Oh, look. There's a crafty old twit just by the door. He tweaks his ear.
2: Tweaks his what?
1: His ear. Oh, it's all arranged with the auctioneer, so don't you start scratching your nose or sniffing, or you'll find yourself up the creek for a few thousand nickel.
0: Now, gentlemen, who'll start me off at 150 guineas? Thank you, sir. 150. 160. 170. 180. 190. 200.
1: Oh, yes, it looks like there's 3 of them in the running. Look.
2: Yeah, there's that snotty-looking twit who was in the shop. And that assistant.
0: Shh. 210, 220. Can I have 230? 230, thank you. 240, 250. Do I hear 260? It's 250 on my left, 250 on my left. Can I have 260? Now, come along, gentlemen. Will anybody give me 260 for this exceptionally fine piece?
2: I told you to take that offer. You're not going to get that much for it, are you?
1: Oh, yes, I am.
0: Gentlemen, do I hear 260? 260, anybody? 260 at the back. Thank you, sir.
2: Hey, you're bidding against your own staff.
1: Shut up. I'm trying to get the price up.
0: 270 over here.
2: See?
0: At the back, 280, sir. 280 it is. Any advance on 280?
1: Quiet.
0: 290?
3: 300.
0: 300, thank you. 310?
2: Hey, what's the matter with that bloke next to you? The one in the green suit. He keeps winking at you. I think he fancies you.
1: That is his private signal.
3: 320.
0: 320. Any advance on 320? It's 3:20 at the back of the room.
1: We got them going. You just go over there and jolly them along from that side. I'll keep the price going up from back here. Go on.
2: Oh, all right.
0: 3:20 it is. Can I have 3:30, sir? 3:30, thank you, sir.
3: Say 40.
0: 3:40. And from the gentleman in the green suit?
4: 3:50.
0: Thank you, sir. 3:50.
3: 400.
4: 4:50.
3: 400.
1: Go on, it's your turn.
4: No, I don't want it at that price. You can have it.
1: Oh, no. Look, I'll withdraw. You can have it at 4:50.
4: No, I've changed my mind. I'll wait for another one to come up.
0: It's with you for 500, sir.
1: No, hang on a minute. It is a lovely piece.
4: Well, you buy it then. You should be pleased I've dropped out.
1: Well, you see, I mean, it doesn't matter to me one way or the other. It was a mere whim on my part. I'm more of a bracket clock man myself. Oh, I can see you're definitely a porcelain then. I really would like you to have it. Have you looked at it closely? It is beautiful.
4: I don't want it.
0: 500. At the back for 500 guineas. 500 once.
1: Oh, God.
0: 500 twice.
1: Oh, God.
0: 500. 550. Thank you, sir. 550.
1: Oh, thank God. There's somebody else bidding.
0: 550 on my left. Do I hear 6? 600 at the back, do I hear?
1: No, you don't, mate.
0: Then it's 550 once, 550 twice, sold for 550 guineas.
2: You twit! You stupid, wrinkled, dirty, toothless, brainless old twit! 550 guineas! What did you want a car bid 550 guineas for? I could have got it for 500.
5: I didn't know it was you still bidding. I was trying to keep it going. I don't know what you're grumbling about. We only bought the thing off ourselves. We haven't lost anything.
2: What about their 12.5% commission? I had to pay them £68.15 just for the privilege of bringing it back home again.
5: It is your own fault, you greedy little toe rag. You should have taken what the man in the shop offered you and been satisfied.
2: Don't talk to me. Just don't talk to me ever again. Just keep out of my way. That is all. I am going to bed. Why does it have to happen to me? What? Oh, no. Oh, no, please. Oh, please, don't let it be that. Oh, no, please, please. Let it be one of his plates. What have you done?
6: I'm sorry, Harold. It wasn't my fault, Harold. I dropped it.
2: That's the only piece I ever had.
6: It was a bit dirty from all the handling it had. I was going to wash it for you. It slipped out of my hands. It's my arthritis in my knuckles. I can't hold things like I used to.
2: You.
6: Harold, don't lose your temper. I'll get some glue. We'll stick it together. We might get a few bob for it.
2: Harold, kill you. So help me, I'll kill you.
6: Harold. Put that sword down, Harold. You'll be sorry.
2: I'll kill you.
6: Don't do it, Harold.
2: It's no use you locking yourself in the car, see? Come out. You can't stay in there forever doing crosswords for the rest of your life. Come on out. I won't hurt you.
7: No.
2: No, I stay in there. I don't have to come in. Yeah, I can get you just as well from out here.
7: What do you mean? What are you going to do?
2: Yes, the very end of these little cracks in the door. Just wide enough to poke half a dozen swords through. Right there. There goes another one. It's level this time.

You've been listening to Wilfred Bramble and Harry H. Corbett as Steptoe and Son, featuring Derek Nimmo as the shop assistant, with Michael McLean as the auctioneer. 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

0: once upon a time there was an engineer.
1: Choo-choo Charlie was his name, we hear.
0: He had an engine and he sure had fun. 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

0: Well, darlings, this is the one big show that I've been waiting for all season. Did you get a load of all those wonderful men NBC lined up for me? I got half of mine not to take the money this week. That's the half I'm sending to a psychoanalyst. Well, I was the only woman on this show until at the last moment some smart aleck booked in that gorgeous gal, Julie Wilson, to sing. Until then, it was a wonderful week, rehearsing with all the divine men and holding hands, going out to dinner and holding hands, dancing with them and holding them off. Of course, I expect my check this week will be practically all withholding. But, you know, men, towards the end of the week, they became almost unmanageable, kissing and hugging and really acting disgustingly. Honestly, I don't see how that Julie Wilson can stand it. Men, they're all alike.
1: Not me, Miss Bankhead. I ain't alike.
0: Slapsy Maxie Rosenblum. Now, Maxie, you haven't forsaken me for Julie Wilson.
1: I don't think so. What does forsaken mean?
0: Well, I mean, you haven't given me up for Julie.
1: Ah, no. I don't go out of my class. You're more my weight.
0: Look, Rosenblum, don't start any fights with me. Oh, by the way, how many fights did you have in your career?
1: 418.
0: Any of them with men?
1: Yeah, some of them.
0: Well, I've been on this program only 12 weeks, and believe me, darling, I've had more fights than that.
1: Well, you ain't gonna fight with me. I'm not fighting no more.
0: Well, now that you're out of the fight game, Maxie, what are you doing with yourself?
1: Well, I have been playing nightclubs. I've just been down in Baltimore. Oh, I go over very big with them Baltimoreans.
0: Well, what do you do to divert your cafe clientele?
1: What?
0: Maxie, I know that you'll pardon me, and I mean no offense, but I notice that you talk rather peculiarly. I mean, did you ever get hit hard in the nose with a boxing glove?
1: Yeah, that's right. It's still up there.
0: Well, darling, I would have given anything to have seen you in one of your fights. What was your best punch, Maxie?
1: Well, I used to have a left jab and a right hook. I used to call it my Sunday punch.
0: Oh, did you win many fights with your Sunday punch?
1: They never let me fight on Sundays.
0: Why, of course not, darling. That's my night. But tell me, Maxie, I'm a little confused. Now, are you the one who was involved with that long count in Chicago?
1: No, but once I was mixed up with a short count that's been Detroit.
0: Ah, a romance, Maxie?
1: No, I boxed her.
0: Well, the fight game must be pretty tough in spite of the big money you can make.
1: Yeah, and it's worse today. Today, prices are so high, years ago you could get a piece of steak for 20 cents and put it on one eye. And get another piece of steak for the other eye for 20 cents.
0: And that's how you got your 20-20 vision?
1: What?
0: Maxie, why do you keep saying wah all the time?
1: Listen, Tallulah, when I get a hold of a one-syllable word, I really use it.
0: I'll throw the towel in for the moment, Maxie. I'll see you later, darling, but right now I might as well get this over with. Ladies and gentlemen, as much as I hate to admit it, one of the most beautiful and talented song stylist who will sing For Every Man There's a Woman, Miss Julie Wilson, accompanied by Meredith Wilson and hit Judith? Judy Wilson and oh, so that's how she got on this show. Sing, sister, sing.

0: Well, Julie, that was a beautiful song, and you sang it beautifully. And you must come and see us again some year. Now, ladies and gentlemen...
1: Oh, just a minute, Tallulah. If you don't mind, I have a date with somebody, and I'd like to wait until he's finished with his part of the show.
0: Well, darling, why don't you go home, and I'll have him telephone you off the show. Which one is it?
1: Rudy Valet.
0: All right, I'll have him megaphone you. So why don't you get into the rest of that dress and go on home, darling? There's only room on this show for one glamorous woman.
1: Yes, I know. So I'll wait.
0: Look, Julie, it is quite obvious that the only reason you're on this show is because you happen to be related to Meredith Wilson.
1: But we're not related. Meredith spells Wilson with two L's. I spell my name with one L.
0: Well, you got the L out of that once. Why don't you keep the name?
2: I've been looking for you, Miss Wilson. I hope I haven't kept you waiting.
0: Ah, Rudy Valet. Oh, Rudy, it's so nice seeing you again, darling. I've just been...
2: Excuse me, madam. Miss Wilson. As per our telephone conversation of Saturday, January 27th, when I called you person-to-person, evening rates... from the Sheraton Biltmore Hotel in Providence, Rhode Island, where I'm currently appearing. This is to confirm our dinner engagement for this evening.
0: New paragraph.
2: May I recommend several restaurants for your consideration? The Hollywood Brown Derby, the McFadden Deauville, Miami Beach, or if you prefer someplace closer, Child's.
0: Choice of one, no substitution.
1: Child's. Why Child's?
2: Why not Child's? I've been eating in Child's for a long time. I'm a man of habit. When I find something that pleases me, I stick with it. I've been with the same barber for 15 years. I've been with the same tailor for 21 years. As far as restaurants go, for the past 18 years, I've been with Child's.
0: Congratulations. Have a cigar.
1: Well, all right, Rudy. Any place you say is all right with me.
2: Obviously.
0: Look, sporty. What happened to that dinner engagement we had for tonight?
2: We had no dinner engagement, Miss Bankhead.
0: Well, obviously, you didn't read your contract. If you will hold your contract up and light a match back of Clause 7...
2: I never see the contracts. My lawyers take care of that. Appleby, Cranshaw, Bates, and Walsh. If you'd care to have dinner with them, you...
0: Choice of one again, huh?
3: What's the matter, Tallulah? This guy making trouble for you?
0: We had a dinner engagement, Maxie, and now he suddenly decided to take out Julie.
3: Oh, yeah? Listen, you can't do that to Tallulah. I'll tell you apart. I'll beat your brains out, if I had any. I'll tear you to pieces, and don't think I can do it.
1: Well, stop shaking your fist at me. I didn't do anything. It's Rudy Valet.
3: Oh, excuse me.
2: I'm the culprit.
3: What?
2: Culprit, that's why. And I'd advise you not to engage in fisticuffs. While in college, I was boxing champion of the campus.
3: Yeah, I've been on the campus myself. But if you're going to break the state with Tallulah... You gotta fight me.
0: That a boy, champ. Isn't this wonderful? Two men fighting over me.
2: I warn you, sir, if you insist upon this vulgar display of brute strength, I shall defend myself to the last ditch. I shall give two for every one I receive. I shall fight valiantly without compassion. And even though I shall be destroyed and ground to ashes, like Phoenix, I shall arise from these ashes. For all to see the truth, though crushed to earth, will rise again.
3: Hey, what are you doing? Fighting me or acting me?
0: That's telling him, champ. Now, let's get the fight started.
2: We shall fight Marcus of Queensbury.
3: Two of us against one dame? That sounds fair.
2: Very well, here we go. Defend yourself.
3: Don't worry about me. I'll take care of myself. You just take care of yourself.
2: I can take care of myself.
3: Well, I can take care of myself.
2: I can take care of myself as well as you can take care of yourself.
3: Well, just so you'll take care of yourself.
2: I'll take care of myself.
3: Okay, take care of yourself. I'll be seeing you.
0: Look, doll. Feel dull. And that certainly was the dullest fight I ever saw.
2: I'm sorry I lost my temper, Tallulah. When aroused, I'm like some magnificent savage jungle beast.
0: Well, music hath charms, they say. So how about soothing yourself with some music, darling?
2: Yes, I'd like to sing a song with lyrics by Milton Berle. You took me out of this world when you took me in your arms.
0: Well, soothe yourself.

0: Rudy, darling, you certainly stirred up fond memories. As I was listening to that beautiful, familiar nose of yours, voice of yours.
1: Now, Tallulah, I'll take it from anybody else, but don't tell me that you heard me sing as a little girl.
0: Oh, did you sing as a little girl, darling? Oh, well, you must tell me about that sometime. But you know what I was thinking as I listened to you sing just now? I was thinking, this is the man who practically started radio.
1: That's strange. I was thinking, this is the woman who's finishing it off.
0: Being the actress I am, I continue quite casually. Rudy, I was thinking of those days in radio when everything was new and exciting, and how you played such a big part in making it so. You don't know it, darling, but I was really one of your most ardent fans.
1: Really?
0: When you left radio, and as time went on, everything seemed to have gone flat. I miss so much hearing you sing, "My time is your time. Your time is my time."
1: Yes, time has certainly gone flat.
0: I don't think I missed a single program you ever did, Rudy.
1: Well, thank you, and I don't think I missed a single play you ever did, Tallulah.
0: And I followed your career avidly for years.
1: Thank you, and I followed your career avidly for years.
0: And here you are today, just as youthful and handsome as ever.
1: Thank you, and I don't think I missed a single play you ever did.
0: Look, Valley, why don't you get lost? Go on television, for instance.
1: As a matter of fact, I've been thinking that television might be pretty good for my talents.
0: Yes, I suppose so, if your talents happen to be wrestling. All I've ever seen on television is wrestling and more wrestling. Now, that's not theater. At least not the theater I knew when I first came to New York. Darling, darling, did I ever tell you about the first day I came to New York to go on the stage?
1: Yes.
0: It was a warm summer's day. I remember it was a Monday. I decided I was going to conquer Broadway if it took me the whole day. I was 16 years old, darling. And that was the very first year I was 16. Oh, what a lovely age, 16 years. There I was, fresh from a little town in Alabama, and really pretty nervous about the whole thing. Well, I walked into the producer's office and was stopped cold by his secretary. Hello, sugar. I'd like to see Mr. Bradley. No, it's just a friendly visit. Is he in, sugar? He's what? Busy today auditioning actors for his play. Well, now, I declare. You know what, sugar? While I'm here being friendly, I might as well audition for the play myself. Tomorrow? Well, why should I come back tomorrow? No, I haven't got a sore throat today. Now, you just tell Mr. Bradley I'm here, will you, sugar? My name? Tallulah Bankhead. What do you mean, is that the best I can make up? Now, look here. Down where I come from, the name Bankhead is respected and revered. While we Bankheads fought in the war between the states, the history of the South is filled with the deeds of the Bankheads. What? Yes, I know the war is over, but you don't have to take it out on me just because we won. And don't think you can just sit there insulting me just because you keep calling me darling. Oh, you do? To everybody? Well, now, that sounds real nice for a Yankee. Now, you just tell Mr. Bradley I'm here. Now, you just tell him Sugar is here. He'll remember. No, not Miss Sugar. Honestly, you northerners who do talk crazy. Now, you just pick up that phone, honey, and you just tell him I want to see him. No, I did not say I fought in the Civil War. It was the war between the states. And I did not fight in that one either. Now, don't you sweet-talk me with that, darling. I'm going in there myself, and don't you try and stop me, darling, this and darling that. I never heard so many darlings, that silly northern cussing. Why, hello, Mr. Bradley, darling. Well, of course you remember me, darling. Don't you remember you in Alabama, Montgomery, darling? I came backstage to see you, and we talked about my going to the theater, and we discussed the beautiful South and Robert E. Lee. No, I am not Robert Montgomery. Well, darling, I just thought I'd drop in an audition for your play, sugar. I mean, darling. Experience? What do you mean by that crack? Oh, have I been on stage before? Well, Well, not exactly on the stage, darling. But I've been quite active in the little plays we put on for charity down south. Well, I've always been in charge of selling tickets in the booth. Well, I've always wanted to be in the plays, but the girl said I made such a nice appearance in the booth. No, I did not say that I appeared with booth. Now, you look here, Mr. Bradley. Now, listen, honey. I think it'd be real cozy if you took a personal interest in little old me. I'm here all alone in this big city, and I just think you're just the man to... Please, Mr. Bradley. Why, no, Mr. Bradley, you misunderstood. Why, Mr. Bradley. Oh, you're hurting my arms. Oh, now let go. Now one of us is going to get hurt. Now, Mr. Bradley, I'm warning you. Take your sweaty paws off me. Oh, I'm so sorry, Mr. Bradley. Did I hurt you, darling? What? No, I would not be interested in making it 2 falls out of 3.
1: Well. Well, Tallulah.
0: Yes, darling.
1: I see you're still wrestling with show business.
0: Ah, Ray Bolger, my darling. Ladies and gentlemen, you are now in for a real treat. Here beside me now is Broadway's most sensational dancing comedian, who for the past 3 years has danced, sung, and clowned his way into the hearts of every New Yorker who has seen Where's Charlie?
1: Opening again at the Broadway Theater.
0: Opening again at the Broadway Theater.
1: 53rd and Broadway.
0: 53rd and Broadway.
1: Tomorrow night, the 29th of January.
0: Tomorrow night, the 29th of January.
1: And I personally am buying 50 tickets for the opening.
0: Then I personally am getting in on the parts. After a commercial like that, I should.
1: You can be my guest, Tallulah. Thanks for the use of your microphone to plug Where's Charlie. And good night, darling.
0: Oh, no, you don't, Ray. Now, you're not getting off that easily. We have a lot for you to do on this show. But the first thing I want you to do is that wonderful song, Amy. Well, you ask the audience to sing along with you?
1: Well, I never ask the audience to sing. You see, they love Amy as much as I do. That's why they sing. Do you think your audience will sing along with me?
0: Oh, will they sing? They've been listening to me sing for 12 weeks. They're dying to get back at me. Ladies and gentlemen, the one and only Ray Bolger with Meredith Wilson's orchestra in Once in Love with Amy.

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Always in love with Amy. Ever

0: Once you're kissed by Amy, tear up your list, this Amy. Ply her with bonbons, poetry and flowers, moon a million hours away. Once you're kissed by Amy, tear up your list, this Amy.
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0: Ply her with bonbons, poetry and flowers.

0: 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Everybody sing.
1: Once every

That was Meredith Wilson and his orchestra, and we'll be back in a moment just as soon as I ring my chimes. 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

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The big stars in this program are Ray Bolger, Gary Cooper, Danny Kaye, the Delta Rhythm Boys, Maxie Rosenblum, Rudy Valley, Julie Wilson, Meredith Wilson and the Big Show Orchestra and Chorus, and every week, your hostess, the glamorous, unpredictable Tallulah Bankhead.

0: Well, darlings, I want to say first, thank you for the wonderful thousands of letters you've been writing. I thank you, and especially my maid thanks you. Because of the wonderful mail you've been sending, she doesn't have to write all those fan letters to me anymore. But in recent weeks, the mail has been particularly big. But NBC has never let me see any of it. So I sent them a very sharp note saying that I'd like to see some of that big mail. Well, this week, they sent me some of the biggest mail you ever saw. Gary Cooper, Maxie Rosenblum, Rudy Vallee, Ray Bolger, the Delta Rhythm Boys, and Danny Kaye. I mentioned Danny Kaye last because I want to introduce him first. Danny Kaye! Well, Danny, darling, let's get it over with. I suppose you come on the show to plug something you're going to do, a picture, a show, whatever it is. Let's get it over with right away.
1: Oh, no, no, no, no, not me, Tallulah. I'm not plugging anything. I'm here on a 2 weeks quiet vacation.
0: Oh, no plugs. Well, darling, that's nice for a change. But where are you spending your quiet vacation in New York?
1: On the stage of the Roxy Theater, 4 shows a day starting this Wednesday.
0: Mighty pretty country around the Roxy. And I'm sure things will be very quiet while you're there.
1: Well, if they're not, I can always come here and sleep Sunday nights.
0: Dear boy, sweet.
1: You know, your audience here is so well-behaved, Tallulah. At the Roxy, you know, they keep moving around all the time, kids wandering up and down the aisle, always. I asked one of those little kids one day, I said, hey, Sonny, where are you going?
0: Never mind where the kid was going. Mm.
1: And he told me.
0: Ah, oh, you're at living, Danny. Now,
1: no,
0: where are you going after you finish at that plug theater?
1: I'm going back to England.
0: London, Danny.
1: Naturally. But I shan't be able to go until my New York tailor finishes some suits for me, see? You see, I had an appointment with my tailors in London before I opened at the Palladium over there.
0: Yeah, but I don't understand, Danny. Why are you having suits made here? Have you had them made in England, my dear?
1: Good heavens, are you serious? I say, that's rather ridiculous at the moment. I say, I couldn't possibly walk into my tailors in London looking as though I needed a new suit.
0: I know exactly what you mean, darling. As a matter of fact, I always clean my apartment before the maid comes in to clean up.
1: Oh, that's a frightfully good witticism. You see, it is rather jolly, stout girl.
0: Watch it, Buster.
1: Well, I'm terribly sorry, old girl.
0: And watch that, too.
1: I beg your pardon, so sorry, old boy. Lost my head, you know, carried away and all that sort of thing. Deeply sorry. I'm very desperately sorry. Carry on, my dear.
0: No, thank you. Now, Danny, tell me.
1: I say, sorry. I had a little left over, you know. Sense of humor always gets the best of me. What?
0: Now, Danny, that's a wonderful English accent, especially good for a boy who was born and raised right here in New York.
1: What's your language, Cupid? What do you mean, New York? It's Brooklyn.
0: Oh, you come from Brooklyn?
1: Do I come from Brooklyn? Born on the corner of Abraham and Strauss. Do you know Brooklyn? Bushwick Avenue? DeKalb Avenue? Brighton Beach? You ever been to Brooklyn?
0: Well, I've been thinking of getting up a safari any day now.
1: What kind of safari? Why don't you take a subway?
0: I would rather die.
1: What kind of drive? You take the IRT or the BMT?
0: I'd rather take DDT.
1: Oh, a wise guy, huh? So don't come to Brooklyn. Who needs you? We got Ebbets Field, home of the Dodgers, where Bankhead is the name of a pitcher.
0: All right, Danny, let's get out of Brooklyn and back to the Giants. Slip that in. While you were in England, did you stay in London or did you visit the continent, too?
1: Oh, je l'ai trouvé en sauteur, les plaires en fleurs.
0: Oh, how nice. You visited Spain.
1: No, that is not Spain. It is La Belle France. Paris. Gay Paris. I met there so many of my French friends who I have known for loved for so many years. Jean Sablon, Jean Gabin, Georges Carpentier, Lucien Boyer, Charles Trenet, and Sugar Ray. Robinson. And my very good friend, Maurice Chevalier.
0: Ah, yes, yes, Maurice. How is Maurice? Keeping a stiff lower lip, I suppose.
1: Oh, he's doing very well. I hear from him quite often. He sends me long letters in French. I would be much happier with a postcard. But while I was there, I sang for him a song called On the Riviera, which is from my new 20th Century Fox Technicolor picture of the same name. Plug. But I would like to sing it for you. May I?
0: May we?
1: No, I will sing it myself. I have heard you sing before, monsieur. chef d'orchestre, donnez-moi un downbeat. Sylvia, play. If you look, you see the people from Paris playing on the Riviera. When there's ice and snow, it's nice to go where the moon, clair de lune, is clearer. All the girls are gay and they parlez français anytime, any place, anywhere. If you want another kiss but you don't think that you should, on the Riviera, oh, you would. If you're just out to bust out and see what life can give, the place to live is the Riviera. You know, I remember when I was a little boy, my father always told me the best place to go.
2: Riviera!
1: Yes. Well, I remember I was no more than 5 years old, and he said to me, really, André,
2: Riviera!
1: One...
2: Riviera!
1: Oui, all the girls are gay, and they...

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With its doors closed, the Rutland looks like a furniture masterpiece straight out of the 18th century. With its doors open, it is like an electronic masterpiece straight out of the 21st century. So superb are its RCA Victor features. 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Yet all these great instruments combined actually cost you much less than comparable console instruments would cost separately. Yes, with an RCA Victor Rutland, wonders never cease, but go on pouring out show after show, record after record, not just for one person, but for the whole family.

It is now time, darlings, for us to pay our respects to that very tall, very handsome, very distinguished caller from the West, Mr. Gary Cooper.

Gary and I are privileged to play for you tonight on the big show some scenes from an enduring American classic, Ernest Hemingway's famed novel, Farewell to Arms.

0: Farewell to Arms is the story of another time, of another world conflagration, of two people who meet, who love, who lose their war. This is the story of Frederick Henry, an American ambulance driver attached to the Italian army, and Catherine Barclay, an English nurse. Our story opens in the place where it ends, a cafe. Lausanne, Switzerland. Fall, 1918.
1: Monsieur said he would have the Italian wine.
2: Yes.
1: Chianti, all we have, but a good vintage, monsieur.
2: Just leave it.
1: Yes. Oh, you are very wet. Shall I hang up your coat?
2: No.
1: Perhaps a little cheese with the wine?
2: No. Nothing.
1: An unseasonable storm, but the rain will surely turn to snow. Freakish thing to hear thunder this late in the season, monsieur.
2: Thunder? I thought it was gunfire.
1: Oh, well, monsieur knows. Monsieur was in the war, perhaps?
2: Yes, monsieur was in the war.
1: One hears much talk, one almost dares to believe, this time, that there might be peace.
2: Have you more of this, Chianti?
1: Yes.
2: Good.
1: Monsieur, forgive me, but the dear ones at the hospital, the good wife, the baby, they are well?
2: Dead. Both dead. All dead.
1: Oh, monsieur. Monsieur, but what is there to say?
2: Just go away. Watch the wine. When it's gone, bring water. There was thunder the night I met Catherine. Very seasonable thunder of guns up at the mountains where the Austrians were.
0: It would really be quite romantic, this old garden, the new moon shining, but the guns.
2: They're not bad when you get used to them.
0: You know, I think it's quite odd, you're an American in the Italian army.
2: Well, it's not really the army, it's only the ambulance corps.
0: I think it odd, though.
2: No odder than me finding you here, a British, a beautiful English girl, posing as a nurse.
0: A little rough for just a pose.
2: I guess it is at that.
0: Well, I shouldn't be sitting out here with you. I'd better be getting back to the hospital. The head nurse will be looking for me.
2: Don't go. There might be an offensive start at any moment. Then I'd have to go. I might never see you again.
0: I'll stay a little while longer. We really are quite close to the front, aren't we?
2: Yes.
0: Do you suppose this war will go on always?
2: No.
0: What's to stop it?
2: Little crack somewhere.
0: I wonder what peace will be like.
2: It could be you and me. But let's drop the war.
0: That'll be very hard. There's no place to drop it.
2: Well, let's drop it anyway.
0: All right. No, please, don't do that. No, please, don't do that. Don't.
2: I only want to kiss you. I apologize, Miss Barclay.
0: I'm so sorry, really. I felt I had a certain advantage.
2: Well, you were quite right, Nurse Barclay. But you are very beautiful, and I am only lonely.
0: You don't need to say a lot of nonsense. I said I was sorry.
2: Well, I'm not. I enjoyed kissing you.
0: Well, we do get along.
2: And we have got away from the war.
0: You are sweet.
2: No, I'm not.
0: Yes, you are. You're a dear. I'd be glad to kiss you if you don't mind.
2: Catherine. Oh, Catherine.
0: Oh, my dearest.
2: I don't think I could bear to let you go now.
0: Hold me tight. Oh, my darling. I was afraid of this.
2: Yes.
0: You know?
2: Yes.
0: You know, it doesn't really take time, does it? Just a moment. A moment that's bigger than eternity.
2: Yes.
0: Oh, darling, you will be good to me, won't you?
2: Hmm?
0: You will, won't you? Because we're going to have a strange life. A very strange life.
2: right, Catherine. It was strange and wonderful and terrible, too. Wars have a way of getting out of hand. Our quiet, nice, orderly little war was in the mountains, blew up in our faces. Suddenly there was a lot of movement, a lot of tension, and we were ordered up. I knew something big was simmering, and I couldn't go without seeing Catherine. I had that last time feeling. Miss Barclay, please. Oh, don't bother. Thank you. There she is. Miss Barclay!
0: Frederick, what's the matter? What is it?
2: I had to see you. My driver's waiting outside. Something is brewing up in the hills. Something big.
0: We've heard nothing but rumors all day.
2: Well, this is no place to say what I want to say, Catherine.
0: I know, darling, I know. But you'll be back. Tomorrow night?
2: Sure.
0: Here, darling. I've something for you. It's a St. Anthony.
2: You're not a Catholic, are you?
0: No, but... Well, they say that a St. Anthony is very useful.
2: Well, I'll take care of him for you. Catherine, isn't there some place, any place at all, except this busy foyer?
0: Well, there's a balcony there outside the windows, but it's raining so hard.
2: We won't melt. Come on. Well?
0: Oh, darling.
2: I don't know where this little adventure up there is going to finish, Catherine. If things get unstuck, where will I find you?
0: Milan. Milan. There's talk of moving us to Milan, Frederick. Nothing's going to happen.
2: It won't.
0: Nothing must happen to you.
2: It won't. Come on. Let's drop the war.
0: Right. It's dropped. Look at it rain.
2: Yeah.
0: And you'll always love me, won't you?
2: Of course.
0: And the rain won't make any difference.
2: No.
0: That's because I'm afraid of the rain.
2: Why?
0: I've always been afraid of the rain.
2: Nonsense is part of the war.
0: I like walking in it. But it's hard to make love in the rain.
2: Oh, no. Not if you try real hard, Catherine. I'll love you always.
0: In the rain, the snow, the hail.
2: Always.
0: And I'll love you no matter how it is.
2: You're really not afraid of the rain, are you?
0: Not when I'm with you.
2: Why are you afraid of it?
0: I don't know.
2: Come on, tell me.
0: All right. I'm afraid of the rain because sometimes I see me dead in it.
2: No.
0: And sometimes I see you dead in it.
2: Well, that's more likely.
0: But I'm not afraid of the rain. I'm not. I wish I were.
2: That's it. My boys want to move along. Chin up, Catherine. Remember, I have St. Anthony to see me through, and don't forget. If anything does go badly, I'll see you in Milan.
0: Yes, my darling. I'll be waiting in Milan.

0: you were saying, monsieur.
1: Hmm. What? What was I saying?
0: It sounded like Caporetto.
1: Did it?
0: The wine is gone. I brought more.
1: Okay.
2: Sounded like Caporetto. What could sound like Caporetto but another retreat? Scared men cursing, wounded men screaming, dead men getting in the way. Something went bad, all right. It was very bad at Caporetto. Catherine, I'll never know exactly how I got through to you in Milan, but this much I knew. For you and me, the war was over. It was time for us to bid farewell to arms.
3: Frederick, oh, my darling.
2: We haven't much time, Catherine.
3: Oh, thank God you're alive. Oh, Frederick, let me look at you, darling. Oh, you do look badly. But you're not wearing a uniform.
2: No.
3: But if they catch you...
2: They won't. You don't expect us to go on with the war after the letter you wrote me?
3: Oh. Oh. Are you unhappy? Are you angry with me?
2: Angry? I'm going to be the proudest father in the world.
3: I wouldn't mind going it alone. I'll get along somehow. For you, darling.
2: No, you won't. You'll never walk alone again.
3: But they'll be looking for you, won't they? I mean, won't they arrest you?
2: No, they'll probably shoot me.
3: Then we'll not stay here. We'll get out of the country.
2: Yes, Switzerland is down the lake. We're going there.
3: That'll be lovely. You don't appreciate what a fine wife you have. I don't care. I'll get you someplace where they can't arrest you, and then we'll have a lovely time. They're here.
2: No, that's Emilio. He's going to row us across the lake.
3: In the storm?
2: Will you take a chance?
3: Of course. I'm ready if you are.
2: Well, let's go. Everything is going to be all right. We Henrys are going to sign their own treaty of peace.

0: Monsieur Henry, please. I do not wish to intrude, but it tears at me inside to have to watch you. Just sitting there hour after hour, drinking and feeling nothing of the wine. Please. You said the wife and the child. Please, it is not good to sit alone like this. Perhaps if you would talk, if you would confide in me.
1: It was raining like this when I got her to the hospital. Rained all day. All night. And it rained when the baby was born. When it died. And it rained hour after hour as I waited for them to let me into her. It rained as it did the first time she told me that she saw death in the rain. And it rained as I stood by the bed and held her hand in my own.

0: Poor darling. Poor darling.
1: You're all right, Catherine. You're going to be all right.
0: The baby. The baby's gone. Isn't he?
1: Yes, Catherine. But you're going to be all right.
0: I'm going to die. I hate it.
1: You're going to be all right. I know it.
0: I meant to write you a letter. To have it really happen. But I didn't do it.
1: You mustn't talk so much.
0: Oh, I'm not afraid. I just hate it so.
1: Please, darling.
0: All right. Just hold my hand. Hard. You won't feel the same way about another girl. You won't say the same things to her.
1: Never.
0: I want you to have girls, though.
1: I don't want them.
0: Don't be lonely. I'll come. I'll be with you nights. Oh, stop it, darling. Don't cry. You mustn't cry. I'm not afraid. Not afraid. That's such a dirty trick.
1: Catherine. Oh, Catherine.

0: We will share this new bottle of wine, monsieur.
1: Huh? Yes. Good. What has happened?
0: Happened? Or the storm passed over.
1: I mean that. The bell.
0: Oh, that's the church bell. They're ringing it because it's come.
1: What?
0: Peace, monsieur.
1: Peace? No. No. For me, there is no peace.

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1: Oh, Gary. Gary Cooper, darling, come over here. You're so divine, darling. I'd like to talk to you a little.
0: Well, but before you do, Tallulah.
1: Yes, sir.
0: I want to say that this portion of the program is brought to you by RCA Victor, world leader in radio, first in recorded music, first in television, and by the makers of Anacin for fast relief from pain of headache, neuritis, and neuralgia. And now it's time for you to ring your chimes, Tallulah.
1: That's right, Ed, darling. We'll have our little chat in a moment, Gary. And after that, Danny Kaye has a surprise for the audience. Now, I'd like to ring my chimes, darlings. This is NBC, the National Broadcasting Company.
0: This is The Big Show, where Tallulah Bankhead is about to have a cozy chat with Gary Cooper.
1: Gary, darling. I want to congratulate you on your touching, moving, dramatic performance in Farewell to Arms a few moments ago. You know, people forget that you have appeared in a great variety of motion pictures and think of you only as the thoughtful and slow-talking Westerner. Well, you're not that way at all, are you, Gary?
2: Nope.
1: Of course not, darling, but that's Hollywood. You know, once you've played one part, that's the only part they think you can play. Now, for instance, take me. Now, since my first play, I've been typed as a high-strung, temperamental, excitable woman who screams at people at the top of her voice and can only say the most cutting, devastating things, when everyone knows I'm not that type at all. Why, I can be as sweet and gentle and lovable as June Allison. But don't you think so, Gary, darling?
2: Yeah.
1: Well, darling, I hate to rush you, but I think it would expedite matters a little if instead of saying, yup, nope, you just nodded your head. Could you do that, darling?
2: Oh, Tallulah.
1: Yes, Ray Bolger.
2: After watching you and Gary in that dramatic sketch, I got to thinking. That looks like a pretty easy work compared to what I do. Dancing all the time, and I think there ought to be a place in, for me as a dramatic actor. Some people say I ought to stick to my dancing. You don't think so, do you?
3: Yep.
2: Wait a minute, Gary. What do you mean, yep?
3: Well, that yep was just answering that question that Tallulah asked me. If I could nod my head.
1: Oh, I'm terribly sorry, Gary, darling. What was the answer?
3: Yep.
1: Now I've forgotten what the question was.
2: What do you think, Tallulah? Do you think I'll have to go on dancing for the rest of my life? I'm getting sick of dancing all the time. Coming home with my feet calloused and blistered. I'd like a change. Like sitting in a saddle.
3: The question was, could I nod my head?
1: No, yes, Gary, I remember now, but tell me, darling, what do you think about Ray? Do you think he could play a cowboy? Do you, darling, think he could play a cowboy?
3: Maybe.
1: Well, at least he didn't say no, Ray. That's encouraging, isn't it, darling?
2: Yep.
1: I could be rereading Gone with the Wind. Tell me, Ray, have you had any experience playing with...

0: Cops.
1: Well, I could learn. All it takes is... time.
0: Yeah, you could have learned it right there. Have you ever ridden a horse, a rope this steer, or broken a bronc?
1: Oh, I used to ride all the time down in South America.
0: Really? What country down there?
1: Down in,
0: There'll be a short pause for nation identification.
1: Argentina?
0: Well, it all sounds very easy to me. It sounds as if you're just both taking a lot of time.
2: Yeah. How much time can you take, Ray?
1: Oh, I can take as much time as the next fella.
2: Think so, Ray?
1: Yep.
0: This must be what they mean by the wide open spaces.
2: Oh, Tallulah.
0: Oh, yes, Rudy Valley.
2: May I pause here a moment?
0: Yep.
2: Hi-ho, everybody. Hi, Gary. Ho, Ray. Hi.
1: Hi.
0: Here we go again.
2: Hello, fellas. Hi, Gary, Ray, Rudy.
3: Hi.
2: Hi.
0: A truck drove through that one.
1: Well,
2: what's going on here, Tallulah?
3: What's going on here, Tallulah?
2: That was his line.
0: No!
3: Somebody forgot a yuck. What's going on here, Tallulah?
0: Why, nothing, honey child. Want to join us, Maxie Rosenblum?
3: Yeah. Hi, Gary, Ray, Rudy, Danny.
2: Hi.
3: Hi. Do you guys take a long count?
0: Oh, this has got to stop someplace. I wonder if the audience is still with us. Are you still with us, darlings?
4: Yeah.
0: Well, you didn't time it very well, darling. Well, thanks for that. Well, now that I've got you all together, which one of you strong, silent men is taking me to dinner tonight? The next act, ladies and gentlemen, the famous Delta Rhythm Boys, singing one of their great record hits, the song they made famous, Dry Bones. Are you ready, darling?
5: Yep.

0: that was wonderful, boys. How'd you like that, Gary? Very good, aren't they, darling? Danny Kaye, while we're waiting for Gary Cooper's answer, would you sing for us now?
1: I'll be glad to.
0: Oh, there's a wonderful song from one of your pictures. I'd love to hear it.
1: I'll be glad to.
0: It's the only favor I'll ever ask of you, darling. Please sing that song for me.
1: I'll be glad to. This woman only listens when she's talking.
0: After all, we got you on this program to hear you sing. Why won't you?
1: I know this line backwards now. Too glad be I'll.
0: Well, I'll just never forget the night I went to see you in that picture, Danny. How that audience applauded that song. Now, if you sing it on this show, it would be just what we need at this point.
1: Look, no script. I'll be glad to.
0: Oh, Danny, I must tell you what happened the night I went to the movie theater to see your picture.
1: I'll be glad to.
0: Well, Danny, darling, you know, there was a double feature that night, and I came in during the other picture. Well, I don't know whether that other picture was an A picture or a B picture, but I'm sure if the Phoenicians had seen it, they would have invented a new letter. Well, I got so mad. Well, it was such a waste of time, darling. I was just burning up, and some callow usher came over to me and said, no smoking. Well, I could have just kicked. Only I couldn't find my shoes. So I said to him, why don't you beat it? So he said to me, madam, you're attracting attention. And I said, well, that's more than that picture up there is doing. So he called the manager. Only I knew he wasn't really the manager because he wasn't wearing a tuxedo. And this over-eager underling had the effrontery to say to me that he would have me ejected from the theater. Eject me from the theater. What? You can imagine what I told him. So, Danny, darling, would you sing the song for me now? I never got to see the picture.
2: I've been trying to sing it for 5 minutes.
0: Oh, you did? Oh, well, thank you, darling. It was just lovely listening to it.
3: But I didn't sing it yet.
0: Oh, you didn't? Well, sing it now, darling. We're waiting. This boy is so confused.
1: What you have to go through on this program to sing one little song. We had a song we did in a picture called The Inspector General, and it's rather an unusual story, this one. It's the story of an unsuccessful gypsy. And in the picture, I played the part of the unsuccessful... That's hard to say, you know. I played the gypsy who was unemployed. Whisking through the whispering woods in a wild Romany pony with a yak yak yak and a yak a drak and a yak a drak a drone rides a gypsy. 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Night and day and day and night, there's a man there sick of obeying with a whip in his hand. Over gypsy he stands, and this is what he is saying. 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

0: Gypsy. 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And so we drink, but first we sing. Oh, I forgot, ladies and gentlemen, how can you sing a gypsy song without the gypsy chorus? That has never been done before in the history of gypsies. So I would like to ask you all to do me a favor. Instead of you being the audience this evening, I would like you to be for me gypsies. No, it's very simple, really. We divide the theater into three groups. One, two, three. Now, the first group, I'm here over. You see, when I make a beat, you sing for me like this. 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Everybody with me, please? The center section here, up and down. When I make a beat, you sing for me like this. Stock, stock. Everybody with me?
1: Stock, stock.
0: Very nice. This group here, when I make a beat, you sing for me like this. Ha, ha, ha. Not yet, I will give you... Everybody with me? Thank you very much. Let me hear the stock stocks.
1: Stock stock.
0: Uh-huh. You see, you zooms you. One big zoom. Everybody, please. Now we sing gypsy song. All right? The chimitan all. Isn't that beautiful? Now we go to the top of the class a little bit. You see, I was saying, as a chimitan ocean, you will sing zoom, nim, nim. We chew the note a little bit, all right? As a chimitan all. I like it, I like it. I fell off for a shot. But what happened to the shot? Please don't disappoint me, stockies. Let me have two nice stocks, please. I fell off for a shot.
1: Stop, stop.
0: Very soft. Very loud.
1: Stop, stop.
0: Very good. Yeah, Paul, yeah, I'll be good. I didn't make it. You are supposed to wait till I give you the beat. Yeah, Paul, yeah, I'll be good. You are late. Yeah, Paul, yeah, I'll be good. With me? Are you a zoom or a stock stock? In Estrana, with a shah. Now we all sing together, we go. Zoom, stock, stock. Zoom, stock, stock. Stock, stocks are late. Faster. Faster. Faster. Faster.

0: That was wonderful fun, Daddy. Darling. What a great performer. You're, I adore you.
1: Well, thank you very much.
2: What's your shoving, Rosenblum?
3: I forgot the line. Oh, yeah.
0: What is it, Maxie?
3: I hate to appear hereditary. Sit down. You're through for a minute.
2: No, I got a line coming up here.
3: Oh, sorry. I hate to appear hereditary or subdued or psychological, but I got a feeling I've seen you someplace.
0: Well, naturally, darling, I've been in the theater for some time.
3: No, no. You look exactly like a guy I fought in Milwaukee.
0: How did I do?
3: I was robbed.
2: You fighters of all alike. When you lose your rob, you're just a bum.
3: Please, Daddy, don't say that. I'm an artist, just like you are.
2: You're a bum.
3: I've been in the cinema.
2: You're a cinema bum.
3: You won't say that when you see my new picture. Skip along, Rosenblum.
4: No, Maxie, I'd like to see you in a fight with Joe Louis.
3: You don't like me, huh, Rudy?
4: I certainly do like you. I'm willing to wager that if you ever got in a ring with Joe Louis, you could beat him.
5: I'll bet he can, too. I'll bet $100 he can.
2: I'll bet $100 on Maxie. How about you, Tolu?
0: No, not me. Joe Louis could knock him out over the telephone.
3: Not long distance.
4: I'll bet on Maxie. How about you, Gary? You want to bet on him?
0: Oh, don't bother Gary Cooper, darling. He's still working on that other question.
2: Well, we're all betting on Maxie. Who are we going to get to cover the bet?
3: Don't go to strangers. I'll take the whole bet myself.

And now we're about to hear a special chiffon arrangement, as only Meredith Willson can whip it up, the song Yesterday's. And here is Meredith Willson with the Big Show Orchestra and Chorus. Meredith, darling, if you please.

0: Meredith, that was as usual divine. But I want to speak to you on a very, very important subject, darling. Now, you come here, Meredith. Meredith Wilson.
1: Yes, Miss Bankhead.
0: Now, Meredith, you're in charge of deciding who gets to sing the songs on this show. Is that correct?
1: Well, sir, Miss Bankhead, I try to see that, you know, everybody who sings on the show gets a song to do.
0: Is that so?
1: Mm-hmm.
0: Well, that's very interesting. Now, let me see. Rudy Vallee sang, correct?
1: Check.
0: Julie Wilson sang?
1: Check.
0: Then Ray Bolger sang?
1: Check.
0: The Delta Rhythm Boys sang?
1: Check.
0: And Danny Kaye sang twice. And I see he has another song coming up, right?
1: Check.
0: So I'm going to sing my song right now, correct? I knew that check would bounce.
2: Tallulah, I think you've got a legitimate beat.
0: Oh, darling.
2: I really do. And if they don't give you a song to do alone, I'll be glad to share my next song with you.
0: Oh, darling, that's very sweet of you. Meredith, it's amusing. Danny and I are sharing a song together. Separate checks, of course.
2: Yes, and separate keys, too, Meredith. How can you believe me when I said I love you when you know I've been a liar all my life?
0: You had that reputation, said you were you. I must have been insane to think you'd tell me the truth.
2: How can you believe me when I said we'd marry when you know I'd rather hang than have a wife?
0: I know you said I'll make you mine.
2: But who would know that you would go for that?

0: nothing but a lie. All my doggone cheating lies.
1: You said you wouldn't love me, no.
0: That's what I'm saying.

0: on my mind. How about the time you went to Indiana?
1: I was lying, I was down in Alabama.
0: You said you had some business you had to complete.
1: Well, I was doing, I would be a cat to beat.
0: And what about the evenings you were with your mother?
1: I was romping with another honey lamb.
0: To think you swore our love was real.
1: But baby, leave us not forget, I'm also a heel.

0: This about does it for tonight, and I only want to say, oh...
1: Oh, Tallulah.
0: Yes, darling, Gary.
1: About that question, whether I like the Delta or the Rhythm Boys, I just want to say that I think they're one of the finest quartets it's been my pleasure to hear, and their rendition of that song was one of the most beautifully arranged and delightfully executed that I've ever heard in my...
0: Well, Gary, won't you please stop? You've done nothing all evening but talk. It's all through the show. I'm sorry, darling, but it's time now for me to tell our audience that our guests next week will be Fred Allen, Robert Cummings, Lorraine Day, Jimmy Durante, Leo DeRocher, Portland Hoffer, Judy Holliday, Frankie Lane, Jane Pickens, and others, and of course, our very own Meredith Wilson and his big show chorus and orchestra. Until then, may the good Lord bless and keep you, whether near or far away, Julie.

0: Good night, darlings.
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0: As we look in at the Nelson household at 1847 Rogers Road, we find Ozzie and Harriet seated in the living room.
1: Any mail today, Oz?
2: Yeah, it finally got here.
1: See, the mail's certainly slow in this place, isn't it?
2: I don't know why we have to live on the only street in Hollywood that won't give up the Pony Express.
1: Well, it eventually gets here. Where is the mail?
2: It's right here. There's a letter from my Aunt Belinda. It's there if you want to read it.
1: Oh, what does it say? Is Uncle George all right?
2: Yeah, he's working now.
1: Oh, really?
2: Mm-hmm. Aunt Belinda says it's the best job he ever had. Uncle George makes fire extinguishers filled with gasoline.
1: Fire extinguishers filled with gasoline?
2: They're there for people with plenty of insurance.
1: You've been at those joke books again, haven't you? Say, what are those big books over there?
2: Oh, I sent for them. They just came in today, some of them. They look very interesting, too.
1: Unusual titles, aren't they? Strange Woman, Strange Cargo. What's that one over there for?
2: Well, that's a book on skin troubles. It's called Strange Mange.
1: Ozzie, stop making things up.
2: Darling, when will you realize that you're married to a man with a mind like a steel trap?
1: Oh, brother. You know, honey, you should have been a master of ceremonies. I can just see your name up in lights in front of Slapsy Maxie. Ozzie Nelson, the only master of ceremonies with a steel-trapped mind and the fractured skull.
2: You know, there's a lot to this mental business, though. It's all explained in one of these books here. Life is a constant conflict, wherein the stronger mind controls the weaker mind.
1: I'll bet that's what happened to my mind the night I said I'd marry you.
2: Are you kidding? Why, I just mumbled the question. It was practically inaudible. And you shouted yes so loud you scared the daylights out of me.
1: Ah, now that's where you're wrong. I remember it very distinctly. We were riding in the car and you kept saying, "Will you marry me? Will you marry me?" And I kept shaking my head and shaking my head back and forth, back and forth.
2: Oh, that time you had your nose caught in the windshield wiper and you know. You'll think differently about this mental business, though, when I hypnotize you one of these days.
1: Hypnotize me? Since when have you been interested in hypnotism?
2: Oh, ever since this book arrived.
1: What book is that?
2: This one here. It's called Strange Journeys into the Fascinating Fields of Hypnotism. Or How to Tell Your Best Friends Before They Tell You.
1: Hypnotism. Oh, Ozzie, do you really believe in that stuff?
2: Of course I do. You know, I was once in a theater where a hypnotist called a guy up on the stage, and he hypnotized him. He made him cackle like a rooster, bark like a dog, even try to dig a gopher hole right on the stage. That ought to prove something.
1: Oh, it proves something, all right. Proves the guy was a big dope.
2: I am not. No, really, though, they're doing some wonderful things with hypnotism lately. One professor spent 2 years hypnotizing a cat into thinking she was a dog and finally succeeded.
1: Well, that sounds pretty interesting. What was the result?
2: Well, nobody knows. She chased herself up a tree and never came down. But you know something, Harriet? From what I've read on the subject, I have a feeling that I might make a good hypnotist myself.
1: Well, now that you mention it, when you were in college, weren't you voted the one most likely to put people to sleep?
2: Okay, make jokes if you want, but I'll bet I can hypnotize you right now. And I've only read the first chapter. Come on, let me try.
1: Oh, huh? Ozzie, I'm too busy for such nonsense.
2: Oh, come on, be a sport.
1: Well, okay, go ahead.
2: Well, you've got to cooperate, you know.
1: All right, what do I do?
2: Well, first, you've got to make your mind a complete blank.
1: Oh, you want to start even, huh?
2: Now, this is the way it's done. Look in

0: Look at me.
1: Is that a wart on your nose?
0: Now, please, Harriet, if you want to be hypnotized, you've got to concentrate.
1: Okay, I'm concentrating.
0: Fine, here we go now. Mumbo jumbo, hambo bambo, bobo lobo, you are going to sleep. You are going to sleep. Watch me closely. Mumbo jumbo, hambo bambo,
1: Bobo Lobo.
0: Bobo Lobo, you are going to sleep. You are going to...
1: Ozzy.
0: Oh, yes. Stare into my eyes. I am your master. I am your guiding light. I am your Svengali.
1: You're nuts. I'm going out in the kitchen for a cup of coffee. Why don't you read the book over a few more times, honey?
0: Oh, I want to get somebody to hypnotize while it's fresh in my mind. Say, maybe Gloria could...
1: No, you don't now. Gloria's busy in the kitchen cooking dinner.
0: Oh, gosh.
1: And I've got things to do, too. I'll be back later.
0: Gee, I wonder why that didn't work on Harriet. I guess she must have too much willpower to be hypnotized. I'll bet I could hypnotize Gloria, though. I think I'll try, only this time I'll use a subtle approach. Oh, Gloria! Gloria!
2: Did you call me, Mr. Nelson?
0: Yes, I did, Gloria. How's dinner coming?
2: Oh, pretty good. I'm bashing the potatoes now.
0: No, you mean mashing the potatoes, don't you, Gloria?
2: No, I was bashing them. Can I help it if I have a nasty temper?
0: Now, I don't want to take up too much of your time because I know you're very busy out there in the kitchen.
2: Yes, and I'm having a lot of trouble with that turkey I'm cooking.
0: Oh, really?
2: Yes. Every time I start to close the oven door, he looks at me as if to say, "Don't fence me in."
0: Oh, that's just your imagination, Gloria.
2: Yeah, maybe it is. I have such a vivid imagination, Mr. Nelson. You know, I once thought I resembled Dorothy L'Amour.
0: Dorothy L'Amour?
2: Isn't that silly? And all along, I'm the spitting image of Lana Turner.
0: You know, Gloria, I saw a little glint in your eye this afternoon, and I was thinking maybe you're preparing some special surprise for me.
2: Well, I was going to mix you one of my cocktails. I call it the Gloria Special.
0: Oh, really? How do you make it?
2: Well, first you take a very large glass.
0: Yes.
2: Then you pour in 2 quarts of gin.
0: Yes.
2: That's all.
0: You mean that's all, brother. Gloria, I'll tell you what I really wanted to talk to you about. What do you know about hypnotism and clairvoyance?
2: Not very much, Mr. Nelson. I always listen to Abbott and Costello.
0: No, Gloria, hypnotism is the power to make people realize their secret ambitions. For instance, how would you like to become Betty Grable?
2: Betty Grable?
0: That's right. In 5 minutes, I could convince you that you are Betty Grable.
2: You might convince me, Mr. Nelson, but my legs would never believe it.
0: If you only had a secret ambition, Gloria, I could hypnotize you right into it.
2: Oh, but I have. I always wanted to be a great dramatic actress like Ethel Barrymore.
0: Well, wonderful. Why didn't you say so? I'll tell you what you do. Now, you just relax and you look at me. Look me right in the eye.

0: bold. Repeat after me. I am a great dramatic actress.
1: You are a great dramatic actress.
0: So you do like Abbott and Costello, don't you?
1: Oh, yeah.
0: Now, look me in the eye. Repeat these exact words. I am making a great Shakespearean picture.
1: Look me in the eye and repeat these exact words. I am making a great Shakespearean picture.
0: The lights are on. The cameras are turning.
1: The lights are on. The cameras are turning.
0: Over in one corner.
1: Quiet on the set.
0: Gee, I think I hypnotized her. Gloria? Gloria?
1: Miss Ethel Barrymore, please. To be or not to be, that
0: Harriet,
1: is the question.
0: Harriet, come quick. I've hypnotized Gloria. I've hypnotized Gloria.
2: Ozzie, after all, fun is fun, but it's been 3 hours since she hypnotized Gloria, and she still thinks she's Ethel Barrymore.
1: Romeo, Romeo, wherefore art thou, Romeo?
2: Oh, dear. Can't you possibly snap her out of it?
0: Well, it says in the book to snap my fingers like this.
1: Romeo, Romeo, climb up on the ladder, Romeo. Climb up on the ladder, Romeo. My joints are a little stiff, aren't they? To be or not to be.
2: Oh, Ozzie, this is beginning to be serious. Let's get a professional hypnotist over here right away.
0: Yeah, I'm afraid you're right. But what are we going to do with Gloria in the meantime? She's just standing there, stiff as a poker.
2: Yeah. Yeah, she really is stiff as a poker, isn't she? Ozzie, what are you doing?
0: I'm moving her over here. I think she'll look better next to the fireplace.
2: Oh, Ozzie, stop clowning and let's get going. Is this the place, Ozzie?
0: Yes, it says Dr. Dipso. Come on, let's go in.
3: How do you do? Something I can do for you?
0: Well, I...
3: Or would you rather come back sometime when your wife's not with you?
0: We came to see Dr. Dipso.
2: Yes, can the doctor see us right away? This is quite an emergency.
3: Oh, well, I'm sure he'll be with you in just a moment. He's in the next room with some poor fellow who thinks he's an aeroplane.
4: Now, young man, you're convinced that you're not a B-29?
5: Oh, yes, doctor. I can't imagine how I ever thought I was a B-29.
4: Oh, that's good.
5: I feel so much better now that I know I'm a P-38. Well, goodbye, doctor.
6: Happy landing, young man.
4: Now, what can I do for you?
2: Well, we've come to you with a very urgent case, doctor. You see, it's the result of a hypnotic spell that caused some sort of an awful stupor.
4: Oh, yes, a pitiful case. You poor man, what is your name?
0: No, not me. We're here together.
2: You see, Dr. Dipso, my husband here hypnotized our cook, Gloria. Now he can't snap her out of it.
0: And we thought we could get you to come over to the house and help us.
4: Oh, yes, of course. Nurse.
3: Yes, Dr. Dipso.
4: Nurse, I'm going to be busy for a while. Will you call Dr. Kildare, Dr. Brent, Dr. Christian, and Dr. Gillespie? Have you got that?
3: Yes, you want me to call Dr. Kildare, Dr. Brent, Dr. Christian, and Dr. Gillespie. What shall I tell them?
4: Tell them the poker game is off.
2: Doctor, this is Gloria, the young lady who's in the trance.
4: How can you tell?
1: Man, Roman, countryman, lend me your ears.
0: See what I mean, Doc?
4: You know, this case looks like a distinct schizophrenic tendency with delusions of grandeur and manic depressive syndromes. I believe there's been only one other case like it in medical history.
2: Oh, really?
4: Yes. But don't worry, I'm cured now.
0: You see, Doc, she thinks she's Ethel Barrymore.
4: Well, let's see what we can do. Mumbo jumbo, hambo bambo, bobo lobo.
0: See, Harriet, the doctor used the same words I do.
4: Ipso facto poof.
2: Yeah, plus a couple he carved out of his own head. You think you can do anything for a doctor?
4: Oh, I think so, Mrs. Nelson. You see, hypnosis is merely the power of the forceful mind over the weak mind. Just watch a moment and you'll see how strong my mind is. Gloria, look into my eyes. You are not a dramatic actress, you hear? You are not Ethel Barrymore. Jumbo, jumbo, you are Gloria.
1: Hambo,
4: jumbo,
1: I'm Ethel Barrymore.
4: Hambo, bambo, you are Gloria.
1: Hambo, bambo, I'm Ethel Barrymore.
4: Now comes the supreme test. I must have absolute quiet.
0: You'll be quiet.
4: Now, Gloria, bo, bo, lo, bo, you are now Gloria.
1: Lobo, Lobo, I am now Gloria.
0: It worked. Gloria's okay.
2: Oh, that's wonderful. Thanks a million, Dr. Dipso.
4: Dr. Dipso, there must be a mistake. I'm not Dr. Dipso.
0: Then who are you?
4: Silly boy, don't you recognize me?
7: I am Ethel Barrymore.

0: Getting back to Ozzy and Harriet, it seems that Ozzy got more than he bargained for when he started fooling around with hypnotism. Harriet, who knows her husband only too well, is a little worried that he may do some more experimenting in this unusual field. So, let's see what happens next.
1: Ozzy Nelson, look. I want you to promise me one thing, that you'll never hypnotize anyone again. You promise?
2: Yes, with two exceptions.
1: You mean you have two people you want to get under your spell?
2: Yeah, Lana Turner and the head of the gasoline board.
1: Oh, that's silly. Really, though, you know, you can get yourself into a lot of trouble by being so positive about these things.
2: Now, you know as well as I do that you wouldn't want me to have a negative outlook on life.
1: Well, it might be a lot safer.
2: Darling, let me pass on to you a little solid philosophy that I recently heard.
1: Such as, for instance?
2: You got...

0: there? Oh, Ozzie, it's Mr. and Mrs. Waddington. Won't you come in?
1: Oh, yes, thank you, Harriet. We can only stay a moment. Roger, take off your hat.
2: Yes, my dear.
0: I just love your new furs, Mrs. Waddington.
1: Oh, thank you. They're an anniversary present.
0: Oh, they're very pretty. What kind of fur are they?
1: Weasel, I think. Roger, didn't these furs come from a weasel?
2: Yes, my dear. I gave them to you yesterday.
1: As a matter of fact, we're on our way to the dress shop now. Roger wants me to buy a few new dresses, some new shoes, and a new coat. Don't you, Roger?
2: Yes, my dear.
0: Aren't you going to buy anything, Roger?
2: Well, there is something I wanted to buy, but she won't let me.
0: Oh, why not? Is it too expensive?
2: Well, I don't know. How much does a bubble dancer cost?
3: Hello, folks. How are you?
1: Oh, hello.
0: Ozzie's had a pretty hectic day today. He's been fooling around with hypnotism.
1: Hypnotism? Pure nonsense.
0: Well, that's what I thought, too, until he hypnotized Gloria.
3: Sure, it's really much easier than you think. All it takes is a little practice and a strong mind.
2: Well, I ought to make a good hypnotist because I have a very strong mind.
3: You do?
2: Yes. Of course, it's in escrow now.
3: Say, you know, I have an idea. Why don't I hypnotize you, Roger?
1: Oh, stuff and nonsense.
0: Oh, now, Ozzie, haven't we had enough for one day?
3: Roger, what would you like to be more than anything else in the world?
2: Single.
3: No, really, Roger, I have a wonderful idea.
1: I don't think I'm going to like this.
0: Me either.
3: Roger, look me in the eye. Mumbo jumbo. Hambo bambo. Bobo lobo. You are no longer a mouse. You are a lion. A ferocious lion.
1: Roger. Roger, there's a strange look in your eye. What's the matter, Roger?
2: Shut up, you old goat.
1: Roger. Roger, what's come over you? This is your little wifey. Your little dream kisser.
2: Dream kisser?
1: That's what you've always called me.
2: And you know why? I never dreamed anybody could have such a kisser.
1: Why, you don't know what you're saying.
2: Yes, and you can go shopping by yourself, because I'm going to meet the boys and play poker.
1: Over my dead body.
2: Nothing could make a nicer table.
1: Ozzie, what have you done to my dear little husband?
3: Gosh, I sort of hypnotized him, I guess.
2: I am a lion. And you are a helpless little lamb.
1: Roger, don't look at me that way. Ah, Roger, stop saying that.
2: I am a lion. I am going to tear you apart. Oh. Oh.
1: Get up off that floor and come home with me this instant. Is that clear, Roger?
2: Roger. Ozzie, I thought you said I was supposed to be the lion.
3: Well, that's hypnotism, Roger. Well, this has really been a mad day, hasn't it?
0: It certainly has. And I hope this has taught you a lesson not to fool around with hypnotism and things you don't know anything about.
3: Well, you're a fine one to make speeches about hypnotism. You of all people.
0: What do you mean, me of all people? I never hypnotized anybody.
3: Oh, no, you can tell that to others, but you can't tell that to me, because I was there when you hypnotized them. Yes, sir. The first time you looked at me, dear, I was lost in a dream. When you smiled, I just melted away. And I hope I remain under your spell for the rest of my life.
0: Oh, Ozzie!
3: Well, one thing is certain. I sure am glad we got Gloria out of that spell.
0: Yeah, you know, I was really getting worried about her. Thank goodness she's perfectly normal again.
3: Yeah, she snapped out of it fine. Say, isn't it about time that she announced dinner?
0: Mm-hmm. Practically ready. She'll announce it any minute now.
4: Come on, ye, for whom the bell tolls.
3: All I can say is I hope Ethel Barrymore can cook.

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1: Jane, it says here in the encyclopedia that the female centipede has over 50 legs on each side.
2: That's interesting, Irma, but I don't care.
1: You don't care, but what about the male centipede? He must get hoarse from whistling.
2: Well, that's what you can expect when you listen to my friend Irma.

0: Waters Company, makers of Swan, the soap with the exclusive super creamed blend, presents...
1: Our friend Swan
2: with my friend Irma.
0: Starring Mary Wilson as Irma and Kathy Lewis as Jane.

working gal struggling to get along, that 5:30 whistle is the prettiest music in the world. Why? Because after a murderous day of listening to the dictaphone, typing on my Remington, knocking myself out, answering phone calls, I long for that peace and quiet of home. But if you live with Irma Peterson, you can't wait until the office opens again. This may seem like a pretty tough attitude, but these are the things that bring it on. Right now, Irma is sitting cross-legged on the floor.

0: for. In front of her is a jigsaw puzzle. It's supposed to be a farmhouse. Personally, I feel sorry for the farmer because the way Irma's fitted the pieces together, he'd have to go down in the cellar to fix a leak in the roof. Irma.
1: Yes, Jane? You know, honey, it's none of my business, but don't you think it's rather odd to have the cow laying an egg? The farmer's wife grazing in the field? And the farmer pulling the plow with the horse driving?
2: Well, it's not my fault, Jane. I wish when they made these jigsaw puzzles, they wouldn't use such crooked scissors. Where does this last square piece go?
0: Goes in your mouth, honey. It's a cookie. It fell off the table.
2: Well, Jane, this is a fine time to tell me. I think I've eaten the chimney. Oh, I'm missing a piece.
0: Look, sweetie, before I go to pieces too, would you tell me if there was any mail for me?
2: Oh, yes, Jane, there's a letter for you on the table. Here.
0: Oh, thanks, honey. Why do you have your eyes closed?
2: The envelope is marked personal.
0: Thank you, Emily Post.
2: Irma! What, Jane?
0: Irma, it's happened.
2: What's happened?
0: They've accepted me for membership in the New York Professional Women's Club.
2: Gee, Jane, you're taking an awful chance. Look what happened to that friend of Al's when he joined a club. He was sent away for 10 years.
0: You're a little clouded up, honey. He wasn't sent away for joining a club. He was sent away for using one. Irma, honey, do you feel badly about my joining the club?
2: Well, a little, Jane, because, gosh, I always thought that you and I would always stick together. You know, like a pair. Like the Three Musketeers.
0: A pair like the Three Musketeers?
2: Yes.
0: Oh, you mean like you and Al and I are a trio, like the Four Marx Brothers.
2: Oh, don't be silly, Jane. We're not all boys.
0: Look, honey, my joining the club has nothing to do with our friendship. That will always remain. Besides, you don't have time to join a club. You see Al 7 nights a week.
2: Well, I stopped doing that, Jane. I'm only going to see him 6 nights a week. I want to play hard to get.
0: Now, look, sweetie, let's not make a big issue out of this, huh? It's only 1 night a week, and it's not serious enough to break up our friendship. So let's just drop the subject. Okay, honey?
2: Well, it's okay.

0: Oh. Irma, stop with the dramatics. I thought you said you'd forget the whole thing.
1: I will. I don't care what you do.
0: Well, if you don't care, what are you crying about?
1: If you really like me, you'd get me into the club, too.
0: All right. All right, you ask for it, so I'll tell you. I was trying to let you down easy, but here goes. I cannot get you into the club because I don't want to go through what I did when I got you to knit sweaters for the Red Cross.
1: Well, I thought my sweaters were very attractive.
0: They were, but you very seldom see a sailor with six arms.
1: Well, my girlfriend Amber Lipscott says it seems that way every time she goes out with one.
0: Mm-hmm. Come in.
2: It's only me, Professor Kropotkin. Our Jane and Irma, my two little telephones. One busy, the other disconnected. Excuse me, a little joke I read on the wall of a telephone booth.
0: Professor, why are you looking so miserable?
2: Girls, I don't know how to tell you this, but my heart's broken. Mrs. O'Reilly has fallen in love with somebody else.
0: Oh, you don't mean it.
2: It's a fact.
0: Oh. Well, I don't know what to say, Professor, but, gee, you mustn't take it so hard.
2: I can't help myself. The man is a close friend of mine. He's always been sickly, and a thing like this will kill him. But the whole thing has taught me a lesson.
1: What's that, Professor?
2: You should never mix love with business. The whole time I was courting her, she didn't do one thing to fix my room. But I was in love. I didn't notice. To me, the rain from the roof was nectar from the clouds. To me, the water leaking from the bathtub was wine from the gods. But this is all over and done with. Now I lay down the law to Mrs. O'Reilly. Cupid goes out, the plumber comes in.
1: It just shows you sometimes your best friends turn on you.
2: Come on.

0: Girls, tell the old professor what's going on between my two little sweethearts.
1: Professor Irma's a little upset because I've been offered membership in the Professional Women's Club and she wants to join, too.
0: Irma, darling, don't be a child. Why do you want to join a club? Most of them are silly. Take me. I belong to a club of all the waiters at the Gypsy Tea Room where I work. It's no fun. Only every year we have a big name contest.
1: A name contest?
0: Yeah, we think up new names to call the boss.
2: Professor, you're just as bad as Jane. Two of you are just trying to keep me from joining a club. You don't think I'm smart enough to be an elk. Or a moose. Or an odd fellow. Well, I'm just as odd as the next fellow.
1: I mean that, Emma, be reasonable. In the first place, honey, I'm not a member yet myself, you know. I have to be interviewed by Mrs. Huntington, the head of the acceptance committee. Of course, I'm not too worried, though, because with all modesty, I think I'll pass.
2: Well, what about me? If they ask me, I'd pass, too. I have as much modesty as you.
1: Emma, let's face it, you're not the club type. Now, what happened last year when you applied for membership at the YWCA?
2: They turned me down.
1: And after your interview, what excuse did they give?
2: A legitimate one. They weren't taking women last year.
1: Remember when you tried to get into the Third Avenue Stenographers Club?
2: Yes.
1: And after the interview, what happened?
2: Well, Jane, that was the year they weren't taking stenographers. Oh, I'm just a misfit.
0: Irma, darling, don't cry. I had the same experience last month when I tried to join the Lions.
2: What happened?
0: They told me this was the year they are just taking Lions.
2: But I want to do the same thing Jane does.
0: Jane, darling, if little Irma's got a heart set on it, why don't you see what you can do?
1: Well, Professor, I was just about to suggest that.
2: Oh, Jane, I'm so happy. Gosh, now we're more than just roommates. We're maternity brothers.
1: Maternity brothers. Yeah, maternity brothers. We must stick together because parting is such sweet sorority.
0: Jamie, you're a wonderful girl, and I'm sure Emma won't disgrace you. And now, if you'll excuse me, I got to go back to my room. At 3 o'clock, the tide goes out, and I want to see what it left. Can you beachcomber, you?
1: Now, look, honey, here's the way we've got to work it. I'm going to go down now and be interviewed by Mrs. Huntington, you see? And if I'm accepted, I'll recommend you, and then it'll be your turn to be interviewed.
2: Oh, good, Jane. Oh, and to make a good impression when I go down, I'll take that picture of Al's grandfather leading his club in a parade.
1: Irma, I've told you a million times that's not a club he's leading. That's a posse chasing him.
3: Hello, Jane. Hiya, chicken.
1: Hi, Al.
2: Hello, Al, honey.
3: You mind if I sit down? I'm all in.
1: Why? Someone mentioned the word work to you?
3: Jane, I don't think it's wise for you to taunt a man that's on the verge of closing one of the biggest deals of our time. Aye, maybe of all time.
1: Oh, Al, not another deal.
3: Well, sure.
1: But, Al, I haven't gotten over your last one. Now, there was really a great idea. Adding hair to coconut shells so you can sell them for toupees.
3: Well, that deal didn't quite work out. A lot of the boys wanted permanent waves. But I got one now that can't miss. It's a domestic-type deal, and natural for married men who stay out late.
2: What is it, Al, honey?
3: It's a lapel flower with a bulb attached filled with chloroform. So when you come home late at night and your wife asks where you've been, you squirt it and say you just come from the hospital visiting a sick friend.
2: What if she doesn't believe you?
3: You don't care. By that time, the dame is sound asleep. What do you think of that, Jane?
2: It makes me yawn, too. Good night, Al.
3: Never mind the cracks, Jane. Ain't gonna fight with you because I'm too busy planning for the future.
1: You have a future?
3: I resent you using the same tone as you used when I told you I had a mother.
2: Al, honey, I believe in you. What were you going to say?
3: Well, chicken, as you know, the subway fare is being raised the 1st of July from a nickel to a dime. Naturally, that means altering my whole financial structure.
2: What do you mean, Al?
3: Reconversion. Got to change all my nickel slugs into dime slugs.
1: Well, honey, I've got to run along and see Mrs. Huntington now. I hate to leave you alone.
2: Oh, but, Jane, you're not leaving me alone. Al's here.
1: Oh, yeah. I forgot you're with Al. something.
3: Futile female. She can kill one up to that dame. And one of these days, I'm going to change this atmosphere.
2: What do you mean, Al?
3: When we get married, I'll move in here and edge her out. Little by little.
2: Now, Al, honey, one thing I insist on. I love Jane. I won't permit you to talk about her that way. I admit she's got a sharp tongue, but she's got a good head on the end of it.
3: Well, maybe you're right. Jane's a pretty good kid. It's just that I'm all on edge. Must be nervous.
2: Oh, Al, what can I do about it?
3: Get me 3 or 4 sandwiches. Relaxes me. No coffee. It'll ruin my whole day. Keeps me awake.
2: All right, Al, honey. And while I'm making you the snack, Al, I'd like to tell you about the club that Jane is going to try to get into.
1: Well, Mrs. Huntington, I guess that about covers it. From business college, I went to work for Mr. Rhinelander, and I've been there ever since.
4: Well, Miss Stacy, allow me to congratulate you. You have an excellent record, and it's a pleasure to welcome you as a member of our organization. And, by the way, Jane, do you bowl?
1: Why, yes.
4: Good. We're having a tournament tonight, and we'd like to have you try out for it. Our team is a little weak.
1: Oh, I'd love to. I wonder if I might ask you a favor. I room with a girl named Irma Peterson. She'd like very much to join the club, too. Is there a chance?
4: Well, as a matter of fact, there is. I turned down an applicant this morning, a Miss McHugh.
1: Oh, that's too bad. I mean, I'm glad for Irma, but I'm sorry it has to be at the expense of someone else.
4: Well, you know the requirements of the club. And, frankly, when I interviewed this Miss McHugh, she turned out to be the dumbest girl I ever met.
1: You mean there are two?
4: Pardon?
1: I'll have Irma here in an hour.
4: Oh, that won't be necessary, Jane. Now, I'm going to be in your neighborhood this afternoon, and I'll drop in on Miss Peterson then.
1: Fine, fine. Then I'll see you there.
4: Oh, I'd rather you didn't. You see, I like to conduct the interviews in private. It saves embarrassment. I often hear things that make my hair stand on end.
1: Well, I know you're going to look very stunning in your new upsweep.
5: Mrs. Huntington, she's going to drop in on you this afternoon.
2: Oh, that's wonderful, Jane. What shall I do?
5: Well, first of all, get rid of Al. Mrs. Huntington doesn't like anyone around during the interview.
2: Oh, but I'll need someone to help me, and Al knows all about interviews.
5: Irma, the only interviews he'd be familiar with are the ones where two people are separated by a screen with a guard standing by. If you want to become a member of the club, now let Mrs. Huntington do the talking. You just listen. And remember now, honey, she's an important person, someone to look up to.
2: All right, Jane, I'll sit on the floor.
5: Goodbye and good luck, Irma Peterson.
3: What's the matter, chicken? You look upset.
2: Well, Mrs. Huntington is coming here to interview me for the club, and Jane says I should be alone.
3: What does Jane know, chicken? I'll stay here with you. When we're finished talking to that dame, you'll get into that club unanimously.
2: Unanimously? Nothing doing. I want to use my right name.
6: Say, lady, just feel a cake of Swan. It actually differs from other soaps. It feels smoother. As Susie Swan says, it's a smoothie.
7: It's a smoothie. It's a cake of Swan. You can feel that super cream blend. You can feel the difference in it. You can tell it in a minute. It's a smoothie. That's Swan.
6: Yes, thanks to Swan's exclusive super creamed blend, Swan is the ideal soap for your complexion care. 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It looks softer, smoother, younger. Yes, ladies, for your complexion, the Swan look is a young look.
1: Member of the Women's Professional Club. I've reported to the captain of the bowling team, and for the past hour I've been practicing. With my first ball, I knocked over 6 pins. Guess I'm a little rusty. You see, the pins were in another alley. Gee, I'd like to go home and relax, but I can't because Irma's being interviewed by Mrs. Huntington. I hope she gets into the club. I think she might make it because Irma's a sweet kid as long as she's not under the influence of Al.
3: Now, look, chicken, you're a lucky girl that you got me to influence you.
2: Oh, I realize that, Al.
3: Now, this Mrs. Huntington will be here any minute, and I want you to be calm.
2: Oh, but I'm so nervous, Al.
3: Well, why, chicken? Haven't you ever belonged to a club before?
2: Well, when I was a little girl in Minnesota, I was a campfire girl.
3: Yeah. Did you do anything to make them remember you?
2: Yes, I burned down the fire.
3: Well, you see, I have to cover up for you, chicken. And so that Mrs. Huntington will think that you're hep to clubs, I will teach you a secret handshake. Now, this handshake starts out just like any other, but as you pull your hand away, you gently squeeze the fingers of the other person's hand. Now, let's try it.
2: All right. I shake your hand like this, then I squeeze. Oh, I got your ring in my hand.
3: Taught you the wrong handshake.
2: Mrs. Huntington will be here any minute, and I just don't know how to behave. Oh, gosh, I can't go through with this.
3: Chicken, you're getting excited over nothing. Just treat her like she was an old friend of yours. Now, what would you say if you just bumped into an old friend?
2: Excuse me.
3: No, chicken. Just say, hello, Mrs. Huntington. I'm glad you dropped in. Sorry the places that you miss, but with so many clubs giving you the rush act, you haven't had time to clean up. You got it?
2: I think so. Just a minute. Let's see, glad you dropped in. Place such a mess, clubs, rush act. Haven't time to clean up. Got it. Come in.
4: How do you do? I'm Mrs. Huntington.
2: Hello, I'm sorry you haven't had time to clean up.
3: Chicken.
2: Oh, I'm sorry. I've been rushing so, well, you know how it is getting ready for a mess.
3: Has a great sense of humor, Mrs. Huntington. Won't you have a seat?
4: Thank you. Are you Miss Peterson?
2: Yes, thank you. And this is Al. He's my fiancé, thank you.
4: Delighted.
3: Thank you. Mrs. Huntington, I realize you wanted to be alone with Chicken for the interview, but you see...
4: Just a moment. You call her Chicken?
3: Yeah, well, you see, we feel darling is vulgar. Should only be used in a mixed crowd.
2: Yes, you know, Republicans and Democrats.
4: Oh, really, I'm a little confused.
2: Oh, we'll get along famously.
4: Well, first of all, we'd like to know a little something about your background. Where were you born?
2: In Minnesota.
4: What part?
2: Well, it's hard to say.
4: What do you mean?
2: Well, I was really born in Minnesota, but we had a big farm, and part of it was in Wisconsin.
4: Interesting.
2: Yes, I guess that's why a lot of people say I'm a borderline case.
4: I see. What is your present occupation?
2: I work for Mr. Clyde.
4: What does he do?
2: Oh, he's a lawyer.
4: I see. And how long have you been with Mr. Clyde?
2: Well, let me see. When I first went to work for him, he had curly black hair. Then it got gray. Now it's snow white. I guess I've been with him about 6 months.
3: I hate to inject myself into this here conversation, but what Chicken means is that due to her efficiency, he quadrupled his work. Why, Chicken here is the cornerstone of Mr. Clyde's organization. Isn't that right, Chicken?
2: Well, Al, I like to be modest. Mr. Clyde doesn't exactly say I'm like a cornerstone, but he has said I have a head like a rock.
3: Please, Chicken. You'll have to excuse her, Mrs. Huntington. She gets a little flustered. But if you want a swell member for your club, I would advise you to act fast.
4: I certainly will. Goodbye.
2: Oh, gee, Al, do you think I made a good impression?
3: Impression? Believe me, Chicken, you made a dent in her. I got a feeling you're home and you're going to stay there.
2: Jane, I'm dying to tell you the good news. And Mrs. Huntington was here, and Al says I'm home.
1: And for keeps. I just left Mrs. Huntington. She went straight to the bar and ordered 6 martinis.
2: Well, what did she say about me?
1: When I mentioned your name, she ordered 6 more. And this from a woman who has never touched a drop in her life.
2: Oh, gee, Jane, she must really be happy to get me if she celebrates like that.
1: Irma Peterson, don't you realize what you've done to me? And after the way I recommended you?
2: Jean, I wish you wouldn't talk to me that way. After all, we belong to the same club.
1: Irma, can't you understand? Not only weren't you accepted, you were condemned.
2: You mean I have no chance of getting in?
1: Honey, I've got news for you. You couldn't get into that club if the building was on fire and you passed by with a bucket of water.
2: Oh, Jean. I'm
1: have only yourself to blame. Gee, I've got to go out and meet the girls because we're going bowling tonight.
2: Oh, Jane, don't leave me alone.
1: Why not?
2: Well, if I'm here all alone, I'll have to talk to... Oh, I'll have no one to talk to but myself, and if I get into an argument, I don't know which side to take.
1: Honey, don't be ridiculous. Besides, I already promised the girls at the club that I'd bowl with them tonight.
2: But, Jane, I'm afraid to be left alone.
1: Oh. Well, why don't you get Al to take you to a movie?
2: Oh, movies, balconies. I'm not in the mood for love.
1: Come in.
3: Hiya, chicken. Hello, Jane.
1: Oh, Al, for once I'm glad to see you. Irma, you've got Al to keep you company now.
3: Well, what's the matter? Didn't Chicken get into the club?
1: No, she didn't.
3: Can't understand it. Thought I really poured it on to Mrs. Huntington.
1: You not only poured it on, you hit her with the bucket. Now, Al, you stay right here and keep Irma company until I get back from the bowling tournament, the West Side Bowling Alley. So long, kids.
2: Well, I feel disgraced. I'm socially tabooed.
3: Chicken, taboo is a perfume, and right now your chances don't smell that good. We're not going to take this here lying down. No woman's club's going to kick my girl around. This is a man's job. And there's only one man who can help us.
2: Who are?
3: Who else but... Hello, Joe. Al, got a problem. How do you get into a place where you're not wanted? What? You haven't got that problem? You're wanted in all 48 states? Now, Joe, you don't understand. Irma's trying to get into a club. Now, if she was a good bowler, I think she could swing it. How does a dame learn to bowl fast? Thanks, Joe. You're a pal. It's things like this that endear you to your fellow man. There must be a reward for you. Oh, there is, and your friends are trying to collect it. Goodbye, noble friend. Come on, Chicken. Joe has given me the angle. We'll go down to that bowling alley and make them dames sorry they ever turned you down.
2: Oh, I'm so excited. I never bowled before. I just can't wait until I jump over the net and congratulate the pin boy.
1: Well, I'm at the bowling tournament, and what's going on, I can't begin to describe. The entire crowd is at the far alley watching the greatest bowler you have ever seen. And who is it? Irma Peterson. Now, this I can't understand, because not only has Irma never bowled before, but the one time I took her to a bowling alley, she refused to even lift the ball because she said it was imperfect and had holes in it. And now there she stands. She's winding up like a cross between Bob Feller and a broken windmill. And there goes the ball. And there go the pins. All of them. And that makes her fifth straight strike. Well, I couldn't understand it, so I said, Irma, Irma, where did you learn to bowl like this? You're just sensational. And Irma said...
2: Oh, it's easy. I just throw the ball and close my eyes.
1: Close your eyes?
2: Yes.
1: But why?
2: If I hit anybody, I don't want any witnesses.
1: Not only has this knocked me off my pins, but the president of the bowling team has come over and said...
4: Miss Stacy, forget about Mrs. Huntington. We want your roommate to bowl on our team tonight. Now you tell her that she's admitted to the club and get her to sign this application blank, and we'll lead her off in the tournament right now.
1: All right, you're the president. Irma, I have wonderful news for you.
2: What is it, Jane?
1: Irma, you've been taken into the club. But I've got to know one thing. Why is it that no matter where you roll a ball, all the pins fall down?
2: Well, don't ask me. Ask Al. He's the pin boy.
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1: Well, we were in it, and we had to stay in it. That is, Irma and I remained members of the club for almost 15 minutes. You see, Al kind of got his timing mixed up. Irma led off for our side and made a perfect strike, except for one small technicality. Al knocked all the pins down before the ball left Irma's hand. Anyway, now we're ex-club members. I feel terrible, but Irma is convinced she's an athlete. In fact, right now she's taken all our pills and all our medicine and poured them into a pillowcase. For goodness sakes, Irma, what are you doing?
2: Well, I'm going into training and I'm making a medicine ball.
1: You know, speaking of medicine, there's nothing that will ever cure my friend Irma.
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3: But Oliver, Myrtle is my cousin, and I see nothing wrong in your taking her to the symphony.
4: Nothing wrong? Have you looked closely at her face?
3: I know, darling. She's not as young as she was, but...
4: She's still trying to act as young.
3: Well, I don't care to discuss it any further. I told her I'd have someone escort her.
4: Not me. What's wrong with that goon she's been going with for 20 years or more?
3: Well, they had a little spat, is all.
4: He probably saw her with her makeup off for the first time.
3: Oh, Oliver Anderson.
4: Well,
5: Uh-oh, here we go again, folks.

0: now let's visit the Anderson family. Well, this whole thing started when Mary's spinster cousin cried on Mary's shoulder and told her that Phineas Pilston, her boyfriend, had refused to take her to the symphony. Mary hates to see anyone in trouble, so she reassured her cousin, patted her on the shoulder, and agreed to get her an escort. Oliver doesn't know about this as yet, but he will in one moment, for right now he is coming up the front walk and greets Junior.
1: Hey, Junior, what are you hunting for?
2: Hunting? Oh, nothing, Pop. I'm just cutting some flowers for Cousin Myrtle.
1: I see. Myrtle, is she here?
2: Yeah, and she feels awful, Pop.
1: That's nothing new, is it?
2: Well, no, but this time she has something to feel awful about.
1: You mean she found her engagement ring was brass?
2: No, not that. But her boyfriend has turned her down.
1: Oh, well, it can't be very serious. I'll go on in and have her laughing in 5 minutes.
2: She doesn't want to laugh, Pop. She just wants to cry.
1: Okay, maybe I can help her out on that, too. When you get those lilies cut...
2: Dahlias.
1: Yeah, whatever they are. When you're through, come on in the house.
2: Okay, Pop. Be right with you.
3: Oh, Mary... I don't think I'll ever love another man. Phineas was so kind, so thoughtful.
4: Yes, I know. I wonder why Oliver doesn't get home.
3: I gave him the best 22 years of my life, always at his beck and call.
4: Myrtle, please, dear, don't take it so seriously. Please?
3: And another thing, Mary...
4: Oh, excuse me, Myrtle, I think Oliver just came in. Is that you, Oliver?
1: Yeah.
4: We had company, dear.
1: Yeah, I know.
3: You lucky girl, Mary, having Oliver for a husband.
4: You mean I'm lucky to have been married?
1: Well, well, well, Cousin Myrtle, I haven't seen you smiling like this for ages.
3: I'm not smiling, Oliver.
1: Oh, come now. The last time you were over, you were just personality itself, full of the old pep.
3: I was? I was, huh?
1: Yeah.
3: Well, Oliver, I don't feel that way today. My heart is broken.
1: Oh, well, it's nothing to worry about.
4: Oliver, would you help me a bit with dinner?
1: Huh?
4: I'm late, and I know Cousin Myrtle will want a rest.
3: You just go on like I wasn't here. Don't let me spoil your happiness. Even though I have very little, I like to see other people happy.
4: Well, the paper is right there, Myrtle.
3: I don't think I'm well enough to read, Mary.
1: Well, you might get Junior in a game of ping pong.
4: Oh, shut up.
1: Huh? Door? Oh, sure. What's wrong?
4: You're going to have to do something with Myrtle.
1: I am?
4: I mean, you're going to have to find someone to get her, take her to the symphony tonight. She has tickets and no escort.
1: Well, that face, she doesn't need an escort.
4: Oh, that's enough of that talk. There's nothing wrong with that face. She's a lovely girl.
1: Now, wait a minute. Girl is out. That's a word that's been kicked around at all camp meetings.
4: Well, she's only 46, Oliver.
1: Yeah, but those depression years didn't do her any good.
4: Regardless, I told her I'd see that she had an escort. She has to be there to present some medal or something.
1: That's fine. Now, all you have to do is find an escort.
4: Well, I'm depending on you for that.
1: Oh, no, not me.
4: Just a minute now. It's merely a case of taking her there and bringing her back.
1: Back here?
4: Well, she didn't say, but I...
1: You're talking to the wrong party, Mary. But I'll do this for you. I'll try to find her an escort.
4: Oh, you know how particular Myrtle is, Oliver.
1: Well, now, look. If the escort is particular, she'll have to stag it tonight.
4: Who did you have in mind?
1: Oh, well... Thought I'd ask Homer Meister.
4: Oh, no, not Homer.
1: Well...
4: Martha would pass out, Oliver.
1: Oh, Martha's too broad-minded for that. I'll run over and ask him.
4: Oh, it's not right, Oliver.
1: Well, it's Homer or else. He'll come through.
5: Now, look, Homer. I don't see no need of you going down to the corner and hanging around just because you got a new sweater.
6: Oh, that ain't the reason. I've been tied down too much.
5: Hmm.
6: I don't get out and get around like a fella should.
5: Well, there's lots you can do right here at home.
6: Nope, I'm going, Marthy. A fella's got to be seen around now and then.
5: Hmm. You coming home early?
6: Well, I might. And then again, I might go way downtown.
5: What do you know down there?
6: Oh, nobody.
5: Well, just remember this. I got the same right to be seen around as you have.
6: Ain't nobody stopping you, is there?
5: Someone at the door.
6: Oh, go get it while I tie this tie.
5: Oh. It's Anderson.
1: Yeah.
5: Come in, I guess.
1: Oh, thanks, Martha. Gee, you're looking nice tonight.
5: What do you want to borrow?
1: Borrow? Well, nothing. Just dropped in to see Homer.
5: Well, you better see him quick. He's going downtown.
6: Hey, neighbor. Right. Come on in, Oliver.
1: Well, well, well, what the best-dressed man should wear. Hey, aren't those pants new, Homer?
6: Yep, so's the coat.
1: Gee, they'll match that yellow sweater perfectly.
6: Yeah, you like them, huh?
1: Sure, for a change.
5: What do you want with Homer?
6: Yeah, what's up, Oliver?
1: Oh, nothing much. I had just one ticket for tonight's symphony, and I thought Homer might want to go.
5: Alone?
1: How many do you think they let in on one ticket?
6: Hey, let him finish, Marthy, dag nabbit. You know, I like good music, Oliver.
1: Well, that's fine. Then you're in.
5: Hey. How come you got only one ticket?
1: Why?
6: Hey, Marthy's got a lot of stuff to do, Oliver. Mm-hmm. Suppose we run out to the garage and then we won't bother Marthy. Come on, Oliver.
5: Now, wait, Homer.
6: Hey, you say the ticket's good, Oliver?
1: Whoa.
5: You heard what I said, Homer.
6: Hey, you know, it's been a long time since I heard classy music, Oliver. Yeah.
5: Homer Meister, you listen to me now. You'll do...
1: I think Martha wanted to speak to you, Homer.
6: Yeah, I know. She just mad. She ain't got two tickets.
1: Well, maybe she could just go on over to my house and you can meet the party you're going with.
6: Yeah, who am I going with?
1: A cousin of mine.
6: Oh, do I know him?
1: It's a her.
6: A her? Oh, now, wait, Oliver.
1: Oh, now, don't start to apologize. She'll like you.
6: Nope, not me. I'm a married man, Oliver. Got one of the finest women ever see. Hey, how old is this gal?
1: Old? Oh, yeah. I'd say in the neighborhood of 45.
6: 45, eh?
1: Mm-hmm.
6: Is she hefty?
1: Well, no, I'd say around 140.
6: Well, how come she wants to go with me?
1: Well, she has to go with someone.
6: Yeah.
1: Wouldn't want a lady to go to a symphony without an escort.
6: Well, no. Tain't hardly the thing to do, of course.
1: And you love good music.
6: Yep, I do. Don't I?
1: You'll have a fine time, Homer. She's a lot of laughs. A
6: lot of laughs, eh?
1: Yeah.
6: Hey, how do you mean that?
1: Oh, nothing personal, Homer. Just jolly as all. She'd probably think you're all right.
6: Nope, Oliver. Tain't right. I shouldn't go.
1: No. Wait a minute. Now, look at it this way. Here's this lonely girl. Everything is platonic.
6: Oh, it is, huh?
1: Sure, and Mary could think of no one whom she'd trust with Myrtle like she would you.
6: Oh, she couldn't, eh?
1: Nope.
6: Well, of course, I'm a dependable fella.
1: She just wants someone to take her to the concert and see that she gets home unmolested.
6: Yeah?
1: You know, a pretty girl appreciates an escort with finesse and class. One who understands music.
6: Yeah?
1: That's why I thought of you.
6: Oh, you did, eh?
1: That's the stuff. Yeah. Come on.
6: Yeah. Well, I guess Marthy would understand.
1: Of course.
6: And I sure like good music.
1: That's the way to look at it.
6: And I'm helping out a neighbor.
1: And I appreciate it.
6: Nothing wrong in it.
1: Can't see what it'd be.
6: Well, okay, then. I'll do it.
1: Good.
6: Just for you, Oliver. Hey, you say she's 45, eh?
2: I guess I don't remember meeting Mr. Pilston, your boyfriend.
7: No, Junior. He dislikes meeting people. Something happened in his early life. He just doesn't like to bring it up.
8: Well, you'll meet him someday, Junior.
7: Yes, I must bring Phineas over. He's fond of children.
2: Is he tall?
7: Rather. He's distinguished looking, too, but he has a terrible temper. He doesn't know his own strength when he's aroused.
8: You don't mean he's violent, Myrtle?
7: Only when he's angry, Mary. But he's so sweet when he's happy. At one time, I merely walked to the drugstore with a neighbor gentleman, mind you. Merely met him on the street. And Phineas almost got 3 years. But they couldn't prove he had brass knuckles on.
8: Oh, Junior... Dry those few dishes for Mommy, will you, dear?
2: I get it, Mom. Gee, brass knuckles.
8: Oh, here's Oliver now.
1: Come on, Homer. Take your hat off.
6: Hat? Oh, yeah.
8: Why, Homer, isn't that a new suit and sweater?
6: Yep, tis. But there ain't no reason making fuss over it. Tain't the first suit I ever had. Oh, howdy, gal.
8: Gal? Oh, I'm sorry, Homer. Meet my cousin, Myrtle. Myrtle, this is Homer.
7: I've heard so much about you.
6: Yeah, I got a good report on you, too, Myrtle.
7: Oh, my. Huh? Where has this man been all my life?
1: Never mind that. He's consented to take you to the symphony tonight, Myrtle.
6: Hey, Oliver. I don't see how I'm going to...
1: Come on now, Homer. It won't take but a minute for Myrtle to get ready, will it, Myrtle?
7: Oh, my goodness, no. You hold him till I get my fur coat.
1: Are you getting a break, Homer? See, with a lady wearing a fur coat?
6: Yeah, hey. I know, but you kind of misrepresented, Oliver.
1: Huh?
6: Boy, if I had a face like that, I'd nail a board over it. And she ain't going to see no 45 again.
8: Honest, Homer, she's just 45. And jolly.
1: Sure.
6: Well, I know it ain't gentlemanly, Oliver, and of course I agreed to do it.
1: You did.
6: But you didn't mention nothing about... Oh, boy, about that face.
1: Well, now...
6: And the fur coat ain't coming up that high.
8: Why, Homer, beauty's only skin deep. It's the personality that counts.
6: Oh, tis, eh?
8: Mm-hmm.
6: Well, all right. Wait till I see how she looks in the fur coat.
1: Here she comes.
7: There, didn't take long, did it?
1: Why, Myrtle, you look lovely.
7: Well, I do try to keep myself up. Ready, Pop?
1: That's you, Homer.
6: Me?
9: Yeah.
6: Oh, brother. Oh, yeah. Well, I just been thinking.
7: Oh, come now, Hobart.
6: Hey, that's Homer.
7: Oh, yes, Homer.
6: Yeah, Homer.
7: You've made me forget my whole miserable day. All I see is happiness ahead.
6: Ahead, eh? Of course, this is only for tonight, you know.
7: Oh, of course. Yeah. Oh, well, we'll be back early, Mary. Unless Hobart has some other plans.
6: Oliver, we'll be home early, believe me.
8: Well, that's the happiest I've ever seen, Myrtle.
10: And the unhappiest I've ever seen Homer.
8: Oh, I'll get it, Oliver.
10: Probably Homer down at the bus stop without his fare.
8: Yes, Mary Anderson speaking.
11: Hello, this is Phineas Pilston. Is Precious there?
8: Precious? Oh, yes, of course, Myrtle. Well, no, she,
11: Oh, I said she would be. I'm calling from down the corner drugstore, and I am very angry.
8: Oh, come now, Phineas. The world doesn't stand still. Myrtle must go on.
11: No, that may be true, Mrs. Anderson. But she will go on with me, or she will go on with no one. And I mean that from the very bottom of my soul.
8: Well, you'll have to speak to her about that. Good evening.
10: Who, Phineas?
8: Right. Angry as a hornet.
10: Good. Let him see she can get another man, and he'll hang around all right. Jealousy's a wonderful thing.
8: Oh, but he's angry, Oliver.
10: Well, so am I. I don't see why we have to always be caring for some of your wandering relatives.
8: Well, this is what you wanted, isn't it?
10: Well?
8: Alone, quiet, no one to bother you.
10: Doesn't seem natural. At least Myrtle's gone for 3 hours.
8: Well, it was nice of Homer to go through with the deal.
10: What else could he do? Now what? Who is it?
7: Oh, Mary! Mary, the awfulest thing's happened.
10: Huh?
7: Let me sit down. Get me some water.
10: Get some water.
8: Oh, goodness, sit down. Oh, what is it, Myrtle?
7: Oh, Mary, it's Hobart.
10: You mean Homer.
8: Oh, what's wrong with Homer?
7: I don't know. Just as I was helping Hobart on the bus, Phineas rushed up and...
10: Oh, no. Where's Homer?
7: I don't know. They were rolling on the sidewalk, and I screamed

0: And now back to the Anderson family. Well, Oliver Anderson persuaded Homer Meister, a neighbor, to escort Mary's older cousin, Myrtle, to the symphony. Homer started out all right, but met up with Myrtle's boyfriend, Phineas Pilston, at the bus stop. So far, no one has found Homer, and Myrtle is still determined to go to the symphony. So it looks as though Oliver will have to do it.
1: But, Oliver, Myrtle is sorry about everything.
2: Does that help Homer?
1: And Myrtle must be there to present that medal. It's her big moment, dear.
2: Well, I asked Schultz, and he said no. I asked Chapman, and he said, are you kidding?
1: Shh, here she comes, Oliver.
2: Well,
3: Mary, what am I going to do? I'm already late.
2: Look, why don't you phone it in, Myrtle? The men around here don't want to cooperate.
3: But you can do it, Oliver.
1: Yes, dear, that's right. Now run on and get your coat.
3: And I'll put on a little makeup.
2: I don't know where she's going to put it. There's no room on her face for any more.
1: Oliver, please do this for me. I know how you feel, but it's one way to get her started.
2: Oh, all right. But this is doing my reputation no good.
1: Oh, who's going to see you?
2: Well,
1: and after all, she does look nice.
2: Okay, I'll go. But I wish I knew what happened to Homer.
1: Well, I'll find out for you while you're gone. Now hurry, dear.
3: There. Right there. That's where Phineas leaped on Hobart.
2: Homer. If this guy's still in a leaping mood, he'd better look before he leaps. I don't like him just because he's connected with you.
3: Well, I told you he had a temper.
2: Well,
3: I don't see a bus coming yet, Oliver.
2: Well, look, Myrtle. Pull that fur up around your face. This night air, you know.
3: I'm glad you thought of it. Is that man looking at you?
2: What man?
3: That smart-looking man there by the drugstore door.
2: Oh, yeah. I see him. Oh. Hi, Freeburn!
4: Good evening, Anderson. Gotta hit it?
2: Why, yes! Excuse me, just a second. It's Mr. Briggs, fine fellow.
3: Of course. Go right ahead, Oliver.
2: Well, what's on your mind, Briggs?
4: I don't seem to recognize the young lady.
2: Oh, the young lady? Why, it's Myrtle.
4: A stranger out here, isn't she?
2: Why, yeah. Well, the first time I've ever been out with her.
4: Of course, it's none of my business, but, aren't you kind of close to Hope Anderson?
2: You mean with her?
4: Yes. I was going to suggest. I'm going right downtown on the bus, alone, and I'd like to...
2: Briggs, you're a lifesaver. She's taking the bus, too. Say, do you like symphony music?
4: I adore it.
2: That's swell. You want to go with her?
4: It all depends.
2: Hmm?
4: Of course, she's an attractive little creature.
2: Well.
4: And the fur coat and all. But, has she got the tickets?
2: Yep, and paid for. Come on over. I'll introduce you and then I'll bow out.
4: You're a thoughtful person, Anderson.
2: Oh,
4: I'll be happy to do the same for you someday.
2: Well, thanks. I mean, that's all right. Come on. Oh, Myrtle, it's an old friend of mine, Freeburn Briggs.
4: What'd she say?
2: Nothing. Keep the fur up, Myrtle.
4: My goodness, she has a dimple, too.
2: That's just the bottom part of it.
4: I can't see you so well in this light, but you're a fine-looking lady, Myrtle.
3: Everyone's so kind to me.
4: What's happening now, Oliver?
2: She's going to sneeze, I guess.
3: There
2: you see.
4: Hmm.
2: What's wrong, Briggsy?
4: Could I speak to you just a moment, Anderson?
2: Yeah. Excuse me a second, Myrtle.
4: Say, is that her own face?
2: Well, sure. What's wrong?
4: I'm not taking the bus, Anderson.
2: But she has tickets, Briggs.
4: Not for me. I have to keep up a certain amount of prestige. When she sneezed, that was the last straw.
3: Oliver! Bring the man and come on!
2: Well, let it go. There'll be another one along.
4: So, seeing how things turned out, I'll bid you a pleasant good evening, Anderson.
2: Well, now look, Briggs.
4: I've seen enough, Anderson.
2: How did he get so hoity-toity, that little pipsqueak?
3: Oh, I just know we're going to be late, Oliver.
2: Well, the bus runs every 10 minutes. Now, don't worry. Remember, I'm just helping you out. Keep that fur up around your face more.
3: Well, I can't see anything if I do.
2: I know, and no one will see you either.
3: What's that, Oliver?
2: Nothing. Wait a minute. Hey, wait a minute. Here's Slim Slipnickel coming. Oh, excuse me just a minute, will you, Myrtle?
3: Don't leave me standing here alone for long. It's embarrassing for me.
2: For you, huh? Hmm.
5: Hey, Oliver.
2: Oh, hi, Slim. Where are you going?
5: Well, I take the bus downtown and look over the ladies.
2: I see.
5: That ain't Mrs. Anderson you're with, is it?
2: No. It's Myrtle. Just a friend.
5: How do you do it, Anderson?
2: Oh, you know, a fella has to do this sort of thing once in a while to make his wife happy.
5: Yeah. To what?
2: Look, Slim, how would you like to hear a symphony tonight?
5: You mean music?
2: Well, yeah. and escort a lovely lady.
5: Well, of course, my check don't come till tomorrow.
2: She has the tickets.
5: Well, that'd make a difference, of course.
2: Hmm?
5: Hmm, cute looker, too.
2: Well, now...
5: Sure dressed up good. Hmm? That fur coat.
2: Oh, you like her. She's jolly.
5: Well, of course, I don't want to cut you out.
2: That's all right, Slim. She'll understand. Come on over.
6: The bus, Oliver! Hurry!
5: Uh-oh! Wait a second.
2: What's wrong?
5: Everything was all right till she stepped under that streetlight.
2: Well, now, just a minute. You made a bargain.
5: Let go of my arm, Anderson.
2: Don't insult a woman.
5: I know you
2: on.
5: Don't like me, but I didn't think you'd carry it this far.
2: I just want to introduce you to the woman. Top step now. Just take it easy now.
3: Concert, wasn't it, Oliver?
2: Yeah.
7: Oliver!
2: Look, Myrtle, go on in. I have to see someone.
3: Just one humiliation after another.
2: Well, what's wrong, Homer? What happened?
7: Well, lots of things. Hey, Phineas!
2: Phineas? Now, wait, Homer. I'm a relative, you know, Phineas.
8: Your baby have been waiting for you, Anderson.
2: Well, now, look.
8: And Homer has told me all about you.
2: Just a minute now, Phineas. I was just doing her a favor, and you too. I don't want any argument.
7: Oh, shush up, will you? There ain't no argument at all, Oliver.
2: No?
7: Not a tall, no, sir.
2: Well...
7: Now, look here. Phineas has acted real nice-like since I went over him once lightly.
2: Well, Homer...
7: And now we're friends.
2: Friends, huh?
7: Yeah, sure. He saved me from going with her, didn't he? Huh?
2: Yeah, that's right.
7: Yeah.
8: Well, I think we should clear this episode up completely, Mr. Anderson.
2: That's what I want.
8: I love Myrtle.
2: That's your business.
8: With a love that's all enduring and strong.
7: Yeah.
2: Of course, that's your privilege.
8: And I'm the type who never does things by halves. I will fight for it. I'll fight anybody.
2: You should let go of my coat now. You don't have to fight me.
8: As much as I don't like you, Anderson, I would rather have your cooperation.
2: Well, I'll do
8: than
2: all
8: any this. Satisfaction I might glean from wiping off the pavement with
2: well,
8: you.
2: Well, now, just a minute. Wait a minute now, Phineas. I'm not worrying about your doing that. I'm worried about whether you can get her to leave with you.
7: Well, now, look. I'll tell you how I handled a situation like this when I was a young fella. This babe says to me, Homer, she says...
2: That's not helping us anymore.
7: And I right away smelled a mouse.
8: There's something beside a mouse who's smelling this whole thing.
7: Oh, now, just a minute. I'm finishing this story.
2: Yeah, but is it helping Phineas?
7: That's what I'm pointing out. This babe I mentioned, she come to North Platte, see? Wasn't nobody could make a date with her.
8: You're real true blue, huh?
7: True? Her, are you kidding? She was about as true as a $2 cornet. Well, sir, Isaac...
2: Look, Homer...
7: Oh, hush up, will you? Quiet.
2: Oh.
7: Well, sir, this girl had a profile like a stack of wheat cakes and a fur coat.
8: No, wait just a minute, there, Homer. You're speaking pretty close about someone near and dear to me. And I'm getting mad.
2: Look out.
8: Fighting mad, am I?
7: Okay, if that's the way you want it, Finny. Here, Oliver, hold my sweat.
2: I'll not. Homer, cut it out.
8: Hold my jacket, Oliver. I'll fight for Myrtle.
2: Wait a minute, Phineas. Nothing's going to be gained by challenging Homer again. This all dissolves down to one thing. Do you love her enough to see her at breakfast every morning?
7: Yeah.
8: Well, for years I have worshipped her from afar.
2: Well, it's safer that way.
8: Every waking moment she's been on my mind.
2: Yeah? Well, have you ever told her these things?
8: Well, no.
2: Well.
8: Do you think I should?
2: Huh.
8: She wouldn't think me giddy.
2: Giddy? Well,
7: brother.
2: I don't think so. You, Homer?
7: Well, it's all in how you do it, Finny. You gotta look right into her face.
2: Homer, look, now that's going a little too far. I think the sensible thing to do is just put your arm around her and look the other way.
7: Yeah.
8: The other way?
2: Yeah.
8: Well, is there a special reason for that?
2: Well, Phineas, you wouldn't want her to see your lip quiver, would you?
8: By golly, I think you're absolutely right.
2: Well, sure.
8: I've been a fool. All these years, I've been afraid of a woman.
2: Well, I know a lot of other fellows just like you. Now, you go on in, Phineas. Sweep her off her feet.
8: By golly, I will never forget you for this, Anderson.
2: Good. Wait, how do you mean that?
8: When you see us together again, we will be husband and wife.
2: Well, good luck to you, Phineas. Just go on right in there.
7: Oh, boy. You ain't doing that guy a good turn, Oliver.
2: Well,
7: that ain't right.
2: That's
7: ain't
2: the way
7: right.
2: He wants it, Homer. That's the way he wants it. And if they get married and settle down, then she'll stay home.
7: You know, I kind of feel sorry for him, Oliver.
2: You feel sorry for him? After what he did to you?
7: Did to me?
2: Yeah.
7: Why, he didn't do nothing to me.
2: He didn't?
7: He took me by surprise at first, but I kind of run him down that back alley of the drugstore.
2: Well, you're pretty fast on your foot.
7: And I whopped him good with my knuckles right off his nose. Yep.
2: Backhanded him.
7: Yeah, backhanded him. Then he give up.
2: He give up, huh?
7: Yep. Just couldn't be mean to him.
2: What'd you do, run him till he winded him, or what'd you do to him?
7: Punched him right in the belly. Several times. Hey, but look, Oliver, look what he saved me from.
2: Well, I guess I owe you an apology, Homer.
7: You don't owe me nothing, Oliver. It's a thing like that that makes me appreciate Murphy, dagnabbit.
2: Well, then it wasn't a total loss.
7: Nope, Torrent Oliver. Phineas promised me that after he married Myrtle and moved into her house...
2: Oh.
7: Yeah, he said he'd give me all the cement work in the patio.
2: Well, now, that's reciprocation for you.
7: Yeah,
2: I'm glad to hear
7: nice
2: it, Homer.
7: Yeah.
2: I guess I'll go in and see the courtship of the mastodons. I hope I'm not too late.
3: Oh, Oliver.
2: Huh?
3: I'm the happiest girl in the world.
2: Well.
3: Phineas promised to get the license tomorrow, and Wednesday we get married. Oh, I'm so thrilled.
2: Well, that's swell. How about you, Phineas?
8: Oh, I'm you're so proud. That she's so happy.
2: Oh, good. Yeah.
8: Come, my sweetie. Let us go out in the moonlight, where we can be alone.
3: Huh? Oh, Phineas, you do care.
8: Yeah, I do. Come. Let me carry your pocketbook, sweetheart. No more heavy work for my little pet.
3: Night. Good night, Mary.
2: Good night, you two.
1: Well, I hope you're satisfied, Oliver.
2: They're happy, aren't they?
1: That man's up to no good, Oliver.
2: He's a man. That's all Myrtle has ever wanted.
1: That's not true.
2: Well, at least we accomplished one thing. She won't be coming over here so often.
1: Poor Myrtle.
2: Poor Myrtle. She's never been so happy in her life.
1: Junior, what are you doing up?
9: I couldn't sleep with all that noise.
2: Well, they've gone now.
9: What was Cousin Myrtle crying about, Mom?
1: Because she's happy, Junior.
9: Happy? And crying about it?
1: Well.
9: Gee, I don't get it.
2: Don't worry, Junior. Someday you will.
1: Oh, she'll always blame me for this.
2: Blame you?
1: That Phineas doesn't know how to treat her.
2: He doesn't.
1: No.
2: You heard him ask to carry a purse, didn't you? I don't want Phineas coming around here later saying he got a bad deal.
1: Why, Oliver Anderson, she's my cousin.
2: Well...
1: She's not a bad deal.
2: Oh, well, I just got a side look.
1: I've always tried to be nice to your side of the family.
9: Gee, Pop, what's Mom crying about?
2: Well, I guess she's happy, too.
1: I'm not happy!
2: Well, what

The Anderson Family is written by Howard Swart, directed by Herb Litton, and features Dick Lane as Oliver, Louise Arthur as Mary, Walter Tetley as Junior, and Herbert Rawlinson as Homer. Martha was played by Jacqueline DeWitt, Myrtle by Ginny Johnson, Slim by Doug Young, and Mr. Briggs by George Peroni. Music by Gordon Kibbe, sound effects by Ray Erlenborn, and your announcer is Ken Peters. The Anderson Family is a Hollywood Broadcasters production, transcribed from Hollywood.

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0: From Hollywood, California, we bring you the Smiths of Hollywood. 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
2: 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Symbolic color, black.
0: As Nancy Smith, Brenda Marshall.
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4: 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But who else is there for a man to marry?
0: And as Uncle Cecil from England, Arthur Treacher. 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Presented by...